0: there was a quote today. I was talking with friends and they shared a quote with me. Standing still is not morally superior. It's just slower failure. Yeah. And for your mark, that's been like he has not been standing still. He has been aggressive. He has been the guy to make the move. Whereas the Pac-12, they were the ones that were standing still, that were being casual and complacent with things. And here we are, you know, in the Big 12 and all that. So it is interesting where those two have ended up.
1: Yeah, you know, move or die, adapt or die.
0: Adapt or die.
1: Yeah, you've got to continue to have success. Along those lines, some evolutions in the NFL. Myles Garrett traded to the Rams.
0: Dude, man,
1: I love this move.
0: Unfair.
1: Absolutely. Sometimes it's just like, are they playing by different rules than everybody else?
0: What's the value of that first round? Like, what are we doing? Like, how
1: did you get all that?
0: Yes.
1: You know, we would go back to the Ravens, and who was it, Max Crosby? Yeah. And it was just like, they backed out, and they were like, no, a little too rich for us. It was like, wait, Myles Garrett was available? You could have just had Myles Garrett?
0: Oh, man.
1: Okay, well, why didn't you guys go do that? Why was I guess the second best team in the NFL able to go and do that? Where honestly, if the Rams and the Seahawks were to play 10 times last year, like they just might split it 5-5, or
0: that's what
1: the Rams might
0: like.
1: Win
0: 6-4. Yeah.
1: Like, yeah. I don't know. Those teams were very evenly matched. And then you add arguably the best player in football. Like, that
0: the best player in football. He is incredible.
1: That doesn't seem fair.
0: No.
1: So good for the Rams. Kind of a cool day.
0: Man. It's a big day for them for sure. And again, you know, the Super Bowl is going to be at SoFi Stadium, which is the home stadium of the Rams and the Chargers. And they are putting their chips, all of their chips, they're going all in to maximize and capitalize on this opportunity with Stafford in the final years of his career. So they're trying to make the most of it. You now have the best player in football in Myles Garrett. He is unguardable one-on-one. Mm-hmm. Honestly, maybe even unguardable being double teamed.
1: Yeah.
0: You know, there's a lot of teams that will just dedicate three guys to him because he is that impactful. He is that good. But then you've got, you know, one of the top quarterbacks in the league as well, Matt Stafford. Man, they are going to be tough to beat.
1: It's a animal unto its own. We'll see. But again, you know, what makes the NFL great is it is unpredictable.
0: Yes.
1: Nobody had the Seahawks winning the Super Bowl this year, actually, and they found a way to get it done. All right, we've got another hour coming up, the entire 6 o'clock hour. Stick around. Steve, thanks for hanging out. Jake and Ben, 97.5, the KSL Sports Zone.
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1: 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And listen every Thursday afternoon to our show right here. It's the Beehive Meals Hero of the Week. All right, Chandler Holt sitting in for Jake Scott. We've been answering your mailbag questions in the last segment. We're going to keep that going because we actually have a lot of questions, so we're going to have to pick up the pace a little bit here. Where are we starting today, Chandler?
12: First up from Jay Christian. Which beat writer, current or former, would be the best general manager?
1: I will tell you all of us are bad because yes. I've heard all of our pre-draft takes and they're all really bad.
12: Yeah, I will tell you, I'm not nominating myself. I think you do a better job than I would, and I won't extend past our building. So you get my vote.
1: Yeah, Jake always makes funny. I like Jared Butler. Jared Butler, I was like, I would have taken Jared Butler late lottery. Like, he went the second round and he didn't play. He's terrible. So, you know, now I really liked Jaden McDaniels.
12: But yeah.
1: I promise you, nobody would do a good job.
12: Yeah.
1: The guys who have the job, minus like the Chicago Bulls front office, does a good job.
12: Yes.
1: You know, and some are better. Memphis is great.
12: But, yeah.
1: I would not let a beat writer make a pick for you. They would make
12: not.
1: The wrong choice.
12: Yeah.
1: Myself included.
12: Next up from Garth. If you were the Jazz and the Wizards drafted Cam Boozer, who would you pick between AJ and Darren based on need, player floor, ceiling, fit, etc.?
1: It's honestly, it might be 50-50, and yeah. I would probably go AJ.
12: Okay.
1: Honestly, I would probably go AJ, and we've been talking about him a lot today. The size and the health questions are real difference makers.
12: Like,
1: everything could come back clean on Darren Peterson's health. In fact, I kind of expect it to.
12: Mm-hmm.
1: And everything came back clean, whatever last year was, too. Like, there's a reason he didn't get shut down for the year. They were running tests. He said he went to the hospital with full body cramps. Like, mm-hmm. they didn't just say, like, here's some pickle juice and get back out there. Rub a bar of soap on it. Like, no, they checked it out.
12: Yeah.
1: And they said, you're fine to get back on the court. And then he still kept cramping up. So, like, that could still be an issue, and it could be enough that I just go with AJ. Because it's not a drop-off.
12: Yes.
1: AJ's insane.
12: Mm-hmm.
1: AJ's going to be an insane basketball player in the NBA. So will Darren. So whoever you end up with, or Cam Boozer, but in this situation, Cam's gone, you're in really good shape.
12: I agree with you. I think it is 50-50, and I think you just maybe lean tools in this situation. I have a question for you. For, like, I've talked about fit with your current roster is, like, 0.1% consideration. Uh-huh. Like, not at all. Do you take into consideration, like how willing they might be to sign a second or third contract? Do you consider that at all?
1: Yes.
12: Okay.
1: If you know... There's no chance they're going to sign a... It will always be your third. Yeah. Everyone signs their second. But they may want out after signing their second. Yeah, I think about it. Like, if there's a guy you know is absolutely going to hate it here, or is only going to want to get back to the East Coast, or is only going to want to be somewhere, then yeah, you take it into consideration.
12: Next up, from Keith Williamson. If the medicals on Darren Peterson turn out to be a red flag, do you take a chance and still draft him, or do you go with Cam Boozer, assuming AJ goes number one?
1: Cam Boozer, 1,000%.
12: 1,000%. Yeah.
1: The drop-off from Darren Peterson to Cam Boozer might not be a drop-off.
12: Yeah.
1: There are people in the Jazz front office who are going to have Cam number one.
12: Yes.
1: Like, I promise you. Now, the question is that Austin Ainge?
12: Yeah.
1: Like, he's the decision-maker.
12: Mm-hmm.
1: But there are going to be people in the Jazz's front office, whether that's head of scouting, head of analytics... You know, probably. Shane Fenske, who's now running the Stars, like...
13: His own dad.
1: Yeah, right. Someone's going to have... Yeah. Carlos. Someone's going to have Cam number one.
12: Yeah.
1: Like, and rightfully so. Not because they're an idiot. You know, this isn't like a guess.
12: Yeah.
1: Like, there are going to be people who really think Cam Boozer is the number one player in the draft and he might be. And a red flag, the draft is too good to be like, well, it's Joel Embiid and then it's everybody else, so you're just going to take a risk on Joel. That's not what this draft is.
12: Agreed. Another one from Keith. Who was your pick to win the finals this year? I do think I lean the Spurs, but I don't think it's as much of a blowout as people are making it to be.
1: I would lean Spurs because I think they have the best player, and Wemby seems to be getting better every time he steps on the floor. But this could be a great series. This should be a long series. In fact, I think right now the Knicks are a more complete team, certainly than the Thunder team we saw over the last five games of the series, once it was clear that J-Dub and A.J. Mitchell were not healthy. The Knicks are a much better team than that because they're just fuller. They have way better, more experienced players.
12: I would actually be like shocked if it was a 4 or 5 game series in favor of the Spurs.
1: Totally agree.
12: Yeah.
1: In fact, I wouldn't be surprised if the Knicks win game one.
12: Yeah. Next up from Matthew Wheatley. What is the process for finding out medicals and intangibles, how hard they work, instinct, chemistry, teammates, cultural fit, etc. of a player? How do you avoid drafting a Greg Oden, Brandon Roy, or an Ayton Beasley with work ethic issues? I think the thing is, all of those players you just named were lottery picks, if not top five picks.
1: And so, had injury problems.
12: Yeah.
1: Greg Oden was awesome. He just, his body gave out. Mm-hmm. And Brandon Roy was incredible. I could be wrong. I think the Jazz did red flag Brandon Roy. I think my understanding is the Jazz put him on the undraftable list because he didn't have knees. And that proved to be right. Yeah. He was just an incredible player while he was healthy. But I believe that Brandon Roy was on the do not draft list. Yeah. And that guys get put on the do not draft list. So I don't think those were poor workers. I've not heard anything about any of these guys being poor workers.
12: Yeah.
1: Cam, we know for sure, is not. Everything I've heard about AJ is like he's awesome. I don't know anything about Darren other than talking to like Kristen Peek, who we've had on the show a lot, who's known Darren since he was in high school, and is like, he's the best dude. Yeah. So, and everyone loves Caleb Wilson. So I don't really think that's a problem. But then what happens when they get $40 million? Like, that changes people, actually. So that's where it's got to go. Or when they face adversity, or when they're not the best player on the team. Or those are all the questions you have to dive into. And you talk to their college coach and their high school coach and their AAU people and parents and everything.
12: Yeah, and Austin Ainge, he hopped on the Zone, I think it was last week, and he said, like, we're going to bring these guys in, and, like, the biggest part of it, like, more so than whatever shooting workout or whatever they do, is, like, just having breakfast with them, having dinner with them.
1: Yeah.
12: Like that is a big part of this whole process.
1: There was a good story that came out with Keontae George and Will Hardy that the Jazz run you through whatever they call it, 60 seconds of hell or 5 minutes of hell, whatever. They make you run the floor, full court, and then take mid-range or three-point shots or layups or whatever. It's just like they really try and grind you into the ground at the end of your pre-draft process. And they may even be able to get some of these guys, these top guys, to do it. And they said, what type of music do you want to listen to while you're doing it? And Keontae George said, gospel music. He said, because I'm going to need help from God or whatever it is. And Will Hardy loved that because it was like, oh, this is a human being. Like, there is a person here. This isn't a non-thinker. This isn't a robot. Like, this is a guy who even in, like, the most important job interview of his life, his brain is actually like working on a couple of levels. Like,
12: yes.
1: He's funny still. He still has a kind of some perspective. He's still a human being. Like, I do think those things wow people. Mm-hmm. I think those can separate you out of like, oh, this is a guy I want to have around the rest of my guys.
12: Yes.
1: And Keontae George has proven to be that.
12: Yeah. Scally Nation, I feel like roster building from here on out will be centered around how to beat Wemby. That being said, shouldn't the Jazz second pick be with that in mind? Also, what's the approach when building to beat Wemby? Multiple shot makers, Darren Peterson ? Or beefy and skilled bigs, Cam ?
1: Again, it's just having the most talent. And by the way, here's the thing. Here's maybe the way you beat Wemby is beat the rest of the Spurs.
12: Yeah.
1: Like, the truth is you could never beat Shaq, guys. Mm-hmm. No one could beat Shaq. Shaq was too good. He was too big. But when all of a sudden you could beat everybody else on the Lakers, you know, you go back to those final series, it's like, I think people look at the Pistons series and think Shaq played poorly because they lost that series. It's like, I think Shaq averaged like 28 and 14 in that series, mm-hmm. but it was like, well, the Pistons shut everybody else down in that series, including like made Kobe more human. It was not that suddenly Shaq became a bad player, but they found a way to dominate everybody else. So maybe that's the answer is, okay, who actually stops Steph Castle? Who actually stops Dylan Harper? Who actually outplays Champagne or whatever it is? And you just do that by drafting the best player available, yeah. not because you're going to find somebody who slows down Wemby. He is Shaq. Like yeah. He actually weirdly is the closest thing we've had to Shaq as far as physically dominating a game. It's the closest we've had.
12: And I think that's really an important thing because there's sort of two lanes to take. Like if you're going against Chris Paul, and I think the best example currently is Nikola Jokic, a lot of teams will be like, okay, if we put all of our attention onto Jokic, he's going to make the right play 10 times out of 10, and we're going to lose because they're always scoring off of him running the offense. Okay, what if we make Jokic score 50 on us? You know, like. Uh-huh. Like, there's two avenues for that, and that has worked against the Nuggets in the past. Wemby is not the level of playmaker as a Chris Paul or a Wemby. So it's like, okay, or as a Jokic. So let's guard everyone else. I 100% agree with you. And then it's like, okay, Wemby, can you drop 50 on us to win? Well, let's see it. You know?
1: And is that the best thing to do for seven games?
12: Yeah.
1: Again, Shaq, going back to the series where they lost to the Pistons. They lost in five games. Shaq averaged 26 and 11. And remember, those games were all like 81 to 75 was the final score. Like, oh, Shaq averaged a third of their points in that series. Like, yeah, maybe don't overrate the idea of like stopping the superstar.
12: Yeah,
1: you're not going to. Can you stop the rest?
12: Yeah,
1: and that's where I don't think you draft one for one for Wemby. You draft about building your best roster out.
12: Yeah. Next up, Mike Keller. On Bill Simmons' podcast, Ryan Smith said that in the 2023 draft, he believed he knew who the Jazz would take at number 9 until 10 minutes before the pick when the plan changed. Do you know who they were initially targeting?
1: Keontae.
12: Yeah. Didn't it come out?
1: I think it was Keontae. That would be my guess. I think the Jazz were going to take Keontae, and then I don't know what happened, to be honest with you, but I think they realized maybe they got intel of who else the other teams were going to take, mm-hmm. because I know the Jazz were going to try and trade up to 10 to draft Keontae. They were going to go Taylor at 9 and Keontae at 10 and trade up to get there and thought they had a trade done, because I think that was where the Mavericks traded back and still got, who's their big center? Lively. They traded out and still got Lively, I think, at 12. And I think the Thunder traded up to 10 and got Case and Wallace. I might be right on that. I could be totally wrong on that. But yes. I think the Jazz were going to trade up to 10 and get Keontae. And then I think there was some discussion of if you want him, just draft him at 9. And then I think the Jazz recognized, I think we can still get him at 16 or 15. And then they just drafted Taylor at 9.
12: Yeah.
1: I honestly kind of think that's what happened.
12: Didn't it come out after, I forget what interview, but it was like, we had Taylor 9 on our board and Keontae 10.
1: Uh-huh. It was Danny Ainge with DJ and PK.
12: Yeah. Mm-hmm. All right, next up from Jesse. As a reporter, or even as a fan, has there ever been anything either of you were so sure the Jazz front office would do and then been completely wrong?
1: The most obvious one is I was sure they were not going to draft Udoka Azubuike, and I was way wrong. Like, I think I could go back to that year, because you and I are doing it this year. We split it last year, right, in pre-draft previews for these players. And so if you want to go back, we're only doing like 5 or 6 this year. We're not doing a ton this year because the Jazz only have the second pick. I think that year I probably wrote up 25 players. I'm not kidding. I might have written up 25 players for the pre-draft process. And the one I didn't write up is Udoka. And they drafted him.
12: Doke.
1: Yeah. It was a terrible pick.
12: Yeah.
1: So obviously it was a terrible pick.
12: Yeah. I think it's too early in my career to really have one of those.
1: I'm trying to think of other ones that, like, I knew they were going to do, and it fell apart. Maybe, like, Donovan Mitchell to the Knicks.
12: Yeah.
1: You know, and even then, like, we didn't know. And I heard about the Cavs deal a couple of days before, and then it was like, nah, the Jazz pulled it. Or the Cavs pulled it. The Cavs were like, this is the deadline. You have to trade it by, I think it was Labor Day.
12: Mm-hmm.
1: And then the Jazz didn't, they said, like, no, okay. And then it was like, well, then it has to be the Knicks.
12: Yeah.
1: And then it ended up being the Cavs anyways.
12: Yeah. So. Next up from Taylor. Ryan Smith responded in an interview about lottery reform that he was interested in the rebuilding experience. What do you think the Jazz see in the new lottery rules that is positive for the rebuilding process that led them to vote yes?
1: That it's in their rearview mirror?
12: Yes.
1: That now they don't have to deal with it, that they were getting out of it, and it makes it harder for everybody else?
12: Yeah, and also with the Cavaliers, like whatever's going to happen in their future. Yeah,
1: and Minnesota.
12: I think, like, I don't think they project to be rebuilding teams. I also don't think they're going to be at the top of their conference. And that's maybe kind of the sweet spot for the new lottery reform. Like, if you're a middle of the pack, maybe have an off year and just miss the playoffs.
1: And you get a high lottery pick.
12: Yeah.
1: There's a chance where the Jazz's picks that they are owed from Minnesota or the swaps that they're owed from Minnesota and Cleveland are more valuable today.
12: Yeah.
1: There's also a real argument that Jazz probably hated the tanking too.
12: Sure.
1: Like looking around the NBA and didn't like it. Even though they had to do it or felt like they had to do it, they probably didn't like it or mm-hmm. that was the best way to rebuild. And then on the flip side, they may have voted for it for the same reason.

0: Pistons or a 76ers or, and of course those, both of those franchises have an illustrious history as well.
1: Won titles.
0: Yeah. But yeah, I think there is some, it's just funny how the whole tanking discourse has what it's turned into.
1: Yeah.
0: Next up, Alex Atwood. Do you think these playoffs have had an effect on who the Jazz will draft? From Boozer being an analytical angel but can't create his own shot, does it hurt his stock for number two?
1: I think it always... I think the playoffs always influence the draft a little bit.
0: A little bit, yeah.
1: Ideally, that's not the case. I've been saying, I think we do Hot Take Tuesday. I think my hot take last Tuesday was they should just have the draft right after the combine. Like, if you could get the medicals right away... We shouldn't do all the rest of this.
0: Yeah.
1: I hate all the rest of this. Honestly, like, I like talking about it. I like going the back and forth. I hate most of the draft analysis that I see.
0: Yes.
1: Like, it doesn't help me at all. I think most of it's bad, to be honest with you. I think a lot of people, in my opinion, are looking at the wrong things. I think most NBA teams have actually probably, like, you've done 99% of your work minus having them in for dinner. Well, that's what the combine's for. Like, the Jazz have already talked to Cam Boozer and Darren Peterson and AJ DiBonsa and all these other players. Like, you get those opportunities. Now, maybe you can't take them to dinner. Okay, so do it a week after.
0: Yeah.
1: Like, you know who these guys are going to be.
0: Yeah.
1: You've seen them all. Bring them in for workouts, but workouts don't matter that much. So I hate these big, long stretches. And then you watch the playoffs and you let it kind of jade your opinions of what you saw from high school to AAU to college, et cetera. So... it can certainly, but, I would
0: minimally,
1: I would try to avoid it if I were a team. That's how you make bad knee jerk reactions.
0: Yeah. Next up from Quinn, there have been some
1: like Julian Champagne has a big series. Don't start chasing guys like Julian Champagne. Like the 76ers were wrong to waive him for Max McClung or Mac McClung.
0: Yeah.
1: But like that 29 other teams didn't kick down the door to get Champagne.
0: Yeah.
1: Like, he's fine. But there are guys like Julian Champagne. Like, if you were to tell me in 4 years Bryce Sensabaugh has that game where he shoots 6 of 10 in game 7, be like, oh, yeah, well, I've seen him get really hot. I saw him score 45 in a summer league game. Like, yeah, he kind of does that sometimes.
0: Yeah.
1: Okay.
0: Quinn, there have been some reports that both Darren and AJ are only going to be working out for the Jazz and the Wizards and not the Grizzlies or Bulls. First off, how much credibility do you think these reports have? And if so, are they telling? Does that surprise you if it's true?
1: It doesn't surprise me. The Evan Sideri stuff, don't ever believe anything he tweets.
0: Yeah.
1: He's just like he's not even an aggregator. I think some of the stuff he just makes up.
0: Yeah.
1: But like Kristen Peek reported some of that with AJ, and Kristen is like super dialed in. So
0: yeah.
1: I would listen to whatever Kristen says. Now understand, you can change your mind.
0: Yes.
1: Like if AJ says, oh no, Darren's going one and the Jazz want Cam Boozer, like I better go meet with Memphis.
0: Yeah.
1: Because if Memphis isn't comfortable with me and they really like Caleb Wilson, I don't want to drop to 4 and go to Chicago. Like, I got to stop the slide.
0: Yeah.
1: So the last week you go and work out with another team.
0: Yeah.
1: Like, you can do all of those things. The Jazz have drafted guys. They've never worked out. Some guys they just had their first phone call with the night before the draft. I know that's happened. Eric Maynor, you know, didn't come in for a workout, but the Jazz called him the night before. Jazz called Marcus Smart the night before the draft. Apparently he had like a 5-hour conversation with Quinn Snyder or something crazy. And like the Jazz would have drafted him if they decided they wanted him over Dante Exum. And they didn't. So... all of these things can change.
0: Yes.
1: This is positioning. This is the Darren's camp and AJ's camp trying to be like, we're not falling beyond top two. So this is it.
0: Yeah.
1: But then if they like realize they're going to, they'll go work out wherever they have to. So it's lying season. Just understand that.
0: I will say, depending on the source, of course, I think just like workouts planned or workouts taking place are one of the more believable things in the pre-draft process.
1: Mm-hmm.
0: Like someone saying, Memphis is thinking this, like, you don't know that. You know what I mean?
1: Right.
0: But I think, like, because a perfect example is what happened with Michael Brown Jr. Like, he was just on Kevin Carter, like, yeah, I'm going to Utah this week. You know, like, that happens.
1: And that comes out.
0: Yeah. Next up from Zach. Besides the draft pick and the Walker extension, what are the near-term big decisions the Jazz front office will need to make?
1: Shout out Zach. Used to work for the Zone.
0: Yes.
1: Old throwback.
0: Austin Ainge said that the Jazz will be appropriately aggressive in free agency, so they will be looking for moves there. In terms of big decisions, first one on mind is Keontae's extension.
1: Keontae's obviously the big one.
0: Yeah.
1: Keontae is eligible for a $200-plus million contract.
0: Mm-hmm.
1: I don't think the Jazz would give it to him. You know, it's I'm really high on Keontae, we've done the podcast for a long time. I've always been really high on Keontae. Like I said, there was a world where his second year in the NBA, he averages 20 points per game. It just took him to his third year to get there. I was ahead of schedule, but... he has proven to be very valuable. Now, go look at his third-year stats and go look at Colin Sexton's third-year stats. They are identical.
0: Yeah.
1: 24 points. Keontae's got 2 more assists per game. Rebounds are identical. Shooting percentages are like dead-on identical.
0: Mm-hmm.
1: Now, I don't think Keontae George is Colin Sexton.
0: Yeah.
1: I think he's better than Colin Sexton. Then again, after Colin Sexton's third year, there was like some real optimism. Like, this guy scoring

0: 24 points on a bad, bad team was good, but there's still some skepticism. I am more of a believer in Keontae than I was in Colin Sexton, but there is a pathway where Keontae, like, reverts back to the guy who shoots 33% from the floor and 39% from the three, or 39% from the floor and 33% from three, and is not that great of a player. I don't think that's going to happen. But before I give Keontae like $190 million this summer, I might let him hit restricted free agency next year and bite the bullet then if I have to, versus locking myself into a bad contract for a guy who isn't worth it. Because actually, if he doesn't end up being, you know, an all-star, you can go out and get guys like Anthony Simons who are not that expensive, who do 80% of what Keontae George does.
1: Yeah.
0: For cheap.
1: Agreed. And hopefully you make the playoffs next year and you can see if you have a... Try to avoid a chat situation. You know
0: yeah,
1: what I mean?
0: Exactly right. It doesn't hurt to get more info when
1: yes.
0: you can.
1: Yeah.
0: You just never know. So if the Jazz can get a team-friendly deal, like again, we see teams do this. You might roll out the same contract to Walker and Keontae and just say like, guys, it's 4 years, it's $120 million. Do you want it? And like, that's the offer right now. Now, Walker has more leverage because he could take the qualifying offer and say, I'm going to be an unrestricted free agent next summer. I don't think he's going to do that. I think he wants to get paid.
1: Yeah.
0: But Keontae doesn't have a reason to sign then at that point.
1: Yes.
0: You know, but if he wants to and just say, I want to get locked up, I want to be a part of this team long term, I think that's a fair number for me. Let's go with it. He could sign it.
1: Yeah. Next up from Glenn Anderson.
0: By the way, you probably have to make a decision on Lowry's future sooner than you think.
1: True. Is Triple J the best hypothetical Wemby defender? Big, athletic, shoots threes. If we had a lineup of Triple J, Lowry, Ace, Darren Peterson, and Key, everyone shoots the three and Wemby couldn't stay in the lane at all times. Just a hopeful thought.
0: Yeah, the Wemby defender thing is kind of funny. I don't know if that actually matters that much. Again, your idea might be to make Wemby beat you scoring.
1: Mm-hmm.
0: And he can. Because the scary thing is he certainly can. His scoring numbers actually from this series are not like blow you out of the water.
1: Mm-hmm.
0: You know, like he had some 20-point games. He had some lower scoring games. Like I'm not sure he's going to be... I know he had a 40-point game. I get it. Like I don't know if that's actually going to be his norm.
1: Agreed.
0: It could be, you know. Kevin Durant got there, but I don't know if that's going to be his norm. It probably is more about how you change what he does defensively.
1: Yeah.
0: And in that case, yeah, ideally, you know, Jaren could be really good. But also, we talked about it, like, Walker running the floor could be really good because then you have to collapse on Walker. You know, and ideally, Wemby runs the floor with him and then you don't have to have anyone else collapse. But then, if it's Walker and then Jaren's the last guy up the floor... Well, Jaren is 6'10" and is shooting over whoever you throw at him.
1: Yeah.
0: You know what I mean? So, yeah, there's some real value to Jaren. I like the Jazz's ability to have a bunch of big guys just kind of come in waves at Wemby. Because you're not going to stop him, but it doesn't hurt to have good players that run some different things.
1: Yeah, you have like five bigs that you can throw four fouls each at him, you know?
0: Mm-hmm.
1: Like,
0: exactly right.
1: Next up, a handful of questions from Connor Morris. I rewatch the lottery every other day still to get that high because I'm a Jazz sicko. Can you guys explain to me why it was automatic that Jazz moved into the top four once the Nets were at the number six spot? I'm confused because I thought the Jazz had some combos for the number five spot.
0: The Jazz didn't have any combos at that point. And because... the Nets were ahead of the Jazz. Mm-hmm. So the lottery only picks the top four spots.
1: Yes.
0: So once the Jazz were not sitting there at six and Brooklyn was, that means one of the teams ahead of the Jazz had fallen behind them.
1: Yes.
0: So the Nets didn't get picked for the seventh spot.
1: Mm-hmm.
0: That's what's important to remember. The Nets didn't draw lottery balls to land seven. You're only drawing lottery balls to land in the top four.
1: Yeah.
0: Now that changes next year. But there was no, the Jazz didn't have any odds to land five as far as lottery ball scenarios go. That only happened if other teams in the top four were selected ahead of them.
1: Yes.
0: I know that's a little convoluted, but you're only picking the top four spots.
1: Yeah.
0: As soon as one of those teams in the top four showed up on the board and the Jazz hadn't come off the board yet,
1: mm-hmm.
0: the Jazz had moved up.
1: Yes.
0: Kind of that simple.
1: Connor Morse again. Hearing everyone talk about OKC's money problems this summer is music to my soul. Could you guys elaborate on that and then talk about how likely it is the Jazz trade Lowry when we need to pay Key, Ace, the number two pick, etc.?
0: The Thunder salary cap this year, because you've already got SGA making whatever he's making, $40 million next season. And then you have big contracts kicking in for Chet at $41 million and Jaylen at $41 million. That is... $120 million between those three guys. Then you've got to decide on Isaiah Hartenstein and Lu Dort. Those are both team options. You probably have to bring Hartenstein back. He was your only playable big.
1: Yeah.
0: Then you've got Alex Caruso, who signed to $19 million. You've got Isaiah Joe, who's still signed to $11 million. You've got Aaron Wiggins, who signed to $11 million. You've got Jalen Williams signed to $11 million. It's like, those are good contracts to have. Don't get me wrong. Like, you're happy to have those. And then A.J. Mitchell's deal at $2.8 million is absurd. He's really awesome. But, like... if you're even over, if you're now overpaying Isaiah Joe a couple of million dollars, because did Isaiah Joe play in the playoffs at all? Like anything meaningful? No. Like that gets really expensive. So that's why they're very top heavy. And while this year they could have, you know, Lou Dort at $18 million and Isaiah Hartenstein at $28 million, it didn't matter that much because Chet was making $13 million and J-Dub was making $6.5 million. Those guys got $35 million raises each.
1: Yeah.
0: So that's why.
1: Yeah.
0: So, and the salary cap just means you have to move off of some of your players because you get into the tax aprons. You can't even make trades to like reduce your roster cost at some point, or you have to take such bad trades and give up so many of your draft assets that they become kind of useless.
1: And for the Jazz, both Lowry and Jaren Jackson are right around $50 million. Uh-huh. You're about to pay Walker somewhere between 25 and 35. Mm-hmm. Keontae is probably between 30 and 40. You're hoping closer to the 30 end for him. But basically, that means that your core, with the number two pick not having his next contract yet, you're already near a second apron team.
0: Yeah.
1: So, and maybe Lowry, of course, how it plays out, Lowry might be your third, maybe fourth best player, making $45+ million a year. So maybe the Jazz look to deal him. Maybe it's a, I don't want to say cost cutting, because that sort of insinuates that it's not, you're not getting much in return.
0: But you're not getting as much salary back.
1: Yeah, you're not getting as much salary back. And maybe you do that to maybe be only a first apron, and then you have a little bit more flexibility. Mm-hmm. It really comes down to, do you think you need Lowry? Do you think Lowry raises you to a championship contender? And if you don't, then you trade him to build, continue building in that direction.
0: But you probably have a couple of years before you run into that problem.
1: Agreed.
0: And that's the advantage.
1: Yeah.
0: All right. Let's take a quick break. 97.5, the KSL Sports Zone.
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6: 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We've got a lot of work to do. 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
0: Jakey Man, 97.5 The KSL Sports Zone. 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My friend Steve Bartle, Utah Insider, KSLSports.com, sitting in with us for the rest of the show. 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We bumped this back because Chandler Holt was here earlier. 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
16: Number one, boys, the NBA Finals are set. Spurs, Knicks, tomorrow.
0: Okay, Steve. January, I tell you it's the Spurs and the Knicks in the Finals. How surprised are you?
17: Very.
0: Yeah, pretty surprised.
17: Very,
0: right?
17: Surprised.
0: The Knicks were good, but yeah, they were not the number one team in the East for most of the year.
17: Didn't they start slow? Like, I can't remember what the season was like back then, but
0: I know that was,
17: they started kind of slow.
0: Well, they
17: I
0: had
17: remember
0: a lot of
17: correct.
0: Times this season where it was like, oh, they're gonna fire Mike Brown today.
17: Yeah, yeah.
0: And oh, this, like, they're close, they're good, they're talented, and they're underperforming. So they, and they finished with a fourth best record in the East, like, not good in a bad Eastern Conference. So we knew the talent was there, but I've always liked the Knicks. In fact, I did pick them before the season, but midway through the year, if you had given me an option to switch off of it, I would have
17: uncomfortable there.
0: I would have sold that ticket, no doubt about it. And then, like everybody, I just thought this was going to be the Thunder's Western Conference for at least a few years.
17: Right.
0: But now they're looking at this giant in San Antonio and Victor Wembanyama, who is everything he was billed as, and they hit on Dylan Harper and they hit on Steph Castle, and I don't know if they're going to be in next year because clearly you just can't count on it, but the Spurs are ahead of schedule and very much seemingly ready to win a championship.
17: Amazing to see this sort of maturation of this group before our eyes, right? And what's interesting is this is now 2 years in a row of this very thing, right? OKC, maybe a little bit more experienced and a little bit
0: they
17: more.
0: They had one playoff run before that.
17: Right. And so for the Spurs to do this where you had two players with playoff experience on the team and the core of your group doing it the way that they have, knocking off OKC, and obviously OKC missing a couple of key players, but super impressive job by the Spurs.
0: I wonder if in the NBA, yeah, I know, always the Spurs. Everyone's whole life now. If you're a millennial, all you've ever done is seen the Spurs with superstar centers dominating.
17: Tough, dude.
0: I almost compare the NBA now to what we first saw, really, I guess, with maybe freshmen in college. You have to remind me, was it freshmen in college we started to see first, or rookies in the NFL at quarterback that started stepping in and being like, is that dude the best player in the league? Like, not the league, but, like, you know, you never used to be able to start rookie quarterbacks. And then it's like, Ben Roethlisberger isn't losing. This dude's really good. Or in college, it was, who's the kid who is the Jacksonville quarterback now?
17: Trevor Lawrence.
0: Trevor Lawrence. You're like, oh, Deshaun Watson rules. This guy rules. Yeah, like, all of a sudden, it was they're coming in and they're ready to play, actually.
17: Yeah.
0: The NBA guys are coming to the league, and it's like, oh, they're ready to win. And they're ready to win really quickly. Like, they are catching up more quickly than you used to be able to.
17: It's really amazing, and I think it speaks to where the game is at with the development of players. Dylan Harper coming in as a rookie and looking as mature as he has in that series was impressive. And, you know, dealt with injury, but man, it's really impressive where the league is at in terms of the talent. Obviously, the product can continue to improve, and I think a lot of people celebrated Oklahoma falling out because of the reputation they've earned as floppers and all that. But I think just a really incredible thing to witness this group, where the conversation always centered around playoff experience, to come together and to knock off the reigning champs, I think was really impressive. And this series with the Knicks and Spurs, a flashback, a throwback to, what was it, the 98-99 series?
0: Yep.
17: Just incredible. And personally, I'm rooting for the Knicks. I want to see all of the post-finals content, if the Knicks win it, all of the fan content.
0: Can you imagine?
17: It's going to be incredible.
0: They're going to burn down the city.
17: It's all I want. It's
0: They'll
17: all I
0: rebuild
17: want.
0: It the next day. But yeah, it's going to be...
17: Give me all the bing-bong content, man. I'm for it.
0: True insanity.
17: Bing-bong!
0: It would rewire how we look at the NBA, because Jalen Brunson's not supposed to win a title. Like, little guards who play one side of the floor are not supposed to win. Or Cat is not a good enough defensive big man to be able to win. It changes a lot of things. And then personally, like, I'm a Jordan Clarkson fan. I would love to see JC in Madison Square Garden winning a title. That would be very cool.
17: And to that point, I think there's a lot to learn about this series, because Wemby has clearly arrived. He is going to be the face of the league, and the mountain that everybody now has to scale to get to the finals. And for the Utah Jazz looking to take that step, you can learn something from this series, right?
0: Yes,
17: with
0: can.
17: KAT and Wemby at the five spot, right? I think there are going to be things that that we all can learn from this series. Should be entertaining and should be really kind of a lesson for us all.
0: You can't solve basketball. Like any sport, you really can't solve basketball. So while Wemby looks like the answer to everything right now, I mean, Shea did last year.
17: Right.
0: And before that, it was Jason Tatum and Jaylen Brown, or it was Giannis or Jokic. Like, all these guys are like, well, that's it.
17: Yep.
0: We've hit the top,
17: yep.
0: And then someone just ups the game. And yeah, who's going to solve Wemby? Maybe it's the Knicks this year. I mean, you may never actually have to solve Wemby. Wemby may have to solve somebody else. But the speed at which the game is evolving is hard to catch up to. You better be ahead of the curve.
17: Yep.
0: You can't be trying to have knee-jerk reactions to what you see and be like, well, we got to do this because Wemby just did that. You're going to find yourself way behind the eight ball, because 3 years from now, somebody will have created a new set of problems you're trying to fix.
17: Yep.
0: All right, what's next?
16: Number two, it was a giant day for the NFL. Two absolute blockbuster trades, Myles Garrett and A.J. Brown both on the move.
0: A.J. Brown, long expected, courtesy of Diana Rossini. We knew this was coming. Shout out for her excellent reporting.
17: Diana Rossini, how did she got that scoop from?
0: She had it first. 2027 first round pick? And a 2028 first round pick. So way out in the future. That's probably good. Vrabel probably won't be there by that point. It's easy to trade the future first.
17: Yeah.
0: But A.J. Brown, when he's on, he wasn't on at all last year with Philadelphia, but when he's on, he's a top receiver in the NFL. Not the top, but a top.
17: And curious to see what he looks like with a quarter. Jalen Hurts is a great leader, a great competitor, but in terms of throwing the ball, passing, that sort of thing, I think Drake May is a clear upgrade, and A.J. Brown has to be super thrilled about the opportunity to work with a quarterback like him.
0: And vice versa, Drake May having a quarterback or having a wide receiver like A.J. Brown is just it's a difference maker.
17: Yeah.
0: Tom Brady was great, but you give him Randy Moss, it's like, oh, there was more.
17: Oh,
0: there was actually more he could do.
17: Holy moly, yeah.
0: Yeah, and if you were to give Josh Allen a top guy, what would he do? And Josh Allen's already elite, but you give him that next level of player, how does that look? So I understand the Patriots gamble there. And then way more importantly, my goodness, the Rams add Myles Garrett, who I saw a lot of the criticism online. It's like, you're trading a young all-pro for a guy who has 3 years left. I'm like, Myles Garrett's last 3 years have been the best of his career, and he's probably been the best player in football.
17: It's Myles Garrett.
0: Yeah.
17: Like, have you watched him play football the last couple of seasons? He's an absolute freak.
0: Yep.
17: You make this trade 10 times out of 10 times.
0: Yeah, absolutely.
17: You don't even blink. Like, you don't hesitate. You say, as soon as they say, okay, cool, you hang up the phone and you get the deal done. Like, this is absurd that the Rams have been able to make these sort of deals, right? Davante Adams a couple years ago, they traded for, who was it, the cornerback from Kansas City, I'm blanking on his name, traded a first-round pick for him. But clearly going all in, trying to cash in while they've got Matthew Stafford there and getting a Super Bowl win for him. Yeah, Trent McDuffie. And man, to get Myles Garrett of everyone in the NFL, it's just, it's unfair. What is going on there in Los Angeles? I saw the breaking news, and I saw Myles Garrett traded, and I saw Los Angeles, and I'm a Chargers fan, and I got excited for a sec because I said, hey, maybe. And then it was the Rams, and I'm just like, oh, man. And the fact that the Super Bowl is going to be hosted in SoFi Stadium in Los Angeles, it's clear the Rams are trying to capitalize on that opportunity. I wish the Chargers would have, but dang.
0: Aaron Donald, I know they're different players, but Aaron Donald won his Super Bowl with the Rams when he was 30. That's how old Myles Garrett is right now. Myles Garrett's won Defensive Player of the Year two of the last 3 years. Like,
17: yep.
0: He led the league in sacks last year, led the league in tackles for loss, I think, each of the last 2 years. And, like, Myles Garrett, he only pulled up. He had 33 tackles for loss last year. He went from 14 sacks in 2024 to 23 last year. It's like,
17: it's
0: yeah, it's unstoppable.
17: Dude. Yeah,
0: broke
17: he's
0: the record.
17: Insane.
0: He is awesome. And now he's playing on, like, a really good team.
17: Yeah.
0: And, you know, there was a lot of blowback. Hey, the Rams might have been the best team in football last year. They didn't win the Super Bowl. They might have been the most talented.
17: Yeah.
0: The Puka stuff obviously went off the rails.
17: The Super Bowl was that NFC, the NFC championship
0: right.
17: game with Seattle and Los Angeles. That was the game to determine the Super Bowl.
0: When you're that close, it's hard to get better.
17: Yep.
0: When you have an opportunity to get incrementally better, significantly better.
17: Yeah.
0: Myles Garrett is going to make you that much better. You take it. And
17: yep.
0: Here's the thing. I know they got some blowback for drafting Ty Simpson. What, 14, whatever. Really
17: right.
0: early.
17: Yeah.
0: The easy way to make Matt Stafford feel better is to be like, well, hold on. We got more moves coming.
17: Yeah.
0: You've got plenty of weapons. You got a lot of weapons on the offensive side
17: yep.
0: of the ball, but we'll solidify the defense around you, and you go out and you get Myles Garrett. Like, that's how you make him happy. And by the way, like, Matt Stafford probably isn't going to play for 5 more years.
17: No.
0: You know, if you're mad yeah. about Myles Garrett only having 3 more years of high-level football, it's like, well, that lines up then with what you have with Matt Stafford. This year, maybe next year, maybe a third year. But, like, Matt Stafford's probably the best quarterback today in football.
17: Yeah.
0: You know, like, he's playing at the highest level of anybody.
17: Yes.
0: He was MVP last season, right?
17: Mm-hmm.
0: Okay. So, like, win now.
17: Yep.
0: Your window is open.
17: Totally
0: if you
17: win
0: can
17: now
0: get
17: mode.
0: Better,
17: yep.
0: They did it. So I love this move from the Rams. And if Puka's back and on and everything's going right, like, you have 3 of the 15 best players in football.
17: Yeah.
0: It's really, really hard to say.
17: You know, and for the Browns, too, from that perspective, all the conversation is around the Rams, and not for obvious reasons, right? This is their all-in move. But for the Browns, opportunity to reset with an up-and-coming edge rusher and mm-hmm. Jared Verse, and you add some more draft capital. Clearly, Cleveland is trying to reset there on the fly, you know, so we'll see. Browns have a lot of work to do, clearly, but, man, just a crazy trade to see come down today.
0: Myles Garrett was not going to win at a high enough level
17: no.
0: in Cleveland. So Cleveland, I understand why they moved off it.
17: Yeah.
0: I don't know if they maximized his value, but they got good value.
17: Debatable.
0: Yeah. It's a good trade for both teams.
17: Yeah.
0: But a great trade for the Rams. And they enter the year, not just because Vegas is saying it, but, like, overwhelmingly
17: clearly.
0: The best team in the NFL.
17: Oh, yeah.
0: If they can stay
17: so
0: healthy,
17: much.
0: They are seemingly head and shoulders
17: yeah.
0: above everybody else.
17: So much talent on both sides of the ball. Just
0: But fun. That's going to
17: yeah.
0: be a fun team to watch.
17: Yeah.
0: All right, Christian, what's next?
16: Number 3. Man, Brandon Sorsby's name will just not go away.
0: So we got some of the numbers that came out. Actually, we found out how this story came to be. We did not know, like, why did this all come to light? And there were reports that Indiana had known about it when he was at Indiana before he ended up transferring over and getting to Texas Tech, even before he got to Cincinnati. There was some sense of, like, what happened. And it turns out that his gambling habits got flagged. They were consistent enough and kind of outlier enough that they did get flagged by sports books. And the FBI was looking at it. Now, I think you actually look at the numbers. Let me see if I get the numbers pulled up here. And Christian, you may have them. It wasn't like he was betting hundreds of thousands of dollars on college football specifically or Indiana specifically. What was it? 90 bets for $900, something
17: yeah.
0: like that. Not crazy, but enough that it was like, hey, this
17: like
0: is
17: that?
0: Consistent coming from inside the house.
17: He was betting on, like, what was it? Like Western India, like horse races. Like, it was something far out where you're just like, okay, dude, this is really obscure. This is really out there. And then obviously the thing that, like, hurts him the most is obviously the gambling, the bets on his own team,
0: yeah,
17: Indiana.
0: Absolutely.
17: You know, like, that's the line you can't cross and come back from.
0: But then it really does get into, like, addiction behavior, where he was using other people's names in his family, allegedly, to create accounts and transfer accounts to place bets for him. Like, that is trying to circumvent the system. And, yeah, he's just... He will go away eventually because there's just clearly no way he's going to be allowed to come back and play. I mean, I would hope so.
17: Yeah.
0: But I think that's when he's going to go away. And the next time we'll see him, he'll get an opportunity to play in the NFL. He's a good player.
17: Yep.
0: He'll get an audition, a tryout, might get signed somewhere, start with the practice squad. We'll see where he goes, but I do not see any world where he plays next year.
17: You're seeing all of the coverage around the Sorsby stuff, all of the opinions, all of that from national media members that say, and obviously there are some Paul Feinbaum that feel like this should be a 3-game suspension. That's absurd to me.
0: Yeah, it's absurd.
17: You are just setting a precedent that opens the floodgates for players to start gambling more and more and more if you do that. But you're seeing the people that actually have some sense to them. Dan Wetzel wrote today, the judge should absolutely slam the door on Sorsby and his potential case. Like, it is just the sort of thing that you do not want to leave any sort of hope, any sort of light in this sort of realm. You have to shut the door. You have to slam it shut. And I think that's what, ultimately, I think what we see. Because, again, the volume in which he gambled, but then the gambling on his own team, on his own sport, within his own sport, that sort of stuff, just things you cannot do. And for Sorsby, this doesn't completely ruin his career, right?
0: He's
17: still going to have the supplemental draft potentially. Maybe he doesn't get in at the right deadline or whatever, but he can still go into the draft next year and still kind of have a career of sorts in the game of football. But in terms of what it means in college, like, it has to be over.
0: Well, and also, like, I would love for them to be like, yeah, there's a second and third chance and he can go to the NFL and make up his money. It's like, he did know the rules. Like,
17: yeah.
0: That's the problem. Like, I if you want to say, like, well, you can kick him out of college because he has a next step and that's good enough. It's like, I don't really care if he has a next step. Like, he did know the rules.
17: Yes.
0: Everybody knows the rules. You
17: this
0: know a lot of college football players.
17: 1A, 1B
0: in
17: presentations
0: players.
17: Of coaches when they say, these are the rules you can't break. Gambling is right there at the top. Don't do it.
0: FBI agents come in and talk to the players and say, don't do it. We will catch you.
17: Yes.
0: And they caught him.
17: Yep.
0: And it's like, wow, I can't believe it. I'm sorry if you had an addiction. It does sound like you have, like, insane behavior here, but, like, that doesn't mean you get bailed out.
17: Yeah, you don't get a pass for it.
0: Unfortunately, yeah. Because you did know better and you should have gotten help for it before you got caught doing it, unfortunately. So
17: 100%.
0: I don't think we're going to see him. I hope we don't see him. The problem is if you do see him back playing at Texas Tech or anywhere in college football, not only does it open the floodgates for other players to do it, it opens the floodgates for how to defend yourself when you do get caught.
17: Yes.
0: That has an addiction.
17: Yes.
0: Just like Sorsby's, I had an addiction too. It's just like, you can't lay it out, I think, that black and white to have an answer. So,
17: yep.
0: Personally, I hope we don't see him. And if he wants to go play in the NFL, cool.
17: Right.
0: Go make a bunch of money and be a great player. That would be great. And that can be a small story on his Wikipedia page when he goes to the Hall of Fame and nobody will care.
17: 100%.
0: But you can't let him back in college football.
17: Yep.
0: The same way if he were in the NFL betting on his own team, he'd be kicked out of the NFL.
17: 100%.
0: Rose isn't welcome back in baseball. I don't know what to tell you.
17: Yeah.
0: All right, we will talk more big stories, NFL weird stories as well. Throughout the day, we'll talk it while Steve's hanging out here. We do have the Audio Vault coming up next. Stick around, Jake and Ben, 97.5, the KSL Sports Zone.
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1: Jake and Ben, 97.5, the KSL Sports Zone. A very happy Monday to everybody out there. Huge thanks earlier today for Chandler stepping in and going through a lot of NBA draft questions. Talked pretty deeply about AJ DiBonsa. Chandler's going to be back with us coming up on Wednesday, getting a preview of the NBA Finals, which is going to have Game 1 that night. And we'll talk some more NBA draft as well, certainly. And a huge thanks to Steve Bartle, who came in, really hung out for a couple of hours, and did a great job breaking down the latest with Utah's private equity deal. And what comes next? Crazy day in the NFL today. Absolutely insane day for the NFL. I would have thought Odell Beckham Jr. going back to the Giants by itself would have been big enough. But Myles Garrett, switching teams, getting traded to the Rams, has a chance to be a true game changer. I have to think that the Rams are going to be the front runner. Going into the season, you get that type of defensive pass rusher with the offense that they have, which can be as good as anybody in the NFL. It's going to be a fun team to watch. And I'm I don't have a team in the NFL, so I'm okay riding some bandwagons. So not saying I'm jumping on the Rams bandwagon, but I'm happy to watch them. I'm not worried about them beating my team. I'm not Christian, who's worried about my Broncos. Broncos had a bad day today. Anyways.
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12: The LA Rams acquired defensive end Miles Garrett from the Browns for pass rusher Jared Verse and three draft choices, including a first rounder next year. The Patriots traded for wide receiver A.J. Brown from the Eagles. The Giants signed three wide receivers after workouts today, including Odell Beckham Jr. The NHL Stanley Cup Final starts Tuesday. The NBA Finals start Wednesday. At the French Open, Francis Tiafoe of the U.S. lost his fourth rounder in five sets. It took nearly 5.5 hours. Women's number one Arena Sabalenka swept Naomi Osaka. To Major League Baseball, Detroit has lost 21 of 25. But tonight, the Tigers have hit five home runs. Detroit leads 9-5 at Tampa Bay in the top of the eighth. Miami's lost five in a row, but is winning at Washington 4-3, top of the eighth. Royals have lost six straight, but they're winning 7-1 in the seventh at Cincinnati. I'm Steve DeSavio.
0: One guy is happily divorced. One guy is happily married. One guy gets called daddy by his three beautiful daughters. One guy gets called daddy after a credit card approval. One guy won a state high school basketball championship. One guy only covered a state high school basketball championship. One guy's been inducted into three halls of fame. One guy has only mopped a hall. Does this seem weird to anybody else?
13: Crazy.
0: Can this sports writer and this sports fan share a radio show without driving each other crazy? Now, live from the Fox Sports Radio studios, here's Fox Sports Radio's Odd Couple, Rob Parker and Kelvin Washington.
14: Now, we in hour number three already on the Magic City Monday.
15: Already.
14: It's pretty amazing. All right.
0: Number three.
14: Thank you. 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
15: What's that?
14: Check us out on YouTube. You'll be seeing my new Odd Couple pullover.
15: Yeah, see it.
14: Beautiful color, right?
15: Yeah. Was it teal? Where are we going? Aqua, yeah. Teal?
14: Aqua or something?
15: Yeah, something like that.
14: Yeah. Yeah. I'm very happy. All right, yo, check us out on YouTube.
15: How many you got to have? Over, under...
14: Nah.
15: 30 and a half.
14: No, not that many.
15: Hold up. No, Rob G, you got to have over 20?
14: Just search Odd Couple FSR on YouTube. Hit that subscribe button. Nah, I cycle them. You know what I mean? There, oh. You might go to a thrift shop around L.A. and you might buy one of them.
15: Couples.
14: You
15: I
14: might?
15: Got, I got to get a couple. I got to get one for a few people, actually.
14: Let you told me the barber.
15: Yeah,
14: you
15: gotta, barber, well,
14: you give
15: autumn,
14: me sizes. I'll give you a deal. You're good.
15: Extra, all right, I'm going to do it right
14: now. Write it down. Give me your sizes.
15: I'm texting you right now. Go ahead, continue.
14: All right, we got you.
15: If,
14: all
15: I don't
14: right.
15: do it, if I don't do it right now,
14: just tell me because you'll forget.
15: Yeah.
14: And just I'll get them together. I'll bring them in and you can pay me.
15: Yeah.
14: All right, don't forget, search Odd Couple FSR on YouTube and hit that subscribe button. We'll appreciate it. Alex Monaco, better known as Benedict Arnold, is going to join us from MSG.
16: Can't wait.
14: He'll join us in the
15: Rob G, so what are we doing with these hot wings? What
14: 27 minutes from now. Would you stop with the hot wings?
15: What? Right. No, I'm saying. I'm just curious. I'm trying to, you know what I mean, to help you pay.
17: It's going
15: to
17: go 25 for Dub,
15: okay.
17: 25 for me,
15: okay.
17: 25 for Elijah, 25 for Chris, all flats.
14: What Rob's going to
17: sit and watch us eat it.
15: Yeah.
14: You mean Alex? How's Chris getting 25?
18: Because he's here. Right
19: Alex,
18: now.
19: Wait, Alex eats meat?
15: Yeah, he does.
17: Yeah, he does.
19: Oh, wait. Oh, okay.
17: He's that's gotta, that thing's done. Him.
15: Truth be told, he eats kind of bad, but he's so good that he can have bad moments too.
17: Truth right. be told, everything Alex was about like 4 years ago
14: is definitely
17: out the window.
14: I remember
15: Are you
14: he went
15: saying
14: to some,
15: there's a common denominator?
14: He went to some barbecue, though. You remember that? And he bit into some ribs, and that was it.
17: That was it.
14: You remember that?
17: I do remember that.
14: I remember he came back and he was like, I had ribs. I was like, who are you?
15: So now you done changed. Alex and Evante. His name was Ian. Then you got him some greens and mac. You got him greens, beans, tomatoes, and cheese, and beans. You name it.
14: All right, Rob
15: been Evante
14: G.
15: Evante ever since.
14: So let's go here. the Browns.
13: Big trade of the day.
15: Mm-hmm.
14: Said goodbye to Myles Garrett. What ramifications?
17: Is yeah, apologies to A.J. Brown, but the big trade of the day, Myles Garrett being traded to the Los Angeles Rams for a Pro Bowl pass rusher, Jared Verse, first round pick, second round pick, and a third round pick. Myles Garrett, during the show, maybe in the last 25 minutes or so, posted his farewell letter to the city of Cleveland. He closes it as such. The best days for this franchise are ahead.
14: Yeah, okay.
17: Thank you for letting me grow here. Thank you for believing in me. Loving you is easy. Leaving you is the hard part. Thank you for 9 unforgettable years.
15: He definitely wrote that to a girl before. He definitely wrote that to one of his ladies back in the day. He just took out her name instead of Shanika. He put Cleveland.
14: You know how bad it was? That he didn't take any of his clothes or furniture. He's already on a plane to L.A. He just left.
15: I think I just saw him on 405.
14: You know when you leave everything behind? I'm not packing anything up.
15: He left the dog.
14: Everything. I'm gone.
17: All right, so here's the obvious question, guys. Is Myles Garrett right when he says the best days for this franchise are ahead?
14: No! Talk about a con job. Myles Garrett is passing out $3 bills to anybody who'll listen. Come on, are you serious, Kelvin? Your best days are ahead of you. No. Do you know what the Cleveland Browns fans' message was when they traded Myles Garrett?
15: What's that?
14: That we're punting on the season, and we're telling you buy tickets on your own discretion because we're aiming to lose. We're going to put in either Deshaun Watson to stink up the joint or Shedeur Sanders, and if I'm Shedeur, especially Shedeur, I'm saying, wow, they punted on the season. They gave up their best player, not best defensive player, their best player, and now where does that leave the team and the organization? That means, to me, my first thought was they have their eyes set on Arch Manning. They want to be stinky. They want to be terrible. They want to be bad. So that they can get one of the top three picks with the draft picks, Kelvin, if they're not the worst team, they can move up to number one by they got draft capital, right? Mm-hmm. Hey, we got some first round pick. We got, here you go. That is what I got from that trade from the Cleveland perspective. This set was saying, we don't believe in Shedeur Sanders as like he's a franchise quarterback because you wouldn't do this. You don't believe you have what you want to get this franchise going. You don't give up a player of Myles Garrett talent if you think you got something brewing. So this, all you Shedeur Sanders fans who are trying to tell me, oh, yeah, they got their quarterback. He's going to be there. This and that. That move, that tells you that's not what they think.
15: They absolutely are saying we are going to march for Arch. It is in effect for sure. Or Dante Moore, one of the two, supposed to be the top two guys coming out this this next year, college football. So they're absolutely saying they're about to march for Arch. And when you get rid of a guy like that, because it's not just singularly the player, it's the message that you're conveying, right? It's the message what you're saying. You mentioned it to your fan base.
14: Didn't they? If you're a Cleveland Browns fan today, you understand it. Buy tickets at your own discretion.
15: If you just want to come out, just be out the house for a few hours, come on.
14: Come on.
15: If you want to see high-level football, don't come see us. And maybe they'll drop the prices on concessions, half off of popcorn and beer and hot dogs and all that. But absolutely, this is what they're saying. And if I'm Shedeur Sanders specifically, because Deshaun Watson, it's a mixed bag, meaning on one end, he's got good tape. If somebody may go, man, if I can just get to that Houston Texans version of him. On the other end, the last three seasons, we've got bad tape. So it's like, I don't know. Shedeur, you're trying to create more tape, right? You didn't have a great season last year, but you say, hey, it was my first goal. I was just getting the reps. So you're selling yourself and hopefully the team on it's only going to get better. This is not helping because there is no way they're trying to win. And what they're doing is setting up a situation where if it's like you mentioned, whoever's going to be the starting quarterback, and I think it's going to be a carousel. I don't think
14: the starter.
15: Dylan Gabriel, I think it's going to be Shedeur, and I think it gets Deshaun. I think they're just going to play it out so they can say, hey, we're just trying to see who's our guy, and we're letting everybody get a crack at it. Knowing they're going to be terrible. Knowing they're going to end up, 3-14. And what they didn't want for Myles Garrett, sure, he's not a quarterback. Sure, he's not can't score the points, but he can stop another team and keep you around enough that you mess around and win a game. He can tip a pass in the air and get an interception, or somebody else gets one. He can go get a sack strip fumble, and you know what I mean, and keep you in games that you're like, hey, we weren't trying to win this game. He's just that good to keep you around. So you got to get rid of that guy. So if this is what they're trying to do, so they can be bad enough to go for the March for Arch. And so, yeah, this is clearly a loud sign for all the quarterbacks there, all three of them, that this ain't going to be the season where we're trying to improve and win. And if you're Deshaun, you're kind of stuck there. You're getting crazy money. But if you're Shador, Dylan Gabriel, who no one ever really talks about, you better be prepared to be on your agent. Like, hey, man, make sure you tell teams this ain't on me. Like, I'm going to go out there and be the best, and I'm going to try to contribute and get some good film so we can say, hey, next team, because they are clearly – 2 to 3 of those guys will not be there next fall. Not this fall, but 2027.
13: I know they're crying in their beards in Cleveland, like the idea of here we go again. You know what I mean? Like it's so bad. And when they had Baker, made the postseason,
15: won a game.
13: What, they beat Pittsburgh in the playoffs. And I said it at the time. Me and Chris, Rob G, I don't know if you remember, me and Chris had a bad argument about Baker Mayfield.
15: He was anti-Baker?
13: Yes. And I was like, dude, the guy played hurt this year, and it ain't fair that they're putting it all on him. And it proved out. Mm-hmm. Look where he is. Look at the new contract he got. Yeah. Like the numbers he's put up over the last 3 years. You can't deny it. He's one of the better quarterbacks.
15: Listen, the Browns would have loved to have had Baker Mayfield the last few seasons. That's for sure. And you just wonder why, and listen, they had to do this in the sense that they can't keep going around being, the worst thing you can be is middling, right? 4, 5, 6 games. Like, that just gets you nowhere, right? So they kind of got to bottom out, get who they perceive to be their quarterback, some other position. They got other picks as well from this trade, get you some picks, some high leverage picks, hopefully some guys that produce, and you kind of just got to build this thing up. But if you're a Browns fan, they probably feel like, don't we do this every few years? We get a little bit of glimmer of hope. And they were right back at it. A little bit of glimmer of hope, and they were right back at it. I mean, my gosh, they've just been bad for so long. I mean, how many starting quarterbacks now since 1999? What are they at, 33 or something like that?
13: I can't count that high.
15: Crazy.
13: There's not enough space on the internet to name them.
15: It really isn't. That should be fun. Like, just listing all the quarterbacks. You remember this guy? Remember this guy? Remember this guy? Ridiculous. All right. My goodness.
13: 877-99 on Fox. Rob G, you want to chime in? I mean, I think we're all in agreement, but I'm just curious, your first reaction to the trade, not from the Rams side, but from Cleveland side.
17: My first reaction to the trade is Arch Manning start looking for property in Cleveland.
13: That's what I did. I thought, oh, wow, they punted, and they're going after Arch Manning.
17: Because they were already not good.
13: Right.
17: And one of the few bright spots on their team was Myles Garrett. For them to move on from him, I know they got a reasonable haul, the first round of picks.
13: Right.
17: Jared Verse is a very good NFL player.
13: But he's good.
17: He only has, I think, 12 career sacks in the NFL, and I think Myles Garrett got that like a month. So there is some considerable drop-off there. And you guys have touched on it. The Manning family's very close to Jimmy Haslam, their owner. So this all next season in college football, if you're a big college football fan,
15: they're doing this.
17: This is all leading up to Arch Manning, the first overall pick, Cleveland Browns.
13: I'm not watching college football because everybody makes the tournament now. So do I need to watch the regular season?
15: This is getting ridiculous. What are they at now? 24, trying to get to
13: 36.
15: What's up? We maybe a girl, a woman?
17: I mean, hey, at this point, Kirby Smart said SC is going to have their own tournament.
15: They are. They're not. But
17: they're going to cut out of college football altogether. Just SEC football on Saturdays.
15: No, it sounded good.
13: But if some network came up the same way, like you look at it and think, oh, they can't do. What did Notre Dame do? They went to NBC. They got their own deal. We don't need anybody. Seriously.
15: Listen, I mean,
13: Notre Dame's been making way more money than everybody else. They don't have to cover them with anybody.
15: Right. I'm on the phone with the Big Ten, and I'm saying, I don't want to do it alone. Let's do it. Best out of your conference, best out of my conference.
17: If you do it, I'll do it.
15: Yeah, you do it. I'll do it. All right, paper, rock, scissors. Here we go. and then next thing you know, you get the two of them, and that's your championship game. I can see that. That I can see.
13: All right, 877-99 on Fox. We want to hear from you. 877-996-6369. Are the Browns setting the stage to dump Shador Sanders and Deshaun Watson after the season? We'll continue with that conversation next. It is The Odd Couple, where we deliver insight, not noise, and we value your phone calls. 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And you know what you need to do. Stick and stay.
18: I, too, appreciate what a great city San Antonio is.
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15: All right, let's get to it. We got to talk about it. Rob and I just getting hit to this, and we've been having a ball. The world's biggest soccer tournament, we know it, has arrived, and you can trade the entire tournament on Kalshi. 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You know I love an underdog story. Picking the favorite, it's easy, right? 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It just makes it more fun. So with that in mind, I want you to think about this one, all right? 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You got me? 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

0: It happened again, Rob.
1: You see this score?
0: It happened again.
1: Tigers were up big. It's 10-9 now. The Rays are...
0: Oh, boy. I told you. Every time me and you talk about something, we look back. This is my favorite part of what we do. Just we look back, and all of a sudden, it's a close game.
1: And it's only the eighth. They still got a chance.
0: Oh, yeah. To mess it up and to lose this one. All right, iCup on the Magic City Monday. We got Rob's favorite, Alex Monaco, joining us here in about 8 minutes.
1: I just threw up in my mouth.
2: Am I still online?
0: Yes, you are. Your next success, it can begin sooner than you think. Put your goals with Reach.
1: Rob, if he's
0: unavailable?
1: No. Oh. If he's a little over the top, we might have to hang up on him. I'm just going to warn you.
0: Oh, let me see if we got a mirror in here, because I know you're not talking about some over the top with somebody who won. I know you're not talking about it. By the way, what was I saying? 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

0: 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All right. Myles Garrett gone from the Cleveland Browns. Is this a message to Shadur, to Sean Watson, and those guys that, hey, we're punting. The season's over. It is a march for Arch.
1: Pack your bags.
0: That's what we say. Cleveland does not rock right now, for sure. 877-99 on Fox. Who we got?
1: All right. Raymond in Orlando. You're in the Odd Couple Fox Sports Radio. What's up, Raymond?
0: Raymond?
1: All right.
2: Orlando. If you think the Mannings are going to let Arch, the favorite grandson, go to Cleveland, you are crazy.
1: Okay, do you know the background or backstory?
2: I don't know the
1: Yeah, it doesn't sound like you know.
0: They're mad connected with the owner.
1: They're buds, they're friends, they're good peeps. Yes. Yes.
2: So you really think that's where he's going to go?
1: Yep.
0: Well, no, I mean, we obviously got to see how this whole season works out. But, you know, because it might be
1: But there's a connection there.
0: There is a connection. Let me tell you something. You don't let go of Myles Garrett for no reason. Yep.
1: You agree with that, right? That they're not trying to win anymore, right?
2: Yeah, no, I do agree with that. But what you had said earlier, that look how many quarterbacks that they've had since 1999. And then what you – Arch would be going to a graveyard unless you let him – sit for a little bit and try to develop pieces around him.
0: The owner is all, and I hear you. Listen, the team ain't great, but the owner's already talked about the last year, talking about Arch Manning and how he feels about him and the relationship.
3: He was the one who revealed that Arch was not coming out of school.
0: Yep. Yeah, trust me. They're close.
1: They're close. That's what I'm saying. Don't kid yourself. Like, oh no, they're not going there. Yeah, yes, he is going to go there.
0: If they're right there in the mix, number one or number two pick. Yep.
1: Andre in Massachusetts. You're on the Odd Couple Fox Sports Radio. What's up, Dre?
4: How you doing? Thanks for taking the call. There's no doubt about it.
1: And Dre, real quick before you get there, your OKC did not work out. I tried to warn you.
4: Yeah, it didn't work out. But the point of fact that I was saying is we didn't know until we knew. Okay, so Victor Wembanyama came in there. He was locked in. Frankly, talk about Keldon Johnson, the 8 points that he had in the fourth quarter.
0: Oh, he was huge.
4: It was a team effort to get over the top. A good win. But again, I'm happy the Spurs won. If Jalen Williams is in there, I think things could have gone a different way. Maybe it goes into overtime or whatnot. But the Spurs, they're young. By the way, and let's be clear on this. Knicks in seven, no two ways about it. Go New York, go New York, go. I'm 10 toes down on that. Cause it's a good matchup. I think you're going to see the
1: best. If you're a Knicks fan, you should be worried because you just picked OKC 2-7. So I'm just saying.
4: True. But it's
1: all good.
4: A great series. A rematch from 99. But yeah, let's talk about the Browns. Look, sure, they're in the march for Arch. They have a relationship. You know, that's the dream vision. But this is also an organization that gave Deshaun Watson a guaranteed contract. Okay. So we're talking about the Browns, who, i.e., the LA Clippers before Steve Ballmer came in. They're known for dysfunction. So I'm happy for Myles Garrett. He goes, competes for a Super Bowl. That's all good and well. But I'm not buying this game plan until I start to see some actual results and then building a culture that Arch Manning can come into and be successful. Just because you lose every single game, that's happened before. Teams have lost every single game, and then you get a quality quarterback in a dysfunctional organization, and it doesn't work. So I need to see some signs of growth and progress from the Browns.
1: All we're saying is, of course, but they punted on the season.
0: We're not saying that they're about to all of a sudden be in the Super Bowl.
1: No.
0: We're acknowledging that they feel like this season, screw it, and we're on a march for Arch, or if it's Dante Moore, obviously Arch being the leader, but my point is they're saying we're about to go get our guy.
1: We don't think we have the future quarterback. Mm-hmm. If you're Todd Monken, you're already there. Hey, don't worry about it. This first year. Don't worry about it.
3: Do you guys think they make this trade? Unless they had some kind of backdoor wink, wink, and handshake deal with the Manning family saying, hey, if we get the number one overall pick, would he be agreeable to coming here?
0: 100.
1: I think it's been talked about.
0: Because what if you accidentally mess around and win 5 games and you're out of it or something? You know, right. I just think it's an understanding that, look.
1: We want you. If we're not good this year, would you?
3: Because, again, the Mannings have shown that they may not go where they don't want to go. So do you think that they have an agreement?
1: But this is different from San Diego before.
3: No, I'm saying, you think that they do this unless they know that if they're bad enough that he would definitely.
0: Maybe the new coach helps and they know him, believe in him. I definitely don't think the Mannings want to just throw our grandson, our son, or our nephew into the Hell's Kitchen, you know, the fire.
1: But most quarterbacks, when you go somewhere, you're on a bad team. I mean, that's just the nature of it.
0: But sometimes a team is down, they're not as bad. Like something was hurt.
1: But he could say, when I had Baker Mayfield, we beat the Steelers. That wasn't 10 years ago. Right. You know what I mean? It wasn't 10 years ago.
0: And they maybe say, they have some talent around. They just haven't been able to put it together the last 5, 6, 7, 8 years. But they had one. They let him go. They have individual pieces of talent here and there.
1: So. All right, let's squeeze one more in before I have to suffer through 10 minutes here on this show. Jeremy in Nashville, you're on the Odd Couple Fox Sports Radio. What's up, Jeremy?
5: Hey, good evening, guys. I think that they are doing the right thing with an aggressive move like this to position themselves for opportunity in the future.
1: Right.
5: It's a young man's game, and they're getting these picks, and now they are in a position, in my opinion, like I ain't seen much out of Arch that makes me think that he's even a 1-1 pick anyway.
0: Yeah, he's going to have a big year. I do agree. This idea that he's just automatically the guy.
1: Right. I hear you, but he is – lived up. But that name and what they have, I'm just saying, and with the connection to Cleveland, there's a good chance that this is going to happen.
0: His second half was better, but he locks on his first receiver. He kind of like, no, he should be open. He's got a lot of learn. This is going to be a big season for Arch Manning, where people just go, maybe you're good, but you ain't all that. Like, your name is hyped up, too. All right, Alex Monaco on the way. Can't wait to see you two.
1: Can't wait.
0: I'll just go ahead and go get some popcorn.
1: No. You got to do the interview. I'm not sitting here.
0: I'm going to treat it like it's you and Stoney.
1: My stomach hurts.
0: Or you and Wingo. Who else you do that way? I'm going to just treat it like that.
1: No, I'm not feeling good. I might have been.
6: Ice up, son. Ice up.
0: You should be feeling great. All you're eating is salads and berries and fruits. Should be great. Steven Sager, now, getting us update. Hey, Steve.
7: Let's look at the MLB scoreboard as Detroit took a 10-5 lead at Tampa Bay in the top of the eighth. It's now 10-9 over the Rays. At the end of eight, Tampa Bay just left runners at second and third. Tigers hit three straight homers in the third inning. Detroit, in fact, has 5 home runs in this game. Miami has lost 5 straight games, but leads at Washington tonight 7-3 in the top of the ninth. Kansas City is trying to break a 6-game losing streak. Royals up 8-1 at Cincinnati in the bottom of the eighth. Red Star shortstop Ellie De La Cruz likely out 2 to 4 weeks with a strained hamstring. Top of the sixth at Minnesota. Twins now leading 9-4 over the White Sox. Brewers at home up 8-2 against San Francisco. Bottom of the sixth. 7 runs second inning for Milwaukee tonight. Texas a 2-1 leader at St. Louis in the bottom of the sixth. Jacob DeGrom, Rangers starting pitcher, went 5 scoreless innings with 8 strikeouts. In the NCAA tournament, Oklahoma with a 10th inning home run won at number 2 ranked Georgia Tech to advance to next weekend's best of 3 super regionals. Troy advanced, winning at Florida 10-2. St. John's advanced today, winning at Florida State 5-4. Right now, Kentucky at West Virginia is tied in the bottom of the 10th, 5-5. At the Women's College World Series, Texas Tech has just stayed alive with a walk-off homer, 5-4 over number 1 Alabama. They'll have to rematch now in about 20 minutes in an elimination game. Texas has already advanced to the finals after beating Tennessee twice today. The LA Rams acquired defensive end Miles Garrett from the Browns. The Patriots traded for wide receiver A.J. Brown from the Eagles. The Giants signed 3 wide receivers, including Odell Beckham Jr. At the French Open, Francis Tiafoe of the U.S. lost his 4th rounder in 5 sets. It took nearly 5.5 hours. Women's number 1 Aryna Sabalenka swept Naomi Osaka. Serena Williams will play doubles next week in London at a Wimbledon tune-up. Back to you.
0: Steve, thank you. It's the Odd Couple. Rob Parker, Kelvin Washington on a Magic City Monday. Last call on the way, but right now we are joined by Alex Monaco, MSG Network host, Alex_Monaco, and he's back after he made some big proclamations the last time we talked to him. What's up, Alex?
8: What's up, boys? How we doing? Thanks for having me.
0: How you
8: What's
0: doing,
8: up, Rob?
0: Rob, how you doing, man? Come on, Rob.
8: What's up, Rob?
0: I've been knowing you for about 15, 18 years. You ain't never been quiet. Ever.
1: I'm sorry, my mic. I was talking to Alex. My mic wasn't on.
0: Sorry about that. Blue button right there. Yeah, just hit that.
1: What's going on? How are you?
8: I'm doing great. I caught the top of the hour, you know, the Benedict Arnold. You know, I was midship of the water, so you did get me on a chuckle. That was hysterical. But look, I'm a point guard myself, so I'm not here to collect for me. I'm here to just collect for the staff. Or if you do want to do the double down here, come on, you're talking to a guy who's on there doing gambling. I'm not going to not duck it. If you want to dance again, ooh, my friend.
0: Ooh, what you going to do, feed us or double down, Ron Parker?
1: You know I don't want to feed the staff.
0: We do know that.
8: Well, you know, hooking my boy Martin up, and Ian, you better believe I'm hooking them up, and of course Rob, the other Rob, producer Rob.
1: Yeah, well, I just got to figure out, I'm trying to figure out.
0: What you going to do?
1: Is that sale 10 for 10?
0: Do you do it now?
1: Right now, because if I
0: wait, would be crazy.
1: If I wait and Wingstop takes that off, like 10 wings become $20 instead of 10, which yeah, they're on sale right now.
0: This is how he thinks, Alex, by the way. It goes based off coupons and sales. This is real, by the way. Like,
1: I gotta figure that out. But anyway.
8: I should have put a no Costco allowed too, by the way, because I know you can rack those up to 100 real quick.
0: Yeah, they'll be
1: enough. Now, we got 100 wings. I could go to, Ralph's here. I could get wings from Ralph's, can I?
0: Hey, Ralph's wings ain't bad though.
1: Rob G, no.
0: I ain't mad at Ralph's wings.
1: You want Ralph's wings or do you want, do they have to be Wingstop? Wingstop now is 10 bucks. I'm not mad at Wingstop. It's the Buffalo Wild Wings for 150.
8: That'd be a treat. That'd be a treat for.
0: But
8: the
0: wait course. A minute though. Hold right on, there. Alex. The man asked you want to double down or not?
1: We'll know by the end of the segment. Let's just talk a little bit, right, and then I'll make a decision.
0: That's fair.
1: All right. Let's just talk about these lucky Knicks and how they got to the NBA finals.
8: You really think it's just luck?
1: No, I'm just saying they had the easiest road. They could barely beat the. They lost to the Hawks twice, right? And everybody was saying, oh, Jalen Brunson, that damn hero ball and all that. They had those two losses. Then they played two teams that both basically quit. You know, Philadelphia quit after they got bludgeoned in game one. And then, of course, the big choke job from Cleveland. And then the coach stopped coaching up 22 with 8 minutes to go. Alex, you know basketball. When was the last time you see a team in any NBA lose a 22-point lead with 8 minutes to go and the coach doesn't call any timeouts?
8: Listen, this is just what's so upsetting, which I feel like, Rob, you appreciate good basketball from great sports cities like Detroit, where you hail from. We're watching a team that, again, has taken their, to make a metaphor, boxing lumps since Brunson and the Miami Heat series way back when. And I've been at the network a year before Brunson. I've seen the building blocks. I've seen the tough L's. I've seen all of those moments to, again, yes, get a great break situationally, game seven off of game seven, now again the third time off of game seven series-wise. We've never seen it. But to say that they haven't done something special and really cranked it into a mode. Okay, they lost two games to the Hawks by a point of pop.
1: No, but I'm just saying, go back to those times, and Kelvin and I, there were people doubting it. We kept talking about what's going on with the Knicks. How come they're struggling against a Hawks team? It was a little surprising, and you got to admit that. When they lost those two games, you didn't look and go, what's going on here?
8: Well, again, with a New York sports team in a New York media market, things get heightened. Things get, you know, emotional.
1: Alex, I worked in New York. I worked at the Daily News.
8: I
1: worked at Newsday. You know,
8: team.
1: I know all I about know. That. Absolutely, right. I know
8: so,
1: how
8: yes,
1: that goes.
8: It's just a team. It's just a team and a fan base so loyal, so all in, that they feel it when the team wins and loses. And, yes, to drop a game or two that they shouldn't have, but to correct it in real time. I mean, Mike Brown, to his credit and his staff, what we've seen, Carl Anthony Towns 2.0, he went 50 playoff games, gentlemen, never achieving more than 5 assists. He had 6 times in 8 of his last 10 games. It's been unbelievable to watch. What's upsetting is they're so likable and they're not getting leaned into. I was really hoping you would jump on them because these are two likable teams. I got nothing bad to say about San Antonio.
1: I don't know about too likable. I like the Spurs and Wemby. You know, I made a song for Wemby.
0: I'm not
1: that old go New York, go New York. I was covering the team when they dusted that off from the 90s. That was playing in 1991 when I was
0: go
1: a beat
0: New
1: writer.
0: York, go New York,
1: that is so old.
8: Shout
1: they can't,
8: out Jesse.
1: They can't
8: shout
1: even out. Come and bring anything new. We got the new hot stuff. Here we go.
6: Everyone knows it's Wemby.
0: Alex, I'm going to be honest with you, Alex.
1: This is the Wimby. Where are we, Rob G? What is this, team Wimby or Knicks? Are you guys, because every team you pick, they lose. So you're team Knicks, correct?
3: Knicks in six, baby.
1: All right.
0: Alex, so I'm disappointed in you right now.
1: They were team, hold on, Alex. They were team Pistons. They lost.
0: Yeah.
1: They were team OKC. They lost. And now they're team Knicks.
0: Well, I don't know.
3: Who is they?
1: Yeah. You guys.
3: I picked
1: not
3: the Spurs
1: me.
3: In seven.
1: Yeah, but that was before the Spurs.
0: Alex, I need you to come at this man much harder. Do you not know what he would be doing to you right now if he won? Are you? This is, see, Al, let me tell you something, brother. I've been doing this show with him now.
8: The high school cafeteria, right? He's a senior on campus. I'm not trying to come. I respect the man. I know where I stand here. I'm happy to take the humble win.
0: It's something about Rob G. It's something about these phone lines. People call in and they get all nice and measured. And well, no, I just no. Do you not know what Rob Parker will be doing to you right now if he won, Alex? He will be letting you have it. He will be tearing you a new one. And this is your chance to do it. Dang it.
8: Listen, man, I'm from San Diego. It's a lot of nice weather I've lived.
0: That's what it is. You're from San Diego. Now it makes sense. You're being all nice and chill. You're from San Diego.
1: It's all good. So how many games do you have the Knicks in a four-game sweep? Is that what you got, Alex?
8: No, I like, you know, I was watching that rebuttal San Antonio-Miami series the other year and or the other day about the 2014 era. And, you know, I saw the 1-1 split on the road, and then I saw San Antonio go on the road, win game 3 and 4. I think it's kind of the Costanza opposite as far as what we're seeing here. A great rest advantage spot. Teams with this rest advantage are 10-3 against the spread in this game one. I like them to take game one, do what they got to do on the road. They take care of the Garden, which has been protected all playoffs. They go back 3-1. And I think they do what they do. They bury teams when it's closed down Sunday, as we've seen three times in a row. Why not four? The 4-1 Knicks championship. And I hate to say it comes down to grown man strength, but this is 4-5 men in their late 20s versus the pups. This is just, if this was Saturday.
1: Did you see what the Spurs just did? To the defending champs winning game 1 and 7 in their own crib. I mean, you got to get – this is Wimby.
0: They're not the normal young team.
1: You got something special going here, and it would not be a surprise. I have this as the 1999 finals with the Knicks and the Spurs. No. But I'm just saying the Spurs won. I think they won in 5.
0: Was it 5?
1: Right?
0: Yeah.
1: The Spurs won in 5. I'm going to say the Spurs in 6. They get it done in 6. They take game one at Madison Square Garden, and then the rest plays out. But I got the Spurs. I mean, the game one is in. They win the first two games at home and take one at Madison Square Garden.
8: Oh my gosh. Do you know that the Knicks' fourth quarter net rating is at 11 points?
1: No.
8: 11 points?
1: Yes, I do. But teams.
8: Fourth quarter net rating since the 2002 Suns. I'm telling you, the closer, he's Mariano Rivera in a Knicks uniform.
1: And guess what?
8: I'm just telling you.
1: The Spurs are going to be the Arizona Diamondbacks in 2001.
8: Oh, my gosh. You have to see the signs. This is so much bigger than basketball, too. The Jay Wright, well-coached trio, in addition to Carl Anthony Towns, who's an absolute gentleman from Jersey, and OG Anunoby, top 5 two-way man, under-recruited and overlooked. It's such a likable.
1: Yeah, but he lost his thumb, right? Doesn't his finger miss it?
0: That's Mitchell Robinson.
1: Oh, I'm sorry. I was just trying to.
8: I'm just saying, Rob, you can come to the nice side. It's a plus 170 pre-flop. We could get it all back, and then wings are enjoyed for free, and then everybody's eating.
1: No, you know what? I'm just going to – what I want to do is I want to do it this way.
0: Okay, what are you going to do?
1: So I'm going to pay for the wings for everybody.
0: Okay.
8: Wow.
1: I'm going to pay the $100 for the wings, and then when you lose the bet, you'll give me back the $100 to pay everybody their money.
8: Oh, That sounds good to me. And what happens when the Knicks win in a 4-1 gentleman's sweep?
1: It ain't going to happen. I really believe the Spurs are going to win. So let me
8: think. I don't know. You have to think about something nice for me if the Knicks win the finals, my friend. I can't just give you the 100 and no reciprocation. Alan Kelvin, you will hop in. I'm down for whatever.
0: Yeah, I'm thinking
8: Rob,
0: about this.
8: Rob
0: G, we got a couple days.
1: So we're going to have you call, make a quick call to you on –
0: Wednesday?
1: Tomorrow? Right, Rob G? Yeah, let me just think about it.
3: Well, based on his schedule, I know he doesn't work with MSG.
1: Yeah, we'll get...
8: I'll be around. I'll happily pick up. I'm available for a final day.
1: All you have to do is put the pom-poms down and pick up the phone, and then we'll talk to you for a couple of minutes.
8: First in net rating, first in offense, and a defensive production, my friend. They're 7 deep. It is such a special time in New York. I'm telling you, gentlemen, it is an honor to be working for the network across the street, because it is an unbelievable time for Knicks basketball.
0: I can imagine.
8: Appreciate you guys having me.
0: We're up against it, Alex. Appreciate you, man. Thank you so much. We'll do it again in a couple days.
1: And guess what, Alex? I'll unblock you. You were at least bearable
8: tonight.
1: Thank you.
8: Someone send me a picture of the wings when you guys enjoy them.
0: No doubt.
8: Let's go, Knicks.
0: We will.
1: All right, buddy.
0: Yeah.
1: I'm gonna buy him. I'm going to buy him.
0: Well, by the way, but I'm mad how nice he was to you. You would have been an absolute jerk to him. Absolute.
1: I'm not a jerk.
0: Absolute jerk. Rob G, am I lying?
1: Was he too nice?
0: Come on, Rob G.
3: He's a really nice guy.
1: Yeah, that's not his makeup. Everybody's not like you. They can't be vindictive like you and be mean.
0: Stop looking in the mirror. It's the Odd Couple. Last call. Get in.
1: Oh, is that me? Let me fix my hair.
0: Right, let me hold the mirror up. Ready? 877-99 on Fox. I told you something about this phone line. Calling. Okay, Rob. Okay. You're right, Rob. 877-99 on Fox. Hit
1: it's
0: us up if you
1: charm.
0: Want to get in
1: I'm
0: last
1: charming.
0: Call.
1: Man, I'm a charming
0: charm
1: guy.
0: Smart. Get off my phone. 877-99 on Fox. Hit us up. Odd Couple. 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
6: 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So trash talk away.
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0: Washington on a Magic City Monday. Thanks to Alex Monaco for joining us. Look, you handled it well. He was just nice to you. You lucky he's from San Diego. He was all nice. If he was from Long Island like you.
1: Long Island.
0: It would have been a whole different situation.
1: Strong Island.
0: If you miss any of today's show, be sure to catch the pod. Just search The Odd Couple wherever you get your podcasts. 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Rob G working on it. He'll get it up here shortly in just a moment.
1: And if you look on social media, I posted a picture of me and Kelvin from like 2019. We were doing a fill-in show together back in the day.
0: Does Elijah have it? Does he have it? Do you know?
1: No, I don't think so. I did send it to Elijah.
0: He has the YouTubians can see it.
1: Yeah, he probably don't have time to put it up.
0: Let me go. So, would you tweet it?
1: Yeah, Elijah, didn't I send it in that group text? Did you get it?
0: Let me see if it's on Twitter. See
1: what it's in that. About. Yeah, it's in the group text.
0: Where are the young boys at? Let's see if I can find it.
1: All right, last call time. Let's get to the last call.
2: It's last call time on The Odd Couple. If you had a take and couldn't get in all show, here's your chance.
0: I never saw that.
2: You'll close your point.
0: Last call?
2: Yeah. Call us at 877-99 on Fox. Hurry up. Rob and Kelvin got to get out of here.
1: All right.
0: All right, this is the last call. Last call!
1: Call! All right, here we go.
0: Who we got?
1: Kevin in Culver City. You're on The Odd Couple Fox Sports Radio. You
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1: are the last caller.
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0: God is good all the time.
3: Appreciate you. Hey, Rob, you coming in with all that smoke. You saying, like Hov said, hey, wrong list champ, a jig is up. I'm up 10.
0: Oh, yeah. He went crazy this weekend.
3: Yeah, Rob won that smoke. He got the afro like Hov, like Jay-Z. But
0: you took the locks out.
3: Yeah, let me tell you, man, perfect song to play with Wimpy in Paris. This dude, let me tell you something, he changed the whole game. Let me tell you something, sideline to sideline, McClain shoots the three. He's blocked, he's altering the shot, and I'm with Rob. This is why I think San Antonio is going to win. They're a special team.
1: Yes.
3: I saw what they did to Ant-Man and the Minnesota Timberwolves, probably the best two-way team in the league. I saw what they did to OKC, who started out 24-1 and shy. This team, they guard. And that's the thing with the Knicks. This ain't James Harden on a pogo stick. This is Dylan Harper. This is Stephen Castle. This is Devin Vassell. They got three dogs who can guard. So when you look at that pick and roll and how the Knicks operate, now Towns has got to guard Wimby in the pick and roll. Brunson is cooked by three guys who could go at the basket with Castle, Vassell, and Fox in that pick and roll. It's a bad matchup.
1: And you won't be able to hide Brunson. Brunson can't hide
0: this series. You're overselling. I'm with you for some of this, but I think you're overselling. Appreciate the call, Kevin. I think you're overselling, like, Castle's strong as heck. That's his strength. And I don't think he's, like,
1: I'm going to tell you one other thing. We'll talk more about
0: it. We'll talk more.
1: The Knicks have made so many shots the last, like shooting 60%. Like, you know how it evens out.
0: This ain't baseball.
1: I'm just saying.
0: Same baseball. Give up the Tigers going, how many runs did they get? 10 tonight. How many are they going to get tomorrow?
1: None tomorrow.
0: They can't get two?
1: There's that picture.
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14: 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I'm Professor Scott Hammond. Sweden is the leading European tech innovator by many measures, but it is also giving up screens in schools. 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Yes, we're more productive, but we sleep less and have higher stress. 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Learn more about the human side of enterprise with an MBA from Utah State University. 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I'm Scott Hammond. Hope to see you in one of our classes.
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20: The LA Rams acquired defensive end Myles Garrett from the Browns for pass rusher Jared Verse and 3 draft choices, including a first rounder next year. The Patriots traded for wide receiver A.J. Brown from the Eagles for first and fifth rounders. He is signed through 2029. The Giants, after workouts today, signed 3 wide receivers, including Odell Beckham Jr. At the French Open, Francis Tiafoe, the U.S., lost his 4th rounder in 5 long sets. To Major League Baseball, Miami has ended a 5-game losing streak, winning 7-3 at Washington, and Kansas City has ended a 6-game skid with a 9-2 victory at Cincinnati. Detroit held on 10-9 at Tampa Bay, hitting 5 home runs. Twins lead the White Sox 9-4 in the top of the 8th. There's a game on FS1 right now at Milwaukee. The Brewers scored 7 times in the second inning. It's now 12-2 Milwaukee over the Giants. They're going to the 8th inning of play. I'm Steve DeSager.
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24: Hello, welcome inside. Happy finals week, both in high school and in basketball and hockey. See, double meaning. See, aha, finals week. Oh, a couple of different meanings.
25: Now you're
24: there.
25: Just a wizard, aren't you?
24: Yeah, I'm ready.
25: TikTok, hey, Clarice.
24: Dude, this is my last non-stress-free night for a while, man. I'm going to enjoy it because tomorrow the sports stress hits me with a hurricane, right? Game one,
25: yeah,
24: Stanley Cup final.
25: Yeah, yeah.
24: Then Wednesday is, I mean, come on, man, it's Armageddon. And I was like, this is like the last night I'm going to have where I can just enjoy what happens with the Mets tonight. Like, yeah, whatever, man. But tomorrow, like, I mean, the stress is just unreal.
25: So to give me 48 hours to prepare, what do we need for the stress eating of Wednesday?
24: Oh.
25: Tomorrow, it's stressful, but, I mean, far less. I mean, if we're talking on a scale of 1 to 10, that's a 1.5. And the Knicks are a 47.
24: No, tomorrow I would say this, because
25: No, I'm saying relatively speaking,
24: ooh,
25: right? On a scale of relativity.
24: No.
25: I mean,
24: the Knicks is...
25: The gap is so large.
24: You get a Wemby and a half. You get to... It might be a couple of Wembys.
25: It might be two full Wembys. Stacked up top.
24: As good as I feel about the Knicks in the finals, the stress is going to be over. Especially now, I'm like, now I really can't stand the final schedule where it's like every 8 nights there's a game. I'm like, I just want to play all 7 games in a row. That's what I'm like. Let me have a game every night now. It's too much stress.
25: Well, I mean,
24: it's
25: after
24: too much stress.
25: You guys have been sitting around for like 2 weeks. They grew out full beards.
24: It's too stressful.
25: Grew their hair down to their ass. I mean, they had a lot of time off, man.
24: It is too. I mean, and just to think for a second, I don't know, not that I'm saying I'm the greatest ever. But I don't know the last time. Like, when has somebody had the stress of two teams in the finals of both of these sports at the same time, right? You got to go back and go, okay, there's a time where, you know, the Kings and the Lakers were in the finals at the same time, you know, two teams from each city, like, you know, the Rangers and I'm going back. When's the last time, right? Because I got the Knicks and I have the Hurricanes and these are my two teams. And I'm like, I don't know how you deal with that. I mean, I've had nothing. It's like, you know, I'm crawling across a desert for years and there's just no water, man. And all of a sudden it's like, here's the water. No, I just need a little bit. No. Now I'm getting all kinds of water. I'm like, I don't know how to deal with it, man. It's bizarre. I do not know how to deal with this.
25: Well, I mean, you got to go all the way back to 94. You had the Knicks and the Rangers.
24: Yeah, but I hate the Rangers. So
25: yeah, no,
24: it's okay.
25: But I'm saying it just in general.
24: Oh, okay. All right. Sure.
25: 92 Bulls, Blackhawks, Celtics, Bruins.
24: They're going back
25: the
24: a long
25: 70s.
24: Way, man.
25: Yeah,
24: yeah,
25: I mean,
24: it's going back
25: a
24: long way.
25: Time.
24: It's a long time, man. I don't know that anybody's dealing with
25: it. Maybe you got the
24: this.
25: Knights and the Aces in 23.
24: Okay.
25: 2020, yeah. 21, you had the Lightning and the Buccaneers.
24: Yeah, but not at the same time.
25: No.
24: But I mean, like, this is the
25: but
24: same.
25: I mean,
24: when you had basketball and hockey at the same time.
25: No,
24: not like in the same year. But in the same year, I'm like, okay.
25: Grab it together,
24: you know, you got Super Bowl in February. Then, okay, then you might have the World Series, but that's not until October. Like, this is NBA and NHL every other night, and I'm bleeping stressed, man. Like, I can already feel it.
25: Yeah, but that's just really bad stress for about a week and a half versus, you know, living on the edge for months at a time because your team actually matters.
24: Yeah,
25: I don't
24: is...
25: know how that feels anymore.
24: Oh.
25: Like, I got to go back all the way to that time with the Bulls and the Blackhawks.
24: Yeah.
25: Since my teams have both mattered. And this year, I got nothing.
24: Yeah.
25: I got nothing.
24: You have Murakami. Until he's traded. I mean, yeah,
25: no,
24: but
25: no,
24: you
25: no,
24: have
25: no.
24: him. I mean,
25: no, no,
24: you
25: now know. He's out for 2 months. He's going to be the first $100 million player
24: okay.
25: in White Sox history.
24: Okay, all right, there you go.
25: They're
24: all right,
25: do everything
24: good.
25: They can because
24: okay.
25: now you got Ishbia money.
24: Sure. Sure.
25: It's not Reinsdorf right
24: no,
25: now.
24: No, no, no, that's true.
25: You got
24: yeah,
25: other
24: yeah.
25: money.
24: No, you're right. Okay.
25: And then Caleb Williams is on the cover of Madden, so I'm
24: yeah.
25: screwed.
24: Yeah, oh,
25: like,
24: yeah,
25: everything
24: you're
25: I thought
24: screwed.
25: Was great.
24: Oh, yeah, you're
25: it's
24: completely
25: just totally
24: yeah.
25: blown asunder.
24: 9 touchdowns, 24 picks from Caleb Williams
25: no,
24: this
25: no,
24: year.
25: Come on now. And then the news of the day did not help my mood at all. So, I mean, you add it all together, it was supposed to be, you know, me on the come, and instead, no. Nah,
24: no,
25: here's the White Sox feel-good story. Same record as the Cubs at this point in the year.
24: Stress, man.
25: 109 losses
24: yeah.
25: with this number of wins 2 years ago.
24: Yeah,
25: hey,
24: yeah, yeah,
25: everything's
24: yeah.
25: great. See how I'm trying to deflect.
24: No, it's good because I've had all. See, the thing is, you tell me all this, and I'm like, yeah, but I've had all that misery. Like, I get it.
25: Yeah,
24: I get
25: it, man.
24: Trying
25: to take the weight off of your chest in this moment.
24: That's
25: to talk about my misery.
24: But that,
25: to maybe you feel a little bit better.
24: Tonight is fine. Like, I've decided. Okay. Like, you know me. I hate to fly. Right. But I've compartmentalized it down to, okay, I can either hate flying and obsess over it leading up to, you know, however long it is till I go, or I could just be upset about it that day because that's the day I'm flying.
25: See,
24: right.
25: I'm so,
24: okay,
25: to explain
24: I'll just
25: to
24: be
25: you,
24: upset about
25: Matt,
24: it that day
25: man,
24: right now.
25: Sleep. You're not in control. You got to abdicate responsibility.
24: But I'm like, okay, but now I've got it down to, okay, instead of like the month leading up to it, now it's like, okay, it's one day because it's that day. Okay, great. I'll be stressed. That day I'll be stressed. It'll be over. So I've taken the 1 month of stress down to one day. So I can say, all right, I can enjoy tonight, right? I enjoy tonight. Then tomorrow's different story. Tomorrow, and I'm glad we kind of ease in with the Stanley Cup final into the Knicks on Wednesday, but I mean, I don't know how to deal. I feel just it's this bizarre, out of body like experience right now with these two teams.
25: No, I mean, look, fresh coat of paint on all the subways in New York. That was money well spent. But we got plenty on some decisions and some edicts coming out of New York City. But I go back to the original question. What kind of stress-eating food do I need to bring in for Wednesday to
24: pizza,
25: try to at least keep you normal?
24: Anything with pizza. You can't go wrong with pizza. Like, pizza's fine. Wings are fine. Pizza and wings are fine. Like, you know, that's a good combination there.
25: Wings are too controversial around here. I can't.
24: Wings are. Well,
25: I can't open that door again, man.
24: Listen, hey, Dan Patrick was talking about our wing gate earlier today.
25: I woke up today. I was like, what the hell?
24: And just to let you know, nobody has come forward. I offered amnesty to everybody. Nobody came forward. Stealing the wings out of the refrigerator. So now, now we see what's out there. Now I go to the tape because apparently there's tape of it. I can go back and look at it.
25: I was just chuckling though. I wake up, right? My alarm goes off and it's to the iHeart app. And instead of my Broadway station, it's Dan Patrick talking about our wing situation here in beautiful Southern California.
24: You're driving around going, you know, I'd like to hear a little Ethel Merman. You'll be swell. You'll be great. Gonna have the whole world on a plate. And then instead it's, you know, Jason Smith's wings were stolen out of the.
25: I don't think it named you specifically. I don't know that it quite got that level of
24: Dan Patrick said, Jason Smith's wings gone.
25: That would have been well done, yeah.
24: Jason Smith's wings, gone.
25: But yeah, so there you go. We added another show that has added to this buffoonery.
24: But now, speaking of gone, Myles Garrett is now gone.
25: How about that?
24: From Cleveland, who is in full March for Arch tank mode. Hey, who's our best player? Let's trade him away for draft picks and future stuff, and let's really embrace the tank for this year. Whether it is Arch Manning or Dante Moore or somebody else, whoever other quarterback winds up rising up, we know there's going to be a few of them. It's a great, great crowd. Could be Lenora Sellers, but we got to make sure we get a quarterback. So the Jets the Cardinals, and now the Dolphins, and now the Browns have really joined the fray for that race to the bottom. For, hey, let's make sure we do all that we can to get a quarterback this year. Let's get rid. We just signed Myles Garrett, gave him all kinds of money. Nope, let's trade him away. He could win us a couple of games, man. We don't want to win a couple of games.
25: Now, the way it was structured, it opened the door to such a thing, and it's a Machiavellian move a little bit on Myles Garrett's part because he wore it from us and from many other shows after demanding a trade, then coming back going, no, I like this paycheck. And the way it works out, well, he gets traded. They did bring back Jared Verse, who's no slouch. I mean, he's not Myles Garrett, but he's a pretty damn good player. And when you're still looking at Shedeur Sanders and Deshaun Watson as your quarterbacks, you'd already decided you weren't going that far. It's like I always talk about these players, and as much as I love them, how many wins are they worth? I get it. Super Bowl odds shifted. They were already the favorite. Now they're a prohibitive favorite. All of those things, looking on the Rams side. But for Cleveland, what was he worth? Half a win?
24: I don't know, man. Myles Garrett?
25: Half a win? Maybe one?
24: You're talking about also a team. You're also talking about taking up so much time in game planning and occupying him, and even plays where he doesn't get a sack, you know, you still have to take care of him. You still have to account for him. Like, You don't think the backflips they're doing in the AFC North right now that he's gone? Joe Burrow, I bet, is buying Batmobiles for everybody. Oh, they got Miles Garrett's out of the division. Batmobile for you, Batmobile for you.
25: Now, based on what a quarterback makes, he should have bought all 10 of those when they released them. $3 million each? Come on.
24: I mean, look, I mean, this tankathon race to the bottom is really, really impressive. I mean, just look at what these teams are trotting out at quarterback. The Cardinals don't want to give money to Jacoby Brissett. Okay, it's Brissett and Geno Smith and Malik Willis and whoever wins the job between Deshaun Watson.
25: Hey, I was told Malik Willis is really good. Stop that.
24: This race to the bottom, this is going to be just as much fun as the race to win the Super Bowl. Like, hey, I don't know, what's more fun? Like, who can get in that pole position for Arch Manning or Dante Moore? Who can get to the Super Bowl? Like, this is going to be really fun, man. Like, you got four teams that are going to race to the bottom there. And look, the Raiders are going to suck too, but they got Fernando Mendoza, so okay. But this is going to be some kind of fun race, man.
25: No, but that's the beauty of it, and we'll see which of the quarterbacks actually rises up to be worthy of the number one, as opposed to guys stepping back due to ineffectiveness or injury or some combination of both, like this year, right? It was supposed to be a good year for quarterbacks, and then suddenly it wasn't.
24: Yeah.
25: Every one of those guys regressed. And now we look at it for this year. But look, coming into the college season, it's going to be fantastic with all of these teams fighting. I'm trying to find the most updated win totals, because the Browns were 6.5.
24: Now I would say maybe 4.5.
25: So that would put them down in Arizona territory.
24: You're living in Arizona now. You're not living it up on top anymore. You're living. You know, it's time to stop living up here and start living down here. That's where you are now. You're living down here at the bottom.
25: Yeah, here you go. It's actually worse now. On FanDuel, Arizona's 2.5.
24: Ooh, 2.5.
25: Well, no, 2.5 is minus 350.
24: Okay.
25: 3.5 is plus 135.
24: Does it go Arizona, Jets, Dolphins?
25: Oh, I just have a running list.
24: Browns? Everybody. All right, very good. Because they all have to be
25: Where the Jets
24: Those
25: are.
24: Have to be your teams under 4.5.
25: Now, this gives me just a range, right? So the Jets, 4.5 is minus 180.
24: Okay. Your big favorites.
25: Over 4.5 is minus 180. Under 4.5 is plus 155.
24: Oh, man. But I'll tell you, this tankathon is awesome.
25: It's good.
24: How happy is Aaron Rodgers that Miles Garrett is out of the division? I mean, come on, man. Everybody's so excited. These guys are gone. Lamar Jackson's like, yeah. Hey, let's all get together and have. It's like when you see the celebrities that get together and throw a party in Hollywood for a cause of some kind. Hey, George Clooney.
25: Well, we just had the big thing in Kansas City. Yeah, just go to that.
24: Yeah,
25: one,
24: you got
25: right?
24: Clooney and Jamie Foxx and Tom Cruise are going to have this party for whatever it is. Like Aaron Rodgers and Joe Burrow and Lamar Jackson are having a farewell Miles Garrett party with all the money. You're going to benefit whatever, you know, and whoever's going to DJ it and everything else. It's going to be, I mean, that's what's going on right now. The North, Miles Garrett and his 23 sacks a year are gone from that division.
25: And all the pressure.
24: The tankathon is awesome.
25: I know the win rate was at 25% or 26% or whatever that number was. So, I mean, it's certainly big in that regard, but we already knew they weren't winning any games.
24: No,
25: means you win by a more comfortable margin and you come through your two games against the Browns perhaps a little less beat up. Again, of course, Jared Verse is a pretty good player. We'll see how he gets deployed in that system. He's no Miles Garrett. I stipulate to that. But it's not like they ended up getting an empty uniform.
24: No, and they got a first-round pick, and you got a young guy who's been the Pro Bowl twice. Like, you did pretty well. But, like, you know, his Pro Bowl year, you know, it was 4.5 sacks as a rookie, 7.5 sacks last year. Miles Garrett's up over 20.
25: No, again.
24: Come on, man. It's like, even if you get 2 years of Miles Garrett over 20 sacks, like, the Rams, and this is what they do better than anybody in the league, is the Rams reload on the fly, and it never hurts them. They never pay the piper. They always figure out, we get a guy for a couple of years, and then we move on. We're never stuck. We draft well enough. We can give up first-round picks like the Rams. Look, they do business better than anybody in the NFL. You put out a video on that earlier today. Congratulations to everybody else who I heard talking about it following us putting out the video.
25: Well,
24: you're welcome. But everybody did business like the Rams, and they have gone from, hey, they're one of the Super Bowl favorites, and now they're the Super Bowl favorite. You added the best defensive player in the NFL. All of a sudden, the next 2 years, the Rams are the favorites to get to the Super Bowl.
25: Now, the other part is the obsession with the first round picks. because the Rams have operated, and the blank those picks is not that.
24: I wouldn't even want one from the Rams. Whoa, the Rams have blanked them picks. Their first round picks never turn out to hurt them. I don't want one of your first round picks. I'd rather have a bunch of your second round picks instead. But first round picks never work out.
25: Like, you go through the years and you take Simpson because you knew this was in the hopper, and go check out our guy, Jay Glazer, giving you a little bit of the backstory as to when this was starting to work. As you flow through some reports, and I don't know if it's Fugazi accounts, were saying the Bears were in the mix, but they were too busy, just like going to Springfield to talk about the stadium, to actually pick up the phone. You picked up Verse in 2024, and they've traded away the first round pick a lot, but they've made the work and gotten it done with guys in later rounds. We're talking mid-round picks that are roster guys, not just roster guys, but starters and contributors. And that's the one thing that needs to be magnified from a league as a whole. It's not just that they're getting the top-end stuff and winning in that regard. It's that they understand roster management. It's the argument I make when people get all mad and go to the salary stuff. Remember Kyle Tucker coming to the Dodgers, and that was going to ruin baseball. It's like, no, they still get all the other stuff right, too. They spend on infrastructure. They spend on structure and consistency and continuity. And for the Rams, it's been the same thing for these last couple of years. Now, if they don't win at all, I mean, does McVay have another crisis of conscience moment where he's got to be talked back onto the football field? But it's just that idea of, it's not that they don't make picks, because go back and look, there's 10 picks here, there's 8 picks there. Like, no, they just say the first round pick. It's like, you guys go and fight about that. We can go find similar talent a round or two later, or fleece you for the guy that doesn't want to be there anymore.
24: Exit, how about a Fresca at Swollen Dome? Jason Smith, Mike Harmon, live from the Fox Sports Radio studios. 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Well, coming up next, Jason Locke and Fora, NFL insider extraordinaire, stops by. What's his thoughts on the Rams getting Myles Garrett, the huge Eagles trade, and more? Keep it right here. Big NFL night. 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
0: We got more NBA on the way, but today is a huge day in the NFL. We saw a couple of big trades, a big alleged retirement, allegedly, getting set to join us on the hotline. Jason LaConfora, NFL insider.
1: Efforting.
0: Yeah. People join us to talk about the two big trades. And look, we talked a little bit about the Myles Garrett trade a few minutes ago. We'll get to the A.J. Brown trade.
1: You know who the biggest loser was there, though?
0: Allison Sweeney.
1: Because he's already been absolutely devastated.
0: Who's that?
1: Danhausen got the Miz again.
0: Oh, really?
1: Cleveland guy.
0: Oh, okay.
1: So he already got him with the Cavaliers.
0: Yeah.
1: Well, and now he got him with Miles Garrett getting traded out.
0: This is the whole plan to tank, though. This is not like all that.
1: But it's Danhausen screwing over the Miz, who was distraught because as much as he knows his team's going to suck, he can at least enjoy watching Myles Garrett wreck people, and now that's gone.
0: Yeah, he'll enjoy the race to the bottom. The race to the bottom to get a quarterback next is going to be awesome. It's going to be just as good as the chase for the Super Bowl, right? The race Lombardi Trophy, that's awesome, right? It's great. Yeah. But those four teams we talked about, the Browns, the Jets, the Dolphins, and the Cardinals. I mean, look, just the fact the Cardinals don't want to give Jacoby Brissett money tells you, we're going to want to give him tanking, man. We don't want to pay
1: reasonable starter money. I don't want to do this.
0: Even the Dolphins said, we'll give some money to Malik Willis. We'll make it look good at least. This race to the bottom is going to be awesome.
1: And we kept Achan for a while until the trade market is really good.
0: Want to Bet With Us is the site as well for longtime NFL Insider Sports Illustrated as well. It is Jason LaConfora. He is on Twitter at Jason LaConfora. What's happening, man? How are you?
2: Doing okay.
1: What's up, buddy?
2: Hope you guys are well. Want to Bet on a little bit of a hiatus, maybe forever. Who knows?
0: Okay.
2: But yeah, good.
0: All right.
2: Quite a day in the NFL. I
0: didn't know if like the odds of the Browns now getting the number one overall pick just like went through the roof after the Myles Garrett trade today, but okay.
2: Yeah. Arizona's going to still give them a run for their money, but look, Jared Verse is going to play some football for him now. You know, like I don't think the Browns are going to be a particularly good team, but I mean, I don't know. I'm kind of a Todd Monken truther. I don't buy the quarterback situation. I certainly don't buy Deshaun Watson. I don't know, man. I think Arizona, Arizona might be worse. I don't think, Arizona's got a young coach. You know, they got him late. Like, it's almost kind of like, I mean, what's going on with Brissett? I think Todd Monken wants to play for this year. Like, I think LaFleur knows it ain't about this year with him. You know what I mean? He's not as old as Monken. This is, like, it's just a very different deal. Like, I just don't buy that Arizona wants anything to do about this year. Like, I don't even think they'll run the running back into the ground because what's the point? You know, like, he's not even there for this year.
1: Well, you have both Algier and Connor.
2: I like them under 3.5 wins, boys.
1: 3.5? There you go.
2: Under 3.5. Arizona Cardinals, under 3.5 wins.
1: Well, because what did we were talking about it a little bit, Jason, the idea, what was Myles Garrett worth? A half a win? A win in terms of their over-under?
2: Right.
1: Because I think they were 6.5, right, before tonight?
2: I mean, I think it's more what he does for the Rams, you know what I mean?
1: Sure.
2: Who immediately got a bump over the, they were sort of even with the Ravens in a lot of these categories, win totals, depending on where you shop around, odds to win division, odds to win conference, Super Bowl. It was kind of them and the Ravens and everybody else, and now it's just kind of them. I think when you take a player who's that historically significant and you put him on a team that's already that good in so many ways, and just what teams feel like they have to do to neutralize him and how much that opens things up for everybody else. And I mean, I'm also old enough to remember they went out and got a damn good corner too, you know?
1: Right.
2: Like, so, I think it's more what he does to make a great team, possibly the best team, because that was already a great team. I mean, that was a really good football team the last couple of years. And yeah, for Cleveland, I mean, look, anybody can run the numbers on the win-loss record. You know, were they a better team with Myles Garrett than when he didn't play? Sure, but he played an awful lot. This is not a guy who missed a ton of games. And yeah, they still didn't play in that many big games with him.
1: Yeah, we were just handicapping the race to the bottom, that's all.
0: Do you have the Rams over everybody now? Favorites right now for the Super Bowl?
2: I mean, I think on paper right now, I mean, you got to really start trying to pick nits, you know? They check a lot of boxes. They check a lot of boxes. And even the stuff with Stafford, like, you heard more about his health and his back and all that stuff a year ago, really, you know what I mean, than you even do now. So, yeah, I just have a weird feeling. Like, I think the Chiefs are coming back with a vengeance. You know, I think the Chargers are going to be like, God, I want to punch myself in the face. I feel like I've said it. I feel like I've said it so many times before. Like, I don't think I've said it as many times as some other people, but Lord knows I've said it. But I buy it. You know, I think there's a number of interesting teams out there. And I don't look, the Rams schedule is ridiculous. What they have those guys do in the first 6 weeks, and how many different time zones they play in, and how many different countries they play in, and all the different altitudes they play in. It's ridiculous. It's ridiculous to have to play in Australia and L.A. and Denver and Philadelphia all in like a month. I mean, what is that? But McVay will use it and already is using it to fire them up, and it's everybody's out to get us and everybody's out to F us and whatever. And he's done it. You know, he's been in a mountaintop. But, yeah, like I like the Bengals a lot. You know, like I like the Bears a lot. You guys know, we've been doing this a long time. I never bullish on the Bears. I really, really buy the Bears. Like, I could see the Bears and the Bengals, you know, maybe being the one seed. Not saying that they get to the Super Bowl per se, but just kind of looking at their schedule and the way things shape out, because the gauntlet that I just mentioned, the Rams having to play, and then the division that the Rams are in. Not that the NFC North will be good. I don't know if it'll be NFC West good. But I mean, how do you not give the edge to the Rams right now? We're sitting here June the 1st.
1: That's it. As you said, no talk of the bacchiotomy of Matthew Stafford. How about the trade that went down that, well, it was easily anticipated, and now it was just a matter of the asking price. 2028 first-round pick, 2027 fifth for A.J. Brown. What does he do for the New England Patriots?
2: Yeah, I got to be honest. When I first heard it and, you know, reported on Sports Boom that it was a 2028 one, like when I first had a GM say it to me, I kind of did a little bit of a double take. Just, I wasn't sure he was going to be able to get a one for him. And I know that Howie really wanted to get a one for him, but I wasn't sure it was going to happen. And then they throw in a five as well. I think it's a pretty good deal for the Eagles. I really do. I mean, they got to wade into that draft, right? He makes the move for Lemon. He gets Stowers. So he's fortified it. He knew he really didn't want to trade the guy. You really had to knock the socks off in order to get over the cap and everything that would come with trading him before June the 1st. The Patriots, they need some positive PR. You know, they need more blue chip players, frankly, at key positions. And obviously, wide receiver is a key position. Like, they need more dudes who can naturally win for Drake May. I mean, I'm a little surprised that, you know, somebody else maybe didn't sneak in there. And at least maybe make this a little bit more interesting. But I get it from both team sides. And I mean, sometimes it's just that things have kind of run their course. You know what I mean? Like they've had to patch up relationships, and patch up chemistry, and patch up personalities. And, you know, when a guy who's been a little mercurial, like he has been in the past, reaches that point, well, you start to think, it just might not be, you know, it might be time for a change of scenery. Then, I get it. I get it all the way around.
0: He's on Twitter at Jason Lockin 4. That is at Jason Lockin 4. Check him out, Sports Illustrated as well. Jay, as always, buddy, appreciate it, man. We'll talk to you next week. Have a great one.
2: My pleasure. Thank you, guys. Have a good one.
1: Enjoy, bye, brother. Be
0: there
1: here.
0: It goes. We knew the AJ Brown trade was coming. We knew it was going to be here June 1st. Even the GIF's been going around today of Vrabel on the instead of hugging Diana Rossini, he's hugging AJ.
1: Yeah,
0: Brown.
1: No,
0: like
1: it's...
0: we knew that was coming, and I get it, but I feel like for the Patriots, like it's a zero sum move. Like Diggs was supposed to be the guy, and he wasn't, so now they've replaced him with another number one receiver that you think is going to be better, and in theory it's going to work, but I don't feel like the Patriots have said, okay, we were this close last year, and now we've taken that next step. I almost feel like, hey, we got to get that number one in, and we tried to make it work a little bit last year, and so we're going to make a trade. We're going to give up some stuff to get a guy that hopefully he's still the same player he was. Now he's on his third team. So I feel like, yeah, it's a good move, and they had to do it. They got a number one receiver because guys aren't out there all the time. Mm-hmm. But I feel like they just kind of, okay, they're in the same place they were at the end of last year.
1: Yeah, I mean, they're tied with the Chargers in terms of odds to reach the Super Bowl. They're in that 16 to 18 to 1, depending on where you're shopping. Didn't really move the needle too terribly much, but solidifies something, gives Drake May another spot. Great reports, you know, of what he was in the locker room, regardless of the outside noise, because that's how Philly operates. There's a lot of noise. You just have to decide how much is real, imagined, or just through the megaphone of a larger media. But, yeah, I can't fault him. Howie Roseman, I mean, wins again, gets that first-round pick for it. But sometimes it's the overpay that has to happen for a market that's usually so depleted with number one options.
0: Time now to find out what's trending in the wide world of sports. A guy who's been called the A.J. Brown of Fox Sports Radio.
3: Hey, Steve.
0: He also likes to read during football games. It's Steve DeSager.
4: Also disgruntled about the show. I know we're winning, but I don't care.
1: Well, that's good.
0: I'm disgruntled about the show.
4: By the way, I know we got big NFL news and all that, but what could be more important
0: than the Knicks?
4: Than night one of the WNBA Commissioner's Cup.
1: Oh, let's go.
0: Yeah. It's a new different floor. All the floors have Caitlin Clark's logo and a silhouette on them.
4: Yeah, except the silhouette is her yelling back at her coach in the huddle. By the way, this is night one, and for the next 2.5 weeks, everything is a Commissioner's Cup game. You can't get enough of it. And then finally, by the end of the month, we'll have a title game where the team from each conference with the best record in cup
0: every
4: play.
0: Every game is a cup game. Every game. You know, I don't have to worry about the floor. Every game is a cup game.
4: For 2.5 weeks
0: straight. Every single game.
4: Absolutely.
0: Every single one.
4: 2.5 weeks. Okay. Yes. Absolutely.
0: Right. Every game.
4: Yes.
0: Every game. Okay. All right. I'm going to hold you to that.
4: What do you think? That's not the NBA. This is not the jokesters who don't know what they're doing over the NBA. This is the WNBA.
0: All right.
4: Jason Smith.
0: All right.
4: And the championship game comes up.
0: I just don't want you tomorrow to say, oh, hey, I know I told you last night, but tonight the sky and the Valkyries not
4: no.
0: a WNBA Cup game.
4: No,
0: every
4: that's not
0: game.
4: True.
0: Okay, all right.
4: Everyone every on the night. Schedule is labeled Commissioner's Cup, including the two tonight, where Dallas ripped Seattle 79-56, so Seattle Storm 3-7, and Phoenix at 2-7 this year is hosting Minnesota. Yeah, and they're already down double digits in that game early second quarter. 37-24, Phoenix trails at home. By the way, in the Dallas game, and it's been firmly established on the show, Erika Ogunbowale will keep shooting. She was 2 of 13 from the floor in this game. Paige Bueckers in the victory, 10 points, 9 rebounds, 7 assists. Once we get to June 30th, that'll be the final. The team from each conference with the best record in cup play over the next 2.5 weeks. We'll play essentially a 50th total game on the WNBA schedule.
0: Every game. Okay.
4: First through the 17th.
0: Okay.
4: And now we'll get to, yeah, sure, NFL, Myles Garrett, Defensive Player of the Year, blah, bitty, blah, bitty, blah. The New York Knicks are playing the, is that bigger than what went on in the NFL today?
0: The Knicks, the biggest story in the world.
4: Sorry, I didn't lead with that.
0: Yeah, that's all right.
4: The Rams acquired Myles Garrett from the Browns.
0: We could find out that aliens are real, which I think we're finding out that, but people don't care about that as much as
1: he's playing
0: the Knicks
1: on
0: and
1: Wednesday night.
4: We just found that out in the last series. The Giants signed 3 wide receivers, including Odell Beckham Jr. I mentioned A.J. Brown, acquired by the Pats, 4 first and fifth rounders from the Eagles. NHL Stanley Cup Final starts Tuesday. Carolina hosts Vegas. The NBA Finals start Wednesday. The Spurs host the Knicks, who have won 11 straight. Their last loss was over a month ago, 23rd of April, at Atlanta. Remember when the Knicks were trailing in a series? It's yeah. like it never happens
1: Remember
4: anymore.
1: When everybody was getting fired during that series?
0: Maybe the Hawks are a little bit better than we thought they were. It could be.
4: Or, you know, maybe they were lucky at the buzzer a couple of times. By the way, playoff record, Golden State, 15 straight postseason wins in 2017. San Antonio will be hosting Game 2 also on Friday. Well, the New York Mets, as we started this update, were... Not only didn't have a hit, it was a perfect game for Seattle.
0: Not anymore. Jared Young going deep to tie the game.
4: That's a solo homer, and it's 1-1 in Seattle, top of the fifth inning. The Dodgers lead 1-0 at Arizona, bottom of the fourth, and the Angels on a grand slam up 5-2 on Colorado, top of the fourth. Everything else is final. Jacob DeGrom got the win for Texas, 2-1 at St. Louis. DeGrom, 5 scoreless innings, 8 strikeouts. Minnesota with a grand slam, 9-6 winners over the White Sox, ending Chicago's 5-game winning streak. Grand slam for Kansas City and a 9-2 win at Cincinnati. Royals end a 6-game losing streak. On FS1, Milwaukee 16-2 winners against San Francisco. Miami ended a 5-game skid, winning at Washington 7-3. And Detroit hit 5 home runs in a 10-9 win at Tampa Bay. And at the French Open, I don't know if you saw this afternoon, Francis Tiafoe of the U.S. lost his fourth rounder in 5 sets, and it took nearly 5.5 hours. The match ended after 1 a.m. in Paris, won by an Italian, Matteo Arnoldi. All of the Americans have now been eliminated at Roland Garros. Back to you.
0: Thank you, Steve-O. Coming up next, play of the day coming your way, and big advice for an NFL superstar who looks like he may be retiring. That's next, Jason and Mike Fox.
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0: Fox Sports Radio, the Jason Smith Show with my best friend Mike Harmon. 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Well, let's make it simple. Grand slams of the first inning are always fun.
1: Sure.
0: So congratulations, Kansas City. The Royals get to be the play of the day.
23: Fastball hit high in the air, deep left field. J.J. Blades to the track. He looks up. It's gone. A grand slam for Lane Thomas. A big first inning swing when the Royals have needed it the most.
0: You know, I like this Royals Radio Network because you can say the name Lane Thomas and the average sports fan's going to go, isn't he a lineman for the Eagles? Yes. Yeah, Lane Thomas. Yeah. Lineman for the Eagles.
1: No, it works.
0: Yeah.
24: Who is it?
0: Like, you hear Lane Thomas, he could be a lineman for the Eagles.
24: Never heard of
0: which
24: him.
0: Is really Lane Johnson. He could be a, you know, wasn't he that guy, that big double-double guy for Texas in the NCAA tournament? Yeah, that was him. That was him. Like, yeah, like that name works for so many different sports.
1: Bass player.
0: Yeah, sure.
1: For your favorite band.
0: Do do do do do do do do do do do do.
1: Are you doing are you doing U2 or are you gonna start singing Taylor Swift's All Too Well?
0: No, it's U2. Like the bass is, I mean the bass.
1: No. Go listen to All Too Well. Drive your daughter insane by starting to sing with or without you over the top.
0: So Myles Garrett's a Ram, AJ Brown is a Patriot.
1: Yep.
0: And Russell Wilson is an I.
1: He's a what?
0: He's an I. He's gone to CBS. There is an eye.
1: Yeah, there you go.
0: Russell Wilson has decided to eschew playing in the NFL. He will join CBS and be part of their pregame coverage for next year. I have two thoughts on this. Number one, it's the right call. It's the absolute right call. When your choices are the Jets or retirement, that's not a choice. If the only team that wants me is the Jets, then it's time for me to retire. Right? So he made the right call. He's done. But dude, retire. Okay. I know you're trying to keep the door open. No one's coming to sign you. No one's coming to get you. No one's coming to say in the middle of the year, our quarterback is hurt. Let's go get Moonball Russell. No, dude, you're done. Announce your retirement. You're going to do this. No one's coming back. You think that no one's coming back for you, man.
1: That ship is leaving.
0: And what are you coming back for me? Yeah, I'll send the ship back. Oh, that's great. Not sending the ship back. No one's coming back for you, man.
1: As the flurry of NFL news started to flow today, and this popped on my radar, I just yelled, I feel cheated.
0: Why is that?
1: Because right now I'm in the era of Jason's good feelings.
0: Mm-hmm.
1: All right, Hurricanes, Knicks show, even the Mets hitting home runs while you're on air and being excited about it. Like all of that. I needed Jets Russell Wilson. I needed that for my football season, just as I'm watching, Look, we had Jason Lockenvor on, and there's a lot of things to like about the Bears, but the division's still pretty tough, schedule's tough, and Caleb Williams is going to be on the cover of Madden. So there's a lot that I'm afraid of there. But Russell Wilson in a Jets uniform was something I needed. If for nothing else, there'd be football cards that I could line up on your desk of Russell Wilson as a Jet, or maybe in a combo photo with him and Geno Smith as Jets quarterback.
0: You know, that would have been
1: good for me.
0: That would have been, hey, we're really, really tanking, man. We are going to go with Russell Wilson as our backup.
1: Look at what we
0: Geno
1: got.
0: Smith.
1: Just the two of us.
0: The guy, the Seahawks, they got rid of Wilson to go with Geno Smith, and now Wilson would back up Geno Smith. But the other part of the conversation is this, and I gotta be quite honest. Is Russell Wilson, is he that sought after? Like, I didn't know that there's such a, everybody wanted Russell Wilson. The guy has been very generic his entire career. He's never said anything. Like, I don't know what he could possibly have done in an audition to make you think, oh, we got to put Russell Wilson on the air. I mean, I get that there's some players. Hey, we got to go get this guy. He's great. He's going to be awesome. Well, listen to Tom Brady. Listen to these guys. I didn't know Russell Wilson was that sought after. Like, people want this guy on TV?
1: Well, the last couple of years certainly haven't helped. But we go back to Nano Bubbles and Mr. Unlimited and all those great drops of the past, that there is an interesting side to him. Here's my Instagram before I go to bed while I'm laying in bed with my wife. I mean, there were a lot of times he opened the door. It's like, he's an interesting cat. And maybe, just maybe, that crew can uncover it. If nothing else, he's got the pedigree and he's got stories for days for the Pete Carroll locker rooms that maybe he can share.
0: Yeah, but will he though? I mean, he's always been conscious about his image. All the stuff we find out about him has been stuff that's been second party, third party when he's left. Like, I not for one second did I ever think, oh, we got to get Russell Wilson and put him on the air. Like, really? Like, really?
1: Well, he's a quarterback and he's finishing the job and Aaron Rodgers isn't ready yet. He still has another year, and then he can replace him.
0: Exit out by the Fresca. Exit Swollen Dome. The Jason Smith Show with my best friend, Mike Harmon. More big football news coming up next. A welcome home moment for a team that, quite honestly, didn't need the guy, but he's coming back anyway. That's next. 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
32: The LA Rams today acquired defensive end Miles Garrett from the Browns. The Patriots traded for wide receiver A.J. Brown from the Eagles. The Giants signed 3 wide receivers after workouts, including Odell Beckham Jr. 3 late ball games in the majors. It's Angels still 5-2 over the Rockies in the 5th. Dodgers lead bottom of the fifth at Arizona 1-0, just one hit for the Diamondbacks. Mets, with a couple solo homers, are leading at Seattle. It's 2-1, bottom of the sixth, just one hit for the Mariners. Texas, a 2-1 winner at St. Louis behind Jacob DeGrom's five scoreless innings and eight strikeouts. Minnesota and Milwaukee, each one at home. Miami and Kansas City, each one on the road and losing streaks. And Detroit, which had lost 21 of 25, hit five homers in a 10-9 victory at Tampa Bay. WNBA Dallas over Seattle, 79-56. I'm Steve DeSager.
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1: Head rip the knob off.
0: Now, big story out of the NFL player-wise coming up in a couple minutes, but just a couple of seconds here. You probably saw the headline today. Raymond Berry,
1: yeah,
0: dying at the age of 93, one of the greatest wide receivers in the history of the game, played in the greatest game ever played, Colts-Giants championship game of 1958. In an era in the NFL when they would throw like eight passes a game.
1: That's
0: he caught
1: right.
0: 12 passes in that game. Everybody talks about he had the best hands in NFL history. And, you know, okay, so he's a guy that, you know, okay, his career really came before a lot of people saw it. You have to really be of a certain age to remember Raymond Berry's playing career. But to go back just for a second, he had a really successful stint as the Patriots head coach in the mid to late 80s. He made the playoffs a bunch of years. And really, Raymond Berry like had a huge role in not ruining, but playing spoiler in what could be one of the great football games of all time. Because you go back to 1985, right? I remember 85 Bears.
1: Mm-hmm.
0: Bears beat the Patriots 46-10 in the Super Bowl. It was a huge blowout. Bears' most famous Super Bowl team. One of the top two or three most famous Super Bowl teams of all time, right? You probably go 69 Jets, 85 Bears, you know, in some kind of order. Now, that year, the Bears were playing for an undefeated season, and they went into Miami on Monday night, and a lot of crazy-ass stuff happened. Dan Marino had a tip pass that went for an 80-yard touchdown.
1: Yeah.
0: Okay, the only blemish on the Bears' record was this loss to Marino and the Dolphins. And so everybody's saying, well, okay, Dolphins are that good. We're going to get the rematch in the Super Bowl. Oh, my goodness, it's going to be insane. Here's the Bears, maybe the best team we've ever seen, the only team that beat them, except Raymond Berry's Patriots beat the Dolphins in the AFC Championship game. The Patriots hadn't won in Miami. Now, this is 1985. Since 1968, they had lost like 17 games in a row in Miami. This was a fait accompli. This was where the Dolphins are going to win the AFC Championship game and go mm-hmm. play the Bears. And the Patriots just run roughshod. They roughshod over them. They run for like 220 yards in the game. Marino has a bad game. Tony Eason has a good game.
1: Tony Eason.
0: Of a sudden, it's the Patriots in the Super Bowl. It's like, boy, this point spread is like, it can't get large enough because you just happen to have a division rival, you know, press all the right buttons in a game on the road. And I think the Patriots won all three playoff games on the road that year to get to the Super. They beat the Jets. I remember that.
1: Gotcha.
0: Garen Veris had three sacks, an interception, a forced fumble, whatever. I don't want to talk about the game. But anyway, I mean, they win this huge upset in the AFC title game, and that robs us of the Bears Dolphins rematch, which who knows how that would have gone.
1: Yeah, 38-24, that famous after doing the Super Bowl shuffle and everything, go out and get obliterated on Monday Night Football, and suddenly they looked mortal. And then they were 10-point favorites against the Patriots, and obviously 46-10, and away we go.
0: You feel like that was only a 10-point game? Yeah, but it was the Super Bowl, but it was
1: back
0: only
1: then,
0: 10
1: it
0: points.
1: It seemed
0: okay.
1: like 10 points.
0: Yeah,
1: now
0: yeah,
1: you're like,
0: yeah,
1: yeah. You see these points.
0: That'd be a 21.5 point
1: spread. Yeah, nowadays, like, yeah, just crushing it as you go through. But And remember that Miami squad and fearing the potential return there into what was an historic run for the Bears. What would a second matchup have looked like? But what's also interesting is, you know, to get to the larger Patriots-Dolphins thing forever, just a quick Google search, 17-42. It's not perception, it is reality, because we know with Tom Brady, even in their years of dominance, that it was always a tough road game, no matter how poorly the Dolphins were playing. So there you have another blip in the road by Raymond Berry. 74 catches was his career high.
0: Well, I mean, and look, at a great run as a coach. He always talked about how people would walk up to him and say, I really love when you coach the Patriots. It was a great run for us. It was so much fun, the late 80s, early 90s. He always said, I always appreciated that. Classy dude, Raymond Berry, passed away at the age of 93. Now, elsewhere in the NFL today, Odell Beckham is back. He's back with the Giants. The Giants signing three wide receivers today, including Odell Beckham Jr., Braxton Berrios, and Juju Smith-Schuster. They also signed Hakeem Nicks, Victor Cruz.
1: But like, are those three guys Voltron?
0: Well, no. This is what's happening.
1: Did you combine them in the best? Or they just want a headline?
0: No.
1: The headlines they had last week? I mean, what are we doing?
0: I'm glad you asked this.
1: Yeah.
0: Because that's my first thing.
1: I have to ask that question.
0: Is that what the Giants are doing? Now, one is a scary thing because this tells you how scared they are about Malik Nabers' injury
1: He
0: might not be back for the beginning of the season. Because all this offseason has been, Malik Nabers is great. Then you hear, at some point this summer. Now you get a week ago, we're hoping for week one.
1: We had that second cleanup surgery, all of that stuff.
0: Week one for a guy who's supposed to be the guy that makes the Giants offense go. And we got that update from John Harbaugh. I said, whoa, this is a big deal, man. If you're talking about being potentially not back for week one, like everything you expect to do this year is predicated on having him back.
1: Yeah, we had a really big take that night, went viral. Our social team put it up. You can find that in our archives.
0: But the whole thing is that, like, I feel like what they're doing is it's that meeting in Moneyball when Brad Pitt introduces Jonah Hill to everybody. This is Pete. And they go, okay, we got to replace Jason Giambi. We got to replace Malik Nabers. Is there another guy out there as good as Malik Nabers? No. So we're going to replace him in the aggregate. And he starts to, we need three guys whose on-base percentage is, and Pete says 368. And they throw up, okay, Dave Justice. Whoa, Dave Justice. That's Odell Beckham Jr. Hey, 10 years ago, Billy, big name, big player, but now his legs are gone. Yeah, well, we like him because what? He gets on base. Okay, next. And they throw up Scott Hatterberg. Yeah, that's Juju Smith-Schuster. Okay, Juju Smith-Schuster. Great. Okay, next name, Jason's little brother, Jeremy. Boom. He's Braxton Berrios. Wait a minute. That's not even the Berrios that was good in the fan. Wait a minute. What are we doing here? Like, they're trying to replace Malik Nabers in the aggregate with these. We're bringing in these three guys. That's how desperate the Giants are right now, because this Nabers thing is a really big deal, man. We're bringing back Odell Beckham Jr. because we're concerned that he might not be back week one and we need some guys.
1: No, it's funny, right? Because I immediately started thinking about Pro Football Reference when they try to ascertain and give you an evaluation of what a guy is, say, for Hall of Fame worthiness, or they list a bunch of comps of, all right, players most like them in history. And then you look at Odell Beckham Jr. He's very close to Dez Bryant, the great John Jefferson. You want to go back in time. Let's go back in the Wayback Machine. That's Stratomatic football right there. And just behind him are Tyler Lockett, Frank Lewis, and Troy Brown. But going into the Wayback Machine and just what the computer spit out of guys that are available, it's kind of like you go to your fantasy league and it's still got guys who haven't played like 5 years. And it's like, the next best available is, hey, there's Tom Brady's name. Guy hasn't thrown a football in forever. There's Odell Beckham Jr. He was once upon a time great and in this uniform. So why don't we get the feel good of the back page of the Fish Wrap? Because someone will say nice things about Odell Beckham Jr. coming back again. Like, I saw these three signings and I just laughed. Like, really?
0: We're going to replace him in the aggregate. Billy, wait, Billy, what are we doing, Billy?
1: But there's
0: Billy,
1: but there's not a
0: Joe
1: single...
0: Shane's office, Billy. I'm not going to fire you, Grady. Billy, what the hell are you doing, man? Blank you with these guys. I'm going to fire you now.
1: But there's not a single guy that has been in the league and around and has played more meaningful snaps with potential upside I mean, I guess they're all potential upside because right now we're flatlined with these three guys. My God.
0: I mean, I see this and I go, wow, this shows you how concerned they are about Malik Nabers, right? Now, here's the other part.
1: But desperation's a sticky cologne, man.
0: There's not a single player that you go,
1: all right, this guy didn't get a shot somewhere. Because that's the thing for me. It's like it's three veterans, all of whom had their moments.
0: Yeah.
1: Right? And even Juju Smith-Schuster the last year, okay, fine. He had a couple of moments. But Braxton Berrios, come on.
0: Yeah.
1: Like, you're looking for special teams help.
0: Yeah.
1: Right? I mean, it's just one of those, like, what are we doing? There's not a guy that you can shake off another roster with a mid-round pick that has some upside, some flash that never was? Come on.
0: Who's Fabio? Shortstop with Seattle. Okay. I ran. But the other part, and this is where I zig when you think I'm going to zag, right? I like this. You know why? Because usually the Giants are relevant but boring. But because they're the Giants, okay, they're relevant,
1: yeah,
0: right?
1: Okay.
0: One of the most popular teams, right? But usually they're boring, right? Steelers were the same way for a long time, but they got Aaron Rodgers. Okay, now they're exciting and relevant. Like, the Giants are usually relevant, but they're boring. Now they're relevant and they're exciting because you have Jackson Dart, right? You have the neighbor stuff. Now you're bringing Odell Beckham Jr. back.
1: You got Scatabo and his new grill.
0: You got Scatabo who's going to give you all kinds of headlines right now. Are Dart and Abdul Carter going to get along? Like, the Giants are fun, man. Like, not only are they young and relevant, but they're fun. Normally they're boring and it's a bunch of guys. We're going to throw Eli Manning out there and Phil Sims, and these guys are just not going to say anything, but we're going to have to talk about them. No, at least now, like, there's a lot of juice around the Giants, man. Like, you can like or hate some of these guys, but they're fun, man.
1: Well,
0: Fabio.
1: That's what Odell used to give
0: Fabio.
1: Us.
0: Fabio!
1: On the boat, the kicking net. You love the kicking net.
0: Yeah, that was great.
1: You know, and then he's gives us some headlines. So that'll be good for business. I like that. Because I think you're also saying at least they weren't signed by the Jets. You got rid of Russell Wilson, and none of these guys, Berrios didn't come back. And these other two guys did not become Jets. But now I think you almost – are we done with Hard Knocks, or are they still committed to that?
0: Oh, no, you got to come. This is exciting,
1: so, like,
0: now, man. Like, you
1: Giants.
0: Got guys.
1: Yeah,
0: dude.
1: Yeah, yeah.
0: You got – dude, like the whole Trump stuff last week with Dart and Carter, like, how's that going to play out now? John Harbaugh, how's it going to play out with him coaching the Giants again? You know, now Odell back. Can you really bring Odell back and then cut him? I mean, can you really do that? Like, I mean, this is fun.
1: I'll answer that question.
0: Like, this
1: is
0: fun, man. I'm not lying. I like this because, like I said, the Giants, yeah, but they're usually bored. What can you say? Boy, great defensive
1: line.
0: They do this,
1: though?
0: They do this, they do
1: they
0: that.
1: They should have waited until the Knicks series was done. Win, lose, or draw. Cause then we go into a summer of nothing. Now you gave away the headlines. You gave away the plot.
0: Yeah, but it's okay. Now they're relevant and exciting. It's okay, though. But it's okay. Like, we're still gonna, I don't know how this is gonna go. You have no idea. But it's like every day, it's like the Giants have decided, like, when you're a kid and you go, let's do something, like your parents are out and your friends over and you go, let's make something to eat, but let's just put all kinds of crazy stuff in and see if it works, right? I'll get a bowl of cereal. Okay, what are we going to put in? We going to put in milk? No. Let's put in my we got non-dairy creamer. Yeah, put that in there. Okay, great. What else are we going to put in? Put some soda in. Okay, great. What else we got? Pop Rocks. Oh, no, it's not dangerous. It's an urban myth. We'll put Pop Rocks in. Okay, what else we got? Ice cream. Oh, let's put some ice cream in. Yeah, stir it around. What else? Oh, let's put some chocolate syrup in. Oh, chocolate syrup going in. What do we got? We got some Fluffernutter. Oh, let's put some Fluffernutter in. Oh, that's great. What else we got? Oh, we got some coffee grounds. Put some coffee grounds in.
1: You know what else?
0: Up and then
1: you've
0: them,
1: also got
0: right?
1: a time machine back to the 70s. Pop Rocks, Fluffernutter, like, all things that have not seen an inside of a cabinet since the late 70s or maybe 1983.
0: I mean, really, but now that's what the Giants are doing. Let's throw all of this, that's all the stuff in there, man. The Giants are fun now. They're relevant and fun, and I dig that because it's fun. It's going to be a weird year for the Giants.
1: Oh,
0: and
1: yeah.
0: We're not used to all this stuff and controversy and X, Y, and Z, but now the Giants are fun, man.
1: Jackson Dart.
0: Yeah. Who knew?
1: Is he playing? Is he not?
0: Who knew? Doesn't matter. But I don't know. Are they all getting along? I don't know. Is Cam Scatabo really healthy? Why is he wrestling if he's hurt? I don't know. All right, great. wonderful. And who knows the other guys you're going to get that are going to come out of the woodwork that are going to say crazy stuff.
1: No, well, that's the thing. We'll see how the locker room works.
0: Maybe you draw out some
1: more personalities.
0: Yeah, they'll be like the Knicks. They're going to all the superstar, all the stars will be, you know, right along the field of the 50-yard line, and they'll be yelling.
1: Because remember, the last couple of years of his tenure in Baltimore, I mean, John Harbaugh tried to catch up with his brother a bit. Right, because Jim Harbaugh was the one that said all the crazy stuff. And John was always kind of buttoned down, special teams guy, head coach, whatever. In Baltimore, you had characters, but there wasn't a lot from the head coach. Last couple of years, he got a little loose every now and again, talking about the squad and where they were going, whatever. So, I mean, maybe he's ready for the bright lights of Broadway.
0: Yeah.
1: How about that?
0: It's awesome.
1: He could take over for Mariska Hargitay. When she, because she just replaced Daniel Radcliffe in this one person play.
0: Yeah.
1: And maybe eventually it could be John Harbaugh.
0: Yeah. The Giants are fun, man.
1: My time with the Giants.
0: Giants are fun. Exit out about a Fresca exit, Swollen Dome. Jason Smith, Mike Harmon live from the Fox Sports Radio studios. Coming up next, we have a double barrel of big basketball stories, one involving a superstar that is not having a great last couple of weeks, and the other one involving a superstar that's not having a last great couple of days. That's next. 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
15: 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After you've done that, tap the thumbs up icon. Comment away whether you agree or disagree. Let us know what you think again. 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Mike and I love putting this content out for you every single night. Every single night, when tonight's the last of my stress-free nights for a while. So sports stress starting tomorrow. Like I can feel it building a little bit. Okay. I'm gonna wake up tomorrow morning and just be like, yeah, I'm useless.
16: Is it a little bit of acid reflux or indigestion?
15: No,
16: or?
15: It's more like in my head. I think I just get antsy a little bit. Yeah, you know, okay. Kind of, you know, moving my shoulders around a little bit. But tomorrow, maybe my eye will twitch a little bit. But like tomorrow, I'm gonna wake up and go, oh, see, I just started twitching right now thinking about
16: it. Just might be the high sodium.
15: Like, I'm going to wake up and go, oh, you know, 7.5 hours till the Hurricanes game one. Then Wednesday is going to be done.

0: game one of the Spurs and the Knicks.
1: I'm not bothering you at all.
0: Yeah, no, it's going to be hard. I'm glad I have tomorrow to kind of ease into it. You know, but I'm like, no, but the Hurricane, they're the overwhelming Stanley Cup favorite.
1: Yeah,
0: they
1: but you'll be losing your mind they watching them against the Knights tomorrow night here on the show.
0: I know. But the Knicks is going to be like,
1: Yeah, Wednesday, I mean, dude, I'm prepared to do full-on monologues. I've got a big bit on the WWE card they had in Italy. A huge thing on trading cards and the Wembanyama market. I mean, I got a lot of stuff already prepared.
0: Is that it's going to be? Let's spend 18 minutes on Miles McBride. Let's spend some time and see what.
1: What is that, how great he looks on the bench?
0: But speaking of basketball, today's the last day to really talk about the dynasty that maybe never be. And that is what happened to Oklahoma City, right? Now, we made our picks last week. I took Wemby Game 7 over SGA Game 7, and Wemby came through, and it's the Spurs and the Knicks, and I'm doing backflips because I firmly believe the Knicks can beat the Spurs. Don't know what would have happened with the Thunder. But to hear SGA talk today and say, you know, hey, this year was a failure. We got to get back to it next year. Winning the MVP, everything was a failure. All great stuff that he said.
1: The stuff he did in his exit was pretty impressive. Yeah.
0: But I got to be honest, because I'm to ask this, and here's your hot take. Are they still a dynasty, or are they the Milwaukee Bucks of 2021? Because that's more what they look like. This is a team, hey, they win the title last year. SGA ascends to being the league MVP. It looks like they have everything they need. Supporting cast is there for them. They got draft picks. They got everything they need. Now, a year later, what happens? They lose Game 7 of the Western Conference Finals at home. Now, okay, we stuttered a little bit, and we didn't, you know, we lost in the first round, or we didn't make the playoffs, or whatever it was, right? Like, you know, it's not quite that, but still, you lost at home, you look bad, and whenever you lose, in a situation like this, at a time like this, you can always see, hey, just how bad off are we? What do we need? We are exposed. And the Thunder got exposed with, hey, dude, who's your number two? Who's a guy that's going to score for you? Because SGA getting in the lane every time with Wemby, that was a bad matchup, man. The Spurs were a bad matchup for the Thunder because the Thunder couldn't find that second score to be reliable. Like, I mean, Alex Caruso's playing 40 minutes, right? The guy should be coming off the bench for 20, 25 minutes and being that kind of guy. But now all of a sudden he's handling the ball all the time, right? I get that Jalen Williams is hurt, but Jalen Williams wasn't coming in scoring 30 a game. Chet Holmgren was bad. And to the point where now I think everybody wants him traded for Giannis for next year.
1: But that's the insane part of it. And look, as a guy who backed Chet and Lou Dort, let's just combo them like we're running a horse race, and I've got the 1 and 1A coupling together. Both of those guys failed miserably in this series.
0: Yeah,
1: so it becomes a matchup thing. It's against the rest of the league. Chet is still a heavyweight
0: during the regular season.
1: But you got to stare
0: here,
1: at that guy, yeah. Right? And I look right over at Wembanyama, who got thicker, better as an inside outside player, and that's the guy that you're fighting against, right? You as a team, you're still with the other component parts. AJ Mitchell also unavailable, who elevated his game. He and Jalen Williams, yeah, might it have been, and there was a lot of talk like that. And Jalen Williams himself, I don't know, I think we're in it. And Caruso, folks were mad at him that he didn't give the Spurs credit. It's like, yeah, you lost in seven.
0: Dude, you lost, man. I mean, look,
1: right? But you lost in seven. Yeah. Again, to your point, like, you didn't lose in the first round and get obliterated. It's not like you have to totally blow it up, but you are now looking over at the other side and seeing what the Spurs have built with those top five picks and Wemby at the head of it.
0: I mean, sometimes one game shows you or will prove that, hey, your era is over. And now the Thunder look like a team that, small market team, with a star that beat an overmatched team last year, barely able to beat them last year in seven games in the Indiana Pacers. And they really look a lot more like the 21 Milwaukee Bucks, who, hey, getting to the top of the mountain and winning a title, looking at it in retrospect, we can see it as, okay, so that's what it was. Giannis got his title, and now the last few years, look at what's happened. Small market teams, hard to keep it going, hard to get the right number of players around him. Now, yes, they do have young players, but maybe they don't have the right mix anymore because you don't know. If this is going to be Chet an entire series against Wemby, you can't go forward that way. And look what's happened to the Bucks. The Bucks now, all of a sudden, they had trouble making the playoffs. They changed coaches, and now Wemby might be leaving. I don't see the Thunder falling in that kind of disrepair, but the Thunder, to me, they look a lot like this was a, they got their championship. They won last year, and now how do they stay at the top of the Western Conference when the Spurs are just going to get better and better? They have the best player in the game. The Lakers are going to get Luka Doncic back, and they're going to be healthy. You know the Nuggets are going to make changes because Jokic is still one of the top three players in the game. Like, now I see the Thunder is just, yeah, they're another contender in the West, and they look a lot like the Bucks from 2021 where it's, okay, they instead of Giannis wins and now he's going to win a bunch in a row. Now, well, Giannis won. He got his title. And I kind of feel like that's the same way for the Thunder. SGA won. He got his title, small market team. And now barring big moves, what are you going to do? Like, are you going to try to trade Chet Holmgren for Giannis? Like, are you going to try to make some kind of move like that happen? Because that's what you have to do, because all of a sudden in one game, the Thunder dynasty is gone and it's no more of a dynasty.
1: Yeah. I mean, we talk about market size, but San Antonio is not exactly, Dallas in terms of its size. But when we get down to it, yeah, Giannis now looking at what Portland and Miami were the front runners, according to Mark Stein, who joins us frequently here on the show. But yeah, the Chet extension hasn't kicked in. And I think that was the biggest thing that made you do the gulp moment watching him when he got posterized by Wembanyama. Can't wait to see that on multiple trading cards, or maybe we bring back posters like we did once upon a time, and you had to buy them at the back of a, oh no, they don't publish those sports magazines anymore. Remember Backpage? It was in the back corner, and it's like you check off the box for $2.95 plus shipping and handling. You'd in your mailbox in 8 weeks. But yeah, it's a difficult thing because you got to make a decision on Lou Dort. He was trying to say all the right things. He was invisible, couldn't shoot. Couldn't hit the broadside of a barn. That's how poor he was. Chet was eviscerated from pillar to post on both ends of the court, to where he was grossly ineffective. And Shai Gilgeous-Alexander, for all of the belly aching, I think everybody was finally happy. Hey, look, he didn't flop a lot in Game 7. Like, well, they lose. And he could say all the right things and take the blame for it. But you're looking at matchup issues going forward. And with armed with all those draft picks, armed with all the, I mean, there's still some young talent there, but you're now looking at the big three, and we're back to that format in terms of what San Antonio brings to bear, because Castle's only going to get better. Mm-hmm. You look at Harper, who is only going to get better. Mm-hmm. And Wemby, we watched him grow, and he's still not 100%. Like, there's still games where he shrinks away a little bit. He's also a guy that I think we're going to turn on pretty fast, just to put it that way.
0: No, I don't know that we'll turn on Wemby.
1: Because he's throwing elbows.
0: We've already turned on SGA, but
1: no,
0: I get that.
1: I think Wemby's next. I think it's like when we had the Warriors, we fell in love with them, and then we turned on them in like 2 years. I think Wemby throwing elbows and being smarter than everybody, I think he's going to be the next guy.
0: I think he's got a little bit of time before everybody turns on him.
1: Soon.
0: He's got time. I mean, it depends how how the NBA Finals goes for him, but I think he's got a little bit of time.
1: Because he got away with throwing a big elbow in Game 7. I was like, what are you going to do? It was like, no, that was a blatant elbow to the face that everybody, what are you going to do?
0: Yeah. But look, for the Thunder, it's more of a step back and go, man, can you really say this for just one game? Yeah, you kind of can, right? Because look at the other teams that got exposed in final losses and losing in rounds. Boy, okay, we showed that you don't have a number two and you got to go get one if you're going to win. You need this, you need this, you need this. And for the Thunder, it is more of, yeah, we have a lot of talent, but nobody really stepped up. No, once you saw it was SGA or nobody. Right. That's really what it was for this series. And SGA was up and down the entire, he did not play well the entire series. They need big changes, and you can't just run it back and say, okay, we'll get better. Cause the top three other teams in the Western Conference are all going to be better when you hit the playoffs next year. They're all going to improve like this. I mean, you see the way the Bucks just fell off thinking, yeah, we got the right mix. No, after a year, Chris Middleton wasn't the guy, wasn't good enough. Now we have to really panic and go get Damian Lillard, and he's not the guy. And yeah, the Thunder are going to try to throw stuff together, and they have the assets to do it. That's the good thing, is that they have the assets, they have the picks, they have the young players. We want to move a guy or two with a couple of picks to bring in who we think will work opposite SGA, because that's the whole thing, is that, hey, SGA getting the paint against Wemby, and there was nobody else out there. All right, we got to fix that. We got to fix that so next year it's not going to happen. Like, that's where the Thunder are. Sometimes, yes, one game can do that to you, and one game did that to the Thunder.
1: Yeah, year of change to come. Talk about Dort, talk about Hartenstein, who I wish I could transfer some of his energy into Chet, right? You want to talk about Voltron and that Giants scenario that we talked about with the myriad veteran wide receivers coming in. Got to listen to the whole show. Check the podcast when we're done. But it's the idea of, all right, if I could transfer some of that killer instinct and maybe an extra 20 pounds onto Chet this offseason, maybe I got something. But Hartenstein, Dort, several others that you got to decide whether you're retaining or moving on. For SGA, you know, he moved the ball well, right? The Lakers showed this, doubled up. You just needed someone to be able to score, right? Williams was back, and then he wasn't. And then you look at Wallace was their best second scorer outside of Caruso, who, again, mm-hmm. Caruso, you had a game where he disappeared to the point of 0 points and then was explosive the next night with his 22. You can't have that variability to win a series. Again, you still lost in seven games, even as poorly as you played.
0: Yeah.
1: So, you know, all of that, I'm not as dire because you do have the assets and the know-how. And even SGA, the one comment that I really did like is like, yeah, it's not my job. We got the best GM in the game.
0: Yeah, but you got to get it right. You thought the Bucks were going to get it right.
1: Sure.
0: How are we going to script around Giannis?
1: We're helped by the rules of the game to where they're changing them.
0: But like, I mean, look, but with the Bucks, it was, oh yeah, well, how can you not want to play with Giannis? You just keep rolling through guys, and guess what? Couldn't find the guys with Giannis right now. Okay,
1: well, maybe
0: the
1: Giannis
0: Thunder,
1: is not the guy you want to work with.
0: But now
1: maybe
0: you
1: there's
0: keep
1: more
0: going.
1: To Giannis that we've never known. How
0: maybe,
1: about that?
0: Well, when the Lakers trade for him this offseason, you will find out. When they sign LeBron
1: the
0: and they tell him, hey, we're trading you to the Bucks for Giannis. Time now to find out what's trending in the wide world of sports from a guy who's been called the Giannis Antetokounmpo of Fox Sports Radio. He's not going to be in Milwaukee for long either. It's Steve DeSager.
2: Standing by, you know, he could have gone Greek or Freak in any direction there.
0: Yeah, sure.
2: It's a long pause.
0: They call him Freak. Yeah, it's Steve DeSager. Okay, sure.
2: Meanwhile, the alien will be on the court for the Spurs against the Knicks. San Antonio hosting the NBA Finals opener on Wednesday. Knicks have won 11 straight. The NBA will have a different champion for an 8th straight season, extending the longest such streak in league history. In the West, by the way, this is now 7 different champs the last 7 years. That's a record. The Knicks did beat the Spurs in this season's NBA Cup Final in Las Vegas in December.
0: Knicks trying to go back-to-back. Back-to-back.
2: The Knicks with a late run to win that night, outscored them by 16 in the fourth. Meanwhile, the WNBA Commissioner's Cup is just underway tonight with 2 games. Dallas dominated Seattle. Now Minnesota is dominating at Phoenix. By the way, I have on in the background, NBA TV is showing the 1999 NBA Finals.
0: Ooh.
2: Spurs and Knicks, where, of course, that magical Knicks offense is what they had 67 in the previous game before this game 3 that they're showing. So pretty much first one to 81 back then. The LA Rams acquired defensive end Miles Garrett from the Browns for pass rusher Jared Verse and 3 draft choices, including a first rounder next year. The Patriots traded for wide receiver A.J. Brown from the Eagles for first and fifth rounders. He signed through 2029. Philadelphia had picked up 4 wide receivers this offseason. The New York Giants signed 3 wideouts today after workouts, including Odell Beckham Jr. They've also signed Juju Smith-Schuster and Braxton Berrios.
0: Didn't they sign like a few more? It was only 3?
2: Yeah.
0: That was it?
2: It's only 3.
0: Hakeem Nicks is coming back, right? Isn't that true as well?
2: Anybody from LSU, I believe, is now eligible.
0: Oh, okay. Oh, very good. Okay.
2: In history, is now eligible for the Giants.
0: Oh, okay. All right.
2: They did have the wide receiver injury last week. Gunnar Olszewski on IR.
0: John Missler is coming back. Sure, sure.
2: Wow. Yeah. I would almost give you $0.50 for that one. That's quite a grab. Russell Wilson, maybe ex-quarterback Russell Wilson, is going to be joining CBS pregame show reportedly. Matt Ryan had left to be Atlanta's team president. Hall of Fame Colts wide receiver Raymond Berry died at the age of 93. And Hall of Fame basketball coach Rick Adelman passed away. He was 79. At the French Open, Francis Tiafoe of the U.S. lost his fourth rounder in five long sets, so all of the Americans have now been eliminated. Madison Keys on the ladies' side lost her fourth round match. There are three late ball games in the majors. The Mets at Mariners game is tied 2-2 in the bottom of the eighth. Two solo homers for each side. To the top of the eighth at Arizona, two solo homers for the Diamondbacks. They are leading 2-1 against the Dodgers. They got the two long balls off L.A. starter Emmett Sheehan, who aside from that allowed only one other hit in his 6 1/3. The Angels have a grand slam. They're up 6-3 on Colorado, bottom of the sixth. Everything else a final, including on FS1 tonight, the game at Milwaukee. The Brewers had 18 hits plus 11 walks and beat the Giants 16-2. Minnesota ended the White Sox five-game winning streak 9-6. Tristan Gray, five RBIs, including a grand slam. Attendance about 12,000 in Minnesota. Attendance in D.C. just under 12,000. Miami won 7-3 at Washington. The Marlins end a five-game losing streak. And Marlins DH Liam Hicks homered. He has 46 RBIs already. In Cincinnati, the news today that shortstop Ellie De La Cruz hurt over the weekend is likely out 2 to 4 weeks with a strained hamstring. Then the Royals won at Cincinnati 9-2. KC hit a first-inning grand slam. They've now ended a six-game losing streak. Texas and Jacob deGrom won 2-1 at St. Louis. And Detroit hit five home runs in winning 10-9 at Tampa Bay. The Tigers hit three straight homers in the third inning. This is a Detroit team that had lost 21 of 25 heading into tonight. By the way, the Rays' Chandler Simpson left this game after being injured by his own helmet. It bounced off second base, hit him in the face as he slid headfirst into second.
0: Gotta watch out for your own helmet. Gotta watch out.
2: Didn't see that one coming. At the Women's College World Series, you know, it's a double elimination event. So we had that another game after this, if necessary. In both cases, it was necessary. Texas advanced to the finals, beating Tennessee twice today. And now Texas Tech is playing number one Alabama twice tonight. Texas Tech stayed alive with a walk-off homer 5-4 in the first game. The second
0: Jason
2: game...
0: Jason Williams' kid. They finally pitched to her. They didn't hit her, and she had a walk-off home run.
1: Kind of done with him. He keeps showing up in my timeline repeatedly.
2: Right now, it's top of the sixth. Texas Tech 1-0 over Alabama. They might be winning twice this evening. Back to you.
0: Thank you, Steve-O. The Jason Smith Show with my best friend, Mike Harmon. 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Well, coming up next, it wasn't just SGA that's had a rough last couple of days. Oh boy, wait till we tell you about another big superstar. 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
1: Yeah!
0: Got more from the NFL coming up in about 10 minutes, but you knew we were going to get some sort of reaction to one of the biggest basketball stories of the weekend. This, of course, surrounding Fever superstar Caitlin Clark and head coach Stephanie White. She's still the head coach, right, Stephanie White?
1: Yeah.
0: Because I heard she was fired, but she's not?
1: No.
0: Oh,
1: that was
0: okay.
1: A Fugazi
0: all
1: account
0: right.
1: That someone got rooked in.
0: Okay. Because she's still the coach. Okay, great.
1: Has not been ousted yet.
0: The video we saw following their loss to Portland on Saturday that made the rounds where Caitlin Clark is challenging Stephanie White in a huddle, and it looks like Stephanie White takes her out of the game and puts in another player. Today, both of them spoke about this incident. Caitlin Clark said, look, things happen all the time. There's a camera on me. That's how it's going to be. There's people that think they know a lot of things and they don't. Okay. Then you have Stephanie White saying, look, what I was doing was challenging a player, and they both want to blow past this. And I get it, right? I'd want to blow past it too, because that's a really bad optic, is seeing your player challenge you, yelling at you very demonstratively in a huddle, and then you having to bench that player and put somebody else in. Right, like it was Caitlin, you take a seat, right? That looks like what it was. Of all the Caitlin Clark takes of the last couple weeks, and there have been some insane ones out there, because, again, come to us. People feel like they're running out of takes. They got to say stupid stuff. The biggest thing that you can say about Caitlin Clark is what we said a couple weeks ago. She's never going to control the narrative to the point where she's going to get that love. She's going to be LeBron James for her career in the WNBA. People are going to love her. People are going to hate her just because, right? But the one thing she can control is the optic and image and what you put out there. And every time she yells at the referee very demonstratively, but, you know, shaking her fingers, yelling, being very much, I'm going to give you a show of how upset I am. When you give a show of how upset you are with the coach in a huddle, you look like someone that is immature and can't handle their emotions on the court. That is not going to help you. None of this is going. Look at Luka Doncic, right? Still as good as he is, 26 years old. So does he have to complain about every single play, right? That hurts you. That hurts the optic around you. And Caitlin Clark, every time this happens, every game, she's screaming at somebody. There's screaming at your teammates. There's getting in their face. There's doing it a certain way that works. And then there's making it look like you just are imploding because you can't believe a call that's being made. And there's ways to talk to a referee without making it look like you're whining at them. There's ways to walk by and say something so you're not embarrassing them. Believe me, the referees love that. They really understand, hey, there's a, just like you see during Major League Baseball, if a batter disagrees with a call behind the plate, he does it without looking back at him, just finds a way out of the side of his mouth. Boy, you blew that one. That was here. That was this. But Caitlin Clark, like, how many times do we have to see, look at this video that's not a Caitlin Clark basketball play. Look at her get in the face of her head coach. That's never good. That's never good. There's no other players in the WNBA that I see videos of where, and there's big star players. I don't see Asia Wilson yelling at all at Becky Hammon, unless it's, well, you really going to say that about Jalen Brunson again? Like, I don't see that, right? I don't see Angel Reese getting in her head coach's face. I don't see, but I see it with Caitlin Clark all the time. You can stop that bad optic. That is 100% in your control to do that, because that just makes you look bad. You're not going to win any points there. You're not going to win anybody to your side. You're not going to convince officials. You're going to wind up getting benched by your head coach, who's not going to look like being called out like that on national television, seeing that. So, yeah, the one thing we said, hey, control your emotions, control the optic, and try to control that part of your narrative.
1: Yeah, the problem is that that's been part of what has fueled her, whether the outward thing calms her, focuses her, whatever, to be great. Luka Doncic, same thing. I mean, there's all the reports of Caitlin Clark in this same level of hysteria going back to when she was in, you know, high school and into college, right? We watched it at Iowa. Plenty of times, same kind of thing. A little more demonstrative as you get to the pros, but we've also watched her get cooked defensively. And what she needs to work with the coaching staff is, how does she not get exposed and beat up the same way? And that's the league has not given her the big hug. And we've talked about that aspect of it for a long time, of getting out of their own way in that regard. But yeah, I don't know if suddenly she can shut that off. Like, I think that's part of the drive, the fuel to feel everybody's against her. Now she needs to hit a shot every once in a while, and maybe that would calm down. Unfortunately, she's not giving us enough on the court to quiet the noise part of it, right? If she was hitting 7 or 8 3-point shots as opposed to shooting 20%, a lot of this would be muted.
0: Well, she's still playing well. She's just not the she's not the highlight reel that we thought we should be getting logo threes all the time. She's averaging, you know, career best in points, and she's still one of the probably the top point guard in the game, but she's not the show that we thought she was, because now she's come in saying, okay, I need to do a bunch of these different things, and it's part of her education as a basketball player.
1: No, but I mean, they've changed up how they're approaching, and let's face it, the coverage, despite the beginning of the Commissioner's Cup tonight and everything, has not been the same. It hasn't gotten the same juice. It's been usurped by the Knicks, by the World Cup, and a lot of people belly aching about ticket prices.
0: Yeah. No, I mean, look, like I said, some stuff you can do stuff about, some stuff you can't.
1: No,
0: she can control this. She can do this. You can control that narrative. Control that part of it.
1: In theory.
0: Right? You can do it. Exit out by the Fresca, exit Swollen Dome, the Jason Smith Show with my best friend, Mike Harmon. We got more NBA coming up, but straight ahead, we get back into the biggest NFL story of the day. Did someone just become the overwhelming favorite to get the Super Bowl, not just this year, but next year? That's next. Jason and Mike, Fox Sports Radio.
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13: The Arizona Diamondbacks have just beaten the Dodgers 4-1, hitting three home runs. Right now, the Mets are still tied at Seattle, 2-2, top of the 10th. Two solo homers for each side. The Angels got a grand slam and lead 6-3 over Colorado in the top of the 8th. Everything else is final, including Detroit's 10-9 win at Tampa Bay. The Tigers hit five home runs, including three straight in the third inning. Miami ended a five-game losing streak, winning 7-3 at Washington. Kansas City ended a six-game skid, 9-2 at Cincinnati. On FS1, Milwaukee 16-2 over San Francisco, Minnesota, and Texas with wins. College softball, Texas Tech in the final inning up 1-0 against number one Alabama, trying to beat them for a second time tonight and advance to the finals of the Women's College World Series. The LA Rams acquired Myles Garrett from the Browns. The Patriots traded for wide receiver A.J. Brown. I'm Steve DeSager.
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0: 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After you've done that, tap the thumbs up icon. 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
22: He's the daddy.
0: So before we get to this big story out of the NFL, let me say this is absolutely hysterical. So the Mets and the Mariners are tied 2-2 in the top of the 10th inning. So automatic runners on second base. Juan Soto was up. The count is 1-2. And the pitch comes. It looks like it's a little bit outside. And the home plate umpire just rings him up.
1: Right?
0: And like, okay. So I'm like, ooh, it's Soto. And Soto, you know, just challenges it, taps his helmet. But taps his helmet and doesn't like step out waiting. He taps his helmet and starts digging into the batter's box, knowing I'm going to win this, right? And I see that and I go, there's no way Soto's going to lose. Like, he's not going to do that and lose right now. And it turns out you see it, and it was outside by a good margin. But just to see Soto just tap his helmet and not wait, just I'm digging in because I know I'm going to get it. I know I'm going to win.
1: I got another pitch.
0: Yeah. And really quickly it came in and he won. I was like, all right. And then, of course, he strikes out on the next pitch.
1: Well,
0: come on, Soto. You just won that. You just so cockily won that challenge and you struck out on the next pitch.
1: Well, it's like a lot of us in our lives. Oh, we have those moments where we think we've gotten over, only to be felled by the next stop sign or red light. Hey, I got a great commute. Oh, no, that car just stalled in front of me. Yeah, same thing here. He thought he was going to get that next pitch and have the opportunity for greatness to bring home the inane thing that is the ghost runner. Instead, he strikes out.
0: I mean, he just taps and then just starts really like, I'm not going anywhere. Like, even if it comes out that it's a strike, I'm not going anywhere.
1: See, I'm gonna
0: continue to bat.
1: See, I think
0: continue
1: this works bat. Going back to our last conversation to end last hour about Caitlin Clark and how she could better coordinate with referees and communicate.
0: No.
1: I think tapping her head instead of screaming
0: let's
1: at them,
0: kind
1: of like Ross used to have those signals in Friends.
0: Oh, okay,
1: he was trying
0: sure.
1: to get a message across.
0: Yeah, doing the fish gill thing.
1: Same thing here. I got you.
0: Nah, I dig you on that.
1: Yeah, I got nothing.
0: So Mets are going to lose this game. Now,
1: you can't have everything.
0: No, and I'm okay with that.
1: Everything.
0: I'm okay.
1: If you lose a Mets game on Monday, but then you get the Hurricanes on Tuesday.
0: I know.
1: I don't think anybody's feeling bad.
0: No. My tendon. This is. I'm looking for. Like, I look at tomorrow. Like, I kind of look at the Hurricanes and the Knicks and this stress that I'm going to have in sport. My two teams playing for a championship. Like, I'm looking at like a huge trip out of the country. Like, I've got 10 days in the. Like, we went to the UK. A year and a half ago, we did 10 days there. We went to England. We went to Scotland, right? It was a great time. Okay, great. But I'm like, well, I got 10 days of a lot of stress, a lot of hoping things go right. I'm going to enjoy it. But like, how's the plane ride going to be? Renting a car, the weather, all these different things that I don't know, but I'm excited, but I don't know. Like, that's kind of how I feel like tonight. I'm like, okay, starting tomorrow, I got this big 10-day excursion. Hopefully it's 10 days. Well, it is because the NBA Finals plays every 8 days. So I got this big 10 days, span coming up here where I want to enjoy it, but it's going to be stressful. And how's it going to go? And each day is going to bring something new. It's kind of where I am right now.
1: Yeah, you got literally, I think, 2 weeks of...
0: Yeah.
1: For the NBA, I think is June 3rd. A would-be game 7 is June 19th.
0: Yeah. Oh, yeah, yeah, yeah. It's long.
1: Let's
0: like it goes Wednesday.
1: That out.
0: It goes Wednesday, Friday, Monday. So we're going to play in a week. They're going to play 3 games.
1: Yeah. And then Wednesday, Saturday.
0: Oh, boy. Yeah.
1: And
0: I
1: then
0: know.
1: If necessary, well, yeah. I mean, if necessary, game 5.
0: On the 4th of July.
1: Saturday, yeah. And then we go to Tuesday, June 16th.
0: I feel like when Beano Cook would say, 1 year, we're going to be playing Game 7 of the World Series on Thanksgiving. I want to say, 1 year, we're going to be playing Game 7 of the NBA Finals on the 4th of July. And we're going to have free agency on the same day as Game 7.
1: I could get on board that. Let's go. Let's have some fun with that. No question about it.
0: To the biggest story in the NFL, and boy, do we have a couple of really big stories we're going to get to over the course of the next hour here. Miles Garrett has a new home. Big blockbuster trade. Not the June 1st trade we thought we were going to get, because we did get that.
1: Yeah.
0: We got A.J. Brown to the New England Patriots. But Miles Garrett, two-time NFL Defensive Player of the Year, goes to the Rams in exchange for two-time Pro Bowler Jared Verse and a couple of draft picks, a first round pick in 2027, second round pick in 2028, third round pick in 2029. All right. Now this is for the Browns aspect of this first. Number one, this is a great deal for them because they're tanking. They're looking to the future. They get a young, pretty good pass rusher in Jared Verse, like first 2 years in the league. Now he's a little older. He comes in a little bit older rookie. He's 25, but first 2 years as a Pro Bowler, 4.5 sacks his first year, 7.5 this year. I know Miles Garrett had 20, but they get a young player and you're talking about 3 really good picks that you can use to either move up for a quarterback, not get one. Cause by the time you're ready to contend, Miles Garrett's going to be 32, 33, and who knows where you're at. So this is a great trade for the Browns.
1: Yeah,
0: they do exactly what they want, mainly because we want to lose games. We want to tank. And how do you tank in the NFL? We just put the worst team possibly out there, and that's what we're going to do. So, yeah, they accomplished everything they wanted to do today. This is a huge home run for the Browns in what they want to accomplish both this year and in the future.
1: You got the draft picks. You got Jared Verse, who was really good with the Rams, right? Defensive rookie of the year and accomplished. No Myles Garrett. I get that. Not a one for one, but a guy. I think it was Shula that was calling him their Draymond Green.
0: Mm-hmm.
1: A little bit of everything.
0: Look,
1: Hall of Famer. And a good loudmouth. Maybe Jared Verse now becomes a go-to interview in Cleveland. But they'd also done some really good work before when they did the contract restructuring, because it allowed them to spread out his cap hit and everything over a couple of years. May not seem like much, but when you're at the bottom and trying to rebuild, being able to say, hey, come to Cleveland, we have lots of money.
0: Yeah, sure.
1: It certainly helps, right? Because you can't say, hey, we've got a winner here.
0: Well, and also, you know how Berman would announce this trade.
1: Oh, boy.
0: Berman would say, and clearly, TJ, the Browns hoping the second team for Verse is the same as the first.
1: Oh, boy.
0: TJ.
1: I really thought it was going to be a Mrs. Garrett
0: reference. Hey, the facts of the trade are this. Oh, boy.
1: Myles Garrett has a new life in Los Angeles.
0: and just like Tutie was on roller skates, hopefully Verse will have offensive linemen on roller skates as well this year in Cleveland, TJ.
1: That reminds me, for something I need to show.
0: In Cleveland, you would take the good, you would take the bad, you would take them both, and there you have a tanking season for the Browns, TJ.
1: He was good.
0: Yeah.
1: They were really bad.
0: Yeah, take them both.
1: He's a Hall of Famer, TJ.
0: So great job by the Browns, right? Because clearly their voyage to the bottom of the standings is really going now. This is good. Hey, they've jumped overboard, and I have a big anchor tied to my ankle. You just get all the way down, Garrett. Arch Manning, Dante Moore, Lenora Sellers. Yeah, you're getting one of those guys, man, because now you're taking 20-some-odd sacks away.
1: I'm still thinking about Herman's Hermits, you jerk.
0: For the Rams, look, the Rams continue to show you they had a different way of planning for the NFL, and it has worked, right? New ideas are really difficult to go, especially in sports when stuff is normally done one way and you see teams succeed year after year doing things a certain way. The Rams and the F them picks philosophy, it has worked. Every time the Rams have decided, we're going to trade some picks, we're going to go get a player. It's worked, right? They've been to the Super Bowls. They've won the Super Bowl. They have their Super Bowl window has been open every year for basically the past 7 years. Different quarterbacks, different players. It doesn't matter. Whatever the Rams do has worked. Now, did they give up a lot here for Myles Garrett? Yeah. But you're talking about in a go for it now mode where Matthew Stafford's coming off an MVP year, got another couple of years. You're getting a guy who is going to probably hit the 20 mark for sacks again each of the next couple of years. Maybe Myles Garrett's still good when he's 34, but let's just go for the next 2 years when he's 31, 30, 31, 32. Let's go there. You are the overwhelming favorite to get to the Super Bowl now, the next 2 years, because you have taken a team that's pretty solid everywhere, and you have added the best defensive player in the NFL. I mean, that is an insane achievement. And yes, you gave up a lot for him, but it's not like you gave up a lot and you brought in a pretty good defensive line. You added the best defensive player in the NFL. It's okay to do that. You can say maybe you overpaid a little bit. Yeah, because you gotta spend the money on Myles Garrett. Okay, but it doesn't matter. You brought in a guy that is an absolute game wrecker and game changer. And this is what you do, especially when you're saying, hey, let's look at the next 2 years. We've been successful. It's not like you can say, well, eventually we ran, the bottom of that sock drawer came up empty when it came to draft picks, or we're paying guys now that we don't have to pay and we have to have a year where we're throwing stuff away because we're in salary cap hell. No, they've been able to do that year after. You're talking about 7-8 years now of trading first round picks and getting players in and opening that window. They always make the right decision. They have done that now for almost a decade. This is another one of those moves. I can't believe more teams don't copycat what the Rams do, because eventually now I know you want to say, well, at some point, yeah, you'd like to think at some point they're going to get stuff wrong, but they don't.
1: They had one year.
0: Keep getting it going.
1: Right. Yeah. That 2022 season that went to hell. And 5-12, and we talked about it, the potential of McVay walking away and into the darkness and all that. And then eventually it comes back the other way. I mean, you go back to that season, where nothing could go right. Stafford gets hurt. You did have the rediscovery of what Baker Mayfield was, etc. But you had, what was it, six different guys take snaps at quarterback, and that includes the trick play with Cooper Kupp. Wofford, Bryce Perkins, anybody? Riley Dixon. So everything that could go wrong did. But we talk about the draft picks year after year as well, right? They take your quarterback, Ty Simpson, and it's a lot of head shaking. Well, this deal was in the background, and you wondered if it was to get ahead of next year, knowing that you weren't going to have a top pick. And so make sure you've got someone in the succession line for Matthew Stafford. But all these other years, you're making 8-10 picks, you're getting them right.
0: Yeah.
1: And to your point, yeah, it's a copycat league, but it's awful hard to rebuild an entire infrastructure when you've also got a guy who will, like the Dodgers in the same city, say, wait, this isn't working, go the other way. And we'll make the big, strong move while you've got a great coach as well. I mean, because you already brought in McDuffie, right? That was the one big thing. You needed to adjust your secondary. Okay, cool. Built around that. And now you take the big swing to go get the biggest, baddest defensive player. Now, I feel bad because they did a great schedule release, which was all about him trucking guys in that video game. Remember that cool mm-hmm. thing we talked about
0: yeah,
1: when
0: yeah,
1: we
0: sure.
1: ranked him? Now that's rendered moot. Like, that's archival because he's not going to be there to do that to opposing quarterbacks this year. But I do like the fact that we've talked about it in the NFL, particularly for years, that you have just a handful of teams where they stress continuity, consistency. Miles Garrett comes from the absolute opposite of that, right? Where every year it's the question of not only who's your quarterback, but who's your head coach? What do the coordinators look like? No, there's no consistency. You come to the Rams and they've built what is now the hallmark of consistency. Chargers work in that same mat. Baltimore for years was that. The Patriots for years was that. And the Chiefs. And to maybe a little lesser degree, the Packers. What is that? Seven? Seven out of 32?
0: Yeah.
1: That you say, okay, be like them. But the Rams, far and away, get those mid-round picks right, and everything else falls into focus.
0: Yeah, it's great when you get a guy like Puka Nakua right. I mean, on
1: no,
0: the
1: but
0: field.
1: That's what
0: you
1: I
0: know,
1: mean,
0: you
1: though.
0: Get that right. It's like, wow, okay.
1: But that's just it.
0: It's kind
1: of
0: worked for
1: a
0: us.
1: A number of those guys that are in their all 22 are either cast-offs or mid-round guys that they got right.
0: Yeah.
1: And to be able to go out and say, hey, we're going to go get best of brand in a McDuffie who's been to the mountaintop. Mm-hmm. A guy in Myles Garrett who is thirsting, perhaps, to be that. Also, the fact that Chloe Kim's here does help.
0: That is true. Yeah, she'll go up to Big Bear and snowboard. Like, it'd be really easy. It's only an hour and a half away.
1: The fact that the guy has called himself, Godzilla and all that stuff, you know, the tattoos that he's got. Mm-hmm. So, I mean, you know.
0: I mean, look, if more teams did things the way the Rams did it, you'd have, cause not everybody can, like teams like, I look at this, like teams like the Jets that get the draft wrong basically every single year, right? Why wouldn't you say, well, you know what? Maybe the draft isn't our thing. Maybe if we did something like this and we brought in a player that we knew had a track record playing, maybe that would be better for us. Cause there's teams that don't ace the draft. Like everybody thinks, oh, but the draft. You got to get the draft right. It's not like all of a sudden the door opens for you and you get great players. It's you got to get the draft right. And for teams that don't get the draft right, it's like, why wouldn't you do this? Why wouldn't you try to get this better? Why wouldn't more teams like the Raiders do this? Why wouldn't you do this? Because when you get the draft wrong, man, this sets you back. I don't get it.
1: No, but it goes back to the old argument of, do you want the owner who's fully involved in your day-to-day football operations or someone who's just got to worry about fighting for tax breaks or getting money back from a city? And that's what the Rams have. He's not worried about the on-field product. You know, that guy hire people to do that. You mentioned Mark Davis. Look at Jerry Jones, all these guys. You can have some modicum of success, but are you getting over the top if that guy's meddling all the time? No, you need them concerned with other things. Hire football people and get the hell out of the way.
0: Exit out by the Fresca, exit Swollen Dome. Jason Smith, Mike Harmon live from the Fox Sports Radio studios. Coming up next, oh, the big NFL moves weren't done. Another big trade and a potential retirement. That's straight ahead this hour. 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

0: also passing away today, longtime NBA head coach, father of the Nuggets head coach, David Adelman. And, you know, it's really, you know, Rick Adelman, I feel like the guy coached forever.
1: Seemed like that,
0: like,
1: right?
0: I feel like he coached the Blazers for 20 years and then spent 15 years with the Kings, right? Like, I feel like, and he did something that you don't see done in the NBA ever. And that's take a small market team and turn them into a title contender for a long period of time. Like, he took over the Blazers and suddenly it's all these really good Blazers teams that happened to run into the, you know, the Bulls in the finals, right? Mm-hmm. But they did get the video game, the Bulls versus Blazers.
1: No, that was good, yeah.
0: Right? I mean, and they were great for the better part of a decade, right? Then they ran into the Lakers at the beginning of their run. Like, you know, small market teams back in the 90s and early 2000s, you don't build years and years of playing great, but yet he did it with the Blazers. Then he did it with the Kings again when it was Bibby and Stojakovic and all those guys. And like, he took teams that were small market teams and I can make you title contenders, never got over the top with them because you run into better teams. Mm-hmm. And the Kings ran into the Lakers in the early 2000s too. And I feel bad for, you know, Adelman was like, my good, everywhere I go, I'm so close. But I mean, you look back at what he did, like being able to do that for those couple of franchises is incredible.
1: Well, what's crazy though is he gets a couple of years, he gets to the NBA finals with the Trailblazers. You go and looked up and I started reading the stories and looking just at the general timeline. I would have thought he was with the Blazers a lot longer than he was.
0: Yeah. Like he started in
1: like it was
0: he started
1: like,
0: 87 and left in 2005.
1: But just from the head coach side, right? Yeah. I mean, he was there as an assistant for a long while, but he was actually only the head coach for like 6 years.
0: Yeah.
1: But it just seemed like,
0: yeah, it seemed like
1: and
0: it was
1: Rick
0: all,
1: Adelman,
0: yeah.
1: And
0: oh,
1: there he
0: yeah,
1: is.
0: Yeah, yeah.
1: Same
0: yeah.
1: thing when he went to the Kings. Yeah. Like, it's this big, long, yeah. Hey, he was there. Like, yeah. No, he really wasn't.
0: No, he wasn't, but he felt like he was
1: but
0: there.
1: But impactful.
0: Yeah. Because
1: and
0: every
1: they were
0: year,
1: relevant.
0: They went
1: and
0: far
1: we
0: in the
1: there.
0: Playoffs,
1: that's right.
0: So you saw him every year. It's not like, oh, Rick Adelman is it. No, you saw Rick Adelman coaching
1: but
0: deep
1: that's,
0: in the
1: but
0: playoffs
1: that's the thing,
0: every
1: right?
0: year.
1: Yeah.
0: Yeah. I mean,
1: nice long run, though.
0: Incredible. And career as a player, too, on the very first Portland team in 1970. So, I mean, Rick
1: crazy.
0: Adelman, I mean, Hall of Fame inductee. Again, rest in peace, Rick Adelman, 79. So, to the NFL we go. And we talked about the Myles Garrett trade a few minutes ago. Not the trade we thought we were going to get on July 1st, but we got that one,
1: June,
0: too.
1: June, man.
0: All right, June 1st, sorry.
1: I need this month. You can't take this month from me.
0: July 1st.
1: June's very important to me this
0: I
1: year.
0: I thought it was the night of Game 4 of the NBA Finals, so I said July 1st.
1: Wemby's going to be 4 inches taller by the time you guys engage the series.
0: We thought this was going to happen because we've heard for a while, don't worry, June 1st, A.J. Brown is getting traded. June 1st, A.J. Brown is getting traded. June 1st.
1: Where did we hear that?
0: A.J. Brown got traded. He goes to the Patriots for a couple of draft picks, a first-round draft pick in 2028, and a fifth-round pick next year in 2027. So for both sides, right, While I love the Myles Garrett trade for both sides, right, I love it for the Browns because they got they got a really good young player. They got three draft picks, including a first-round pick. Awesome. I love it for the Rams because they become Super Bowl favorites for the next 2 years because you get the best defensive player in the NFL. I like this trade for both teams, but in the end, I don't know that it moves the needle that much for either of them. Now, the Eagles had to move on from A.J. Brown. It was too much soap opera. What are you going to get from the guy? Is he still going to be elite? Is he still best friends with Jalen Hurts? Why did nobody get invited to his wedding? Hey, Bo Callahan, why did nobody get invited to your birthday party? Why did nobody go? Jalen Hurts is the godfather of one of his kids. He didn't get invited. What's going on? There was too much drama revolving around A.J. Brown. And when the Eagles are dealing with drama involving A.J. Brown and Jalen Hurts, it's too much, right? So they had to move on, and it's the right thing. They went out and they got numbers at wide receiver. They have a really good receiver. And look, Devontae Smith is terrific as a 1A. He'll elevate to the 1. They draft Mekhi Lemon. They signed a couple of other guys. Mm-hmm. They did the right thing. Now the pressure is going to be on Jalen Hurts to show that, yeah, I can make everybody better. But overall, this Eagles team, they lost a lot defensively. They have a lot of money invested in the offense that is not great. It's not like you invested money and you have playmakers everywhere. It's, well, you're hoping Saquon Barkley bounces back. You're hoping the wide receivers are good, that the depth you've signed there is good. You're hoping tight end is still really good. You're hoping your quarterback continues on an upward trend and teammates like him. And there's no question of, boy, it's either got to be the quarterback or the head coach. But overall, I don't think this moves anything for the Eagles. Yes, they did what they had to do. And that's a good thing, clearing the decks to go. but I still look at them as a team that can really take a step back next year because they haven't gotten better on the field, but all the other teams are getting better on the field. The Giants getting better on the field. They got better off the field with a new head coach, right? The Commanders are getting Jaden Daniels back, and this is a team that was in the NFC Championship game a couple of years ago. The Cowboys have gotten better. Now suddenly they're going to be a team. Their offense is better. They figured things out. So the Eagles, yeah, they've had a great run, but I haven't seen anything that makes me think, okay, this is going to get them back off of the slide they were on last year, how difficult things were, and get them back to being an elite Super Bowl winning team. This was the right thing they had to do to get to move on from AJ Brown. But have they gotten better? Can they stay at the top? I haven't seen that from the Eagles.
1: Yeah, it's the curiosity of how many times can you go back to the well with a new offensive coordinator and keep the train rolling, particularly if questions are going to be pervasive about Jalen Hurts. That's the thing, that I don't know that we've ever seen a guy that accomplished.
0: Yeah.
1: That everything keeps going, I don't know that he's the guy. It's like, well, they keep winning. He keeps playing big in big games, yet every year it's questions, right? They're still the favorite in the division. When we look at Super Bowl odds, they're fourth in the NFC alongside the 49ers and Lions. A lot of AFC teams. Fifth. When you look at Seattle and the Rams, obviously far and away the two favorites in the NFC. Your offensive line's a little bit older. You did draft replacements for those bookends, so hopefully they get to learning pretty fast, because that's the one area of concern. Dallas, the offense is right. Does the defense rise up? Don't know. Washington, you had that great year 2 years ago. Last year, an abject failure, injuries and issues all around. Can they somehow get it back together? And then the aforementioned Giants said they got better. I mean, they hired a bunch of guys that best years are way behind them in that receiving corps.
0: Well, no, but coming in, like you're talking, like they went out.
1: Yeah.
0: Malik Nabers is coming back. You signed a head coach that knows what he's doing.
1: Sure. In theory, Nabers is coming back.
0: And you have
1: in theory,
0: second
1: they'll teach Dart how to stay out of the blue tent.
0: Yeah.
1: In theory, Scatabo won't be in the blue tent himself
0: But all these other teams, they did stuff to get better, whereas the Eagles, like, okay, how do we just keep where we're at? And I don't know they did anything more than just stay at their level, maybe come down a little bit. And you don't get better in the NFL doing that. You know, you don't get better by staying at the same level. Hey, we're going to run it back for a team that didn't win the Super Bowl. And not only that, that wasn't close to winning the Super Bowl. So I look at them and I go, yeah, they did the right thing. Moving on is awesome, and moving on from his money and how they reinvest, it's another thing, but that'll be for next year.
1: Right.
0: This year, I just don't know. I feel like it didn't move the needle. It's a move you had to make, but you did it late, and you got no real help for this year. Didn't
1: they
0: help
1: got Hollywood
0: agency.
1: Brown, man.
0: Yeah, I mean, look, they did look like I said, they did what they had to do, but did they do something for this year, or this is something that you're going to see, you're going to reap results for a year from now?
1: Yeah,
0: this year is just kind of meh.
1: I think a lot of it is still going to the, we're still going to be better than them, and given Saquon Barkley / Bigsby behind him, that you think you'll get consistency in your run game, and that's the curiosity with Mannion. Like, it's the next in the line of coordinators.
0: Yeah.
1: Right?
0: Yeah.
1: Can you figure out where there's an efficiency to be gained in the passing game, short, intermediate, and yak that hasn't been there in the past, right? When you add, as you said, bringing in Lemon to be part of things, your defense is still top 10 defense in the NFL, right? Even if they're a little longer in the tooth. But I'll be curious to watch the offseason develop. But yeah, you made the necessary move. The fact that you got a first round pick, even if it is in 2028, means that Howie Roseman's a genius.
0: Yeah, no, look, like I said,
1: because they were forced
0: into this.
1: For next
0: year is great. For next year is great. But what did you do for this year while you're trying to, because how many more years do you think you'd have Saquon Barkley? That's going to be good.
1: Well,
0: how many more years?
1: I think the other part of this is you're just banking on the fact that you've watched for years the ineptitude of the front offices of the other teams in your division, and you're banking on that to continue.
0: Now, for the Patriots, I like it a little bit more because you are in a young win-now mode, and A.J. Brown is still young enough. He's a change-of-scenery guy, and even when things were difficult, he was still a 1,000-yard receiver.
1: Well, a history
0: right?
1: with Vrabel,
0: so
1: certainly
0: all
1: whatever
0: that
1: their
0: is
1: relationship.
0: Good.
1: Yeah.
0: They thought Stephon Diggs was the answer. Now they're moving on. They bring in a first round. They bring in another guy to be their number one receiver. Okay. I felt like, again, I liked it a little bit more for them for this year because, you know, hey, getting AJ Brown is a clear upgrade over Stephon Diggs trying to get, you know, squeeze one more year out of him. But again, I don't think this is a Patriots move where I go, wow, suddenly they have leapt up. Like, this is not the Rams adding Myles Garrett. Suddenly you had the best, you know, defensive player in the NFL. You added a wide receiver that, if he was still really good, let's face it, he would still be with the Eagles, right? If the Eagles done, now granted, could be a change of scenery. It could work out really well. And I like the move because you had to. You needed a number one receiver and they don't grow on trees. So, okay, you go out and get them. But overall, do I think this keeps the Patriots at the top level? It's going to stop them from taking a step back this year? Yeah, I'm not quite there with it. That's why, but this trade I feel is kind of meh for both teams, whereas the Myles Garrett trade was really good for both teams.
1: Yeah, the Patriots, I think we can all agree, they overachieved in 2025, and that's great. The only thing, again, helping them is the ineptitude of the division around them, to where you look at your Jets and the Dolphins. If we're going to talk about the race to the bottom, then, you know, they're the clear beneficiary of all of that, and Buffalo, it's Josh Allen or bust, right? Yeah. I mean, they don't exactly endear themselves to anybody with any huge roster moves year after year. For the Patriots, you know, the other thing you have to solve is that Will Campbell problem that got exposed quite a bit, right? Yeah. We talked about the short arms, but for Drake May, I mean, that's a big piece going forward against the elite pass rushers. And guess what? There are a lot of them. I guess you're excited that one of them left the AFC earlier today.
0: Sure, yeah.
1: But Jared versus no slouch.
0: Big party, man.
1: I just say, like, you know, all of that to say, and Ramondre Stevenson can't play in any more celebrity softball games or anything else.
0: Well,
1: because he got run into on the base pads. Well, that's not good for business.
0: Do you know how to run?
1: It's not quite sand football like your running back all those years ago. Oh, sorry.
0: You know what happens if runner gets in a pickle? No. All right. Well, don't get in a pickle.
1: Just lay down.
0: You got in a pickle.
1: Nah, lay down and get tagged.
0: That happens. Exit out by the Fresca. Exit Swollen Dome. The Jason Smith Show with my best friend, Mike Harmon. Time to check out what's trending in the wide world of sports. For a guy who's taking a break from trying to find where the best tickets are for game one in San Antonio, it's Steve DeSager.
2: Are they not $2,000 there?
0: No,
1: they were
0: now
1: down to 1,000.
0: Yeah, they're down to 1,000. Yeah, because New York fans have decided, oh, I'd rather spend $6,000 and go to the Garden than spend
1: $2,000 and go to San Antonio. Good value. We'll debate that later.
2: NBA Finals start Wednesday. Spurs will host the Knicks. Game two in San Antonio on Friday. The NHL Stanley Cup final starts Tuesday with Carolina hosting Vegas. Vancouver made news tonight, hiring a new head coach. It's Manny Malhotra, promoted from the AHL. You mentioned the man who passed away, Hall of Fame basketball coach Rick Adelman. He was 79 years old. AP in the Bay Area pointed out that when he was Sacramento's head coach, they had 8 winning seasons in his 8 years there. The Sacramento franchise has had only 2 other winning seasons in 33 years with any other coach. Hall of Fame Colts wide receiver Raymond Berry died at the age of 93. LA Rams acquired defensive end Myles Garrett from the Browns. The Patriots traded for wide receiver A.J. Brown from the Eagles. The Giants signed 3 wideouts, including Odell Beckham Jr. WNBA wins for Dallas and Minnesota in blowouts. At the French Open, Francis Tiafoe of the U.S. lost his 4th rounder in 5 sets. It took nearly 5.5 hours. The match ended after 1 a.m. in Paris, won by Matteo Arnoldi. All of the Americans have now been eliminated. On the ladies' side, Madison Keys lost her 4th rounder, dropping a 3rd set 6-love. Women's number one, Arena Sabalenka, swept Naomi Osaka. Serena Williams will play doubles next week in London at a Wimbledon tune-up. At the late ball game in Anaheim, Rockies 8, Angels 8. They're just starting the top of the 9th inning. Colorado had scored 5 in the top of the 8th to take the lead. Angels tied it up on Jorge Soler's 2-run triple in the bottom of the 8th. Seattle won its 7th straight game, 3-2 over the Mets in 10 innings. The Mets offense went 2-for-31, 2 solo homers. Arizona hit 3 home runs and beat the Dodgers.
0: I'm sorry, is that good?
2: No, that's...
0: I'm looking at that. That's not good.
2: No.
0: Oh, okay.
2: That's like something maybe only the Padres would do these days. Arizona, 3 home runs and beat the Dodgers 4-1. Shohei Ohtani of L.A., 3 hits, but the rest of the Dodgers, 3-for-28 at the plate. Texas won 2-1 at St. Louis. Jacob DeGrom went 5 scoreless for the win, 8 strikeouts. Minnesota 9-6 over the White Sox, ending Chicago's 5-game winning streak. Milwaukee 16-2 winners against San Francisco. Kansas City won at Cincinnati 9-2. That ends a Royals 6-game losing streak. Red shortstop Ellie De La Cruz is likely out 2 to 4 weeks with a strained hamstring. Miami ended a 5-game losing skid, winning 7-3 at Washington. Detroit hit 5 homers in a 10-9 win at Tampa Bay. The Tigers hit 3 straight home runs in the third inning. This is a Detroit team that had lost 21 of its last 25 games. Whew, busy night in sports, surprisingly, even though Stanley Cup final not starting till Tuesday and the NBA finals not starting till Wednesday. We did have all that college news, and it is official. Women's College World Series finals will have Texas Tech against Texas, as Texas Tech swept number one Alabama, winning twice tonight. And today, Texas.
0: And they gave Kalen DeBoer all that money, too. Man, they did not buy, they did not spend for that.
2: He was actually in attendance at these L's today. Texas advanced to the finals, winning twice against Tennessee today. And by the way, the Super Regionals in college baseball are set. The best of threes for next weekend and in the NCAA tournament. West Virginia won in 10 innings. Troy and USC have won. St. John's and Auburn. And Oklahoma on a 10th inning home run won at number 2. Georgia Tech. Back to you.
0: Thank you, Steve-O. The Jason Smith Show with my best friend, Mike Harmon. Already, we're not even played game one of the NBA Finals. There's already controversy for game 3 at Madison Square Garden. What is it? That's next. Jason and Mike, Fox.
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1: Just watch.
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5: 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The rush of racing? 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
10: May 15, 9 a.m., two women quietly waiting at the doctor's office. Woman 1 says, "Cold day, huh?" Woman 2, "What's that?" Woman 1, "Kinda cold today." Woman 2, "Yeah, wasn't expecting that." Woman 1, "What is it, 47 degrees? 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Woman 2, "That would be sad." Woman 1, "So sad." Woman 2, "The weather." 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
0: 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Yeah. 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Just search Jason Smith and Mike Harmon, wherever you get your podcast. You'll find today's full show and a best of version posted right after we get off the air. So we're getting ready for game one of the NBA Finals on Wednesday. We'll have our full previews and stuff that scares me, doesn't scare me tomorrow. Ooh, the Spurs.
1: Clowns.
0: But already there's some controversy over game three. Because it's not about tickets. Tickets are through the roof.
1: A lot of crying. $5,100 to get in for game three.
0: Everybody's deciding, I'd rather go to the Garden, spend that extra money than fly to San Antonio, go to game one or game two. But, controversy. As Mayor Mamdani has canceled bedtimes for the NBA Finals.
1: I don't think that's legally binding.
0: There are no bedtimes for kids because the Knicks are in the finals. Now, I don't know if this stretches to off nights.
1: Mm-hmm.
0: I mean, I would push that if I was good. I would say, oh, no bedtimes are in the finals. The mayor said it. Yeah, but there's no game time. Doesn't matter.
1: Yeah, from the 3rd through the 19th.
0: No bedtime.
1: Yeah.
0: I want to stay up late. I want to watch whatever shows on ABC at 10 o'clock at night. I can't even tell you.
1: I don't think you can.
0: I don't, the last time I've watched broadcast television.
1: I think that would have been NYPD Blue and Sipowicz's ass.
0: I want to see Sipowicz's ass, Dad. Whoa. I don't know if we do that.
1: Well, so, you tuned in thinking you were getting Charlotte Ross, and instead you got Sipowicz.
0: Yeah, it happens.
1: That's a loss.
0: Nudity? Is it Sharon Lawrence? No, it's Sipowicz. It's always Sipowicz. I can't stand
1: that. The answer is Sipowicz and bright lights.
0: The bedtimes have been canceled.
1: Okay, so I saw this story earlier, and there's a couple of things to it. number one, I mean, household to household, I mean, you're going to defy the mayor's edict here. Mm. But from his side, I mean, we talk about the easy wins for politicians.
0: Yeah.
1: I mean, they did a thing. I don't know. What did it cost to repaint all of those subway stations?
0: But it's not like these kids can vote. It's not like voters.
1: No, no, but that's the point.
0: These kids are all young kids.
1: You get them in now. Yeah. You get them in now. Remember, Mondani hooked us up when we were 12 or 9 or 14 or whatever it was.
0: It's going to be 8 years until these kids with bedtimes are going to get to vote.
1: But that's okay.
0: You got to do something for the high school kids now that don't have the bedtimes that would vote in the next election.
1: No, I know a lot of high school kids that still have bedtimes.
0: No, that's
1: whether they're followed or not, I don't know. But I'm saying they'd still exist in this land. Believe it or not.
0: One of the best jokes I ever pulled with kids that are that age, when bedtime's being canceled, is when kids would say, oh, your birthday, like if I'm hanging out with our friends and the kids are like 8 or 9, 10 years old, oh, the birthday party Saturday. Oh, you're excited. I said, oh, well, I saw the birthdays were canceled for Saturday. What? I go, yeah, president canceled the birthdays? And they're like, what? I go, yeah, why? I said, the economy. You know, I just say that at present. And the parents would laugh for a couple minutes. Then when the kid looks at him and says, my birthday's canceled. No, Jason's just joking. But that was always a good joke. You say, president canceled the birthdays. What? Hey, don't get mad at me. You know how many birthdays I had canceled when I was a kid because of the economy or because of, you know, weather or something? Birthdays get canceled all the time.
1: But you got to stick with the weather. Because the other one, I mean, the kid, if he's, you know, got it. But it's like, isn't that employing a lot of people? Mm. If we're renting out the bounce house, someone's got to come and blow it up and take it away. That's a job.
0: That's where the economy.
1: A job lost.
0: The economy's not doing well enough.
1: But the economy's better if my birthday goes on. That means more people, balloons, cake bakers, sandwiches.
0: I mean, maybe it'll change on Friday. I don't know, but it does. Right now, I said all the birthdays this weekend are canceled. Okay, Saturday, Sunday, birthdays
1: are
0: canceled.
1: Real popular guy you are hanging out.
0: Canceled.
1: So any of those kids ever try to take you out?
0: Nah, kids love me. It was always a fun joke. No,
1: Zoe ever try to take you out if you tried to run that past her?
0: No. Zoe would never. Zoe wouldn't fall for that. It's got to be the right kid to fall for it. The right kid. And by that, I mean the kid that loves to talk to you and like mess around with you. Go, yeah, Mr. Jason. Yeah. Yeah, they canceled the birthdays. Oh, wait, what? Yeah, no, they didn't cancel the birthdays. But with the bedtimes being canceled, that's something where as a kid, I'm like, you know how many sporting events I didn't get to see because of my bedtime?
1: Well, Monday Night Football every
0: like,
1: week.
0: Anything after the first quarter because the game started at 9 o'clock at night, right? Like any.
1: See
0: like,
1: what happens in the morning.
0: The game.
1: Maybe.
0: I went to bed. The game was 7-3. It ended 28-27. I missed all this drama. Players I didn't even hear of that did all these things. Like how many national championship games in college basketball that I missed because of my bedtime when I was a kid?
1: We didn't have these devices because that's the other part.
0: No.
1: Right? I mean, we didn't have phones and iPads or whatever else. So, I mean, the TV was in the family. It
0: took me till I was 15 to get a black and white television in my bedroom. And then, you know, suddenly I'm going to watch Moonlighting until 11. Then I'm going to bed. Okay.
1: And then
0: great.
1: You watch the Scrambled Chance.
0: Yeah. Come on, Locke. It's out of Philadelphia. I can watch the Saturday morning wrestling a night early. I can watch it
1: come
0: a night
1: on
0: early.
1: In if you will.
0: I can't get it.
1: Ah, there's Gordon Solie's telling me all about. No.
0: Yeah, that was, I took like 15. I got a black and white television in my room.
1: No,
0: oh, all right. Yeah.
1: But that's the thing. Mom Donnie getting them young. Yeah. Hey, you will vote.
0: Yeah.
1: Vote Quimby.
0: Nah, too young. Too young. It's not going to help.
1: No, he's going to try to pass a voting age change next week. You watch. Look what I did for him.
0: Now voters next year, 12 and over, you can vote. Oh, really? Yes, 12 and over, you can vote now. Wow, that's amazing. All these kids, you got to get me to the voting pool so I can vote for this guy because I want more time off. I want no bedtimes. Here's what I want. I want no homework, and I want later bedtimes. Can you do that for me? You got my vote. Then somebody else comes in and says, I'll guarantee no tests. No tests in school. Oh, bet all the kids will vote for you.
1: Be honest. There's a lot of schools that have already gone down that perilous path.
0: Exit out by the Fresca. Exit Swollen Dome. The Jason Smith Show with my best friend, Mike Harmon. So no bedtimes in the greater New York area. Before the Knicks. During the entirety of the finals.
1: Finals never end.
0: Coming up next, we get back into a big story today out of the NFL. One potential future Hall of Famer is hanging him up, or is he? Jason and Mike, Fox. We are Fox Sports.
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2: Everything's now final in the major leagues tonight. Colorado with a run top of the ninth beat the Angels 9-8. Seattle won its seventh straight game, a 10-inning win against the Mets 3-2. Arizona hit three home runs and beat the Dodgers 4-1. Detroit had lost 21 of 25, but hit five homers tonight in a 10-9 win at Tampa Bay. Miami won to end a five-game losing streak. Kansas City ended a six-game losing streak. Minnesota won to stop the White Sox five-game win streak. Victories for Texas and for Milwaukee, which won 16-2 over San Francisco. The LA Rams acquired defensive end Myles Garrett from the Browns. The Patriots traded for wide receiver A.J. Brown from the Eagles. Vancouver's new NHL head coach, promoted from the AHL, is Manny Malhotra. The NHL Stanley Cup final starts Tuesday. The NBA finals start Wednesday night. I'm Steve DeSager.
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1: Hey buddy, where's your Knicks gear?
0: What? All my Knicks gear is in the wash after this the last few days. I'm like, okay, tomorrow will be the big laundry day. Wore my Knicks hoodie all day today. I'll tell you what, man, wearing my Knicks hoodie this weekend, like wearing it, I feel like I'm wearing like a diamond encrusted outfit, or I'm like the sharpest dressed man in the world, because everywhere I go in, people go, oh, Knicks, huh? Yeah. Everybody's got something. Everybody's very nice. Oh, Knicks. Oh, man. Hey, congratulations. They all know, boy, the Knicks, they've just been terrible for the better part of two decades. Congratulations, man.
1: Good for you.
0: Like, I wear my Knicks hoodie, and I'm like, yeah, I'm treated like a real person. They're like, hey, this is wonderful. Look at you. You're a Knicks fan. Can I get you a free drink? Can I suspend your bedtimes? Okay, that's great.
1: Well, last week I took my older daughter back to Boise, Idaho, mm-hmm. and as we're standing in line to go through and get our bags checked and everything, saw person after person wearing Knicks gear, Knicks hats.
0: Yeah, and so
1: a lot of it looked really new with some of the phraseology that's there. Not as new as our guy Arnie Spanier. I was telling you yesterday, he bought into Danhausen.
0: Okay.
1: And the "you are uncursed." I don't even think he knew what he bought.
0: No,
7: wow. Listen to you.
0: Yeah, sometimes you don't know. You just buy it. I don't know what it is, but I bought it. I'm wearing it.
1: I'd explain the whole thing when he subbed for you a couple weeks back.
0: Yeah.
1: And then I think subconsciously I got it. Hey, I like that. And so now he's rocking the Danhausen Knicks merch.
0: Yeah.
1: You need to make sure he's got enough human monies.
0: Okay.
1: So you can get four more wins.
0: Yeah.
1: Arnie. But Danhausen.
0: Yeah, no, Danhausen. I feel okay about Danhausen. I mean, Danhausen's going to find some way to, look, we have a long NBA foot. Look, there's 8 days between games. I think we'll be okay.
1: Think he's going to go extort Stephen A for some more?
0: Game one is Wednesday. Game two is the following Wednesday. Game three is the following Friday. Then we take a week off. It's like the international break in soccer. And then we come back and we finish the NBA finals. We have some time.
1: I'm okay. Surprised they didn't say, well, we're going to suspend the finals for 3 weeks because of the World Cup. After game two, I mean, it runs straight into the World Cup.
0: Yeah, we're just going to roll right into it.
1: Yeah. World Cup, we're just going to disappear for a month.
0: Tickets for the World Cup, tickets for the NBA Finals, tickets for the Olympics, tickets. Everything's more expensive,
1: World Cup dropping like a rock here.
0: Yeah.
1: For a week from Friday here in the U.S., it's under a grand.
0: Who knew? Everybody watched that effort against Senegal last night and said, oh, I'm not going to buy any tickets.
1: Yeah, but didn't the Golden Boy scored, though?
0: Honestly, I feel like people are just ready to hate this team, and we'll have more on them, you know, because I do have a big comparison on them coming up. We can do in the next couple of days, but the They actually looked pretty good last night. They made a couple of bad mistakes,
1: right?
0: Which I'm like, okay, but this is why they're playing the friendlies now. They're playing the friendlies now because it's a new team.
1: Testing, you know, Pochettino
0: picked
1: together,
0: all his guys. It's like, okay, let's get a couple of games and then we'll go in, right? This is like, why are we playing? Why are we playing the Russians 2 days before the Olympics, right? Like, okay, and that worked out pretty well for Miracle on Ice.
1: They filmed their practices, you know, and then they've got game tape from what was being said on the bench, had it translated, and then we're ready for that game.
0: I don't mind the couple of days of the couple of friendly games because, again, it's a new team. You're putting everybody together. You want them on the stage.
1: Sure.
0: Here's where we are, not suddenly showing up for the first group game, and, boy, we're 0-0 in the 75th minute when we should. This is an easy group. We play an easy group. If we win the group, we'll play an easy first game in the knockout.
1: Theoretically
0: round,
1: easy.
0: I mean, it's easy.
1: Theoretically
0: it's easy, man.
1: No,
0: it's
1: come
0: easy.
1: On. Don't go putting that easy. Voodoo out there.
0: It's because you put that evil on me.
1: No,
0: Ricky
1: you go
0: Bobby.
1: Put that voodoo. Oh, it's an easy. No.
0: No, I mean, it's
1: in theory.
0: No, all of a sudden, teams don't become world beaters in soccer. You become bad right away. No one just becomes a big juggernaut.
1: You coached a lot of soccer.
0: Sure.
1: Okay? Watched that much more.
0: Yeah.
1: With me in the studio, the amount of time we go back and forth on all these internationals or whatever. How many soccer matches have you seen one bad play?
0: Oh, yeah, no, I get it.
1: Think about that.
0: Let's park the bus. We're up 1-0.
1: And his goal, his penalty kick the other day.
0: Yeah.
1: How many times you watch that and laugh at it?
0: No, okay, no, sure. But the best thing is that
1: things can go bad in a heartbeat.
0: I'm not worried that all of a sudden the teams are better. I just worry that, okay, we're going to be worse. And it's going to be how are we holding this team up? And then so like that's what I look at. But I'm telling you, they look better yesterday. And you know, okay, I mean, really, they look better. And the way this is being planned, getting into the World Cup, which is you know coming up in a couple of weeks. Okay, I've seen different things that haven't worked before. This is something new. Maybe it works.
1: I kind of dig your rose-colored glasses in this, your week of championship quests with your Hurricanes and Knicks, ready to vie for greatness.
0: Dude, I'm so nervous. I can't even tell you, man. After tonight, I'm going to wake up tomorrow and just be nervous for the next 2 weeks. Every day, because every day is a game. I got the Hurricanes, and I have the Knicks, and I have the Hurricanes and the Knicks. And
1: Not every other day. I mean, there's plenty of days off in the NBA.
0: Through the rest of the week, I do. I got Wednesday, Friday. I got Tuesday, Thursday. Then the weekend, I'm like, okay, where I can relax. Okay, we're not playing on the weekend. NBA said, no. We'll see you guys on Monday. Wait, what? Yeah, see you on Monday for game 3. All right, fine.
1: That's Adam Silver waving that 11-year, $76 billion TV deal in your face. We don't need your stinking weekends.
0: Meanwhile, in the NFL today, we saw the end of Russell Wilson. But did we really see that? Russell Wilson was announced today. He is leaving the NFL, and he is going to the CBS pregame show. Now, there's a couple of things to take
1: away.
0: Wait,
1: the regular one or the other pregame show?
0: He's on the main pregame show.
1: Okay.
0: Yeah. The first takeaway is that, okay, if your choice is the Jets or television, you pick television. Right? I mean, let's just be honest.
1: Oh,
0: it's
1: come
0: that,
1: on.
0: To be a backup quarterback, to back up Geno Smith or go to TV, when the last team that wants you in the NFL is the Jets and not even to be a starter, dude, that's not a decision. That's like, hey, you made that decision for me. I'm going to television. It's
1: no.
0: that much better.
1: I at least need a
0: You
1: signing
0: want the train.
1: Day.
0: I know you want the train wreck and Geno and Russell. Yeah, I know you want all that stuff. Cade Klubnik can lose games really bad so we can get Dante Moore or Arch Manning. Oh, look, I don't need Russell Wilson to do that.
1: I need him signing the deal.
0: No,
1: I need the press conference.
0: No,
1: I need photo day.
0: No.
1: I need the trading cards that come with that I can line the hallways of Fox Sports Radio there.
0: Jets or the media? When it's the Jets or anything, you pick anything. Mainly you pick anything.
1: What's in the box?
0: Yeah,
1: the
0: you
1: box.
0: Pick anything. But you're going to be eaten by a live tiger. Ooh, is that going to be as painful as playing quarterback for the Jets? Maybe.
1: How old is the tiger?
0: Maybe I can convince the tiger to be my friend.
1: Because if it's a younger tiger, it's going to be a quick pain, you know, quickly done. Otherwise, it's going to kind of gnaw me to death for a while.
0: Now, as far as Wilson goes,
1: Wilson!
0: Retire. He hasn't said it yet. He's holding out hope. Dude, retire. You're done. Again, when the choice is back up with the Jets, there's nobody else that's calling you. There's nobody else in the middle of the season is going to go, well, hey, you know what? We need a quarterback, and Russell Wilson's on television every week. No one is calling for you. You're done. You finished your career on the bench to Jackson Dart. you're done. I know you think that you're not. I know you think I still can throw that moon ball. You're done. You didn't have any interest this offseason. Again, backup for the Jets. That's like being out of the NFL already. I would call it quits and retire. I know you want to keep that out there and say that, but dude, come on, man. We all, everybody knows. Just make it official and retire. Start the clock on your Hall of Fame candidacy a little bit earlier. Okay.
1: The posture with which you said that for our video loving audience, you've got the arms folded. You're leaning back in your chair going, you're basically out of the
0: NFL.
1: You're
0: done, man. You're done.
1: If you're with the Jets.
0: You're done. You're done. You're basically out of the
1: Jets. And you said it
0: with
1: almost a straight face until I started laughing at you because the categorical dismissiveness to your squad.
0: Don't embarrass yourself any further. Just go.
1: Yeah,
0: it's
1: see,
0: time
1: I'm
0: to
1: just
0: go.
1: A big hang him up go, when I have to.
0: Yeah, and you have to.
1: No. The Jets were going to bring him along.
0: Dude, you were the backup on a team that won four games last year. And now you want to get in front. If you're playing for the Jets, you know how bad that means things are? Again, do you want to play for the Jets in a year they're tanking to move up to get one of the quarterbacks that could be a franchise-altering guy next year? You don't want to play that, man. You don't want to go out. It's bad enough you're going to go out. Remember when he signed with the Giants and lost his job to Jackson Dart? Yeah. No, you don't want to be. Remember when he backed up Geno Smith and didn't see the field at all? The Jets allowed Geno Smith to throw 35 interceptions, never made a quarterback change? No, you don't. You're done, man. You're done. You're done. Announce you're retiring.
1: Announce you're retiring. Add an extra year to your NFL career. You can be a mentor.
0: No, but look, but you said the whole thing about paycheck, right? And this is where I come down on Russell Wilson. Just be honest with you. Is he really that sought after that we want to hear what he says on national television every week? Like, is he that sort of, cause I don't think he is, cause the entire career, it's, is Russell Wilson genuine? Is he a real guy? Is he a bit of a phony? All the stuff that's ever come out that's been interesting about Russell Wilson has all been stories about him after he has left the place he played quarterback.
1: His office in Denver is, and everything else. Yeah.
0: He's never said anything about players.
4: Broncos country.
0: He's never said anything critical, like, did he have an incredible audition where he just threw caution with it and said, yeah, blank this. Sean Payton's a blankety blank, and I'll call him that week one on the NFL Today on CBS. I don't think there was anybody clamoring for Russell Wilson. Like, CBS, I get. Your pregame show, you have a bunch of older guys on it. You're trying to reboot it a little bit. And I get that you want to make changes. You want to bring some people on that fans watching the game now can trust their opinion. But I don't know that anybody really cares about what Russell Wilson has to say. And I can't believe there was any sort of a battle for him, any sort of bidding war. Like, you really, Russell Wilson's the guy? That's the guy you're going to say, hey, we got him coming in next year? I get that guys retire and guys are walking out of the league and you want to say, hey, he's a guy that could be the next star on TV. I don't know anybody. And anybody anywhere and that stands up and said, yeah, you know, when we get Russell Wilson on TV, that's going to change things for us.
1: In Pittsburgh, he preceded Aaron Rodgers. He's going to keep that seat warm at CBS for a year until Rodgers is inevitably done.
0: He's not. Come on. He's not waking up at 6 o'clock in the morning on a Sunday. He's going to have his own podcast, Aaron Rodgers channel, where he's going to talk about games on his own schedule. He's not waking up at 6 a.m.
1: Maybe that's the
0: case.
1: Maybe it's the extension of the McAfee universe. I don't know. But the idea for Russell Wilson, I mean, we've seen some odd ads, some odd Instagram and X videos through the years. I mean, remember those Subway commercials, the Danger Witch?
0: Mm-hmm.
1: Those were awkward. I think some of it is just the confusion.
0: Eat fresh!
1: And potential chaos based on what kind of analogy he may make, or what kind of random reference, or just the odd interactions with the rest of the guys at the desk. I think it could be fun.
0: Okay. All right. If there is really odd interactions with guys at the desk, I do want to see that.
1: No, but that's what I mean.
0: What it is, they go,
1: but he's a smart guy. This guy's played well.
0: We're going to, we asked him in his audition about how he would break down Drake May at quarterback. And he started talking for 5 minutes. He talked about how we should drink nano bubbles. We got to put that on the air, man. That's going to be outstanding.
1: High knees and training and conditioning and fitness.
0: Pete Burleson's going to go, you all hate me but love this? Come on, man. What are we doing here?
1: Can he outsuit Nate Burleson?
0: I feel like the guy doing the Tucker Carlson SNL. What are we doing? What's going on? What are we doing? Right? Like that's what CBS executives, they're going to see Russ Wilson go, what's going on? What are we doing?
1: It's the next star.
4: Hey, dude, what are you doing?
1: Potential Hall of Famer that's going to hang him up soon. So it's like, here's an empty seat because Matt Ryan left.
0: Mm. I mean, oh, yeah. Matt Ryan. I mean, really, CBS is like, we're going to get the most straight-laced, boring guys in the world and put them on the air and see how it goes.
1: Hasn't that generally been the reputation of CBS with that show for a while?
0: What are we doing? What's going on? What are we doing? I'm like, okay, it's, you know, Boomer for 100 years and all this. But I really, I'm like, okay, there's guys out there that you go and look. And Nate Burleson's a guy who has been very polarizing over the course of his career, and bringing somebody out that people watch have seen on TV and different debate.
1: He had a great run, right, too, right? Yeah. I mean, CBS this morning.
0: No, that's awesome. Yeah, he's doing a bunch of different things. That's great, right?
1: Did the SpongeBob game? I mean,
0: yeah,
1: you know,
0: it's like CBS is saying, you know, we'd love to get a guy like Strahan, but we can't get Strahan. Well, Nate Burleson's right. All right, let's get Nate Burleson. All right, great. But I mean, like Russell Wilson, I'm like, okay, you've seen the criticism that came out the first year plus for Tom Brady. Hey, Brady's got to do this, and Brady's a guy that everybody wants to hear what he has to say. So, okay, he'll have a couple of years, but he's not going to have forever.
1: Yeah, but that's all but those now, three but plus Russell hours Wilson, in a game. Russell Wilson's got to fill 30 seconds.
0: Who's he going to say? What's he going to say?
1: I don't know. What's that's Russell the Wilson fascinating part of it.
0: What are we doing? What's going on? What are we doing?
1: You might actually have him say that.
4: What are you doing?
0: They're going to see.
1: But like with
0: James
1: Brady,
0: Brown's going to say that all of a sudden after. Hey, Russ, big matchup right now. We have the Aaron Rodgers Bowl. Rodgers returning to Green Bay. It's Aaron Rodgers and Jordan Love. Who's got the advantage here? Whoever woke up earliest. Because they're going to get the best jump on the day. Because, you know, listen, NFL, you wake up, I wake up early, right? I'd get up early, right? Like, it's amazing, right? Ciara would wake me up at like 5 a.m, make sure I had my nano bubbles, make sure I got ready. I would be at the stadium before they could even let me in. My key card wouldn't even work. 5 o'clock, I'm studying videos, I'm doing high knees. That's who's got the best chance to win. And James Brown would go, what are we doing? What's going on? What are we doing?
1: I'd watch that. I don't know how often you can go to that well.
0: I need you to trust me. Okay, well, trust me how. Okay, nobody's going to like Russell Wilson, and he's not really going to talk about football. And everybody that he works with is going to get pissed off. Okay, so how are you selling me? But it's going to be amazing television.
1: That's all it's got to be. It's got to be captivating television. Even if he's confusing or pissing everybody off, it doesn't matter. Because Tom Brady's got to work for 3+ hours, right? There's a difference. As opposed to, all right, we're going around the desk again. You got 25 seconds, Russell. Go.
0: What's going on? What are we doing? What is this? Let's go to commercial.
1: It's kind of
0: how
1: I feel right now. Boy, what are we doing?
0: Boy, we got a big game. We got the Cowboys and the Steelers. This is a big game going on. And Russell Wilson's playing a tape of Ciara's new song. I don't understand. What are we doing? What's going on?
1: Potential for the wild card.
0: Just you got to trust me. We're going to really turn television on its ear.
1: But that's the thing, though. It's the idea of it being just quirky enough.
0: And I can say,
1: all right, I got straight analysis here. I got straight analysis here. I got that. And then, okay, it's time for Russell Wilson.
0: I can also save you a lot of money. How? Because after the first 10 minutes, everybody else is going to quit, and we're not going to have to pay out their contracts. And it's just going to be James Brown or AI James Brown and Russell Wilson. That's it. That's all we need. So we're going to be great, and everybody's going to watch.
1: What's funny
0: everybody's going to watch.
1: In talking and setting up the Nate Burleson and his career, the SpongeBob game, this does set up like a SpongeBob and Patrick kind of interaction.
0: Who lives in a pineapple on CBS? Russell Wilson!
1: I don't know, SpongeBob.
0: Exit out by Nebraska, exit Swollen Dome. Jason Smith, Mike Harmon. Coming up next, another big move in the NFL today, or I'd rather a big slew of moves in the NFL today by one team. That's next. Jason and Mike. Fox.
5: And that is going to do it. The end.
3: NBA Finals are set. The San Antonio Spurs.
5: Turn out the lights. The Spurs are headed to the finals.
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Fox Sports Radio, the Jason Smith Show with my best friend, Mike Harmon. Let's get it on. Before we get your big story out of the NFL, just, sad story today again. We talked about Raymond Berry. He passed away earlier today at the age of 93. Rick Adelman,

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4: Fox Sports Radio, the Jason Smith Show with my best friend Mike Harmon. What's going on? What are you doing? A big day in the NFL. Then again, all June 1st are big days. Myles Garrett gets dealt. A.J. Brown gets dealt.
5: Yeah.
4: And the New York Giants decide, hey, hold on to your hats. We're going to go bring back a guy that hasn't been good in a decade. The New York Giants re-sign and bring back Odell Beckham Jr., along with another couple of wide receivers, Juju Smith-Schuster, Braxton Berrios, all coming in today, but obviously headlined by OBJ. The great TV stations all across the country. They said, oh, great. Pull the OBJ catch. We'll show that with the Giants.
5: Oh, yeah. I mean, did it bring back Mark Bavaro while they're at it?
4: Phil McConkey? Sure.
5: Sure.
4: But there's three big takes out of this. The first one is this, right? We'll give you the really serious one first. This shows you how concerned the Giants are about Malik Nabers, because it went from the injury last year. He'll be back sometime in the offseason. Then a couple of months ago, it was, he'll be back sometime during the summer. And now you got John Harbaugh, who says a week ago, yeah, we're hoping for the beginning of the season. Whoa, whoa, whoa, whoa, whoa. He is the key to everything that you want to do. And now Malik Nabers might not be back till the beginning of the regular season. And there's nowhere else you can go for wide receivers, because you have to save the place for him. What do we do? So they went out and got three wide receivers today. Hey, come in, and these guys have all, you know, had different highlights to their career. But this is what the Giants are doing. This shows you how scared they are about what's going on at wide receiver. And we talked about this last week. Once John Harbaugh said, yeah, we're hoping beginning of the season, all of a sudden, everything they expected, all the good news, all the good vibes this offseason, this goes out the window because, okay, who do you really have to stop on this team now? You need that one guy the defense has to focus on to say, all right, we have to account for him on every single play. Sometimes it's a running back, sometimes a wide receiver, sometimes a tight end. But this is Malik Nabers, man. And if he's not there, all of a sudden, danger, Will Robinson, danger. The Giants have gone and to the such desperation mode of bringing back OBJ to try to say, hey, we got a plan for a future that may not include Malik Nabers at the beginning of this season.
5: His last decent year, to where you said he was in every down, all right, we can at least trust him somewhat, it's 2019. 74 catches. Yeah. That's a lifetime ago.
4: Yeah.
5: Juju Smith-Schuster, 80 catches in the last 3 years combined.
4: Yeah, yeah, yeah, yeah, yeah. If you leave out the last 3 years combined, it sounds good.
5: No, it's good. Yeah, yeah, yeah. And then Berrios was a good special teamer, right?
4: Yeah.
5: He was pretty good for you there, right? And made a catch now and again. But unless they're combining into one, I don't know if this is an alternate universe we're working in.
4: But Braxton Berrios dated a lot of supermodels.
5: No,
4: so there is that. Right, Alex Earl, right, was one
5: of
4: the...
5: Yeah, no, yeah, I mean, okay. So he's good for the tabloidal stuff, so that's good.
4: Okay, yeah.
5: All right, we can work with that a little bit, a little page six. Mm-hmm. That'll get us through. But overall, I mean, what are you looking at, volume?
4: No, but...
5: Right? Because I know, I mean, Malik Nabers, what was it, 106 catches?
4: Mm-hmm.
5: And that was a year where the offense was okay, right? And so you were expecting him back, the idea that you had to go back and have a second procedure, very concerning. And for Harbaugh, I think a lot of it is you're just wishing and hoping that you find some semblance of consistency in that run game, and that you can stay healthy and shorten games and play that type of ground control football like you did for years in Baltimore, which allows you to keep Jackson Dart out of the tent.
4: Yeah.
5: Like, is the only thing I can read. And these guys that you're hoping that they're good post up, hey, just move those chains receivers, because... Other than that, it's like looking around going, what's the value add here other than warm bodies in your
4: receiver
5: room?
4: It's money ball. It's money when they're all sitting at the table and they know, okay, we have to replace Jason Giambi. And they go, we're going to recreate him in the aggregate. And he throws all the names. He throws Dave Justice's name up there. And he throws Scott Hatterberg's name up there. And Jeremy Giambi up there. Why do you like him? Gets on base. Three guys with a, you know, with a 389, I think, was the on base percentage. 389. Three guys, 389. And that's kind of what the Giants are doing. We're going to try to recreate Malik Nabers in the aggregate with Odell Beckham Jr., just like Dave Justice. Billy, Dave Justice, 5 years ago, big name. He'll help us sell tickets, but his legs are going to be gone midway through the season. It's like, hey, Joe Shane, Odell Beckham Jr., 5 years ago, big name, big player. He'll help us with season tickets, but that guy hasn't been good in 6 years.
5: We both know what we want out of each
4: other in this situation. And you want to stay in the show. All right. So let's be honest about what we want with each other. Like, that's what this is. We're recreating Malik Nabers in the aggregate in Moneyball.
5: 389.
4: Guys, if I have to snap and point at John Harbaugh again, I'm going to get upset. Why do we like Braxton Berrios? Because he plays special teams. Right. You got it, Pete.
5: Yeah. I mean, cause you lost Gunner. He's out with the ACL. Slayton is coming back from a core muscle injury, and Nabers, we've already talked about it, right? You're the debridement procedure to remove scar tissue off the first knee surgery. So, continued recovery time there. Scatabu, who was no stranger to the injury report himself, not to mention occasional knuckleheadedness.
4: But he's wrestling now, isn't he? Isn't he in the next wrestling card?
5: You never can.
4: I think he is, isn't he? Okay. I thought he was there.
5: I don't know. They just had one in Italy. Maybe. I don't know. That'd be kind of cool. But then you got Jackson Dart, who's a giant question mark. Too,
4: sure.
5: Right, as to what he's going to do. But John Harbaugh's going to solve it.
4: But this is where I zig instead of zagging on this topic, right? Because this is what I like that they went out and got Odell Beckham Jr. Why? Oh, you say because you want the Giants to be a train wreck. No. That is true. That would be nice. But... because usually the Giants are relevant but boring, right? That's the Giants. We got to talk about them because they win, but they're boring.
5: Well, it was like the old Spurs, right?
4: Right.
5: Yes. To take it to our NBA.
4: Relevant but boring.
5: Those Spurs were great but boring.
4: New Spurs? Can't do it.
5: No.
4: The Steelers, relevant but boring, right? That was always a risk. Steelers are relevant but boring. The Giants, relevant but boring. Now, just go back. Okay, so last week now, the Jackson Dart, Abdul Carter Trump stuff now, are they going to be able to get along? Cam Scatabu likes to talk, involved in controversy. You bring Odell Beckham Jr. back, who all of a sudden, he was awash in controversy. Now suddenly you have John Harbaugh, you know, big-time head coach coming in, trying to figure things out. Suddenly you've gone from relevant and boring to relevant and crazy fun, man. Like this Giants team is going to be crazy fun because you have personalities. You have guys, you're not sure. How are they going to get along? What are they going to say to the media? How is it going to go? What's Odell Beckham Jr. going to say if he gets cut before the season? Like the Giants have become not relevant and boring, but now they're relevant and crazy fun. And that's a good thing. It's a good thing. It's a good thing for football when the Giants go from, Eli Manning doesn't say anything and, Hakeem Nicks not saying anything. Nobody else is saying anything. The Giants are just kind of quiet. What's going on? What are we doing? It's quiet. Now it's like, we got lots of fun stuff going on with the Giants, man. No matter what, they're going to be fun.
5: Discipline is not a light switch. Discipline is a way of life. John Harbaugh.
4: Jackson Dart's going to go. What does that mean? That means I'm throwing deep. No, it's not what it means at all. No, I'm throwing deep. Throwing deep. That's what's happening.
5: It's the little plays along the way that makes the difference. The guys that make plays will be the one that win the game.
4: Mm-hmm.
5: John Harbaugh.
4: That's usually what happens. Guys make plays, win the game.
5: Like he's a walking cliche in some respects, but I think there's some crazy to be tapped into that his brother didn't get all of it.
4: Yeah. No, it definitely, hey, New York will bring that out in.
5: No, that's it.
4: You know, you bring it out there. You know, you can't follow up the Knicks by being boring.
5: No.
4: Like you need something else here. Like, okay, man, people will follow.
5: Cam got that new grill.
4: Yeah. People will follow the Jets because they're tanking for the number one pick in Arch Manning. Look at Arch Manning. No, you can't just follow up the Knicks and say, yeah, we're going to be the Giants. What does that mean? It means we're going to run our organization and, you know, we're just going to kind of do our thing. No. Now we're crazy fun. Crazy fun Giants.
5: Yeah, they need to fill the gap vacated by Russell Wilson not joining the Jets quarterback room and screwing me over where I had Geno and Russell Wilson.
4: Geno. I mean, okay, now we know. We can't just sit around and just throw anything out there. Now the Giants are going to be fun. You watch the Giants. They're going to walk around this year and you're going to see the front office and Mars going, what are we doing? What's going on? What is this? Every day I'm walking in, I get Jackson Dart see what he says. Here's Abdul Carter and saying stuff. And now here's OBJ and it needs a football more. And you know, I mean, that's what you're going to get, man. The Giants are going to be fun. I'm looking forward to it, man.
5: I think we're now going to have development. A nightly benchmark segment, which is called, What are we doing?
4: What's going on? What are we doing? I mean, really.
5: There you go. What's going on? Now, man. It's better than what's the headlines. What's going on? What are we doing?
4: Time now to find out what's going on and what we're doing from a guy whose job it is to tell us what's going on.
1: Hey, dude. What are you doing?
4: It's Steve DeSager with What's Trending.
2: Jason Smith, I have but two questions.
4: Sure.
6: What's going on?
2: There you go. In whatever order, those are my questions. About the show in general, but specifically this segment. The LA Rams acquired defensive end Miles Garrett from the Browns. The Patriots traded for wide receiver A.J. Brown from the Eagles. The Giants signed three wide receivers, including Odell Beckham Jr. Russell Wilson will be joining the pregame show at CBS as Matt Ryan left to be Atlanta's team president. Hall of Fame Colts wide receiver Raymond Berry died at the age of 93. Hall of Fame basketball coach Rick Adelman passed away. He was 79. The NBA Finals start Wednesday. The NHL Stanley Cup Finals starts Tuesday night. Vancouver has a new head coach this evening. It's Manny Malhotra, promoted from the AHL. Easy WNBA wins for Dallas and Minnesota. At the French Open, Francis Tiafoe of the U.S. lost his fourth rounder in five sets. It took nearly 5.5 hours. The late ball game in Anaheim went to Colorado with a run top of the ninth, 9-8 over the Angels. Seattle won its seventh straight game, a 10-inning win against the Mets, 3-2. Mets had just two hits, two solo homers. Arizona with three home runs beat the Dodgers 4-1. Shohei Ohtani of L.A. had three hits. The rest of his team, 3-for-28 combined. Texas and Jacob DeGrom won 2-1 at St. Louis. Minnesota 9-6 over the White Sox, who had won five straight. Milwaukee had 18 hits plus 11 walks. 16-2 Brewers, the final over San Francisco. Kansas City ended a six-game losing streak, winning 9-2 at Cincinnati. Miami ended a five-game skid, winning at Washington 7-3. And Detroit had lost 21 of 25, but hit five home runs and won 10-9 at Tampa Bay. In college baseball, for next weekend's Super Regionals best of threes, advancing USC, Auburn, West Virginia, which won at home in 10 innings over Kentucky, Troy won at Florida, St. John's eliminated Florida State with a road win, and Oklahoma on a 10th inning homer won at number 2 Georgia Tech.
4: Yeah, Rick Pitino went crazy after that. Boy, I tell you what, he really pushed the right buttons down the stretch.
2: Again, not a good location for the all-white suit. At the Women's College World Series, Texas advanced to the finals after beating Tennessee twice today, and then tonight, Texas Tech eliminated number 1 Alabama, staying alive with a walk-off homer 5-4, and then beating Bama 2-0 in game number 2. Back to you.
4: Thank you, Steve-O. The Jason Smith Show with my best friend Mike Harmon. Coming up next, we get back into a huge NBA story. Is a dynasty that we thought was going to live for at least the next 5 years already dead? That's next. Jason and Mike, this is Fox Sports Radio.
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0: Fox Sports Radio, the Jason Smith Show with my best friend, Mike Harmon. Where tomorrow, look, we got a lot of full stuff to talk about.
1: Yeah.
0: With the preview in the NBA Finals. We got the Knicks and the Spurs. I'll tell you one thing that doesn't worry me, one thing that really worries me, but like tomorrow the sports stress begins. Because I got the Hurricanes and the Golden Knights, this game one of the side. I got both my time. Yeah, I don't know. Has anybody had this in recent history where both their teams are playing for the championship in the NBA and the NHL at the same time? Like, I get I'm weird because I'm a Whaler fan, so I follow the Hurricanes and that's my team. But like, I got Knicks and the Hurricanes. Like, guys, come on, man. Like the sports stress is going to be insane.
1: I think you had the Sharks and Warriors together, right?
0: Oh, okay.
1: I think we got that from Twitter.
0: Close enough. Okay, early. Yeah, yeah, sure.
1: I mean,
0: sure,
1: that's a
0: sure.
1: decade ago.
0: Yeah.
1: It's not that far.
0: It's been a while, though.
1: It's been a while. I mean, Chicago, I had it with the Bulls and the Blackhawks, but you'd kind of chuckle because you're like, yeah, we got to go back to 92.
0: Yeah, you're going back a ways. You're going back to, boy, that was when Chicago was the best team in NHL 94, NHL 93, yeah. NHL 94. Yeah, you had Roenick. Yeah.
1: Roenick was unbelievable.
0: It's not just me. It's Roenick. He's good.
1: Well, I mean, they had that move, the glitch in the game that
0: Oh, Detroit and Chicago was the best matchup. I was like, oh my good, like that was so, because that was,
1: we wore that
0: Detroit
1: game
0: had
1: out,
0: all
1: man.
0: The Russians, right? Yeah. It was, oh my god, Detroit and Chicago was fantastic.
1: Make 99's head bleed, all that stuff. Yeah,
0: but I'm watching make Gretzky's head bleed. So Oklahoma City goes out, right? Obviously they're still a big story today before we move on to the teams, you know, the winners. But all of a sudden,
1: what are we doing?
0: What's going on? What are we doing? So Oklahoma City loses, and you know, SGA had a lot of good stuff to say today. He said, look, you know, MVP year, but it's a failure. We didn't win, and I get it. He said all the right things. But sometimes one game shows you a lot, and it shows you that, ooh, we really might not be as good as we think we are. Because I got to be honest, today, watching how Oklahoma City lost to the Spurs, they look much more like the 2021 Bucks than they do any sort of dynasty, right? Because this is a small market team, MVP player, wins the title, and you think they figured it out. Took them a while to get there, to figure out the right players around, but they get there, they win the title. They figured things out. They're going to be there every single year. What do we watch with the Milwaukee Bucks? They can't get things right. Now Giannis might leave. They got worse every single year. All the moves they made didn't work, and now they're moving on. Now the Thunder in the same place, right? Because one loss sometimes shows you that you're far away from where you were even a year ago. Chet Holmgren was awful. They had nobody outside of SGA offensively to be a threat. And when you're looking at Wemby now for the better part of the next decade, it's different, right? This is but one player. You're an Oklahoma City Thunder team with the MVP, and you just watch your MVP have an awful series. Couldn't get in the paint, couldn't shoot well. He had an awful series. And when he's not scoring, you saw nobody else was. If Jalen Williams is playing, they still would have lost. Okay, I get you. Oh, we lost. No, you had nobody else, right? Alex Caruso was playing 40 minutes, and he's not a guy that should be playing 40 minutes. He should be playing 20 to 25 minutes, doing Alex Caruso things, hitting three or four threes, and being a guy that, boy, when he comes in, the energy he expends and what he's able to do. But you don't have that if you're the Thunder. So now you need big changes, or you're going to wind up being like the 2021 Milwaukee Bucks. Okay, well, we'll run it back next year. Well, you run it back next year, well, you know the Nuggets are going to improve, because you know they're going to make big moves. You know the Lakers are going to have Luka Doncic back, and then they got to figure out LeBron. Maybe they're bringing in somebody else different. Mm-hmm. Maybe LeBron goes to the Cavaliers, and maybe they bring back Jared Allen. Who knows what happens there? You know they're going to be better. And you know the Spurs, it's going to be another year of their young core with Wemby being even better than he was. Everybody's getting better, and you are the Thunder, and you have assets, you have young players, but you saw a gaping hole there. You have nobody else to get the basketball to.
1: Yeah, it's,
0: nobody else.
1: It'll be curious to watch the rest of the West, right? You look at what Houston became and what their next iteration will be. Just go on down the line, except for Utah and a couple of the also-rans that'll be tanking by Christmas again, that you've got a pretty deep run. Even the prideful at the end of their run, mm-hmm. Steve Kerr's coming back for one last thing with the Warriors. They'll make a change or two to at least try to stay competitive. But for the Thunder, I mean, Chet was awful. Dort was just as bad or worse, but because he's not ready to cash in on a $240 million contract, he ain't going to get the same level of hate. But Chet's really good against the rest of the league. He just don't match up with this guy.
0: No.
1: And this is the guy that you got to beat.
0: Yeah.
1: Right? So you either need to team up with someone who, you know, kind of has more of the same build and isn't giving up, what, 11 inches or whatever Alex Caruso was giving up in those matches. Now, he was a good antagonist to the point where you had Wemby getting mad and throwing bows and all that stuff. But you don't have enough. Williams is a good player, 17. Now, you did still take them to 7 games.
0: Yeah.
1: Right?
0: Yeah.
1: Does that mean that you're that close? Well, we can quibble on that. But you have decisions to make. Hartenstein's got, like, what, a $29 million team option?
0: Yeah.
1: Dort's due a new deal. Wallace, who was your second best scorer in that final game, he's got a deal that he needs to make too, and he's looking to get paid because he performed well, and plenty of suitors will find a bag for him. So you're rebuilding out of necessity. SGA was good distributing the basketball, but that's not why you want him, right? You need him to score like he did in game 7. That needs to be more consistent.
0: Look, and you look at last year when they won, they beat an overmatched team in the finals who was lucky to get there with the
1: great
0: Pacers, right?
1: But
0: they were banged up, right? Sure. And then Halliburton got hurt. So I really see the Thunder more. They look more like the Bucks, where, okay, here's a small market team with their MVP and they got their championship. Whereas now with time to look back at the Bucks with history, that's always the best time to say, okay, well, yeah, you saw the path. Giannis was great, small market team. They put enough around them. They got their title. But then look what happened when you don't make the right decisions the rest of the time. It's easy to fall into disrepair. Now, I don't think for a second all of a sudden Oklahoma City is going to fall off the map, but all these teams are getting better, and you're Oklahoma City. Yeah, you built around. You got that championship last year against a team that's a little overmatched, just like, you know, the Suns are a little overmatched. Now what do? You need something big because you had your best players around you come up empty, and you saw that, hey, we really struggled, and nobody else could score. You don't really have another big scoring threat there.
1: No.
0: Right, and especially with Chet Holmgren coming up as small as he did, it's like they want to get. Hey, can we get him out of town to get Giannis in here? Like, can we do that? Like, can we go Chet Holmgren and a bunch of number one picks and get Giannis? Like, I got to think Milwaukee would be into that, and I got to think if you're Oklahoma City, you got to be itching to do something big because you know just running it back next year isn't going to be enough. Right, so you got to do something.
1: Well, at least if Chet goes to the East, he wouldn't have to see Wemby again until the finals. Only twice during the regular season, so you can get posterized again.
0: And you can
1: again.
0: Sit out those games. You don't.
1: You
0: don't have to play
1: Proof
0: in those
1: of
0: games.
1: Concept.
0: Yeah,
1: you know, just hit the gym, and since protein is the order of the day in any kind of food source, to the point where they're selling protein laced soft drinks and whatever else, you're good to go. But it's the idea that you definitely need tweaks. I mean, you saw that. But what can you do with all those draft picks to go in and find that next iteration to compete? Because you're staring at the Spurs, right? That's it. That's your competition. Yeah, all these other teams and what they're doing is all fine and good, but you measure yourself against the team that just beat you. And for SGA, A, he's got to be better, but B, there certainly needs more on that front line.
0: No, and if I thought that this was a case of, hey, stuff just happened, they lost, but you see when you're standing still, you're going to get passed. And those three teams we talked about are going to pass.
1: Look
0: them.
1: At you just went Will Rogers.
0: Right.
1: Even if you're on the right track, you'll get run over if you just sit there.
0: The desire to do something big is going to be huge. And I think you have to if you're the Thunder. You're not a dynasty anymore. You're a team that you overachieved and won. Now what do you do? What do you do? Right?
1: What are we talking about?
0: What are we doing?
1: What are we doing?
0: Exit How About a Fresca, exit Swollen Dome for Mike. I'm Jason. Coming up next, my buddy Ben Maller. This is Fox Sports Radio. We are Fox
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13: The Seattle Mariners won their seventh straight game, a 10-inning decision over the Mets 3-2. Arizona hit three home runs in a 4-1 win over the Dodgers. Detroit hit five homers and won 10-9 at Tampa Bay. It was Milwaukee 16-2 over the Giants. Miami ended a five-game losing streak with its 7-3 victory at Washington. Kansas City had lost six straight but won at Cincinnati 9-2. Wins for Texas and Colorado. The LA Rams acquired defensive end Myles Garrett from the Browns for pass rusher Jared Verse and three draft choices, including a first rounder next year. The Patriots traded for wide receiver A.J. Brown from the Eagles for first and fifth rounders. The NHL Stanley Cup final starts Tuesday night. Vancouver's new head coach is Manny Malhotra, promoted from the AHL. And the Women's College World Series finals will have Texas against Texas Tech. I'm Steve DeSager.
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17: Well, you could say we're going to go the extra miles, miles and miles and miles and miles. Welcome in the beginning of another night of the Ben Maller Show. We are in the air everywhere in collaboration as we lay the foundation coast to coast, border to border, and beyond on the vast and downright powerful microphones of FSR emanating live from the complex in the middle of the industrial complex of the Hot Sports Take. And we run all night. 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So our lead this hour, play the hits, my man. Play the hits. And, oh, we got a humdinger of a story here from the flea market of football. Now, we were hoping to have a bevy of NFL transactions to break down as we anticipated heading into the new month and some fugazi date on the NFL calendar that there would be some movement. Now, we thought the big story would be A.J. Brown, who would go from Philadelphia to New England. While that did happen, A.J. Brown did go to the Patriots. That goes to the back burner. A, it's been talked about for 5 months at least, and B, it got upstaged. It absolutely got upstaged. Now, most of the time, these dates fail to deliver. You get all excited, and you get a tie and some socks. And you're like, well, I didn't really want a tie and socks. I don't mind them. I just don't really want them. I don't get excited about that. However, this is one of those dates that did not disappoint. We have so much to discuss in this 4 hours of conversations, blank canvas. We're going to paint a mosaic. Well, possibly a finger painting, that we have decided. I've made the executive decision. We were planning on doing the NFL Book'em. Now, the NFL Book'em's a thing that we do when there's, not that there's nothing going on, a little slow. This is not a day for the NFL Book'em, so we're going to push it back 24 hours. We've made the executive decision. The power's vested in me, in the Maller Militia, so the NFL Book'em will be tomorrow, unless there's 18 trades tomorrow, and then we'll push it back again. And as far as we know, it's going to be tomorrow. So look, we're going to start out in Los Angeles. Everyone talking about it. And I feel bad for my friends in Seattle. They had their little championship where they got a bogus 2-point conversion. It's all over. It's all over. Just why even bother playing the NFL season? We know how this is going to play out. So if you didn't get the news, we learned that the LA Rams have said bye-bye to Jared Verse, the star young defensive player, and a gaggle of draft picks. And they have packaged that in a nice box and sent that off to the Browns in exchange for the NFL's Defensive Player of the Year. Myles Garrett is an LA Ram. How do you like that, suckers? Cleveland picked up a first-round pick, in 2027. Who cares? And some other draft picks, day two picks. Nobody cares about those. Losers care about those. Are you a loser? You're not a loser, right? Come on. All right, so let us discuss the question. You make the call. How do you grade the Rams acquiring the preeminent defensive player in the National Football League, Myles Garrett, from the Brownies for a gaggle of picks and Jared Verse? So my thoughts on this, I've got Amazon reviews, Teenage Mutant Ninja Turtles, and Midway Games. And we will combine all of these things together, and we are going to say, cowabunga, dude! Yeah. All right, so A, we immediately go right to the Mueller report card. We don't waste any time. There's no need to waste time. The Mueller report card. And what does it say? This is where, if you're new to the show, this is where we sift through transactions, the sporting landscape, the ethos of sports, and tell you what's real and what's bogus and what's, you know, fake and all that. Fugazi. Downright fraudulent. That's what we do here. So on the Mueller report card, now I'm going to be fair. You probably think, oh, you're just going to be a Ram homer. You're going to suck up to the Rams. That's what you do. No, you shut your mouth. All right? I'm not some fanboy with a microphone. No, no, no. So the Mueller report card reads, the LA Rams get an A plus, plus, plus. Yeah! Come on now! You can ram it in the Super Bowl! They're back, baby! The Rams! Not that they left, the Rams are back. Now, the Browns, and I'm going to be fair to the Browns, too. I'm not going to bash the Browns. It's easy to get on the radio and goof on the Cleveland Browns. And I now have a lot of friends in Ohio. Like, I know it's Southern Ohio, Northern Kentucky. I had a great time in Cincinnati, which is not Cleveland, Northern Kentucky, that only. But I'd met a lot of Browns fans. There were people that drove down from Cleveland to hang out with me. We got Dick in Dayton. I'm worried about the Dickster. He might have a heart attack when he finds out. He probably didn't even know yet the Browns traded Myles Garrett. So on the Mueller report card, to be totally fair to my friends in Ohio, the Cleveland Browns get an F on the Mueller report card. So congratulations to the Browns. They've failed. And the fact that the Rams picked up Myles Garrett in his prime, in the middle of his athletic prime, got a, you know, two or three really good years left, coming off the historic, you know, granted it was some stat stuffing on a bad team with the Browns, but still 23 sack season. You got to be joking. All right. Now, if you read the Amazon reviews on this trade, this is a testimonial. It validates that the LA Rams have the top front office in football, and they have been able over the years to manipulate the cap, which is ridiculous. The salary cap's a joke. These trades that keep popping up and the draft. They do all of that really well, and your team doesn't. Your team sucks at most of that stuff. And so Cleveland traded the best defensive player alive who's playing in pro football for a good player. I'm not going to kill the player they got and some bingo cards. F them picks! F them picks! That's what we all say here. And I would trade every freaking draft pick. I don't care. You're all a bunch of dingleberries that love your little NFL draft. You love it. Give me a proven commodity. And Jared Verse is a wonderful player. I love the kid. And it does not justify, though, moving the face of the franchise. And if you're the Rams, you make this trade out of 10 days, you make it 20 days, 20 times in 10 days. Yeah, that's what you do here. Now, I do feel bad for Jared Verse, because he is now going to football purgatory. And the greatness that he would have gotten as a Ram, and he got a little taste of it, and that all goes away now. He's walking into an impossible situation, Verse, where, yeah, he'll put some stats up. I don't doubt that he's going to get some stats, because the Browns suck, and they're going to suck the rest of my life, because they've sucked my entire life. And he'll put up some numbers and say, oh, man, he's playing well for the Browns. And they'll, you know, what are the Browns going to do? Win five games, six games every year. They got no quarterback. They got no hope. They suck. All right? And we're going to keep the beat going here, though. Page two. So Browns owner Jimmy Haslam issued a wordy statement. And the key part, let's just cut through the bullcrap. The key part is Jimmy Haslam, the Browns owner, said, trading Myles Garrett wasn't our intent, but, you know what that means. He said, but this is the right move for us, close quote. That's Jimmy Haslam, the owner, the con man, some have said, who owns the Cleveland Browns. So the question, what did owner Jimmy Haslam mean when he said the Myles Garrett trade to the Rams was the right move for us? So let's start with the obvious. I think you know this. It is the classic owner spin from a guy who functions as the head of manufacturing. Jimmy Haslam's not just the owner of the Brownies. He's the head of manufacturing at the Factory of Sadness, which has been the most consistent producer of bad football that we have seen. And Haslam is straight up gaslighting the good people of Ohio, the fan base there, with what he's doing. He dropped the word, but he said that just like that, right after claiming it wasn't their intent to trade Myles Garrett, which is always a dead giveaway. Yeah, now that's what that is. So you drop the word, but, and that is a tell. And we have parsed the words of many better owners than Jimmy Haslam and not few that are worse than Jimmy Haslam, but here we are. And so you see all that and you're like, okay, it's more likely than not that Jimmy Haslam, the Browns owner, is just pretending that this disaster was highly strategic. Now I am going to workshop a conspiracy theory, and I want you to tell me if you agree with this or not. All right. So the truth, and I'm going to go deep state Illuminati here. So the trade of Myles Garrett happened because of Myles Garrett. Myles Garrett went full Teenage Mutant Ninja Turtles, heavy on the ninja part for the Browns. And he forced his way out of Cleveland without ever saying it publicly this time. Now, before, he made the mistake of going public and the Browns paid him a lot of money. And now here we are a couple years later and he's been sent to the portal, the transfer portal, going out to LA. So, I believe this was done behind the scenes. A buddy of mine who ran into Myles Garrett, I guess he was at some Laker games hanging out with the Hollywood F's. And I guess he liked that. And he gets a lot of speeding tickets in Cleveland. At night, if you don't drive 85 to 90 miles an hour, you get hit. It's like the Autobahn in L.A. at night. So he'll love driving in L.A. I mean, it was speeding and all that. That's how that goes. Meanwhile, the Browns continue to operate like a ghost ship. All right. Every once in a while, they manage to draft a truly generational player. It's the acorn, the whole blind squirrel and the acorn. So every once in a while, they'll draft a generational talent, they being the Cleveland Browns, and everyone will get all excited, oh, man, and then they completely waste them, and then repackage them for more picks. This is known as the wash, rinse, repeat cycle of Cleveland Brown football. And the shocking thing is a percentage of customers are not smart enough to realize they're being bamboozled. This is skullduggery, and they continue down this road because the Browns are selling, well, we've got three picks that are going to be great. Okay. You have no coach. You have no quarterback. You can get on the list. It's insane. And it's just another chapter in the never-ending Bozo the Clown Show that is the Browns. They should change their name to the Cleveland Bozos. I wonder what their logo would be. I think we know. Get a red, fluffy nose and some big shoes, and then you're on your way. And the Browns fans, you can't trust a single thing Jimmy Haslam spews out of his mouth. You can't do it. And none of these right moves, which Jimmy Haslam talks about, this was the right move. He boasts about these. None of these actually work out. So it's like, what are we doing? It's not football strategy. It is not. It's just the chaos business model, which the Browns have mastered. Now, the last word here. We mentioned you can ram it all day and you can ram it all night. So, here we go. By trading for Myles Garrett, are the 49ers now off the, or the 49ers, are the Rams, 49ers, where'd that come from? Are the Rams, all right, are the Rams now off the hook by that draft pick in the first round when they took Ty Simpson in the first round? So again, by trading for Myles Garrett, are the Rams now off the naughty list when they wasted a first-round pick on Ty Simpson. So some of you reached out to me and said, see, Maller, you should have waited. Of course, the obvious answer to that is I have a daily talk show to do, so I have to do a talk show every night. I can't wait till stories are done. The other factor here is absolutely not. Absolutely not. No, no, no, no. You don't draft a guy there if you're all in now. It makes even less sense now. It makes even less sense for the Rams to draft a quarterback in the first round. They're clearly moving all of their chips to the middle of the table. They're all in. The LA Rams, they're going for another Super Bowl. And you don't trade that amount of pay. And then you drafted a guy who's, if everything goes right, it just makes no sense. No sense. The Rams are living in two different universes right now. They're chasing another ring with Matthew Stafford, and they're at the same time raising a toddler quarterback who hopefully won't have a hissy fit on the sidelines. And the Rams, it's like, listen, I'm gonna microwave and slow cook at the same meal. Well, no, you either slow cook it or you microwave it. You don't do both, dummy. So I do not think that this absolves the Rams for drafting Ty Simpson at all. You picked a rookie who's not going to help you while you're desperately trying to win another Super Bowl. And instead of getting whether it was a top-rated, and again, I'm not a big draft guy by any means, but if you have the pick and you don't trade the pick, get me somebody who's supposed to be a good wide receiver. Get me an impact linebacker or defensive back. You know, make one of those moves. And instead of getting one of those players, the Rams, they have somebody who's going to hold a clipboard and get 10,000 steps walking back and forth between the 20-yard lines on the sidelines there. And as for the trolls claiming that L.A. is reckless, I've also gotten this in my inbox, that the Rams are being reckless here, trading away Jared Verse, who hasn't even scratched the surface on his ability, and then all those draft picks for Myles Garrett. This is just reckless. And to that, I use the word humbuggery, because that is, anybody thinks that, it's humbuggery is what it is. This is, for the Rams, the Goldilocks zone. Whether it works out or not, that's to be determined. You went for it. And that's all you can ask, right? You just want your teams to go for it, and they went for it. And that's the great thing. They have the top coach in football. Nobody better than Sean McVay. They have the top quarterback in the NFL, the reigning MVP, Matthew Stafford. And everyone outside of like two teams would trade for Matthew Stafford right now. Top wide receiver, Puka Nacua. And now they have the top defensive torpedo in Myles Garrett. And they're all wearing the same uniform, the same laundry there, the LA Rams. And Myles Garrett is going to go full midway games. Think rampage. He's going to go on a rampage. I feel bad for my friends who are 49er fans and Seahawk fans. Not Cardinal fans, because they're not trying to win. They're tanking. So I don't really feel bad for the Cardinal fans. I don't. Aaron Donald 2.0. In fact, there's rumors bouncing around the echo chamber that the Rams are trying to coax Aaron Donald out of retirement. And might I add, while happy days continue for the LA Rams, Super Bowl 61, you know where it's going to be played? In the hood in Inglewood. That's right. It's in La La Land, Super Bowl 61 in February. It's on, I believe, Valentine's Day, I think. Right on Valentine's Day. It's mid-February 2027, and that will be at SoFi Stadium in the hood in Inglewood. Last time they had a Super Bowl at SoFi Stadium, let's see, what team won that? Oh, that's right, the Rams. The Rams won last time. So, again, sorry for you know, Seahawk guys. Can we do a wellness check on JJ and Renton and Nostradamus and those guys? Just devastation. Just enjoy a little hunk of metal, your piece of metal, because it's now Ramtown, the entire NFL. So, there you go. All right, it is the Ben Maller Show. I'm old enough to remember there was this thing called the Curse of the Bambino. I said all my teams were cursed and all that. The Dodgers run baseball. The Rams run the NFL. And the Clippers, they're in everyone's head in the NBA. Everyone wants to talk about the Clippers. So they clearly, all those teams dominate. 877-99 on Fox. 877-996-6369. If you would like to be part in this celebration. Oh, what a celebration it is. Well, straight ahead, we know the big move of the day.

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0: Our number one, just like the Rams will be in the number one position at the end of the football season. 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

0: and you. It is the Ben Maller Show as we are beginning a new night here. It is the hour of Myles Garrett, the preeminent defensive player in the NFL, is now an LA Ram, and there's a lot of mourning going on in Seattle and San Francisco, pretty much everywhere else. It's all over in the NFC. And they don't even show up to training camp for another month and a half, and we already know who the NFC champs are. I guess the real drama is who's going to win the AFC. If you'd like to be part, 877-996-6369. To do a wellness check again on our friends in Seattle and the Bay Area. It's all over for them. Another year down the toilet. On X, at Ben Maller. That's at Ben Maller.
1: You can also, he blew me off.
0: You can also say hello. Well, that was a reference to Wayne Gretzky when he was traded from the LA Kings. And so he's in media now. He didn't want to do an interview with me. I don't understand why the great one wouldn't want to talk to me. I mean, come on. Douche. Anyway, if you want to say hello on X, at Ben Maller. That's at Ben Maller. You can say hello to Lorena, the FSR tech queen.
2: Slide into my chat box.
3: Hi, Bill.
0: Don't talk to me. And Koopa Loop is back from assignment. You can say hello to him at a Bronco fan. That's a Bronco fan. As we're talking about the big story of the day. All right, here. And coming up in a little bit, we'll tell you about the gambling market, how they are reacting to the Myles Garrett transaction. Ferg Dog writes in, says the Rams are loaded. They've got the MVP and good guy Matthew Stafford and the best defensive player in the league. Not even the worst call in NFL history will be able to cost them a game now. Yeah. Well, the NFL gave Seattle a 2-point conversion, so this year they're going to have to give Seattle a touchdown, an extra touchdown or two. Yeah. Shane in Des Moines, who's a supersonic fan, he writes in and he says, I am still celebrating the OKC Thunder's loss by watching old Sonic highlights back when they played real basketball. So he says, truck stop fungus.
4: My right hand was getting a workout.
0: In his tidy whities eating chili. Says, Stat Padford isn't bringing the Rams back to the Super Bowl. He's washed up. Hey, truck stop fungus, I believe the year 2017 would like their take back. You want to die on that take? My buddy Rob Parker died on that take. That he died. Rob Parker, that take, he kept saying that right up until the moment the Rams won the Super Bowl. Huh. You want to die on that take? That's a bad take to die on. I'll tell you that right now. Now, we do have an update from Nostradinus, who's in mourning right now. He's sitting Shiva for the Seattle Seahawks. It's all over. It's all over. Nostradinus says, to be the champs, you got to beat the champs. Well, hold on a second. The Seahawks last year were given a game against the Rams. That's why they had home field advantage. They didn't beat the Rams. I mean, God. Nostradinus also says, this is just like when the Kobe and Shaq here with the Lakers, they signed Karl Malone and Gary Payton and called it Lakers Reloaded. It didn't end well. Wow. Well, Nostradinus, I know you're trying your best here, and my God. It's not really working. I hope that you can get some extra of the pills to say, cope on them, because you're coping. This is really, you're trying to, you know, I know you're going through the stages of grief and it's not easy for you. I gotcha. But, listen, it happens and you had your little championship. That's it. Andy in Lionel Lakes, Minnesota writes in, says another outstanding Maller monologue, man. Congratulations to the Rams. Nice to see that their motto still stands. F them picks. F them picks. So if you want to crown their asses, crown them. Yeah. Well, listen, the Rams have won the offseason championship, and now they have to win the real championship. Yeah. King Roy writes and says, you sound like Packer fans when they traded for Micah Parsons. I didn't realize the Rams were a defensive player away from the Super Bowl. Well, what you're missing there, and this is why that's a bad take, King Roy, in Wisconsin. Let me educate you a little bit. So the Rams' real problem last year on defense was the secondary. And they had some issues in the secondary. And it's like, okay. So they went out and they took and repurposed the Kansas City Chiefs secondary. the championship pedigree, as all you losers like to tell me. Oh, they have championship pedigree. Okay, great. Well, the Rams have gone out and added the secondary for Kansas City. They got Jalen Watson playing left cornerback and the big one, Trent McDuffie, as the right defensive back from Kansas City. So you added now, McDuffie considered a premier defensive back, shutdown defensive back. So you added him. He takes away Jaxon Smith-Njigba of Seattle, and who the other top receivers the Rams have to play. And you got Myles Garrett, who's stalking quarterbacks. They still have Byron Young, who's a good linebacker from the defense of years. I mean, they've got a couple of good players already on defense. But they fixed the secondary, and they upgraded. Not that Jared Verse was a bad player. He was a good player. They've now added a great player. There you go. And to compare the Packers and the Rams, King Rory, why don't you go wash your mouth out with soap and water? Go wash your mouth out with soap and water. You're going to hot take jail. That's a lukewarm take. That is a lukewarm take. Yeah. Late night drug tester says not much research is needed to see that F them picks works. It isn't only the Rams. Just look at the Vegas Golden Knights playing in their third Stanley Cup in less than a decade. Well, not only that, the Knickerbockers. The Knickerbockers traded for most of their key players, like Carl Anthony Towns and Mikhail Bridges, and they got, in free agency, they got the guard from this, Jalen Brunson, he came to New York. So the core of that team on the Knicks were players that were not drafted by the Knickerbockers, and San Antonio's like the classic team that tanked, because that's all they do in San Antonio is they tank. And they got Wemby, and they had horrifically dog food teams year after year in San Antonio. And that's how that worked. Michael from Tulsa writes in, says, A-plus on the Maller monologue. Do the deep state conspiracy nerds who have fantasy football draft parties in August, are they going to pick every single Ram they can find? I'm asking for a friend who is a little slow and is in the back of the room. Well, I wouldn't draft all Ram players. I wouldn't do that, but Myles Garrett, you got to take him. And he won't have as many sacks this year as he had last year because he's playing for a good team. And he's not getting those garbage time stats like he got in Cleveland. So his numbers will go down as a Ram. He's not going to make as many plays because the Rams are in more high-pressure games. They're a real team, unlike the Cleveland Browns, who are not a real team. And they're a fraud, the Cleveland Browns. Bill points out, yes, the Clippers do matter. And you're Hoosier Bill, you're absolutely correct. Now, Danny writes in, he says, the Vikings went all in October of 1989, too. He's referencing the Herschel Walker trade, and as a result, the Cowboys won a bunch of Super Bowls. Okay, Danny, do you understand, in 1989, nobody had personal computers. There were rotary phones in the world. Your reference, to prove your point, Double Clutch Dan, you have to go all the way back. See, I don't know if you know this. It's 2026. So you have to go back almost 40 years to find a take or an example to validate your take. I mean, what are we doing? 40 years. You got to go back. So it's a little much.
2: Yeah. What was it like back then?
0: I don't know. I wasn't alive. I don't know what it was like. Chicky writes in, Chicky baby. And says, hey Ben, please do the Maller math on the pay cut Myles Garrett just took because of the state income tax difference between Ohio and California. Well, I'm glad you asked. I did do this. I was going to use it later.
3: Money.
0: You brought it up, Chicky, so I'll bring it up right now. Myles Garrett, let's see, how much you guys want? You want to play? Do a round robin? You guys didn't do the math on this, right? You haven't looked at the tax code, I would assume.
2: I have not,
0: okay.
2: No.
0: So Myles Garrett going from Ohio to California in extra state taxes from the People's Republic of the Communist People of California in the political world. So how much more to do the same job, mind you? It's not like all of a sudden he's going to be assigned a different job. He's doing the same effing job in Ohio in L.A. that he did in Ohio. But he's in the People's Republic of California. So how much more to have the life in California is Myles Garrett going to have to pay? Now, keep in mind his yearly salary, if I'm correct on this, Myles Garrett per year, He is making, is it $32 million, I believe, is the number, I believe. So $32.5 million in bonuses, roughly.
2: Okay, so we're guessing how much of a, like, a tax.
0: Extra taxes. Extra taxes. As if he just stayed with the Browns, he wouldn't have to pay these taxes. And you're listening as well. You can play along. We're going to go round robin. We'll start with a verified accountant. Everyone goes here at Fox Sports Radio when they want their taxes done. They go to Lorena.
2: Mm-hmm.
0: She's really good at that, counting beans. Lorena, go ahead. How much do you think Miles Garrett's going to lose?
2: Well, I'm going to say approximately
0: $7
2: million.
0: $7 million. All right. Koopaloop, how much is Miles Garrett going to lose just in state taxes to play in the People's Republic of California as opposed to Ohio?
5: Well, I would argue that overall he's probably going to make more money as a member of the Rams because...
0: you're saying the Rams are more popular? Interesting.
5: Yeah.
0: Okay.
5: Than the Browns, yes, absolutely.
0: There's a lot of loyal Browns fans.
5: I'm just saying that the market out here, he's going to make more than he will doing TV commercials for Cleveland, you know, used car lots.
0: That's not the argument, though. I mean, I understand, but that's not the argument.
5: What's his full contract amount?
0: We're just looking at this upcoming. It's $32 million.
5: Just one year. $32 million.
0: Yeah, roughly. With bonuses, it could be a little more, could be a little less. All right.
5: I feel like Lorena's guess isn't too bad. I don't know. I have no idea.
0: I'll
5: say $8
0: million. Okay. Well, as you know, we play by the Showcase Showdown rules. And you have both gone over. So gone over. Miles Garrett will lose an estimated $3.5 to $4.5 million per year in state taxes. The Browns playing in Ohio, they have very player-friendly taxes, which is like 2.75%. In California, the communists have the tax rate at 13.3 for in his tax bracket because he's obviously a high earner. So 13.3% to 14.6% is the extra tax. So he's going to pay in taxes an extra 11 to 12% to do the same job. He's going to lose millions of dollars annually in take-home pay.
2: Location.
0: Now I'm pretty sure he's still going to be able to pay his bills. I don't think he's going to go on like OnlyFans.
2: Where do you think he hangs out at?
0: Not anywhere we hang out at. I'm gonna go. Well, he's not married, but he's dating that Olympic woman, right? The skier, is that right? Am I right? She's a skier.
2: Yeah.
0: You know who I'm talking about?
5: Snowboarder.
0: Oh, she's a snowboarder. Same thing.
5: Chloe Kim.
0: Yeah. No, a buddy of mine said he was at past the NBA season at the Laker game. He loved all the attention he was getting at the Laker game. All the celebrities he was hanging out with. I was like, this is great. Wonderful. All right, it's the Ben Maller Show. And time now for the Who Am I game. This is where we pretend to be somebody else, as we call it the Who Am I game.
4: Who?
0: And away we go. So here it is. And we'll do baseball. Change it up a little bit. So Jacob DeGrom, that is a player for the Texas Rangers. And he won his 100th career game on Monday against the St. Louis Cardinals. So 100 wins, right? And this is debate. We'll talk more about it later. This is debate. Is he a Hall of Famer? I am the starting pitcher who has the fewest wins in the modern era to make it to Cooperstown. Again, Jacob DeGrom just won his 100th career game. He's in his late 30s. All those Cy Youngs, but only 100 wins. I am the starting pitcher who has the fewest wins in the modern era to make it to Cooperstown. Who am I? That is the question, the answer. We'll get to it, and we will do it next.
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0: is the Ben Maller Show as we continue on here. The hour of Myles Garrett. We got the Who Am I game coming up. A reminder, if you're a real P1 of the Ben Maller Show, you not only listen to the live show, you also listen to the podcast. 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Who knows who's next? I don't even know who's next. 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It's available wherever you get your pods. Thank you. Sound of Robbie waking up in the morning there. Nice. Robbie the Mariner fan. We love Robbie. Spent a lot of quality time with Robbie in Ohio. We drove all over the place. It was wonderful. It was a great day. Here's the Who Am I game. This is where we pretend to be somebody else. Thus, we've called the Who Am I game a pathetic attempt to get you to listen a little bit longer. Who? And here it is. Jacob deGrom of the Rangers won his 100th career game. That's it. On Monday night against the Cardinals. I am the starting pitcher who has the fewest wins in the modern era to make it to Cooperstown. Who am I? That is the question. What is the answer? Let's see. Anyone know the answer? Just Josh, who also had a great time with Just Josh there in Cincinnati. He's going with Charlie Brown as his answer.
1: Wrong.
0: St. Stafford from Ferg Dog. Who else do we have? Page down. Late Night Drug Tester says you are Nikki Cox, who is 48 today. It's Jay Moore's ex. I saw there's a plaque for Jay Moore that was in the old studio for some reason. I don't know. It's from like 10 years ago. Somebody put it up. There was an old Jay Moore plaque.
2: I wonder where that was hiding.
0: Should we let Jay know about that? Dixon Dayton from Alf the Alien Opiner. Interesting. Atlee Hammaker from Eileen in San Francisco. Didn't Atlee Hammaker give up the first All-Star Grand Slam back when people cared about the All-Star game? Wasn't he the guy that got rocked? Was he giving up to Fred Lynn? Am I correct on that? Or am I just making that up? Teddy Higuera from Mr. Nice Guy, Brewers legend. Kid Rock from Shane in Des Moines. Pablo Sanchez from King Roy. I saw that thing. What is that? Was that thing at the Brewers game? I was watching the Giants Brewers game. There wasn't a lot of baseball games on Monday night. And at the time I was eating my dinner, I was watching the Brewers Giants game, and they had this giant, it looked like an inflatable thing sitting near the Brewers dugout. It was very odd. And the people behind it couldn't see. Sandy Koufax, guest by Maller Prop Guy. Oh, look at that. Sandy's hanging out with Ferg Dog and Alf. Very nice. Todd Van Poppel from the Grill Sergeant. That's just a fun name to say. Draft Day Girlfriends, guest by Not a Burner. And Andy in Lino Lake says, I'm going to go with Phil 1-1000, 2-1000, Necro. That's a knuckleball pitcher from back in the day. Who else do we have? Willie Moscone from Doc Dan.
1: Never heard of him.
0: In Minnesota. Who else do we have? Roy Halladay from Eek in Roseville, Minnesota. Matt in Worcester's going with former Yankee legend Scott Kamenecki. Hey, by the way, Matt, how about that? The game we were hanging out at there, the WooSox game, the shortstop for the WooSox is back on the Yankees. And he's actually playing all right. How'd that happen? He didn't look good in that game. Stanley Roper. There's a dated reference, unless it's not, from Michael.
1: Wrong.
0: Who else? Mark from Queens says Mariano Rivera, because he's a closer. All right, well, obviously, the question was starting pitcher. Jacob deGrom of the Rangers won his 100th career game on Monday night. I am the starting pitcher who has the fewest wins in the modern era to make it to Cooperstown. Who am I? Lorena, who am I?
3: I'm going to go with Otto Graham.
0: Otto Graham, a great pitcher. No, the correct answer, Lorena, would be Dizzy Dean. Dizzy Dean, he won 150 games and in the Hall of Fame. And that was a long time ago, but that's the fewest of a starting pitcher. Sandy Koufax won more, and Dizzy Dean is the answer.
4: Who? Back in the day.
0: Who? Oh, St. Louis Cardinal
1: Never
0: bracket.
1: Heard of.
0: Dizzy Dean.
2: Hey, Maller here.
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15: The LA Rams acquired defensive end Miles Garrett from the Browns. The Patriots traded for wide receiver A.J. Brown from the Eagles. The Giants signed three wide receivers, including Odell Beckham Jr. In the NHL, Vancouver's new head coach is Manny Malhotra, up from the AHL. At the French Open, Francis Tiafoe of the U.S. lost his fourth rounder in five sets. It took nearly 5.5 hours. The late-night ball game went to Colorado with a run top of the ninth, beating the Angels 9-8. Seattle won its seventh straight, a 10-inning win over the Mets 3-2. The Mets offense went 2-for-31, two solo homers. Arizona hit three home runs and beat the Dodgers 4-1. L.A.'s Shohei Ohtani had three hits, but the rest of his team combined only had three. Detroit hit three straight homers in the third inning, five home runs total, and won 10-9 at Tampa Bay. It was Milwaukee 16-2 over the Giants. I'm Steve DeSager.
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0: Mr. Unlimited, woo! Mr. Unlimited, well, he's got a new job. Yeah, he does. I know you're excited about that. Try to stay calm. Welcome in the beginning of another hour of the Ben Maller Show. We are in the air everywhere, in cahoots, as we huddle together, coast to coast, border to border, and beyond, on the vast and rightfully powerful microphones of FSR emanating live.
18: Doing live!
0: From the hole as we are bunkered in the foxhole, lobbing out hot takes. Guaranteed human from the world-famous Fox Sports Radio studios where Van, the one-legged Bama man, reminds us that this hour is made possible in part by our friends at Tire Rack.
19: Yes, we can.
0: That's right. 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So our lead this hour, play the hits, my man. We'll have more on the Miles Garrett trade coming up later. The defensive star, biggest name in defense in the NFL, now an L.A. Ram. And if you had your team winning the NFC, sorry, Yefimi in Chicago, not going to work out. And Nostradamus, J.J. and Renton, Ernesto in the Bay, sorry. So the lead from the boob tube this hour, we're going to go to the boob tube. Russell Wilson has picked up a new plum gig. Now, we've spent a lot of time over the years talking about Russ. He's very awkward. Very, very awkward. And he's good for talk radio. Good for talk radio. Not a great quarterback. Not even a good quarterback, Russell Wilson. I believe he's never gotten an MVP vote. Not even one. Not even like a fourth place MVP vote. None of it. Anyway, if you didn't hear the news where he's headed, and perhaps not, we learned that Russell Wilson is finalizing a contractual agreement to join the New York studios of CBS. Yeah, he's going to become an NFL analyst.
20: Wow.
0: Just what the world needs, more jockocracy. He will join CBS's pregame show alongside the venerable James Brown, Nate Burleson, the Wokester, and Bill Cowher, who somehow kept his job, I believe. So those are the guys on the... And I think now they've rotated some other people in there, but Matt Ryan is the chair that he will sit in. he being Russell Wilson, Matt Ryan, who was given the job to fix the Atlanta Falcons. He's the head of football ops, or whatever they're calling, whatever Fugazi title they gave Matty Ice. So he's running the Falcons, and Russell Wilson is now with CBS. Now, it's interesting to note that Russell Wilson received an offer from the Jets to serve as a backup quarterback for Geno Smith, which means you would eventually be the starting quarterback because Geno Smith sucks. And he's been terrible. He's the worst quarterback in football last year, led the Raiders to the top pick in the draft. And whether he gets hurt or benched, there's no way that Geno Smith makes it through the entire season. And yet Russ decided rather than take that job, he said, no, I am going to do broadcasting because everyone wants to be a broadcaster. So that is a good jumping off point. Let us discuss the question. Why would Russell Wilson pick CBS over playing for the Jets in the NFL? Now, normally these guys take broadcasting jobs when they can't find work anywhere. They're like, okay, I'll become a broadcaster because no one's offering me a contract. Now, Russ had an offer and rejected it. He punted on the offer. So my observations, I've got Buster, Linguini, and CrossFit. And we will combine all of these things together, and we are going to put the biscuit in the basket, just like Blind Scott likes it, the biscuit in the basket. All right, so number one, and lots of fun. Number one. All right, enough. All right, so some of these things are complicated. This is simple, easy peasy. He's Mr. Unlimited, and in the sense that he's unlimited in career pivots. You look at, since he left Seattle, he has been bouncing around the pinball machine from the Broncos and then to Pittsburgh and the Giants, and he's been all over the place. All over the place. And this is, though, the perfect job for Russ. The jockocracy of broadcasting, TV executives love. They just put their knee pads on. They do the Hawk Tua for these ex-jocks. And so it's perfect for Russ because he slides in there and he doesn't have to worry about anybody rushing him. He doesn't have to worry about statistics or anything like that. And
19: oh, you got to give him that Hawk Tua and spit on that thing.
0: So CBS is a playground. The Jets, on the other hand, would be camping out on Rikers Island, if you know what I mean. And so besides this, you look at Russ and he has been practicing. He has been rehearsing for a job in television his entire playing career. Every news conference was an audition tape to be the standard sports cliche, dopey TV guy. Like, he's really practiced this for a long time. He has been giving those dull corporate speak answers going back to the Seahawks back in the day. So CBS is basically his natural habitat, right? Like, this is perfect for him. It's right in his natural habitat. And his middle name, Russell Wilson's middle name, should be Buster, as in filibuster, because that's what he provides. And he has given so many quotes that have filled talk radio real estate here, cringeworthy, that now he's going to monetize those ridiculous things that he said. The guy mastered the art of saying nothing, and now he's finally going to get paid just for that. Just to get on there and spew nonsense. And it's like that Pink Floyd mantra. Your lips are moving, but I can't hear what you're saying because there's nothing meaningful coming out of your mouth. And that's half the job in studio television. It is. And make no mistake, Russ is not retiring. This is not a retirement. He's repositioning his brand, as the kids like to say. He's moving his brand, and Russell Wilson will be on every team's emergency quarterback list. God forbid Josh Allen or go down with Mahomes on the big board. Josh Allen, Mahomes, Joe Burrow, he gets hurt every year. Lamar Jackson's very fragile at this point. And who are you going to call? Mr. Unlimited, that's who you're going to call right there. So, again, he's not retiring, Russ. In fact, this is better for him to cherry pick a good opportunity. And he's going to be on every team's emergency quarterback list like Philip Rivers has been. And Rivers finally accepted the call, went to the Colts last year. And someone always gets hurt. Someone of note always gets hurt. And so you got to give him a call. He's like the NFL's traveling fire extinguisher is what he is. All right, now page two. To the Giants side of the equation, very busy on the transaction wire for the New York Giants. We learned that the G-men have officially signed Odell Beckham Jr. Yep, that Odell Beckham Jr. along with Juju Smith-Schuster and Braxton Berrios. He's still playing. Those guys are all going to the Giants in theory to bolster the wide receiver room for the Giants, said the man snickering while he said that. So OBJ has been a headliner and has been the key part of that, has been a headliner. Beckham was drafted by the Giants with much fanfare way back in the 2014 draft. I was just a little kid back then in 2014. He was the 12th overall pick. He had a great catch in a game the Giants lost on Sunday Night Football. Al Michaels played it up with Collinsworth. It became the thing of legends, the fact that they lost the game. Nobody brings that up. And all of that. So this marks a full circle moment for OBJ. He had a very explosive early career on a Hall of Fame trajectory at the beginning of his career, and then was traded to the Browns in 2019, used his dad to get out of Cleveland, and then went to the Rams, won a Super Bowl, got hurt, and has been gonzo from Rusty ever since then. Unless you happen to be on a flight from Miami to L.A., and then you have a delay because he's a schmuck. So there is that. All right, now, question. How much gas does Odell Beckham Jr. have left in the tank for the Giants? All right, so he's 33 years old, which is not old. That's young, right? In sports, you're just at the end of your athletic prime at age 33. He's not a deep threat. He is a deep memory at this point, Odell Beckham Jr. And he's living off the highlight reel, that Sunday night catch and a few others, and that's his pension. Like, that's the big pension right there. And OBJ, he's like an Instagram model, OBJ. Looks great on your phone. Like, really hot, and then you take the filters off, and it's a much different story what you're dealing with. Much different story here. Under 600 yards per year since 2020, the pandemic. He's had a PED suspension. There's injuries here, there, and everywhere. Hasn't played a lot. He's like a number four wide receiver now. He's not a number one wide receiver. This is a wide receiver. Why not? Why not? What the hell? And he's not washed. He has been gently marinated at this point. So the Giants are collecting receivers right now. Boy, they signed a bunch of slop out there at receiver, didn't they? These names, my God. It's like mismatched Tupperware. That doesn't really fit that piece. Why did we get that? I don't understand. None of the lids fit. We're screwed. Oh, my God. So they're throwing at this point. I know what John Harbaugh is doing, and my friend Sports with Coleman would confirm this. John Harbaugh is throwing linguine against the wall, hoping, right? He's just throwing the linguine against the wall, hoping that by panic buying OBJ and Juju Smith-Schuster and Braxton Berrios, praying that something al dente shows up, right? And ultimately, though, Odell Beckham has just enough gas. I looked at the tank, just enough gas for OBJ to sell hope. By the gallon, okay? By the gallon. Not enough to be a difference maker for the Giants. So forget about that. That's not going to happen. Nostalgia, really big. Really, really big. His prime, he was a 1,300-yard receiver. He'll now give you 300 yards and a marketing bumpity bump. That is what Odell Beckham will give you at this point, and that's what the Giants got. I don't even know he's going to make the team. All right. Now, the conspiracy theory on the Giants story is, well, wait a minute. They have Malik Nabers. He must be really effed up. But they did lose at least one receiver during OTAs. Gunnar Olszewski, snap, crackle, pop. So he's out for the next NFL season. So they had to have, are you telling me three people were needed to replace Gunnar Olszewski? Seriously? Is that what we're doing here? All right. Anyway. All right. Final point to the business of sports intertwined with political hacks. Say what? So we have learned now the NFL commissioner, Roger the Dodger Goodell, is going to have to leave his house in the Hamptons or his vacation home in Maine. And he has been invited to Congress. Yes, Roger Goodell has been invited to Congress to testify before the House Judiciary Committee on June 10th. So as we're doing this in real time, 8 days from now, about the league's broadcast and streaming deals, Congressman Jim Jordan from Ohio, the chairman of the House Judiciary Committee, sending a letter to Roger Goodell. I want to just email them or text them. These guys all have the numbers. Anyway, he sent a letter to Roger Goodell inviting him. I'm pretty sure that you don't turn down the congressional invitation. The hearing will examine whether or not the NFL's media rights agreements harm consumers and if the 1961 Sports Broadcasting Act needs updating. What? Whoa. All right. So question. Why is Roger Goodell being dragged? What's the real reason why he's being dragged to Capitol Hill to speak about the TV deals in the NFL? So Roger Goodell, first of all, the theory is he's testifying. He's not really testifying. He's being seated at the Congressional Dinner Theater. Now, the performance, I looked at the calendar app on my phone, and that day in D.C., which is pretty much every day they have the same show, it's called Kabuki Theater. So Goodell will be part of Kabuki Theater, where the politicians pretend to be outraged for regular Americans, and the NFL pretends to be just this humble mom-and-pop shop. That's all it is. And it's Roger Goodell's annual one-man show. That's right, kids. Roger Goodell gets up there on the stage. He's got surrounded by NFL big shots. And he says, I swear I care about the fan. We're the most fan-friendly league. And then he gives you all kinds of bullcrap numbers and all that stuff. And that's how that's going to go. And Capitol Hill, the Congress people love, they love on Capitol Hill these type of events. These hearings, when they bring in sports figures, are just solid gold. Now, why is that? It's because they get to look tough, fake tough guy, without actually doing anything, which is perfect if you're a political hack. You got to look tough, but you don't actually do anything. It's CrossFit for politicians. That's what it is. It's CrossFit for politicians. A lot of motion. You're not really going anywhere and no real results. That's the reality of the situation. Now, politicians will get their sound bites, which is, I guess, still somewhat important. So they get little sound bites there. And the NFL will get some negative headlines for a couple of days. And when it's all said and done, of course, more is said than done. And you and I, the consumer, if you are a law-abiding citizen, you will get another subscription. That will be the result. And ultimately, the NFL is still cashing checks, which is wild to me from this, and baseball as well, and basketball, this 1961 law. It's like a forgotten savings bond that grandma left behind in the attic. And you found it. You're like, whoa, thanks, grandma. That's cool. And the law was written back in the Bronze Age when there were 1, 2, 3 TV channels. Believe it or not, there were, before my time, of course, I'm not that old, but supposedly back in those days, there were just 3 TV channels, and people used these things called rabbit ears. Yeah, there's the antenna called rabbit ears. And now you need 6 apps, a VPN, 2 passwords, and a couple of Russian streams and a seance to find some of these games. And so that's the issue here. The NFL's media deal is worth, I think I read it was like $110 billion in media rights. And that's not a TV contract. That is a sovereign wealth fund. It might as well be the Saudi oil fund. It's the NFL's slush fund is what it is. And the law, which we've talked about here, this is what's going to be talked about on Capitol Hill, the 1961 Sports Broadcasting Act, whether it needs to be updated or not. What has happened is there has been a sea change, and you are the product. You are the product in many of these instances. But the ultimate thing is like that Tom Petty song back in the old days, The Last DJ, which is a great song. If you're a radio nerd, it's a wonderful song, right? Just a great song. Last DJ, and there's a line in there which is so appropriate for today's world, that the line is, how much will you pay for what you used to get for free? Well, I'd like to enter the chat now. Netflix and Amazon and all those, all these different channels and all that stuff. And so it's the unofficial anthem, the greed anthem, the national anthem of greed. And like, okay, we'll get these suckers to buy all these streaming services. And it started out like everything. It starts out fine. And then you can keep adding a couple of dollars here and a couple of dollars there. And then the next thing you know, here we are. And so what's going to happen? Give it a couple weeks after this hearing. Give it a couple weeks. Normally how these things play out, there'll be a few manila envelopes passed around, a few winks, and some exchanges of these envelopes. I'm sure there's no money in those envelopes. And then suddenly everyone will decide the NFL is a model organization. They're model citizens, and there's no problem. It is the Ben Maller Show. You want to talk about any of that, you can join us right now. 877-99 on Fox, and we have Ask a Weed Man. Our friend Billy, he's going to solve all of life's problems in one segment of talk radio from Hollywood, Florida. Hooray for Hollywood. Hooray for Hollywood. So we'll get to that and ask a weed man. How exciting is that? Try to stay calm. We'll get to that and we will do it next. However, it is the A block and I'm bad with the math on the numbers. I don't know what hour it is. I'm confused by that.
20: Number two.
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0: Yeah, it is I, Bill Miller. Good song. That was actually about an old L.A., it was obviously a Tom Petty song, but it was about a famous boss jock DJ named Jim Ladd. Jim, a radio legend. He passed away a few years back and was just one of the great rock DJs of all time. And he still worked up until the end. I think he worked at Sirius XM. But that song about him changing of the radio business. It is I, Bill Miller. You're locked in on the Ben Maller Show. And if you would like to join the fun and oh, what fun it is, you can do that by participating at 877-99-ON-FOX. That's 877-996-6369. In addition, on the X Machine, at Ben Maller. That's at Ben Maller. And you can say hello to Lorena, FSR Tech Queen.
1: Hi, Bill.
0: Don't talk to me. And the Coop Da Loop is available as well. You can say hello to Coop. He's available. But a Bronco fan, your comments can and will be used against you in the court of sports radio, so please act accordingly. All right. Now, we're back, and that means, not that we went anywhere, but it's we don't have an open for this. There's no real production value on it. We go now to Hollywood, Florida, a man who's going to fix all of life's problems. We welcome in Weed Man Hippie. There he is, right there, Weed Man Hippie. Going to save the world. Every week we've saved the world. Boy, the world's doing really well, Weed Man, all because of this segment.
2: Let's do it. Let's change the world. Make it better.
0: If you would like to ask Weed Man a question, hashtag ask a Weed Man, or just send me a message there. Do you have any opening thoughts, Weed Man? Anything you would like to share to open a thought, something that stood out here, Weed Man?
2: You know, there was a second round of aliens from outer space.
0: Yeah.
2: Donald Trump was there on the news. You see that?
0: I have seen some of the stories in the, I read the Daily Mail and whatnot. So does that mean now, Weed Man, are you admitting that you are possibly an alien? Because you keep.
2: Absolutely, yes.
0: Yeah, you are. Well, technically, we're all aliens because we're from this planet, and if we went to visit someone else, we'd be an alien to them, right? No?
2: Well. Yeah, definitely. But, you know, they come here from other galaxies. We can't even get to Mars.
1: Yeah. Well, that's what they tell us.
0: Yeah.
2: What
0: if there's a portal underneath the ocean and can travel anywhere you want? Like that?
2: That's funny.
0: Yeah, I'm going to check. I'm going to go check. Let me check with George Norrie. I'll see what they're saying over there with the chemtrails and all that on coast to coast.
1: I like this conspiracies with Weed Man.
0: Yeah, Weed Man.
2: Hi, Lena. How are you?
1: I'm good. Nice to hear your voice.
0: All right.
2: Nice to hear you.
0: Are you still a Knicks fan, Weed Man, or you moved on to the Miami
2: Heat?
0: Big week for you, Weed Man. Amazing.
2: Absolutely.
0: All right, late night.
2: Can't believe they're in the finals again.
0: Yeah, well, let's see what happens when they lose. Late night drug tester writes in and says, in honor of National First Ladies Day, who's your favorite wife of the president, Weed Man?
2: Michelle Obama.
0: Really? Over all the other first ladies?
2: Yeah, I like Michelle Obama.
1: Yeah, you do.
0: Really? I'm surprised, but why?
3: He doesn't remember any of the other first ladies.
0: That's a good point.
2: Purdy, send me some candy.
0: All right, stop with that.
3: That's not his name.
0: You don't even know his name.
2: It's Purdy.
0: It's not Purdy. That is not. It kind of rhymes with burrito.
2: Oh, burrito.
3: That's what I told you like an hour ago on the phone.
0: Weed Man.
2: Yeah, I know.
0: Oh, my God. Didn't you get a box of candy last week from Purito?
2: No, Purito sent me more candy.
0: Oh,
2: great.
0: My God.
1: You just got a box.
0: You
1: There's
0: just
1: no
0: got
1: way
0: one.
1: You ate all that.
0: Yeah, what are you, a pig? You ate all of it?
2: Yeah, that was great.
0: All right. You have diabetes. King Rory writes
3: hold on.
0: Yes.
3: If you can remember his name next week, I will send you $20.
2: Wow. Okay.
0: No chance you remember his name.
3: I I was going to say like 100, and then like watch him write it down.
0: Well,
3: forehead.
2: I definitely have to write it down.
0: Well, we bet he would write it down, and then he would lose the piece of paper. So it would be pointless to do that, right? Yeah.
2: Brigido?
0: It's been a minute. It's been 1 minute, and you've already forgotten the guy's name.
1: Over under 3 letters.
0: Come on. Come on. How dare you?
2: What is it? Tell me again.
0: It's a burrito. You know.
2: Burrito.
0: Yeah.
2: All right.
0: Okay.
1: Don't forget to roll your R's.
0: No chance he does any of that. The Nancy Reagan fans are very upset with you, by the way, Weed Man. I mean, my God. And didn't Betty Ford, the Ford, the rehab clinics, right? The first lady, right? No?
2: Yeah, sure.
0: All right. Other famous first ladies for 1,000. Anybody? No? All right. For
3: Jackie
0: me,
3: O.
0: Jackie O.
1: Yeah, definitely her. She was classic.
0: When I was a kid, Nancy Reagan, you know, just say no to drugs. That really worked out well. Very effective. Anyway, all right, what else we have? King Rory writes and says, do you like the crust left on or cut off your sandwiches? From King Rory.
2: Left on. I like the crust.
0: So you're not a fan of Uncrustables?
2: No, okay. Not really.
0: All right. Rob, the goat man writes and says, question for Billy. The next time Robbie, the Mariners fan, goes to Cincinnati, how many pairs of underwear should he wear on the plane?
2: 2. Hey, Ben, can we do a podcast together?
0: Oh, you want to be on the mailbag?
2: Yeah, if you call me, I'll answer the phone. I'll do a podcast with you anytime you call me.
0: Do you think Weed Man would be good on the mailbag? You think he?
2: Oh, come on! Of course I would.
1: He might be a hit sensation.
0: Really? I don't know. Alfie Alien Opiner writes in from Springfield adjacent. He says, "Would you get Weed Man a Ben Maller tattoo to promote the show?"
2: Yeah, do it.
0: Really?
2: I'll get one.
0: I know you don't listen. There's actually a guy in the Boston area who got a Ben Maller tattoo. The first one ever.
2: Wow.
0: Yeah.
2: The leprechaun.
0: All right. Just Josh writes in, says, how much do you save annually on toothbrushes, and would you trade? Let me find it. Just jump here. Just Josh says, would you trade? Let me find it. Page down here. I can't see that. Would you trade a pound of weed for a ton of Skittles? And shout out to your...
2: No way.
0: Okay, shout out to your dealer, Perito.
4: Are you a pothead?
0: Or as you call him, something
2: yes,
0: else.
2: Yes, I am.
0: Yeah. All right. Eek in Roseville, Minnesota says, does your son ever give you anything for Father's Day? It's from Eek in Roseville,
2: no.
0: Minnesota. He does not. All right.
2: No.
0: You don't have a good relationship with your son, no?
2: I do, but I don't know.
0: Does he call you? Does he say hello?
2: Yeah, we talk.
0: Is he outgoing like you? Is he a big personality like you, or is he more introverted?
2: No, he's more introverted than me.
0: Yeah. It's hard to be like you, right? You know, it's
5: he's the daddy.
0: I think that skips a generation. Yeah. What else do we have? Let's see. Hoosier Bill says Weed Man is cool.
2: Thank you.
0: I don't.
2: Ben, I'd really like to do a podcast with you.
0: All right, calm down, Weed Man. I will consider it. I don't have anybody for the mailbag this weekend, so I will consider you in that slot. If you answer your phone.
2: Anytime you call me, I'll do it with you.
0: The problem is the way we record the Fifth Hour podcast, you need to use some technology, which I'm pretty confident you have no idea how to use.
2: No, I don't.
0: That's the problem. I can see if I can figure something out. I can kind of jerry-rig it, but I don't. I'll chat with you about exactly how we do it and see if we can work that out. Let's see. What else do we have? It's Ask a Weed Man. And I can't read that on the air. His question's a mixed bag here this week. Then we've got the basic Ferg Dog question. How are you today, Weed Man? That's from Ferg Dog.
2: I'm good. I'm really good.
0: Yeah, what's so good?
2: Well, I'm here. I'm in this room alone. I like that.
0: Yes, you're...
2: It's beautiful. I like that.
0: All right. Good weather. Your South Florida weather. Perfect. That's why you live there, right?
2: Yes, perfect.
0: Until the hurricane comes, and then you don't like it so much, but that's fine. All right. Alex writes in, says, what's one thing listeners would be surprised to learn about you, Weed Man? I feel like we know everything, but and people don't listen all the time, so it's conceivable people don't know about
2: things. I don't know.
0: There's nothing unique you can throw out there? Nothing?
2: Not really, no.
1: There's new listeners all the time, Weed Man. I would throw out a cool story.
0: Didn't you hang out with Trump back in the 80s, who's the president of the United States?
1: That's a
0: right?
1: wild
0: You guys
1: story.
0: You ran in the same circles as President Trump, didn't you, back in the 80s?
2: Yeah.
0: How come you're not the president? How come he's the president?
2: I can't believe Donald Trump is president. That is so crazy. I used to go to his casinos.
0: I saw him at game. He didn't go to the West Coast very often, but every once in a while he'd come to L.A. because he had a golf course, and he'd go to some games. It was very odd that he's now the president, but he is. He's been the president twice now. What else do we have? Let's see.
2: I can't believe he's president.
0: You could have been president.
4: I would like to inject a fact.
0: Okay, here we'd like to alert all the affiliates. Hold on. We'd like to alert all the affiliates. That is the voice of Lisa. Lisa and Weed Man, a power couple. And she is now going to give a fun fact on Weed Man.
2: Go ahead, Lisa. Okay.
4: So Weed Man can sing, and he has a beautiful voice. He had a weekly TV show. He would hang out in the park. People would recognize him wherever we would go, and he is just an incredible singer, and I don't think the audience knows that.
2: Wow, how about that? Yeah, I sing.
0: It sounds like you didn't even know you sing. Sounds like you were shocked. Will you be entering the Malapalooza this year, Weed Man?
2: Absolutely, yeah.
0: You will. Okay.
2: I will.
5: What is your go-to karaoke song?
2: Oh, a lot of them. A lot of Tom Jones songs. All Tom Jones.
0: A lot of classic Tom Jones. Okay. Michael in Tulsa writes in. He says, Billy, if you could pick only one, would it be electricity or running water?
2: Electricity, definitely.
0: Yeah, you gotta go with the electricity, right? I mean, that makes everything easier. It's all connected. Let's take a call. Let's say hello to J-Dot in Utah, who's on with Ask a Weed Man, our friend Billy from Hollywood, Florida. Hello, J-Dot.
2: Hey, J-Dot.
6: What is up, man? Ben, Weed Man, yo.
2: How are you, J-Dot? What's man. Up?
0: He sounds like he's doing pretty good.
6: I'm just chilling.
1: Yeah, you are.
6: I'm feeling pretty good. I just got done smoking two apple trees, and we man know what that means.
0: Attention, advertisers. You can reach this coveted demographic here, yes.
6: We man. I'm feeling the hell of it. But anyways, okay. We man. When was the last time you guys spoke a cross-faded...
0: Okay, I know. J-Dot. Go to bed. Okay. What are we doing?
2: What wrong guessing?
1: He wanted to know the last time you got crossfaded.
2: Never.
0: All right. Bozo, the district attorney, writes in, and he says,
2: Bozo, that's so funny.
0: It says Bozo, the district attorney, and says, what's the most romantic thing you have ever done for Lisa? I think Lisa should probably answer this, but Weed Man, I want to hear your answer. No, I want to hear your answer first, Weed Man. What do you think the most romantic thing you've done?
2: We went to Hawaii. We went to Maui.
0: So you bought a plane ticket to Maui. All right.
2: Yeah.
0: What was that, like 87 or something like that? 86, 85, something like that? Yeah,
2: yeah, like that.
0: Yeah. Do you agree?
2: What do you think?
0: Yeah.
4: The most romantic was singing at our wedding. Beautiful voice.
1: You really like his singing.
0: You were the wedding singer, Weed Man. You were the... Yeah.
4: No, he was. No, we had a band and a DJ. It was very cool. So original was, he wrote many songs, original beautiful songs.
0: Hmm. All right, that's great. Ferg Dog says, what's the last thing you forgot, Weed Man?
2: How could I remember if I forgot?
0: Well, we know the last thing you forgot. You've forgotten multiple things here. All right, let's try it. Now, this is it. We're gonna get off. This is how we get done with this here. This is the last thing, okay?
2: Okay.
0: What is the name of the guy, Weed Man, that has been sending you candy?
2: Perdido.
0: He screwed it up again.
2: Perdido, what are you talking about?
0: It is not Perdido. That is not his name.
2: Perito.
0: All right, there you go, Weed Man. All right. Well, you another week. Amazing. It goes so fast.
2: Thank you, Lisa.
0: Thank you, Weed Man. You two kids. There you go. Just a shocking segment of talk radio. So good. Okay. It is the Ben Maller Show. Time now for the Insta Trivia. So this guy named Jack Kowanowicz of the Angels had a 7.85 ERA in the month of May, this past month. Second highest ERA by an Angels starting pitcher in the month of May. Minimum six starts in franchise history. Only blank had a higher ERA in the month of May in Angels history. Again, Jack Kowanowicz, a 7.85 ERA in the month of May. Second highest ERA in franchise history for an Angels starting pitcher in the month of May. Minimum six starts, only lower than blank. That's the instant trivia answer next.
7: You know we have what you want.
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7: 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Whether it's late at night,
0: coast to coast,
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33: 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Whoa!

0: Hey, Weed Man, you got to start singing this, Billy. Come on now. It is I, Bill Miller. You're locked in on the Ben Maller Show, which is not only a radio show, it's a podcast, and it's on YouTube. 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Follow the account. Thank you, thank you, thank you. Inside YouTube, at Ben Maller Show. Back to it. Back to it. Time now to pay off the Who Am I game. This is where we pretend to be somebody else. As we call it the Who Am I game. So somebody named Jack Kiwanowicz, the starting pitcher for the Angels, has a 7.85 ERA this past month. Second highest ERA by an Angels starting pitcher in the month of May in franchise history. Lower only than blank. That is the question. What is the answer? Charlie Huff from Rob the Goat Man. The Lovebirds from Alf the Alien Opiner. Tony Danza from Random Ryan in Carolina. Boogity, boogity, boogity. Mark Langston guessed by William. Who else do we have? Roger Bowman from The Sawman. We have Ted Lilly from Matthew, Matt in Worcester. Stone Cold Steve Austin from King Rory. Do you have an answer, Lorena?
1: Donald Trump.
0: No, it is Ken Hill at an ERA of over 8 back in 1998. And I saw a lot of those starts. He sucked, I remember. It was bad.
2: It's Maller.
3: How about that?
2: To the third degree. This is when Big Ben gets grilled.
0: All right, go ahead there, Koopaloo.
4: Then Illinois Governor J.B. Pritzker said that he wasn't willing to foist billions onto taxpayers to give to a billionaire-owned family or team. Do you think the Bears are actually going to leave the state of Illinois?
0: Well, it's like the Giants and Jets playing in New Jersey and all that. And then, you know, if West Coast was like the East Coast, then Inglewood would be in a different state from L.A. So it's like, it doesn't matter. They're going to move to Indiana. I think they will, and it's like, it's a few miles away. It's nothing. Who cares? It's the same geographical area and all that, and they'll save some money. Next!
4: Ben, the Los Angeles Angels have one of the worst records in all of baseball.
0: That's your squad, Coop.
4: Yeah, well, kind of, I guess. Yeah. Yet, they're only 9 games back of first place. Do you think, in the AL West, that is, do you think the AL West is the worst division in baseball?
0: Is it even up for debate? It's always usually one of the central divisions. Like, I know there are some bad teams in the American League Central, and there's a lot of teams with low payrolls that are currently in lead. I would say, based on the fact that the Mariners, the cheating Astros, the Angels all suck, and the A's aren't really all that good. Yes! That's true. So. No? That's it?
4: I'm just gonna give you a pass because I can't find my third question.
0: Here. No? Oh, look at that! I only needed 2 questions! Ferg Dog, I only needed 2 questions. Hollering James, I didn't even need a third question. 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
22: The LA Rams acquired defensive end Myles Garrett from the Browns. The Patriots traded for wide receiver A.J. Brown from the Eagles. The Giants signed three wide receivers, including Odell Beckham Jr. In the NHL, Vancouver's new head coach is Manny Malhotra, up from the AHL. At the French Open, Francis Tiafoe of the U.S. lost his fourth rounder in five sets. It took nearly 5.5 hours. The late-night ball game went to Colorado with a run top of the ninth, beating the Angels 9-8. Seattle won its seventh straight, a 10-inning win over the Mets 3-2. The Mets offense went 2-for-31, two solo homers. Arizona hit three home runs and beat the Dodgers 4-1. L.A.'s Shohei Ohtani had three hits, but the rest of his team combined only had three. Detroit hit three straight homers in the third inning, five home runs total, and won 10-9 at Tampa Bay. It was Milwaukee 16-2 over the Giants. I'm Steve DeSager.
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0: We love round numbers. More evidence of the value of round numbers. But how much value is there? Welcome in the beginning of another hour of the Ben Maller Show. We are in the air everywhere as one. And we have the Dingbats coast to coast, border to border, and beyond on the vast and wonderfully powerful microphones of FSR emanating live from the weights as we wait on your table. Guaranteed human from the world-famous Fox Sports Radio studios where Joe the Ghost Hunter reminds us this hour made possible in part by our friends at Tire Rack. 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And I think it was it, I'm trying to think who told me that. Was it King Roy? Was it Femi? Might have been Analog Al. 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So our lead this out. Play the hits, my man. Play the hits. We're gonna change it up a little bit. We talked a lot of football, mostly football. We're going to talk some baseball this hour. There's a story that I thought was somewhat interesting, and since I have the editorial control, I wanted to spend a couple minutes yapping about it. Why not? Who says no? So we'll go to baseball. The story that is getting a lot of attention is in St. Louis. It does not involve the team in St. Louis. It was the opponent. The Redbirds were playing Texas, and if you didn't see what happened in this one, perhaps not. The ace, Jacob DeGrom, with a lowercase d. Jacob DeGrom, longtime Met. Been with the Rangers a couple years. So Jacob DeGrom tossed five scoreless innings, and he picked up his 100th career win. The Rangers edged the Cardinals 2-1 in St. Louis. And so the two-time Cy Young winner, who had his glory days, his salad days with the Metropolitans, he is a polarizing player. Now, not because he says crazy stuff or does crazy stuff. He's not like that. DeGrom is the ultimate Hall of Fame test, the Rorschach test, if you will, right, for the Hall of Fame. A peak god when he was at his very top with the New York Metropolitans, a resume that looks like someone ripped out the middle six chapters of his Cooperstown story. And so that is a good jumping off point. Let us discuss the question, is Texas Rangers starter Jacob DeGrom on track for immortality in the Hall of Fame? So I've got Teletubbies, Surgeon General's warning, and we also have, if that was not enough, we have the always popular pulled muscle. And we'll combine all of these things together, and we are going to go to a Hail Mary play, is what we're going to do. So first of all, to answer the question, is Texas Rangers starter Jacob DeGrom on track for the Hall of Fame? I will be the adult in the room, and the answer is hell no. I'm shaking my head no here. DeGrom is not a Hall of Famer. The resume is incomplete. Period. Stop. That's it. Now, I'm told we have to go longer than that, so I will expand on my position. I am sorry, not sorry. He's not a Hall of Famer. This is not that complicated. DeGrom is a Hall of Fame talent, however, not a Hall of Fame pitcher. He did not have a Hall of Fame career. And that's the issue. He's got two Cy Youngs, and while those are great accolades, they do not erase the fact that the man's barely pitched. He's barely pitched. Longevity still matters, especially in baseball where guys regularly, if you're really good, you play 10-plus years in the big leagues and you're fully vested in the baseball pension. You cannot be a part-time legend and expect a plaque. You just can't. And DeGrom, you know what his career is like? It's like going back to the year 2000 and getting a McDonald's Happy Meal, right? You get a Happy Meal there, and you know, did I get the Furby one or the Teletubbies one? Well, it doesn't really matter. It's a limited run. That's Jacob DeGrom. Not around for that long. You got to go there for like the month it's out there, and then that's it. And he is the top pitcher you've barely seen pitch. That is DeGrom in a nutshell. Putting together a limited edition sample size. That's it. Now, he was dominant. Those of us that watched him pitch for the Mets back in the day, but dominance isn't the same as a Hall of Fame career. And the only reason he's even considered a borderline Hall of Fame guy, Jacob DeGrom, at this point is because standards have been lowered and they're putting stiffs like Carlos Beltran in the Hall of Fame, the cheater. And other steroid guys are in the Hall of Fame. He said, well, we're going to keep some guys out because they're steroid guys. We're going to let these other guys in because we like them and they didn't necessarily get caught red-handed like some others. And so the standards have been lowered. But if you were to put DeGrom in, that would be an all-time low. Now, he simply doesn't meet the threshold. He doesn't. And peak dominance does not override missing half of your career. Just not the case. And we mentioned earlier, we were talking about the pitcher in the modern times, the pitcher that made the Hall of Fame with the fewest wins is a guy named Dizzy Dean, who won 150 games. So DeGrom, to just get to that very low baseline, all right, which is 100, if you're decent, you should win 150 games. Oh, wins don't matter, boomer. Okay, thank you. So to answer the question, He's not going to meet that threshold. That peak dominance, yeah, great. The problem is, if he retired today, this is what? It's a bar argument. It's not a plaque. It's guys eating beer nuts and drinking some brewskis and saying, hey, what about this? No, DeGrom would need, using Mallard math, he's got the rest of this year, which is about halfway, almost, well, not quite halfway. We're getting close. All right, another month will be halfway. So we're certainly past the first marker of the baseball season, which just happened a few days ago. So DeGrom would have to win a bunch of games this year. He would also have to play relatively well and pitch great over the next couple of seasons, and the Rangers would have to be good. They're pretty mediocre, the Texas Rangers, this year. DeGrom's also in his late 30s, and so the math ain't mathing on that. It's not good. All right, now speaking of bad math, we go to the labor front in Major League Baseball, where MLBPA interim executive, that's a mouthful, this guy named Bruce Meyer, he criticized the owners. There's a shock, the guy running the union criticizing the owners. It's almost like when the owners criticize the players. Anyway, the guy running the union claimed that the hard salary cap of $245 million proposed by the owners and a hard salary floor of $171 million, he claimed that under that system, players would lose approximately $500 million. $500 million in compensation if implemented. So the question is this. The union, the Baseball Players Union, is out there going around doing media interviews claiming that players would lose, as we said, $500 million under the labor proposal by ownership. How do you process that? All right, so this is another situation where you can manipulate the numbers. The old President Bush back in the day saying fuzzy math, that would apply here. So the union saw $500 million. They did the math, their version of math, and they basically said, okay, so we're doing fiction now. We're going to do some fiction. That's how that's going to go. And perfect. Now, honestly, the proposal is so bad. How bad is it? Thank you for asking. Appreciate that. So it's so bad, it should come with a Surgeon General's warning. All right, Surgeon General's warning. And the owners love to cry poverty. They can't do it enough. And there are some uneducated people that always buy it. And I remember years ago when I was doing the Dodger stuff, I was not friends, but you know, acquaintances with this guy named Scott Boras, who was the about most powerful man in baseball. And this was around the time, this is how long ago this conversation happened. Baseball was planting a story. A lot of people have forgotten about this. They were going to contract the Montreal Expos and I think it was the Minnesota Twins. They were just going to get rid of those teams. There were too many teams in baseball and they were going to get rid of, not have, now the Expos ended up moving to Washington, D.C. and became the Nationals, and the Minnesota Twins got their new ballpark. And so they obviously didn't do it. They were threatening, and I remember having a conversation with Scott, and he was explaining how, and this was probably 25 more than that years ago, and Scott was going through the whole thing about how there's never been a baseball team that has sold for less money. Players, you know, they get paid what they get paid, but the owners make their money while they own the team, but they make their, the big payout is when they sell the team. And he was giving me a bunch of numbers and all that, and I still remember that conversation, because here we are all these years later, and nothing's changed. Has there been a baseball team that has sold for less money than it was purchased for? The economy, I know in radio sucks. I don't know about the rest of you, but it's not great. And so, you know, that's where I am. And so these guys love to say, oh, we're poor. You know, they're frugal. I get it. And frugality is like a religion. If you own a sports team, and again, dumb people buy it. They believe these guys. And we can't compete. We have no chance. Of course, the counter argument is you just don't want to compete, dummies. The Padres are the gold standard. The Padres are the gold standard here, living proof that you can be in a smaller market. You think, and I worked in San Diego. San Diego, you've got, if you think about geography wise, you've got LA, Orange County to the north, so the Angels and the Dodgers to the north. If you go west of San Diego, it's desert until you get to Arizona, and then it's more desert, and then more desert, and then more desert. If you go south, you're in Mexico, and if you go to the, if you go east, you're in Arizona. If you go west, you're in the Pacific Ocean. So I was off by one degree. Yeah, but, so Arizona to the east, and then to the west, you've got the Pacific Ocean. So there's not a lot to play with, but the Padres are, they've been aristocrats spending a lot of money, and they're in a small market. Pittsburgh, they don't spend any money, right? They're tight wads there in Pittsburgh, and they just choose not to. They have an owner that's just collecting money, and he's keeping that as an ATM machine, and that's it. And so when the owners cry poverty, the players are like, okay, they said, open the books. And what do the owners say? No chance. So it's a game of chicken. Block, block, chicken. We'll see who blinks first. And the owners have the option at any time. They can open up the books and say, listen, we are so poor. Oh, my God. 15 teams are losing money. And here are the books. And if they can prove it and have it vetted, then I am of the position that the players would be willing to work with the owners. If that's truly the case. Of course, the reality is it's not. It's all bullcrap. That's the reality. All right. And that's why they won't open up the books. Basketball had to open up the books. Football had to open up the financials. And of course, that's because of the Green Bay Packers, a lot of that stuff's available anyway. But that's the point. And the salary cap is a non-starter. And I agree with the players on that. And, you know, let me tell you something. Once you give that mechanism, the salary cap, to the owners, you'll never ever get it back. It's never getting back. It's just like taxes, right? It's election day in a lot of places today, right? And a lot of you idiots are going to vote for propositions that raise taxes. And they'll say, hey, this is a one-time tax, or that's it, or it's just this small percentage. And those taxes will never go away. Your great-grandkids will be paying those taxes. And the percentage of tax will go higher. The great example of that, if you've read about it, and I want to, if I spend too much time talking about taxes, it's a problem. But the federal income tax, when that started, it was very controversial. Right? America was much smaller. Most people didn't pay, as I understand, I remember reading about this, most people did not pay the federal income tax. And the top people that did was like 1%. 1%. It was like for rich people. Now we're going to punish the rich. Well, here we are all these, you know, over 100 years, whatever it is, since they put that in. Later, and now I think it's at 22% for most people that have a reasonable job. It's 22% or greater. So if you give them an inch, they're going to take a mile, and the players know it, so the games have begun. All right, now, final thought. We go now to the business of shoes. Now, I'm not a shoe guy. I got some friends that are shoe guys. So big news in that world. Stephen Curry announcing what they're calling a landmark 10-year sneaker deal with a Chinese brand. Li Ning is the name. I've never heard of this. Of course, I don't live in China. This sparked a variety of reactions from way to go, Steph, to you effing sell out. You've gone to China, you monster. Like that, you know, those over the top reactions of some people. So many insiders, though, immediately speculated that it is a $1 billion deal, that Steph Curry's going to get $1 billion from this Chinese company to sell sneakers. So the question, do you buy or sell that Steph Curry has a $1 billion agreement with this Chinese shoe deal? That's the question. So I'm going to be Benny Brightside for Steph Curry. Personally, I buy it. I absolutely buy it. And I did some Maller math on this. There's a theme. And for those of you that are like, well, he didn't get $1 billion. Listen, you can do that. Don't pull a muscle. Try not to pull a muscle trying to downplay this. It's really a statement about leverage. It's some of the comparisons are redonkulous. So I would like to address some of that stuff. But people are calling this, well, it's a legacy move and all that. They're comparing it, though. The thing that really got under my craw, whatever that is they're like, well, the Curry brand is now, because of this deal, they're going to be like the Jordan brand. That Curry brand is going to turn into what the Jordan brand is. And globally, and it's going to happen just like the Jordan brand's a global thing. And this is going to be global too. It's a bit much. A Jordan, and the difference is obvious, right? Different time back in the day. And Jordan built the brand. When Jordan started with Nike, he was not the greatest of all time. Obviously, he was becoming that. And the Bulls were pretty bad. They made the playoffs a couple times, I remember, with losing records. And so Jordan, as Nike was going alongside with those annoying commercials with Spike Lee, who's still a Nick fanboy at age 69. But the whole point of that was that Jordan grew, Nike grew, and the next thing you know, Jordan was the greatest thing ever, and Nike became the biggest thing ever in that department. And so it's much different. Like, Steph Curry's already had his career. He's at the tail end. He's washed up. He's not very good anymore. The Warriors are not going to win anything with Steph Curry again. And so that's it. He's just playing out the string. This is the ultimate retirement plan for Steph Curry. It is. This is a trust fund and a global empire. And I did do the math. So Li Ning, the company, I did some research. They have a market cap of approximately 6.1 to 6.2 billion. So I did the math. It's a 10-year deal Curry signed with this company. So it's pretty easy to get to $1 billion on a 10-year deal. So that would be $100 million a year over 10 years. That seems like a fair amount for a company worth $6 billion who's trying to obviously get into America and make more of an impact in American culture to have Steph Curry. Now Curry is getting a lot of crap. By the way, this is the first shoe deal that comes with a financial advisor. Curry's getting a lot of crap here for being a sellout and picking China over the U.S. and all that. However, Steph didn't really pick China over America. He picked all of those commas over patriotism. A lot of commas. And what do we always say? Everyone's got a price. Everybody's got a price. And Steph Curry sold out, but he got a lot of money for it. So good for him. And, you know, this happens. It turns out that if you say, well, everyone's got a price, Steph Curry's price is the yuan, right? The Chinese symbol there of money. That's what that is. So good for him. He's got that. It is the Ben Maller Show. If you'd like to be part, you can join us right now. 877-99 on Fox. That's 877-996-6369. You can be part of the program. We are doing it live. And time now for the Maller Riddle of the Day. We'll have Maller's amount of money coming up later. Maller Riddle of the Day. First time ever we've done softball. So there's a Texas softball player named Hannah Wells. I have no idea who that is. She has a superstition that apparently dates back to when she was a little girl, that if she sees a blank, she eats it for good luck. Again, Texas softball player Hannah Wells has a superstition dating back to when she was a little kid that if she sees a blank, she eats it for good luck. Now, remember, this is a family show, so please keep it clean. We'll get to that, and we will do it next. However, look at that. Let's see. I know it's the A block. I keep having this mental block. I can't.
1: Number three.
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0: Bill Miller and you. It's the Ben Maller Show. It's an interactive experience. We have the Maller Riddle of the Day. That'll be coming up momentarily. You can answer that on X at Ben Maller. You can call in. The lines are full now, so don't worry about that. And on the X machine, in addition to the at Ben Maller account, which you should be following. Bad job by you if you're not. And say hello to Lorena. She's known as the FSR Tech Queen.
1: Yes, Queen. Yes, Queen. Yes, Queen.
2: Hi, Bill.
0: Don't talk to me. And Kualoop, a Bronco fan.
3: Moo.
0: That's a Bronco fan. Your comments, Ken, will be used against you. The Court of Sports Radio, so please act accordingly. All right, back to it. And here we go. The Maller Riddle of the Day. First time ever we've gone to softball. The Ben Maller Show has now reached a new low. So Texas softball player, someone named Hannah Wells. I'm sure she's a lovely lady. My apologies to her. So she has a superstition dating back to childhood that if she sees a blank, she eats it for good luck. All right. Femi says raw eggs. Analog Al cheated. Bad job by him. Alf, the alien opiner, says a white cat is the answer. A shrimp on her Barbie from Eileen in San Francisco.
2: What does that mean?
0: Well, she sent a photo of a Barbie doll with a shrimp on right there. I was shocked when I learned that shrimp don't look like the kind. When you see them in the ocean, they don't look like the kind.
2: What do they look like?
0: Well, yeah. Go look. Google it. It's pretty ugly. A booger from Rob the Goat Man. That's what you eat. Fried mice from Donkey Sausage. Deep fried oysters from Eloy from Compton. Good to see Eloy from Compton's still out there. 904 Ray going with oodles and noodles is his answer. A weed man softball coach from Maller Prop Guy. What else do we have? Chicken and waffles from King Rory in Wisconsin. Let's see here. Manuel and Gardena is going with fresh roadkill. Possums, raccoons, armadillos, squirrels, and all of that. What else do we have? Let's see here. Kathy in Madison says when she finds a piece of Perito's candy, for good luck, a four-leaf clover from DJ Spin Patrick in San Diego.
4: Wrong.
0: What else do we have? A big plate of gabagool from Newark Paranormal. Seems like a new... That could be a competition for Joe the Ghost Hunter. Newark Paranormal could compete with Joe the Ghost Hunter.
2: I'm curious if he's had any paranormal activity.
0: I don't know. Alex going with the Ben Maller chicken fingers and a side of the Baba Ganoush. Grasshopper guessed by Eek in Roseville, Minnesota. Culver's Butter Burger with a side of cheese curds from JT the Wingman. A Juicy Lucy from Pizza Papa. What else do we have? Page down. Bill's going with a cockroach as his answer.
2: Ew.
0: Peanut butter and honey sandwich from Filler Up Phil.
4: Wrong.
0: Timmy in Busco, Indiana says a bowl of curds and something else. What else do we have? Can't read that. Mike the Leprechaun says Lorena's finger licking french fries is the correct answer. That's from Mike the Leprechaun. No, that's incorrect. Lorena, do you have an answer? Again, the Maller Riddle of the Day. Someone named Hannah Wells, we're told that's a Texas softball player, has a superstition dating back to childhood that if she sees a blank, she eats it for good luck.
2: A ladybug.
0: A ladybug. The correct answer is you ruined the game. It's a ladybug.
2: Oh, stop.
0: It's a ladybug. How dare you? How dare you? How many ladybugs? Do all women do this? Do all women eat ladybugs? What kind of heathens are you women eating ladybugs? What's wrong with you?
2: I wonder what they taste like.
0: What do they taste like? Have you had one?
2: I've never eaten
0: you
2: a ladybug.
0: You obviously knew people eat ladybugs. You
2: I
0: brought that up.
2: I was just thinking of like, you know, because ladybugs.
0: Who would eat a ladybug? That's not right. Those little, with the red and the black.
2: It's a very random guess for me to get.
0: Oh my like, God, that's I'm not sorry. Right. You ruined the game. You honored Eddie Garcia by ruining the game. Bad job by you. Let's go to Dan, who's in Hartford, who's up next. Hello, Dan. Welcome. What's going on, Dan?
5: Hey, man. I called 1 week ago exactly, and you were so gracious. You gave me the golden ticket.
0: You didn't even use it. You didn't use the golden ticket. You didn't. You've been on the air already.
5: I got injured over the weekend, and I want to take the oath, but I want to wait one more week because, man, I KO'd my rib cage. It's so crazy. Oh, quick story. I live in beautiful Hartford, Wisconsin in a 6-unit building. And there's like a older gentleman who's a widower. We're all single, divorced. It's like the Odd Couple on steroids, okay? And so we're listening on the radio, because I do radio, to the Spurs Thunder Game 7, and I sit in this tall, like, canvasy chair, and the thing collapsed, and I went to the ground. It was like getting swallowed by a shark, and I hit my back rib on the brace.
0: So your chair, were you at home, or were you somewhere, your work?
5: Yeah. Down in the gazebo, just chilling with the neighbors and stuff, like having a good time. Like,
0: now the obvious question is...
5: I wish it was more of a Motley Crue story, but it's not. It was embarrassing, really.
0: Well, the obvious question is, was this the chair, was it a chair issue, or are you, you a big guy? What are we looking at here?
5: No, I am a slim, 6'1", very fit,
0: okay.
5: A young man like you, about your age. We are very young, Ben.
0: That's right, young. We're young. We're as young as we've ever been, and as young as we'll ever be, I think.
5: Oh, hey, Mr. Maller, I swear, man, the thing that made me laugh, though, is I was laughing so hard earlier that it made me cry, because I was laughing so hard at what you said about the rabbit ears. And the one thing I wanted to say is, like, there's so many people that go on and on and on about, oh, I can't do this without streaming this or buying this and buying it. That's the way it is. Now, when I was a youngster growing up, my grandfather had the 19-inch TV, and all of a sudden the signal would go bad, and he would be jerking the rabbit ears like they were levers. He's going here and there and everywhere, right?
0: Oh, and yeah, no.
2: Looking like he's directing plane traffic.
0: My parents did this.
5: My parents did
0: the same thing.
5: Landing a plane on an aircraft carrier, and he would even put tinfoil. But once he got that perfect signal, me and my twin brother would be sitting there in awe. Like, man, the guy just controlled the room, like the situation. And he's like, there, now you can watch, TJ Hooker or The Fall Guy or whatever. It was so much fun, man. Like, that's why, man. Like, the way things go, it's like, hey, just accept it. Move on. I mean.
0: Well, yeah, things change, obviously. Listen, there is the law, and not that it's going to change. This is not going to change the law. We're talking about the NFL getting called the Capitol Hill because of the streaming. Everyone's paying for everything.
2: All that money.
0: Yeah, it's always about the money. Well, Dan, feel better. How long are you on the DL for, Dan?
5: Oh, man, I don't know. I don't think not too long, but, like, even sliding my door open to go on my deck, it's like dragging an elephant through quicksand.
0: It's
5: more annoying. It's like I'm not like gonna die.
0: Exactly.
5: But it's like
0: it's uncomfortable because you can't really get in a comfortable position because any move you need the ribs, that middle part, the trunk. Right, the trunk or the body, everything moves. All right, well, thank you, Dan. I got to go, but thank you. The great Dan. All right, there's Dan. Let's go to Hollering James in Minneapolis, Minnesota. I do need some contestants. We've opened up a couple lines here. If you want to play Maller's Mountain Money, call right now, 877-99 on Fox. Hollering James is in Minneapolis, Minnesota. Hello, James.
3: Hey, Lorena, guess what I'm picking? Hey, Ben, guess what I'm picking?
0: Your nose.
3: How did you know, Ben? You win a golden ticket.
0: I win a golden ticket.
4: I've got a golden ticket. Hey,
3: you should let me play you should let me play the game show. You should let me play. That was you nailed the first question I ever asked you in a long, long time.
0: Do I not know Hollering James? Wow. They got to put a plaque outside the Mermaid for that event. They should put a plaque outside. The day that I was able to meet Hollering James is a historical day in the history of Minnesota. I don't know why they don't have a plaque. And Eek in Roseville, Minnesota, and Al in Minnesota. All the legend. Femi was there. That was a big event.
3: I wish Lorena and Coop would have been there. Coop would have knew what kind of a good guy.
0: Well, it would have been hard for Lorena to be there. She wasn't on the show at the time. So it would have been very difficult for her to be at the event because she wasn't even on the show.
2: Oh, I wish I was, though.
0: Yeah.
3: I know. And Tammy would have been there, too. It would have been awesome. We had a grand old time, didn't we, Ben? I forgot what we had to eat, but we sat down for a little bit.
0: I think you had a burger. I believe you had a burger.
3: I had a burger, and I had some side fries.
0: Yeah, you had some fries. You had a burger. Cheeseburger, classic meal for James. Cheeseburger and fries.
3: Man, that was fitted in the diet, didn't it, Ben? I'm bigger now than I was then, man. I gained back to 288 I am now.
0: Congratulations. We'd like to alert all the affiliates. Hollering James is fatter than he was when I met him a couple years ago. Well, you're a growing boy, James. You're growing. Your stomach is growing, so that's what happens.
3: God, we love rubber God.
0: Yeah. All right. I got it. Thank you, James. All right. Go away. There's the great Hollering James.
2: Whew.
0: A lot going on. So we got the our buddy in Hartford who's got the broken rib, and we've got James who's fatter than he was.
2: That full moon was really rough on people.
0: Yeah, it's been a tough couple of days. It is the Ben Maller Show. We have our contestants. Let's introduce them real quick. We have Jed Who Fled from the Redneck Riviera. Hello, Jed Who Fled.
6: Talking quietly and not being understood is mumbling. What's screaming and not being understood?
0: Who would you like to partner up with, Jed? don't. You're just encouraging him. You're just
7: don't encourage him. What's wrong with you?
6: I call him Squallering James. I'm going to go with Justin Cooper.
0: All right, so you want to lose? I'll write down an L next to your name. And we have Mike in Salem. Hello, Mike. Welcome.
8: Hey, how's it going?
0: All right. If I was any better, I'd be a witch, but no, I wouldn't. All right, Mike, who do you want to partner up with? You got me or Lorena?
8: What about Bill Miller?
0: Bill Miller, yeah. You want to play with Bill Miller? Okay, I'll see if Bill's available. He's out smoking a cigar in the other room.
2: Right. I thought he only works like 2 minutes of the show.
0: Pretty much. What are the categories here, Koopaloop? What do we got? We're
9: all playing. Right, gentlemen, this is the Alanis Morissette edition of Mallard's Mountain of Money.
2: I love her.
9: Yeah, she is great. She turned 52 years old on Monday.
0: Oh, man.
9: That's ironic. Yes, and that, and that is the first category. The categories are ironic, you oughta know, Mary Jane, and you learn. Jed, what's your category?
0: Which one are you on, Jed?
6: Dang, I would get Mary Jane, but I'm going to take ironic. That's ironic, actually.
9: Right. Damn, okay.
0: Ironic.
9: That's a tough one.
0: Mike, pick your category. Mike, no chance.
8: Yeah, I'll go with Mary Jane.
0: Mary Jane. My guy wants the Mary Jane. All right, everyone hold on. Stay right there. We're going to have Maller's Mountain. Do not hang up. Do not hang up. Maller's Mountain Money is next.
10: I'm fired up.
11: 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When the NBA Finals are on.
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11: 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The Odd Couple with Rob Parker and Kelvin Washington. The Jason Smith Show with Mike Harmon. And The Ben Maller Show. 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

0: Bill Miller and you. 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
2: Good Lord, that's a lot of money.
1: Do you have what it takes to get to the top? Probably not.
0: Let's do it. Here we go. The Alanis Morissette edition, and we're off to the races. The teams, you've got Jed who fled, and Coop, and Mike in Salem, and me. Ben, all right, let's get started here. Coopaloop, who's going first? You are, I believe.
3: Yes, that would be me and Jed. Our category is ironic. Jed, these sports figures made a guarantee that backfired, or they suffered an ironic letdown. 45 seconds on the clock. Are you ready, Jed?
4: See.
3: Okay, let's begin. He is the quarterback for the Kansas City Chiefs right now.
4: Patrick Mahomes.
3: This is a female UFC fighter. She just came out of retirement to fight again on Netflix.
4: Ronda Rousey.
3: Yes, this guy, he played for the Washington Nationals. He's on the Phillies right now.
4: Bryce Harper.
3: Yes. This guy was on the Orlando Magic and the Houston Rockets. He wore a headband. He looks stoned. In the 90s, in the 2000s.
4: Nick Jones?
3: No, no. Wow. We'll skip it. This guy is the owner of the Cleveland Cavaliers. No.
4: Dan.
3: Yes.
4: Go back though. Dan, fill the blank. Come back. Pass.
3: Okay. This guy was quarterback of the Seahawks when they went to the Super Bowl in the early
0: 2000s. All right.
5: Whoa, you got that one real close.
0: No,
5: he
0: didn't.
5: He did.
0: No, he did not get that. Don't give him extra points. Do not give him extra points, Lorena. All right, stop.
3: What do you
0: stop
3: mean he didn't get that?
0: He didn't get it.
5: 140, Jed.
0: Didn't get it.
5: 140.
0: Didn't get it.
5: Unfortunately, you did not get Dan Gilbert.
3: Yeah, Dan Gilbert was the name.
5: That was the one.
0: All right, here we go. Shut up. All right. I'll put you on hold then. Fine. If you're not going to play, I'll be on hold. Mike in Salem. Are you there, Mike?
6: Yep.
0: All right, these athletes are all known to smoke some weed. You ready to go here? That's the category. 45 seconds on the clock. We're on our way. Go. The baddest boxer of all time in the 1980s.
6: Mike Tyson.
0: Yes, a UFC star who's wild and crazy now, not from this country.
6: Conor McGregor.
0: Yes, known as Megatron for the Detroit Lions.
6: Calvin Johnson.
0: Yes, pitcher for the Giants, San Francisco Giants, won a couple of Cy Youngs, kind of a skinny guy. Yes, he was the star of the Jailblazers, a guard back in the early 2000s, the Portland Trailblazers, played with the Lakers also, bounced around. No. All right.
6: No.
0: Wide receiver for the Cleveland Browns. Loved weed. Got suspended. He was nicknamed.
6: Josh Gordon.
0: Yes. Played for the Sacramento Kings. Won a championship with the Warriors in 2017. All right. And what was that?
5: You got 180.
0: And what did they get?
5: 140.
0: Oh, so we have the lead. All right. Go ahead there, Coop. You get to go.
3: All right. Jed, do you want you ought to know or you learn?
6: Do you think I want you to learn?
3: Well, all right, we'll go with you learn. All right, these athletes.
0: Wait, did you pick you learn or did you pick you ought to know? Which one?
6: Did you hear Cooper just say a declaration? He said, I'll go with you learn.
0: Well, no, you're supposed to pick. He's not supposed to pick.
3: He said you learned.
6: Let's just keep going. Let's just get 50 points. Just
3: okay.
6: Take all the time we need. Let's
3: all right. These athletes all went back to college to finish their degree. 45 seconds. Let's begin. He's the current star on the Golden State Warriors.
6: Steph Curry.
3: Yes. This guy was a Super Bowl MVP for the Broncos. He wants to retire with the Broncos.
6: Jesus, dude.
0: It is not Jesus.
3: Defensive end. He wants to.
6: Defensive back, champion. My God, dude.
0: You're killing.
3: No,
0: you're
3: defensive
0: killing
3: end.
0: You're killing.
3: Super Bowl MVP.
6: Von Miller.
3: Yes. This guy was on the Steelers. Safety is frizzy hair.
6: No.
3: Yes.
6: Yes.
3: Jesus Shuttlesworth.
6: Ray Allen.
3: Yes. This guy was MVP for the Astros. He's a leadoff hitter.
6: Damn it.
0: It's not Dan.
3: All right.
6: I do know. Pass it.
3: Defensive player of the year for the Patriots. He was a cornerback.
0: No. How many is that, Lorraine?
5: 100 additional, so 240.
0: All right, so we need 60 to tie, 70 to win. Are you ready, Mike?
7: Yeah, let's do
0: it. All right, here we go. You ought to know these athletes, all immediately recognizable by one name. All right, here we go. We're on our way. He was a slam dunk champ in the 80s for the Atlanta Hawks. Really short guy.
7: Dominique Wilkins.
0: No, short guy.
7: Spotted Webb.
0: Yeah, there you go. We won the game just like that, baby.
3: But he needed 100 more points.
0: Okay, fine. We'll go. Star for the Seattle Mariners in the early 2000s, Hall of Famer from Japan. Yeah, there you go. That's a winner. We won the game. Good job. 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
2: The LA Rams acquired defensive end Myles Garrett from the Browns. The Patriots traded for wide receiver A.J. Brown from the Eagles. The Giants signed three wide receivers, including Odell Beckham Jr. In the NHL, Vancouver's new head coach is Manny Malhotra, up from the AHL. At the French Open, Francis Tiafoe of the U.S. lost his fourth rounder in five sets. It took nearly 5.5 hours. The late-night ball game went to Colorado with a run top of the ninth, beating the Angels 9-8. Seattle won its seventh straight, a 10-inning win over the Mets 3-2. The Mets offense went 2-for-31, two solo homers. Arizona hit three home runs and beat the Dodgers 4-1. LA's Shohei Ohtani had three hits, but the rest of his team combined only had three. Detroit hit three straight homers in the third inning, five home runs total, and won 10-9 at Tampa Bay. It was Milwaukee 16-2 over the Giants. I'm Steve DeSager.
0: You're over the top, in your face.
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23: Keep it quiet.
0: I don't care. I'll do it.
1: You want concise? You want accountability? Then you want Ben Maller.
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1: 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Now, live from the Fox Sports Radio studios, here he is, Ben Maller.
0: The brown out has happened. The brown out has happened. Welcome in the beginning of another hour of the Ben Maller Show. We are in the air everywhere. Hand in glove as we keep it plain and simple. Coast to coast, border to border and beyond, on the vast and devilishly powerful microphones of FSR emanating live.
24: Do it live!
0: From the Slinger. And we are your cheap talk slingers under the cover of darkness now in the early morning hours. 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So our lead this hour is from Philadelphia and New England, the I-95 corridor. Our long national nightmare has come to an end. In a day that saw the Cleveland Browns say bye-bye to Myles Garrett, sending him out to the Rams, because you can ram it all day and you can ram it all night. Now, that deal ended up upstaging everything else. Every other deal was upstaged by that trade. including the A.J. Brown transaction, which did finally happen. He has entered the transfer portal, and we said our long national nightmare is over. This has been going on for months and months. If you did not hear by now, I assume you haven't paid attention. You don't care. But it has happened. Wide receiver A.J. Brown has been decommissioned by the Philadelphia football team and is in for a reunion with his first NFL head coach. He's going to New England. And Mike Vrabel, who treats NFL insiders very well, and now he'll be coaching Mike Vrabel, A.J. Brown. The Eagles trading wide receiver Brown to the New England Patriots. They reach an agreement on the long-rumored transaction. Now, Philly will receive a first-round pick, not in the 2027 draft, not until 2028 from the Patriots, and also a fifth-round pick, which you can wipe your tuchus with. Who cares about that in 2027? So the trade comes after A.J. Brown had a meltdown in Philadelphia, and it's been going on for several years, and it didn't just all of a sudden pop up last year. And he was stuck in the Eagles offense, stuck in the doldrums. So that is a good jumping off point. Let us discuss. We'll start with this question, very simple question. What stands out to you? What stands out to you about wide receiver A.J. Brown finally being traded from Philadelphia to the Patriots? So I've got kombucha tea, Pottery Barn, and smelling salts. Yes, and we will put all of these together, and we're going to have a big a pile of gabagool, and then we'll have the baba ganoush as well. So to kick things off here, the general manager in Philadelphia, Howie Roseman, remains the golden child. The golden child. Every Philadelphia mess, every mess smells like someone else's fault for the media that worship at the altar of Howie Roseman. I'm telling you, they would blame the Liberty Bell before Howie Roseman. Now, the truth is, A.J. Brown didn't just sour all of a sudden on the Eagles. That relationship became kombucha tea. It fermented. And Roseman, he had no answers. They tried everything, brought in all kinds of people that are able to deal with egotistical football players, and nothing worked. They tried everything. And Philly, they waited a year too long to rip off the Band-Aid. They should have gotten rid of A.J. Brown, followed our advice. We had archives of Maller monologues going back over a year telling the Eagles to trade A.J. Brown. And Howie Roseman, the hubris of Howie hubris, he said, oh, no, I know better than these guys. Okay, turns out you're wrong. You're dope. We got this one right. That's a win for the gas bags. We got it right. Loss for you. All right. Waited too long to rip the Band-Aid off. And if your quarterback and your wide receiver, your top wide receiver, don't speak for months and months and months and months and months and months, that is a broken locker room situation. Jalen Hurts went from the godfather of a child of A.J. Brown to the do not call list. Blocked. The old Mutombo blocking you. And as a result, A.J. Brown, if you look at how he played for stretches the last two seasons, they won a Super Bowl with him playing like this, but last year there were stretches where he was unfocused, uninspired, and uninterested. That's a triple U. Uninterested and uninspired, unfocused for the Philadelphia Eagles parts of last season and the year before. And so this breakup, not shocking, it was overdue. It was past its expiration date. That's the story here. Now we turn to the Maller report card, the only metric that is universally approved to decide who won and who lost transactions. So the Patriots on this one, they get, and I'll be fair, the Patriots on the Maller report card. Now the Rams got an A++. The Patriots, they only get an A on this transaction. And here's why they only get an A. All right. I'll tell you, the Eagles, by the way, get a C. So the Eagles get a C, and the Patriots get they get the A. By waiting until June 1st, I know today's June 2nd, by waiting until June 1st, Howie, good old Hubris Howie, gets to spread like nice peanut butter, $43 million of dead cap hit. You know how I love my dead cap hit? I like it with barbecue sauce. So they spread out the $43 million dead cap hit in Philadelphia. They get a first-round pick. Who cares about that? In 2028. So I give them a C because they got a scratcher ticket for a proven commodity. That's a C trade. The Patriots, they get Drake May, a bona fide, legitimate, alpha wide receiver, a physical wide receiver, number one.
3: Number one.
0: So they get that. And somebody that's already familiar with Mike Vrabel and appears to like Mike Vrabel, not as much as Diana Russini likes Mike Vrabel, but you get the point. All right, anyway, so meanwhile, the Eagles, they lose an elite talent. More on that in a minute. So they lose that guy, and now Jalen Hurts turns his lonely heart to Devontae Smith, who moves up the ladder in Philly, and he needs to fatten up a little bit. He is, though, a wide receiver one now, flying solo in terms of the elite wide receiver department. Now, furthermore, the big picture in the Delaware Valley, this team won a Super Bowl with A.J. Brown, much to the joy of Jonathan in Delaware. A couple years back, and now here they are. Breaking up is hard to do. Actually, not that hard. So the question, will trading A.J. Brown derail Jalen Hurts and the Eagles' passing offense, or will they be okay? Will they be fine? So I'm giving this question the old side eye. And here's why I'm giving it the side eye. Because the Birds, even though they won a bunch of regular season games and all that stuff, if you go down into the fine print and look at the nitty-gritty, they never built an elite passing offense. Despite having A.J. Brown, it didn't matter. With Brown and Hurts at loggerheads, who knows what that was about originally, this has been an issue for several years. They did win a Super Bowl. It wasn't because of that. It was because of the amazing play of Barkley and the tushy-pushy and all that stuff. So with Brown and Hurts at loggerheads, seemingly forever, it's been a long, long, winding road in Philadelphia. And so the Eagles, if you watched them play, and one of the reasons we were so critical, Yeah, they're winning. Yeah, but. They were winning. Yeah. They won a lot of games. However, they treated A.J. Brown like a luxury item, not a necessity. They did not use him properly. The Eagles had a bazooka, and they kept calling plays like they were holding a plastic butter knife. They might as well have just had Bazooka Joe from the bubble gum. That would have been better. And Brown, he's been a perennial 1,000-yard receiver, 17-game season. That's not quite as sexy. The offense, though, even with that, he was putting up 1,000-yard seasons in a run-heavy offense in Philadelphia. And so A.J. Brown is a legit wide receiver number one who was forced because of the way that the Eagles played. The argument I heard was because A.J. Brown was annoyed that Jalen Hurts could not get him the ball that he was used to getting in certain situations in Tennessee, and that became a problem. And so either way, he turned out to be a wide receiver number two in Philadelphia. The impact, there was some shrinkage. It's always a problem. Shrinkage, the impact there. And so it's like they had this guy who was really good, and they went down to Pottery Barn, and he's a decorative pillow. They got rid of a decorative pillow, is what he turned out to be. And so Jalen Hurts and the Eagles never aligned with the supposed superpowers of A.J. Brown. Didn't happen. And so it doesn't seem like it's that big a deal to them because they didn't really use him anyway. So now the Eagles are going to go with what was my diet back in the day, quantity over quality. And they're rolling out wide receiver Hollywood Brown, a journeyman wide receiver. Rookie Mekhi Lemon, big name. Does he have a big game? We like the name Mekhi Lemon out of SC. Dontavian Wicks, I have no idea who that is. They got him from the Green Bay Packers. He's there. Those are all guys who are trying to become the number two wide receiver.
5: Number two.
0: In Philadelphia, behind Devontae Smith. So the system in Philly remains. They keep changing offensive coordinators. However, the attack is from Nick Sirianni, the coach. That's what he wants. And so they're going to be a run-heavy team. And so the system will stay the same in Philadelphia. The star wide receiver runs off to the Patriots, and Philly is left holding a handful of essentially role players. or unproven commodities, and they're going to try to cover all of that. And I do think it's not going to change much. The Eagles were 23rd in terms of passing offense this past year. And you got to imagine 23rd last year. So they will end up this year somewhere in that same area, somewhere between 22 and 32, obviously. All right, last word to the Patriots side of things, the winning part of this story. The question is this. Does A.J. Brown instantaneously, abracadabra, become the top Patriots receiver since Randy Moss all those years ago? All right, so on this one, in terms of raw talent, I am nodding my head, yes. I'm not sitting here saying that A.J. Brown is a doppelganger of Randy Moss. That is not what I'm saying. I'm saying the Patriots have had a lot of jabronis, a lot of mama Lukes at the wide receiver position in recent years. So this is a massive swing for New England. They are clearly not standing pat after getting to the Super Bowl and having a lackluster performance against Seattle. So they're like, all right, the only question I have, I believe it's a legit question, are the Patriots getting the hungry chip on the shoulder, I'm going to attack the world, A.J. Brown, or are they getting a continuation of the I'm pouty, I'm frustrated, I'm disengaged, which was the A.J. Brown the Eagles got the last couple of years? So that's all standard Devo wide receiver stuff. The thing about this is pretty simple. Like, I mean, I look at the Patriots, and the advice is, like, we're betting that the smelling salts of a change of scenery and a reunion with Diana Rossini's favorite coach, Mike Vrabel, will invigorate A.J. Brown, right? As long as the Patriots feed him the ball. What's in my belly? The football, right there. As long as Drake May just gets him the ball, gets his targets, and gets his yards and touchdowns and all that stuff, then I'm relatively confident A.J. Brown will be monster mashing for the Patriots as a true force multiplier for New England. Now, teamed up, they also added Romeo Doubs, who's like a number three wide receiver in the New England. He'll be number two from Green Bay. They got him. So they've upgraded. The Patriots are better this year than they were last year at wide receiver. They are playing a much tougher schedule. And there is a bit of an asterisk, little mark, get out the magnifying glass, a little mark next to the name A.J. Brown. There are still legitimate concerns over the health of A.J. Brown. Remember, the Rams wanted A.J. Brown. They were willing to trade a first-round pick to get A.J. Brown. And then they looked at the medical chart, and they said, time out. He's got a degenerative knee problem that he's had for years, talking about A.J. Brown. And he's getting to the point now where you're like, okay, this is where that stuff flares up and becomes a bigger problem. So what are we doing? It is the Ben Maller Show. That's what we're doing right now. If you'd like to be part, 877-99 on Fox. That's 877-996-6369. You can be part of the live program. Also on X, at Ben Maller. That's at Ben Maller. And you can join the fun. Coming up later this hour, we have Cite the Bite, the great sports radio mystery, Cite the Bite. Now, A.J. Brown did something after the trade. After the trade was announced from Philly to New England, he did something that ruffled some feathers, and he was getting goofed on. What did A.J. Brown do that caused him to get goofed on? Inquiring minds would like to know. We'll tell you. We'll get to that. And we will do it next. However, it is the A block. See, it's the A. Let's just right there. A block on the big board. And that's a big board, Terry in England, who no longer listens live because he's doing other things. So it's a big board right there. And it is, what hour is it? Let's go to the Lorena Theater in Sherman Oaks, California, on the historic Ventura Boulevard, which has been in many songs. And let's see if we can find out at the Lorena Theater what hour it is.
3: Number four.
0: Look at the jazz hands.
3: Yeah.
0: Celebrating.
3: Spirit hey. Spirit fingers.
0: Oh, spirit. 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

0: 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It is the Bane Maller Show as we continue on all night, every single night. 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That's at Ben Maller.
1: Hey, Ben, program. How you doing?
0: Anthony, come on. You don't want to talk to me, Anthony. I know you want to talk to. Come on. It's Anthony in Louisiana. Now, if you don't listen to the whole show, you have no idea who that is. Now, Anthony calls up. He has nothing to say ever, and he just wants to flirt with Lorena.
2: That's my cousin, Ben.
0: Don't talk to me. And you say hello to Lorena, FSR Tech Queen.
2: Right. Hi.
0: There. Don't talk to me. And Koopaloop, a Bronco fan.
3: I eat the rest of it and get fat.
0: A Bronco fan. Your comments can and will be used against you.

0: in the court of sports radio, so please act accordingly. Now, there you go. All right, back to it. We go as the trades of today. We were going to do the NFL book 'em, and then all these trades happen. Is we'll wait.
1: So much news.
0: I know.
1: I love when that happens.
0: The book 'em is perfect programming for when things are a little sluggish. There's gridlock. We go with the book 'em. So if nothing major happens tomorrow, we'll do the book. Tomorrow will be perfect for the book 'em, because the book 'em, first ever lottery style book 'em. And we talked about this on the Fifth Hour podcast. I think on Saturday we broke down the book 'em, and we're bringing it back in honor of the Green Bay Packers, the arrest that took place last week. So that'll be coming up tomorrow, the NFL book 'em, unless there's a million things that happen, and then we won't do that. Yeah, there you go. I guess Jimmy Fallon still has a late night talk show, and several Yankee fans have told me that Jazz Chisholm, who's a, you know who that is, Jazz Chisholm? Lorraine, what sport do you think Jazz Chisholm plays?
1: Football.
0: No.
1: Golf.
0: Jazz Chisholm is the all-star second baseman of the New York Yankees.
1: Oh, I was so close.
0: And he apparently predicted the World Series will be won by the Yankees with Jimmy Fallon, which is almost as impressive as him telling... What, didn't he say he was going to go 50-50, right? Or hit 50 home runs for the Yankees this year? How many home runs? How many do you think Jazz Chisholm this year, how many has he hit? Let's see. Jazz Chisholm... Home
1: Can I
0: run.
1: Make an uneducated guess?
0: Sure. Why not?
1: So a 50 is a lot. Let's go with...
0: Yeah. Okay.
1: Let's go 27.
0: 27. All right. He is on pace. Jazz Chisholm this year. Well, he's got 6 home runs right now. So I don't think he's going to get there. I'm being mean. Why are you being mean? Let's go to Mike in New Hampshire. I'm happy to see that name. Hello, Mike in New Hampshire. Welcome.
2: Hey, Ben. How you doing?
0: Mikey, I'm sorry I didn't get to meet you, my man. We had a good time back there. It didn't work out. It's unfortunate. I hope everything gets better for you. I know it's a tough spot. So.
2: It is. I owe you and the rest of the militia that showed up to the Boston meet and greet an apology.
0: That's all right.
2: Things happened. I ended up going down to the Carolinas, then over to Marsala, Sicily, and it wasn't a vacation. Let's put it that way.
0: I got you. No, I hear you. I hear you. Stuff. That's grown-ups. We're not supposed to deal with grown-up stuff, Mike. What's up with that? It's not right.
2: Yeah, I know. I'm supposed to be a kid forever.
0: Exactly. We all want to be kids forever. We got to grow up into this grown-up bullcrap. It sucks.
3: What a dumb thing to do.
0: I don't like
3: it. I bet you wouldn't have done anything like this if Mom and Dad were here.
2: But hey, I do want to mention, A.J. Brown, I think he is going to be a beast here with New England. I just do have one concern. He doesn't have one bad knee. He has 2. So
0: oh, really?
2: As long as he can stay healthy.
0: How about he right. play in a wheelchair? He'll be all right. Just reel him around, get an electric wheelchair or a scooter.
4: I'm a doctor.
0: And then he'll be...
2: Yeah, New England Paralympics, right?
0: Yeah, just send him out there, and then he'll be good. I thought he had one bad knee. He has 2 bad knees? Really? I thought he only had 1 bad knee.
2: Yeah, I'm pretty sure it's 2 bad knees.
0: Oh, okay. All right. Well, it happens. You know, he's like, what is he, 50? It happens when you get to 50. Oh, he's only in his 30s. What's up with that? I just checked, Mike. I know you're very concerned about Jazz Chisholm. I did the math on this. He's on pace to hit 16.4 home runs for the Yankees. Is that 50? I don't think that's 50. I don't think that's 50.
2: Not even close.
0: Exactly. All right. Well, are you getting a little better? Things getting a little easier? Or is it still a pain in the ass? Everything?
2: No, believe it or not, it's still a pain in the ass.
0: I hear you. It takes a while. So. But I got to meet you one of these days, Mike. Well, I'll be back there. We'll meet you. All right. We'll have a big get-together.
2: Sure.
0: All right.
2: Sure.
0: All right, buddy. Thank you, Mike. Great. Mike. Oh, hold on a second, Mike. Let's see. I think Mike the Leprechaun is online. Hello, Mike the Leprechaun.
5: Well, it's awesome. I spoke with him yesterday.
0: Oh, okay. All right. You guys are good. Yeah.
5: Yeah. We're good. So anyway, A.J. Brown doesn't have 2 bad knees. He has 3 bad knees.
0: Oh, is that right? What is his other... Oh, no, that's a joke. That's a dad joke coming.
5: You don't want to know. Oh,
0: all geez. Right. Hello. Hello. How would you know that?
5: What is that? That's a very bad insinuation. But regardless, I have 4 lies and 4 truths and a lie. I have a new kitten called Panda. I was at Worcester at the DCU Center last night for a rabid graduation.
0: All right, we'd like to let everyone know there's a new kitten on the show.
5: Yes.
0: Yeah.
5: Called Panda.
0: Panda. Okay.
5: Okay. I met two cops from Worcester who knew all about Mike the Leprechaun and Ben Maller, and I had sirloin steak for dinner, medium well done. And I mentioned
0: I didn't ask what you had for dinner.
5: Well, I'm telling you, I had sirloin steak, well done, medium rare.
0: Is it possible those cops were lying to you so you'd stop talking to them? Is it possible?
5: No, they were quoting me from the morning.
0: Oh, is that right?
5: And they talked about Marcel at length. But anyway, fast a lie and all that.
0: Yeah.
5: Baloney.
0: Okay.
5: Fast a lie.
0: Okay.
1: He wants you to find the lie of those four things that he said.
0: All of the above. All of them.
5: No, they're all true. It wasn't 1,000 rabbit fans. It was only 800. And my God, I've been to many a celebration with big football games. I never saw so many kids go so wild in a fun way. It was like going to Mardi Gras. And I'd say that in a really genuine, good way.
0: Okay. You have an assistant? Who's your assistant there?
5: But my lawyer, therapist. My God.
0: A mother of the
5: graduate.
0: Oh, okay. How many?
5: Yes.
0: How
5: many? An honors. How many lawyers do I have?
0: No. How many assistants do you need to make the phone call? That's what I'm curious about.
5: Well, I don't need because
0: hold on a second. Let me check with James. Your thoughts on this, Hollering James. Your thoughts, James.
4: I like the Mike Leprechaun and what he says. Because Mike likes me. Everybody.
0: I don't think he likes you. Hold on a sec here. Mike the Leprechaun, you like Hollering James? Is that true or is that an erroneous statement?
5: No, everybody in the world loves Hollering James, including me.
0: Really?
5: He's my age.
0: All right. Is that James? He said everyone in the world loves you.
4: That's because we're the same age, Ben. We age like wine.
0: You're both 32 years old. It's amazing. Right in the demo. Right in the prime demo. Right, Mike the Leprechaun? Yes.
5: It's almost 32 times two, but I think.
0: All right. Mike in New Hampshire, right? Don't we wish we had Marcel right now we could go to and have some fun? But he's not here. He's not online. So.
2: It's Tuesday.
0: I know.
2: I'll be on tomorrow. Don't worry.
0: All right. You can talk to him tomorrow. Very good. Let's say hello to, it's going to get even better. Dorko the comedian is in Hawaii, and he's the top comedian in Hawaii. Hello, Dorko.
6: Yo, it's me, Dorko the comedian. So, yo, last night was all about basketball.
0: Why are you moving your phone around? That's not nice. Come on.
6: The Thunder washed up. My hottie take for next year, you hear it here first, is the Golden Gate Warriors will get into and win the grand finales, yo. And I need tires. Will the tire place?
0: You don't even know the name of the sponsor. Every hour is sponsored by that. You don't even know the name.
6: Tire Rack.
0: There you go. 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
6: I knew it. Kind of.
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7: Wow.
0: Yeah.
6: Do it now, and the Ferrari will be pimped out with new shoes.
0: Wonderful. That is just freaking great. That is so, so good. Yes, Coop?
8: I can't believe that I'm saying this.
0: No calls?
8: That guy might be the worst caller of all time.
0: Worse
8: than James.
0: Whoa! Dorko, you've been called the worst caller in the history of the show.
6: So I'm the bestest of the best is what he's really saying.
0: James, do you feel threatened, Hollering James, that Dorko has... Oh, he's gone. Did you hang up on him? I didn't hang up on him.
1: He was probably offended.
0: Oh, he was offended, Coop. You've offended Hollering James. All right, Dorko, so...
8: I just gave James a compliment. He's probably stoked.
0: Oh, let's see. He's probably calling right back. Hello, caller. You're on the air. Hello, caller. You're on the air. Hello.
9: Oops. Hey.
0: That's not James. All right. See, I thought it was James. It's not James. I just put the guy. I said he's on the air, though. So there you go. All right. Dorko didn't even. I was looking for a funny line. Like, Dorko, you don't have anything to retaliate against Coop?
6: Well, I think it's because I talked bad about the Broncos one time, and he really loves me, and yeah.
0: Okay. All right. Thank you. There's a full moon, and it was a few days ago. We had a blue moon situation, so I blame the blue moon. I'm blaming the blue moon, and we all need to have some blue moon. Condolences to Rick Adelman, someone who I shoved a microphone in the man's face many a night back in the old days. Rick Adelman, longtime NBA coach, has died. He was in his late 70s. Adelman, called the greatest Sacramento Kings coach of all time. There's not a lot of competition for that title. Not a lot of competition for that title. But Rick Adelman played in the NBA and had a Hall of Fame career, which is good, not great, because everyone makes the Basketball Hall of Fame. But rest in peace to Rick Adelman, who did make the Basketball Hall of Fame, played for 7 NBA seasons, and the coaching. That's where it's at. It's all about the coaching for Rick Adelman. And he, known for his days in Sacramento, but he coached the Trailblazers and a bunch of other teams randomly around the NBA. His kid is coaching the Denver Nuggets, so he's got the kid still in the family business there in the NBA. So A.J. Brown getting goofed on for something he did after the trade was announced. He posted some photographs of him as a little boy wearing a Patriot jersey and really trying to tug at the heartstrings, like, I love the Patriots, I grew up a Patriots fan, this is so exciting. Well, there's one slight problem. Internet sleuths investigated and were upset because A.J. Brown, he was posting photos that were AI-generated photos. So he or someone around him put his picture into AI, and then they spat out him as a little kid wearing a Patriots jersey. Now, think about the people that are AI stuff. We're in interesting times with this AI stuff.
1: So it was, like, super realistic?
0: Well, I mean, it looked legit, except the people investigating said, well, you're wearing a Nike Patriots jersey, and when you were a little boy, Nike did not make the jerseys in the NFL, so that's a Photoshop jersey.
1: Oof.
0: Who goofed? I've got to know. Think about that kind of attention to detail.
1: Yeah.
0: Where people are that obsessed with the logo of a shoe company on a jersey. We're like, that's not legit. That's AI. I would have no idea. A.J. Brown is going to wear, you know what number he's going to wear? He's going to wear number one for the Patriots.
7: Number one.
0: So A.J. Brown will wear number one. Yeah, so there is that. It is the Ben Mal. Oh, James has called back. What do you want, James? Why did you call back? We already put you on the air, James.
10: I want to play Save the Bait, please, Ben.
0: Okay. no need to beg. Well, that is what's straight ahead here, James. Some people just listen to the show. This is his life. James's life is built around this show. For better or worse, his very being is about this show. It just is. So we will have Cite the Bite. We mentioned this earlier. Fun fact of the night on the show. We mentioned this in hour one.
11: Ben Maller, fun fact.
0: Myles Garrett was traded from the Browns, which play in Ohio, to the Rams in California. So he is going to pay, just by changing laundry, same job description, same business. It's just a different franchise of the NFL, and he is going to pay an extra $4 million in taxes to the People's Republic of California. My God. All right. Straight ahead.
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0: Bill Miller and you. It is the Ben Maller Show. As we're hanging out with you every night during the week. If you like the show, it's on five nights a week. If you don't like the show, it's only on five nights a week. So who the cares? Now morning time for most. And we're hanging out together. And a reminder, this show has been on all night long.
1: Hell yeah.
0: And it is saved for the archives. 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
0: And away we go! 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
3: It's my responsibility.
0: Play it again.
3: It's my responsibility.
0: Will anyone get this right? I am going to go... Caller 5. Lorena?
4: I'm going caller 3.
0: You know, you don't follow the rules here. At least you're better than Roberto, who famously said LeBron James is his answer. Koopaloop.
5: I'm going to go caller number 5.
0: All right. Play it again. You're on an island, Lorena. Play it again.
3: It's my responsibility.
0: All right. Let's see. Will anyone get this right? Let's go with, let's see here. Let's start out. Caller number 1.
6: Number 1.
0: All right. Who is it? Caller number 1. By the way, if you want to play 877-99 on Fox, if you know who this is, it's our little game. Let's say hello to Joe Schmo, who's in the leadoff chair. Hello, Joe Schmo.
7: Yeah, I thought Lorena would go with Jonas's suggestion, but I'm going to say former trade bait, Yusei Kukichi from the Angels.
0: Thank you. Hang up on yourself, sir. Do the right thing. Let's go to caller number 2, and this guy begging to be on the air, which you should never beg to be on a talk show. We'll put him on anyway. Hollering James is caller number 2. Hello, James.
8: Is that Justin Jefferson?
0: Is that Justin Jefferson of the Minnesota Vikings? No. All right. First clue here, Koopaloop.
5: He grew up in North Philadelphia.
0: North Philly. Wonder if he knew Tony Bruno. Let's go to caller 3. That would be Austin in Bakersfield. Hello, Austin.
4: Come on, Austin. You can do it.
9: It's Abdul Carter.
4: Oh,
0: is that?
4: Biscuit.
0: Oh, Abdul Carter.
4: Oh, yes.
0: Austin, you get a golden ticket. You get. Are you a ringer? Wait a minute.
10: Ticket. I got a golden ticket.
0: I'm calling. Are you a ringer? Wait a minute here, Austin. Oh, my God. All right. Well, you just pay attention. Congratulations. You get a golden ticket. And play it again.
3: It's my responsibility.
0: Well, that did go viral, to be fair, over the weekend. It did go viral. All right. Well, thank you, Austin. You get a golden ticket. There you go. So you can use that over the next month if you want. If you don't want, you can pass it on to somebody else.
4: I won 2 games today, Ben. This one and the ladybugs.
0: Oh, right, the damn lady. Yeah, the girl on the Texas softball team.
4: I'm a winner.
0: It's kind of weird that you ladybug. Who eats ladybug? What do they taste like?
4: They must be lucky.
0: Do you chew on them or just swallow them whole? Or I don't know. They put sauce on them. Like,
4: if you swallowed it whole, would it still fly around? On?
0: I don't know.
5: They're such nice bugs. Why would you?
0: I know,
5: eat them?
0: Right?
4: I don't like the yellow secretion that comes out of them when they're walking on you.
0: Oh. What about a butterfly? If you eat a ladybug, would you eat a butterfly?
4: Butterfly was my first guess, but then I thought that would be more hard to catch.
0: Oh. Yeah, that would be and a lot tougher to eat. right? There's a lot more, even though it's lightened.
4: I wonder if that would be powdery on your tongue.
0: Well, there's one way to find out. I did see big news in the sports ownership realm. Melinda French Gates, better known as the ex of Bill Gates, buying a stake in an NHL team. Do you see this? The Seattle Kraken. So I thought they were getting rid of all their money. She's obviously not with Bill anymore, but she's going to own part of the hockey team there in Seattle. So good luck. We are Fox Sports. 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
0: The Seattle Mariners won their seventh straight game, a 10-inning decision over the Mets 3-2. Arizona hit three home runs in a 4-1 win over the Dodgers. Detroit hit five homers and won 10-9 at Tampa Bay. It was Milwaukee 16-2 over the Giants. Miami ended a five-game losing streak with its 7-3 victory at Washington. Kansas City had lost six straight but won at Cincinnati 9-2. Wins for Texas and Colorado. The LA Rams acquired defensive end Myles Garrett from the Browns for pass rusher Jared Verse and three draft choices, including a first rounder next year. The Patriots traded for wide receiver A.J. Brown from the Eagles for first and fifth rounders. The NHL Stanley Cup final starts Tuesday night. Vancouver's new head coach is Manny Malhotra, promoted from the AHL. And the Women's College World Series finals will have Texas against Texas Tech. I'm Steve DeSager.
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0: Well, hey there. It is Two Pros and a Cup of Joe, Fox Sports Radio. LeVar Arrington, Brady Quinn, Jonas Knox with you. 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If you are listening on the podcast, we appreciate you doing so. We are going to take you live all the way up until 9 a.m. Eastern time, 6 o'clock Pacific here on this Tuesday morning. And you know what? 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And we learned a little bit something. First of all, good morning to you and yours, to everybody out there.
1: Good morning.
0: Yep.
1: Hi.
0: We learned a little something yesterday. That damn Albert Breer was sniffing around about something, right? He was kind of hinting at this. He had brought it up in his mailbag. We asked him about it on last Thursday, and he spoke about the possibility being a real one if we're looking at June 1st and potential deals getting done. And boy, oh boy, was there a deal done. Myles Garrett, gone. Sent from the Browns to the Rams in exchange for Jared Verse. A 2027 first-round pick, a 2028 second-round pick, and a 2029 third-round pick from the LA Rams. So now Myles Garrett, no longer a Brown, off a record-setting season, is now a member of the LA Rams. How surprised were you this got done?
2: Oh, I mean, I think it's a big surprise. These conversations have persisted before. They have been front and center before, and he gets paid. That's kind of the history of it. You know, he requests out, they pay him. But he's the defensive player of the year. He broke the sack record. He's arguably the best player in the league, not just the best defensive player. He's arguably the best talent in the league. But I mean, this falls along the lines of the Micah Parsons situation in my estimation as well. It's like some guys, it's interesting to see how someone of that magnitude, of that type of impact can be traded and be traded at this point where they're, I would say he's in his prime. Maybe heading towards the end of his prime, but he's still in his prime. It just, I don't know, man. I just wonder, is this a message that's being sent by the league where the value prop, don't get too far out over your skis thinking that you should value yourself a certain way as we'll get rid of you. But another team took him. So I don't know. It's great. It's a great trade for the Rams, but how that works out for the Browns, you know, who knows?
3: I actually think it's a great trade for both teams. I mean, if you think about it, are the Browns going to be competing this year?
0: No,
3: probably not.
0: Sorry.
3: So why not take a young edge rusher, Jared Verse, who was the defensive rookie of the year. He's been a Pro Bowler a couple of times as well. Like he's a really good player. You know, if you really want to like break this down to since Verse has gotten the league, I think he's got 10 less pressures than Myles Garrett. I mean, he's been an impactful player. So you get a guy who is still young in this league. You got him under contract for years to come, and they get some draft capital on top of that, that they can continue to still help build around, you know, the future of what this team's going to be. They've got a new head coach after this year. You know, they'll figure out is Shador the guy or not. And I think they already know on Deshaun Watson, even though he'll get the start two and play. It's just like things will be clearer probably a year from now. And they've got more draft capital to be in a position to take potentially whoever that guy's going to be at the quarterback spot. So as much as I think for Cleveland Browns fans, this sends that message that, you know, we're kicking the can down the road. We're back into rebuilding mode. And they've done this a number of times. I do think that it could end up working for them to put themselves back in that position. If you look at the last time they did that, when they tanked back when Hugh Jackson was their coach, and they did it for back-to-back years, but they loaded up a roster that got Myles Garrett, that got Baker Mayfield, and they started to add on those pieces. That was a team that made it to the playoffs. That was a team that beat Pittsburgh in Pittsburgh. That was a team that was on the right track record. The problem is they allowed, you know, some of what was happening behind the scenes with some of those contract negotiations to have them punt on a guy like Baker Mayfield, put, you know, make an irrational decision and you know, trade and sign for Deshaun Watson to where he got. So if they can get past some of their own past mistakes, I do think this can work for Cleveland. It's just, it's tough for a fan base that continually deals with, you know, guys moving on. And this is a first ballot future Hall of Famer, one of the best maybe to ever do it. And I don't know how that helps you right now. And that's the tough sell for Todd Monken, Andrew Berry, everyone else who is a part of that organization that's trying to paint this picture of optimism for the future. It's like, well, that's always the conversation. Like, what is it going to be right now for the Cleveland Browns? So I do think it can work out for them, but this is, it's a tough sell in the immediate moment. And for the Rams, like, does anyone like hate draft picks more, especially first round draft picks? Does anyone hate it more than the Los Angeles Rams? It's, they almost have like an NBA style of roster management where they just, they're like, yeah, we'd rather trade our first round picks for known commodities, like known players in the NFL. And it makes some sense too, because they don't need to have those first round picks to take a quarterback to eventually replace Stafford. They did that this year with Ty Simpson. So why not mortgage your future a bit too, to win in this window? And I don't know. I'm not sure if you guys saw it, but Aaron Donald work it out. All the rumors about him coming back.
0: I thought about that because he's still in great shape. And I thought, man, I wonder if this would entice him to want to come out of retirement. I doubt it happens, but maybe he looks at it and goes, my body's healed. I feel recovered, refreshed. He can still give it a go. I thought about Aaron Donald in real time. And then Les Snead, I think it's great. Literally looks around and goes, all right, who's a great player that could be dealt? Yeah, we'd like him because we have a window and we're trying to win now. We don't care. We take whatever draft picks you want. Move that all to the side. That's fine. We've got a short time with Matthew Stafford as our quarterback. Let's go out and get aggressive and try and win this thing. I think it's awesome for the Rams. I think it was great.
2: Gotta love it for the Rams. Gotta love it for the Rams. I mean, they're waving the Rams flag, like, let's go get a Super Bowl. They were close last year. So you add Myles Garrett. I can't even imagine. And that's not even, like, I don't even look at it as like, oh, can he have the same type of impact going to a different franchise and going to a different place? Hell yes.
0: A down year for him at this point is 20 sacks.
2: Hell, bruh. Hell yes. That's the answer. All right. Day one, he's coming in with 3 to 4 sacks. As soon as he walks into the building.
0: Already has it.
2: Already has.
0: It's already on Pro Football Reference. He's already got 3 on the air.
2: I just can't get over the white flag with Cleveland. I can't get over them waving the white flag, man. I'm sorry. You'll never be able to justify, like, I think you presented it well in terms of structurally speaking or moving forward speaking, how this could play out properly for Cleveland. I'll never understand a team that gets rid, like, he was their best player far and away. Not he's your best player and you could say, maybe this person. Myles Garrett is far and away yesterday was their best player on the team. I just think that's a weird precedence to set, man, to get rid of your best player through trade. That doesn't compute well with me.
0: I think him getting dealt is on Deshaun Watson. Because if the Deshaun Watson deal worked out, they would be in a better spot. They wouldn't be trading him.
2: It's over $100 million in dead cap. I mean, I know they did themselves a solid by being able to split it, or get it spread over 2 years or something to that effect, if I read it correctly.
3: That's why the timing of it. Like, when people ask, well, why did everything happen and wait until June 1? It's an accounting measure that once June 1 hits, whether it's a release or a trade, they're able to now spread that dead cap hit over this year in 2026 as well as 2027. So instead of it being a $40 million dead cap, this year, the Browns are able, which, by the way, they restructured it back earlier this year to kind of help with this exact scenario, which leads me to some people have been said, like, a lot of the framework for these trades has been in place for a while. And everyone knew it was going to take place. It was just a matter of if someone else came in with a better offer. That's what I had heard from a couple people that I reached out to after it was all said and done. And they were like, yeah, like there wasn't a better offer for, once we talk about AJ Brown or even for Myles Garrett, who at 30 years old, coming off the defensive player of the year, as good as he was, you're looking at saying, all right, a first round pick next year, a second round in 2028, a third round and Jared Verse, right? Like you look at that and just go like, all right, is that enough? Because typically you look at these picks as an organization as a round later than what the actual value is at the time. And if it doesn't make sense, then that's a second, third and fourth and Jared Verse, who you can make the case as a first round pick. So I don't know. I mean, it's a decent amount of picks. They're not ones. And it might have been enticing enough if you're the Browns, because you're like, well, they're not going to be high picks anyway. Like that first round pick in 2027 next year with the Rams probably isn't going to be a low pick. Like they're probably going to be picking later in the first round. You know, it's the same thing with any other pick that you're talking about, because this is an organization that's put itself with Myles Garrett in a position to go win a Super Bowl. But I'm just more surprised there wasn't someone else potentially in the market. We never, you know, really heard much about this outside of last year where he was unhappy and they gave him the new contract. So we thought, okay, that might curtail some of the issues, but clearly it didn't. I mean, clearly that was a 1 year, we're going to go after this and then we'll revisit after the year. And that's what's happened. So it's sad for Browns fans, because there's probably so many that had his jersey. There's probably so many that, you know, at least that was the saving grace. You know, in a season that there was nothing else to root for besides a sack record for Myles Garrett, you had that every time you went to the games. And now that's not even there. So it's tough, man. But I do think this, again, kicking the can down the road, it could actually work out. It's just, it's a hard sell to fans that say you're going to have to wait a while to figure this.
2: I just hope Browns fans didn't watch the conclusion of Euphoria. I was watching Euphoria when the text message came in of the trade that took place, and it was like, man, this is just, if I were a Cleveland Browns fan, this would be too much for me.
0: Is that the show that was on here that, I think it was on in the studio one time, and they were, I mean, drugs and sex. And,
2: yeah, that's the show. This guy's Zendaya in it. Is her name Zendaya? Is her name Zendaya? Is that her name? Yeah. Yeah, Rue is her name in the show.
0: No kidding.
1: Spider-Man's lady.
2: Still? In real life?
1: Yeah. Tom Holland. Mm-hmm.
3: Up top, Jonas.
2: Oh, y'all can have her.
0: What do you mean?
2: I'm not a fan.
1: Oh, she's fantastic.
2: I'm not a fan. Especially after that show.
0: I don't even.
2: I like her in Dune, though. But anyway, I just say.
3: Up top, Jonas. Another one.
2: It was a sad day in Browns affairs. You were planning and structuring to trade your best player away.
0: What are you going to do? Like, you know, keep you paying
2: did, it. Q said they did all these things to get all of those great players in the first place. And all you have to show for it is a win against the Steelers. Browns are the Browns. They really are.
0: They really are the Browns.
3: It was a playoff win in Pittsburgh. They kicked their ass, really. And on top of that, that was a moment where it was like, okay, this team is competitive. It's talented. It can make these sorts of runs. They just, unfortunately, Baker dealt with some shoulder issues that year, you know, some injury issues. They couldn't come to an agreement on the contract. And again, I don't know what transpired behind closed doors. All I know is, you know, Baker was dealt, and there is again, emotional, irrational decision that was made by ownership to sign off on a trade for a guy who had, 30 lawsuits against him for off the field actions. And hadn't played football in over a year. And outside of maybe one season, maybe two, you'd say, you know, that's what they decided to go with. And that's why they're in the position they're in now. Like, to Jonas's point, did it play a factor? Sure it did. You know, if the Deshaun Watson trade and signing had worked out, they would be competing. Myles Garrett wouldn't need to go anywhere. You know, his parting words were, I wish I could have done more. I'm not sure what more Myles Garrett could have done individually. I mean, what more could he have done? And so it's hard to hear him say those parting words, because in one instance, you're saying, yeah, well, you did do all you could do, man. It's not his fault. This organization just has not found a way of getting out of constantly being an expansion franchise. They came back in 1999, and it has never changed. It's never changed. They've constantly been rebuilding. And every single was an owner, coach, general manager, anyone who's been a part of it knows that. And it's tough to deal with when you don't have time. They've never been patient enough to let this thing play itself out for 4, 5, 6 years. I've said this repeatedly because that's where they're at. They're not in a, oh, we could turn this thing around in 2, 3 years. No, you're not. That's not where this organization's at. I would say 3 years minimum before you start to see the signs of all of it. And if you want to go back through and look at it and go back to that, you know, that season with Baker and them going off into the playoffs and beating Pittsburgh, that's what it was about. I think it was what, 4 seasons after they decided to tank, go 0-16, 1-15 in those back-to-back years. I believe it was about, since when they started that or made that decision, somewhere in the ballpark 3, 4 years. So, I mean, I'm not saying they're starting back over again, because I do think there's a lot of really good young pieces on this roster, but it's not going to be this year.
4: You got to start before you can start over.
3: Yeah, it's like, not going to be this
4: what
3: year.
4: What is the start over part? Like, you got to start before you hit reset, man. You got to get off go before you got to go back to go. Like, and they've been stuck in neutral for a long time.
0: I always wonder, man. There's got to be at least a couple of Browns fans who followed him to Baltimore, and they're looking back at everybody going, told
4: bye.
0: You.
4: Bye.
0: Try to tell you.
4: Be up out of this bitch, hey, just like Art Modell. Can't win it. Can't win with y'all.
0: I mean,
4: hey, what's the infatuation with orange in Ohio, by the way? Like, I just stopped to think, like, Bowling Green, Cincy, Cleveland.
3: Cincy?
0: Cincy's red.
4: No, Cincinnati Bengals are orange.
0: Oh, dude. Yeah.
4: They're orange. What's the infatuation with orange?
3: I don't know. I mean, there's only a couple of teams. It all dates back to Paul Brown, I believe.
4: Huh. He liked orange.
3: I guess, yeah.
0: But the Browns helmet isn't even brown.
4: It's orange.
0: Yeah, it's like a weird.
4: It's orange.
0: Oh.
3: That's no, I'm saying it all goes back to, I believe, his decision and choosing and all that.
4: Okay. Well, the Browns
0: should have consulted on the quarterback move they made.
4: He would have never thought his last name would be indicative of what this team represents. Like, it's just my last name. How does it turn out to be something else?
0: It's probably also good news for Myles Garrett from the standpoint that with traffic out here, it's not like he's going to speed anymore. So. He wouldn't have to worry about all those tickets he's got.
4: But he's going to have to pay some taxes, boy.
3: I'll tell you what, though, man. It feels like every time someone takes a big swing, it's one of two organizations. It's either Philly or it's the LA Rams.
0: That's right.
3: I mean, and there's two ways of looking at this. In the case of LA, I feel like that place just, with the way Sean McVay coaches, Les Snead as aggressive as he is, but it also comes down to ownership. I mean, look at the track record, by the way. Look at the teams that Stan Kroenke owns and the success that they have had in the past, I don't know, 6 years or so, 7 years. I'm talking about like hockey, basketball, NFL, whatever he owns. Like they're just winning. That's all they really know. It's super impressive to see an owner who's in so many different worlds, like still dominating. And don't get it twisted. Like that plays a role in this too. He's found a way, doesn't matter what pro sport it is, to get it done. 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The right tools and supplies are never far away. 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
0: Well, also Arsenal for Stan Kroenke. Yeah. They just had their ball snipped a little bit.
2: Yikes.
3: Well, I was going to say, it's great to win the Premier League. Might want to wait until after the champion to have that parade.
0: I
2: actually had that game on. Match.
3: Yeah.
0: The Arsenal game?
3: Oh, versus PSG?
2: Yeah, I had it on.
3: Explain to me, man. Look, that ball on any PK feels so close to the goal. Do you not look at that and just go, just put it, on net, put it somewhere on the goal, and it's going to be tough for these guys to stop?
2: No, see, here's where you got me mixed up, though. I said I had it on. I didn't say I was watching it.
0: That's a good point.
3: Oh, okay. Well, it came down to...
2: When I turned it on, I had every intentions of watching it, and then I started watching it, and then I stopped. Playing.
3: It came down to PKs. PSG and then ended up winning, but...
2: Which would be penalty kicks, right?
0: That's correct.
2: Okay.
3: Two of the Arsenal players, just missed the goal entirely. And it's like, oh, okay. What are we doing here?
2: Mm. They got paid off. Somebody paid them. I wish I would have seen it. Sounds like it was entertaining.
3: Oh, PKs are great. I mean, some people hate it because they're like, why don't we play, 2 hours of soccer that it comes down to this, It's like, well, I don't know. Obviously, the other way when you kept playing wasn't working. No one was winning that way. Right. You had to end it at some point. It's like, yeah. I don't make the rules, but I also understand that.

0: finally, it's done. We'll tell you what that is right here on FSR.
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3: 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Wee-wee!
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12: May 15, 9 a.m. Two women quietly waiting at the doctor's office. Woman 1 says, "Cold day, huh?" Woman 2, "What's that?" Woman 1, "Kinda cold today." Woman 2, "Yeah, wasn't expecting that." Woman 1, "What is it, 47 degrees? Woman 2, "No, more like 45. Woman 1, Yeah, makes sense. At least it's not raining. Woman 2, "That would be sad." Woman 1.

0: So sad. Woman two. The weather. 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Crazy. 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
2: Is it true that the Tigers can't afford to keep the ace of their pitching staff, Tarek Skubal, and that Major League Baseball desperately needs a salary cap because of these type moves? It is pure gadzookery, is the word I will use. Detroit, first of all, is not a small market, right? And they're not some kind of victim of the system trying to hold the man down. That's not true at all. They are small ambition in terms of operations, what they are. That's what I would say. Listen, they were expected to be a contender. They had a playoff run last year in Detroit. They were expected. We all know the story. You like baseball. The Tigers are supposed to be pretty good this year. They got that cheating a-hole manager on that team, and they're ready to take off, all right, and contender for the World Series. And here we sit.
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0: Pros and a cup of Joe, Fox Sports Radio. LeVar Arrington, Brady Quinn, Jonas Knox with you here. Coming up in a little over 15 minutes from now, we are going to have another edition of In Case You Missed It. That'll be yours right here on Fox Sports Radio. But right now, it is time for the Tire Rack Play of the Day.
1: Fastball hit high in the air, deep left field. J.J. Blades to the track. He looks up. It's gone! A grand slam for Lane Thomas. A big first inning swing when the Royals have needed it the most.
0: 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That's your Tire Rack Play of the Day. 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It is finally a done deal. As first rumored and reported on months ago by Diana Rossini, A.J. Brown is out of Philly. He's gone. He's going to New England. The deal is done. He's a Patriot. There was a clip that popped up on social media a few minutes ago of him arriving at the Patriots facility. So it is a done deal. Brown goes to New England for a first-round pick in 2028 and a fifth in 2027. It's finally over. Thank God. And now we can all move on with our lives and see whether or not this addition puts New England over the hump, coming off a season in which they appeared in a Super Bowl last year.
2: Were you guys surprised with the compensation that Philly took in exchange for A.J. Brown? Because that was what probably stood out to me the most, was it wasn't as big of a haul as I thought they'd get. Obviously, not even getting New England's first-round pick in 2027. They're not getting the first round pick until 2028. And I know Howie Roseman said first round picks are first round picks when he was asked about this after the trade. But the reality is like, this isn't even something you can cash in on next season. You know, you've got to wait a couple of years, and maybe that will play to the benefit of the Eagles because, you know, this is a Patriots team that was just in the Super Bowl. They probably feel like they're still in this window now to get back there. And obviously A.J. Brown helps that, but you'd have to imagine that, you know, they're going to be able to have a little bit of a run of success with Drake May, A.J. Brown, some of the pieces they've got in that New England team. So that was the most surprising part of the trade. Not that it happened, not even the timing of it, going back again to the June 1 date, that allowed the Eagles to save, what, almost $44 million, about $43.5 million by trading him on June 1. They can spread this dead cap hit now over 2026, 2027. It's more of what compensation they got back in return. And as we had talked about before, and I think Philly fans got upset by this, but where were the other suitors? I mean, this is as good as you could get for A.J. Brown, a guy who was a record-setting wide receiver for your franchise, helped you guys win a Super Bowl. It's just, and he's under contract, by the way, for like the next 4 years. Now, some of that may get restructured or ripped up because there's not much onus, you know, really, or as far as guarantees for now that the Patriots, it's a great deal for them. But I look at this and say, I feel like New England's getting the better end of this one when it's all said and done.
3: They drafted the kid out of USC. They brought in guys in free agency. We knew that the handwriting was on the wall for this. And I'd say it's the perfect scenario for New England, because Mike Vrabel knows A.J. Brown. A.J. Brown is familiar with Mike Vrabel. And I think that the respect factor, the respect level will be there. It'll be present. And you won't have these episodes that we've seen take place during the course of the last few years in Philadelphia. That's the story of the trade, is that Whatever it is that A.J. Brown was feeling and feeling comfortable enough, or feeling like his only recourse was to go to social media, he was airing it out. He was airing it out. And the minute you start airing things out where you're disgruntled, you're not happy about where you are, and, you know, just the complaints keep coming and is playing out in a public forum, it's not going to end well in that place you're in. It's just not. And I don't think that that's attractive to other teams either. I don't want to bring that element into my locker room. I think he's a talent, but if I'm really measuring it all out at his age, can I get production and not have all the extra stuff that's connected to it? Is A.J. Brown good enough where you can overlook some of the things that maybe were caused off the field by his actions? And I'm not saying he's like a bad person. It's not a bad person admission. It's just, it's drama. It's drama for really no reason. And I think if we've learned anything with these trades that are taking place, nobody's too good to be let go. So there's no reason why you should be thinking that you've actually done well enough as a player on a team where you can say and do what you want to say and do and not end up somewhere else. This new NFL league, it don't work that way. You'll be out of there. So, but I think he wanted to be. I think he wanted to be out of Philadelphia, and he gets what he wants. But I'll tell you what, I do believe, I'm not sure who said this, but I'll recycle it. They will realize they were better together than they weren't. The A.J. Brown with the Eagles, A.J. Brown with Jalen Hurts, they'll realize they were better together than not together.
0: I think it was Brady.
2: I think Lorena said that. Yeah.
3: Oh.
0: Was it?
3: Oh.
2: Yeah, that was Lorena.
3: That might have been you, Brady.
2: I think it was Lorena.
3: Oh. Yeah. Did you say that, Lorena? Oh. Well, shouts out to you, Lorena. I think you're accurate with that statement.
2: Yeah.
3: Yeah.
0: I mean, it was just complaint after, not Lorena. We're talking about A.J. Brown. It's just complaint after complaint. It's like, man, you went to a couple of Super Bowls. You won a Super Bowl. You're on a really good team. And it was just never
3: enough.
0: Satisfied.
3: It's not enough.
0: I was never happy. And I get it. The offense was struggled. But I remember thinking and saying in real, like last year when it was happening, but you're not hearing anything from Devontae Smith. You're not hearing anything from Saquon Barkley. If anybody had a gripe, it should have been Saquon Barkley based off the year he had coming off the 2,000 yards he ran for the previous season when they won the Super Bowl. The one guy who was speaking up and complaining about it was A.J. Brown. It was just enough's enough, man. I'm just happy it's over. Got to move on. And he can go figure it out in New England, and you know. But has he used up all his complaint cards? Because if he starts complaining about Drake May in New England, then it becomes a him problem.
3: Did he complain in Tennessee? I don't recall ever hearing about him complaining in Tennessee.
0: I don't think so.
3: I don't think he was an issue.
2: And honestly, we don't know what was going on behind closed doors. You know, I hate to make it a one-sided issue. Because we don't know what was going on behind the scenes. There's been a lot of turnover at offensive coordinator there. Maybe that's even for a reason. You know, I think a lot of this, and I'm not saying anyone needs to blame Jalen Hurts, but you know, clearly there's some frustration too when you watch the tape and put on the film. I can see why A.J. Brown is frustrated. There's open guys. The balls are not always being distributed, you know, to A.J. Brown or anyone else for that matter in the passing game when they are open, when there's opportunities there. And it's got to be frustrating being in different systems with different play callers. It seems like every single year for the Eagles. And you have to wonder too, is there a certain amount of frustration maybe with, you know, somewhat of Hurts, how he's running the offense with some of those play callers. You know, it's not as simple as just saying, well, it's A.J. Brown. He complained. And it's not, to me, as simple as that. I've heard some other theories on it, other guys who have been around that organization. And there's times when I think even Jalen Hurts and how he does things might rub guys the wrong way. And that might be an instance of where it worked for a while, but it wasn't going to work forever. And now they get to go their separate ways. So, it's a huge get, I think, for the Patriots. They're a team that needed A.J. Brown desperately. And I don't necessarily feel like they gave up the world to go get him. And they've got control of him for 4 more years. They could get, if this year goes bad, let's say he complains again. Let's say it is A.J. Brown. If this year goes bad, they can move on from them with a $4 million dead cap hit. I mean, think about it. It really didn't cost New England much outside of some draft capital. And we're really talking about the one that hurts the most 2 years from now. So this is a deal where I think after this year, once AJ Brown proves his worth, his ability at 28 years old, still very young in this league, he will be able to restructure this deal, or they will be able to restructure this deal to appease him, to make him happy, where he doesn't have to worry about any of that. And they're sitting in an offensive system where he's going to get fed the ball and a quarterback who can sling it to him that's very early on in his career and with a head coach he's very familiar with. So I think this is going to work out well for New England. Howie Roseman does a great job with draft picks. I'm sure he's going to continue to keep building up this roster. I don't know in the short term, even though you have Mekhi Lemon, he's a rookie. Devontae Smith, he can take over now as the bona fide number one. I think we saw that a bit last year. And they brought in some pieces. They brought in Wicks. I just look at this and say, all right, like, let's see how this works out for Philly. I'm sure it will. I am curious though to feel like if Philly takes the worst end of this one.
3: They might.
0: By the way, who made the rules on if you look farther out, draft picks, they're judged a round later in essence. So a 2027 first round pick is a second round pick.
3: Like Howie Roseman stacks draft picks like non-perishable canned goods. He's stacking them up for a rainy day, man. A bad winter.
0: Yeah, like who made the rules on that? That draft capital years down the road is viewed as a round later than it actually is. Like who came up with
2: it? I don't know. I'm not sure who exactly makes those rules, right? It's like the draft value chart. I'm sure someone's credited for it. Everyone's got their own way of valuing him. Clearly, Howie Roseman looks at it and says he doesn't care. You know, he's looking those as first round picks. So they're first round picks, which, I mean, to his point, like 2 years from now, when we come around to whatever that pick's going to be for Philly, you're just going to be looking on the draft board going, oh, Philly's got multiple first round picks. All right, sweet.
0: Yeah.
3: And Jalen Hurts, man. I'd say this. I know we're up on the break, but this puts the spotlight solely on Jalen Hurts this year. So good luck, sir. Because, hey, if you ball, you're going to get the call. But if you don't ball, you're going to get the call. You're going to get a call both ways.
0: I will say this. You know, I know he wasn't at A.J. Brown's wedding.
3: He's right.
0: Saved him some money on having to get him a gift, because I don't think you have to get somebody a gift.
3: He gave him a gift, a parting gift.
0: Yeah, there you go. There you go, buddy.
3: Gave him a one-way ticket.
0: Here's a box of Drake May.
3: You could take a train from Philly to New England, can't you?
0: Here's a case of Drake May to go for your honeymoon. Enjoy. it is.
3: I wonder if Drake May was at his wedding. That would have been as good as Diana Rossini and Mike. We'd had some photos pop up of them.
0: Oh, what if they were there?
3: What if they were there?
0: That was their plus one.
3: Dang.
0: It is two pros and a cup of Joe, Fox Sports Radio, LeVar Arrington, Brady Quinn, Jonas Knox with you. Coming up next here, it is another edition of In Case You Missed It right here on FSR.
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6: 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I'm Professor Scott Hammond. Sweden is the leading European tech innovator by many measures, but it is also giving up screens in schools. 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I'm Scott Hammond. 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

0: at some point, you know. Maybe not now, but...
1: Oh, it is God. 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LeVar Arrington, no. Brady Quinn, Jonas Knox with you. 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We'll tell you who we're talking about in the NFL coming up here again, top of next hour here on FSR. 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
2: Sometimes you can't get to everything in the world of sports or entertainment. Good thing the guys are here to bring you, in case you missed it.
1: You know, I was going to discuss Steph Curry's decision to join Li Ning. That's his next shoe endorsement. He signed a 10-year deal. It's a Chinese company. So he is joining
0: them. You're the one telling me about this company.
1: Yeah.
0: You know all about Li Ning.
1: Yeah, and it's... quality shoes. Apparently, Jimmy Butler had them, Dwayne Wade had them, and he tried them on, and he was blown away by the comfort, so he's inked a 10-year deal.
3: Yeah, that's what he was blown away by?
1: I guess, yeah, just the comfort.
3: The comfort of my bank account.
1: All the other stuff to come along with it.
3: All them M's connected to that comfort.
1: We're going to do a deep dive on that, and then all of a sudden, during the break... in case I missed this, apparently there's a term called booty do that LeVar was putting me up on game on.
4: What?
1: Okay.
5: What?
1: LeVar, can you explain
3: this? Do y'all
1: this?
3: Not know what a booty do is?
1: Brady,
5: what?
1: Brady, are you familiar with booty do?
0: Do I know what a booty do?
1: Yeah.
0: Yeah, I know what a booty do.
3: Oh, God. Not what a booty do. A booty do.
0: A booty do.
1: Can you explain it, please?
0: Are you asking me to explain it?
1: No, yeah, I'm asking LeVar.
3: Go ahead. You explain it, Q. I bet
0: no,
3: you
0: no,
3: Q got
0: I'm not
3: it
0: explaining
1: no, do not. No, you can't AI it. You gotta actually.
3: I bet you it comes up on AI. It's a real term.
1: Can you get a?
3: It's a real term. It's a booty do is when the front part of you goes out further than your booty do.
0: Yeah, your stomach. Now, there's other phrases that are vernacular that I've had other people use.
3: Some people use fupa.
0: I'm not going to say
3: the lower part, the fupa.
0: I don't want to say it.
3: But the booty do is different. Like the booty do is like when you got that tire in the front instead of you got that dump truck in the back.
1: Lorraine, have you ever heard of a booty do?
4: I have never heard it called that, but I know, yeah. I know what you're saying now.
3: It's a real term.
1: it's
3: not unique.
1: Oh my God.
3: It's funny. I'm tickled how just, how much it amused you.
1: Because you were explaining to me, I was like, booty do. I don't,
3: like,
1: I don't
3: do you know what a booty do
4: that's
3: is?
4: That's quite a nickname for it.
1: He broke it down so simply, and I couldn't help myself. I was like, I got to talk about this. I don't know.
3: Yeah, booty do's. But, man. You don't want a booty do.
1: Congrats, Steph.
4: Everyone's beautiful.
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16: The LA Rams acquired defensive end Myles Garrett from the Browns. The Patriots traded for wide receiver A.J. Brown from the Eagles. The Giants signed three wide receivers, including Odell Beckham Jr. In the NHL, Vancouver's new head coach is Manny Malhotra, up from the AHL. At the French Open, Francis Tiafoe of the U.S. lost his fourth rounder in five sets. It took nearly 5.5 hours. The late-night ball game went to Colorado with a run top of the ninth, beating the Angels 9-8. Seattle won its seventh straight, a 10-inning win over the Mets 3-2. The Mets offense went 2-for-31, two solo homers. Arizona hit three home runs and beat the Dodgers 4-1. L.A.'s Shohei Ohtani had three hits, but the rest of his team combined only had three. Detroit hit three straight homers in the third inning, five home runs total, and won 10-9 at Tampa Bay. It was Milwaukee 16-2 over the Giants. I'm Steve DeSager.
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0: Here comes the officer.
1: Just pulled the six shooter out. It is Two Pros and a Cup of Joe, Fox Sports Radio. LeVar Arrington, Brady Quinn, Jonas Knox with you here. 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Speaking of jobs, Russell Wilson, I don't believe it's an official retirement, but he is joining the CBS family. So after all this time, he and Pete Prisco are going to be under the same umbrella after all.
2: Well, that, yeah, sort of.
1: So
2: I'm not sure they're going to run into each other much, but it'll be interesting to see how that works out. You know,
1: He had an offer on the table to go be the backup with the New York Jets. This has been whispered about and talked about that, you know, maybe there would be a CBS opening and that would be the other lure if he didn't want to continue playing at this point in his career. And it looks like he's going
3: to
1: go.
3: You don't want to continue playing?
1: Well, I don't
3: remember. You mean try to keep playing?
1: Yes. I mean, there was a backup opportunity.
3: If you're not taking a backup opportunity right now, then you'd have to assume you're done.
1: Let's say that he is done. What a weird end to a great career. It just got weird after he left Seattle. Even the last year with Seattle.
3: I was about to say, even there, it got a little weird. Go ahead, Q. You to QB.
1: Like a pre and post mallet finger, his final year in Seattle, completely different quarterback. Mm.
2: Yeah. I mean, look, I've had the injury. I've tried to explain to people. It's odd because it's something so small, but it's like a pitcher, you know, getting a hangnail on his middle finger, his index finger. Like those are the last two, you know, things to leave the baseball. And it sounds stupid, but it impacts how you perform. So I don't know how much that played a role in his ability throwing the football and everything else. You definitely have to adjust to a new normal. You know, I never felt like I got feeling back in the tip of my finger, you know, throwing the ball and all that, and even how the ball kind of came off and spin. But he also changed a number of systems. He had a different group of guys around him he was throwing to. And, you know, some of that maybe was brought on his own. You know, the whole let Russ cook, which was towards the end of his career in Seattle, where Seattle was getting away from what won them a Super Bowl, which was, you know, the running game, the defense, him pitching in from time to time, but not, you know, throwing the football all around. And I think, I don't know if that was in a, motivated by a selfish ambition to get the MVP, as he would have great seasons, but no one would really know about it because he was stuck out there in the Pacific Northwest. I'm not sure what the motivating factors were, but as he came further east, it just didn't go well. And, you know, he could never really get back what he once was able to accomplish in Seattle. So if this is it for him, he had a hell of a career. He won a Super Bowl, went to two. No one can ever take that away from him. He's made a lot of money over the course of his career. And now he gets to continue to keep building his brand on TV. So it's a win-win for everyone. You kind of knew CBS needed to fill that void left behind with Matt Ryan moving on to the Atlanta Falcons. You got to wonder though, too, is Russell doing this in an effort to potentially fill just that void on the pregame show? Or is he looking at maybe doing games as well? You know, typically quarterbacks find themselves in that role. And if he is, does he feel like it's good timing based on some of the criticism that Tony Romo has been receiving? Maybe it makes sense.
3: I think he'll do well in television. I think he has that type of personality. I mean, where we're at a point in time where authenticity is being lauded and praised, like, you know, your whole look. Things are just kind of evolving in terms of what is maybe acceptable at networks. And for what it's worth, I just feel like Russ kind of falls in that traditional bag. He doesn't fall into the new bag of how some of the new personalities may look or present themselves. So I think he has like a safe way about him. He's got a conservative way about him, and he speaks very well. He expresses himself very well. He's very politically correct. I think he has the type of personality where he'll do really well at in television. And for his accolades, his list of accolades, you listed, he did have a brilliant career. He did do things the right way. And Sierra married him. You just got to make sure you add that into his list of accolades as well. I am on that list of people that actually, you know, I know for certain if I wasn't good at ball, I would have never been in a position to land the situation that I found myself in. So give shots out to Russ for knowing that, you know, you got to leverage what you got, your stardom, your position, your stature, status. You got to leverage it at its highest peak if you're going to benefit the way that he did in that department. So he makes good judgment. I mean, maybe it hasn't been that great on the football field with his passes as of late, but he certainly did make some good decisions off the field.
1: Your Honor, can I approach the judge, please? I have a question about the fine system. LeVar mentioning if he wasn't a good ball player, he wouldn't have been able to pull what he pulled. Is that finable?
3: I mean, that's the truth.
2: Why would that be finable?
1: I don't know. I mean, it felt like a little bit of a self-suck, but I just wanted to run it by you first.
2: What?
1: I mean, no. I want to know.
3: You reaching, dog.
1: I want to know what the
3: that should be
2: fact,
3: a fine.
2: What? No, that is a fine. You get a $10 fine for stepping out of line. They're trying to force. You got to stop.
1: I didn't
2: stop trying to get everyone else fine. You're like a little tattletale. Yeah.
1: I didn't interject.
3: That's exactly.
1: All right.
3: What it is.
1: I asked respectfully.
3: And Lorena, you're correct.
1: And I approached the judge. And I asked, I wanted to know.
2: And you will be fined for that. You do it again, I'll fine you double.
3: He should get fined for the statement that he makes to try to make it a fine.
1: Which was what?
3: I'm not even that flexible, Jonas.
1: I was going to say.
0: Got to get rid of some ribs.
1: Jesus.
3: That would not even happen. So I would never get fined if that was what it was that would lead to me getting fined because I would never be able to execute it. You've seen how I walk. My back is bad.
1: It's also other reasons why. But, you know.
0: What are those?
1: I don't. It's not the not the time nor the place. But I would say this also, especially with what you're making in TV now, and
3: what you don't have to do.
1: Like, yeah, why not?
3: You know, if you got to compare the industry and what you make versus the active industry of playing ball and what you make, man, there's no comparison. If you can get into a position like Brady Quinn, man, come on, man.
1: That's a great point, man.
3: You just ride that thing right on out.
1: What's a more difficult job? Game broadcaster or studio analyst? Braden T. Quinn.
2: I think games are more difficult because there is so much that goes into them and none of it is scripted. You know, you go into it watching film, learning players, their numbers, their stories, a lot of things that are topical, and then looking for trends and then trying to first guess is what they call it. That's probably what Tony Romo became famous for when the moment presents itself. Now you get like him where you're trying to do it 50% of the time and you're talking over the play by play until basically the snap of the football when every swinging person watching the game can tell there's a guy blitzing because he's on the line of scrimmage, chomping at the bit to jump across the line of scrimmage. Yeah, that gets old after a while. It's kind of where it's worn thin. But he had his moments, you know, in times where the New England Patriots gave a man zone indicator with Gronk on the backside. And, you know, because of the matchup, obviously Tom Brady was going to work that matchup. But again, Tony Romo looking brilliant for calling those things out that a lot of analysts have called out over the course of their career. I digress, though. The games are more difficult in the sense of it's everything, nothing's scripted. So all of the preparation that you're doing to first guess or do any of that stuff, it's on the cuff. Like you gotta go, and you've got someone usually talking in your ear while you're trying to make a coherent thought,
3: which is hard.
2: Which, yeah, it takes getting used to.
3: Yeah.
2: So that I think, and plus it's longer. I mean, you're on doing a game for 3 hours. So you've got to be on, you've got to be ready to go for it. So I would say games are definitely harder, but it's also apples to oranges. You know, with games, you're digging a mile deep, an inch wide. With pregame shows, it's scripted for the most part. There's some ad-libbing, but you're digging an inch deep, mile wide. You know, now you got to know a lot about a few, whereas you have to know a lot about like a number of teams, right? Like it's a different requirement. So easing into that job, I think he's really going to be very well suited to be in studio. If they're just going to throw him into games, it can be a struggle, right? It can be hard to find yourself. I think Drew Brees experienced that and maybe didn't take the opportunity he was initially given when he was doing college games as seriously. And it's taken him a while to get back to that NFL job where now it's like, all right, let's see if we can do this again and we'll see if we can improve from it.
3: I always say do both radio and television. Because television is so much different than radio, and radio is so much different than television. I did game calls on both radio and on television, and I've done 4 hours. Was game recap on NFL Network, was that 4 hours? I think that was 4 hours. It was long as hell. I know that. I was always goddamn there. But like doing studio analyst work is... I mean, again, you can prepare for what it is that you're going to say for the studio show just based upon the idea of how the rundown is set up for what it is that you're getting accomplished, which is looking at the highlights of the game, right? What's the storyline of the game? Was somebody injured? Did somebody have an amazing day? Did they run the ball well? Was it a whole bunch of interceptions? It's all those things. And you get to lean into that because it's all highlights. You know what I mean? But when you're calling a game, at least for me, when I call it the games, it's interesting because I tried, when you come to the table, you want to try to bring something to the table that's uniquely, positioned, at least for me, is what I was told by people that I've worked with on learning how to do it, is you they say you want to pee on them, and it's an acronym for what you
4: should and, we dump and I, that I'm,
3: it's an acronym of PEE. No, it is, it's an acronym. I forget what the, as soon as I said it, I saw your face. You made me blank out. But anyway, it's basically coming to the table and bringing information the way that you bring it, delivering that information the way you deliver it, seeing the game the way that you see it. Don't think that what you're seeing is incorrect. See what you're seeing and tell the audience what you're seeing is what I was instructed to do. So I would be looking at things and talking about things that weren't necessarily right down the straight lane of what you're supposed to always do within each play. I think it was Gus that told me one. Now, he didn't tell me the acronym, but Gus saying be unique was one of the things that I thought was pretty fun calling the game with him, because it was like, oh, like I was looking at, I remember Anzalone was doing something. I was like, look at what he's doing. Like what you're seeing right here is this is a run heavy game. You know, it's a run heavy game. So now you got to like play offensive linemen, defensive, you know, linemen more often, you know, linebackers. You have to play different type of games. There's different type of gamesmanship and mental approach. When you know the weather is bad, you know that it's raining, it's not going to be a whole lot of passes. So how do you gain any type of real advantage out there on the field? So you're looking at what certain people are doing, how far they're aligned from the line of scrimmage, da da da, so on and so forth. I just think it gets fun when you can get perspective. And so I think Russell Wilson will be a very coherent, I think he'll be a very, very engaging personality, because he's got like that preacher vibe to him, you know? So I think when you have that preacher vibe.
1: Oh, on a Sunday too.
3: You know what I mean?
1: Good move.
3: I wonder if they like, hit the organ music on there, like, you know, and when you go to the ball and you got to do what you got to do and you get under center and you say, hut, hut, hut, hut, you know, he started preaching to him. He's like, you know, it might go really well. People get excited about it.
1: Your Honor, permission to approach.
2: Why are we still doing this, man? I just say what you want
1: to
2: say.
1: No, I was just wanted to let you know that your dollar to peso calculation was off. In the Google Doc, you have $70 being 1,020.
2: Oh, is it 1,200? Sorry.
1: Yeah. It's 1,210. Yeah.
2: Thank you.
4: Viva Mexico.
1: I mean, just based, and Your Honor, permission to just offer something up based on my honesty there. Maybe we could, take some of that away. Kind of.
2: By the way, you know that just changed in the amount of time we were talking.
1: Oh, it changes all the time. That's what's great about pesos. They just kind of make the rules. Yeah, whatever.
2: It was this. Well, I've got it down to the cent. So
1: yeah, but I just think, you know, based on my honesty and pointing that out, which actually
3: you're not
1: impacted
3: an expert on pesos, bro.
1: Why not?
3: Because you're not. 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
1: It is Two Pros and a Cup of Joe here on Fox Sports Radio. LeVar Arrington, Brady Quinn, Jonas Knox with you. Coming up next, though, we are going to tell you about somebody who'd like to speak with an important member of the NFL community. All right. 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

0: offensively. 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Offensively, depends on the night and the half and the possession. 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Is he going to render the MJ versus LeBron debate pointless? You're just arguing for second place all time.
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0: Two pros and a cup of Joe, Fox Sports Radio. LeVar Arrington, Brady Quinn, Jonas Knox with you here. Coming up in about 20 minutes from now, we are going to have an FSR IR. It's a special Tuesday edition of the FSR IR. We're going to report any issues, injuries, ailments from a long weekend for the crew here. That'll be yours again coming up here about 20 minutes from now.
1: I'm out.
0: By the way, trained to push past the pain, not athletes, just people trafficked every day right here in the United States, sometimes by someone they trusted. 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I'd like to learn more about this. Roger Goodell has been summoned by Congress to testify about the league's broadcast contracts, whether or not they are harming American consumers, according to a letter obtained by ESPN. So what are we trying to do here? I mean, is this like the NFL, you know, just manipulating everything and having their hands in every single pot that's out there, streaming, broadcast? Like, what's the ultimate goal here when it comes to something like this?
2: Well, the NFL's ultimate goal is to make as much money as possible. Yeah. And they'd like to do so under the antitrust exemption they were provided back in 1961. But the problem is there's a lot of people out there, as you would imagine, if you're an NFL fan, it's hard to be able to have and pay for all these subscriptions and different things. You need to see every single game. And that is part of the frustration for fans, part of the frustration for broadcast networks. And it's one of the reasons why you have congressmen like Jim Jordan who are essentially calling and writing these letters to Roger Goodell saying, come explain yourself. Come explain why you need the same exemption that has lasted since 1961, before there was cable television, before there were streaming services, because we don't see that being the case anymore. And really, if you go back to that, to understand like what the Sports Broadcasting Act did in 1961, Congress granted several pro sports leagues a limited antitrust exemption to allow them to negotiate their TV deals in a large group, as part of that law. So that's been the case since 1961, which has allowed the NFL to go out and make as much money as they're making for their media rights. The problem becomes in other courts, it's already been ruled that this past exemption doesn't apply to cable, satellite, streaming services. So now Congress is getting more actively involved. We'll see what comes from this. Hopefully, it still allows consumers to be able to watch football, but I mean, Goodell is going to be asked, like, is this good for the American consumer that it cost, what was it, $1,000 or whatever we looked up to be able to watch every single game? And Roger Goodell is going to respond and say, look, in those local markets, you can still watch your team or still watch football.

0: over the air for free through broadcast, but it's not 100% anymore. It's like 80 some percent of the games now you're able to view in some capacity for free, but it's not all of them. And it seems like that trend is getting less and less. So it's just an effort by the NFL to keep trying to make more and more money and get these streaming services in there to try to up the ante for what those media rights are worth.
1: Remember when the good old days when Sunday Ticket was like $289, something like that? You just watch all the games, get you a little red zone, maybe a non-HD game here and there. Nowadays, $1,000 a year to be able to watch the NFL.
2: And you just don't know where it's going to be playing. And some of the platforms, I'm just not getting. I'm not a Peacock guy. Won't do it. I don't know why, but I just won't do it. So if it comes on Peacock, chances are I didn't see it. What, man?
1: No, I just...
2: What?
0: You said you weren't going to watch anything on the cock, is what you said.
1: Yeah.
0: And we get it. Hmm? You've been there before.
2: I said Peacock.
0: Yeah.
1: Yeah.
0: People call it the cock for short.
2: I don't. And I don't do
0: it. It's kind of like booty do. At least in my hood, that's what people call it.
2: Oh. I don't know how to respond to what you guys just did.
1: It's like out here, you know, say a game starts at 5, you know, 8 Eastern time. It would be, hey, it's 5 o'clock on the cock. That's what you're missing out on.
0: Yeah.
2: I'm going to stay away from the cock. It's just my personal choice.
0: There's you're not going to ever be able to watch. I think they have the rights to EPL. Is that right now, Jonas, for soccer?
1: I think so.
0: Notre Dame games, too, there.
1: Yeah.
0: We've been missing out on that. And then they've got a couple good shows. I'm trying to think of the most recent one I watched.
2: If it's not on NBC, I know that's the cock. That's an extension of NBC, the cock. But I'm just not going to get that member. I'm not getting that subscription.
0: For a guy who peacocks around sometimes, especially when you get some stuff right, I'm surprised that you don't know this vernacular.
2: I don't. I didn't. Y'all caught me off guard. I'm still caught off guard.
1: Why are you so anti-cock? I don't get it.
2: Jonas, it's really weird what you're doing right now.
1: I don't know. I'm
2: just
1: okay.
2: Weird me out.
1: So here's my thought on it.
2: Okay, what's your thought?
1: The difference between Amazon Prime Video and Peacock's NBA coverage is night and day. Amazon Prime Video's NBA coverage was awful. The games had a delay. It just the broadcasters were calling made shots like 3 seconds before they were actually coming up on the streaming service. But with Peacock, the NBA coverage was much better. They do a nice job. You remember Peacock's first NFL game they had, if I'm not mistaken, was the Dolphins-Chiefs game that was at Arrowhead when it was had the really extreme cold weather and people had to get parts of their body removed because they got frostbite at Arrowhead Stadium. Hmm. Patrick Mahomes' helmet cracked because it was so cold.
0: This is my nightmare.
1: Peacock does a good job.
2: Good.
1: Yeah.
2: I just will take your word for it. Like, I'm not going to keep adding. I've already added like two or three. I added YouTube. I added Fubo. Like, I add all of these services so that I can try to see these games. Then you pop up, they add another one. They pop up, they add another one. Like, at some point, you'll find something else to do. Like, it's really not that serious. Like, and I think that, honestly, that has to be a concern. If I'm the NFL, like, you got to think about with all of I call it diluting of yourself. Like, you're stepping on your product. It's not pure anymore. It's getting cut. Like, you dealing crack. You're not dealing coke right now. It's not raw. Don't turn blue when you hit it with the chemical. Like,
3: it's
2: just
3: crack, don't you?
2: I'm just saying. Get back to the raw, pure, unstepped on, uncut, like real football.
1: One remote on, you know, exactly where the games are, the good old days.
2: Come on, man. Sounds, that's like too good to be true. It's like too decentralized anymore. It's too much. Like, football's simple. It's simple. Like, don't make it so complicated. It's simple. Keep it simple. That's what Americans love about it, is It's the closest thing to being a modern day, like a gladiator sport. Like, first of all, you've taken the physicality out of it, so it isn't as gladiator driven as it once was. Then now you're like putting it all over the place. Like, I can't afford to go watch the games. It's too expensive. And if I sit at home to watch it, I got to pay for a subscription to be able to watch it. Like, it just seems, I don't know, man. It's just getting further and further away from the fan.
0: What would you guys ask Roger Goodell? If you could talk to your congressional leader, what would be the question you would ask him?
2: Are Americans still important? Is the American fan still important to you?
0: I like that. Because,
1: it's going to be,
0: in all seriousness, with the whole international stuff, you know?
2: That's what I would ask.
0: Yeah. You could say it would be canned, but like, you could press him on it because you could list off a number of ways in which, whether it's the cost of just watching every game, the international games, the priority on the international games, everything that's been involved. You could legitimately strike up a grievance with him where it feels like it's about anything other than the consumer now.
2: Which is crazy because everything is consumer driven based upon the viewership and the interaction of the content that they're putting out there. So how does that work?
0: Jonas?
1: I don't think it would be about this. But I mean, you know,
2: what would it be, Jonas?
0: What would you ask him?
1: I just say, who are the players that got popped for gambling that we never found out about?
2: Like the biggest names.
1: Yeah.
2: Give me the biggest names.
1: Give me the big name.
2: That we covered up. Yeah. That y'all covered up.
1: I'm going there. If I got one question to ask.
2: And he has to answer.
1: I'm going to empty the clip. Going straight for it. Yeah. Answer, Raj.
2: Well, now that you're saying it that way, maybe I change my question. What was the biggest? What's the biggest cover-up you've been a part of?
1: That's it. See, right there? Right? That's what I'm talking about.
2: Okay, now yeah. I'm with you.
1: Yeah.
2: What's the biggest cover-up? Because y'all didn't cover something up.
1: Of course they did.
2: There's somebody that should have been out of the league that you'd be like, really?
1: Didn't they destroy the Ray Rice tape? I think they did. Like, when they first got it, there was something like...
2: Do you realize he never played another down after that?
0: Was that like the when Tom Brady destroyed his phone about Deflategate?
1: Yeah. Because in Discovery, they were going to find out all sorts of stuff. And he's like, oh, you know, I'll just...
0: It's like, I never have it. I don't have it. I'm like, well, wait a second. Isn't it just in the cloud? Did we not have the cloud back then? Does that?
2: It might have not. I always thought it was cloud.
0: It was just somewhere up there in the cloud, right?
1: Yeah, because I just like, and I say that because if you were to ask him, but as you mentioned, they're trying to get as much money as they can. I just don't see them going back to, unless one of these streaming services completely outpays everybody else and they just get it all. And they've got everything. And then you just know, oh, it's all going to be on Netflix, or it's all going to be on Peacock, or it's all going to be on Amazon Prime Video. Other than that, it's just going to be, where's this game on? Who's got it? And you're just going to have to search around and, you know, pull out, you know, go to different spots on the TV, you know, pull it up if you're streaming. It's just, you're going to have to look far and wide to try and find out where these games are at, because they're just going to take and gobble up as much cash as they can. Good for them.
2: That's crazy.
1: Yeah. So, which, by the way, the fact that we've got to do pretend questions, we can't get Roger Goodell on a show like this, is insulting. I think he'd have fun with us. You know, like he'd have a good time.
0: He's probably he'd take you seriously, Jonas?
1: I couldn't care less.
0: Yeah.
1: I don't take him serious half the time.
2: Oh, so. Wow.
0: Wow.
1: Is what it is.
0: You sound like a hardcore journalist there, buddy.
1: No, I just look. He's gonna.
0: You were talking about the cock about 5 minutes ago.
3: I want a cow to come in the studio and yank my nipples.
1: That's, I don't even know what that is.
2: Wow.
0: And by the way, unload the clip while we're at it, Lorena. Just keep dropping the Jonas Knox drops because there's a lot more where that came from.
1: There's not.
4: Yes, Jonas is killing it today.
1: Yes, we don't need to hear that.
5: We don't need to bring Jonas in.
1: Okay, that's.
0: I think we do. I think we need to bring as much Jonas as we can.
4: So good.
2: Ew.
1: By the way, we are brought to you by Incogni.
4: Man. F you.
1: Ew. Every scam starts with one thing.
2: What?
1: Every scam.
4: Jesus Christ.
1: Every scam starts with one thing.
2: Now, that's like when you just woke up. You just got out of bed. That's what that one was.
1: You're like, oh, she's still here.
0: Keep going. Keep going, Lorena.
6: If you want to reach out to Blackzilla on Twitter, you can do so at Ryan Bershinger.
1: Oh, that's Brad.
2: That definitely was not Jonas Knox.
1: That was.
0: No, that was sick.
1: That's my voice was completely.
2: Play that again.
7: That was what?
2: Play that again.
0: That was Jonas.
6: If you want to reach out to Blackzilla on Twitter, you can do
1: my
6: so.
1: Voice
7: no.
1: was gone.
6: At Ryan Bershinger.
1: I think I might have been patient zero for COVID, to be honest.
2: Bruh, that sounds like a totally different person.
1: Yeah.
0: No, that's him, man.
2: All right, run another one.
0: I remember that.
2: You want to run another one?
1: Yeah.
2: You want to do another one?
8: I'd rather have jumper cables attached to my nipples.
7: That's aggressive.
2: That's aggressive. That is aggressive.
7: I don't know what Jonas, this one is. Let's see this one.
1: I will be undressed on the air.
7: Oh?
1: I don't even know if these...
2: Oh,
1: I
2: wow, Patrick.
0: Jonas... Where do you spend time? Like, where's your quiet place where you just go think of these different things?
1: I don't know. I really don't remember any of that. Like, I don't remember saying any of this stuff.
8: I'm the go-to at 2:15 when you struck out on everything else, Rob Parker, and you know it.
2: Whoa.
7: What did you mean by that?
1: I don't know.
2: Like, you're like the take me home because everything else fell through
1: person? I think Rob's mad at me right now, so I gotta tread lightly.
0: Why?
1: Just like, you know, the Jackson Dart stuff, like, you know. He went
2: really.
1: He went. He went down the. You know, I didn't hear anybody. You know, everyone had a different tune when Colin Kaepernick did what he did, but you know, Jackson Dart does it, and it's not a big deal. It's just like I don't even know what one has to do with the other, but yeah, there was that whole thing. Yeah,
2: well, really,
1: is what it is. We're fine. We'll get over it.
2: Like he approached you about it?
1: No, I just had some complaint on social media about it.
2: Towards you?
1: Yeah.
2: Because you were on some Who Cares?
1: Yeah, like, what's the big deal? Like, Abdul Carter spoke about it. He spoke about it. All right, moving on.
0: Well, the irony of Abdul Carter was he was all for people speaking out on what they believe, what they think, until Jackson Dart did. And I was like, all right, now I'm not with it. I was like, oh, well, that seems like a little bit contradictory, but whatever.
1: It's just like, hey, man. Teach their
2: it's
1: own.
2: Just a no-win topic.
1: Yeah,
2: in our culture and society, like as reasonable as it can be on either side, it's just a unwinnable conversation because there's just so many different perspectives and angles on the conversation.
1: I remember my mom telling me that as a kid. She said, "Don't ever talk politics. Don't ask who anybody voted for. Just don't do it." I remember asking her why. She goes, "Well, one, it's not your business, and two, it's never gonna get you're never gonna get an ending. Like, no. Just people feel how they feel. Let them feel how they feel. It is what it is. You just move on."
0: Yeah.
2: And there are always going to be sides. That's the thing. There's never not sides.
9: What's up? What's up? What's up?
2: Oh no! Oh no! Oh no!
1: Yeah.
2: Oh no!
1: Yeah.
9: What up, Vor?
1: Up top, Vor.
2: What?
9: Up top, Vor.
10: What's up? What's up? What's up?
2: What?
9: What's up? What's up? What's up?
2: What?
1: I will say this, a Jackson Dart, when he had his statement that he had to make, sounded a lot different.
0: Well, tell me, what was worse, that or Brian Kelly at his...
2: Oh, that's way worse. That's way worse. Man, my family.
1: Ooh, that's a good one.
2: We ain't done winning yet.
0: I don't know.
2: Oh, bro, he went full Cajun, and he's not. Hey,
1: can we do that next hour? Can we do a side-by-side and then, like, put it on, like, a Twitter poll?
2: Me and my family.
1: Like, who is worse? Oh, man, that's a good one.
0: Get to work, Patty.
1: All right.
0: Get to work,
1: so Patty.
2: I don't know. What's up? What's up? That might be worse.
0: What's up? What's up? What's up?
9: What's up?
2: Yeah. Yeah, that one.
0: Here's the problem.
2: I don't know. Maybe it's Brian Kelly.
1: I need time on this.
2: It could be Kelly. God. Oh, no. Oh, hell no.
0: The quality of the Brian Kelly doesn't help the situation. That's all I'm saying.
1: Yeah, we got to find a cleaner cut.
2: I'm here to win. I brought my family here all the way from South Bend, Alabama.
1: Here at Coach O said.
2: I meant South Bend, Indiana, and I'm here with my family.
1: Here at Coach O said. He was on Pardon My Take.
2: With
1: them
2: recruits? Did you hear him in the locker room with the recruits? He was recruiting his ass off. But
1: well,
2: go ahead.
1: He said, they asked him, they're like, when did you know that Brian Kelly was doomed? He was like, right then. He goes, as soon as he spoke. He's like, that's it.
2: Trying to sound like me. Can't nobody come home. Come on down here and get them beignets and talk to the people like I do. You know what I mean?
1: Oh, man.
2: They call me Coach Ogeron.
1: A damn scam
2: Go
1: artist.
2: Go Tigers.
1: Damn scam artist.
2: I ain't done winning yet.
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0: Two pros and a cup of Joe, Fox Sports Radio, LeVar Arrington, Brady Quinn, Jonas Knox with you here. Coming up top of next hour, a little over 10 minutes from now, the great Pete Prisco is going to stop by. We got some questions for Pete. We're going to ask him about Russell Wilson joining the CBS family. That'll be yours here. Coming up, again, a little over 10 minutes from now. Before we get to our FSR IR, though, I want to remind you to check out our YouTube channel for the show. 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Again, that's Two Pros FSR. 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Whether you agree or disagree, let us know what you think. Again, just search Two Pros FSR on YouTube and subscribe.
1: After your sports weekend, happens. 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
0: Dad, who's got it? Who got butchered? Who got in trouble? Who had pizza for the first time in like a month and a half and it didn't sit well? Who had a problem?
2: That sounds like you, Jonas.
0: Oh, man. It was delicious, but yeah, it had been a while, and apparently you got to work up an immunity to it, or work up some sort of some strength to deal with that.
3: What do you mean, Jonas?
0: I don't know. It just, yeah, the next day was a little rough.
4: Are you lactose intolerant?
0: No, I don't think so. I don't think I am, but maybe. I don't know.
3: I don't think it would have took the next day if you were lactose intolerant.
4: Yeah, it's pretty quick.
0: Oh, it happens that fast?
3: It happens pretty quick, man.
0: Really?
3: Oh, yeah. Oh, yeah.
4: Like it's a just milky laxative.
0: Okay.
3: Oh!
0: All right. Yeah, well,
3: that's what you're, yeah. Yep.
0: Yeah, so that's that was really the only issue I had.
3: Okay.
0: From my understanding.
3: Nice.
0: So, what about you guys?
3: I got posted up while I was laying down in bed. Like, you know, like Trish was a big man when she played basketball. She posted me up trying to get comfortable, and my back is tweaked. Like, I got a tweaked back right now.
0: Really?
3: And I don't want to tell her because I don't want her to be upset. But, yeah, she backed up, and it was like a valiant backup, like a scooch back to get comfortable, and it hit me in my back, and it, like, I feel like I got whiplash. On God.
2: Damn.
3: Yeah. Like, she jolted my back. So now I'm in pain.
2: Lorena, I know you've got to have something.
3: There you go.
4: My butt got driven. Grabbed by a random man who walked past me when I was taking my suitcase to my car.
3: No.
4: Yeah.
3: Did you see who?
4: And I thought it was my friend I was with, and then I turned around and he was like 50 feet behind me and didn't see anything. So.
3: So yeah. You don't even know. Somebody got a free fill.
4: Yeah. It was so fast. It was so fast. It happened so fast. There was a whole bunch of people.
3: Was it a rub or was it a squeeze?
4: No, it was a full-on squeeze of the backside booty cheek. Like, I don't even know how he did it so fast. I was so shocked. Shocked.
3: Dang.
2: Was it just the cheek?
4: Just the cheek?
3: What else would he have gotten a hold of, Brady?
2: Well, maybe he tried to get some crack action.
0: Golly.
4: I mean, it's worth a shot.
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27: 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Welcome in on a Tuesday morning. Stanley Cup final starts tonight. We're going to get to that coming up later this hour. Actually, in our next segment is Carolina and Vegas square off. NBA finals start tomorrow night, and we will hear from Ben Anderson about that series and what he thinks of Game 7 in the San Antonio Oklahoma City series. So we'll get to all that coming up. Got a couple questions up on our Facebook page. You couldn't help but notice Chet Holmgren had a brutal Game 7. Brutal. So he was the number two pick, and the Utah Jazz are drafting number two. Any worries? I got to say I have a few. I mean, I know everybody says this is a great draft, but even great drafts have busts in the top five. And everybody's really high on the top four players. I'm just saying it doesn't work out. There's usually a bust in there for one reason or another. Now, we can sit here and go through a list of reasons about why it could be each player. We know the flaws. There's no slam dunk Cooper Flagg number one, Victor Wembanyama number one. There's a bunch of really good players, but this group isn't hyped the way those two players in particular are. As a group, they're more hyped. But those two were pretty much viewed as flawless. And obviously, A.J. DeBonsa, questions about his shooting. He's got to shoot the three better. For Peterson, it's obviously questions like, well, how often are you going to be out on the court playing and how often are you going to be sitting? What was with all those games where you cramped up? Is it really something to do with creatine? And then you just keep going down the list, right? Cam Boozer, are you athletic enough? Are you explosive enough, to finish around the rim when there's multiple seven-footers on the court who are long and athletic, and you are not 7 feet, and you are not long and athletic? You're savvy. You're skilled. You're fundamental. But is that enough? So everybody's got questions. So we'll get to that later this morning. I got to say, I just can't believe it's all going to pan out. And so it's up to the Jazz to figure it out. You know, we can all sit here and debate Peterson back and forth. The fact is, we're not going to have all the information they have. Now, will their information add up correctly? Will they talk themselves into something that isn't there, either for better or for worse? You could overrate him and take him, and he could bust on you. You could underrate him, and you could pass him, and then he could go third or fourth and have a fantastic career, and you could regret every minute you passed on him. But the fact is, they're going to talk to a lot of people we never get to. They're going to get they probably already have gotten the medical results from the league that we will never see. So they're going to have more information than us. Won't stop us from speculating, but we got to know. We don't know. So we'll talk about that later this morning. And then The Athletic has a spring top 25 out, for whatever that's worth. They put Indiana at number one, Oregon number two, Ohio State number three, three Big Ten teams right at the top. Michigan was down at 17, sixth place in the Big Ten. That's not what they're paying Kyle Whittingham for. They expect more than that. USC and Washington were also in front of them. There were four Big 12 teams, starting with BYU at number eight. Tech was 14, Houston 17, and TCU 25, and then they had five more teams. Just missed. And in that next five, University of Utah, we're in that group. So I guess somewhere between 26 and 30. So how are you feeling about all that? Guess we had a mega game because they got Notre Dame 5, so assuming that Notre Dame and BYU get off to the starts we think they're going to get off to, that they should get off to looking at their schedules, it's a top 10 showdown. And maybe it's even better than that. We'll see how much they move up by then, assuming they don't stumble along the way. So plenty of football. We can talk about that later morning, too. Plenty of stuff on the way. DJ and PK, we are going to take a break right now. And coming up next, Stanley Cup Final. I talked with Jay Stevens yesterday and looked ahead to tonight's game and Jay's thoughts coming up and then Ben Anderson after that. Stay with us.
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25: 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It's time to talk Stanley Cup Final with Jay Stevens, NHL insider, host of the Utah Puck Report for KSL Sports. Jay, good morning.
1: Good morning.
25: Jay, I have to imagine you're about 0% surprised that Carolina is in the final. They have the best regular season record. And what percent surprised are you Vegas is there to play them, given the fact that, you know, with 10 or 15 games to go, you weren't 100% sure Vegas was going to qualify for the postseason?
1: Yeah, I'm 100% surprised that it's Vegas and not Colorado. And it's just a surprising thing. And I guess I shouldn't be, because the President's Trophy winner hardly ever wins the Stanley Cup.
25: Right.
1: I need to see how many times they actually make it to the final, but there's just something about that curse, and it turned out to be true. Colorado had a ton of injuries, and Vegas just seemed to be clicking. And you know, everybody's giving Tortorella all the credit for balancing the lines and doing all that stuff. And it's true. For sure, it's true. But the real truth, and I've told you before, we were talking about it the other day in the office, the day they hired him is also the day they got Carter Hart back from injury. And he came in and he stole the show. He was good.
25: Of all the things you could have, a hot goaltender.
1: Goaltending is, I mean, that it is the playoffs. And, you know, there's the saying that goaltending 75% of the game, unless you don't have it, then it's 100%. Yeah. But in the playoffs, especially in the final, it's always a hot goalie. If you think back over the years with Cheevers and even back to Jaguar with the Ducks, it was Jaguar carrying that Ducks team that shouldn't have even been in the playoffs and winning Stanley Cups. And then Brodeur, maybe that team is pretty stacked and pretty defensive, but it's always been a hot goaltender. And that's the big X factor coming into this. Carter Hart's been tested. He's really good. He's proven that he's good. He's got a lot to prove. And Frederik Andersen has really not had the workload, because Carolina's just so well balanced. He's getting 13 to 15 shots a game instead of the standard 25.
25: I am, as I learned later in life, as I learned more about multiple sports, I am stunned by the crossover in multiple sports. And watching and listening, I mean, I would flick on Stanley Cup playoff games because I'm a guy and I got a remote control and there's a game on and I'm bam, bam, bam, bam, bam, right? But I'm not listening to post-game press conferences. I wasn't that into it. And now I'm trying to, and I hear these guys talking and it's like I'm listening to Pablo Mastroianni on skates, right? The RSL's head coach, Pablo Mastroianni, is like, why would you, they always talk about low block defending. He said, why would you drop back and defend 20 yards in front of your goal where there could be a deflection, something bad could happen? Why wouldn't you defend 80 yards from your goal, 90 yards, win the ball and go score right there? Just win it and be right there ready to attack. And then I watch and it's like, I was actually listening. I was in my car and they were talking, I think it was game four, and I was listening to the game, and there's another thing I wouldn't have done until we had an NHL team. I would not have listened to the radio, but I was just flicking around, button punching, everybody's in a commercial break, and boom, there was the game. So I started listening, and they're basically, I don't even know who it was on the radio broadcast, they're like, Carolina is squeezing life out of Montreal. Montreal has only got like one of the last 15 shots. And then there was another shot. Now they got one of the last 16 shots. You know, they're counting down. It's like Montreal is struggling. They're getting trapped in the middle of the ice. They can't even get into the attacking zone. So as much as we talk about hot goaltending and you talk about the way Vegas defends, and we saw some of that, how much can these two teams stop each other at the red line or blue line before you even get anywhere where it's dangerous?
1: Yeah, well, that's the thing about both these teams are really good at matching the other team. I just listened to an interview with Carconi from the Mammoth, and he said, playing Carolina, you can't even breathe. There's no room, and it's 10 times worse during the playoffs. The way they match up, I think you would compare it to a man-on-man, but it's in the neutral zone, which is kind of unheard of. The New Jersey Devils used to run a neutral zone trap that was similar. But, yeah, they're all in, and Rod Brind'Amour has those guys just fired up about nobody comes into our zone. It used to be like protect the house, just like football, right? Protect the house, which is in the hash marks. But he's like, don't let them in our zone. Don't let any shots. And they did it. Montreal just set the record for the least amount of shots in a conference final. And it's just that They're very well coached. They're so deep. There is not a slow player on that team. And then you flip the script and look at the other side, and lines 3 and 4 for Vegas are slow. I mean, it's Stone and Hurdle. They're amazingly talented people, but they're slow. So I just think you're going to hear a lot of the same stuff. You're going to see the shot count not be high on one side. I think it's basically, it comes out, it's Carolina's series to lose. And it's just, if Carter Hart steals all the saves, if he makes all the saves, then Carolina is going to smother Vegas. And but I said a lot of the same things about Colorado and Vegas. So, you know, it just kind of, but everything I've watched and everything I know about hockey, and it just seems like Carolina is one of the most well-balanced teams I've ever seen in the NHL.
9: But Colorado was not healthy, and Carolina is, right?
1: Correct, yeah. And you know, Carolina has barely been tested. They lost one game in the playoffs. The rest of the time, they play 4 games, they get out, they don't get banged up really. And yeah, Colorado was decimated. Their top 4 guys were going down. And when you lose McKinnon to a bad shot off the ankle, I'm sure we're going to find out later that ankle was broken. And McCarr was already injured. And those are the two of the best players in the whole league, not just on the Colorado Avalanche, but in the entire league. So, yeah, it does kind of show that Colorado is more vulnerable than Carolina is. But, man, Vegas has pulled some magic during these playoffs. And you just think back, 2 overtime goals, and it could have been the Mammoth advancing. And it just seemed like Vegas got better and better.
9: Yeah. I guess that's where, as much as sports overlap, they don't. Because I think one of the big lessons watching the Spurs win Game 7 in Oklahoma City was that Oklahoma City at the end of the series had a couple of big injuries. Guys who might have been able to come in and give them just a little bit of boost when they had the lead in the second half and they weren't that far away from winning, but they didn't have their second leading scorer in Jalen Williams and didn't have A.J. Mitchell off the bench. But early in the series, when the Spurs fell behind 2-1, they didn't have Fox. And so they're playing young guys big minutes, and just a veteran to rotate through there might have helped. And they lost 2 of the first 3. So the lesson the rest of the league is, make sure you're healthy. And I think there's going to be more load management in the NBA next year because nobody's going to miss that lesson. But in hockey, that's not the way they think, and that's not the way they handle it. And Colorado will be going, you know what, to the wall next season. And if guys get injured, so be it, right?
1: Well, yeah, and we talked about this a little bit 2 years ago when hockey first came in and you and I were talking. I said, the thing about the Florida Panthers is they play all year like it's the playoffs, mm-hmm. and you think that it hurt them in the long run and it give them more injuries and because they weren't doing load management and they were hitting everything that moved. It was incredible to watch them for those years. But then you saw how much that made them fall apart. But one of the coolest things about the NHL playoffs is – typically, you're going to get good play out of your big stars. They're going to make good plays. But it's guys you've never heard of or guys that your third and fourth line guys that are just built for playoffs. There was a guy named Dustin Penner who won a cup with the Ducks and he won a cup with the Kings. And I think he just gets picked up for 1 year and he's just that guy. He scores like 2 points all season and then he'll have like 6 in the playoffs. And Utah's Trevor Lewis was kind of the same way. He'd had 10 points in the season and 5 or 6 in just the playoffs. So, yeah, there's tons of injuries. And even when there's not, you're going to see guys find a way to break through. And you're going to hear about players that you haven't heard about before.
9: It's funny you mentioned that. Back to the comparative sports. When Dave Checketts held a media availability after he'd been awarded RSL, but before they'd ever played a game, he said, when I was in Utah, you know, I knew how the NBA worked because he was running the Jazz. And when he went to New York to run Madison Square Garden, the Knicks and Rangers, this is the first thing I learned about hockey. Totally different vibe. In basketball, you have to have the best player because he can be on the court for 40 of the 48 minutes and he can take all the big shots. You better have Michael Jordan. He said, but in hockey, you got to rotate through the lines. He says, there isn't a human alive who can stay out on that ice for 3 minutes. Guys are going to be gassed. He says, you need 4 lines. You need 3 pairs of defensemen. You need a hot goaltender. He says, it's about the room. It's about the group. And he says, you never know who the hero is going to be. And there it is right there. That never changes.
1: And that's where a GM, these GMs that are making these moves, and then you watch what Bill Armstrong's doing and how he's doing stuff. And then you look back to some of the moves he's pulled. And, you know, to make an offer sheet on a free agent is almost unheard of in the NHL. And Bill Armstrong did that in St. Louis, and that's what helped them. He was part of it, and they did it. Nobody had done it in years, and it was kind of almost an insult. But they're like, hey, this is part of the rules. We're going to do it. They picked up two players that people thought, well, yeah, those are $2 million players, whatever. And those were some of the guys scoring the biggest goals when they win their Stanley Cup. So it comes down to guys just knowing that balance and trusting people to come through at the right time and knowing every piece. And that was one of the questions I asked both Torini and Armstrong in the last interview on the exit interviews. I said, what style of player was the Mammoth missing? Because they know. Mm-hmm. And they know there's something that they didn't have this year that they're going to want next year. And Brendan Moore and his team in Carolina, they've been figuring that out forever. And I don't know if you saw the handshake line, and Brendan Moore and Martin St. Louis from Montreal, they complimented each other, and Brendan Moore said, I see it. You guys are just getting started, and you'll be here again for the next several years. There's just that balance, and you just got to know what it takes to get through the playoffs. And then there's always a surprise, too.
9: So do the Mammoth need more guys who can grind? More guys who can say nobody gets in our zone? More guys who in 100%. The middle of the ice are just beasts?
1: We need three more Jack McBains, honestly. We need guys like that that are just... And Lawson Krause was really good at it, too. And I've talked about it before. There's a guy coming out of juniors. He's playing with Denoyer right now, Gabe Smith. He's a beast. He's a bull. And Cole Beaudoin is also going to be a bull. I mean, they're 20 years old now. 6'4", 225. Yeah. They're gonna be that guy. They're gonna be that grit sandpaper that you want in your lineup.
9: To get back to that about the final and something you said about Carolina. As good as they are in the way they've dominated, only losing once. In most sports, and I don't know why, but in a lot of sports, the West is better than the East. But in hockey, the East is better than the West. Even if Colorado had been healthy and had won and had the better record, wouldn't you have picked Carolina given the number of 100-point teams on the East side and what they had to get through in the Eastern Conference playoffs?
1: That's a really good question. I don't think so. When I went through and I did my bracket, I had this is what blew me away even. I had everything right until this part. This is where my bracket fell apart, was Colorado losing. I had Colorado winning just because I thought they had the depth, and they have way better goaltending. I know a lot of people were blaming Colorado's goaltending, but the two woods, the lumber yard, they call their crease with Blackwood and Wedgwood, they had everything they needed to get through, and I think they would have matched up. It's another team that's been there. I think they're a lot like Carolina, but they had more speed, and their guys are usually able to find more open space, even with a team like Carolina playing against them. But I think that would have been one of the best series to watch if Colorado was healthy, to see them go all the way. It would have been a seven-game series, and I would have picked Colorado to win, but it could have easily been Carolina.
9: Yeah. While you were talking,

0: the foot off the gas a little bit, not win it just because they don't want that curse. It sounds dumb, but I could see it happening just because of all the superstitions.
1: The combination of get your team healthy and then the superstition of the President's Cup, those two things. Except you got to get your goaltender dialed in and feeling confident. And he can't feel confident if you take your foot off the gas and you're giving up, 35, 40 shots in a game. Goalie wants to face that.
0: Yeah, so some goaltenders really thrive on that. Really? Veggie's one of them. Mike Richter from back in the day, even Henrik Lundqvist. I know you probably don't know a lot of these names, but these are guys that...
1: Actually, I do, because goalies are stars, and they're the celebs. Nice. They're the ones I can... Richter, that's a pretty big name.
0: Yeah, okay, perfect. I like this.
1: Yeah.
0: But yeah, he was one of my favorite all-time goaltenders, and he was famous of saying, like, hey, I don't want to be in a game where I'm seeing 15, 20 shots. I want 10 shots a period because I'm in it. So, like, if it's unheard of, but if some NHL teams did start saying, hey, we're going to rest our players a little bit and do some load management going down the stretch and let our starting goaltender just get out there and get a real feel for, a lot of pucks.
1: Mm.
0: I could see that working. I would, as a goaltender, I would have liked that going into a playoff series because that would make me feel better about my game, especially if I'm on a team that's a President's Trophy caliber team. You're not seeing that many shots. So I'd really like to get a chance to get out there and prove myself to not only to the fan base, but to myself, be like, okay, this is how it is when I'm under siege and I'm getting shell shocked. And, and then you go into playoffs just with that little bit more experience.
1: There are nights in the winter where there are so many games, and I'm trying to attack BYU, Utah, and Utah State. I'm trying to follow the Jazz and the Mammoth, plus whatever else is going on in the conference or the league, right? And you can't see every minute of every game. So I always try to make sure I check box scores and see if there's anything that's really unusual. And I thought, and obviously I know less about goaltending than a lot of people, but every time I see the Mammoth, when I start to see 30 shots plus, bad things happen. And I haven't tried, and I should go back and add this up, right? And see if the analytics match the eye test or the totals. But I always think if you see mid 20s or something in shots, it's really hard to limit to a team to less than 20 shots. It just doesn't seem to happen very often. It does occasionally, but not very often. But like mid to high 20s, and then Veggie's only given up one or two goals and his save percentage is over 90%, and it just looks great. But man, you start seeing 33 shots, 35 shots, 30, like, bad things happen.
0: I mean,
1: it's brave for the goaltender to say that, and I get why they say it, show no weakness, but really, I don't think you want that.
0: Well, you don't want a lot of high-quality inside backdoor, wide-open backdoor shots. Mm-hmm. You don't want guys standing right in front of you, tipping them. Ones that you really don't have a chance at.
1: Yeah.
0: But if it's 30 shots, I'm not saying they're easy shots from the outside or anything. I'm just saying... realistically, that you could save them, that you had a chance at. A lot of goalies are going to save that. Veggie's one of them. I think Veggie just gets overworked in general anyway. We need somebody else. He can't play 65 games. It's unfair to him. I think it's unfair to the fan base to, and he wants to. And I asked that question too at the exit interview, and he said, no, I'll play every game. And every goalie's going to say that because you don't want to give up the net.
1: Right.
0: But, yeah, typically if you're seeing 35 shots, that means your team's not playing that well either, and you're giving up those high-scoring opportunities.
1: Yeah.
0: So you're dead right. And the other crazy thing about the NHL this year, this is one of the first years that the average, like typically your best goaltenders on your best teams are 93, 94% save average. Mm. And this year, across the board, it was 90, 91, 89. It's something was going on. Like shooters have figured it out. I'm in a bunch of goalie groups on Facebook and stuff, and they're tearing down every part of goaltending again since Jonathan Quick kind of revitalized it, after Jagr revitalized it, after Belfour revitalized it. So I think you're going to see a new style of goaltending coming in starting next year.
1: Well, be like the NHL needs to be like the NFL. Scoring sells, so change the rules, and let's face it, pads are a science, right? How much of the goal can you block without even moving? All they got to do is change the rules and change the clothing, change the pads.
0: 7 years ago, they made the pads smaller. Mm-hmm. They changed what we could wear on our chest. They changed what we could wear on our legs. They took an inch and a half off the width of the leg pads, and then they capped them. Even a guy, like you've got one of the goals.

0: goaltender's coming up right now, Michael Hrabal for the Mammoth. He's 6'7", and he has to wear the same size pads as somebody that's 6'3", 6'4". So they capped the height. It used to be like, oh, if you're 6'4", you can have bigger pads or whatever. Or Jaguar wore pads that went up to his belly button. Yeah, you're right. So they keep changing it, and they did start threatening to make the net wider, which would blow everybody. Like, that would just blow everybody's minds, right?
1: Yeah, but people want to see 4-3 and not 2-1. I mean, we've all been in the arena. It erupts, right? That's what people want to see. It erupts.
0: Yeah, 100%. So. They should be erupting for those big, not the big glove saves, but the big leg pad saves that nobody realizes how important those were.
1: So you've got Carolina. It's Carolina's to win then, right?
0: Yeah, I got Carolina in six just because I think Carter Hart's going to steal a couple.
1: Okay. All right, there it is. Hey, Jay, thank you very much. And people can follow you on YouTube, KSLSports.com, the KSL Sports app. You're everywhere, right?
0: I'm everywhere. Everywhere KSL is, that's where I'm at.
2: There is Jay Stevens. When we come back, Ben Anderson from the 2 o'clock show. He and Jake are on 2 to 6. Except Jake's on vacation this week. We'll talk with Ben. He covers the Utah Jazz. Get his thoughts on the NBA Finals. A reminder, the KSL Sports Zone and Beehive Meals are honoring people that impact youth sports in our communities. 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It's the Beehive Meals Hero of the Week. Ben's coming up next. 3, 2, 1.
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5: You can't talk about the Knicks and their dominance without talking about how futile the Cavs were. But the non-timeout and the issue all series with Harden. I was surprised to see Kenny Atkinson be brought back. Were you?
6: A little. I think that they genuinely, like, their front office backs him, and they think, look, we got farther than we could have. 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That deal doesn't get done without a handshake deal to extend him. 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

0: DJ and PK, it's 97.5, the KSL Sports Zone, joined now by Ben Anderson. You're going to hear Ben. 2 o'clock today with Jake and Ben, right here on The Zone. How are you, big guy? What's going on, Ben?
1: Jake this week. Jake's out. I'm rolling solo just like you.
0: Ha-ha! Well, PK's back tomorrow. I'm going to do a couple days, so long weekend. Yeah, PK had to do a couple weddings, actually. One of them was out of town.
1: His own or somebody else's?
0: Somebody else's. All right, Ben. Game 7 in the books. I believe there's about 4 lessons the NBA is going to take from this series in Game 7. And I believe it's going to reinforce everything we complain about in the NBA. But before we get to that, enjoyability factor. I thought that was about a 10. Super impressed, by the way, the Spurs young guys came through. Castle wobbled a little late. He was really good, limiting the turnovers for most of the game, and then stacked a few of them up there late in the game and ended up finishing with 6. Thought he was going to finish with 2 there the way he was going, but then he started coughing it up. But I did think that Castle was good, Harper was good, Wembanyama was good, but I can't buy that they are here forever, because I was just getting told that about the Thunder a year ago.
1: Yeah, nobody's here forever anymore. That's what the NBA is teaching us, that, you know, we thought Milwaukee might be a dynasty and Denver might be a dynasty and Boston might be a dynasty. It's just not what the NBA is about anymore. Very much by design, the financial rules say that that's what they're trying to accomplish. And you hit your tax aprons so quickly now that you start having to replace some of your key role players, which is exactly what Oklahoma City is going to have to do this offseason. And when you bet on hitting on draft picks over and over and over, historically, that never works. You know, if every team hit on their draft picks, everyone would be really good. But most teams aren't very good, even when they have really good draft picks. So Oklahoma City trying to do it with, you know, the 13th pick and then the 16th pick or the 20th pick. You might find an AJ Mitchell every once in a while, and that's great. But you're going to run out of luck eventually. And then you're, you know, a 3-man team. And I think right now the league is really favoring depth.
0: So that was one of the lessons, I think, is that as much as we all hate load management, and of all the things people complain about, my number one gripe is I go to the game and I know I'm not going to see 2, 3, or 4 of the 10 guys who should be starting. There's just so many guys missing all the time, and it bugs me. But I get why they game manage. I was texting with a friend at halftime and said, whoever loses this series is going to say we could have won it if we were healthy. The Spurs had injuries early in the series, lost 2 of the first 3. The Thunder had injuries late in the series. They lost 3 of the last 4. So load manage your guys. Keep them rested. Keep them healthy. There's so many soft tissue injuries, so many hamstrings and calves. I just feel like this series reinforced you better limit what your guys do in a regular season and keep them healthy for the playoffs. Any disagreement there?
1: No, and that's the other part of the dynasty thing that I think is just not going to work, is that you're going to run into injuries. There's just guys are getting hurt more often, it seems like, especially the top players who are playing a lot. And I don't know if it's because of a lack of load management, too much practice, too little practice. I really don't know. I don't know if the game is too physical or too athletic. But, you know, these super outlier bodies like Wemby have never lasted very long. So it's probably good that the Spurs are trying to strike now. And we'll see. Yeah, Steph Castle plays a very aggressive style of game, you know, not unlike what Jalen Williams does. And Jalen Williams was hardly available in this series.
0: To just stay with the injury theme, we're seeing this across all the sports. Pitchers are just, I mean, the Cubs have like 10 guys, 10 pitchers on the list at any given time. It's unbelievable how many injuries they've had. The New York Giants just lost a wide receiver, Gunnar Oslewski, feared torn Achilles, which would be their 3rd Achilles injury of the offseason. So either all of this push, science, human performance, maximizing it, maybe somehow they've got guys training the wrong way, or so much is being asked to compete at the highest level, bodies just break down, there's nothing anyone can do about it. It's that hard to compete at the highest level. I don't know what it is, but injuries are just wreaking havoc on rosters in every sport.
1: And we've also talked to doctors, I know you have as well, and it's speculative at this point, but kids are, you know, specializing in one sport earlier in their life, and, you know, putting maybe more in wear and tear on their body in specific ways, or not strengthening their body overall the way you used to when you would play baseball through high school and football and basketball or whatever your other sport was. Now you start specializing in the 7th grade, and, you know, what if that has something to do with it? That's not something you can fix with load management midway through the year. So we don't know exactly what's going on. Clearly, if we did, people would stop it. But that's something where you have to, A, be really lucky. And you know what's worth recognizing is last year the Thunder were extremely lucky. They were very healthy all year, and they won a title. In Boston, when they won their title, they were very healthy. It's the only year Kristaps has really been healthy his entire year. So, you know, that's going to be a part of it. You've got to be deep. You've got to be healthy. And if you do have a couple of injuries here and there, they can't be significant, and you better have somebody ready to step up and replace them.
0: Really impressed by the way the Spurs shot the three-pointers. They had multiple guys making multiple big threes. They won that game because of the three-point shot. And for all the people who scream, there's too many threes in the game, and for the people who scream, man, when you miss threes, you got to stop taking them. The Spurs took five more threes. They made five more threes. The Thunder shot, made more two-pointers, made more one-pointers. They shot more free throws. They made more free throws. But they didn't win the game. The team that made the most threes won the game. So if you think you're going to see any shortage of threes going forward, good luck with that.
1: And that also might be the reason why we're about to have our eighth champion in 8 years. You know, there is just a higher variance in three-point shooting, and that's the truth. And OKC was good last year, and Boston was elite the year that they shot it very well. And, you know, they didn't shoot it as well this season, certainly not in the playoffs. So you have a bad series, you can be the favorite, and you can lose to Philly like Boston did. So obviously that's going to be a huge storyline going forward, and it also reinforces that you better have three-point shooters. And I think, you know, if you want to look at a Utah Jazz conversation or what the Angels have done historically, they've really favored shooting in the draft. They'd like to go out and get guys who shoot, which becomes a pretty interesting wrinkle in what the Jazz are about to do 3 weeks from tomorrow. You know, look at the shooters and who's available at the top of the draft and who the Jazz might like.
0: Looking forward, Knicks, Spurs. There's an old cliche in the NBA, if you have the best player, you win. Looking at you, Victor Wembanyama. But there's another cliche out there. Hey, young teams just don't win. Have the Spurs cleared that young team thing in your mind by beating the Thunder, or they still got to do it? Castle still might have too many turnovers.
1: Yeah, I've still got to see it, you know, and it doesn't mean that they're probably not the favorite, and I know they are the betting favorite, but, you know, just kind of emotional favorite going into this. They should be, but they did just play a very brutal seven games, and as we just talking about, you know, wear and tear really matters, and the Knicks have coasted mostly through the playoffs. They should be fresh. Seems like they're relatively healthy. You know, De'Aaron Fox is clearly playing on a pretty gimpy leg, though he played much better in game seven than he had the rest of the series. But you lose a major piece, or he's in and out of the lineup and inconsistent. If you get another rolled ankle somewhere else, the Knicks really have a depth advantage. That's where the Knicks have done a great job. They do have star players. I mean, Jalen Brunson's a star. Kat's an offensive star. And then they've got great role players. And then they've got good players coming off the bench, and they can throw a lot of defense at you. This is a different animal than what they just saw in Oklahoma City. And I get that they may not have a Shai Gilgeous-Alexander, but Jalen Brunson's pretty darn good, and they're going to be coming at you in waves. And that's not something the Thunder could do. You know, the Thunder, as good as they are, had players just simply disappear, like Chet. I mean, he just no-showed the entire series. It was bizarre. And that's not really how the Knicks have performed at all in the playoffs. So this is going to be... this is the next step up. This is not an easier series than the last series they just had.
0: So you've partly answered the next question because you're Ben Anderson. You can anticipate these things. There's no off position on the genius switch, Ben. Good work. But the Knicks, 11 straight wins, 9 of them by double digits. Some of them not just blowouts, but spectacular. You start winning by 35 and 40 points. That's unreal. Are they that good, or was the East that bad?
1: A little bit of both. I mean, the East was clearly bad, but not as bad as... you know, making allowing another team to win 11 straight games with an average, you know, margin of what you just said, double digits. No teams are that bad. You know, Cleveland's fine. That's not a great team. I'm not a huge believer in it, but they've got a bunch of really good players. And Philly did just beat Boston and did have Joel Embiid some of the series. So it's a mixture of both, but the Knicks are prepared. And look, everyone elevates their game. Nobody flukes their way into the finals. You have to be good and you have to get better. And by the way, the Knicks were good last year. You know, the Knicks beat the Celtics coming off of a championship. And then they gave a very good series against Indiana. And had it not been for some Tyrese Halliburton, you know, heroics, and credit the Pacers, they did make the shots. This might be the second consecutive finals for the Knicks. So they're a very good team. They're a consistent team. They have been not here before in the finals, but they've made deep playoff runs together. And that might be the advantage, just the understanding that, you know, this is a marathon and it's not a sprint, and they're going to be able to, you know, be prepared for this emotionally. Certainly, they've had enough players that have played big games in their careers.
0: The Knicks famously changed coaches last year after going to the Eastern Conference Finals. The Vegas Golden Knights changed coaches with 8 games left in the regular season. Now they're in the Stanley Cup Final. Indiana brought in some old coach nobody'd ever heard of from James Madison, a school nobody ever watches. Went to the playoffs the first year, went 16-0, won the national title the second year. Have these three moves just turned up the heat on coaches everywhere? Win now? Who needs a long time? None of these guys need a long time. The coach is the problem, and the coach is the fix.
1: Yeah, I'm not sure there's a lot of long time in sports anymore. I mean, college football, you've got a new roster every year. So, yeah, you better win because they'll just go out and buy new players and buy a new coach. Basketball, maybe not quite as much. But, yeah, I mean, what's his name? Mitch Johnson now with the Spurs. This is, you know, he's relatively new. This is his first playoff run, and he's coaching excellently. And Mike Brown has been here before. He's had some consistency. So, yeah, I do think there is some pressure, certainly to win always as a coach, especially when you have high-priced rosters and the clock is ticking on every roster in the NBA because, as we were just mentioning, the apron situation makes it really hard to keep a team together for very long. So if you're not reaching your potential, you probably have a really short leash. And you know, especially when you're a team like the Knicks, who James Dolan said were expected to make the finals, if not win the championship, that's a high bar. And Tibbs had not shown an ability to do it.
0: Yeah. One more series, two more weeks, 4 to 7 games, and then it'll be all draft all the time. You think you know how the draft is going to go right now, or you still think there's going to be some wrinkles here?
1: I think we've reached the kind of nonsensical part of the draft where everyone's just throwing stuff at the wall and see what sticks. And look, every team does their due diligence, and I'm sure teams start to waffle at this point. But generally, you zoom back far enough, and there's not that many surprises. There will be a surprise in the top five. There will be a surprise, couple of surprises in the top 10, but if I had to guess, I think AJ's going to go number one. I think Darren Peterson's probably going to go number two. I think Cam Boozer's probably going to go three. And Caleb Wilson's going to go four. And I think that was what most people expected before the draft, regardless of who was going to end up in those top four spots. There's not really a lot of situations where I don't think those would have been the top four guys. And then particularly in that order. And then the bizarre aspect of it is just I hate the word fit in the draft at the top of the draft. You shouldn't care about fit, but teams do seemingly every year. These guys all fit those positions very well. You know, the Wizards really need a wing, and AJ's sitting right there. The Jazz could use another ball handler and shooter, and Darren's right there. Memphis loves high analytics guys like Cam Boozer and could use another big to play next to Zach Edey, and he's going to be sitting right there. And then the Bulls love long athletic players, and it's Caleb Wilson. It's almost boring in how perfect all these guys seem to fit the understanding of what these front offices prefer. And I mentioned it earlier, David, like the Angels like shooting. Well, Darren Peterson's a potentially generational shooter. I mean, that's his skill set. I know a lot of people are trying to, like, is he Anthony Edwards? Is he this super freak athlete? Don't get me wrong, Ant really shot the ball, especially last year, very well. But that's what Darren Peterson does. He's going to come in and really shoot the ball, and then that's going to be his real strength, and then he'll fill out the rest of his game. The Angels have historically loved that. That's how the Celtics won their title, and I think you're going to see the Jazz certainly look very closely at him.
0: Yeah, you know, think about shooting. That's what they give you points for, Ben. All the other stuff is great, but you know what they give you points for? Biscuit in the basket.
1: I once heard an interview with Frank Layden, and he was talking to a radio host, and they said, what's the most important thing on a basketball court? And the guy said, getting your defense to move is one. And Frank said, no, you've got to score. That's why it's called the goal, the field goal. You've got to get the ball in the basket. That's the only thing that matters.
0: I want rebounding, and I want defending, but you better be able to score it. Or it's
1: hey, you can rebound every shot, but if you finish with 0 points, yeah. You're not winning.
0: Yeah, exactly, right? Exactly. Has anybody got a good feel for what's going to happen in free agency trades in the summer? Or is that just too far away and everybody's got to see the draft work out first?
1: I think you're probably going to see the league held hostage a little bit by Giannis. That generally is what happens. A couple of teams will be lined up and not willing to make major moves. So that's Golden State, that's probably Orlando. I still, you know, I know the report came out yesterday that Oklahoma City's probably not going to go after Giannis, but step back for a week, you know, zoom out and start to wonder, like, hey, is this championship window going to last very long? Giannis would certainly help it. So I think teams will wait for that. But I am curious, David, with the new draft rules and how hard it is to know what's going to be coming up for you via the lottery anymore. I wonder if we see more actual draft night trades, you know, big trades on draft night, because that is, you know who's on the board, you know what the pick is. It's not just guessing, could this be 1 through 16? That becomes really difficult. There's not a lot of value in that. But once you actually get to draft night or post lottery, I wonder if we start to see a few more trades go down that are kind of blockbuster trades, when generally those would happen, you know, a little bit earlier into July versus late June.
0: So if that were to happen, say, let's combine your last two answers here. If that were to happen with Giannis on draft night, it doesn't make any sense to me that Giannis, the Wizards, would make a deal. They're too far away. It doesn't make any sense that Memphis, or Chicago would make a deal. There's only one team in the top four that looks like they could be a playoff team and win a playoff series next year. It'd be Utah.
1: I think if you're the Jazz now, kind of, you know, weirdly, it's such a bizarre spot to be in. Like, I think the number two pick is too rich for Giannis, which is really crazy to say. I mean, you know, Giannis 24 months ago was one of the three best players in the NBA. And truthfully, I think he probably is still top three or four. But he is a little bit oft injured and, you know, you're trying to manage that. And as we were just talking about, the injuries are the quickest way to kill your playoff hopes. But if you think you could get Giannis for 50 games during the regular season and then get him healthy in the postseason, he's worth whatever you could throw at him, to be honest with you. But the question comes, you know, A, I do think the Jazz want to see this roster together for a few years, at least a season this year. But if the Jazz decided next year they wanted to chase Giannis and Giannis was still in Milwaukee, or 6 months into this season, the Jazz decide they get to the trade deadline and want to test it out, they've got some big pieces they could move and they've still got some future draft capital. Like, I do think there's a world where if the Jazz decided that was the direction they had to go, you could probably get there without including this number two overall pick. And then, again, you're stacked. You're talking about building the most talented roster the team's ever had, and I'm not sure they don't already have that or aren't building towards that already.
0: I'm against the Giannis trade, and the reason isn't Giannis. The reason, not that I am not a little worried about his injuries, because I am, but the biggest reason to me is his salary. The last three teams standing, which all have a chance to win the title, no matter what you think of them, they all had a chance, and the Thunder not anymore, but they did. There was only one player on those three rosters who made more than $40 million. It's Karl Anthony Towns at 53. Now, there's a lot of guys right up against it between 35 and 40 million. But you look at the teams that put a lot of money into a couple positions. They don't have the depth to build out the team. They're missing pieces. They're too vulnerable to injury. They don't have depth. And they just haven't gotten there. And I've seen the same thing in the NFL. Like, the top 10 paid quarterbacks are all over 50 million, and only five of them made the playoffs. You can't put a team around them. The guys who are winning Super Bowls are getting paid $34 to $40 million. Now in LA, they're finally paying Stafford and his salary is going to go up over 50. It'll be interesting to see if they're still an elite team. When they won the Super Bowl, he was down around 40. And I think Seattle was paying their guy like $33 million. How did he do it? Well, they had more money to put a team around him. So Sam Darnold didn't have to be Patrick Mahomes. He just had to be a B-plus quarterback. He had to be above average on the borderline of being very good. And that was enough, because they had more money. And so I just don't think bringing in someone and paying them $50 or $60 million, they're paying two $50 million guys. I think that's a problem for the Jazz right now with Markkanen and Jackson. But that's the only reason they got Jackson. That's the only reason Memphis was willing to trade him.
1: And, you know, you look at last year's Oklahoma City Thunder, who wins the title, and they have two players still on their rookie contracts, and Jalen Williams and Chet Holmgren. And you look at the Spurs, they've got three players still on their rookie contracts, including Wemby, Castle, and Dylan Harper. So what I do wonder is how teams are going to treat the top of the draft. You know, does somebody value Cam Boozer more because he's going to be good from day one over, and, you know, A.J. DeBonta, who's going to take a couple of years, or a Darren Peterson, who's going to take a couple of years, especially a team like the Jazz, who are relatively close. They're certainly way closer than Washington or Chicago or Memphis. So would the Jazz value some readiness and an ability to get 4 years out of a player at a really low contract comparative to, you know, other starting level, high level playoff contributors? You know, Cam Boozer at $13, $14, $15 million. If he's one of your three or four best players, which now is what Steph Castle is and Dylan Harper is, and obviously Wemby is, that really gives you a lot of flexibility around the fringes to make moves and improve your roster and maybe even overpay in a spot. You know, De'Aaron Fox is clearly overpaid for what he contributes, but you can afford to have him and he's a nice luxury at this point. If you can overpay for somebody because you have another contributor on a really low contract, that's super valuable in today's NBA. And would you draft accordingly? Or could that be the deciding factor? Sometimes we say we'll fit at the top of the draft if we think two players are in the same tier should be the deciding factor. What if the ability to contribute right away is that? You know, we see that a lot more in the MLB draft, where, you know, a guy who's 1 or 2 years away might be favored for a team that's pretty close versus the high school prospect. Do we start to look at the NBA draft a little bit more similarly?
0: I think the MVP in the league this year should have been Jalen Brunson. He took $35 million. He could have leveraged his way to more. He knows how to do it. He chose not to. His agent went, I don't know if he liked the plan, but he went along with the plan. And what a break for the Knicks that they have Brunson on $35 million instead of, you know, paying him an extra $10 or $15 million more than that. Major break for the Knicks.
1: helps when your dad's a coach on the team, and I think your agent used to work for the GM. So yeah, it's kind of nice when those things work out for you. But hey, that's, you know, you got to find any advantage you can. And yep. Yeah, the Knicks got fined for tampering. They lost the second round pick, and it seems like that was probably a pretty good trade for them.
0: And if they were paying Brunson $50 million, that'd be 15 more than he's getting right now. Would they be able to afford Bridges or Hart? And pretty easy to assume that one of those guys wouldn't be there, and then how different are things?
1: Well, if those guys win a title, it's because, you know, Hart has a huge series, or Bridges has a huge series, and they shut down a Harper, or they shut down a Castle. I mean, that's what it takes. It takes Julian Champagny on, I mean, he's got to be on a minimum contract. I don't know how much Julian Champagny makes, but it can't be very much. He hits 6 threes in game 7. I mean, you have to have those stars step up. That's just part of the game. Steve Kerr has to hit a big shot against the Utah Jazz. It's just your role players have to step up huge, and that's where you got to be able to maybe pay a little bit extra here or there to have them step up and be ready in a series like this.
0: All right, there's Ben Anderson. When we come back, what is trending? The headlines are next.
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11: 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Hashtag NFL.
14: A lot of guys in those practice squads, they don't want to be elevated to the roster. They're very happy living yes. this life where they could tell their family and friends, which I have no problem with that. Like, there's no problem. Like, you would just assume, though, that if you're on the practice squad, you'd want to be at the top. But the reality is a lot of guys don't want the pressure of being on top.
0: There's Tom Brady, his theory on practice squad guys. Some people around the league pushing back on that, but hey. Brady's got his opinions. Wonder which practice squad guy's disappointed him when he thought he had something. Patriots think they have something.
15: I couldn't disagree with him more.
0: You think those guys want it bad? Just looking for a chance?
15: I think everybody wants money.
0: Patriots get A.J. Brown. Long rumored trade is done. The Eagles ship Brown there in exchange for a 2028 first-round pick and a 2027 fifth-round pick. So A.J. Brown on the move again. And the Rams with the other blockbuster deal of the day. They get Myles Garrett from Cleveland for defensive end Jared Verse and three future NFL draft picks, a first-round pick in 2027, second-round picks in 28, and a third-round pick in 2029.
15: So it was past NFL draft picks for future NFL draft picks?
0: Yes. Myles Garrett is a past NFL draft pick, yes. Right. Very well done. You want to make the Rams a favorite in the NFC?
15: Sure. As good as anybody else.
0: Yeah.
15: For what that matters.
0: Close to getting Seattle last year, upgrading a defense that was a little dicey. Longtime NFL quarterback Russell Wilson headed to TV. He's going to call it a day. The playing career is over. He'll become a studio analyst for CBS Sports on their Sunday pregame show.
15: I think
0: show.
15: He's going to call it a game.
0: And he will replace Matt Ryan, who went off to run the Atlanta Falcons. Larry Fitzgerald Sr., longtime Minnesota sports writer, has passed away at the age of 71. Hall of Fame, he's the father of Hall of Fame wide receiver Larry Fitzgerald Jr. The Giants signed Odell Beckham Jr. Should have mentioned that when they made that AJ trade. They actually went out and got three wide receivers there trying to. Juju Smith-Schuster has now landed in New York along with Braxton Berrios.
15: Go Giants, man. I am pulling hard for them this year.
0: DJ and PK.
11: Hashtag college football.
0: Brendan Sorsby's hearing regarding his requested injunction to play this season lasted 2 hours yesterday. The judge presiding over the proceedings is expected to rule within a week on the matter. So we'll see if Sorsby has a path back to college football and Texas Tech in the next week. Mike Leach on the College Football Hall of Fame ballot for the first time this week after rules for eligibility were tweaked this past year, allowing him to make it without a 60% win percentage.
15: And I'm fine with that. Just tweak it for everybody then.
0: DJ and PK.
11: Hashtag NBA.
0: You've talked about going to Atlanta and the Battery, and they built this whole real estate development around the stadium.
15: Awesome.
0: And the Braves control it all, and so they control more of that game day money. People looking for, you know, entertainment, food, whatever.
15: Uh-huh.
0: Well, the Dallas Mavericks, reportedly, that is their plan. They've seen what the Braves are doing, and so they are moving away from American Airlines Arena in downtown Dallas. Former mall, about 10 miles north, 104-acre site. They're going to buy it, redevelop the whole thing, hotels, entertainment, food, all around the arena. And they've got 5 years left downtown, so they got 5 years to develop this site.
15: Yeah. It's not as conducive. Dallas doesn't get the winter that some other places have. But you know what allows it in Atlanta, obviously, is the summer.
0: Summer.
15: Dallas is, can be mild.
0: Yeah.
15: I've been there. I've been there in snowstorms, and I've been there when it's 65, 70 in the winter. Got stuck in Dallas one New Year's Eve, 13 hours. That was a lot of fun.
0: Well, Dallas is a mega airport. I think I only got like half of that. So you had twice the fun. But yeah, that
15: New
0: was
15: Year's
0: a long
15: Eve.
0: Time. Yeah, no, mine was, I think mine was spring or summer.
15: Got there and got home at 4 in the morning.
0: Oof.
15: And that was only because there was a few of us left that were flying to Salt Lake, and the plane was going to Vegas. So they said, what the heck, we'll stop at Salt Lake, too.
0: Threw in a stop for you.
15: Yeah, yeah. So, you know, I think that's, if you have the money and the land and so forth, it's a way to do it. But I think it's more conducive for baseball.
0: Well, I think their plan, hockey, I guess, is going to do its own thing. The Stars are looking at a new arena, but their own new arena. And these arenas tend to turn in, as we saw when we were in them, when we were in the Delta Center doing radio for years. There are all sorts of events that go through there. They use them year-round. So you're right. A Mavericks game in December, January might not end up being the ideal situation, but with concerts and shows and conventions and whatever else booking there, they'll use it year-round.
15: Yeah, but you can do that anywhere. You can go out in the middle of the desert and do that. Yeah. Well, the complex and getting the people to hang out there.
0: Apparently a big part of it is, can they get Texas to legalize gambling? Because obviously the family, Adelson family that bought it from Cuban, wants to do casinos. So we'll see where that goes.
15: Obviously, I had no idea. Who owns them?
0: The Adelson family.
15: Yeah, I'll be doggone.
0: Co-founder of Aspiration, the bankrupt company at the center of an NBA investigation into the LA Clippers, was sentenced to 14 years in federal prison after pleading guilty to two counts of wire fraud. Will anything that came up in that court case lead to any penalties against the Clippers? Are they going to end up getting stripped of draft picks, or how will they be penalized, if they will be penalized?
15: You let me know.
0: Longtime NBA coach Rick Adelman passes away at the age of 79. A member of the first New Orleans Jazz team in 1974-75, played in the league for about 6 years, then went on to coach several clubs, including taking the Blazers to a pair of NBA finals.
15: He's a Lion, Loyola Marymount.
0: LMU.
15: Westchester, over there by the LA airport. Was a true pro, interviewed him many times, always had time, never copped an attitude. He reminds me of Jerry Sloan in that way.
0: Same generation.
15: You need to meet me before the game because there's 90 minutes of media time available every time in this arena. And I actually had interviewed him down in L.A. plenty of times, too, and then came here. And just delightful. Just a coach who was interested in basketball, coaching his basketball team. No drama, no nonsense. I always respected him for that, man. And obviously, you know, when people are easy to deal with from the media perspective, I'm going to have a softer heart towards them. An outstanding NBA career that extended from playing into coaching.
0: His son David, now the head coach of the Denver Nuggets.
15: And I wonder what team David's son is going to coach in about 20 years.
0: He's around if you're not dead yet. Golden State Warriors star Steph Curry's hunt for a new sneaker provider has ended. He signed a 10-year deal with the Chinese sportswear company Li Ning, and he will have a full line of gear coming along with also have the opportunity to sign fellow athletes under the Curry brand banner. So,
15: just fellow athletes, not females?
0: Actually, I think yes, but fellow as in also athletes, not as opposed to gender. Yes, you'll have a chance to sign women's basketball stars as well as men's basketball.
15: Well, I was
0: stars.
15: Worried about this for Curry, and I'm glad that.
0: Yeah, he's got something to do with time, and rest. B, a chance to still have a job and make some money because you're worried about him financially.
15: I'm just worried about him.
0: DJ and PK.
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13: Fastball hit high in the air, deep left field. JJ Bledsoe to the track. He looks up. It's gone. A grand slam for Lane Thomas. A big first inning swing when the Royals have needed it the most.
16: And there's a swing and a drive out to left field. A tee shot for Marte. It's 4-1 Diamondbacks.
13: Swung on, broken bat, looper left field. It's a base hit. Randy scores. The Mariners have done it again. The magic dust has been sprinkled here at T-Mobile Park.
0: Mariners beat the Mets 3-2. Seattle now three games over 500 with the extra inning win. They win in the 10th. That is seven straight. They got the top spot in the AL West. Only team with a winning record in the division. So, Seattle, making it happen. Also in there, you heard the Diamondbacks making it happen. They beat the Dodgers 4-1, hit three homers in the game. Shohei Ohtani is starting to hit. He had three hits in the game and 10 in his last five, but it's not enough. The Diamondbacks beat the Dodgers. Jacob DeGrom tallies win number 100 in his MLB career, 37 years old. 300 wins seems like a reach these days, PK. What's the new magic number? 200, 150, 1? Or do we just not care anymore?
15: As far as what?
0: 300 wins used to be special.
15: And they don't still
0: let, they don't let pitchers pitch as many innings. It's hard to get the win. Can't control it.
15: Well, I mean, you can argue that they have a better chance than ever now that they don't have to be pinch hit for in the National League.
0: Texas beat St. Louis 2-1 as DeGrom picks up win number 100. Boston Red Sox legend David Ortiz says team owner John Henry is concerned about the direction of his last place team. Ortiz says he's worried. We had a conversation. I've known John a long time. The whole group, they're working on figuring things out to get this ride better. Sitting in last place in the AL East. Salt Lake Bees open a six-game series against the Albuquerque Isotopes tonight at the ballpark at America First Square. First pitch set for 6:35, and coverage begins at 6:20 on 1280 The Zone. See the College Softball World Series. Texas Tech winning twice. It's a rematch. Texas and Tech again. Maybe the million-dollar pitcher will pay off.
15: That's so last year.
0: I know, but they're back in the title series.
15: Right, but she got another mill to stay.
17: I was going to say, she's got
0: $2 million pitcher.
17: And they have another pitcher who's been her compliment all season.
15: And they got Jason Williams' daughter.
17: Mia.
15: And she keeps getting hit and hits and gets hit and then hits again.
0: And gets hit again.
15: I was watching yesterday. It sucked me in. Oklahoma and Georgia Tech flicking around 4 o'clock. And Oklahoma's losing 7-3.
0: This is in the baseball regional I'm talking about.
15: Yeah. I mean, you handle the women, I'll handle the men.
0: Okay, well, you didn't say that, and I don't know if people were following that. But,
15: well, then
0: okay.
15: It had to have been. If it was Alabama, I mean, excuse me, if it's Texas Tech versus Texas in the final, then if I said Oklahoma and Georgia Tech, and I have belief in the intelligence of our listeners. Mm-hmm. There is no way in hell that could have been softball because you just, thanks for interrupting me. Yeah, gosh, I wish you would go away so I won't be interrupted. I mean, my goodness, that didn't make any sense. You said Texas and Texas Tech in the final. I bring up Oklahoma and Georgia Tech and you tell me that our listeners did not know?
0: That was
15: I forgive
0: something.
15: You.
0: Thank you. I feel better now.
15: Because you made a hell of a sense.
0: A hell of a sense. I wish I'd been in that car. That would have been fun.
15: And so Oklahoma comes roaring back, ties it now. It's in Georgia Tech, but you know how sometimes that they, because they
0: even
15: go in the site.
0: Even though it's your stadium, you might not be the home team.
15: Right.
0: It gets confusing,
15: so Oklahoma,
0: but it's true.
15: Was the home team. They got a walk and a stolen base and a single, tied it up in the ninth, 7-7. And then in the bottom of the 10th, a kid comes up, Taki, and his mother's got a baseball cap that says Taki on it, right? Mm-hmm. And she's just nervous as can be. And they can spend a lot of time of her on the camera, actually. And so he leads off the inning, boom, over the batter's eye, which is about half the size of the Green Monster. He hits it over dead center.
0: Dead center. It's got to be 30 feet in the air going over that
15: just
0: thing.
15: Just a blast. Yeah. And he's a big, chunky kid, right? And they show the mother, and she just is sobbing. And then they show probably three or four Georgia Tech players who are sobbing also on the field. That is about as dramatic as you can get. And that, of course, that is when they play Monday, that's always a, unless there's weather.
0: But it's usually a winner take all. Yeah. They both got a loss, and so they're both feeling it.
15: Extremely dramatic.
0: Oklahoma goes on to play Kansas.
15: They do.
0: Oh, the old Big 12 rivals will square off.
15: Set that up right afterward, within minutes of what that they will go over there and play. And Kansas had a good team and won the Big 12 this year, so away they go.
0: Kansas and West Virginia are the last two Big 12 teams left. Seven SEC schools in the 16 teams going to the Super Regionals. Put Oklahoma on that list. All right, DJ and PK.
18: Hashtag NHL.
0: Stanley Cup final starts tonight. Game one. Vegas and Carolina in Raleigh, North Carolina. Puck drops at 6 o'clock tonight on ABC.
15: Yeah, I'm going for Carolina all the way. Sorry, Vegas. Because as you know, my pronouns are he, Hurricanes.
0: I didn't look at Yaku. Get any feedback from Yaku? Is he?
15: Okay.
0: All right, there you go. Oh, he is. He's chuckling.
17: How did I guess something like this was going to come up today with you back?
0: Manny Malhotra is the Vancouver Canucks' new head coach. Played for the club and spent the last 2 years as head coach of their AHL affiliate. So he will also, his son is considered a top five pick in this year's NHL draft. Vancouver trying to rebuild, coming off a terrible year. 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Steve Cleveland, former BYU basketball coach, will be here at 8 o'clock. We will talk NBA Finals with him. And Steven Johnson, TCU beat writer for the Fort Worth Star-Telegram, is here for the Spring Football Tour at 9 o'clock. Question of the day is next. Stay with us.
18: And now, a look at traffic from the KSL Traffic Center.
19: Just stalled semi blocking a right lane in the shoulder at southbound I-15 at 33rd South. Also a southbound I-15 crash at 500 West in Bountiful. Slowdowns from the north interchange into downtown as a result of that. Also a touch of slowing as you head down the hill at the point of the mountain as you're on your way northbound into Salt Lake County. Excuse me. At UTA, it's never just a ride from point A to point B. We move independence. We move purpose. We move memories. We move what matters. That's you. 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
22: 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And you've seen the Mammoth's name tied pretty closely to Matthews if he were to hit the trademark.
23: 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The Kings. There would be a number of teams that would want a player like him because they just don't become available very often, especially when they're in their prime. A couple years back, he scored 69 goals, threatened 70, which hasn't been done since the 90s. So a player like that that may or may not become available, absolutely, the Mammoth are all over that. They want a superstar.
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0: course, that number two picks in NBA history are all over the place.
1: Holmgren sucked. He was timid, weak. Took a huge hit to his rep.
0: Averaged 8 points and 8 boards in their 4 losses in that series. And the worst game was game 7.
1: He didn't even want to shoot.
0: Nope.
1: Yeah, actually, number two picks.
0: Not as an illustrious a list as you'd like to think, huh?
1: Dylan Harper's okay. Looks like he's going to be a player.
0: Mm-hmm.
1: Sar, we're going from most to recent, or most recent to...
0: Going back in time.
1: Yeah, Sar's is still debatable. I think he was like 16-5, didn't play a whole lot of games, under 50. Brandon Miller, again, kid. Chet Holmgren, Jalen Green's already been traded. James Wiseman has been out of the league. Ja Morant is a knucklehead. I don't know how else to say it. The Jazz had to take it on the chin with his father, and that story never got its true origins and painted us as a bunch of racists. Marvin Bagley, no. Lonzo Ball, no. Brandon Ingram, already been traded. D'Angelo Russell, traded many times. Jabari Parker, no. Out of the league. Oladipo, okay, injured. Michael Kidd-Gilchrist, no. Derek Williams, no. Evan Turner, okay.
0: Hashim, we're back to 2010 now and still looking for the dominant player.
1: I'll give you one here. Hashim Thabeet, not it. He does not have the Thabeet. Michael Beasley, no. Kevin Durant, yes. LaMarcus Aldridge, yeah, I'd say okay. Marvin Williams, no. Emeka Okafor, no. Darko Milicic, no. Jay Williams, no. Now we're back to
0: the 2001 Tyson Chandler.
1: A good defensive player, but so one-dimensional.
0: So the last 25 years, if you're looking for the guy to hang your hat on, to lead the team to a championship, well, the guy with rings is Durant, and he won them with Steph Curry, who won before and after him.
1: Yeah, Durant got the MVPs, though.
0: He did. And LaMarcus Aldridge.
1: I would take a Kevin Durant-caliber player.
0: And LaMarcus Aldridge was a really good pro.
1: But other than that, not a whole lot.
0: No. No, and there's some, really some just, there's multiple injured guys in there and multiple outright busts.
1: Well, what's the difference? It doesn't matter.
0: Yeah, it doesn't really matter why. Yeah. It's not, for one reason or another, he's not leading you to the title. Right. Maybe injuries, so maybe that's a little more understandable on why you missed. But the fact is, you missed if you missed, right?
1: Yeah.
0: So
1: I don't think that Portland is getting any slack because they took Greg Oden, right?
0: No.
1: I mean, and he was injured.
0: Owen went number one, yeah.
1: Right, but I'm saying it was injury-related.
0: Sam Bowie, too, and yeah, right.
1: And both those guys, you can argue, we'll never know, but they were injured. And at this level, either produce or you don't. There's really no gray area.
0: Right. And Holmgren produced for 2 rounds, but when they ran into the Spurs, the production plummeted.
1: He wilted. He was looked scared.
0: Intimidated. Go attack the hoop. If he blocks it, he blocks it. You might get the foul call. You might beat him to the hoop and dunk it.
1: You simply never know.
0: You gotta go for it. And the 4 boards, I mean, there are like 10 guys in the game who had more rebounds than you. If you can't score on him, you can't score on him. But you gotta
1: 4 boards in 7 years ago.
0: Get some rebounds.
1: Yeah.
0: And he didn't.
1: No. That's a shame.
0: But just because somebody missed on the number two pick 10 years ago and a really good player went 3 or 5 or 7 or wherever, if you got the number two pick, if you can identify that person correctly, you could get a win, even if a bunch of people have missed in the past.
1: There could be 1,000, and you could have 1,000 in first and do it. But the point is, very few draft picks are assured.
0: And that is the truth.
1: Yeah. Now, my latest in conversations and texting and so forth is thinking that they, you know, they're in on Peterson. He's a smooth player.
0: So if he falls to 2, they take him.
1: Yeah, I'd say if he's available at 2, yes. And then if he, I want to say that if he stays healthy, he's going to be a player. But he probably said this about a lot of these guys. And then it turns out they're not.

0: I think immediately, he may not have the immediate impact because he'll still be a youngster, but immediately he'll be the best shooter. That's not to say he's going to have that impact the first or second year, because you have to allow him to grow a little bit.
1: The best shooter on the team?
0: Yeah.
1: Or, yeah, okay.
0: No, not in the world.
1: Well, I thought best shooter.
0: Not with Caitlin Clark over there, no matter how much shooter, your coach wants to bench her.
1: Best shooter in the draft. The best shooter in the team.
0: I got some women's sports, too, you know.
1: Best shooter in the league.
0: I'm progressive.
1: Cool. Good for you.
0: I'm a girl dad. Look
1: sweet,
0: at me.
1: Sweet. Put a little name tag on it.
0: I think DB's a great analyst.
1: All right.
0: Yeah, I think you had to give him some time. And I don't care who it is, with rare exceptions. They have to.
1: Well, hence the first three on the list we were just talking about, Dylan Harper, Alex Saar, Brandon Millen. Give them time and let them get to 25 years old and see who they are in the NBA.
0: As I'm watching this series that just concluded in the Western Conference, my analysis, for whatever it's worth, and if you want it to be worth nothing, that's fine. I still get the same amount of money. I think he's better than Dylan Harper. And I watched Dylan Harper play 20 times his freshman year, because I knew the Jazz were going to be potentially in the mix. We talked about that, how I watched more Rutgers basketball in one season than I'll ever watch again in the rest of my life. And had to at that point.
1: Yes.
0: My father was a Seton Hall guy, because they're from South Orange, they're in the Oranges, and so he always gravitated towards Seton Hall. So I watched a fair amount of Seton Hall and watched a whole lot of Rutgers. Rutgers football, maybe, but not basketball. And I think that Peterson, once he gets established in the league, probably not next year, Harper will probably be better, but I think once he gets established, I think Peterson can be better. Which I think in my mind, is a good compliment, because I'm not downgrading Dylan Harper whatsoever.
1: Brian Guy, he just had he's having a good playoff run here. Mm-hmm.
0: Yes, when he is like at best third option.
1: Okay, well, he's 20 years old, so I don't expect him to carry it.
0: Neither do I, but I'm saying, but talk to me when he's 23, 24, 25, 26, he's not going to be third option. That's a compliment, at best third option, is that he's having an impact and he's down the totem pole a little bit as a rook. So I'm high on Peterson. It would not be shocking whatsoever if Washington takes Peterson. I would not be shocked at all.
1: No, that would not be shocking. At most, mildly surprising, and maybe not even that. I mean, there was a time he was projected as the one pick. He just didn't play enough at Kansas, and so there's question marks, so maybe he's two.
0: Yeah, get past
1: that. But if they get past that and answer the questions, then you're just back to what people were saying about him a year ago.
0: I have Kevin Young's voice ringing in my ear in the hallway of the Moda Center in Portland in March, where he's two or three of us media guys, I'm one of them, and he says, "Shot making is the holy grail to me. Darren Peterson makes shots." And I know Locke over there is scared or nervous about DeBonce's shot making ability. Mm-hmm. And that's fine. It's realistic. I don't think anybody is scared or nervous about Darren Peterson's shot making ability.
1: No.
0: It's the other stuff,
1: it's the availability with him. Yeah. It's the shot making. It's the 3-point shooting with DeBonce. It's the availability with Peterson. And with Boozer, it's the lack of elite NBA athleticism.
0: I think that DeBonce, it's beyond shot make or a 3-pointer, too.
1: Really?
0: Yeah. Because if he's not a threat at the line, then it's easier to pack it in.
1: Yes.
0: And if he gets the shots in that, what they call the mid range, I don't have lack of faith. It's the ability to get to that spot, how easily he got to it in college. You've never done it against a pro-level competition for 82. So that is a little bit of a doubt. That doesn't mean he can't do it by any stretch. I'm just saying that there is a little bit of a doubt until you actually do it. And I believe he can do it, but I think that because if he's a zero or a non-threat, or as you like to say, dare him to take it, then that makes the other stuff harder because the maneuverability and the real estate availability becomes much tighter. Whereas Peterson can make shots all over the floor. And he's a player, man. There's just no doubt about it. So I don't think that the Jazz are going to have a bust at two. But, man, when you go back all the way into this century...
1: You'd like to think the number two picks had produced more.
0: They don't.
1: I know. It's like, give me more all-star games. Give me more 20-point seasons. Give me more 50-win seasons.
0: Right.
1: Tell me you're one of the top two or three guys on a really good team. And they're just clearly a bunch of misses.
0: There's more misses. It's like the Elite 11 quarterbacks.
1: Okay. Yeah. I see where you're going.
0: Way more misses than actual hits on those lists.
1: We're doing this because Jazz fans obviously want the number two pick to be a guy you can say, that guy, saddle him up and ride him. And Holmgren, they couldn't saddle up and ride in the conference finals. He came and went. The games he was good. Game five was his best game. Okay, and they won. But he couldn't replicate it four times. His numbers were very different in the wins and losses. And they weren't that awesome in the wins, with the exception of game five. That was pretty good.
0: Yeah, and yet sure, all these other guys have had games here and there, too.
1: I know, right. And yet, if you look at what he did in the two previous playoff rounds, like for the flaws we just saw, and they were just front and center, you would take Holmgren over a bunch of these guys. That's the real red flag.
0: Well, yeah, but see, I don't know about that.
1: Really?
0: Because you're big on the money. Now, he's due for massive money. So would I rather take a James Wiseman and have him bust, and I don't owe him anything, or take Holmgren and I got to pay him $50 million?
1: I would rather take Holmgren because I think the problem with someone who's a $30 million player, just to pick a number, and you pay him 50, is he'll get you a certain amount of the way, but then you're going to hit the wall. You're not going to have enough team in the second round of the playoffs, the conference final, whatever. And whereas a guy washes out of the league or can't, you can't even ride him to the playoffs. Ride him back to the lottery in the 10th pick. And
0: great. I'd rather give that another shot.
1: Okay. Well, then you turn out to be Sacramento.
0: If you draft poorly, if you draft Luka Doncic, then you're not Sacramento, even though you're in Sacramento. It's the teams who draft poorly, shockingly, they suck.
1: Yep.
0: Well, duh. Yeah. I mean, that's part of the reason why the Warriors are running in place and waiting for the Chinese sneaker guy to retire.
1: Yep.
0: They can spin it any way they want. They're not going anywhere.
1: But if they'd had a hit in the 2020 draft.
0: They had Wiseman and what's-his-face, the guy, Kuminga.
1: Yeah.
0: And Kerr couldn't tap into Kuminga.
1: Didn't work.
0: And then they had Moses Moody. They had three higher picks, and they didn't score on any of them. Or the transition wouldn't have been as bad. They can argue they would still be a contender and Klay Thompson would still be on the Warriors. But it didn't work. Even the best sometimes suck.
1: So the Warriors took James Wiseman. So if you put the Jazz in a similar situation, there were good players on the board, but do you have the are you able to identify them? Do you have the conviction to just say, hey, this is going to shock everyone, but I am taking Tyrese Haliburton, who went 12th in that draft. Or Avita, the kid who was breaking out in Portland.
0: He's a nice player.
1: Yeah, he was ninth in that draft.
0: He's a nice player.
1: Tyrese Maxey was 21st in that draft.
0: Well, another Kentucky guy. Always go Kentucky guys if you're in doubt. I think it's the second pick.
1: It would have been a reach to take Tyrese Maxey.
0: If there's one player behind you who's good, that's on you that you didn't get him.
1: Yeah.
0: There's no excuse for bungling the second pick. It's just not. That's too high.
1: And yet it was bungled. And
0: you go to the 10th pick.
1: Has been bungled.
0: You got me.
1: Yeah.
0: That Jazz took Alec Burks and Kawhi Leonard was available. That was like 12 to 15, I think, somewhere there. But my point is, once you get, the lower you get,
1: the less you hold people accountable.
0: It becomes more understandable. But the number two pick? No.
1: Come on.
0: No, not at, no, you can't do that, especially when you've waited 4 years for this golden ticket that was given to you.
1: Charlie and the Chocolate.
0: Or you earned.
1: Really walk it.
0: You earned through losing the right to be there. And now they're going to change the whole friggin' rules.
1: Yeah.
0: Which is an absolute joke. How do you tell Memphis you make a trade in February under one set of rules and then you change the rules in May? What the heck is that?
2: And they apply to you because
0: that,
2: of...
0: Yeah, and it's the Jazz who... I don't think it's going to be that big of a deal because the Jazz probably aren't going to be in that spot. We'll see what Cleveland and Minnesota do.
1: There's a chance that Memphis could feel very cheated. Like, yeah. But...
2: They can't get a top five pick.
1: Right, but based on how these teams perform, we're not expecting them to get that pick and get cheated.
0: That's sort of beside the point.
1: Yeah.
0: What an awful decision they made.
1: I know.
0: To change the rules after we just gifted 3 top picks to San Antonio, now we're going to change the rules?
2: Well, don't forget about Oklahoma City.
0: I would sue.
1: Wasn't that the lesson of these conference finals? 2 teams were built by tanking. Look how good they are.
0: I don't think Oklahoma City was built by tanking as much as San Antonio. I don't even think it's close.
1: I agree with that.
0: Because they got a trade with SGA.
1: They did.
0: Their best player far and away was a trade.
1: But nonetheless, they were tanking. And they still got players.
0: I don't know that they were necessarily tanking versus they weren't good enough.
2: Oh, they were tanking.
0: But I don't think they got rewarded.
1: They weren't good enough. They didn't. Well, like the Warriors, I mean, we may look back and say they didn't cash in enough for their tanking.
0: Right.
1: What they won with. Right. But most of what they won with, they either traded or they drafted way late,
0: right.
1: Not part of the tanking.
0: Right.
1: A.J. Mitchell wasn't the number 2 pick in the draft.
0: Now everyone's Jalen Williams.
1: His praises. Right. Holmgren was.
0: Right. So they got Holmgren, and now everybody's dumping on him. I don't put Oklahoma City in the same category as San Antonio at all.
1: But Holmgren performed really well to get them to the conference final. Now, he came up short. I mean, he sees one by Yama.
0: But I got 3 guys over here versus 1 guy over here.
1: I know.
0: And I've got they've had 2 star centers, if you want to go dunk into power forward, whatever. 2 star big men, and Wembanyama has a chance to be better than both of them.
1: Yes.
0: So it's not even close.
1: But the lesson still is, you want to get there, keep tanking.
0: Well, not anymore.
1: We'll see. We'll see if moving the bag back didn't work last time. Now they move the bag back again. Granted, while Memphis was halfway up the baseline.
0: Yeah.
1: But nonetheless, they moved it back again.
0: That's ridiculous.
1: So they moved the bag back to short right field. But we've been watching the NBA our whole life and have always been teams tanking. Multiple teams. I think there's going to be... Now they set it up so a team that's 6th or 7th might tank to get to 8th. They might have a playoff team tank.
0: Well, they're always going to be tanking, and it's the nature of the sport. I accept that, but I would have bitten the bullet and do it 3 to 5 years down the road.
1: Yach suggested his grandfathering Memphis in. Like, do it right now, but that pick gets grandfathered in.
2: Well, there should have been multiple of those circumstances.
0: Right, so you can't, like,
1: yeah,
0: I'm going to make the rule for Mike Leach, but I'm not going to make it for everybody else.
1: Yep.
0: I'm going to make the rule, you gotta be a 4-year guy, and you got to be first-team All-American, unless you're Andrew Bogut.
2: Swing your sword, leave the Pirate alone.
0: It has nothing to do with him. It's the future guys. I'm fine with it. No. Do it.
2: Well, they did lower the overall threshold for
0: good, do it, but it's better be done across the board. And you can't retire Doliak's jersey, but you can retire Andrew Bogut's? Who did more for the program? Make any sense?
1: Seems obvious.
0: Yeah. If you're going to change a rule, you don't just change it for one. You got to change it for everybody. And that's what a dumb thing. If I were Memphis, I would just be furious.
1: I think they are.
0: They should be. So the Jazz, I think the bottom line here is that they will get a player. And if they get Darren Peterson, they very well could get the best player when we look back 2035. Well, you guys, I'll be dead. But in 2035, when you two look back and you two, Yach will probably replace me here very soon. So you two will be doing the show.
2: Are you breaking news here?
0: No, I think the company is, not me. No, I want to be here, but they won't let me. I mean, come on.
1: It's this radio shtick.
0: We understand.
1: Just ignore this. This is wasted.
0: Come on.
1: It's wasted 30 seconds
0: wasted.
1: Of our lives.
0: Saturday night at the wedding, that was another story, but I think Peterson, there's a decent chance in 2035 when we look back and those guys got 10 years in the league that Peterson could very well be the best of this draft and be a really good player.
1: So is the biggest problem then that teams drafting number two have been too wedded to all of the conversation, like conventional thought?
0: Yeah, it's safe.
1: And they do the safe, logical thing. But the fact is, the people with all this, doing all the talking and helping create this conventional thought, don't have enough info and routinely do not pick the best player available.
0: I don't think you can have enough info because none of these kids have ever been in that situation.
1: So really, it's an impossible task. It sounds good picking second.
0: No, it's not impossible because DA knew Jason Tatum was going to be a player. So and he got it right.
1: So the two is too arbitrary because in that case, he traded down from one to three.
0: It could
1: but
0: be.
1: But that was just, in that particular year, it
0: that's
1: was just
0: circumstantial, yeah.
1: Circumstantial, who he could trade with, who was willing to make a move, and where he knew his guy was going to fall. It could have easily been he traded from one to two, and then we're talking about, well, that guy's top shelf number two pick over the last 25 years.
0: And I've never heard him talk about this because I don't think he's going to badmouth a player publicly, but he may have looked at Fultz and thought, you got to be kidding me.
1: I wouldn't be surprised if he thought it, and I would be very surprised if he said it.
0: Right.
1: Right. But yeah, it makes sense. He's just looking at him like clearly, like, I would clearly prefer player A over player B.
0: Right.
1: And I don't know why anyone else can't see that, but I'm not going to say anything.
0: Yeah.
1: All right?
0: Right.
1: I'll get some bonus assets, the guy I want, and I'll just keep going.
0: Mm-hmm. Right. Maybe he did. He clearly obviously liked Tatum, and he was right.
1: DJ and PK, it's 97.5, the KSL Sports Zone. More hoops with Steve Cleveland, 8 o'clock. I'm going to run that theory past PK. I mean, it is a question that a lot of college athletic directors have to face. We'll see what PK thinks. We were talking about it yesterday. We'll let PK cogitate on this next. Stay with us.
3: And now, a look at traffic from the KSL Traffic Center.
4: Got an accident southbound I-15 at 2600 South and Woods Cross. It's blocking the left lane there. That is causing slowdowns all the way into Salt Lake City. Also have a crash northbound I-15 at Bangor Highway. It's causing slowdowns as you go around the point of the mountain from Lehigh all the way into Draper at this moment. 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That's Hey Doug. The KSL Traffic Update, I'm Jake Hatch right here right on 97.5, the KSL Sports Zone.
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5: Look, private equity doesn't like to add costs. 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
6: 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He said, this is the same Utah athletic department that wanted so badly to push out football coach Kyle Whittingham at the end of a 10-win season, but was willing to pay him $13.5 million over the next 2 years to do so.
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0: The Coach Tim Lacombe tomorrow from 10 to 2 at Madeline Supply's grand opening in Eagle Mountain, 766 East Split Rock Drive. So I was watching the college baseball and softball over the weekend. There was very little basketball and hockey. And there were multiple games on, and I got sucked into the vortex. And I couldn't help but notice the SEC was advancing at a tremendous clip in both tournaments, PK. Turns out, 12 of the 16 SEC schools had teams in the baseball tournament, and now we know 7 of them have advanced to the Super Regional. And in softball, they got 12 teams in, 9 went to the Super Regional, 5 were among the 8 that went to the World Series, and they had 3 of the last 4, and now they have Texas trying to repeat against Texas Tech from the Big 12. And we know in football, the slogan for a long time was, it just means more. And we know they keep talking like they're the SEC and in charge. But over the last 3 years, in playoff games, against other Power Four leagues, they're 2-8. Well, that's not good enough by SEC standards. And I think a lot of us believe, and I think you're in this list, well, they had some teams that were willing to pay money when it was illegal, and they won more.
1: Yeah.
0: And now other teams are paying a ton of NIL money, and the SEC's not winning as much.
1: Mm-hmm.
0: Baseball and softball, Chris Hill told me, I don't know, 25 years ago, he said, you know, the SEC doesn't have as many teams, as many sports. They'll have 16, 18, whatever. And then you go to some of these Big Ten schools, they'll do 20, 25, a couple of them do 30.
1: Sun Devils have 26.
0: Yeah, okay, Sun Devils have 26. He said the SEC has fewer teams, but they fund them, and they want to be elite, whether it's women's basketball, South Carolina, women's gymnastics, softball, baseball, you on down the line. So do you think we're going to see the SEC pull money out of sports like baseball and softball and not try to excel? Because they are literally dominating on the field. It's overwhelming. And push more money towards football.
1: No.
0: Oh, really? They're going to live with 2-8 in football? They're going to raise more money and win more games? What is their path forward here?
1: I think that it's about the other teams, too. I don't think that the Big Ten teams, and there are exceptions, universities are going to pour that much money into baseball. And there's not money available there. And so they've got a good thing going. The weather is more conducive, obviously. So I think they will continue to dominate because the system is going to allow that. And if you ask Ohio State, clearly, obviously, what would you rather be? Any sport versus football, and they'll take football. So they're going to continue to dump the most of their money. It's not conducive to where they are in their part of the country for them to be as successful as it is in football. So I think that they'll write it off and not care. And so they don't have to, in the SEC, put in oodles amounts of money to be successful, because the other guys they're putting in even less. So it's going to be money driven. I told you, what was it?
0: You told me about is this the backup infielder story?
1: 2 years ago, they were still in the Pac-12. It was the last Pac-12 media thing, mm-hmm. I think. And I'm talking to someone, and I don't want to give out names. And he's just talking about the money situation to me, and he's not complaining. He's just telling it like it is. And sometimes, you know, you tell it like it is, it comes off as negative because it is. It's not complaining. You're just addressing the situation.
0: The facts are negative, right.
1: And he was saying that they had a kid who was a starting infielder, and an SEC school gave him $250,000 to be a backup. And they couldn't compete with that. So he left.
0: I was literally thinking about that story and thinking, so does a baseball budget in SEC school get cut, and a baseball coach gets told, you're going to have to stop spending $250 on your backup infielders because we need that money to get better football players.
1: And I don't think $250 ain't going to cut it in football, but it can cut it in basketball. That's my point.
0: Right.
1: In basketball, football. It can cut it in baseball. So he can go there in baseball. That's not that much money.
0: I get where you're going with that, but if you take a couple $250,000 players away from 4, 6, or 8 teams, I don't know, whatever, now you've scraped together another $2 million.
1: Yeah, but I don't know if there's going to be that many other sports are going to offer $250,000. Get a chance to go to College World Series, make your program a winning program, and you can actually make money on it And so you're going to do that. People come to your games. They have great attendance. Mm-hmm. And so it's something that they don't want to just dismiss. Where in football, you need way more than that. And Ohio State's of the world, and Indiana's and Michigan's, and they're gonna just keep upping it. You don't have that kind of money to compete at the level of football. This other stuff is peanuts over here.
0: The Big Ten, to your point, normally doesn't do well. Now with realignment, they have two teams in the College World Series, in the Super Regional, because they got USC and Oregon now. I mean, it's not historically
1: and
0: Big
1: UCLA
0: Ten teams.
1: UCLA was the number one seed and got upset.
0: Yes, so. St. Mary's.
1: Yeah, and they were, but that's baseball.
0: But then flamed out themselves to Cal Poly.
1: But that's baseball.
0: Well, it was baseball for a long time. I mean, the Fresno States and Pepperdines and Fullerton State. I mean, you can go down a lot of schools that don't play big-time football in California. And to your point, there were a lot of players. They had the weather. And they had tournament runs and tournament finals and championships in some cases. Now, this year, and maybe your point about, you know, Little Rock and Troy have both advanced to a Super Regional or playing each other. But for a while there, it was all SEC and ACC. There was one year that the ACC put four teams in and the SEC
1: put
0: four.
1: Yeah, and they'll still do it. I mean, baseball has a certain level of randomness that allows it. I mean the best teams in the big leagues lose 60 games a year. Right? And that, so
0: even the Dodgers can't help it.
1: Right. That happens. So I understand. That's what makes it. You want March Madness. The argument is that
0: are we
1: done with March Madness, and it's just going to be the big dogs versus over here? Not necessarily. There's way more upsets, perceived upsets, in baseball than there is in basketball. There would be no way a St. Mary's caliber would take down the number one seed. It just would never happen. And Randy Bennett did a phenomenal job, but it's never going to happen. Whereas it happens in baseball.
0: The one seed's out, the two seed's out, a bunch of them are out.
1: Yeah.
0: There's been more random this year than there was even 3-4 years ago.
1: And I think that maybe is circumstantial. So I don't expect it to change. And for me personally, it seriously bugs me.
0: What bugs you?
1: Because I was a Sun Devil baseball fan way before I was a Sun Devil anything. Far, way more. Because I was a pro football guy, a pro basketball guy, and when I moved to Phoenix, we didn't have any baseball, and the Sun Devils were it. I can name you every one of their guys. I went to probably 25 games a year.
0: That's a lot of future Hall of Famers.
1: Yes.
0: They, having been there at the old stadium, the one on campus, they've moved now. But I was there one time for a UC Santa Barbara series, and I mean, I knew it, but it was still super impressive. Out in left field, they had the number name.
1: Yeah, they still have it.
0: They still do. Okay.
1: It's really cool. A new stadium, but it's Phoenix Municipal.
0: Because of when they were awesome, those were names that I knew as pros turning on World Series.
1: Yeah, and we talked about Bob Horner dying last week. I mean, Bob Horner was there for 3 years. Guess how many years they went to the College World Series?
0: Three. DJ PK, it's 97.5, the KSL Sports Zone. Steve Cleveland, former BYU basketball coach, former Fresno State coach. Who's he got in the final? Can the Knicks do it? We'll talk with him next. Stay with us.
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0: PK and Steve Cleveland is checking in. Former BYU basketball coach, former Fresno State coach. Steve, good morning.
1: Good morning, fellas.
0: It's the New York Knickerbockers and the San Antonio Spurs. Steve, what do you expect? What do you think? Give us some genius. What do you got?
1: You know, it's interesting because the Knicks right now are going to do some. If they, you know, if they can win here and get where they need to be, everything is historically dominant. It's a playoff winning streak, 11 game winning streak, sweeping both the Sixers. Though the Sixers didn't have everyone there, and the Cavs, but they do bring a really deep front court, and they have size. And we'll have to see. I mean, Karl Anthony Towns, OG Anunoby, along with Mitch Robinson. You know what? There are good things there. You know, and I think we're kind of looking at it more of a Wimby era right now. Defensive Player of the Year, kind of carried the Spurs, and had a grueling seven-game series against OKC, the defending NBA champs. And really, what's happening here? The goal is hopes that this young superstar to be the best player on the floor. Four games, you know, to secure the title. So it begins with San Antonio Spurs. Knicks are going to be the underdogs. It's funny. I don't really have a best pick for myself. I kind of like the idea that the Knicks can be relevant again. And it's been a long time since they've been relevant. And there's nothing against, you know, San Antonio, but I'd like to see the underdogs find a way to win this thing and go from there.
2: We talk about how you've got to be big, you've got to have size. Well, Jalen Brunson doesn't have that, but yet he continues to succeed. And one of my theories, and I wanted to run by you, like you take a guy like Paul George, he was probably a short guy at some point, and then he continued to grow, and then he blows up, right? Well, Jalen Brunson was probably short his whole life. And so no matter what level he's playing at, he's one of the smaller guys. And so he's got to find a way to utilize his skills. And in a sense, man, he must have had to work so hard to be able to find ways to be successful, probably even at the high school level, the AAU level, certainly in college at Villanova. And at the pro level, he was doubted every step of the way. And yet he continues to do that. It's an amazing story to me that he is where he is, given the fact that human beings have grown so much. And, you know, we're used to the 6'6", 6'7", dudes just dominating Wemby 7'4". My gosh, you know, the list goes on and on. So I'm just so impressed with him. And I'm wondering if you think that the fact that he was short and never did grow actually became an advantage, because if he was going to succeed, he needed to find ways that were different than just simply raw, natural athletic ability.
1: Yeah, I agree with you. I agree with you. And, you know, and I looked at these finals and, you know, it's, we know what the narrative is, but the Knicks are rested. They're going to play the San Antonio Spurs, who has a talent edge, I think, with their size and their ability. But the Knicks are playing for history here, and they're riding a historically dominant 11-game playoff winning streak after, you know, sweeping both the Sixers and Cavs. And beating the Sixers really doesn't mean much because they weren't there full strength. But there is a deep front court. They have size. Karl Anthony Towns, OG Anunoby, along with Mitch Robinson. I guess he's got a broken pinky. Hope they'll have that. I'll be okay. But I think that I like the Knicks here. And maybe it's just because, you know, that's who I'm pulling for, because it's been a long time, 50 years, and let's get this done. So that's what I'm hoping happens. I know this is the Wimby era, and he carried the Spurs all year, and certainly he's a superstar for a long time coming. But the Knicks are the underdogs, and let's get this on, and let's see it happen right in front of us.
0: Do you think the shot distribution changes? Danny Ainge, PK's got the great quote. I don't remember exactly the situation you got it in. FGA's, baby.
2: It was the alumni game between Utah and BYU.
0: Okay, there was. FGA is the most important stat. So he's being funny.
1: I'm sure that would be again.
2: He was joking. They used to play BYU. Utah would play an alumni game, get guys come in the summer. and Ainge was there. I don't even remember if he was playing, but I was talking to him. I mean, he might have been. I can't remember. And he was just saying that, you know, stats, we get so excited about stats, but the stat as a player he cared about most was FGAs.
1: Yeah.
2: Field goals attempted. That's what he wanted. So that was his that was his joking way of saying he was going to bomb it.
0: Let him fly, and, baby.
1: And he was pretty good at it, too.
0: I just want to say the Knicks, Brunson takes in the playoffs during this big win streak, Brunson's taken 20 shots per game, and the next four guys are all at 10 or 11 shots a game. Given the Wemby, and is Brunson going to be taking 20 shots a game, or are these other guys going to get more shots, and then do they come through? Because they've been shooting at a much better clip than Brunson.
1: Yes. Well, I don't disagree with you there, but I'm kind of looking at this thing from the perspective of history could be made here, you know, and they do have an 11-game playoff winning streak, and they didn't really beat anybody real good to get there, but the Cavs were competitive. The Sixers had issues, but when you could bring a deep front court and have size like Karl Anthony Towns and OG Anunoby and Mitch Robinson, it puts you in a situation where you do have length. And yes, are they going to be put in situations that maybe they've not been in before? But I think this New York team is, you know, it's the biggest market in the world. They're searching for their first championship in over 50 years. They're running, as we mentioned before, 11-game winning streak, deep front court with the bigs. And they play suffocating defense. And what do we always say? Defense wins what? Championships. So I'm going to ride that, and I'm going to follow that. And they do have a suffocating defense. They forced 21 turnovers and 41% team defense, which tells you that that's an important part of the Knicks and who they are and what they've done. They did win that they won the NBA Cup title in 2026, and they were able to slow Wemby down. I know that's not, you know, where we are right now, but still, it's out there, and there's enough there to just get me to be persuaded that this is going to be an upset. And in the Knicks' mind, they don't think it's an upset, but it is an upset if they were to, you know, hang on to that big front court and find ways to guard and suffocating defense. I think it was 21 turnovers is what they're forcing every game, and 41% team defense. So the Knicks are there. They've been there. And I don't know that the NBA Cup title means anything, but the bottom line is their whole goal has to be slowing Wemby down. And if they can do that, get Wemby in foul trouble, anything that they can do to have an advantage, which, you know, a lot of people feel like Wemby is the advantage. But we'll see how it plays out. But those are my thoughts on that.
2: In the 2024-25 college basketball season, we knew that the Jazz were going to not be good and have potential for a high pick, right? They ended up taking fifth, Ace Bailey. So consequently, in order to be more versed on Dylan Harper and Ace Bailey, because we knew that they were going to be going very high, I ended up watching a lot of Rutgers basketball. You know, it fit well with the time difference, you know, 4:35 o'clock in the winter. I got nothing else to do, and so why not use it for work? So I end up watching Rutgers basketball, probably 20 games, watching those two to get a feel for them.
1: Yeah.
2: And so, you know, I saw Dylan Harper play a lot, and Ace Bailey for that matter, and now we're watching the Spurs go, and you see Dylan Harper's an emerging player. He's a very nice player, right? And I think he has a chance to be really good. But as I watch him, and I was texting somebody with the Jazz about this the other night as I was watching, I think, and get your thought on it, is that when I compare Dylan Harper, who I'm very high on, and was the number two pick, I think Darren Peterson can be better. And there's, you know, a decent chance, if not odds on favorite, that the Jazz have that opportunity to take Darren Peterson. And we talked about, I'm covering the NCAA tournament in Portland. It is at least an hour after the Cougars lose. And Kevin Young has done all of his podium interviews. and he comes down the hall. There's a couple of the guys, a couple of the KSL guys and myself are waiting for him, and he stops, and he starts talking to us, and he says, I view shooting as the holy grail in basketball, and it just screamed at me. And I look at Darren Peterson, I look at Derek Harper, or Dylan Harper, I think Peterson is better. So if it comes down to that, I'm all for it. Compare those two players and be with the idea of shooting in Kevin Young's mind being the holy grail.
1: Well, I couldn't agree more. And you know, that's the, you know, whether it's in professional or collegiate basketball, teams who consistently win and teams who, you know, have an advantage are the teams that, number one, have great coaches who can first and foremost get their guys knowing and understanding what their talent is and how they can help their teams. And when it comes down to it, you know, you look at AJ and Darren Peterson, Caleb Wilson, you know, these are all guys that can't shoot. And as it was mentioned before, the Holy Grail. I think Peterson is the most talented. He's got a 5.25 wingspan, he's a shot maker. We've talked about that. He's averaging 20 a game and 38% from the three. Whether he can create shots at that size, it's still probably be unknown, but in my mind, they can't go wrong. They can't go wrong with Peterson. I just think he has such an upside in the fact that he is a shot maker and that he shoots 38% from the three and 49% from the field goal. And, you know, I'll keep going back. Can he create shots? I think anybody at 6'11 or 7 foot, whatever, however tall he is, he changes the game. And in some ways, a lot like Wimby, in that you're a shot maker. You can create shots. It's hard to guard. I mean, when you're guarding a guy 6'11", 7 foot, who not only can shoot the ball from the perimeter and shoot the three, but has the ability to really have a presence defensively with that size. And I know the NBA is very different than the collegiate game, but having as many bigs as you can on the floor that can pass and shoot and defend, I think Peterson's the guy. He's a better fit with the Jazz, you know, and I don't know that Boozer will become part of this and what will happen. But, yeah, I like that. And we'll see how it plays out. And there's trades involved. But if the Jazz can get Peterson at that second spot, if AJ, you know, he's the number one guy, I don't know how it'll play out. I think it's a great win. I think it's a great win for the Jazz.
0: Do you have any theory on why number two picks tend to be pretty disappointing? The shortage of everything, NBA titles, NBA finals, best player on the team, all-stars, Olympians, 20-point scores, whatever you want. That we went over the list of the past 25, and it's pretty past 25 years, the number two picks. It's pretty disappointing.
1: Man, I'm not sure I have an answer to that, but here's just a couple of thoughts. That those are the facts, and you know, it can things can change and things can happen, and you know, if it's that many years, there is, you know, it tells you how good the number one picks are, but I think that whether it's Peterson, AJ, you know, Boozer, I think all of those players are going to have an impact no matter where they're picked. But that is an interesting statistic that I've never even thought about or heard. It kind of, you got three franchise cornerstone guys. I don't know, because I haven't talked to Austin or Danny about this, but in my mind, I think Darren Peterson may have, you know, not, he had injury troubles and there was maybe some psychology issues, but if he's healthy and he can do those things, there's a big difference between 7 foot and a 6'8" or a 6'7" AJ. And AJ, I think, is everybody's dream. I mean, he's just so talented, and we hear all the pundits and what they have to say. But I think Peterson might be the most talented if he can stay healthy. I mean, he's got big wingspan, he can make shots, and he can shoot the three, which he stretches guys. And I've never seen him. I haven't watched enough film on him to know if he's breaking guys down, you know. But in that league, there's a lot of bigs. So it's not like you have to worry about a 6'7" guy that's going to zip by somebody. Everybody's 6'7", 6'9", 7 foot, 7'1". So I think right now, going into this thing, that Peterson is the most talented because of those things. And I guess I don't know enough about him, and I haven't watched enough tape to know how creative he is. But we all watched his games, and I mean, he stretches the floor. He makes defenses really, have to keep him honest. I mean, Peterson can do that, and a lot of people feel like he's the most talented guy in this draft, and maybe, as I said before, a better fit for the Jazz than AJ or Boozer or whomever.
2: I think he is the best fit. That doesn't necessarily mean you take him, though. You take the best player, and you go from there. And if you have to move guys, so be it. But there's no question if you just went on fit. I watched him a ton, and I've with the advent of these all-star games and televised games at the high school level, you get to see these kids, these real elite kids, well before they actually get to college, because they're available and the tape is available. And I'm thinking that there's no question he's pure. He's smooth, man. He just he has a way. He's one of the, you see a smooth player, somebody who's always on balance and never looks awkward. That's this kid. And I think that one of the things that isn't really talked about is that his ability to distribute, particularly at the pro level, when you've got guys like Jaren Jackson, Market, and George, these guys, I can take them over to the arena right now, turn out the lights, and they shoot 50%. I mean, they are pure shooters. And so you got somebody who, in college, the teammates aren't as good. I think one of the things that's not talked about a lot with him is his ability to distribute, because he can break you down. And from the times I've seen him, he is a willing passer, and I think that's something to be excited about.
1: Yeah, I love that, being a willing passer, which tells you immediately already he's a good teammate and that he's coachable, and that whomever gets him is going to be lucky. Anybody gets these top two or three picks, it's going to make their program better and their organization better. So I agree with you, and I'm just going to stay with that. I think he's the best fit, Peterson, for the Jazz. And

0: This county still have a slow drive on South I-15 from Farmington all the way to downtown Salt Lake City. If you're headed out of Utah County from the point of the mountain into Draper, that is moving very slowly as well. 201 freeway is also slow and go from I-215 all the way over to I-15 at this moment. The Ute Stampede Rodeo and Extreme Bulls are back. 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
1: For Jazz fans, it's been a rough few years. 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
1: As the Jazz prepare to draft a potential superstar with the number 2 overall pick, nobody will

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0: DJ and PK, it's 97.5 KSL Sports Zone. We're just talking NBA Finals and NBA Draft with Steve Cleveland. The month of June is going to be really interesting. And David Locke has brought this up. May not be super popular with BOU fans or Jazz fans, so love AJ DeBonta. But don't know if he's right, but he's not wrong. And I think we need to take a deeper dive into the whole... Everybody at the top of the draft has the flaw that's been talked about, right? Whether they overcome it or not, time will tell. With DeBonta, it's, can he shoot the three? With Peterson, it's, well, how many games is he going to play? And with Boozer, it's like, he's really good, but does he have the elite athleticism to be awesome? Or are you drafting a guy who's going to be, you know, the third best guy on your team, but you're really going to love your third best guy, the way Jazz fans love Jeff Hornacek. You're going to love him. But don't think he can be the best guy in a championship team. He's not that. So to stay with AJ and the finals here, and it's the Knicks aren't as clear-cut. Like, Jalen Brunson has the ball most of the time, maybe not as much as he used to, but he still got it most of the time. He still takes the most shots. He doesn't get paid the most. Part of Brunson's magic is that dude took $35 million when he could have leveraged his way to 50. But he took 35. And now they got more money to build the rest of the team. And they got a pretty good team around him. He's a really good offensive player. He does not shoot the three great. 37% in the regular season this year, 35% in the playoffs. Now, I think instead of asking, is DeBonta going to be a good or bad three-point shooter? He was a 33% three-point shooter in college. That number can go up. It doesn't go up for every player, and then it can go up depending on the player, different degrees. It's not just you don't have just two choices here, yes or no. He can shoot it or he can't. Tell me if AJ DeBonta is going to shoot 32%. Tell me if he's going to shoot 35. Tell me if he's going to shoot 38. Tell me if he gets over 40. Like, if that dude gets over 40.
1: If he goes over 40, he's going to be a superstar forever.
0: Right? Right. I mean, he is going to be a... There's only like 40 guys in the league who do that. He does so much other stuff.
1: That's not his game, though.
0: But I wouldn't expect him to get there. Right?
1: So,
0: but Brunson can do a lot of stuff. And he shoots 37% from three, and 37% from three in the regular season, and that drops to 35 in the playoffs. Better competition, better scouting, more intensity. 2 points is, that's just the thing that says to me, okay, yeah, you dropped a couple points in the playoffs. It's not a big deal. So if DeBonta could do that, shoot 37% in the regular season and 35 in the playoffs, with all the other stuff he can do, seems to me like you got yourself a pretty good pro right there, and you need to stop worrying about it. But that's just me. I don't know that he can get there. Maybe not. He shot 33 this year. Maybe he is a 32 or 33 guy. And I think at that point, he gets defended differently, and that puts limits on how far he can go. As you pointed out correctly earlier in the show, and tell me also how much he's going to get paid. Like Holmgren, okay, we saw some limits there. And I mean, the limit is, how do you match up against Wembanyama? But he looked dominated, he looked intimidated, and just completely shut down in Game 7.
2: And
0: the rebounding bugged me as much as the scoring.
2: I'm fine. He's a 7-footer.
0: Yeah, get more than 4 boards.
2: The thing that I want to see with DeBonta, which we didn't get to see, is have him play with real talent.
0: Mm.
2: And BYU was woefully short on talent last season.
0: And it got worse as the season went along.
2: Yeah.
0: Right.
2: On its own, Dawson Baker's injury shouldn't have been as big of a deal. But then coupled with a couple of things, Richie Saunders' injury,
0: yep,
2: and the fact all the other guys outside of Baker were bench guys were ineffective.
0: They weren't good enough.
2: And they were freshmen, or they hadn't played. They were redshirt freshmen or transferred or whatnot. They were too young.
0: So a couple key injuries were bad enough, but the drop off behind those two guys was, as it turned out, it was staggering.
2: Right. DeBonta just had to do way, way, way too much. And coming in, if he comes in, and obviously we're way more intimately familiar with the Jazz, I think that he's going to be a complimentary player at the start. You know, Ace Bailey was a complimentary player. He may end up being a star.
0: Mm-hmm.
2: Locke talking about he could be the potential number one option in February. That seems way ahead of schedule for me, but we'll see. And so DeBonta coming in next year will have an opportunity to develop at a much more reasonable pace, and everything won't be on his shoulders. I mean, you can argue very little will be on his shoulders. So I want to see how he does in those situations where he doesn't have, every time he touched the ball, defensively, he had 10 eyes on him.
0: Yeah.
2: Every time.
0: Yep. 100%. But that, it was bad for BYU, and that's why the losses piled up late in the year. But I think it was good for the NBA scouts and the NBA fans and media like us, because it put more pressure on him. It put more load on him. How does he respond? They thought he responded pretty well.
2: Right, right. There's no
0: question.
2: So
0: it totally increased his value. It did not help BYU win more games.
2: I mean,
0: the end of their season. Yeah, the end of their season was.
2: You can argue they went as far as they could go under the circumstances. Okay.
1: So this is not apples to apples, but do you know the jump that Yegor Dielman took from his shooting percentage at BYU his first year in the NBA?
0: Yeah.
1: 27.5% at BYU, 38.5% his first year with Brooklyn Nets.
2: Yeah, that's massive.
0: It's massive. And now, not every player does that. To his credit, he did.
1: The reason why I say that, to your point, PK, is you have more spacing, you have more talent around you, and therefore you're going to be given more opportunities to shoot at a higher level,
2: so
1: you would imagine.
2: Before I call him a good or a bad shooter, I want to see him next year. And if he's with Washington, we'll watch him. We'll watch Washington more than we did just because of him. If he's with the Jazz, then we see 82.
0: Yeah.
2: And we'll be able to say that. So I'm hesitant to put a label on him as he's a bad shooter. The percentages were what they were. But sitting there courtside in the tournament when it matters the most, literally three guys.
0: Yep.
2: Above the three-point line, and he's 4 feet from the half-court line on the BYU side, and he's got to look, and he's looking at a quarterback, and I got no offensive line.
0: Yes. Yeah, he was Patrick Mahomes in a couple of Super Bowls. I'm totally with you. And it was like the ghost of Rick Majerus was everywhere in the arena. How many times did Rick tell you, even though he violated it a couple times that we remember, don't let the other team's best player beat you?
2: Yeah.
0: You heard that from him and saw that from him so many times. Now, it didn't always work. Zerbiak was Miami's best player, and they got upset.
2: Like the only kid.
0: Right.
2: Example.
0: But that was one of the constants of Rick. And then you watch a BYU game years later, and it's like, well, that's what the other team is thinking. That the whole last, I don't know, what, 10 games of the regular season, the conference tournament, the NCAA tournament, don't let DeBoncha beat you. He's the best guy.
1: When Richie went down, they were, it was all
2: so predictable.
1: Find AJ, stop AJ.
2: And halftime, Sean Miller. They ask him, how are you going to get DeBoncha under control? I don't think we can. That's a paraphrase, but that's the message.
0: Right.
2: It's Sean Miller. Sean Miller, you remember Jerome Lane threw down that dunk for Pittsburgh and it broke the backboard?
0: I happened to be watching
2: Sean
0: live.
2: Sean Miller gave him the pass.
0: And I was stunned.
2: He knows what he's talking about.
0: Oh, did he?
2: Yes.
0: I didn't know through that pass. I could see that play. It was totally random that I got home to the apartment and turned it on.
2: Yeah.
0: And he went down. I went, whoa, I can't believe I just saw that.
2: Right. Sean Miller was the one who passed it. You
0: so
2: can look
0: random.
2: It up.
0: That's awesome.
2: He played for Pitt. So you're basically saying, I don't think we can. I not going to happen. We got to make sure we do our stuff, limit the other guys. This guy, what he's saying is, this guy, even though it's 1-on-5, is so overwhelming. And he sucked from the three-point line that night. But they're down. He's got to take the shots. He wants to win. So all these things aren't going to come to pass in the NBA to the level that they did this past season. Now, he may not end up being a great shooter, but I'm not going to just slap him with, he's a poor shooter, that's who he is, forget about it, put it in the bank, and when we get to 2040 and he's done with his NBA career, see, he was a bad shooter. No, let's see how it goes. If the Jazz draft him, have a party, because he has a chance to really be something special. If they draft Aaron Peterson, have a party. Yeah, I think it's going to be one or the other unless something funky happens. So I'm totally content with him, and let's see him develop his game. Give him the opportunity to get better.
1: I filled in last week on Scotty G's show.
2: And did a hell of a job.
1: Appreciate that. We talked with Locke, and we need to ask him about this on Friday when you guys have him on again, about the comparison he has. Because he talks about AJ's shooting, but he still believes that AJ, even without the shooting, is a perennial all-star level player.
2: I don't see why not. It's very possible. I'm not going to slap. If I'm not going to say he's a bad shooter, I'm not going to also slap, oh, he's a 10-time All-Star on him either.
0: And look what Brunson has done, shooting 37% of regular season and 35% in the playoffs. Those are 37's okay. 35 is like the edge of acceptable to me.
1: Well, Locke's point was if he goes to 37 or 38% from three, AJ will be an a perennial All-NBA guy.
2: Well, that's, 35 in the playoffs, though, it's such a small sample. That could be the difference of two or three missed shots.
1: Correct.
2: Whereas 82 or however many plays in the regular season, that's a much bigger
0: pool. It is a bigger sample size. But at this point now, he's averaging over 6 threes per game. So his sample size, what are they, 13 games deep now? 14 games. Yeah, he's played for 14 games. So 14 times 6 is...
2: Okay, but how many of those are in the shot clocks or what have you? They're not wide open threes where he has time to line up a putt.
0: I just don't think you have to be a sharpshooter for
2: three. I understand your point that you're making.
0: To be a star. He's taken about 93 pointers ballpark here in the playoffs this year. That's a pretty good sample size. I mean, you're right. It could be bigger. But they're winning and dominating. And that's what he's doing. And he's the guy who gets most of the shots. It's an odd team. He's not the best paid player. But he is the guy who has the ball the most. Although he doesn't seem to have it as much as he used to. They're spreading it around a little bit.
2: Sure. And I want to see DeBonta when he has the opportunity to be in an offense where it is spread around.
0: Yeah.
2: Because I haven't seen that.
0: But the whole point center thing, Carl Anthony Towns is averaging like 6 assists a game in the playoffs. You know, a lot of stuff's going through him. Now, Brunson's averaging 6.5. It's not like the ball's totally out of Brunson's hands. It's not.
2: Well, Carl Anthony Towns, there's one thing Jersey guys can do, and they can pass the ball.
0: See, there you go.
2: He's a Jersey, and he's a golfer.
0: Is he North Jersey?
2: North. You can tell the difference.
0: Okay. And not Central Jersey. Is Rutgers Central Jersey or Princeton? One of them is Central.
2: Princeton.
0: Princeton's in the middle of the state. Where is Rutgers?
2: North.
0: Okay. So Rutgers and Seton Hall are both north. Mm. All right. Glad we got that down. Yeah. All right. You got golf stories next. You've been aching to tell these. You were texting me about these.
2: Well, there's one in particular.
0: Really? Yeah. A story so good, you've already told people and they don't believe it?
2: Oh, I've told probably 10 people.
0: Oh, really? How many of them have believed you?
2: Well, one's a cynical dude.
0: Okay. We'll get to this next. Stay with us.
3: And now, a look at traffic from the KSL Traffic Center.
1: Got a new accident northbound I-15 just past 2100 North in Lehigh. That's adding to the delays over on the left shoulder that are going on the point of the mountain right now. So be aware of that if you're coming out of Utah County this morning. Also still seeing those delays from there all the way showing southbound I-15 from Centerville all the way into downtown. Also seeing big delays from Beck Street heading over to Victory Road from North Salt Lake as well. At UTA, we move your early mornings, your long days, your big plans. We move purpose. We move you. Plan your trip today at rideuta.com. Your KSL traffic update. 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
5: You can't talk about the Knicks and their dominance without talking about how futile the Cavs were. But the non-timeout and the issue all series with Harden. I was surprised to see Kenny Atkinson be brought back. Were you?
6: A little. I think that they genuinely, like, their front office backs him, and they think, look, we got farther than we could have. The weird thing is it looks kind of like they're going to run it back. They don't trade for James Harden. That deal doesn't get done without a handshake deal to extend him. They're not going to let Mitchell go. 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Right now, that's the way they're talking, but I can't see that being... just seems like they'll be worse.
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0: Tim McComb, Friday 10 to 2 at the Larry H. Miller Summer Games in Cedar City. Celebrate 40 years of a Utah sports tradition. The floor is yours there, golf guy. What do you got? You had to go to a couple of weddings.
1: Yeah. It's
0: a throwback time for you. Any karaoke at the weddings? Anything?
1: Oh, yeah.
0: Nice.
1: 2 in 48 hours, one in town, one out of town.
0: And you probably hadn't done 2 in the last year.
1: I know. And 2 where I had to be there, not just make an appearance, boom, and get out. I mean, it was very important that I was there.
0: Right.
1: Under the circumstances, right?
0: It wasn't blow a kiss, wave, and hit

0: That is by the Dixie Cups. You can look that up. Sing that tune.
1: Very okay. Lovely tune.
0: So the local wedding, there were several guys who wanted to talk sports with me. Me just being this overly friendly that I am. Mm-hmm. Yeah, bring it on. And so this was, we were representing the bride, but the groom's, the sister of the groom's mother and her husband, right? You follow me?
1: Groom's mom. Sister. So the groom's aunt.
0: And
1: uncle.
0: Aunt and uncle, yeah.
1: Uncle-in-law.
0: Right.
1: Okay.
0: And so we chatted a few times, and then he chatted again. He says, and they're listeners, hardcore listeners, mm-hmm. right? And so he tells me, yeah, you tell golf stories, man. Yeah, sure, we do. Yeah, every one of them. Gospel truth, too. And he says, I got one. I said, all right. I got to be here for another 2-3 hours. Let's have it. And so this is several years ago. He and his wife, his sweet wife, who was standing right there, they were golfing in Orlando over by Disney World. I don't know if it's associated with Disney World, but it's right. It's in the vicinity. Right? And he and his wife were golfing, and it is getting late. So it's a twosome. The twosome ahead says, hey, why don't you join us so you can finish? Because sun's going down, and the four of us will play together.
1: Okay.
0: Great. So they pair up with the other two. And this guy is, he's younger than we are, which is pertinent here in a minute. And sees the guys. They have introductions. One guy says he's Paul. So my guy asks, Paul, where are you from? And once I tell you where he's from, you are going to say, no. Paul says he's from, pausing for dramatic effect. Paul says he's from, his name's Paul, says he's from Liverpool, England.
1: No.
0: You know a Paul from Liverpool, England?
1: I do.
0: And who might that be?
1: McCartney, that's a.k.a. a Beatle.
0: Who it was.
1: No way. What?
0: Now, he's got his wife, who, you look at her, she's nodding her head. I promise you, this is the first time I've ever been in front of these people, I promise you that that woman has never told a lie in her life.
1: Okay.
0: You just look at her.
1: And you know.
0: Yes.
1: Okay.
0: Right.
1: She should have been a sitcom mom in the 50s.
0: She.
1: On some black and white. Yeah. Right. Okay. Just yeah.
0: Classic Utah, pure, innocent, great woman. I can already tell. You just tell by looking at her. And she's nodding her head. Yep. So he played, I don't remember how many holes, but to finish, he played friggin' golf with Paul McCartney. And he says Paul had a custom three wood that Paul let him use.
2: Oh, so he's swinging Paul McCartney's clubs. Okay.
1: I was swinging Paul McCartney's three wood.
0: So he tells me. He tells me this. And I'm like, no, no way. I got the same reaction.
1: So he's playing golf, and the twosome in front of us says, hey, you want to play? And it's a freaking Beatle.
0: Yes.
2: It's a multi-millionaire, multi-time Grammy Award winner, multi-platinum.
0: When he dies, he's 83 now, just put out an album, he will die the most famous musician maybe of all time.
2: So,
0: because of his career.
2: He's in the mix.
0: John Lennon, obviously, unfortunately, was killed at 40. Paul has, that was like 1980, and he's, you know, what a unbelievable, amazing
1: And he
0: career.
1: Seems comfortable. He's been doing a lot of stuff to promote the album. He's been, talk shows and
0: he's
1: Saturday
0: into sports. I saw him at the Yankee game, and then Chad Lewis showed me a picture when the Super Bowl was in at the Cardinal Stadium last. He was in the next suite over, and Chad showed me the picture of him and Paul.
2: He shows up to a lot of sports events,
0: so he's got that. He's interested in that, and so the guy I know,
1: random golf course,
0: says
1: in Orlando,
0: what's going on? He says, my family is at Disneyland or Disney World. Yeah. You didn't want to go? He says, no, I don't like crowds.
2: That's funny because I got a picture of Shea Stadium a few years ago. It looked kind of packed.
0: Yeah. Whereas, you know, he's been this ultimate, wherever he goes, you'd think would attract an enormous crowd.
2: Oh, yeah.
0: And my guy is younger.
2: That is
0: and
2: awesome.
0: And so people say, he didn't recognize Paul McGrath. He said he thought it was him, but he wanted to make sure.
2: Where are you from? Liverpool.
0: Yeah. And once you said that.
2: Okay, you are who I thought you were.
0: Yeah.
3: Sir McCartney, might I presume.
2: The thing that throws you off, I think, about meeting famous people is that you don't really know when you see, you know, photos of people all the time. It doesn't tell you, like, who's 5'7 and who's, like, 6'3.
0: Yeah,
2: and
0: Tom Cruise is way short.
2: It can throw you a little bit. Mm-hmm. You're not looking for him, and then you're like, ugh.
0: So I texted. I didn't want to text you because I wanted a live reaction.
2: Well, you got it.
0: Yeah, and I wanted. Sure. I didn't even text.
2: But you texted other people.
0: Oh, I texted tons of people. Yeah. I texted so many different people. I texted a coach, a Big Ten football coach.
2: Which one?
0: I ain't saying. I may only have one number for me.
2: How does Lincoln Riley react?
3: Is this one that you like to debate a lot of this stuff with?
0: And he responds, holy crap, but I'm having a hard time believing that. I said, if you would have looked into the eyes of his wife, there's no way this woman's going to lie. You're not going to, I'm going to go back and tell it on the air.
2: Yeah.
0: It's going to get back to him. Mm-hmm. So you're not going to make that up to me. That's too outrageous. If you're going to make it up, it's going to be Ringo. It's not going to be Paul McCartney.
2: An entry-level Beatle.
3: I was playing golf with Ringo Starr.
0: Right. Would have been awesome.
3: Sure. Yeah, but it's not Paul McCartney.
0: But you go to the top. Yeah. So my guy, now coaching Big Ten football, says he's having a hard time believing it. Everybody else that I texted said, oh, that's unbelievable. And I told this guy, I said, you've taught me for all time. I will never have a golf story that will be
2: like, who would you
0: bigger
2: meet?
0: Than that?
2: A brush with celebrity greatness.
0: There's nobody.
2: That would be
0: There's
2: bigger
0: nobody.
2: Than Paul McCartney.
0: There's no one. There's no one. So Jay Drew, my guy, I text him, and he says, ow, puts my Ricky Fowler story to shame. So I said, well, I don't remember you telling me that. And so he was covering the 2019 U.S. Open, which was at Pebble. And he was going to get on a shuttle, I think, from the media area to like the 10th hole. Or he said it's a long ways away. And so he goes to get on. And the driver says, oh, this is just for players. Because, you know, some of them will start at 10 instead of 1. He says, this is just for players only. And so Fowler gets on. And then they start to go, I think. And Fowler says, oh, bring him on. So he gets on, takes the shuttle with Fowler.
2: Nice.
0: And he said,
2: good story.
0: Yeah.
2: It's not Paul McCartney,
0: right.
2: But it's a good story.
3: Right. I rode a shuttle with Ricky Fowler versus playing actual golf.
0: Yeah,
3: with
0: and
3: Paul
0: he said
3: McCartney.
0: Fowler was, you know,
2: yeah, but for a brush with greatness, any PGA
3: sure,
2: Tour
3: yeah,
2: Pro.
3: Yeah, absolutely. I'd take any of them.
2: And
3: yeah.
2: Fowler's not any PGA Tour Pro. He's right.
0: And he said they had a little conversation, not yeah. much, but you know, how's it going? Blah, blah, blah, whatever. Right. So he said, yeah. He said, yeah. I said, I agree. I mean, that's a great story. That's cool. That's great. That's awesome. But this guy playing golf with Paul McCartney, they just, it's an unbelievable story.
2: That is, yeah. That is unbelievable. Right. You can't believe Paul McCartney's in the twosome in front of you on some random course in Florida. I mean, just.
0: There you go. Yeah.
2: I mean, if you were playing one and he was coming off 18, that would be unbelievable. And you're in the group behind you. Say, oh, come on.
0: We ought to do that. Bring that story back around here one of these days. Maybe a Friday would be good. Open phones and see if anybody can come close to that.
2: Well, he's such a megastar for 60 years. You know, when you were saying he'll be the biggest musician, like Elvis was huge, but not for 60 years. You know,
0: right,
2: Michael
0: right,
2: Jackson
0: I know.
2: Was huge, and maybe he'd come close, but not close. There. Yeah. But he's not because he died so young again. Right. You know, but he was, I mean, by the time he was 5, Michael Jackson was a big, big deal.
0: Michael Jackson would be in the ballpark, no question
2: yeah.
0: about it.
1: But someone who's been on top for 60 years.
0: Yeah.
1: Clint Eastwood, maybe? Because I just read he had a birthday. He's in his 90s. Even his film career kind of started late.
0: I'd go Paul.
1: I know. I mean, yeah. All right, DJ PK, when we come back, Stephen Johnson, TCU B writer for the Fort Worth Star-Telegram, the Horned Frogs. The spring football tour next.
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16: 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This is Utah's best coverage of the Utes, Cougars, Jazz, and Mammoth. Here we go. From the guys who have been there for all the biggest moments in Utah sports history, you're listening to DJ and PK on 97.5, the KSL Sports Zone.

0: DJ PK. We're joined now by Stephen Johnson, TCU beat writer for the Fort Worth Star-Telegram. Stephen, good morning.
1: Hey, how's it going, fellas?
0: Good. Hey, before we dive into some specific players here, you're talking to two guys who've been doing this show for almost 25 years. So we were around when Gary Patterson was going to the Fiesta Bowl and winning the Rose Bowl, and TCU, BYU, and Utah had a really good thing going to the Mountain West. They were great. And Sonny Dykes comes in and takes them to the college football championship game his first year. Now, you lose a lot of players. You got to rebuild. We get that. Couple of 9-4 seasons back-to-back here. What is the missing piece that might jump TCU into the conversation with Texas Tech, with Utah and BYU in the elite in the conference? Big picture, they're good. What are they missing that they're not great?
1: Well, they hope that new offensive coordinator Gordon Samuels ends up being kind of the missing piece. I think Sonny's been an air raid guy most of his career and has had a lot of success with it. But I think if you notice BYU, Utah, Texas Tech, even teams like Iowa State and Kansas State, I feel like those teams, the Big 12 is moving from that air raid, throw it all over the yard 50, 60 times a game to those five teams I mentioned are very physical teams on both sides of the ball. Yeah, they still run spread, but a lot of those teams weren't afraid to get under center. I still remember going to that BYU game last year, just how much more physical BYU was than TCU. So they hope this new offense philosophy, which is a little bit more pro style, a little bit more multiple, will allow them to play a bit more physical. Their run game has struggled the last 2 years, but they got a new OC. Even though they lost Josh Hoover, they think they have a more athletic quarterback in Jaden Craig that can also maybe unlock certain dimensions of the offense. So they're hoping this new offensive scheme and also being in year three under Andy Avalos could kind of be the what they need to take that next leap into the elite of the Big 12.
2: Yeah, you speak of Josh Hoover, and he was a mainstay there. And on the way out, it seemed like from a distance, and get your thought on this, that Sonny took some shots at him talking about the turnovers. And I believe he had 42 total turnovers, 79 touchdown passes, 42 turnovers. And that ASU game was in a particular abomination. It seemed like they had that game won, but he kept turning it over. So with that in mind, you spoke of the new quarterback coming in. Is it a case of sour grapes, or is Sonny glad that Hoover's gone?
1: I think two things could be true, maybe three things. They certainly wanted to keep him. I know financially they were competitive with Indiana and some of the other teams that wanted him. I think ultimately Josh left because, you know, Kendall Briles left. A lot of his good friends, Eric McAllister, Colton Deary, some other guys also ended up leaving. And he had been here, I think, 4 years. So he had kind of seen everything Fort Worth had to offer. But I do think I do think it was a shot, but I also think Sonny was telling the truth as well. I think turnovers were one of the biggest things. I forget what the stat says, but since Sonny's taken over, if they just win or they're even in the turnover battle, I think they have some crazy record, like 26-4, 27-4, something like that. So typically speaking, when TCU doesn't turn the ball over or when they win the turnover battle, they win games. And that, I still think to this day, that's going to be Josh's biggest flaw. But like Cignetti says, he's never had a defense as good as he'll probably have as Indiana. He's never had a run game as good as Indiana is likely to have either. So I think there's some truth in the statement, but I also think it was some sour grapes as well.
0: If he had stayed, would he have had the best line ever? Noah McKinney, Witten Van Hoy's returning. They are being talked up. And back to your earlier point about being physical, can they just load up and run behind those guys?
1: I actually think so, ironically. I really like some of the additions they made. Noah McKinney was obviously a big one. They got Cade Bennett back for an extra year of eligibility. Some of those, Ben Taylor Whitfield as well. Ryan Hughes is coming off an injury. Another guy that got out of the portal. He was all conference at FIU was a Jaheim Buchanan. So they're deep. And you're seeing a lot of those highly regarded recruits Sonny landed, you know, in like the 23 class, 24 class. Those old linemen, Witten Van Hoy, Killian Registi, I think I said his name right, and Wesley Harvey, some other guys. They're finally ready to play now, and TCU is starting to look a little bit different on the offensive line. You're starting to see a little bit more 6'5", 6'6", even 6'7". So the body types are changing. So I do think Josh would have probably had his best O-line if he stayed here.
2: Don't know a lot about Jaden Craig other than a 3-year starter at Harvard. But the thing that gives me confidence is I believe Sonny could take whatever, whomever, basically, and mold him into a pretty good quarterback. I think he, you know, we followed him at Cal, and we know what he was about, and he's a real good offensive mind, obviously. So from that perspective, what do you expect from Craig, and tell us about him, what he does well?
1: I kind of follow that same thinking as you. I think even whether it be Max Duggan, Josh Hoover, I mean, Chandler Morris can really stay healthy since he had an SMU. Even going back to Louisiana Tech, I think Sonny, if he's known as a quarterback whisperer, I think he's earned that reputation just based off the work he's done, really all over the place. So I expect Craig will probably set some career-high numbers. I think one thing that he'll be able to showcase a little bit more than he wasn't able to at Harvard because of depth issues is just his mobility. I don't think his rushing stats are probably just going to jump off the page, but he's more mobile than maybe you might expect. He's a little bit bigger than Josh. I think he has similar arm talent, man. You know, I really do. So I think the mobility, the fact he's going to be in the offense, that Samus really kind of thrives on making the game really, really easy for his quarterbacks. Fagnano at UConn was one of the most efficient passers in college football last year, and that's what they want to do this year. They don't necessarily need or want Craig to have to carry the offense, but I do think this scheme and this ability to kind of get him in space to use his legs will bring out the best of him. He has some NFL draft buzz, so he has NFL upside. I do believe that, and I definitely saw it to watch him go through the spring.
0: Quarterback depth can always be an issue, and I was looking at some of the guys who played in the version of a spring game, and Jack Dalton, wait a minute. No, we're so old that Andy Dalton's kid is playing college football? That's a shocker. How good is he?
1: Dalton, I don't think Andy's his dad, but for what I remember. But, I mean, he was running with the threes, but when he got on the field, he's a three-star recruit out of the Woodlands near Houston. He flashed some talent, man. He was a guy that really impressed Kendall Briles and Sonny when Briles was here. So I definitely think he closed the spring strong. Closed the spring pretty strong. The second quarterback is going to be Adam Schoble, who's really raw but really talented, 6'4", maybe 6'5", can move, has really good arm talent. He just needs more polish. He played at like 4A or 3A here in Texas, so he's just kind of refining his skills. So TCU has good quarterback depth. Obviously, they hope it won't be tested. But it won't be like some of those other years where if Josh went down, they would be having to turn to, you know, almost a walk-on or a true freshman. So I think TCU's in a good spot when it comes to his quarterback depth.
2: Receiver-wise, McAllister was a really, really good player, right? I think we all understand that. And when he was available, he was very nice. Now, they don't have somebody, I think, that has the original or the stature of name value along those lines. But I'm assured that if it's a Sonny Dykes offense, they've got guys waiting in the wings. And whether it's a Jeremy Scott or a Terry Shelton, maybe it's those guys. Who knows? Could you tell us about what they have as far as receiver goes?
1: Well, the biggest addition, I guess the return they got was Jordan Dwyer coming back. They picked him up last year from Idaho in the transfer portal. He's a second leading receiver with close to almost 800 yards. So if there's going to be a guy, it's going to be Jordan. Having him back, I just think is huge for just not only his experience. He's a proven guy. Did it at the FCS level, and then he did it at the Power 4 level. So he'll be wide receiver one. I think they're counting on the outside receiver, that second outside spot, either Terry Shelton or Dozy Ezukanma. I think I pronounced it right.
2: Yeah.
1: They're betting on one of those two guys to kind of take a leap. And based on the spring, I think they're both capable. I would probably maybe lean more towards Shelton kind of having that starting role. But they might use those two guys to kind of replicate what Aaron McAllister did. Like, it wouldn't surprise me if, say, Terry Shelton has, like, 500 yards and Dozy has 300 or 400, because I think it's going to take a committee approach to replace Eric. And then, finally, they got Ed Small coming back. Ed Small, before his injury, I thought was one of the top freshman slot receivers last year. And so he's another guy they can depend on. They really like their tight end room. So I think it will be a committee approach. I don't know if they'll have the Big 12 leading receiver next year. But there's plenty of talent. They just need some of those younger guys to kind of step up now.
0: Back to your point about being bigger and more physical, we have seen Utah and BYU both have success with tight ends. But tight ends, that's an all-purpose label. Like, some guys are more run blockers, some guys are receivers and are really glorified slot guys. And some guys really truly are combo guys. What do they have in the tight ends group for TCU?
1: Well, all the tight ends now, I think, have to. Gordon Samuels demands that they have to be willing to kind of put their hand in the dirt, and they have to be good inline blockers. Obviously, he wants a receiving threat, a tight end that can stretch the field. But it's paramount receiver, tight end, that you have to be a plus in the blocking game. So I think all of the tight ends are having to get a little bit more physical. Kamorion Pimpton is probably the lead guy. Right now, he's 6'6", 6'7". I view him as, like, I think his strengths are going to be in the red zone target, just getting up, going up for those jump balls. But he has a lot of talent, man. They were really banged up, honestly. Another guy I really like is Mason Peterson. He's another guy. I think he might be him and Lafayette Kaway. I think I said his name right. I think they're more of those, I guess, more modern tight ends. That can really stretch the field. They're faster despite having, you know, so much, despite their physicality and things like that. So they have a versatile tight end room. They're just hoping those guys can get healthy and everybody's will be able to go in fall camp.
2: Reading up on them defensively, said they have some gaps to fill in the secondary at linebacker. And going with linebacker, I know Elam's or Caleb was really good as far as linebacker, and he was just a tackle machine. So how is that position going to be?
1: It's a big question mark. They do feel good about the development of Matt Carroll. He's a Memphis guy just like me. So Matt will step into Caleb Elam's Orr's role. It's kind of like the Mike Backer, another super talented former four-star recruit, was an athlete in high school, played every position. So he has like a receiver safety mindset at linebacker, which I think is going to allow him to be really thrive against both the pass and the run. So if there's a breakout guy on that TCU defense, I would definitely say it's him. Outside of him, though, that unit, that room is going to be a big question mark. They're depending on – it'll either be one of the handful of redshirt freshmen they have that, you know, weren't ready to play last year having to step up. They also brought in Mike Short from North Carolina, but he was a reserve at North Carolina. And they also have Michael Thiessen back, who was a transfer from Missouri State. So – I would argue that second linebacker spot by Matt Carroll, that's probably the biggest question mark on the defense for TCU.
0: TCU's defense a year ago, 14th in the conference, giving up 245 yards a game through the air. That is not good enough. Have they leaned heavily into the transfer portal to fix that? How is that going to work out?
1: Well, absolutely. They loaded up at the cornerback position. It was really strange because their safeties were so good last year, but their cornerbacks was kind of like the opposite story. So they do bring back Jamel Johnson, who I think will be preseason All-Big 12, maybe preseason All-American. Tied for the team leading interceptions last year. I think he's an NFL guy, just like Bud Clark was. And another guy, not a transfer, but a true sophomore, Gil Jackson, at cornerback, he might have been the top performer in the spring. He looks like a dude. He looks like the type of corner you'll see in the SEC. 6'3", great frame, has that type of confident, bordering on cocky mindset that you want from your defensive back. I think he's another guy that could be a breakout. And they brought in two cornerbacks, Caitlin Carroll from Central Michigan and Teon Park from Colorado. Also bring back Vernon Glover as well. So they would like to think they'll be better on that side of the ball. They just really, they struggled, I think, in jump ball situations last year, and they struggled for some reason in third and long. They had one of the better defenses in terms of stop rate on first and second down. So they were really good at forcing those third and sevens, third and eights, but they also really struggled to get off the field as well. So it was a really strange year watching the secondary last year, considering how good their safeties were.
2: I know they got a recruit coming in, quarterback, who's they're really high on, and the recruiting you spoke about, that they've been doing it. And I think that is reflective, and you can answer this much better than I could, in the reason why they gave Sonny an extension in April. Is that accurate?
1: I think so. I think Sonny, the recruiting as well, I think the fact he was able to kind of stabilize the ship, if you will, the last 2 years, I think that was big. If you're Mike Buddy, you're coming in. For the most part, TCU's athletic department is in a really strong place. And, you know, at AD, you're defined by the hires and decisions you make. So I don't think Buddy wanted to really come in and make a major decision if he didn't have to. And the way Sonny, I think, closed the year last year and in 2024, was the right sign that, as he said after that bowl went over USC, TCU is a good football program. Now they're trying to figure out how to take that last step. It starts with recruiting. You're seeing that, I think, finally in the trenches more than anything, both on the defensive line and the offensive line. The body types are changing. The physicality is changing. Now they just have to go and execute on the field and figure out, can they take that next step, especially with Sorsby? In my mind, Sorsby shouldn't be playing this year for Texas Tech, but that's another story.
2: Yeah. I think you'll be right.
0: Steven, we appreciate the time and the info. Thanks for joining once again. We appreciate it.
1: Yes, sir. Appreciate you guys.
0: Steven Johnson, TCU beat writer for the Fort Worth Star-Telegram. Sonny Dykes, 4 years there, 36-17. And you like to throw out the bowl games and the non-conference and tell me how you stack up in the conference. And he is right now 23-13 in his 4 years.
2: So. I'm a Sonny fan. He's always very media accessible. Every time we talked to him, it was easy to talk to the guy. Yep. And he came on our show. We'd call him up. He'd be willing to come on. And then, of course, in media days, and we'll see him here. Now it's next month since we are into June already. Made my reservations the other day for Big 12 media days, the 8th and 9th of July, whatever that Tuesday, Wednesday is. And so we'll have all the coverage as we usually do. But yeah, he's good, and he got that one big season. There's no question about it. I think they have the ability to not really be a surprise team, but be in the thick of things. I think they're in that group. I've got three teams in the top, and then I've got about five or six teams in that middle. And they're in there.
0: The middle.
2: And could be at the move up. I got five or six teams in that middle, maybe only five, that could find their way to play in the title game. I've got the two locals and Texas Tech. And then I got a bunch of others that have the chance to be really good. And I think he could be one of those, or they could be one of those.
0: They didn't beat BYU last year. They couldn't beat ASU. Iowa State got them, but Iowa State's in a different place. You can move them down in the order with the coaching change and the roster getting gutted. They didn't have to play Tech last year. That has been set up for ESPN Thanksgiving night. They're expecting something. They've already put that thing in on Thanksgiving night.
2: Thanksgiving night game?
0: TCU at Texas Tech, Thursday, November 26th, ESPN, 6 o'clock. They're not putting two teams there because they think they're going to be 4-7. That's not...
2: Sweet.
0: That's not what they're expecting there.
2: Yeah, that's really... That'll be a fun game.
0: Tech plays Thursday, Utah plays Friday, and I think BYU's got a Saturday game. Spread it out over the holiday weekend.
2: Yeah, great. That's just... What a great time. I feel sorry for you. If you're not a football fan.
0: On Thanksgiving weekend?
2: Yes.
0: It's such a glorious...
2: I mean, it's turkey football.
0: It was always 4 days of football, and now it's going to be five. Hard to believe there was a time when there were only two Thanksgiving games, and now there's three. And now they're adding in the Wednesday night NFL game.
2: What's the NFL game that night, do you know?
0: I should know. It's out. I'd have to search, so I don't know off the top of my head. I mean,
2: I think the Lions and Cowboys are playing.
3: Wow, what breaking news there.
2: Not each other.
3: Green Bay Packers at the LA Rams.
2: Oh, that's
0: a good game that just got better with that trade yesterday.
3: Actually, check that. I screwed up. That's the Thanksgiving Eve game. Excuse me.
2: Good.
0: Chiefs. It's
3: Chiefs at Bills.
0: Chiefs Bills.
2: Oh, that's outstanding, too.
3: So Allen versus Mahomes.
2: Oh, my goodness gracious.
0: Yeah, they load them up.
2: I'm going to get loaded up on turkey and
0: Packers,
2: football.
0: Packers Rams Wednesday.
2: That's awesome.
0: Chiefs-Bills Thursday after the traditional
2: games. Usually on the Wednesday before, traditionally, I had gone disco dancing because I get my wife a cocktail dress that I give her before Christmas. But I may have to stay home that night.
0: Trying to get all the hits in, huh?
3: Wrap them all up in one and throw it at the same time.
0: Put a bow on it, as Yach likes to say.
2: Well, and that's what
0: Not yet.
2: I do put a bow on it because I go through Amazon now to get the cocktail dress because Kmart is closed.
0: Amazon has Denver at Pittsburgh on Friday, just to tie that all together.
2: Denver at Pittsburgh. Yeah, well, we'll be getting down to the end of Aaron Rodgers at that point.
0: That'll be tough to... Yes, but we're going to have the Ute game that day, too, so of local college football.

0: because there's a bunch of holidays that aren't always on a weekend. It just depends on how the calendar falls. But obviously with Thanksgiving, it's always Thursday. And yeah, you just lock it down.
1: Yeah. The NFL has set up a bunch of marquee games for you that week. While you were talking, I called. Jeez, man, these guys, they don't miss a beat. Fox gets a doubleheader. They get Seattle and San Francisco. You know,
0: it's they like, shouldn't miss a beat because it's entertainment.
1: New England and L.A., the Chargers, Sunday night in prime time.
0: So yeah, the only thing is that one of the stations plays The Godfather nonstop, so I'll have to just get out of that for a little bit.
1: But you can get right back into it. I mean, you literally pick it up with the inner dialogue. You're kind of like, you're right there.
0: I know, but I feel like, you know, like a traitor to the faith of not watching it completely.
1: Well, you can bail out when they get to Godfather 3. You don't really like that one. It's just the first two.
0: I don't even know they show that one.
1: I think they do.
0: Oh.
1: But as you see, you're off to the football game then. Right. You can't be bothered with that. No. It's about the two, and, you know, with De Niro's running along the rooftop, breaking up the gun, throwing it down different chimneys, you're there.
0: Mm-hmm. Oh, yeah. I've done that myself.
1: Nice one. Everything you missed in this show, when we come back, stay with us.
2: 3, 2, 1. 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
3: Look, private equity doesn't like to add costs. They like to limit costs because they have a bottom line that they have to hit. I just hate when you've got somebody who has been working in the marketing department forever or who's been a sports information director forever, and they're doing their job and they're busting their butt and they're trying to tell good stories, and those are the guys that are going to get affected.
4: 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There's nothing about this deal that screams win to me. I don't like the feeling of it. 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He said, this is the same Utah athletic department that wanted so badly to push out football coach Kyle Whittingham at the end of a 10-win season, but was willing to pay him $13.5 million over the next 2 years to do so.
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0: 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Big trades in the NBA. People loading up. The Patriots Patriots get A.J. Brown from Philadelphia. Give up a 2028 first-round pick, a fifth-round pick in 2027.
1: Well, that's good on the heels of the Jazz getting A.J. DeBonta.
0: Miles Garrett from Cleveland to the Rams for Jared Verse and three NFL draft picks spread out over the next 3 years. First round, second round, third round, 27, 28, 29. So the Rams, who are already in the NFC Conference Final, brought in two corners and a big-time defensive lineman.
1: Well,
0: bolster that D.
1: The age of Stafford dictates now.
0: Yep. Got to go for it. This
1: not
0: is
1: tomorrow,
0: it.
1: Now.
0: Go for it. And you're so close.
1: Oh, yeah.
0: But Seattle, I saw a stat that Seattle averaged over 6 yards per play against them the two times they beat them. Yeah, so that's not good. So bolster the D. Two corners and a guy who's both a big-time pass rusher, but he's also very good against the run. You don't always get both those things in the same guy. But the Rams get Garrett. But the Rams were rumored to be in the A.J. Brown sweepstakes, and they were rumored to back off. Well, yeah, because they were lining up this deal with the Browns. Decided we're going to take these draft picks and use them over here instead of over there. So now it's all clear.
1: Take these draft picks and shove the A.J. Brown deal. Like, take this job.
0: Broncos, Patriots, Bills, would those be your AFC favorites? You got anyone on a, you don't have to rank them, but just like top tier teams?
1: I still put the Ravens in there.
0: Okay. Yeah, I got them a tier below. Playoff team, but I don't see them as a Super Bowl team. But new coach, new ideas. See if we can mix it up and make something happen.
1: But if you are a playoff team,
0: by definition, you're not that far away.
1: The Cardinals got to the Super Bowl.
0: That they did. Raymond Berry passed away at the age of 93. Caught touchdown passes from Johnny Unitas over 13 seasons in the NFL. Also, coached in the NFL and led the Patriots to the Super Bowl, where they got destroyed by the Chicago Bears. But he got them there. Hall of Famer. And the NBA loses longtime coach Rick Adelman. A couple of big names in sports there. Adelman was 79, Berry was 93.
1: Adelman in the Hall of Fame, too. An opportunity to interact with him over an extended period of time, several times. Not that he knew me, but I'm just saying I had an opportunity to interview him on a one-on-one basis. And I just appreciated his professionalism. He knew I had a job to do and I had to ask questions. And he liked talking basketball. And then, I interviewed him when I was working in California. And then you come up here. And you see he's a peer of Jerry Sloan, and they're very similar in the way they sold the game and made themselves available to answer questions. And I respected that.
0: A lot of parallels there. Played in the same era, coached to the same era.
1: Yeah.
0: Both moved around, although Adelman more than Sloan. I mean, but Sloan was with the Bulls, too.
1: So. And was a professional and was there to coach basketball. Yeah. Not to be a celebrity, not to create a bunch of hoopla around him.
0: Nope, his lifer.
1: And just was there to coach basketball. That was his job. I appreciate that.
0: The Blazers to two NBA finals. The Kings had their best run with him running the show, 8 winning seasons, and went to Houston and had a 22-game win streak.
1: Should have taken the Kings, but I think the Lakers had 27 free throws in the fourth quarter one time.
0: Ouch.
1: 27. I think it was.
0: Shaq and Kobe got some calls.
1: And Phil.
0: The Kings did not.
1: In the fourth quarter. Not in the game. Not, I'm not talking about a game. I'm talking about a quarter. That was a little bit questionable.
0: We talked basketball with Steve Cleveland. He acknowledges the Knicks are underdogs, but he wants them to get it done.
1: I probably do, too, going back to my childhood.
0: Yeah. Spurs already have 5 titles. And Wemby will get his at some point. But this is the Knicks moment.
1: Yeah.
0: If not now, when?
1: I was in the stands, in the Garden in 73. Not the clincher, but I went to a game in that series as a youngster. And I mean, I think we all understand. You don't have to live back there to understand how big New York Knicks.
0: The only thing that surprised me is that when Geltz came on, and I did not know this, but I mean, obviously you guys, you know, lived in the tri-state area, and I haven't. I would have thought the Yankees were bigger than the Knicks, but
1: I think the Knicks now,
0: just because the Yankees are in May, and well, June now, but because it's too early in the season, or because the Knicks are on a heater right now?
1: I think it's a combination in that the Yankees are in the playoffs virtually every year.
0: Mm-hmm.
1: And it's been a bit, but
0: they've
1: won several World Series. And they were so dominant in the Joe Torre era, obviously. And the Knicks, for a long time, not only weren't a contender, they sucked. And they were trying to make moves, running through coaches. And Nick basketball is huge, just huge. And it's at a time where in the summer, you know, the Yankees, if they're in a World Series, it's gigantic, obviously. But they still have to share the stage a little bit with the NFL. Now, the Jets and Giants both have been horrible.
0: Mm-hmm.
1: I think the Giants are going to have a rebound here a little bit. I don't know about the Jets.
0: No, but the Giants are doing some things that you've seen done before, and you've seen them pay off.
1: Yeah,
0: you know, the organization's kind of been all over the place. Harbaugh's a proven winner with a strong personality. He can come in and just bring a certain amount of professionalism.
1: Right. And I think that's important.
0: Yes, and it's what his brother did with the. I mean, the parallels with the Chargers are pretty obvious, but I think the parallels with the Broncos, same type of deal. Peyton's a strong personality. He comes in.
1: I think people get caught up in the moment because when the Giants with Bill Parcells and Lawrence Taylor and Phil mm-hmm. Sims, there was nothing bigger than. And Parcells was a local guy. And his personality was overwhelming, dominant. And people were attracted to him.
0: And it's the NFL. It's a heck of a stage to build off of.
1: Right. And so I think at that time, I think it can fluctuate a little bit.
0: And I get that. And I get that the Giants, Knicks, Yankees are the three most important teams. But in the general order, I thought, based on the fact that the Yankees just win so much, I would have thought they were, of the big dogs, the biggest dogs. And I get, based on time of year and based on who's winning.
1: Maybe if all things are equal, right. Yes.
0: And things are not always equal. I get that. I was just surprised by what he...
1: Yeah, and with Aaron Judge, they have a big-time personality.
0: Sure.
1: But back in the Torre days, they had several big-time personalities.
0: The Yankees have just done a better job of staying in the spotlight consistently versus the Knicks and the Giants, who have really
1: right.
0: had problems. And the Yankees haven't been great, but they haven't been out there going 72-90.
1: No.
0: Which is what, essentially, the Giants have done and what mm-hmm. the Knicks have done.
1: Yeah.
0: The Knicks have had their 36-win seasons or whatever.
1: And the Knicks actually play in New York.
0: Yeah. They're literally in Manhattan. I mean, even the Yankee Stadium, you get on the train and
1: Bronx. Yeah.
0: Yeah. So get up there.
1: Up a little bit.
0: Yeah. Right.
1: The Yankees, I may push back a little bit if you had all things being equal.
0: You push back on me or on Geltzeiler?
1: Geltzeiler.
0: Okay.
1: Because I think that the Yankees, they're right there with any franchise in any sport.
0: Right. Yeah. I get it.
1: You know, I hear about these soccer teams and all, and I think the Yankees can compete at that level. Like Whittingham grew up a Yankee fan, of all things. He's from California and lived in Utah, and you gravitated to the Yankees. What's wrong with you?
0: Front runner.
1: You front runner, yeah.
0: Front big runner. Turn.
1: And then he goes to Michigan. My gosh, take a tough job. Let's see what you can do there, buddy boy.
0: He did. He took Utah.
1: Well, I took Utah, and they were 14-0.
0: But everybody left. They were 12-0, and everybody left.
1: Right, but if they would have had a playoff, they would have been 14-0.
0: Nice save. Good save. Well done. Stanley Cup final starts tonight. Vegas and Carolina. Do you have a little more interest in it just because Vegas knocked out the Mammoth?
1: Oh, for sure.
0: How good a team did the Mammoth lose to? Did they lose to the champs? Because really the question is, how close are the Mammoth?
1: Well, I think actually I was rooting for Vegas to win because I had a reference point to get them to get to this point, and they've gotten to this point. And then you can see it's not necessarily a complete and total linear straight line. Well, we did this against them and we were better. I mean, who's to say if you would have played Anaheim that you would have beat them? You know what I mean?
0: Oh, I do.
1: Or Colorado that you would have beat them. You can't really say that, but it is a measuring stick, and where the Mammoth are right now, they still have a little bit of a barometer. 2-3 years from now, we got to get past that, but right now, we're not there yet.
0: Yeah. I don't know that they would have done what Vegas did going forward, and yet I see how Vegas has handled other teams, and I think, man, actually, the Mammoth acquitted themselves pretty well.
1: There's no question they did. But you can argue, well, I mean, at that point, they were still barely getting started with Tortorella and bringing Hart in, established as the goaltender and all that stuff. And so as if they would have played the Mammoth in the third round instead of the first, you can argue, well, they would have handled them much easier. Who knows? I mean, it's just open for debate, and maybe it took a little longer and... Point being, Vegas is where they want to be, and we'll see what happens going forward.
0: Anything else you want to tell the people?
1: An amazing group of people. I'm one of the greatest luck strokes of my life was being able to live in Utah. I hope I live in Utah many, many more years. I am not tired of living in Utah, nor will I ever be.
0: When we come back, your feedback next. Stay with us. I've lived in Utah too long. I don't know what to tell you.
2: And it's all over almost here.
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0: All right, your feedback. What do you think? What's going on? Question of the day. Chet Holmgren stunk it up in the Western Conference Finals. Was the number two pick, just saying, any concern the number two in this month's draft might not be good? Well, yeah. But that was long before Chet Holmgren had his Western Conference Finals, which wasn't nearly as good as the two previous rounds. And we went through the last 25 years, PK, and the number two pick, I would say there were five pretty good players in there. And I would put Holmgren on that list as one of the top five number two picks.
1: Harper shows promise. I think even Schar shows promise. Brandon Miller shows promise.
0: I was going to give those three a pass. It's so early to try to judge them.
1: Right. That's why I said shows promise.
0: Right. But it's actually, Holmgren's a good player. Now, not good enough on the biggest stage.
1: Yeah, but you're big on the money, and he's due for this big thing.
0: No,
1: is that going to actually hamper them?
0: That'll be, if they give him $50 million, yes. If they move him because they got to pay a lot of people, and there is speculation about them moving him, then no, it won't hamper them. It'll depend on who they get back for him.
1: Yeah, but I mean, it's fresh in our minds. He's damaged goods now.
0: I get it. We went through the whole list. LaMarcus Aldridge is a good player. Kevin Durant is the best number two pick. And you can throw in Chet Holmgren, and then you can pick a couple other players who were nice players, decent, but it's hard to get to five really. I mean, Brandon Ingram, he hasn't won anything. He's a pretty good player.
1: He's okay.
0: Yeah, so he'd be four probably.
1: But I want more.
0: I get it. You know, Jabari Parker had major injuries.
1: Undercut.
0: Lonzo Ball has had injuries, and Hashim Thabeet washed out. Michael Beasley bouncing all over the place. Marvin Williams, big disappointment. Emeka Okafor, big disappointment. A lot of injuries. Darko Milicic, maybe one of the worst busts there was.
1: D'Angelo Russell, okay.
0: I know. Yeah, it's just super disappointing. You don't have enough All-Star games. You don't have enough Conference Finals, NBA Finals, NBA Championships in this group. When you think you're picking two, all the players are on the board for all these teams to choose from.
1: I know.
0: The Lakers drafted 2 3 years in a row and came up with D'Angelo Russell, Brandon Ingram, and Lonzo Ball. Not really transformative. Three number two picks in a row. I mean, at least the Spurs look like they hit on their guys at 1, 2, and 4. It's outrageous they got three picks that high in 4 years, but the Lakers drafted number two 3 years in a row. Oof!
1: Yeah. And that's why they're going out in the first round.
0: Yeah. True story. So, yes, long before Holmgren, well aware of the perils of number two. It's funny, you go through all the number three picks, the number three picks are actually better.
1: With the limitations on acquisitions and trades and whatnot, the draft has become the utmost importance.
0: Yeah. Number three picks include Luka Doncic, Jason Tatum, Jaylen Brown. That's 3 years in a row. Embiid was a three. James Harden was a three. If you go back far enough, Carmelo Anthony was a three. Pau Gasol was a three. If you go back far enough, Michael Jordan was a three. So, yeah, a lot more results out of drafting third. But that just comes down to it. Number two, well, then just pick the right player.
1: Right.
0: Right. There he was. He was right there. And we did talk about really having the courage of your convictions. These guys who go 7, 10, 14, whatever, they're all on the board too. But there's this whole conventional thought about, well, this must be the best player. You have to take him. And then you do, and doesn't translate
1: at
0: all.
1: Well, you need to. It's like recruiting rankings. You need to see something irrespective of the dumb star system.
0: And VJ Edgecombe, the most recent three, only a rookie, so let's not pronounce anything. But, wow, great rookie year. Well done.
1: Yeah, he's a player.
0: Let's see, who else had stuff to say here? Maybe Wemby makes other players look bad. Well, he did. He made Holmgren look
1: bad. Okay, sure, but that's the concern for the Jazz because you're going to go up against Big Vic.
0: That is exactly the concern. That's an excellent point. And the thing is, I get Wemby's defense, and you're going to miss shots, and he's going to block me, he's going to change shots, and he's getting your head. But you can't have four rebounds. Like, that's, no. You have a bad shooting game, A, it happens, and B, Wemby can make it happen. But you had four rebounds, and there were 10 people out there who had 5, 6, 7 boards. Everybody was rebounding. Go get some.
1: And to me, and the stats are ugly, but the timid nature...
0: I get
1: in
0: it.
1: Which he played.
0: Yeah, I get it.
1: the appearance.
0: Well, I think was the stats and the body language absolutely correlated and showed the story.
1: He just looked passive,
0: right?
1: Afraid,
0: and that's the point. If he hadn't been passive, he'd been aggressive. He would have had more than four boards. Wemby might have still blocked his shots and changed his shots, but he would have more than four boards.
1: Six charges, foul out of the game.
0: Do something. Sean, I think people are judging Chet unfairly. Had an excellent year, was an all-star, and just happened to play poorly in the conference finals. It didn't erase everything he's accomplished prior. That, Sean, is much nicer than what Chet had to say about himself. Basically, Chet went godfather on himself. I have to answer this. I have to get better. There's no sugarcoating. I thought his general
1: assessment
0: and demeanor was like, good. That when I hear someone say that, I think, oh, well, I got to watch him now because a year from now, 2 years from now, it might be a totally different performance.
1: It very well could
0: be.
1: I'm not going to bury him for the rest of his career. He's 24 years old.
0: Especially because of what he said. Yeah. If he had deflected and he hadn't owned it, and I just paraphrased, but basically I thought he owned it.
1: No, I understand what you're saying. He didn't say this isn't going to ruin my summer.
0: Yeah, and then
1: and every
0: like,
1: freaking summer got ruined because you said it wasn't going to ruin your summer.
0: Yes.
1: How about you said it is going to ruin your summer?
0: Right.
1: Maybe there would have been one time, just one time, your summer wasn't ruined.
0: Ronnie, you really think Peterson's not going to be good? I hate to be the GM that passes on that kid.
1: I don't think that he's not going to be good. I'm concerned, is he going to be productive?
0: Is he going to be
1: available? He's sitting over there. He's not productive.
0: Is he going to be available? Well, I think that actually GMs think what Ronnie said. Ronnie, I think you're on the spot
1: there. Is that Cycli?
0: But no, Lind. But I also think the GMs think, I'd hate to be the GM that takes him and then he doesn't play.
1: Well, of course.
0: I think they stress about both these things.
1: Or they get hurt. Yeah. Whatever it might be. Because they all know that this is a golden opportunity to set your franchise up with a very good player.
0: Rick, yeah, DP is a huge risk. 3 exclamation points. Right, but it can be a huge payoff. Scott says, Chet didn't have Jalen Williams, so he became the number two scoring option. He didn't work on strength training like Wemby. I'd still love to have Chet on my team as a center over Kessler.
1: Ooh.
2: Whoa, no.
1: I don't even really think of him as a center.
2: He's not a center. He's a power forward at best.
1: I need a rim protector whose primary job is protect the paint, protect the rim, protect my guys,
2: Chet's
1: and board.
2: Chet's a help side defender. He's not a primary.
1: Right, and he's good at that. I'll give him that. No problem.
0: He is.
1: But I want a primary guy anchor.
0: Hartenstein had to be the guy to match up with Wemby. His physicality bothered Wemby. Didn't stop him.
1: He's a much bigger
0: dude.
1: But he
0: is a much bigger dude. Chet doesn't have the body to go out there and body up Wemby, and that's why they didn't ask him to do it.
1: No, you can't just go on height. I mean, Durant is not a center.
0: No.
1: He's not even really a power forward in that manner. That's not, I know he's tall, but so what?
0: If Chet's going to play center, he's going to need some more beef.
1: And I think he's got the Britton Johnson thing on him. He's going to be skinny the rest of his life.
0: Yeah. I think you're right. That's his body chemistry.
1: Yeah.
0: That's the way it is. All right. That is interesting about Jalen Williams would have scored and you wouldn't have noticed as much.
1: And Mitchell was a rotational player and he wasn't in there either. So who knows?
0: Well, whoever was going to lose that series was going to say, if we'd had our guys, we could have won. Because the Spurs lost games early when they were shorthanded. And that is just going to lead to more teams resting guys during the regular season trying to be healthy for the playoffs.
1: Great.
0: I know. Thank
1: you. Way to end it on a downer, TV boy.
0: Scotty G will change the mood next. Right here on The Zone.
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0: wake up those neighbors. Let's do it, folks. Scott Girard, Tim Lacombe, 97.5, the KSL Sports Zone. How are you, sir?
1: I'm good. I'm a little frazzled, but I'm good.
0: How's everything down there? I know you miss Utah County. You haven't lived there in a few months, and every now and then you like to take a little jaunt.
1: Yeah,
0: especially deep Utah County.
1: I felt
2: a real show up.
1: I felt a real pull today to get down and scout out where we're going to be tomorrow.
3: I love about you, by the way.
1: Like
3: you're
1: to
3: a go-getter.
1: Drive the route.
3: And you, that, I mean, going on a scouting mission is,
0: yes,
3: is nothing I've ever seen before.
1: The full disclosure here, y'all, is I'm glad that I called Lloyd and didn't just continue to assume, because I did a lot of assuming, but somehow I got my dates crossed up. It happens to the old guy from time to time.
0: Yeah, it happens to all of us, honestly.
1: I mean, so I left the house. I said, "Hun, the show's in Eagle Mountain today. I'm on my way." And thank goodness I left, you know, about 8:30. Right at the 8:30. I pull into Eagle Mountain, and I'm watching all of the stream of traffic come out of there. It's an epidemic. It's crazy. I feel bad for you folks that get stuck in that every day. But I wound my way out and called Lloyd, and I'm like, "Hey, man, what's up?" He's like, "What are you doing?" "I'm just down here in Eagle Mountain, getting ready.
3: And actually how he answered was, "Tim, lack 'em."
1: He did.
3: Because that's how Siri, when I call Tim, lack 'em.
1: Yeah. It does say lack 'em.
3: Tim, lack 'em.
0: Yeah.
1: So he always answers lack 'em. But then I said, "Hey, man, I'm just, I'm headed out Mountain Land." He goes, "Well, that's good, but you're a day early."
3: Actually, I said, "What are you doing in Eagle Mountain today?"
1: That's what you said. And I knew that's when I
3: thought maybe you were golfing. I was like, maybe he's golfing. Got up early.
1: I instantly had to pull a Yui and
3: trying the ranches,
1: same
3: hitting up the ranches
1: line of traffic. I was really feeling bad for, and thought by 2 o'clock it'll be.
0: You poor suckers driving out of here trying to make it to work on. Oh wait.
1: So then I called Scotty. Scotty was in traffic too.
0: I know. Yeah. By the way, Beck Street. Usually Beck Street's, I avoid I-15. I just take Beck Street, drops me right into downtown. No big deal. Now they've got
1: little.
0: Yeah, now they got all kinds of construction going on there. That all went down to one lane. And so I was texting you. I'm like, you might actually beat me to work. And I only live like 15 minutes away.
1: I was shocked at how fast I got back here. I don't know what Hans is complaining about. It's not that far. Hans, it's not that far. I guess it is every day.
0: Yeah, every day. Yeah.
1: And when I had a little momentum, I had a little, energy, because I was like, I can't be late now.
0: That foot was pushing hard.
1: Heavy.
0: Yeah. I get it. By the way, I apologize that I missed your call last night.
1: That's okay. Now, I appreciate you texting me today after you didn't get it.
0: This morning, yeah, because
1: And with some nice pictures.
0: I did.
1: You were very busy.
0: I was very busy. I am taking an obscenely high amount of pleasure in landscaping these days. Like, I usually like it. Now, it's like...
1: Whew. He's out there with the scissors, Lloyd. He's eyeballing it.
0: It's an entirely different level.
3: I'm very happy that you found love again, because you did lose it a little bit.
0: I did. Last couple of years, I was...
3: Which is actually where I'm at.
0: Yeah.
3: Like, I was actually breaking out the fertilizer this morning. So, that's what I was doing this morning, because I was like, I got to get this down.
1: I'm still waking up. Is that Edward Scissorhands over there?
0: Yeah.
1: Clipping those bushes. You go up to Scotty's and you just say...
0: Dad, my eyes aren't very good. Is that Theodore Scissorhands over there?
1: I'm just calling you Ed. You're Ed.
0: All right, we got a busy show. Let's get to it. 97.5, the KSL Sports Zone.
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0: It all begins tomorrow. NBA Finals. Fired up. You've got the Knicks. You've got the San Antonio Spurs. And, when you look at this matchup and you look at everybody fired up about what they're seeing, a dream matchup between the Spurs and the... I don't even want to know if he's the future face of the NBA. He might be the current face of the NBA, especially if they win a championship this year. But a guy that's going to rule the league for a long, long time up against a historic media-driven market in New York. Honestly, the scriptwriters outdid themselves. And if you go back in time, remember that 99 series between these two teams? That was the introduction into some guy named Tim Duncan, who won his first title, first of many, in 99 against the Knicks. Now Wemby, at 22 years old, is going to try to do the same thing against the same team.
1: Parker and Duncan, Ginobili, Duncan.
0: Yeah.
1: Castle, Wemby. I think that's going to be the two fearsome guys you're going to see there at both ends of the spectrum. And we talked about it. The cool part about this to me is it's a rematch of 27 years ago. And I do have a request today, Lloyd. Can we bring 1999 somewhere into a bump at some point today? Because I think we should.
3: Well, maybe after Santana.
1: Well, yeah, we got to get our obligatory Santana in.
3: But sure.
1: Yeah, but I mean, it's just a request, not a demand.
0: I mean, Smooth may have been the summer of 99. That seems like it
1: actually,
0: was.
1: Actually, it might have been.
3: That does feel about right.
1: Because you're so smooth. But 27 years ago, and the Spurs won that. You fast forward to today, and you've got a team in New York that's hot. And we talked about it, man, to win 11 straight playoff games by basically 26 points a game. You are rolling. And they know how they're going to do it. They've got an identity. And the cool part about it to me is both teams have an identity. And they met already in the proverbial NBA Cup, which we love. And the Knicks came away with the win. So it'll be a fun contest. It'll be a great matchup. And like you said, the spaceship landed a couple years ago.
0: Yes.
1: And it just took a little while for this dude to acclimate to a new world.
0: Yeah.
1: And he went through some struggles, some injuries. And again, we said it yesterday, but the biggest piece for San Antonio is not only this guy is a physical beast. You know, he's out-freaked the freak. he out-freaked both Chester and Giannis. He's the biggest freak in the league, but he's also got a freaky heart.
0: Yeah.
1: And a long memory. And he showed that. So it's going to be one of those things where both teams have an identity, know what they're going to do. New York's got more experience. San Antonio, young, you know, energetic. They don't know better. They're just out there making it happen.
0: When you, and it's not quite the same thing because obviously two different conferences, but when you're facing that team in a, you know, a conference tournament, it's the third time you face them. You know, you got Gonzaga, maybe you split home and home throughout the year, and then you got that third matchup. Or St. Mary's or whoever, there's really no surprises, right? You know, you can tweak a little bit, but there's nothing new that you're going to see from them or anything new you can really throw at them, correct?
1: No, you're going to do, obviously both staffs are going to do a great job of really digging into the playoff tape because the tape you have is relevant, but we all know the game's played at a different speed with a different passion. And so I feel like the feeling out process will be interesting and how New York chooses to attack. Wemby's probably going to guard Josh Hart, would be my guess. And, you know, he has the ability to guard and give help to people in the paint to be there for stuff going on there. But then he's got the luxury of laying off a little further because he can close and impact shots, which we saw all playoffs long. But that matchup and how Hart can find ways to make Wemby pay for floating, that's going to be a big piece of it.
0: How nasty do you have to be there? I mean, from a physicality standpoint, I got to imagine it's going to be pretty significant, correct?
1: Yeah, and the cool part to me is both teams have a real aggressive nature to them. And you would say, hey, how's that possible with Karl-Anthony Towns out there so much? Well, have you watched him lately? He's certainly not going to be Daryl Dawkins ripping down, you know, backboards and knocking people around, but he's effective. And he's just given more to the physical part of the game. He's always been so skilled. But he's given more to the physical part of the game. I mentioned he's shooting 49% from three in the playoffs. So again, just a cheat code in terms of spacing. Because if you're going to guard him with the small, they're going to make you pay. Now that's also where Wemby can help. Because if you guard him with a small, Wemby's always your help. And then you've got to rotate out. But the fun part to me in a series is just seeing, okay, what's New York's base scheme? What's San Antonio's base scheme going in, and then how much does that change during the process of the playoffs? And it is like a chess match. You know, guys are they're taking the data real time, making major adjustments as much as you can in game, but every game there's a response to what happened the night before.
0: Who do you give the edge to in coaching here?
1: I like both coaches a ton, and I think I would probably give the edge to Mike Brown because he's been at it longer. And he seems to, I think both coaches have a real feel for who their team is.
0: Yeah.
1: Both guys seem to me to be able to drop the hammer when necessary, but you can tell they come from the Will Hardy school. I mean, both guys started with Pop. So
0: yeah.
1: There is that ingredient. And you're going to get on those guys, and you're going to make them do the things you're supposed to. I mean, after the Spurs lost in Game 3, who was waiting for them in the locker room? Just ready to rip their butt. It was Pop. So this thing is, you know, there's an expectation. But in the coaching, I would say just because of experience, you have to give the experience, you have to give the nod to Mike Brown. But I don't think it's major.
0: Yeah, I've really enjoyed watching the demonstrative Mitch Johnson, because Pop was just such a... Now, look, he would mix it up, and I'm sure behind the scenes would be fiery as all get out, but for the most part was pretty stoic. He would get after it a little bit, but nothing compared to what you see out of Mitch Johnson. And the overall celebratory nature, like just the fist pump on the sideline. I think a guy that's still, I believe, in his 30s... was probably a good route for San Antonio to take coming off the Pop era, where the dude, obviously first ballot Hall of Famer, like everything that you could possibly hope for a guy. But sometimes you bring in a little youthful enthusiasm, and I think it's helped.
1: Yeah. And I think that the same can be said for Mike Brown on the other side. We've kind of wore it out, but Tibbs is a guy who's, and he's a taskmaster. He is not like Lloyd or Nate. You know, they let us do our job and they let us breathe. Tibbs is in your business, and, you know, you're going to do your 4-hour show, and then you're going to go do a 2-hour podcast. And then if you've got time, we're going to have you jump in. You know, I mean, he would load your day. Whereas Mike Brown understands, hey, these guys are great at what they do. I'm going to let them do it. You know, we'll give guardrails if needed, but he's done a great job of just going in, much like Tortorella. We talked about it with Vegas in hockey, and that starts tonight.
0: Yeah.
1: But Tortorella went in, and he's known to be a real hard guy. But in this instance, he went into that locker room, much like Mike Brown. And Mike walks into that locker room. We've got winners here. I mean, Jalen Brunson's a winner. Bridges is a winner. Hart's a winner. And Towns, he's a guy I used to not like, but I like. So Brown's done great things for that locker room. And I think both teams, there's got to be a feeling in both locker rooms we can win this thing. And that's exciting. Parity in the NBA is real. This will be your eighth different champion in 8 years.
0: Is it? And by the way, from my perspective, I love that.
1: I love that.
0: I absolutely love it. Now, there's some people that like the dynasties. I mean, look, I'll always watch, and I love the NBA, and I always will. I stand up for it. Now, granted, there's a lot of things that drive you nuts about the NBA. I get it. And all the complaints out there, I understand what you're coming from. But when you just look at basketball, it's awesome. And even though we saw elite athleticism and generational talent in those old Cleveland Golden State series, it got a little old after a while. It's like, okay, here we go again. LeBron got one. Now Curry's going to get a couple. And it's just like rinse and repeat over and over and over again. I love this trend we're on right now where you have, all right, who's coming up new? Oh, Denver. All right. Oh, cool. Milwaukee got one. All right. Hey, look, now the Oklahoma City got one. Okay. Now it's going to be either the Knicks or San Antonio. I love a non-dynasty situation. It's why the NFL is so great. You never know who's going to come out of nowhere and win the thing.
1: And because of the CBA and the length of contracts, dynasties are going to be a little more difficult. You're seeing with Oklahoma City right now. Your team, you win one, and your team starts to piecemeal. It's almost like your car gets stolen, and they're going to go take it to the chop shop. you know, they're going to move like Denver when they want it. Bruce Brown's out of there. And, you know, they move really in really important pieces, and then they try to figure out who's like them and put them in there, and sometimes chemistry doesn't work. So, yeah, I mean, the day and age of dynasties may be a little bit past. I think the one reason San Antonio has a real chance, because I haven't seen someone care like this dude cares in a long time.
0: Yeah.
1: I mean, LeBron cared if it was about LeBron. And, I mean, he did his share of winning. But you can't say that, you know, you look around and say, I mean, he just basically went and grabbed a bunch of dudes and used his force to do it. This guy, he's not just using his force. He's meeting with monks. You know, he's getting into the deep weeds of how the mind works. And I just think when he won it and he sat there at midcourt and cried, I mean, we got another Kobe. We got another Michael. We got another guy that not only has that superhuman ability to play this awesome game.
0: Yeah.
1: But man, it's a cheat code that he was made so right upstairs.
0: The other element, though, too, is that, now look, I think Wemby, especially when he hits his stride, which is probably still 4, 5, 6 years from now, when he becomes at the peak of his career, he'll be a LeBron that can just carry a team on its back. You know, Wemby and a bunch of nobodies will still be competing for an NBA title every year. But everybody talks about, okay, well, San Antonio is about ready to embark on this long dynasty of elite players, or Oklahoma City. Well, guess what? The bill comes due pretty soon. Dylan Harper is going to need his money. Castle's going to need his money. Wemby's going to take a ton of money. And so you go down the list, you're like, okay, they can't pay everybody. And so even though Wemby will always have them in contention, the Spurs, as we know it, are not going to have a 7-8 year window with this nucleus. You know, they've got about a 2 or 3 year window, and then it'll get blown up. And not blown up, but they'll have to make some hard decisions. Oklahoma City's going to have to make some hard decisions. And so there will always be those moments where a team can come out of nowhere and be like, all right, you had to take a year off, or you're adjusting to losing a key free agent. Well, then guess what? We're ready to come take your spot. So if I'm the Jazz, I'm looking at like, you know what? Okay, you guys have your run. Well, guess what? We're going to be ready. And, you know, when we have some of these young players and Ace Bailey and whoever they draft this year, when they're hitting their year 3, year 4, year 5, guess what? We're going to be ready to go. When you have to figure out how you're paying everybody, we'll still have these guys on their rookie deals ready to take control. So I wouldn't look at this as a depressed moment if you're a Jazz fan thinking, oh, well, we missed our opportunity. No, your opportunity will come back around real quick.
1: No, it will. And you have to look at, again, how the team's built, because they were forward-thinking enough to know who was going to be in charge in the West.
0: Oh, yeah.
1: And so I'm just looking at salaries here. So San Antonio, you know, the big part for them right now is they got so many young guys punching above their weight and taking them there. But it kind of gets real for them. Wemby's rookie deal ends in 26-27, so he's got one more year on that. And then they've got a pony up there. Harper's actually doesn't end until 29-30.
0: Yeah.
1: Castle's ends in 28-29. So it's going to be kind of right in that time where they're going to have to make some hard decisions. Carter Bryant, another guy who came in just this last year, he'll go another year. And then as far as veterans, the farthest veteran they have signed out is De'Aaron Fox, signed through 30. Okay, and he's making $61 million in that final year.
0: Jeez.
1: My assumption is they'll probably find a way to move De'Aaron Fox.
0: Yeah.
1: But they have a lot to play with. Their salary this year was $182 million. Next year on the books, they have $152 million. So they're losing Harrison Barnes' contract, Kelly Olynyk's contract. Everybody else that, let's see, Jordan McLaughlin doesn't play, Lindy Water doesn't play, Biombo doesn't play, and Plumlee doesn't play. All those guys come off the books as well. So they're going to have a pretty open bank account and some major momentum with a lot of reasons free agents would want to go play next season.
0: Oh, yeah, yeah. And you'll have some guys. And, you know, and Wemby might do the same thing Brunson did and take, like, I could see Brunson left money on the table to build the Knicks. It would not surprise me whatsoever. Just starting to figure out who Wemby is as a person and as a competitor, he may do the same thing.
1: Yeah, I mean, you hit it on the head. When Brunson did his deal, you know, he could have been making as much as...
0: Deal.
1: Yeah. Deal. Sorry. I just have to really accentuate the...
0: Everybody, and look, everybody's a piranha now. They're ready to pounce.
1: Yeah, my wife's she loves when you do the Beehive Meals.
0: Meals.
1: M-E-A-L-S. No, he's getting... Brunson's getting 35. I mean, he should be up making in the 50s now. So he left 15, and what that 15 allowed them to do... I mean, you look at their roster, it allowed them to bring in a guy. Josh Hart's $19 million. So... you know, him being a little less about, I got to get everything I can right now, seeing the big picture and understanding what it means to make a winning community, there's sacrifice involved.
0: And there was a time in the NBA, and I still think it exists, but I remember a conversation that Gordon Hayward had about being a max player. And everybody's like, well, you know, look, you know, at what point is it just become monopoly money? And look, at $35 million, even if you're living in New York, that's pretty close. And so, but I think a player looks at it as not just the amount of dollars they're getting, but having that max title next to their name means a lot. Well, if you've got guys like Brunson out there, and you got guys like Wemby that are willing to take less money, then all of a sudden that becomes the in thing to do. I mean, like, oh, I'm a team guy. That's how much I want to win. Like, we're all about trends, and we're all about how do we look the best amongst our peers. And
1: yeah, let's get a selfie.
0: Yeah, exactly. And so if all of a sudden some of these stars start taking less money, then more guys will take less money because they think that's what you have to do now. When in reality, we're in just, you know, and we're still in that era, guys want to be able to say, I'm a max guy. And look, there's more money than they'll ever know what to do with. Well, some guys will figure out a way to spend it all. But if you're smart, if you're even remotely smart, you shouldn't have to worry about money the rest of your life. And your grandkids shouldn't have to worry about money the rest of their lives. But
1: you could live on 35 instead of 50.
0: I think I could make that
1: like
0: work.
1: Like somebody say, hey, this slot should be 50, but we're going to go ahead and give you 35.
0: You know, and so look, you know, Uncle Sam's going to take about half. You know, when you get state, New York's pretty rough. So I imagine out of a $35 million, he's probably walking away with 18, 17 million of that. You should still be able to make that work.
1: I think I could make that sing.
0: Yeah.
1: I do. I haven't tried it. But I think I can make that sing.
0: Yeah.
1: Did you know Vegas is really bullish on the Spurs?
0: I saw that. Yeah.
1: They are favored 205, so $2.05 to win a dollar. And if you take the underdog Knicks for a dollar, you get $1.72 back. So pretty interesting that the Spurs are that big a favorite in this one, yeah, as the inexperienced newcomers.
0: All right, 1027, just getting started. Scott Girard, the coach, Tim Lacombe, right here on 97.5, the KSL Sports Zone.
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0: 1999.
1: Who are you?
0: Santana.
1: How do you know everything?
0: Rob Thomas.
2: Well, he used to spin the hits.
0: I did. I was an FM DJ for a bit.
1: That's true.
0: Although it was a country music.
1: This is a good one. Like, I'd listen to this on the way down to Cedar.
0: Yeah.
1: Before we stopped to get a burger.
0: At Bar W.
1: Maybe we should take that trip in together. I know you're a solo driver.
0: Well, you might have other commitments now.
1: Wait, you're not going to support your partner?
0: There's certain

0: that you might be on your own.
1: Hey, Timmy, welcome to the club.
2: Hey, hey, been here a while and done that. Timmy, take your turn.
0: Oh, man. Yeah.
2: I'm not opposed to it. I love to help out when needed.
0: Like, you
1: speaking of, we got the 24th parade coming up. You and I got to talk, my friend.
2: If I can get Hank,
1: hey, we
2: if I can
1: get Hank, new show.
2: Can I get Hank in that one?
0: Oh yeah.
2: Oh Hank's
0: yeah. No, you absolutely can bring the kids to the parade.
2: Oh sweet.
0: Yeah, and walk with them, stuff like my.
2: No, I want to float. I will have to negotiate at least a golf cart.
1: Ooh.
2: These steps are sacred.
1: I don't even know on the. The
2: did you walk it?
1: Yeah, I walked it. Yeah.
2: Was it hot?
1: No, it wasn't bad.
2: It's fun.
1: It's warm.
2: Right?
1: It's not that bad.
0: Yeah. I don't think Hank would enjoy that walk, but
1: yeah, you might have to put him up on your shoulders.
2: Yeah, we'll talk about it. I can get a wagon.
0: I don't do the. I haven't done the 24th. I've done the Bountiful a couple times.
2: So we used to, as a kid, my parents. I lived down in Utah County. And back then, I mean, might as well have been, you know, like going to Salt Lake was a special thing.
0: Oh, yeah, yeah, yeah.
2: You just didn't go all the time. And so we would go, we had friends that would go on the parade route and reserve spots. And a couple nights I came up and slept on State Street. It was kind of fun. Made some new friends, picked up some new habits.
0: Yeah.
2: State Street's changed a little bit.
0: Just a bit.
2: Yeah.
0: A couple 12-year-olds just sleeping on the concrete there at State Street. Probably wouldn't be the case anymore.
2: Mom, what's crack? I thought it was just that thing on the sidewalk.
0: This guy says that you got to be careful. You get track marks. I don't know what that means.
2: We rode tracks, but I'm looking. I didn't get any. Is that from sitting on the train too long?
0: Oh, man. All right. NHL. We got ourselves a Stanley Cup final. So I asked this question yesterday in the middle of a segment, and I don't know. X is doing some weird stuff with poll questions. Like, for some reason, people have a hard time voting on polls. We used to get like all kinds of responses. Now, I don't know what I don't know what Elon did to the polls, but whatever. So I just asked the question.
1: He does not like polls.
0: He does not like polls. Polls are not fun for Elon. So I just asked the question. Now that the NHL has been part of our sports world for the last 2 years, and there's been a lot of people that have jumped on the mammoth bandwagon, myself included, you, Lloyd, we've all jumped, we all cannonballed into the swimming pool of the Utah Mammoth
2: with the Yamamoto jersey.
0: Yep.
2: In we're thinking about that one. We just got to make sure
0: Bill, sign my guy. Bill, Yamamoto,
2: sign him.
0: But so I thought, okay, now that that's happened here, even though the Utah Mammoth got bounced in the first round of the playoffs, are you more likely to watch the Stanley Cup final because you have a more vested interest in hockey? You've enjoyed it more. You've gotten to learn it more. And I would say probably 60-40 on the responses were yes, they'll watch it. Still a bunch of people like, hey, look, Mammoth are there, I'm locked in. Mammoth aren't there, yeah, I'm going to go find some other things to do. But I think I was actually surprised that nearly half, probably a little bit more than half of the responses were like, yeah, you know what? I'm all in on hockey now. I want to watch. I want to see what these Stanley Cup finals are all about.
2: Playoff hockey is totally different. And I think what I've learned this year with the Mammoth being in it and feeling every pass, I mean, it feels like the Major League Baseball playoffs. You know, yes. When you get down to an elimination game and you're sitting on every pitch, and thank goodness now they have the ability to check the umpire, you know, because there's been some pivotal moments where umpires have, you know, choked on it, but now they have that rectified. But you literally every pitch, every routine ground out, you're hoping that guy doesn't Buckner it.
0: Yeah.
2: And in hockey, I felt the same way watching those games. And so I, not only have I fell in love with the Mammoth, but I've fallen in love with playoff hockey because much like the NBA, it's a completely different animal. Watched a bunch of regular season games and I love hockey. I mean, watching regular season games got me into hockey. Playoff games made me love hockey. And I'm excited to watch this one. The puck drops tonight around 6 o'clock. It's on ABC tonight. And we talked extensively about it yesterday. It'll be a really interesting matchup against two teams. I mean, the Hurricanes are 12-1 in the playoffs and just basically steamrolled using their defense. And Frederick Anderson's been unbelievable in the net. We saw what Golden Knights can do to a team physically. And so their whole game is is going to be trying to wear down the Hurricanes. And, you know, Hurricanes put a lot of shots on goal, where Vegas is a little bit more selective. It's going to be an interesting matchup just in terms of scheme and style.
0: When you see the Vegas, this Vegas team that, again, 52 seconds away from Utah going up 3-2. I know. It's in the rearview mirror. So Vegas comes in with a ton of momentum up against a Carolina team. You told me yesterday, oddsmakers have Vegas the favorite, right?
2: Oddsmakers have.
0: I think it should be Carolina.
2: No, it's Carolina.
0: Yeah, okay. All right.
2: Carolina.
0: But Vegas comes in with a ton of momentum. If you're a Utah Mammoth fan, are you cheering for Vegas because you want to say that you beat the Stanley Cup champs and had the Stanley Cup champs on the ropes and you should have knocked him out in the first round? Or does that just make it seem worse and you're going to cheer for Carolina because it's going to leave you just your heart ripped apart knowing that you could have put the eventual Stanley Cup champs away?
2: I actually take, I actually am just the opposite. As opposed to having my guts ripped out, you know, this was a season where we had a bunch of young guys going into this new entity of playoff hockey for the first time. And the way they carried themselves, the way they competed, was really, really impressive. And then you see that team that they lost to, and it was a great series, a fight. And I think you take strength from that as a Mammoth. And to me, I've always, when my team got beat, like the Rockets beat the Jazz, you know, I wanted the Rockets to lose in the finals.
0: Yeah.
2: I like the other league to win just because I don't want, again, you don't want another cup down I-15 here that you're going to have put in your face every time you go down there. So I do feel a little bit of a rivalry with Vegas after that series, and I have a hard time cheering for them. And so I'm for Carolina. But Carolina's going to have to play great. When you look at the stats from the playoffs, Vegas has the 2 points leaders in Marner and Eichel. They have the 2 goal leaders. They have, you know, I mean, they are filling the stat sheet in the right direction. And then I talked about Frederik Andersen on a real kind of historic run as a goaltender in the playoffs.
0: I mean, if you round up, he's at, what, 93%?
2: 93% save.
0: I mean, yeesh, it's ridiculous.
2: And you know, I think every hockey guy we've talked to has told us that their defense is special around him. So he doesn't face the number of shots because his defense does what they're supposed to out in front of him. They do a great job of eliminating, slowing down, affecting shots, and do a great job of protecting Andersen.
0: I think the best of Vegas is better than the best of Carolina.
2: I do too.
0: But I also think Carolina is just deeper. And I think Carolina, their style is a little bit more like what the Mammoth were like, and that's what gave Vegas some fits in that Utah series. So I can't wait, honestly.
2: Do you want Vegas?
0: I want Carolina.
2: Yeah.
0: Yeah, I would love to argue that with you, but no.
2: I wouldn't have wanted Colorado either.
0: No.
2: Too close to where I do business. Let's keep it out that way.
0: Yeah. Go Carolina, go get it done. This isn't like, you know, when it's college and look, you know, a team west of the Mississippi has not won the national championship since Arizona did it in what, 97?
2: 97.
0: So, I mean, I would love to see a Western team win the NCAA tournament. I get very regional when it comes to college. When it comes to professional, no, I don't give two you-know-whats about that. No, I don't care about regional. I don't care about conference. I don't care about division. I don't care about any of that.
2: Oh, but our league.
0: No.
2: Our conference.
0: No, like, look, if the Raiders are in a Super Bowl, I'm not going to be cheering for them because, like, hey, you know what? AFC West for life, man. We got to stick together. No, none of that.
3: No.
0: And the same thing with the Broncos, too. I wouldn't expect either of you, lifelong Raider fans, to be cheering for the Broncos in a Super Bowl.
3: I want the Broncos to lose by 40. Luckily, it normally does happen in the Super Bowl.
2: I want there to be massive ramifications, too, to the loss, like a coach gets fired or something.
0: Oh, wow.
2: Yeah, I'm going at you.
0: Just burn it all down.
2: Burn it down.
3: Lose at the Super Bowl, you get fired.
2: Hey.
0: You lost in the AFC. That may not have been such a bad thing. you know what? I'm okay.
3: Saved your job.
0: Yeah. Denver fired, well, no, it wasn't after the Super Bowl when they got hammered by the Seahawks. It was the next year that they fired John Fox. And they're like, no, no, no, we're not doing this anymore. They
3: probably should have fired him right after the Super Bowl.
0: Yeah, they should have. The way they showed up in that game. My goodness.
2: That was not conducive to a win, the way they approached the game.
0: Yeah, that Seattle game was not conducive to winning. And which is why I actually told my kid, who was just heartbroken when the whole Jarrett Stidham debacle in the AFC Championship game, I was like, you know, it may not be such a bad thing. Because I don't think a Jarrett Stidham-led team was going to do very well against the Seahawks in the Super Bowl.
2: Well, you get another crack with Stidham this year. We'll see how he does.
0: No, hey, stop. Stop.
2: I get an update here in a couple of weeks on the
0: I know. I'm very excited about that.
2: Yeah. So I'm doing some covert workout in L.A., attending a wedding. And I'm, you know, there's going to be some Broncos that are hanging around. So I'm going to get some intel. And maybe in the beach volleyball game, step on somebody's ankle.
0: No. I don't know.
2: What do you think, Lloyd? Take one for the team?
0: I think I might.
3: Yeah, you got to do a little bit more on the slide,
0: though. Look, I might have to be the guy in the bucket hat with the sunglasses, like just, you know, with binoculars, just creeping out, just making sure you mind your P's and Q's.
3: I mean,
0: down
3: you
0: there.
3: Can't go galooly and, but be like well, advertising that you're going to go
2: well,
3: galooly.
2: I was going to tell you. So I don't know if you guys remember, this is going way back, but I was a manager at Utah and we were playing Hawaii. And you've heard of this kid's son because he played recently, but a guy named Justice Suing played for Hawaii. And he was this big, strong dude. He was a cheap shot artist, too. And he hurt one of our guys in a game. And so after the game, we watched the film, everything, and we start practicing. Majerus is like, everybody get up in the stands for a minute. So everybody sits in the stands. He said, you know, in the next couple minutes, I'm going to teach you guys a way that you could possibly break a guy's ankle legally within the context of the rules. Now, if you see it and you just, so yeah, it was, Majerus was not happy about the cheap shot by Suing.
0: Wow.
2: And was readying the troops for the next battle.
0: So like if a guy's going up, you step on the foot going up?
2: Or? No, it's more a plant foot that okay. You kind of happen to stumble into.
0: Sweep the leg, Johnny.
2: Yeah, but nothing ever happened, and, you know, he came to his senses. But that was after the game. He was a little hot about the cheap shot to Doug Chapman. Yeah.
0: Oh, Chapman was the receiving end of that.
2: Yeah, big Doug Chapman, whose daughter's a big-time volleyball player. Played at Tennessee, and I can't remember where she transferred to.
0: Is it weird seeing, like, these guys that we kind of grew up, like, our age, that were players, or maybe a little younger, and then all of a sudden you see their kids. Like, you know, you see Burgess kid, you know, great volleyball player. You know, Travis Hansen's got basketball players. I mean, you look across the board and you see all these kids that are like, wait a minute, like, you shouldn't be having kids that old, but you are, and they're being crazy successful.
2: The weird one is I was putting more of my room together downstairs.
0: Yeah.
2: And I've got all these old plaques and stuff from all the teams I've been with. And I was looking at these back in, like, 99. I was coaching high school. I was looking at all the names, and then that night I was kind of looking on Facebook, and a bunch of those dudes have kids graduating right now.
0: Yeah,
2: that I coached in high school, so they're as old as they were when I was coaching them. That's when it gets
0: that
2: strange.
0: Hits.
2: Yeah.
0: All right, 10:46. What you may have missed coming up next. 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
0: All right, folks, Bar W Beef is where you need to be. You know what? We're putting together plans for a station barbecue. Coming out to the Girard House, going to be slinging some burgers, slinging some ribs, all that stuff. And I'm thinking, what better way than to call it Bar W? Remember, any order over $150 or more will be shipped to your house for free. I think this needs to be a Bar W barbecue. If we're going to do it, let's do it right.
2: Well, that's the only meat we're using.
0: Yes.
2: We're going to put down a mandate. But the cool part about it is, Scotty said, you can subscribe and have awesome grass-fed Utah beef sent to your house and know where that came from, be able to trace it. They've also got the ability to go down there, dress up nice, and go on location to their incredible steakhouse, which I've toured but have not been able to go eat yet, so I'm excited to go do that. But this Friday, you can also stop anytime at the Grill. And Scotty and I will be stopping Friday. So if you're in the area Friday sometime, drop in there. We're going to drop in and have our lunch on our way down to Cedar City.
0: Let's go. Bar W Beef, the Grill, and the Steakhouse just off exit 222. And you can have that same beef shipped right to your house. All you have to do is go to barwbeef.com. 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
1: Yes.
0: We're going to party like it's 99. Coming up tomorrow.
2: Oh, and today.
0: Game's tomorrow. 1999, last time the Knicks and the San Antonio Spurs met for the finals.
3: You're a Prince guy.
0: I mean, kind of the hits.
3: He gets out there.
0: Yeah, dude, he got weird.
3: He's like the Jim Morrison of... If you get into some of Jim Morrison's crazy stuff from the Doors.
0: Yeah. Like this song, great. You know, some of the other hits.
3: Darling Nikki.
0: Was the beret.
3: Raspberry.
0: Yeah. A lot of great songs. But when he gets sideways, it got weird.
3: Definitely weird. There were a lot of... I think he had a lot of things going through his head.
0: Yeah.
3: A lot of thoughts.
0: Yeah, yeah.
3: And couldn't really land on anything.
0: By the way, coming up tomorrow.
3: When?
0: What day is that, Lloyd? Tomorrow, Wednesday.
1: Wednesday.
0: We will be live in Eagle Mountain from 10 to 2 at Mountain Land Supply Grand Opening. Again in Eagle Mountain, again tomorrow, 766 East Split Rock Drive. So you made the scouting trip.
3: I did. I can tell you that if you get off the 146 exit, there's going to be a little traffic and construction, but don't lose hope. It goes pretty quick. And
2: got Ben Anderson messaging me. Hey, can you let Tim know that the remote is tomorrow?
0: Well, even Ben's jumping in.
3: Yeah, well, Ben.
2: No, because he was talking
3: to him.
2: And Ben's like, I think your remote is on Wednesday. And he texts me. He's like, hey, can you check and see if the remote's today or tomorrow?
3: And I was just.
2: Can you help him out?
3: Flying down 15 when I called him. He's like, the remote's tomorrow. Nah, it's today. Yeah, I looked. It's today. Oh, I thought it was tomorrow. But nonetheless, I've scouted it out, Scotty. And
0: good site, good location.
3: Good location. Everything's going to be just fine for your liking out there. And I know that that's one of my jobs. I got to get there early and make sure Scotty's going to be insulated from everybody else, especially guys that tell him, sure like listening to you. I pick against you every time.
0: Oh, no, that was fine. And by the way, again, that's held true with my Oklahoma City garbage pick. So, you know what?
3: Maybe I'm guilty there, too.
0: Maybe the guy's onto something. The
3: minute I started crowing. That's what happens.
0: We had a guy show up at a remote and said, hey, you know what? I love listening to you because I take your predictions and then I run them down to Vegas. And let's just say I've made several mortgage payments off of that. I'm like, okay, well, I appreciate that. Thank you, I guess.
3: My favorite thing is he had Bar W beef.
0: Yeah, he did. He did.
3: He may have got us with the quip, but we got him with the buy.
0: So the Cleveland Browns trade is official. Myles Garrett is on his way to the Rams. And Cleveland is doing a little damage control because the rest of the league is none too pleased about what happened. And I totally get it. Look, you just gave a generational defensive pass rusher to one of the best teams in the league. And the rest of the league, especially in the NFC, is like, hey, did you really had to do that? Was that really necessary? Well, Cleveland Brown general manager Andrew Berry said, hey, we did trade away Myles Garrett, but we made sure Jared Verse was part of the deal, which is, I mean,
3: I thought you said deal.
0: I know. I got you. And look, if I'm Jared Verse, I'm not particularly thrilled with what went down. I went from playing in Los Angeles, living in Southern California, making a couple Pro Bowls, and now I get shipped to Cleveland to play on a garbage team in a garbage city and garbage weather. And it's like, wait, why me? Why did this happen to me? Like, you've got two guys right now who are on both ends of the emotional spectrum. You've got, obviously, Myles Garrett, who's got to be on cloud nine. And then Jared Verse, who somebody probably ought to do a welfare check on this guy because I feel horrible for him. Because it's one thing to go to a bad weather. Like, okay, you go to Green Bay, fine. Micah Parsons goes to Green Bay from Dallas. Dallas, great place to play, good weather, you know, for the most part. You know, great place, great atmosphere, great history. But he's not happy, so he goes to Green Bay. Okay, not the same city. Bad weather. But it's got a winning tradition. And, you know, you're loved by the fans. You've got history. You got a good quarterback. You got all this stuff lined up so you can go to Green Bay, make an impact, and be part of a winning organization. If you're Jared Verse, you're like, okay, all right, send me somewhere good, maybe. And he gets shipped to Cleveland. Garbage team, garbage history, garbage stadium, garbage quarterback situation. Like, he's like, why? I can't imagine. If you're Jared Verse, how you're handling things right now, you got to go tell your wife. I don't know if he's married, but you tell your loved ones, hey, guess what? Pack up. I got traded. Where to? Are we going to Miami? No. Hey, going to New York, Jets, Giants? That'd be great. Nope. We are on our way to Cleveland.
3: The Terminal Tower City.
0: Ooh, is that true?
3: That's one of the nicknames.
0: Oh, okay. I mean, look, his career has been listed as a terminal after going there.
3: Well, you left out one big piece, too. I mean, just in terms of you could be traded into a cooler uniform. Man, you're going down in the uniform department. You don't even have a logo on your helmet.
0: No. You just got a big old orange block.
3: How are you with orange and brown? Sound good to you?
2: I like the Cleveland unis. They're cool.
3: Ah.
2: Come on.
3: Nah.
0: Come on. That's a, well, here's the thing.
2: Like they're OGs.
3: Little.
0: As a proud new Murray resident, you do have to get on board with orange.
3: Oh, I'm into orange. It's just the orange and brown.
0: Okay. So if it was orange and black, you'd be okay with.
3: Hey, we had a kid named Britton Johnson in our city years ago that just... tore it up.
2: My high school baseball coach hated orange.
3: Oh, I think he hated Britton Johnson.
2: He had to have orange somewhere on our uniform, so he did the button of the hat orange.
0: Are you serious?
2: Swear to God.
0: That was my high school colors, too, was orange and black.
2: And I was like, orange is cool. Like, it's our color. Hated it, so he just, because he had to have something on the uniform that was orange, button.
3: Like, think about the difference in cool from the San Francisco Giants to the Browns. There's a major difference in cool. Because of the black. You throw brown in and you're losing people.
0: I
3: apologize to those of you whose favorite color is brown. But it's not a favorite of mine.
0: All you Wyoming fans out there.
3: Oh, that is just disaster.
0: The mustard
3: guy in the
0: yellow.
3: Barrel,
0: oh, jeez.
3: Just smelling it up over there. Imagine that what that dude smells like in that barrel.
0: Well, you know, and the thing is, you'd think he's cold, but the dude's rocking a blood alcohol level of like 0.35. So
3: he feels no pain.
0: No.
3: And in college, I went up. So Mac was the coach. It was his 94. And me and a couple buddies, Mikey and Sean, went up. They were my guys. We traveled to go all these games all over the place. We went to Laramie and took in a Utah game. And let me just tell you, it was an experience.
0: Oh, yeah.
3: Very big experience. The crowd was not as, because Wyoming wasn't very good. The crowd was not as hostile as I had heard, and certainly not what I saw in the basketball arena with BYU and Rick. One of the best things I ever saw in an arena was in Laramie. We were walking out of the locker room. You know how they tuck you back in pink locker room?
0: Yeah.
3: You come out. And you're walking onto the court, and your bench is just to your left. Some guy had tied a Snickers bar to a string. I kid you not. And as we walked through the tunnel, he lowered it down right in front of Majerus's face. And he said, jump. He started pulling it up. He said, jump, fat boy. Because the guy was yelling at him. I mean, they were hostile up there when we came to
0: them.
3: But it wasn't like that in football.
0: No.
3: It was cold, though.
0: Oh, yeah, it was cold. I've never experienced any fan issues whatsoever in Wyoming. Now, Wyoming has not been good in really either sport, football or basketball, since I've done games at Utah State. And tell you what, frankly, over the last several years now Wyoming got it going a little bit when Eco was there. And so they were good for that year, and then it all fell apart. But other than that, it's been, frankly, San Jose's had better crowds than Wyoming in basketball.
3: Has the stadium grown? Have they added to the stadium?
0: The football stadium?
3: Yeah.
0: I don't think so.
3: Okay. Because it was like a glorified high school.
0: In fact, now they've... I'm sure they'll announce that it seats like 40, but in reality, I'm sure it's like 28.
3: A lot of bleachers.
0: Yeah. And then I think they just redid their press box. Their press box was horrid. And you felt like that thing was going to fall apart any given moment. And I believe they just renovated that. So we'll see.
3: I'll tell you what's funny.
0: I don't have to go there anymore, so I'm not too brokenhearted.
3: We went up there. It was during the Mike Fouts, Henry Lusk.
0: Oh, there you go.
3: That Utah crew.
0: Yeah.
3: And you know, Utah won, and I actually got a picture afterwards with Mac on just outside the locker room. So I got that in my little room downstairs. We were so excited to go up there and do this that, like, we filmed a pre-game show with a Utah blanket hanging in the Motel 6 we were staying at. Like, we were into it.
0: Nice.
3: So, hey, we're all freaks about sports, man.
0: 11 o'clock straight up, Josh Furlong joins us next from KSLSports.com, and he'll try to educate us on what's going on at the University of Utah. 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

0: 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Scott Girard alongside the coach, Tim Lacombe. Hope you're all having a tremendous day. 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One of the good guys, kind enough to hang out with us, Josh Berlong. Josh, how you doing, man?
1: I'm doing well. How are you guys?
0: Doing great. So, all right, walk us through the layoff thing. How nervous are people up there at the University of Utah, given some of the news that broke on Friday?
1: Yeah, I mean, I think, you know, a lot of this was to be expected in some respects. Maybe not the layoff side of things in terms of how it was marketed, right? They knew that they needed to form this private company as part of the Utah Athletic Department with this private equity deal. So that was known. They knew the positions. They laid it out to say, hey, these positions are going to be moving into that private company. As part of that, you know, there was going to be the expectation that these employees would move over. So the news really of them being laid off and then getting to reapply, that's the biggest concern. And obviously, I never want to take light of any layoffs. It sucks. Anybody that's been a part of that understands how difficult and challenging that can be. I believe a majority of these employees that have jobs will probably get those same jobs back. But there's opportunities there now where you do cut some of it, right? Where you say, okay, well, maybe we didn't need that, or maybe this position could go to somebody else. Maybe we feel like, you know, there's an opportunity to grow in this position. That's the challenge here. And so for anybody that was maybe blindsided by that, it's unfortunate, right? Anybody that's been a part of that. So I think it was an expected part of this move, but at the same time, anytime the words layoff gets brought up, it becomes a challenge and suddenly, you know, it feels more tough than it maybe potentially was.
2: Obviously, the money part of this thing and the ability to be able to grow the department's the goal. What are, in your mind, what are some of the early drawbacks in addition to some of these layoffs?
1: To me, I mean, quite honestly, it's the transparency side of it, right? Like, I mean, my job is obviously to get out there, try to get the information. With a public institution, it's a little bit easier to get that. There's a lot of reporting that they have to do. With it now shifting a lot of those resources to a private entity, we don't understand that it becomes a business, right? And in this world where we're trying to understand, you know, the nature of college athletics and where money's coming in and how it's being distributed and what's going on to be able to grow the brand, to me, that's the biggest concern. Just because there's not going to be a lot of transparency there. We don't know if suddenly taxpayer dollars are going to be at risk, right? I think that's the biggest concern to people is, as a public institution, now how are you beholden to this PE deal? And so what does that mean for the state of Utah, for the state of University of Utah athletics? And what does that do for it? So, you know, there's a lot of these things that anytime you get into private equity, it's a risk. The question just comes down to what's that transparency? How's this going to work? Will we know if it's a success or not? Will you know if, you know, if it's a failure unless they have to declare bankruptcy? You know, those are the things that I think give it more pause because there's not a lot of transparency on that side of it.
0: How many other schools are really looking at the University of Utah and seeing, okay, you get to be the guinea pig in this whole thing, and we're going to wait and see on multiple levels how this goes for you, because if it's even remotely successful, I got to imagine there's a lot of other schools that are going to jump in.
1: Oh, absolutely. I mean, I think every school around the country is watching this. National media is watching this. This is going to be the example of success or failure for anybody in terms of what the nature of college athletics can be. And this is not, you know, everybody's kind of toyed with private equity. The Big Ten, they tried to get it for their entire league. You know, the Big 12 obviously has their own kind of private equity where it's more of a loan. There's people that want to jump into this and dip their toes into it. But I think until you see how Utah manages this and what it can do, there's going to be a lot of hesitations. At the same time, you know, Utah doesn't necessarily want to be in this world either. It's just the way that the nature of college athletics is changing where they need to do something, right? And you can either be the innovative ones, the ones that's the revolutionary ones that helps break the mold, or you can be the ones that sits back and doesn't do anything and suddenly now you're operating at massive losses. That's where Utah was going to be, is operating at massive losses. So, you know, whether this becomes a success or a failure really remains to be seen, but I think everyone around the country is going to be paying attention to this, because if it works, you're going to see a lot of people jumping into it and trying to copy what Utah does.
2: In that word, that transparency word you used, you know, the report that came out about Utah actually operating at a deficit, but then using reserve to, you know, fill the coffers, and that the reserves are dropping. Has there been any response to that article? Is that something that's common, or is that different than what's been done in the past?
1: No, this is pretty common around the country. I mean, almost all programs around the country are operating at a loss, especially when you put in the full operational expenses, right? The upgrades to the buildings, to coaches' contract payouts, like all of those things factor into it. A lot of this stuff kind of gets maneuvered around in these to make it look like schools are operating positively. So for example, Utah had a little over $4 million in revenue this last year, but that doesn't fully take into account all of the, you know, Rice-Eccles expansion it wouldn't factor into this yet, but what will factor into it is Kyle Whittingham's buyout, right? Like those types of dollars are going to factor into that. And every university is going through it. I mean, there's a handful of programs around the country that operate in a true revenue, and that's just the nature of college athletics. And that's what makes it tough, is you're dipping into reserves. You've got institutional support. You're pushing more on boosters to try to get it. And so you're doing all these things, and it's just unsustainable, right? And so I think that's where the big challenge is. So I don't think it's super rare that this is a situation, but at the same time, it is tough when I think it was $100 million that they had in revenue. Now you're suddenly down to what, 30 million? Like that's a quick drop, and it's only going to get worse now that the rev share is a part of that factor.
0: So I'm trying to think of the right way to ask you this, because Utah's not alone in any of this that's going on right now, but is it a dire situation financially at the University of Utah? Because again, like I said, a lot of people are dealing with this, but is the reality not a pleasant situation on what's going on up there?
1: Yeah, I don't know if this is just isolated to Utah. I understand your hesitancy in asking that question, because it is, right? It is a dire situation, right? But I don't know that painting that it is just Utah, yeah, does it justice, right? Like, I think everybody in this country is in a dire situation. Iowa State is dropping programs. Arkansas dropped programs before the pushback. There's a lot of programs out there that are being at risk of being cut because they don't have the money to sustain it. You now had all these programs that were just barely operating around that bubble anyway, whether they wanted to report it as a revenue or not. Suddenly you get $21.5 million thrown onto your plate, and that's just not something that you can sustain. I mean, a school like Iowa State, who I'm using them because they've had to drop programs, yeah, they've talked about it specifically, like they don't have money to exist past this in a few years, right? They don't have options. And so, you know, Kansas, I think, is going to the legislature to try to get taxpayer money. Like all of these things are going to be an expense at somebody. Utah's trying to do that through private equity, but at the same time, it still could be at the expense of taxpayers. So it becomes a challenge because it is dire. You don't have that money. It's not like suddenly $30 million is coming because of TV contracts. And so they need to do this rapidly or else you lose. But at the same time, this is something that is existing throughout the country.
2: Do you think that part of this in the atmosphere of college athletics right now, I was talking with an assistant coach on my way in, and he was saying that, you know, players that in the beginning we're getting a couple hundred grand, then it went to, you know, top level guys went to 400 or went to 4 million. You just saw where Kentucky just signed the number one free agent out of the transfer portal out of Iowa State for 6.5. So it continues to grow. Is any of this for Utah a response to what's happening at BYU, or it just seems like they've got more cash than they know what to do with?
1: No, I don't think it's necessarily a response. I mean, obviously you're trying to be competitive, right? You're seeing what BYU is doing, especially in basketball, and you can't just sit by, right? Like you can hire Alex Jensen and bring in this legacy guy, but if you don't give him the resources, it means little, right? Like you've got to be able to have that. And so I think it is a response in the sense that like you have to compete with your rival, but I think it's just more of a response for everything, right? And the biggest problem here is there's not really been a quote unquote bubble, because that bubble keeps bursting each time and expanding and growing. And so a player that was getting paid $500,000 last year is now getting paid $1.5 because of their skills. I mean, we know centers this last year, for example, they were a hot commodity because there's just so few of them. And so the biggest problem here is in college athletics is there is no cap, right? Like the NFL has a cap, you know, Major League Baseball doesn't, and that's part of the problems that people see in Major League Baseball is because there is no cap. It keeps growing and growing, and the haves and the have-nots become too big. And so until there's a some sort of collective bargaining agreement or something to kind of give some structure to that, whether you believe Congress can do that or not, which I don't honestly believe that's actually going to get done, this is going to continue to grow, and that's just going to further create the haves and the have-nots, because programs like Utah, maybe Iowa State or whomever else out there, especially at the Group of Six level, they can't sustain that. You just can't do that. And so now you're creating these different structures. And I just don't know that there's really a stop until there's something like that. So, you know, whether it's the NIL market, whether it's just the growing expenses within college athletics, all of this just continues to balloon and inflate it until something's going to pop. And unfortunately, there's going to be a program out there that pops, and maybe that's Utah, right? And popping in a negative connotation where suddenly it bursts and it doesn't work out. And you hope for their sake that it doesn't, but something's going to happen before this all blow, you know, before it all changes.
0: We got some pushback yesterday on a segment we did about Utah and exactly what's going on with the Otro and all that stuff. And I understand it was pretty aggressive, but it was also just the reality of college athletics. And so to a certain point, I don't blame Utah, because you want to be ahead of the curve. You want to be, and that was the knock on the Pac-12. They were so reactionary that it ended up costing a great conference because they were never forward thinking. Now Utah's being forward thinking, and like it or not, every option's got to be on the table. So in that respect, I do understand why Utah is doing what they're doing. Now you may be getting in bed with the devil here, but again, you can't get left behind. So you got to exhaust every option out there.
1: Yeah. I mean, there are success stories with private equity, right? There's some companies that have utilized it to be able to grow. And part of this is for Utah to partner with the strategic entity that understands marketing and NIL and trying to get the best deals, right? That's the bigger part of it. It's not necessarily to pay for NIL. It's there to be able to help them grow beyond that, right? There is a clause, or at least there was talked about a clause in this contract where there's kind of a sunset clause in terms of like buying Otro Capital out. Whether that happens or not remains to be seen, but there is a risk there, right? You hope that it's successful, that they build that institutional support that allows them to have the revenue deals that make it work. But if it doesn't, it becomes another victim of private capital that, you know, many, many are pointing to, right? And so I think this is where Utah's at. You have a chance to be able to be revolutionary and change the way that college athletics is funded, or you have a potential to lose. And even if this is successful, that doesn't mean this will be successful for every program out there. Yeah. Because unless you're carbon copying this, you know, everybody's going to have different deals. So I don't know that even if this is successful or even if it fails, it can't work for other programs out there. It just depends on how you structure it and what you do and kind of how that partnership works.
2: Obviously, going to anything like this, and you always consider the risk, but the upside's pretty good in terms of the cash infusion. Do you have any idea how that cash, you know, will be distributed in terms of programs or NIL or how that's going to work?
1: Yeah, my understanding is a lot of this was to create the structure of it, right? And to provide upgrades, let's say, to, you know, Rice-Eccles Stadium, if you need that. There will be some components to NIL, but my belief is that that will be more in terms of the revenue sharing side of it, where that can sustain the $20.5 million every year. And plus, that has to grow each year. So it's not that they're going to necessarily utilize this to say, hey, suddenly we have $30 million in revenue this year or money for you to use in NIL. It's more creating the structures in place to be able to make that work, and creating the branding, creating the marketing, creating a company that technically, because it's a private company, they can now invest into these student athletes. And so there's kind of this sidearm that allows them to do that, where you don't necessarily have to go to, let's say, Ken Garf or some of these other big companies that they've gone to. You can now do deals with the university's private company that can give you that resource. So I don't know how much it's necessarily earmarked for that, but I know that a lot of this was meant to be creating the structure to help Utah, to create that foundation, to help them build those marketing avenues, to build those NIL offers. But I, you know, we'd be dumb not to think that they're going to use some of this to be able to help with some of that. It just remains to be seen how that's done.
0: Josh Furlong, KSLSports.com, joining us right here on 97.5, the KSL Sports Zone. Take coaching out of it, because I think we all you know, because we know Morgan, we like Morgan. It's hard. It's impossible not to like Morgan. So in that regard, we're all rooting for Morgan Scalise. But let's take the coaching question out of it. In terms of personnel, what's your biggest question mark with the Utah football team next year? Is it the O-line?
1: Yeah, 100%. I mean, I think beyond that, the team has enough veteran leadership or returners that they're going to be okay. It's really going to come down to this offensive line. And I think you're going to see this team, their ceiling is going to be determined by that line, right? If that line can gel early and they can be effective, and they don't have to be last year's line. I don't think you're going to get that often. But if you have something that is good and that's sustainable, I think that gives Utah the opportunity to be successful, barring, like you said, coaches or anything else. I think that's the biggest position group where if that can be successful, this Utah team can do a lot of damage. Now, you know, there could be other things that we don't know of or we can't think of right now, but I just, from what we saw in spring, I just don't see another position group that's necessarily going to jump off the page like that, just because there's just so much newness there. They're coming in as guys that have been in the system for the most part. So there is experience, but I don't know. I think that's going to be interesting. You do add the one coaching element there is as a brand new coach to college. You know, that's going to be another element there. He does have Alex Gerke to help him, who has obviously been a longtime offensive line coach. So there is some substance there. But, you know, the combo with Jordan Gross trying to learn as well as that offensive line being new, I mean, I think that's going to be a real key for the success of this season.
2: On the basketball side of things, chatted with Eric Daniels, assistant up there. They've had a good summer, good offseason, leading into the summer, getting ready for workouts. I like the approach and who they brought in. What do you think the chances are Utah makes a couple of steps up next year?
1: Yeah, I mean, I think there's potential, right? I mean, I think you saw with what Alex did last year that they were closer than they were far away, if that makes sense, right? Like they kept games close and you could see him coaching into these guys. It was more just getting the talent around him that he needs to be able to build a roster that he has, right? It's getting that aggressive play, getting the defensive guys that aren't going to give up. There was too many times last year where guys were just kind of, they were absent for one game and then would show up another. There wasn't a lot of consistency, and that was part of the buy-in with the program. And so I think in theory, he's got more buy-in. He understands more of the collegiate system and how to coach it. They understand now they've got a full year of recruiting and guys that they've been watching. They obviously went overseas to get a lot of guys that have a lot more of an ability against people that have played in against actual men, you know. And so I think there's a holistic change in how they've done. But I think with his understanding of the game and what he's able to do, I think the pieces are there. The question is, do they gel? Do they come together? Or is this another one of those systems where it starts out maybe strong and their potential is there, but then they have their own disinterests and they kind of go their own way? That's the biggest question to me. But I have to believe that they're going to be better than last year. I mean, Larry Kuskoviak, his first season had 6 wins. Alex had more than that last year, right? And I know it was tough, but I think there's potential there. And I think you can see the path forward. It just depends on kind of how that team gels.
2: The 6-win team, we played that team when I was at BYU, and they had Jiggy Watkins on it. And I can tell you, I was as nervous before that game, even though they weren't very good, as when they were great, because there's always something on the line with that game. So I sat there watching Utah thinking, that 6-win team thinking, oh my gosh, we got our work cut out for us tonight. And we took care of business, but you know, it's just part of the deal.
0: Hey, when you look at the you know, where Utah's at and the turmoil in all of college athletics, I think there's a lot of us out there that are just dying for some kind of structure, some kind of rules. I know coaches and administrators are as well. But I'm also like of the fatigue, like every little thing that pops up, people are like, oh, is this it? And now I'm like, you know what? I'll believe it when I see it. Is that kind of the approach that a lot of people have with the new Ted Cruz bill? Like, okay, that's cute, but wake us up when something actually passes.
1: Yeah, I mean, like, the one benefit here is if the Senate crafts it and it's one that has wholesale support in the Senate, it's more likely to pass than the one in the House. The House is always, I used to be a political writer, so I understand it a little bit. But like the House is always just chaotic. There's a lot of different things there. Anybody can throw anything in there. It doesn't have a lot of success. If the Senate can do it, which is in theory a little bit more even keeled, that's where I think the success is going to be for college athletics. Now, based on the legislation and everything, it sounds great. I just have a hard time seeing a lot of those things being passed or that they would actually work once you actually talk to people in college athletics.
0: Yeah.
1: It's just going to be really tough, and I'm with you. Like, until something actually, happens, I just don't believe it. I think it's another thing that Congress kicks down the road and

0: their nonsense.
1: Yeah, I mean, I think it's funny because Big 12 media days or any media days, they are what they are. Yeah, right? It's just the entry point in. I don't know that we're going to necessarily learn anything new. I think you're going to hear a lot about Kyle Whittingham, right? I think you're going to hear Morgan answering a ton of questions that way. And I think for him, that becomes the beginning of the end in terms of ending those conversations about Kyle Whittingham, right? Now is the beginning of him saying, this is my team. Kyle didn't leave me really anything. I have an opportunity to kind of step forward. So I think it's how does he approach that? And he's going to do it with love and respect about Kyle Whittingham. I can guarantee you that. But I think it's now trying to pivot and changing it so it's not all about Kyle. It's changing it to say, this is my team. This is what we're going to do. So to me, it's more kind of how does he address that while still projecting forward with his team? Because at the end of the day, this is now his team, right? And he's the guy. He's not Kyle Whittingham's, you know, secondhand man. He's the guy that's got to lead Utah football forward. And if he really is the type of coach that many believe he can be, this becomes the foundation point of what he can do.
0: Josh, you're the best, man. Appreciate it. Thanks for hanging out with us. Again, one of the best backgrounds of anybody we interview on the YouTube link. So appreciate it as always. Always good catching up with you.
1: Appreciate it, guys. Have a good one.
0: There he is. Josh Furlong right here on 97.5, the KSL Sports Zone. Does a great job covering Utes, KSLSports.com.
2: Yeah, he's into the weeds. Love talking to him and brought up some pros and cons. And obviously the cash part of it's great. You know, the part I thought was interesting is he instantly brought up transparency.
0: Yeah.
2: And, you know, when private equity gets involved, they can make a spreadsheet look great. They can make a presentation look great, but it's going to get down to it, and we'll see how it actually works out.
0: Well, and I think that I've just been around enough businesses that, you know, and friends that have been in the restaurant world or other industries, especially the newspaper world, that have really, really suffered greatly from private equity. Now, I know you know a lot of people as well, and there are some success stories, but private equity is about one thing, turning a profit. They will turn a profit regardless of how they have to get there. And they don't care who gets affected. They don't care who gets shown the door. They're going to get a return on their investment. And even if they have to, as you mentioned, you know, take the car and put it up on the center blocks and just rip it apart to shreds to make sure it happens. So that's my concern. I know some people up at Utah were a little less than pleased with the tone of yesterday, but honestly, I'm just scared for people out there that work their tail off for the University of Utah. And I want that program to be successful because I know I don't root for schools. I root for people. And I know you're the same way.
2: 100%.
0: And I know enough people out there that, that, you know, I want badly for this to work out for them. Morgan Scally, I want nothing but good things to happen for him. I want Kalani and Kalani and Morgan to both go undefeated. And obviously one's going to lose a game to the other, but honestly, I love both those guys as human beings, and I want nothing but the best for them. And that's why I get nervous about when you enter in a third party like private equity. How's that going to shake out? Because if it goes badly, it'll go very, very badly.
2: And like anything new, it's going to obviously there's criticisms, and that's just part of the process. And, you know, the political piece has been interesting. You know, they're trying to figure it all out on the fly, too. All the, you know, the people in state Senate and Congress. So there is a lot to it, and it's a big swing. You know, it's a big swing. You know, we talk about Brett Yormark taking big swings all the time, and some of them work out great, and other ones are the glass floor that everybody keeps falling down on. So, you know, my hope is that this all goes awesome, but I think there are a lot of red flags, not just with the deal, but I think it was fair that we talked about the climate up there right now, because it's true. And, you know, everybody that I talk to tells me that. So I feel fine about the way that we presented it.
0: Oh, I do as well. And honestly, we talk about transparency. I also think there needs to be accountability. And I think that there's a lot of people that have made some big, hard decisions up there. And that if they don't go well, there's going to be a high level of accountability. And they go into that knowing that they're very well aware of the world they're living in. But there's a high standard that needs to be held to. And if this is successful, they're going to come out looking like superstars. If not, it's going to be none too pleasant. All right. 11:33 coming up next. Good, the bad, the ugly.

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5: 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We've got a lot of work to do. Teams in the West are really good, and the rules will be different next year. So there'll be a lot of changes. It'll be a lot more competitive, and we're very aware that we got to take a big jump here in a lot of different ways.
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16: It's time to saddle up and talk about the winners and the losers. 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
0: It is your good, your bad, your ugly right here on 97.5, the KSL Sports Zone. Are you, do you get into the sneaker world that much? I mean, do you care about all that stuff?
2: No, I have a lot of Nike shoes because that was our shoe provider, and we got a little bit of money every year. So I would get shoes, but I'm not like a sneakerhead.
0: Did they give you like the credit, and you could just go on and
2: like these bad boys came from it?
0: Nice. Oh, dude, the black on black, those Air Force Ones.
2: Yeah. So nice. But I'm not into it. No, I'm not into it. I like them. They're fun to watch, but it exhausts me.
0: Have you ever heard, and Lloyd, jump in on this, have you ever heard of a sportswear company called Li Ning? Li-Ning. I haven't.
2: No.
0: Up until I saw the story. Steph Curry, who had a very public divorce with Under Armour, has now signed an endorsement contract with Li Ning, a Chinese sports apparel company. Yeah. So look, everybody went at him, Nike, Adidas, and he signs with Li Ning.
17: You got any other clients? Cause didn't Jimmer join,
2: Jimmer was not with Li Ning.
17: Was it some sort of, Chinese company or something? I don't know.
2: He actually signed with, can you honk this when I say it?
0: Okay, here we go.
2: He actually signed,
17: if you'd
2: like me to. He actually signed his shoe deal, which to my dismay, with Spalding.
0: Really?
2: Yeah. Can you honk? Thank you. I mean, just because you don't think of that, right? I'm sure he moved on to different shoes, but that original deal was with Spalding.
0: Was LA Knights not available?
2: I was looking at him like, you're going to wear Naugahyde? Spalding.
0: So Li Ning is a company that has been identified by the U.S. government and human rights groups as using forced labor to produce their goods. Their merchandise was banned in the United States back in 2022 because of forced labor practices. Let's see. One factor in Curry's ultimate decision was his comfort while testing the shoes of Li Ning signature athlete. By the way, Jimmy Butler is a Li Ning guy. And fellow Warriors teammate Dwayne Wade.
2: Wade signed a deal with him in 2012, the first player to sign with Li Ning. And Li Ning is actually a Chinese gymnast who won 3 gold, 2 silver, and a bronze in 84.
0: Oh, look at that.
2: So, but the first player to ever sign with Li Ning was Damon Jones. What?
0: Oh, okay. Really?
2: Yeah, we've heard that name before.
0: Yeah.
2: 2006, Damon Jones wore the shoes.
0: So, moral of the story here is that Steph Curry just got paid, I think, is the bottom line in this.
2: He got paid really well. I saw a tweet that said sometimes these are in the high hundreds of thousands. This is in the millions and millions of dollars. And he has the ability to be the only, like, he's the lead brand. If you go to Nike, you're sharing with LeBron.
0: Yeah.
2: You go to Adidas, Dames, you know, there's guys all over it. It's why he chose Under Armour originally. But I think he's going to have now the ability with NIL to go out and shop these shoes to to the college players and pay them and start advertising that way.
0: And I'm sure that there's a bit of a bonus. The more people that he signs up, and then they sign up under them, and then it just kind of works its way down.
2: Rumor is that Davidson's already being pitched.
0: Yeah,
2: wear the Li Ning.
17: And I lay out a pyramid.
0: Yeah, a little bit. I do.
2: So you bring two.
0: Yeah, you bring two. And then Davidson, if you can bring two more schools, and if those two schools bring in two more schools, and then if you bring in one, each bring in four high school athletes, then we got ourselves something brewing here.
2: You've got what we call a really good base.
0: Yes.
2: And it's all up from here.
0: I just like how they said he chose them because he really felt that the shoes were comfortable. Look. He doesn't care about comfort. He cares about the comfort of his bank account. That's what he cares about. And by the way, good for him. You do you. I mean, was it Kawhi that went with New Balance and everybody's like, wait, what? Now New Balance is kind of, I guess the kids
2: Cooper
0: like
2: Flag.
0: New Balance now.
2: Yeah.
0: Yeah.
2: Their offices are right outside the Boston Celtics offices, like right across the street in the same section of Boston.
0: That is a company that did very well from transitioning to old man shoes to the shoes that the kids like. I don't know, like Carhartt and New Balance. I don't know how they pulled that off.
17: But. New Balance is their cross training baseball shoes are awesome.
0: Really?
17: Yeah, they really are.
2: I mean, New Balance to me was always a running shoe. You know, when I was growing up, it was more of a running shoe. But they've definitely they've grown and they're
17: getting. You mentioned Shohei. Shohei's a New Balance guy.
2: He is. I mean, high big time names.
0: Oh yeah, yeah.
2: Even the shoe world's changing, guys. You know, we have options on. It's not just go home and watch ABC, NBC. All these options.
17: Is it changing, or is the amount of money that they're able to offer? Is that what's changing? Because hey, anybody will do whatever as long as you pay them.
2: That is actually the truth. Follow the money.
17: Follow the money.
0: I had a good friend, and I know he's a good friend of yours. His son was a high level basketball player, and ended up, I think he's overseas now, but really good player. And when he was in high school, he was an Under Armour guy. And he would just, you know, he'd walk through the mall, and if he saw a pair of shoes that he liked and that he had not seen before, he'd take a picture of it, and they'd be on his doorstep, like, a day later. Like, it's crazy the amount of work that these companies are doing just to make sure, just to seed enough enough seeds that if one of them hits, you're good.
2: Yeah, just sprinkle the seeds.
0: Yep.
2: My wife has a lot of shoes show up on the front porch, but she's not getting a deal.
0: Oh, there's no deal there?
2: No. Every day I go home, stepping over boxes.
0: I think Rachel needs a shoe deal. Let's make that happen.
2: Yeah. New Balance. Li-Ning.
0: Li-Ning. Hey, look.
2: The options are endless.
0: Hey, we're not judgy. We'll take anything. All right, there's your good. Let's get to the bad.
6: Now the bad.
0: Sad story here. Rick Adelman, longtime NBA coach, passing away, I believe, at the age of 79. But Rick Adelman was a fixture in the NBA for so long, especially for a lot of us in our formative years growing up watching the NBA. Portland Trailblazers, that run they went on, he was the head coach. He had been a part of so many good teams. A big loss for the NBA today, as Rick Adelman, again, passing away. And I'm sure a guy that you were very well aware of and I may have probably come in contact with.
2: Didn't really come in contact with Rick, but, man, he was – I just remember his scowl when he's coaching the Blazers. Did a great job, and man, it's tough to see – you know, we get different names. You know, last week or 2 weeks ago, it was you know, a former player,
0: yeah,
2: Ortiz, and now Adelman. But it's just kind of it ebbs and flows. He was a great competitor, great coach, and anytime we lose anybody in the sports world, it's a sad day.
0: Yeah, Rick Adelman again, just such a tremendous coach, and was part of a fixture of a lot of really, really good teams, and a guy that got his teams immediately competitive. As far as I know, never part of a championship team. But had his teams there on the cusp many, many, many, many times.
2: Played for the New Orleans Jazz.
0: Yes, that is true. I saw a picture. I did not know that until I think the Jazz tweeted out a picture of him rocking a Jazz jersey.
2: And the weird part about that is he looked exactly the same as when he coached. So it's like we always say, what if coaches had to wear the uniform? Rick gave us a sneak preview.
0: Rick could have pulled that off. That dude, so let's see here. Coaching... was an assistant with the Trailblazers, head coach of the Trailblazers from 89 to 94. So he was the head coach during the Michael Shrug. So he had Clyde Drexler and Duckworth and all those guys back in the day.
2: Kersey.
0: And then was the head coach of Golden State and then took over the Sacramento Kings and was the coach there from 99 to 06 when he had them right there on the doorstep. And again, they had that lead against the Lakers in the Western Conference Finals and just couldn't finish the job. And some people think the officials may have had something to do with that. And then he had the Rockets from 07 to 11 and the Tracy McGrady years when they were really competitive. So, and then finished out his career from 11 to 14 as the head coach of the Timberwolves. So again, just you go look at the coaching career and had Portland in an NBA Finals, had Sacramento on the cusp of an NBA Finals with Bibby and Chris Webber.
2: Oh, yeah, that was a fun group.
0: That was a really fun team. By the way, I we may get to it in roulette, but how cool is it that Jason Williams' daughter?
2: Mia.
0: Yeah.
2: I'm watching softball every night. It's awesome.
0: I am telling you, college softball is really, really entertaining.
2: And I like that you can take a picture out, picture out, and put them back in. I mean, it's, hey, man, we got what we got.
0: Yep.
2: So it's been fun to watch. Texas Tech and Texas in the, hopefully, the preview of the first football game of the year.
0: Let's go. Yeah. Boy, that died down quick, didn't it?
2: One thing about Rick, his son David, obviously, the head coach of the Nuggets.
0: Yep. 97.5, the KSL Sports Zone. Scott Girard, the coach, Tim Lacombe, right here on the Zone.
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0: This is one of yours.
1: Hey, hey. I love this song. All right. We've got, now that the show's kind of hitting our stride here a little bit, we need to take some time.
2: Hitting our stride?
1: Well, you know, like we hit our stride pretty quick. I'm just saying.
2: Let Lloyd catch up.
1: Now we've got everything kind of into a group.
3: A little slow.
2: I mean, it's new. All this stuff's new for you. Showing up at the wrong place at the wrong time.
1: So if we, okay, I'm just, look, we're having a show meeting on the air right now.
2: I love this.
1: Okay, we're just open book. That's how we are on the show.
3: Oh, these make me a little bit nervous.
1: No. I'm just trying to think of extra things as, you know, as we head into football season. We have fine-tune a few things, make sure everything's working, and if not, you know, then we throw it away. Like
2: he needs a whistle on his neck right now. I feel like you're coaching this.
1: So I'm thinking about, like, if one of us, we have our intro songs that everybody, you know, we have the rotation of the three songs. What if on maybe one day of the week, or maybe, you know, somebody gets the entire playlist for the entire show?
2: I would dig that.
3: Well, now you're talking Tim's love language.
1: Yeah, that's what I'm thinking. Yeah. Like, and then we have like the Scotty and the Coach playlist on Spotify that people can like, hey, that was a great song. I'm going to go find it, listen to the playlist.
2: If you guys will bestow that upon me on a day, I promise I'll have it ready and I will be at the right location on time. I mean, I may first.
3: Tim will screen grab the playlist to me and send it to
2: okay.
3: me.
2: Okay.
1: Don't make the sins of somebody else apply to him.
3: He is a screen grabber.
1: Are you a screen grabber?
3: He's a screen grabber.
2: Oh, I'm a screen grabber.
3: He's a screen grabber.
1: Never mind.
3: He is. He is that same guy.
2: I grab a screen. Now I can grab a screen.
3: He is the ultimate screen grabber.
1: Wait, because we had the ultimate screen grabber.
3: Yeah.
1: And he's exceeded that.
2: Well, I will change. I told you guys, if there's something I do, I can't do anything about my face. Lois said, can you change your face?
1: See, this is what Lloyd
2: but
1: does.
2: Outside of that, I'm willing to...
3: I wouldn't change a thing about your face. You look great. I like the beard. Looks great. Scotty, I think you look great.
2: I like the Edward Scissorhands version.
1: Okay.
3: I do not, actually. I'm actually with Scotty on this. I think Chewbacca is taking some liberties, and I don't know if I'm okay with
1: look,
3: it.
1: Look, I love Chewbacca.
3: I'm okay with what my guy is doing to you.
1: I love Chewbacca when his attention is directed towards other people. That's fun
3: yes.
1: and enjoyable. When it comes at me...
3: And you not only?
1: not a fan. I'm just joking.
2: We're all going to get our turn.
1: Keep going, buddy.
2: We're all going to get our turn, Chewbacca. And I do love the fact that every single day we seem to get a tweet of some sort. So I know that there's at least one person that's getting this good stuff in their ears.
1: One person's listening. Yeah, I do not want to tick that guy off because we can count on him. Always listening
2: to
1: the show.
2: He's our guy.
1: Yeah, absolutely. So the Coach and Scotty playlist. Coming soon. And so we will line out the entire show. Each of us, I don't know, maybe each of us have a day of the week.
2: I think that would be cool.
1: Because you remember back in the day when you'd put your mixtape together and you would spend a lot of time. And I don't know about you, but for me, I would like, okay, you want to hit the first song, something great, and then bring it down a little bit. Then your power ballad is going to, you know, More Than Words is going to come in on that third or fourth song. And then you're going to finish before you run out of time. So you only have about 3:15 left. So you got to make sure you time it out so that the song doesn't end before, or the tape doesn't end before the song. Like you would put a lot of work if you were making a mixtape. It's like the same thing that we could do on the show.
2: In fact, I do remember sending you a screen grab and saying, come in about the 41 second mark of this one, which you couldn't do much with that, could you? So I apologize. And Scotty, I think you've got a great idea going. For sure.
3: Know what our guy Alex is, his playlist is going to be.
1: Santana's greatest hits.
2: Yeah. It'll just be the same Santana song every night, every time.
3: It's like the new Coldplay.
2: I do want to say that's like putting a set list together. That's like your concerts, right? So what you explained there.
1: Yeah. How do you, because.
2: Which is what we're in the midst of right now. We're having song battles for BYU Notre Dame, which I'm hoping those two teams are undefeated and. Game days. Man. I mean, this could be cool.
1: Yeah.
2: We've been wondering how it's going to launch, but that could be.
1: So the Party Hounds performing.
2: Party Hounds, I'm going to pull up our, we're performing at the BYU Notre Dame game out front of the stadium in Cougar Canyon.
1: Nice.
2: And so I'll have way more details as we get closer, but I'm looking to see a playlist relevant playlists recently. Okay, here's one.
1: All right.
2: So our go-to, our band that if we had to clone somebody, this is a band that not a lot of people know, and it's shame on them. But there's going to be a heavy dose of them in our in Timmy's playlist, The Cult.
1: Okay.
2: Okay. So we start out with The Wildflower. It's just something we can, it's almost like you want to just be able to groove that first song and not think about it. So that's something we played since we were 17. And then we jumped into Let's Go by The Cars.
1: Oh, nice.
2: The Middle by Jimmy Eat World. I Want to Be Sedated by the Ramones and Come As You Are by Nirvana. That was the first little block of our show.
1: Come As You Are. I don't know if you did that one.
2: We hadn't gotten into that. At that point, we had only been messing around. Now we've had 5 years under our belt. So then we had All the Small Things.
1: Nice.
2: Plush. Don't You Forget About Me.
1: Dude, this is as an eclectic as a play. I love this playlist.
2: She Sells Sanctuary. Nice. Again by The Cult.
1: Yeah.
2: Vertigo. Love Song by The Cure. Summer of 69, Bryan Adams.
1: See, who suggested that to you?
2: You.
0: Yeah.
1: I mean, obviously, anybody's going to do that anyway. But
2: another one, Bites the Dust.
1: Dump.
2: New Sensation by NXS. Just Like Heaven. What About You? 867-5309. Should I Stay or Should I Go? I mean, just hit after hit. But then I'll tell you how we ended it, because it's a long one. We ended it with Creep.
1: Okay.
2: Are you going to go?
3: Like TLC's Creep?
2: No. Radiohead. You're such a creep, Lloyd. Creep, Are You Going to Go My Way, Kravitz.
1: Yeah.
2: Song 2, you know that one.
1: Oh, yeah.
2: By Blur.
1: Yep.
2: Mr. Brightside. And we finished with Fight for Your Right to Party.
1: Oh, you have to. That's a good ending right there. Lloyd.
2: Okay, well, this is part where I'm baby. How we doing out there, Provo? This is the Party Hounds with TJ Fredette.
1: Hey, you know what?
2: TJ Fredette's joining.
3: Okay, I'm sold.
2: TJ Fredette, yo.
1: And when TJ's busting out the rap songs, are you just like, hey.
2: No, I dig it.
1: Okay.
2: Man, you know what? Lean into who you are. I saw that dude rap in front of the whole sold-out Mary Center.
1: Oh, yeah, I'm sure.
3: And that takes some guts.
2: Big time guts.
3: Yeah, absolutely.
2: So,
3: no thanks,
2: anyhow,
3: I'm not doing that.
1: Yeah.
2: Scotty, you got to make some sort of appearance at that deal with me somehow. I might give you a triangle.
1: Oh, a cowbell.
2: A block of wood, a cowbell. But you're gonna be on stage.
3: Okay,
2: just
3: I can see Scotty just bam, bam, beating that cowbell.
2: I guess you might have a football game.
1: Yeah, right? I might. If Utah State, if the schedule allows, I will definitely be.
2: Maybe David James could do the game.
1: Yeah. DJ's all in on Utah State, so.
2: No, of course you wouldn't miss a game. But if there were to be a bye, man, triangle in hand.
1: I'd be there in a second. All right, 97.5, the KSL Sports Zone. Scott Girard alongside the coach, Tim Lacombe. Coming up, we continue to get you ready for NBA Finals. We continue to break down. Look, we'll even at 105 chat with our guy Jay Stevens. Talk a little hockey. Andy Bailey will join us next as well, talking NBA with him right here on The Zone.
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6: A lot of this was to be expected in some respects. Maybe not the layoff side of things in terms of how it was marketed, right? They knew that they needed to form this private company as part of the Utah Athletic Department with this private equity deal. So that was known. They knew the positions. They laid it out to say, hey, these positions are going to be moving into that private company. That there was going to be the expectation that these employees would move over. So the news really of them being laid off and then getting to reapply, that's the biggest concern. I believe a majority of these employees that have jobs will probably get those same jobs back. But there's opportunities there now where you do cut some of it, right? Where you say, okay, well, maybe we didn't need that.
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0: Andy Bailey's going to join us coming up here in just a moment. Scott Girard alongside the coach, Tim Lacombe. Hope you're all having a tremendous day today. Hey, NBA Finals set to kick off coming up tomorrow, but 3 weeks from today.
1: 21.
0: NBA Draft. Let's go. Joining us now, you hear him on the station all the time, one of the best when it comes down to breaking the NBA. It is Andy Bailey right here on 97.5, the KSL Sports Zone. Andy, 3 weeks from today, NBA Draft. I know that we got this thing called the NBA Finals we got to get through, but if you're a Jazz fan here in Salt Lake City, you got a date circled. Just how big of a day is this for the trajectory of the Jazz?
2: Well, it's huge. And the Jazz fans have probably had it circled for several months at this point.
0: Maybe, if not a year,
2: I was going to say, they've had draft dates circled for each of the last several years, and finally they got a little lottery luck. So this one is better than the previous iterations, and it's a draft with, I think, three, maybe even four dynasty or foundational-type talents. And so they can't really go wrong with the number two pick. You'd probably prefer to have one in any year, but if you're going to have two in a given year, this is probably the one. So this is a huge deal for Utah. They already have a pretty strong foundation in place, especially with how good Keontae George looked last season. But this is the potential to get to a different tier, I think, with one of these potential stars.
1: Do you have a favorite out of the group, just you personally watching these guys play, Andy?
2: I think I'm still on Devonta, and I have been there for months. And, I think everybody talks about Cameron Boozer as being the safest of the three prospects. And to me, it might be Devonta is the safest. I think upside is maybe Peterson, but there are some concerns there that I just can't shake, regardless of the hype that I think has been building over the last few days and weeks with him. Boozer is safe in one regard, but on the other hand, he's, potentially limited by athleticism. And I don't think that's a huge deal, especially what we've seen from guys like Jokic over the last few years. But I think the guy who checks the most boxes for me is still Devonta, because he has a lot of upside, but he also has, I think, a pretty high baseline, like Boozer does. And so I think you could talk yourself into any of these guys at number one, but again, I've been here for weeks, and I feel like I've wavered maybe here and there, and it's been for either of Peterson or Boozer, but I'm still probably with Devonta.
0: So do you feel like there's the sense that it's a foregone conclusion that Washington goes with Devonta, or do you feel like that it could still be up in the air with them?
2: I think it's up in the air, and this is not unusual for draft season, but I think we're starting to get whiffs of, maybe Peterson will sneak in at number one. And I've seen a lot of stuff about Boozer. A lot of the statistical models love him, and those things have been fairly reliable over the years. So I would be pretty surprised if Washington has made up its mind. And I would not be surprised if they're seriously considering all three guys. In some ways, this is going to sound funny, but they might have one of the harder jobs of the teams that are in the top three, because there are good arguments for each of these guys. And each time one of them comes off the board, the decision gets a little easier for the team behind. So Utah will have to pick between a couple people, obviously. And then Memphis will kind of have its mind made up for it. So I would guess that it's pretty wide open in Washington's front office right now.
1: Well, the spaceship landed in 23, and Wemby made his appearance out of it from another world. And he skipped a step now. He's been climbing, and obviously they were able to get to the finals. What is it about the Spurs that impressed you the most in this little run they've been on?
2: Well, first with Wemby, I will never forget, I think it was lottery night, when the Spurs were revealed to have the top pick in that draft, Adrian Wojnarowski said something like, "I have had scouts tell me that he's going to be the best player. He's going to be the best offensive player and the best defensive player by his fourth year." And I felt terrible for Victor Wembanyama in that moment. I thought that expectation is crazy. And why are we saddling this guy with such an insane expectation before weeks before the draft? It just kind of blew my mind. And fast forward 3 years later, so I don't even think we're at the timeline that Woj laid out. And he's certainly already the best, or at least the most impactful defensive player. And his offensive game is taking off at a rate much faster than I expected. And I think the last time we had a prospect with this level of hype who then went on to match it or exceed it was LeBron. So in terms of what has impressed me about the Spurs, I think you have to start with Wemby. He's been unbelievable this postseason. And one more thing on him is he has all these physical tools and he's super skilled for a guy his size. But what I like most about him is just how competitive he is and how unafraid he is to show that this stuff matters to him. I love what a competitor he is. I think that's huge. And I think that's what's going to drive him. But the other thing about this team, they've got two other guys who are on their rookie contracts who look like 6 or 7 year pros. It's unbelievable how far ahead of schedule all three of these guys are, Wembanyama, Castle, and Harper. And then everybody else has just sort of fallen in line, accepted a role, which is kind of amazing to get from such a young coach in Mitch Johnson, to get guys to buy into that degree. There is a lot to like about this Spurs team. And we've said this about the last at least 3 or 4 champions. Oh, my gosh, this one is set up to be a dynasty, and it hasn't happened yet. But – surely this Spurs roster, the way that it's set up, even with our crazy CBA that's in place right now, they are going to be contender for a long time.
0: It's good that something, you know, positive can finally happen to that Spurs organization. Yeah. You know, yeah, I'm very happy for them.
1: We're going to find that the Spurs, San Antonio is the epicenter of the world, yeah, or something. The, you know, at some point, there's something buried there really important.
0: The long-suffering Spurs fans. On the flip side, if you're Chet Holmgren, how do you come back from that? I mean, I know he will, and he'll be fine, but still, that was that might have been a career-defining moment and not a good one.
2: Yeah, that whole series, and obviously especially Game 7, is going to rock him. And I'm sure he'll be haunted by it for at least the next several months, and maybe years. And I think it was on Bill Simmons' podcast I heard this. I thought it was a good comp. It was kind of what Michael Jordan did to Clyde Drexler all those years ago. And eventually Clyde Drexler found his way to the Rockets, and he won a championship. But I think at the time they met, and I was pretty young at this time, so I may not be remembering it perfectly, but those guys, like, he at least had an argument to be in Jordan's stratosphere.
0: Yes, absolutely.
2: And from that moment on, he just wasn't. And by the time he won that title with the Rockets, it was obviously Hakeem Olajuwon's team. Now, Chet, you know, he's already on somebody else's team, so he wasn't a 1A superstar going into this series, but he has had this thing with Wemby for years and years, going back to when they were teenagers playing in international competition. And this, I think, could potentially kind of change the trajectory of Chet Holmgren's career. I think he can still end up having a very good career like Clyde Drexler did. There's a lot about him, you know, still to like. I think he's a great defensive player. He certainly didn't show it in this series, but I still think there's some forward-type skills in there that can make him a better offensive player. For him, ideally, this is fuel, this is motivation, and he'll get better at things that he struggles with right now. But he's going to have to do a lot to erase the memory of what just happened in that series against Wemby. I mean, he was just utterly dominated in every regard, to the point that he kind of looked scared by Game 7.
0: Yeah.
1: We've kind of aptly named that particular part of Chet Chester. And Chester was, thanks to Jake Scott and Ben Anderson, that was, and that's kind of what it looked like. On the other side of this thing, and we've been playing 1999 by Prince on the show and talked about it, but these two teams rematched the Spurs and the Knicks. And the Knicks have been on a crazy run, 11 straight wins in the playoffs, 267 combined points. What do you make of the Knicks, and what do you what's your lean on the series?
2: I have very little confidence in this, but I think it's going to be Knicks in 6.
1: Wow, you're bucking Vegas there. I like it.
2: Yeah, and I think the major motivation for that. It seems kind of stupid at this point because it hasn't caught up to the Spurs yet. But I think at some point experience has to matter to some degree. The history of the NBA tells us almost universally the teams this young don't break through in their first playoff run. There are individual players who break through very early, like Bill Walton and Tim Duncan, and we've heard some other names over the last few days since the Spurs clinched this appearance in the finals. But to have three of your four or five best players all be 22 and under and win the title is just would be pretty bonkers. And it certainly can happen. And like you said, they're the favorite. But I think the Knicks have a bunch of players who have taken those postseason lumps that usually precede a title. I think Jalen Brunson, it's interesting because he's smaller and less athletic than Shai Gilgeous-Alexander, but I think in some ways he may be better equipped to handle the super physical Spurs defense just with his craft. And I think his ability to score in the clutch has been unbelievable the last few years. I think Karl-Anthony Towns presents a different challenge for Wemby. I mean, Wemby's going to win that matchup, but Towns can at least pull him away from the basket with some three-pointers, and they can mix it up. Mitchell Robinson has this mysterious hand injury, but he can still get in there and do a lot of the stuff that he's good at, kind of beating up Wemby and grabbing a bunch of rebounds. And then they have those jumbo, you know, really hard-playing wings in Bridges, Anunoby, and Hart, who I think can give the Spurs young guard some trouble. So, again, I don't have a ton of confidence in it, and the only reason I'm saying Knicks and six is because I think it'll be, if they're going to close it out, it'll probably be at home. I think it'll be really hard to beat the Spurs in a Game 7, although Game 7s at home haven't been great for the home team lately. But I'm going to go with the Knicks and six very cautiously.
0: Andy Bailey joining us right here on 97.5, the KSL Sports Zone. All right, so if you're drafting or in free agency, we talk about players like Wemby who changed the game. It's not necessarily changing the game in terms of them as a player, but also how teams react to them. How do you think team building will proceed going forward as teams realize, okay, we got to figure out a way to slow this guy down a little bit? Does that change the way teams start building teams?
2: I think it definitely will, and I think we've already gotten a sense of how it'll shift over the last couple of years. The Thunder were very young last season, and they kind of bucked the typical trend by winning as early as they did. And if the Spurs win this season, they'll kind of one-up the Thunder because they're younger than they were last year. So I think youth is actually going to be really important going forward, and that's on a couple fronts. Not only is it going to be important to have young – fresh legs and like really physical, aggressive defenders who can stay aggressive for prolonged stretches because they're in good shape. But also just being on rookie contracts is going to be really important under the new CBA because the rules that have come in place over the last few years have made it so much more difficult to have continuity and to build good, strong rosters over the course of several years. Now you need guys to be able to contribute on small salaries. So I think young guys with athleticism are going to be really important. And then, you know, more directly to the Wemby point, teams are going to want to be big. you got to be able to beat him up a little bit. Isaiah Hartenstein did that with some degree of success in a couple games in the last series. I think you have to have a lot of big, strong, athletic bodies to throw at him. The Knicks are going to do it in a little different way. I think they're going to have Anunoby guard him for long stretches of this series. And he's obviously not as tall as those Thunder bigs, but he can get real physical and he's real athletic. So it's kind of funny that for decades and decades and decades, basketball was largely about who was bigger. And then the Warriors kind of changed the game for a few years. And we all kind of talked about, is the center position dead? Is small ball here to stay? And not long after that, size is back. I think it's back to being big. Athletic is going to be super important going forward.
1: What matchup are you most interested in watching? There's going to be some good ones out there. I love the way Castle guards the ball. He guards the ball more physically and more consistently than most. So, you know, you would think he and Brunson would be kind of an interesting one. But what stands out to you?
2: I'm with you there. I kind of alluded to that one already. I think Brunson trying to figure out how to deal with Castle and Harper is going to be really fun to watch. And I think he's a guy who has a lot of tricks up his sleeve, and I think he's going to have some big games, even with how good those guys are on the perimeter. And then the other one I also mentioned is Anunoby and Wembanyama. And really anybody in Wembanyama, because it's not going to be a one guy gets the assignment thing. They're going to have to rotate a ton of bodies through there. And what's interesting about that is that I think it's a little different look each time. And don't necessarily discount Towns in this equation. Like Mitchell Robinson's is going to get a lot of time on Wemby, and Anunoby is too. Towns has never had a good reputation as a defender, but just, I think it was 2 years ago, he did a really good job against Jokic when the Timberwolves eliminated the Nuggets. And so if he can be disciplined and at least like physical with Wemby, I think that could cause him some problems. And again, I think Wemby is probably going to be, if not the best, at least the second best player in the series. But the Knicks have a lot of guys that can throw at him to at least make it a little more difficult.
0: So we were talking about this yesterday. I want to get your thoughts. If the Jazz, when the Jazz throw out a lineup next year of Lauri Markkanen, who's listed at 7'1", Keontae George listed at 6'4", Ace Bailey, who's at 6'9", Walker Kessler, just assuming that deal gets done, he checks in at number or at 7'2". And then you throw in, you know, whether it's a 6'9 AJ DeBonsa or a 6'6 210-pound Darren Peterson, the Jazz may have a good chunk of that length that you're talking about needing when you go up against these teams.
2: Absolutely. And I don't think you even mentioned Jaren Jackson Jr.
0: Oh, yeah. Yeah.
2: I think they can get even bigger.
0: Yeah, 6'10.
2: Like they can go Markkanen, Triple J, Kessler. Ace Bailey's got good size. And it might sound kind of crazy, but if you trust Bailey's playmaking, you trust DeVonce's playmaking enough, maybe you even go those two in the backcourt. And you're just massive.
0: Oof.
2: That's probably a little more likely if you wind up with Darren Peterson, but he's 6'6 as well. So they can get really big. And obviously it's mostly about that 3-5. And, you know, you may have some problems with speed and quickness on the defensive end, particularly with like Markkanen chasing smaller threes around. But I think you can make up for it with the rim protection of Triple J and Kessler both out there, and you can be really physical. And then you can just punish teams on the glass and on the other end. So, yeah, I mean, we talked about size and athleticism becoming more of a trend over the next few years, and Utah's kind of ahead of the curve. And regardless of who they get at number two, it's going to fit into that trend pretty well.
1: Yeah, I mean, you make a great point, because just like on the offensive end, when there's a, you know, somebody's a magnet for spacing, you know, everybody's paying attention to them on the defensive side. Length can make up for a lot of things, and length can buy time.
2: Yeah.
1: Your help side and guys like that having length can really buy time, and that's not a luxury the Jazz have had a ton of.
2: No. And another thing about, you know, this front court specifically with Triple J and Kessler, Jackson has been a great rim protector, and he won a defensive player of the year, and he's done that with pretty stationary centers. Like, he was able to roam as the four, and he played with kind of slower plotting fives. Him with a rim protector as good as Walker Kessler, I mean, Utah could shut down the paint in ways we very rarely see in the NBA. Those two have the potential to just be a nightmare defensively for opponents.
0: All right. Andy Bailey right here on 97.5, the KSL Sports Zone. Andy, always a pleasure, my friend. Thanks for hanging out with us, and let's do it again here soon.
2: For sure. Thanks for having me, guys.
1: Go Pokes.
0: Hey, Andy, before I let you go, I was just I was showing Tim is a music savant, and and we were going over some of our favorite bands. I was actually showing him a clip of Guster at Red Rocks back in 21. So
2: I was at that show.
0: I was at that show too. I was telling Coach about that.
1: Yeah, I'm getting into the Guster. I had not messed with them much, but since hanging around Scotty, they're on the dial now.
2: Yeah, they've got some great stuff.

0: All right, 12:30. Coming up next, we continue to talk a little NBA Finals, Utah Jazz. 3 weeks from today, folks, it is the NBA draft, the day that you've had circled for a long, long time, with the Jazz picking number 2 overall. It's all right here on 97.5, the KSL Sports Zone.
1: They've been doing it for a while.
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3: Man, the myth, the legend, Thurl Big T Bailey. 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
4: Personally, I think he's the best player right now in that group. I did get a chance to watch all these guys play, maybe AJ a little bit more, but he's been groomed for the next level. You look at what BYU was running. The offenses look like NBA offenses. The ISOs look like ISOs. He's becoming a really good playmaker as well. Just a great season. Far and above player of the year in college. I would be surprised if Washington didn't take him. He's going to be nice. It's not going to be perfect for him coming in at this level. He's going to have to learn some things, the physicality, the speed of the game, the number of games, potential rookie wall, but everybody goes through those things. He's going to be a great player in this league.
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0: Nobody can kill a bottle of water more than our guy here.
1: It's like nothing I've ever seen before.
2: You guys pointed it out the first meeting.
0: You've seen it before.
1: Well, no, I have now, but it's...
0: No, I'm just talking about...
1: spectacular.
0: You saw it on Napoleon Dynamite.
1: Yes,
0: yeah.
1: Yes. And I didn't know anybody else could do it.
0: Hey, win big coming up tomorrow here on The Zone when, by the way, we'll be in Eagle Mountain at Mountain Land Supply.
2: Oh, cool.
0: Tomorrow.
2: I've been down here since this morning.
0: Lloyd told us to give away tickets as we were coming back, and it's like, wait a minute, it's not Wednesday.
2: It's Win Ticket Tuesday. So apparently,
0: it's old, contagious.
2: Oz over there was also.
1: You've
2: a
1: tricked
2: bit
1: me
2: turned around.
1: Into thinking it really is Wednesday.
2: The great.
1: Between you and Ben.
2: Great and powerful Oz and the brilliant and charismatic Scotty Gerrard. I mean, and what am I to do sitting here?
0: Can I? Can
2: I got no chance.
0: I might submit some voice work to our big voice guy about charismatically brilliant Scott Gerrard.
1: Have at it. It's true. When there's lies.
2: I've got new nicknames. You're Ed. And you're Oz.
0: Ed.
2: You're Ed. Two letters. Ed Oz.
0: I like it.
2: From here on out. But change it in my phone.
0: We're giving away tickets to see Britt Floyd at the Maverick Center coming up on Saturday, June 6th. 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Get your tickets today and then listen all day tomorrow as we'll be giving away tickets as well for your chance to win. All right. DeBonsa.
3: You won't get any pudding.
2: I was thinking of Britt Floyd.
3: How can you get any pudding without me?
0: That'd be a good show.
2: You might need to try that one, buddy. I saw another Zeppelin bands coming through, too. I'm going to have to take some of your nights. I know you don't like to get out of the house, but we're going to baby steps.
0: I'm a bit of a homebody, and you're doing everything you can to get me out of that, and I appreciate that.
2: No, I'm not going to overdo it.
0: No.
2: I still want you to love your life. I want you to love Utah State, love that job, everything about it. I don't want to take any joy.
1: Real ones, no.
0: When you can hear Alex laughing in the background, you know you've struck gold there. That was well done by you.
2: I'm getting comfortable.
0: Yeah. So, yes, I look forward to many shows, for sure.
2: No, we won't go to many. Just one or two.
0: One or two. All right, Darren Peterson, AJ DeBonsa. What are the chances we might see AJ available at number two? Because a lot of, you know, it's just, everybody just thinks it's a foregone conclusion. He's going to Washington. I don't know. Washington could get a little, could get crazy there with that pick.
2: I mean, things I'm reading, Darren Peterson, and Andy alluded to it, he's gaining momentum for sure. I think the meetings he's having, some of the talks, some of the explanations, I think things are starting to unravel a little bit would be my guess.
1: It's safe to say that Washington, they're wild cards, right?
0: Yeah,
2: for sure.
1: Absolute wild card.
0: Yes. Yeah.
2: Because Andy said it, like some people consider the safe thing Boozer, and many consider the safe play AJ. And one thing for sure about Washington, their track record isn't great. You know, they've done okay, but they've never really knocked it out of the park. And so really that first domino has to fall, and we can all sit here and debate it. But the only debating period is like 5 or 7 minutes between picks or whatever it is now. And, you know, the Jazz are going to have all their due diligence done. Again, I've been all over the map, and I'm kind of back to a spot where let's just see what happens, because these four players are really good. And I would even say there's probably 5 or 6. And so if you go look at drafts of the past, you also look at the track record, and I think the Jazz have drafted well. You know, they've definitely had some picks better than others, but you know, there was a reason Taylor Hendricks came here, and his deal got blown up by his injury. I've liked Collier, I've liked Sensabaugh, obviously Keontae. Flip is a guy that I didn't love in college. I was a little bit reticent when they were talking about him because of some of the same things with Karl Anthony Towns, the physical piece. But he got fed to the wolves this year, man. He's a whole different beast now. And so they were right about Flip, because he was been plug and play from the start and really hit the ground running in the NBA as far as being able to play and function, which is what you want your bigs to do. So, if it's AJ, if Washington decides to go with Peterson, which I could see happening – I think AJ and Boozer are then on the board, and there's a whole lot of debate going on right now about those two guys. And we've beat the pros and cons to death. And I think the funny thing now is everybody at this phase is focusing on the cons. It's almost like there's one guy and the rest are bums. And that's not the case. These are all really good players with just a minuscule, marginal difference between a lot of them. And what they will become, I mean, that's all going to be up to them and the organization they land with. So there's no guarantees. We've seen number one picks and Markelle Fultz just completely lose the ability to play this game. Like stand at the free throw line and have to shoot Rick Barry style because he just couldn't figure it out. He got the yips. So there's no guarantees that any of these guys are going to be great. But right now they have the tools to be, and it's going to be up to them again, which is why you look at Hart. And you heard Andy talk about Wemby, his favorite thing, not the physical tools, but his competitiveness. So you're looking for those little outliers. And to me, that's what this time's for. The Jazz are going to do a great job of that. And I will trust who they pick there.
0: Oh, I will too. Lloyd just sent us a mock draft done on CBS Sports, David Cobb. He's got A.J. DeBonsa going one, and then at number two, Caleb Wilson. Now, I would be shocked, but I shouldn't say I'd be shocked. I would be surprised, certainly, but you can't be shocked by anything Austin and Danny Ainge and Justin Zanuck are involved in.
2: No, because they have the ingredients. They have the recipe in their pocket, and we don't have the ability to see that, you know, where they may be looking for or looking at things we can't even see right now. Because, again, they've had to build this team on the fly, being ready to be competitive, and only just using, okay, Wemby's out there. I mean, they've had to kind of tailor their team to compete with the best of the best. So I trust them to make this pick. And, again, with AJ, you get a ready-made guy who has a ton of belief. You ask that guy, he wants to be the MVP of this league. And I love the way that he carried himself at BYU. I love the way he approached the season. I've loved everything I've heard about this kid from a work ethic standpoint and a character standpoint. And so if it's AJ, man, they're in a great spot. Cam Boozer.
0: Great spot.
2: Great spot. Dad played. There's a lineage. There's a tie to this place, obviously. His character, everything I've heard, his character is beyond reproach. The way that this kid manages his life is systematic. And he's got big goals. And he's seen people in his sphere reach those goals. So, I mean, another guy that brings some versatility to a spot, too, being able to play off ball screens and things like that. But AJ's just as big. I mean, I heard it said yesterday, AJ's like a Mobley moving around the way he moves. So, look, man, you are in the right. Coach Rose used to say, we got to find a different pond to fish in and get some different dudes. You're in the right pond. You want to fish from this pond.
0: Yes.
2: And the fish you pull, you know, you've done the research. You just got to live with it and then make it work.
0: We know this front office will take best player available, but in that determining best player available, how much goes into the ability to contribute next year, like this upcoming season? Not necessarily as a starter, but the ability to be a strong part of this upcoming year.
2: I think it's important, but it's not dire. You know, they're not. It doesn't hinge on them. What you want them to be is your best player in a couple of years.
0: Yes.
2: Just like what you just saw happen with Wemby. You go back to summer league, you go back to early part of his rookie season, there were some rough nights, some 7-point games, you know, and you're looking around going, how in the world is this guy going to acclimate to this crazy league where all these guys are stealing your lunch money?
0: Yeah.
2: And, you know, lo and behold, did it ahead of schedule. Is the best player in the league, not just on the Spurs, but in the league. And so that's what you're really looking for with this pick. You want them to be somebody that can, like Ace did last year, go out and hold their own and figure it out, but certainly don't have to. You want them to punch above their weight in their rookie contract. That's what you're really hoping for. And I just saw this article, speaking of AJ, this was released 31 minutes ago on Yahoo Sports, the title, Huge Red Flag. NBA World rips A.J. DeBonsa for demanding number 3 jersey from Trae Young if Wizards draft him. And A.J. was said to be quoted as saying, if the Wizards draft me, I do need 3. Not like, I mean, that's a little strong. I do need three, Trey. If they draft me, we're going to see you in like 5 weeks.
0: Wow.
2: He's already talking about taking Trey's number.
0: Is this real, do you think? Or is this...
2: This is Yahoo Sports.
0: Huh?
2: Michael Kobrinsky posted 1144 Mountain.
0: Wow.
2: I saw the quote of AJ saying he wanted his number.
0: I just don't... Frankly, I don't know how he and Trey are on the same court together. Because both of them have to have the ball in their hands.
2: It does not make for a very good combo. I mean, this little, as crazy as this little thing is, it could tip things. I mean, right now, this is what everybody's watching for. So, somebody, this is a tweet that was put out. AJ DeBonsa just little bro Trey Young. If they draft me, I do need number three, Trey. Bro hasn't played a single NBA minute, is already trying to evict Trey from his own jersey number. Welcome. Look,
0: I'm younger, I'm better, I have better hair. I mean, come on. Sorry, Trey. Give me the number.
2: He's won as many championships.
0: Yes. 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
0: 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Scott Girard with you. As you look, a lot of us get to our, you know, 30s, 40s, even our 50s, and you've been doing the same thing every day. And you're like, you know what? I want to try something new, or I want to expand my horizons a bit. 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Well, how do you do that? 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

0: up on Friday.
1: Is that Friday?
0: Okay. Could be. On Thursday, I don't want you being down in Cedar City.
1: Because that would be a hard one for me to get back to. I got to make sure
2: Man, because you're going to start jinxing yourself. You're going to put it in your head, and you're going to be going to the wrong place nonstop.
0: See, Lloyd does this to me all the time. Like, he'll say, we got a guy, Andy Bailey's coming on, and he'll say, Andy Bernard or something like that.
2: No, I won't.
0: And he'll try to get it in my head, like, sow that seed. And so that I'll say something stupid, and I do.
2: Okay, this is not true.
1: Lloyd does sow seeds of discord.
0: Yes.
1: But I love him.
0: He's the Johnny Appleseed of discord.
2: Yes, because I told Jake Scott to say Bill Cunningham. Yes. Yep, I did. Billy. That was me. I did that. Yes, you're right.
0: Oh, man. Yeah. Jake and
2: yes, I'm the guy that puts those seeds in your guys' head.
0: Salt,
2: yes,
0: and B's managers, just awesome combination.
1: Richie Cunningham here with us.
0: Oh boy! Hey, on Friday we'll be live in Cedar City at the Larry H. Miller Utah Summer Games. Celebrate 40 years of Utah sports tradition. My friend John Oglesby, who runs it down there, sent me off a text this morning. John, I apologize, I have not responded to your text yet. But I will do
2: welcome
0: that.
2: Welcome to the club.
1: John, get in line, because I'm sure Lloyd's got a few in front of me. So we're in queue right now, and there isn't one of those services. Scotty is currently whacking bushes. He'll call you back when he can.
2: Hey, see, and Scotty, when you say, hey, we might have a problem, give me a call. Who calls?
0: You called.
2: In the middle of a baseball game.
0: You did.
2: I left. Xavier was up to bat, and I'm like, oh, I got to go.
0: Oh, stop
2: I've
0: it.
2: Got a problem here. I've got a work problem. Jessica, will you please film this for me?
1: When he called?
2: I appreciate it. Yes, because he says, hey, we've got a problem. We might have a problem.
0: I did leave him a voicemail yesterday. I go, we may have a problem.
2: So I said, okay. I said, hey, babe, will you film Xavier batting? I'm going to have to miss it because I have to go give Scotty a call because we've got a problem.
0: Yeah.
1: So where you're quick to run away from work, you're quick to run back in.
2: Yes.
0: Yeah.
1: Which is much. Important.
0: Yeah. No. But you know, here's the thing. Like, I'm doing all the yard work, and you hit me up, and my hands were literally kicked in mud.
1: Yeah. I would not want you to get.
2: If
1: mud
2: only
1: on that
2: you had these things called AirPods.
0: You
2: were sitting there listening to a little Guster.
0: But you still have to answer it, though. Don't you have to like put your thumb on the phone? How do you answer on an AirPod?
2: Hey, Siri, answer.
0: I actually did.
2: Or answer.
1: Yeah, you just
2: say answer.
0: I actually did have my AirPods in.
2: Of course you did.
0: But I thought you had to still, like, answer it on your phone.
1: Did you just trigger Siri in there?
2: Yeah, I did. Oh. So, actually, you have your AirPods in, like I know you do. You just say
0: answer. Because I talked to you
2: answer
0: via AirPods yesterday.
2: All you got to do is say answer.
0: Just say answer. That's it.
2: Answer.
0: Oh.
2: Boom. Or you could give it a quick tap.
0: Man, why? How come I'm all of a sudden the least technological savvy on this show?
2: Yeah, I don't have any idea. That was always Hans.
0: I know.
1: The call was 8:06 p.m. I get it. I mean, you're right up against daylight.
0: Oh, yeah.
1: I had some things to do.
2: Hold on. What's it called? Jenny has a name for this. What's it called? Armed. What is it?
0: Weaponized incompetence.
2: Weaponized incompetence.
1: Yeah,
2: that's what you're becoming.
1: I was going to say, like.
2: That's what you're getting.
0: Oh, no. You can't.
1: When you go in the house and wash your hands.
2: I won't yet.
1: Like,
2: but you're heading that way.
1: Typically, I walk in, wash my hands if I don't want to touch the phone later, after I'm done. You know, and just say, hey, text, you know, just so I know you're not dead.
0: I sent this morning.
1: Right. But we got to just shorten the window.
0: Just tighten it up.
1: Tighten up.
0: Can't tell you to lose weight, but just tighten it up.
2: Tim calls me. I'm on the freeway this morning. Gladly going to answer.
1: You did. And I was so.
2: Absolutely.
1: You know what? I'm so thankful you did, because I would not have made it. I would have been deeper and deeper into the belly of the Eagle Mountain beast.
2: Yep, that wonderful place we call Eagle Mountain.
1: Around here, we call it Eagle Mountain. Eagle Mountain.
0: Hey, Jay Stevens is going to join us next, talk a little NHL, see what he thinks of this matchup. I haven't talked to Jay in a while. It's been a minute since we were doing the post-game shows for the Utah Mammoth. That was a ton of fun, by the way. I enjoyed that. So Jay is obviously one of the smartest dudes on the planet. Not only will he break down hockey, he will run into a burning building and do the old fireman carry and bring you out before that building comes down
2: on you. Those hips are good now. He's good to go.
0: Yeah. Yeah, I wonder if he's, is he back on the ice now? Do you know?
2: I don't know if he's back on the ice, but it seemed like he was on that path.
0: Dude had a hip replacement, now he's back at it, fighting fire.
2: Both hips, I think. Yeah. I think it was just one.
1: I'm a big fan of the Kangol cap. You know, the cap he wears. It's nice.
0: Yeah. It's a good man. All right, we'll hear from him coming up next, 97.5, the KSL Sports Zone.
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0: Fired up to talk to Jay Stevens. Feels like it's been a moment. He was joining us all the time during the end of the regular season and into the playoffs for the Utah Mammoth. So excited to catch up with him, see what he thinks of this Stanley Cup final.
1: This is a good hockey tune, so it's perfect. It's like the preface to our talk with hockey god, Jay Stevens. You know, that's what my phone calls me, is a rock god.
0: Nice.
1: That's what my name's in there as.
0: Look at that.
1: So I'll be like, rock god, you have a message.
0: Yeah, that's always fun when you have the Alexa or the Siri name you something different, and all of a sudden people out there can, you know, they hear it go off and they're like, oh, that's what you've nicknamed yourself. Mm. All right. Feeling pretty good about yourself. Huh?
1: I actually asked ChatGPT the other day, because I actually gave ChatGPT a name.
0: Oh, yeah? Yeah.
1: So it's Wiz. And it knows me. So I just said, tell me what you know about me, Wiz, out of our conversations. And it was pretty interesting. If you've used it much, it's kind of a fun question to ask it, because then it spits back kind of what your input tells it about you.
0: I hate going down the AI rabbit hole, but holy smokes, it's really, like, there's some things that I've got it for spotting boards for football and basketball. The amount of stuff that it can do and saving time, like, look, I don't want to be some, you know, advertiser for AI, but man, if you get that thing locked in, it can really, really make life easy on you.
1: It can get you to a point. You still got to do the work. You got to know the subject matter and everything else, but just like it does when you're reading an article, the way that it succinctly summarizes it for you, and you can leave some of the, you know, minutia out of it and just get to the guts.
0: Yeah, it's awesome. I know eventually Skynet will go live and we'll all end up being slaves to our computer overlords. But until then, there's some cool things.
1: I am hitting Q.
0: Jay Stevens will join us as we get a chance to chat with him. In fact, he joins us right now. Jay Stevens, host of the Utah Puck Report, joining us. How are you, sir?
2: I am spectacular. How are you guys?
0: Oh, man. Better now that we get to hear from you. It's been a minute. Life good? How's the hip?
2: The hip is great. I'm actually in Las Vegas right now. I played hockey a little bit yesterday. I'm at the rink again today with my son and my grandson. We just missed it so much. We had to come out here and get some more playoff hockey, you know?
0: I love it. Love it. How surprised are you that not just Vegas in the Stanley Cup final, but the fact that they took Colorado behind the woodshed and got the swept, even with the Colorado injuries, getting that 4-0 sweeps, really impressive.
2: Yeah, I'm not alone in this. I've been looking around at all the other so-called experts and everybody that's talked about everything, and everybody was super surprised. Nobody saw, one, Vegas getting through Colorado, and two, a sweep. And like you said, yes, Colorado had some injuries for sure. And anytime you lose McKinnon, one of the best players in the league, and then you lose Makar or vice versa in the order that it went, it's going to hurt a team. But that team was so built for depth and for playoffs that you expect that it at least goes six games. But to have a sweep was just, it just shows what Vegas is doing. It shows how much change they've done since the last nine games of the season. And it also shows how important, like we've been talking about, how important goaltending is in playoffs.
1: Jay, we obviously sweat through that series together, and it was awesome. But with Vegas doing what they've done, what does that say about where the Mammoth are?
2: Well, and that's the thing. It's funny. I just barely wrapped up my podcast today with Trevor Lewis, which drops here in about an hour, I think. And we talked about that. We talked about the things that Utah did right. You know, the Mammoth showed a lot of character. They showed a lot of really... They showed confidence, which I think surprised a lot of people. And taking Vegas six games and their first ever playoff experience, I think not only built confidence for the fan base, but it just showed that Utah really is built to be a successful team. They have their first taste of the playoffs. We saw, I think not only did the players get the experience they needed, but I think Coach Tarini also has learned, all right, these are the little tweaks that I would like out of my players, and hopefully Bill Armstrong brings in the player to fill those little voids, and they're going to have some openings to do that. But I think it shows that Utah is built the way they said they were built. And it shouldn't be a surprise if Utah go. In fact, it'll be a disappointment if they don't make the playoffs the next few years, right? That's the expectation. That's the new bar.
0: Oh, there's no doubt, too. The fact is, they were 52 seconds away from being up 3-2 with game 6 being played in Salt Lake City. And that's just that's a kick to the gut, seeing what Vegas did to Anaheim and what they did to Colorado. But when you look at Carolina and their path, they've just been wrecking teams as well. How impressed are you with the Hurricanes?
2: Extremely impressed with the Hurricanes. So well coached, so much discipline. And that style that they play is not an easy style to play. And if you want to compare it to basketball or something, think about playing man-on-man, full court, and full pressure, full contact for 60 minutes. And that's what Carolina has done through the playoffs. They've been able to just smother teams. They smothered Montreal. Montreal, one of the most historic teams in the league, and they just set a record for the least amount of shots in their history in a playoff series, and that's all Carolina, and that's that in-your-face, no room to breathe, no time to think, and they really just capitalize on any mistake you make.
1: In that vein, I mean, Anderson's been great for Carolina, but, man, their defense is – they don't let it get to that point. Like you said, their ability to protect him is elite.
2: Yeah, 100%, and that's the big X factor going into this series is – I think it fits perfect, right? Vegas is, they say, battle born, battle ready, battle tested. That's kind of their thing. Frederik Andersen doesn't have that in this kind of a playoff. He's a journeyman. He's been around for a long time. This is his first ever Stanley Cup final, and he really hasn't been tested. He's had to come up with big saves in all the series, but he hasn't had to come up with 15 big saves or 10 big saves, you know? It's been 15 saves, and maybe 3 or 4 of them were big. But that's the real X factor in this game. You look at the goaltending, you look at Carter Hart and what he's done, and you see that he is battle-tested, and he's definitely ready for this. But what about Frederik Andersen? We're going to find out tonight, right?
0: Oh, yeah. Can't wait. And how much does one thing I was a little bit surprised by in really digging deep into the playoffs when the Mammoth were in that first round – is that sometimes home ice really just doesn't matter that much. Does it going to matter in this series?
2: It could end up mattering in this series. It's funny because, just talking to Trevor Lewis, and I said, how hard is it going to be to figure out who matches up with who? Because, you want to keep Eichel away from certain players. And then you look at it, and Trevor just says, hey, at this point, you've got Vegas, who has all the experience, and they've got four lines, and Carolina, who's just got such a great stifling defense, and it doesn't really matter who you line them up against. So home ice advantage really probably won't matter because they're not going to do a ton of last second line changes, because that's when it really comes in. Home ice, you get your last change, you see what the other team puts out, and then you counter that with what line you want them matched up against. And if it's so balanced that it doesn't matter, then home ice kind of goes away and you just start thinking, all right, did it really help me that I slept in my own bed? Or was it better that I slept? I talked about this on the radio before. Sometimes it's better to be on the road because, you're not taking out the trash. You're not mowing the lawn. You're not cooking, you're not making your kids sandwiches. You're just focused on hockey. So it kind of balances out. I don't see home ice being a big deal. It just really hasn't ever been. I was really surprised when I looked at the numbers, too, especially in playoffs. That's what is it? It's barely 50%, 54% maybe. So, yeah, this series is just going to be unreal. I'm really excited to see what really happens tonight.
1: All right, I'm going to play Mad Libs with you, take you back in time. But Vegas wins this series if blank.
2: Vegas wins this series if Carolina – well – it's going to come down to being able to get the breakout out of their zone. They have to beat that forecheck from Carolina. So it has to be good, clean breakouts, and they got to keep Eichel away from Staal. I think that's going to be the biggest factor.
0: Conversely.
2: Carolina?
0: Yeah, flip it around.
2: Carolina wins this this is their series to lose, honestly. I should watch what I'm saying. I am in the nice training facility. But this is Carolina's series to lose. Carolina wins this series if they do the things that they've been doing and they keep their forecheck super aggressive. They're the healthy team. They're the team that's camped. They've lost one game in playoffs. They're ready for this. Carolina wins this if they do what they've been doing and don't fall into any stupidity that may be caused by the extra curricular activities after whistles and then Colasar. Get into penalty help.
1: Yeah, like Colasar, man. He's always coming in and whacking guys late.
2: Yeah, and that's his job, right? Every team needs an agitator. And as much as people like, you know, you want to hate these guys when they're on the other team, you love them when they're on your team, and they go out and they get the other guys off their game. You get them in the penalty box. You get them creating turnovers because they're afraid of getting hit, or they don't stand up for their goaltender because they're afraid of that little kidney shot they're going to get. So, yeah, Colasar could be a good part of this game.
0: We saw Utah struggle a little bit with the forecheck of Vegas. If Utah was playing against Carolina in a 7-game series, how much would that be a problem for Utah? And is that something that can be addressed moving forward for them?
2: Yeah, Utah's built better for that type of forecheck. They have a good, clean breakout system that is purely based on speed. Mm. And Utah's going to be one of the fastest teams in the league, and that's how you beat that forecheck, is a speeding breakout. And if you can get out of your zone with speed, then all that graphic that's in the neutral zone turns into just a lot of guys standing still, and you can beat them with speed. So that's what's really good for Utah. That being said, and I've said this before, when it comes to playoffs, every year a team comes out and they say, hey, we've got skill and we've got speed, but we don't have size. And then you look at who wins the Stanley Cup, it's size. And it's that wear down factor. So I think Utah has 2/3 of what they need. What they need is more Lawson Krause and more Jack McBain. I really hope this Gabe Smith gets some really good looks this year and comes in to the Utah Mammoth roster, because he's just a bull. And you're looking at Cole Beaudoin, who's also going to be a bull. And so they've got the pieces coming. They're just not here yet, and they're going to need a year or two to develop.
1: With the remaining salary cap and, you know, the working in the margins, what do you feel like the Mammoth need to address the most in the offseason in terms of adding players?
2: Either they're going to have to put more trust in Vanacek, or they're going to have to go out and get a true, not a number two. Everybody keeps saying we need a number. Utah needs a number two. I think Utah needs a 1B. They need somebody that's going to play more games, take the net from Veggie, push Veggie to be better, and that'll give Veggie more rest and make him sharper and better. And then, like I said, they need some brute force. They've got the things they need. They need one more really good center. So, and you know, they've drafted several, so we'll see who makes the lineup this year. A lot of people think Aginla's going to make the team this year. All the experts say Aginla's going to make the team this year. So I think that's what you're looking for. That's the need. A center, a good goaltender, and some brute force sandpaper in your lineup.
0: So we were talking about this yesterday. You know, obviously, the Mammoth feel really good about where they're at. And you could say, okay, they're a big free agent, you know, or a good free agent signing away from making that next step. But also, you've got a lot of youth. Do you sacrifice maybe the development of your youth or experience for your youth at this level to bring in somebody that could help you win right now?
2: Yeah, that's always been the big question. Bill Armstrong's been really consistent with saying they're not going to gamble and trade away anything that they've spent so long getting, all this capital, all these rookies and prospects that they have coming in. They're not going to do anything too crazy. That being said, Bill Armstrong was part of the last offer sheet that really went through in the NHL on a restricted free agent. They went out and they got two from Edmonton. They ended up using both those players to win the Stanley Cup in St. Louis. And there are some really good restricted free agents coming up that they could do that. And that costs you your next couple years' first-round picks. And Utah doesn't need that right now. They don't need this first-round pick this year. They don't need it next year. What they do need is Dorofeo from Vegas.
0: Yeah.
2: You know, they can go out and get him. They have the salary cap. They have the draft potential. So, and that would be one of those things. And then for everybody that hates Vegas for the way they're playing by the rules, even if it's not the gentleman's handshake rules, this would be Utah doing the same thing right back to them. So I would love to see something like that happen. And I think that's the perfect player for that. And he's proven what he can do in the playoffs. And to be able to go grab somebody like that and not give up a prospect, but just give up future draft picks when you're so deep in youth, I think that's a great move for Utah.
1: You said you're down in Vegas. Are you sticking around for the return games?
2: Possibly. I got to go back and work some fire shifts this weekend, and then I'm probably going to come back out here. They just have a ton of ice time out here right now, and I got a six-year-old grandson that's just getting into it. And by the way, he's not. My grandson's out there in a mammoth jersey.
1: Oh,
2: and there's
1: course.
2: Another kid. There's another kid out there that moved here from Arizona. So you've got, I'm looking out there, you've got 30 nice jerseys out there, and you got two mammoth jerseys out there.
0: Nice.
2: Right now. So pretty fun. Pretty much, it's pretty good out here.
0: Hey, I asked, we had a guy from ESPN, Greg Wyshynski, on yesterday, and I asked him about Teej, because there's a lot, as you mentioned, there's a lot of smoke around him right now. Would it surprise you if he's part of the roster next year?
2: It would not surprise me. I think, you know, when you look at a player, you want to say, okay, they've never played against grown men, you know, so sometimes it's good to see them go play in the American League and get development that way. But I don't think Aguinaldo's a kid that you bring into the NHL and it hurts him. Because sometimes, you know, it's too much too soon. I think Aguinaldo, with the pedigree that he has, he's got some real solid at-home counseling, right, that can prep him and get him more ready and make sure he's actually ready for this stuff. So it wouldn't surprise me if he makes the roster this year. He had a great finish up to his CHL career. And same thing for like Gabe Smith. And Denoye is on that team. I think Denoye is a kid that would really benefit from the American League. But that Gabe Smith is just, I imagine he starts in the American League, but I also think next season you see Gabe Smith, you see Beaudoin, and you see Aguinaldo at some point in a mammoth jersey. Aguinaldo could be right from day one.
1: Who do you have winning the Stanley Cup, Jay?
2: Okay. I have Carolina as five. Trevor Lewis and I just had an argument about that. He has Vegas at five. We both want Vegas to win. I would really like to see Vegas win. I want to see Marner get a cup, just because of all the stuff he's been through. I just think Carter Hart has just played so well this year. I'd love to see him get a cup. So I truly think Carolina wins this. I think it's not going to be as close as we hope it is. I think Carolina in five. Trevor Lewis has, well, he didn't really answer. He gave me a politician's answer. But Vegas in seven. I just think Carolina is really, really prepared and they're healthy.
0: And they've just been just steamrolling. It's been really fun to watch Carolina play. And I think we all spent a lot of time thinking, all right, Carolina, Colorado. And now it's Carolina, Vegas. And I just think that they're next in line to be dump trucked by this hurricane that's blowing through right now. No pun intended. as a guy that follows the Mammoth and you want good things to happen to Mammoth, you know, you're a Mammoth guy. Do you like the fact that you might lose to the eventual Stanley Cup champs, or do you want that team that knocked you out to lose? Where do you stand on that? Because we've gone back and forth on that.
2: Yeah, that's kind of funny, right? That's exactly one of the questions I just asked Trevor too. Is do you hate those guys so much because they beat you, or do you want to lose to the Stanley Cup champions? And I think the answer is consistently from the players: they want to lose to the Stanley Cup champions to prove that's what it took to knock you out of the playoffs. It took Stanley Cup champions that went through and then knocked everybody else out in their way and swept the Cup favorites, you know? So I would say that makes Utah look better if Vegas wins the championship.
1: Believe it or not, the Stanley Cup starts tonight, but 27 odds are already out for the Stanley Cup.
0: Oh, yeah?
1: And they have our Mammoth at a deal, 3,000.
0: Oh.
1: Plus 3,000. The pecking order.
0: There's some value there.
1: The pecking order, Carolina, plus 650 is first, and Colorado plus 700 second. But Mammoth on the board already, and we'll see. I'll bet that number jumps the way they play next year.
2: Yeah, I think it's crazy to do something like that when you don't even know what the roster is going to be.
1: Right.
2: And Colorado just made a big move today. They're getting a new GM, you know, and that's a big deal. So that's got to change that number somewhat because Joe Sakic's taking back over. So it'll be interesting to see what he does and what the ownership thought that they blamed on Chris McFarland that they think Joe Sakic's going to do different. And so for Vegas to come out with odds already when you don't even know, like, we don't even know who's going to be on the Mammoth roster next year. There's going to be five or six different players, a different goalie. Same with Vegas is going to have three different players. They're going to lose somebody, you know, with salary cap issues. Carolina's going to lose somebody with salary cap issues. So, yeah, good for them. Time to start putting money down, I guess.
0: Is that a bit of an overreaction on Colorado's part? I mean, the injuries were probably the biggest storyline, and I know you got swept, but still – that team was on a collision course for a championship had they not had those injuries.
2: Yeah, that's what I thought too. And you know, a lot of people talk about him being GM of the year, but I guess when you have a guy like Sakic that's there anyway, kind of behind the scenes pulling strings.
0: Yeah,
2: it's you might as well put him in there. You know, he's got one of the most brilliant hockey minds ever, and you put him back out there and let him prove it. He's won a cup before as a GM. But yeah, I guess it just goes with this new Vegas mentality that you get one shot, that's it. You don't get it, you're done. We won't even give you the whole season. We'll fire you with nine games left.
0: Yeah. Do you think he's a long-term manager there now? Has he earned that? Or does he even want that?
2: It sounds like he wanted it back. You know, I haven't heard all the details on it. It did say he was going to assume GM roles and that he would be the GM moving forward after the draft.
0: Oh, there you go. Well, hey, we appreciate your time as always, Jay. Thanks for hanging out with us, and we'll talk again here very soon.
2: Outstanding.
0: There he is, the man himself, Jay Stevens.
1: Doing the best thing on earth, spending time with his grandkid.
0: Yeah, getting him on the ice.
1: With a Mammoth jersey, nonetheless, in Vegas. They probably thought he traded in his Vegas one for Mountain Blue.
0: I love that. That was such a great program.
1: That was a baller
0: move. One of the best moves. I mean, Ryan's pulled off a lot of good things. That one's right up there.
1: And the line was from here to Vegas.
0: Oh, yeah. All right, 126, 97.5, the KSL Sports Zone. We're going to spin the wheel. Sports Roulette coming up next.
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7: 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We've got a lot of work to do. Teams in the West are really good, and the rules will be different next year. So there'll be a lot of changes. It'll be a lot more competitive, and we're very aware that we got to take a big jump here in a lot of different ways.
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8: 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I'm Professor Scott Hammond. Sweden is the leading European tech innovator by many measures, but it is also giving up screens in schools. Yes, going back to books. 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I'm Scott Hammond. 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

0: All right, 1:30, final hour of the show, 97.5, the KSL Sports Zone. That's the coach, Tim Lacombe. I'm Scott Girard. Hope you're all having a tremendous day today. It's a little thing we like to call sports roulette. We put a bunch of storylines up on the wheel. We spin it wherever that little white ball lands, what we end up talking about. Lloyd is detained somewhere else. So Alex Napolis hanging out with us. How you doing, Alex? Everything good in your world?
1: Everything's great, man. Everything's good. Just sitting in here for Lloyd while he goes and runs and does his meetings.
0: He's cooking noodles. He's having lunch.
2: Feet up on the desk.
0: Yeah. That's what he calls meetings.
2: I've got a few meetings, Alex. Could you...
0: This four-hour show is taking a lot out of me, man.
1: He's done it quite a bit today.
0: Yeah. All right. So with that, let's fire it up, Alex.
1: The legacy of white chocolate lives on.
0: Yes, it does. Now, look, for all you kids out there, if you have not seen clips of Jason Williams playing for the Sacramento Kings back in the day, that dude took the NBA world by storm. And how much fun would he be in today's NBA right now?
2: Oh, man. He'd fit right in.
0: Oh, it would be so good. That guy could pass better than anybody else on the planet. And his daughter with the walk-off shot for Texas Tech last night in the NCAA Women's Softball Tournament as Texas Tech gets a big win. But Mia Williams with an incredible shot. And watching him go crazy in the stands, I mean, it's just, you know, it's one thing for you to do it, but it just means a little bit more when you see your kids do it. And I'm sure he's having far more fun watching her do her thing than he even did when he was playing back in the day.
2: Well, I've enjoyed watching his daughter play and the softball. It's been amazing this week, and excited to continue to watch the championship starts tomorrow after we're at Mountainland Supply in the tomorrow night. And it is Texas Tech, Texas, right in the middle of Cody Campbell and Sark going back and forth at each other. And one thing I did see with Jay Will is people were coming up to get his picture in Texas uniforms, and he made him put a gun up in the picture if he was going to get it with
0: like
2: him.
0: I'll take a picture, but you got to go guns up.
2: That's right. So I mean, that's he's a smart guy, but cool for him. Always great to see a guy that was what he did. He added color to the game.
0: Yes,
2: added a lot of color to the game, and it's fun watching his daughter compete.
0: I honestly too, if you were unaware, I don't know, like Alex, I'm putting you on the spot here, and by the way, this is no shot if you haven't, but you've seen old Jason Williams highlights, have you?
1: Maybe a little bit, but nothing too extreme.
0: Go down that rabbit hole. We're talking late 90s, early 2000s. He jumps on the scene with the Sacramento Kings, was a high school basketball teammate of Randy Moss. Imagine those two playing hoops together. And he was just absolutely fantastic. Just so much fun to watch. And we talk about Rick Adelman. He was on those, couple of those Adelman teams.
2: That's right. I feel like he did. I mean, Pistol Pete was so dynamic and magical with the ball. And I feel like it kind of went on hiatus. I mean, guys came in and did things, but like Jay Will picked it up and then, took it to the next generation.
0: He was
2: so tricky with it.
0: There was a dramatic flair that he had that nobody else really did.
2: And he had a toughness to him, too, that I really appreciated. You know, he had a toughness, even though he was very skilled and fun to watch, crowd pleaser. But he had a nice competitive edge always, too.
0: He and Randy grew up in some rough areas there in West Virginia. And both of them coming out the way they did and the success they had is really impressive. I saw an interview with him Patrick Beverly was sitting in on an interview. And Patrick Beverly was trying to tell him that the worst men's college team would get absolutely obliterated by the best WNBA team. And Jason Williams goes, my high school team would beat the best WNBA team.

0: And you know what? That high school team probably would.
1: Yeah, that one. I mean, everybody had a different high school experience.
0: Yes.
1: Those two guys went on to do some big things.
0: All right. Spin it.
2: Do they call fouls in Canada?
0: Canadian men's basketball team announced their group of players, and Shai Gilgeous-Alexander will play for our friends up north. He is on the Canadian team. Qualifiers for the World Cup will begin next month. Canada set to take on Puerto Rico and Jamaica. Another qualifier will be held in Quebec City on August 31st. But let me go over this Canadian lineup for you. You've got, obviously, Shai, Lou Dort, RJ Barrett, Dylan Brooks, and former Jazz man, Nil Alexander Walker.
1: Well, I mean, that's a lot of talent.
0: Or Nickel Alexander Walker.
1: North of the
0: border.
1: You know, that's Shai's cousin.
0: Yep.
1: And Alexander Walker was here in Utah. I really liked him. He's good, really long. When you talk about a long, impactful defender, that's what I saw him being. And he's definitely, he's had a nice career.
0: Jamal Murray, not on the team. And Andrew Wiggins, also not on the team. They would have been eligible, but have decided, no thank you. So, it'd be a fun team to watch for sure. All right, spin it.
2: 14 years should be more.
0: All right. 14 years for now I lost the story. The guy that was behind the aspiration thing that just absolutely wrecked so many lives.
1: CEO of Aspire was aspiring to take other people's money and spend it.
0: There we go.
1: To the tune of about $248 million.
0: Joseph Sandberg. Again, his green banking company in that NBA investigation, 14 years in federal prison. Pleaded guilty to two counts of wire fraud and a whole bunch of others. Each charge could have had, each count could have carried 20 years. I think 14 years should be a lot.
1: Had a good attorney.
0: Yeah.
1: That's where that 248 went.
0: Jeez.
1: Went from overseas, offshore.
0: Yep.
1: So to that lawyer.
0: Going to need that transfer from the Cayman Islands. Now, look, he had a $28 million deal with Kawhi Leonard. Remember that whole thing where Kawhi was essentially working but not working?
1: Has yet to be dealt with by the NBA.
0: Of course, that. We're talking about the integrity of the NBA.
1: Yeah. Let's go ahead and jump on that one, Mr. Stern.
0: Yeah, this dude needs to spend way more time.
1: Mr. Stern. I just went back 400 years.
0: I know.
1: Mr. Silver.
0: Aspiration announced a 23-year, $300 million endorsement deal with the Clippers, including that $28 million contract with Kawhi Leonard. And pretty sure that thing never really even existed outside of a shell to defraud a bunch of people.
1: Yeah, there was just fertile ground for seeds, but no trees grew.
0: Boy. Federal prosecutors wanted 18 years. Sandberg's lead attorney said that would be too severe. No, not too severe. Because you know this guy's going to walk out of prison and all that money's going to be waiting for him in the Cayman Islands. So I think he should be in prison till he's dead, honestly, but whatever.
1: Whatever.
0: Don't send him to white collar prison either. I want that dude in Gen Pop.
1: Making license plates.
0: Yeah.
1: And dodging shanks.
0: Let's really make
1: him. I watched Shawshank. I know what happens in there.
0: Let's make him earn those 14 years. All right, one more. Spin it.
2: Do you feel lucky, punk?
0: Guess who turned 96 years old yesterday? Clint Eastwood, still with us, turned 96 yesterday. Here's a stat for you. Babe Ruth hit 183 home runs after Clint Eastwood was born.
1: Wow. Now, that's a stat. That's like saying, you know, that story that DJ and PK told this morning. You hear about it?
0: Oh, about playing with
1: Paul McCartney?
0: Playing golf with Paul McCartney.
1: I mean, you bring Babe Ruth in, and this guy was alive when he was launching home runs and hit 183 from the time he was born. That's pretty incredible. But what do you say about Clint, man? He's the man's man.
0: He really is. And everybody grew up wanting to be Clint Eastwood.
1: I'll bet he's always seemed a little ornery. Oh, I bet at 96, you just don't mess with him. From a distance. Hey, Clint.
0: Where's the movie that he was sitting on the porch and was picking fights with everybody and was essentially a racist
1: SOB? Yeah, where he made friends with his little neighbor. And
0: yeah.
1: I remember. I can't remember the name.
0: I mean, when you think of Clint, don't you think like, I think he might have been who he really is. You get old, you get grumpy, you're sitting on your front porch, everybody's the worst person on the planet, and they're all horrible human beings. Yeah, I could see that being Clint.
1: It was called Gran Torino.
0: Ah, that's right, Gran Torino.
1: Which we owned one of those when I was a kid.
0: Did you?
1: My mom had a gold Gran Torino.
0: Nice. Alex, put that one on your list.
1: That's a good show.
0: That's a great show. All right. Jake and Ben coming up. Ben is going to be sitting in with you.
1: Yeah. I'm going to hang around for a little extra credit.
0: I like it. Getting in good with the
1: They do pay overtime on that, right?
0: Yeah.
1: Just submit it
0: to
1: Lloyd.
0: Yeah. Submit it to Lloyd. Lloyd will get that sent over.
1: I'll just say the charismatically brilliant Scotty Gerard.
0: He signed off on it.
1: This.
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0: my bad. I left. I was talking to our good friends out there in the bullpen. Maddie and the crew.
1: That's why this song is so great, because...
0: Oh, you can, yeah, let that thing roll. And nobody's bothered by it. They're like, in fact, it's like when the DJ would talk over your favorite song and you're trying to record it on the radio back in the day. Kids these days, they don't know what I'm talking about.
1: I don't get it. Oh, man, he talked right at the beginning.
0: Bro, I don't need the weather report. Knock it off. Just let it go.
1: After this one, stay tuned for free tickets.
0: Because they taught you how to hit the post back in the day. They want you to go right up until they start singing. And, yeah, unfortunately, that made it rough if you were trying to record off the radio.
1: I need to get into – I got to learn about your DJ years.
0: Oh, dude, I slung the hits back in the mid – like, I love early, mid-90s country, because that was my jam.
1: Dwight Yoakam.
0: Dwight Yoakam.
1: Maybe I'm as fast as you.
0: Old school Garth Brooks.
1: Yes. I don't have the same. There's so many Garth people. I just am not, but it's okay. I just don't get it.
0: The twangier, the better.
1: Yeah, I get it.
0: Give me old school George Strait.
1: That's the Declo.
0: Yeah. Give me the guy that I absolutely think is one of the best on the planet, Chris Ledoux.
1: Oh, Chris Ledoux.
0: Yeah.
1: That's D-E-A.
0: Copenhagen.
1: D-A-U-X.
0: Yeah. That dude was.
1: He was big time. I remember Ledoux.
0: Yeah, because he was like he was like a world champion on the rodeo circuit, then transitioned nicely into country music. All right, write the script. What do we got coming up tonight? It is Stanley Cup game number one in Raleigh, Carolina, and Vegas. Does Vegas keep the hot streak, or does Carolina say, no bueno, you're done?
1: I feel like, you know, the Vegas has certainly not been – crazy tested since the Mammoth tested them.
0: Crazy to hard to believe that.
1: All right,
0: but yeah.
1: They've kind of walked through everything else. In Colorado, we've killed it, but they definitely were not themselves, and were not the team that was chasing history early on in the season. So I feel like Carolina has done such a great job of just being solid, and it's going to be a step, for them too. But game one is always a feeling out process. You're trying to figure out what they're going to try to do. What are you going to try to do? What are the wrinkles? But I'm going with Carolina in game one.
0: Oh, man.
1: And I am going to take Carolina for the series as well.
0: Yeah, I agree with you on that. You know what? I'll take Vegas game one.
1: Okay.
0: Shock the world.
1: And so you have Vegas in, or excuse me, Carolina in?
0: Carolina in six.
1: Six. And I'm going to go Carolina in seven.
0: Oh, really?
1: Yeah.
0: Oh, man. Please, please, let's have a
1: just
0: game
1: for
0: seven.
1: Good karma. I need something to watch.
0: Yeah. Oh, I know, right?
1: When it went
0: just from
1: the
0: a
1: conferences,
0: standpoint.
1: When the conferences stop, you know, alternating nights, it gets lonely out there.
0: Yeah. This is the slow time before you hit college football. Like, because, you know, I like baseball, but not that much.
1: A lot of documentaries for me in the summer.
0: People aren't committing enough crime to keep you entertained during the summer.
1: No, but there's plenty of history. I mean, there's a lot of stupid things you can watch.
0: Are you a World War II guy?
1: I like it, yeah. I mean, I'm not... I should study it more, but I'm not like a crazy about it. I've got friends that are really into it. My stepdad was really into it. I'm more like... I don't know. I like... kind of the goings on here in the old US of A.
0: All right.
1: And kind of how things have transpired.
0: All right. Fair enough. So yeah, I got Carolina in six, but I'll say Vegas pulls it off tonight.
1: Just for sport.
0: Diet Coke?
1: Yeah. I think we should do that. And we are out and about tomorrow.
0: We are going to be down in Eagle Mountain, and love our guys down in Mountainland Supply. And I know that it's been fun kind of having you come around and meet some of the longtime clients. Mountainland has been with us almost since day one. Tim and the crew down there, they do a great job because, let's be honest here, if water runs through it, they got you covered. So any plumbing issues, sprinkler issues, inside your house, outside your home, irrigation, whatever you need, Mountainland Supply. They've got a brand new location opening up in Eagle Mountain. So we will be there as well. By the way, as we get prepared for game number one of the NBA Finals coming up tomorrow, how much do you believe home court will come into play in that series? Because I don't think home ice matters in the NHL.
1: I don't think so either. You know, outside of this storied Mecca, you know, and these two teams have played each other three times. And I think it's just going to come down to more to how effective each team can be each night. You know, the crowd certainly has an impact. But I've learned in the NBA not near as much. And while I do feel like the Spurs could come out and be a little glassy-eyed, I think they're built right, so I don't expect that. But it will be that first game, you know, in New York will be eyes wide open.
0: You imagine the people that are going to be sitting front row trying to get seen on camera for that one?
1: Well, we will know that there will be the ones that have been there from the start, and we're okay with them.
0: They're good. Yeah.
1: Spike.
0: The guy from the Dune movies, you know. Good for all of you.
1: That Ben Anderson lookalike starting to show up there though a lot.
0: Timothy. What's it? Chalamet?
1: Chalamet.
0: Did we say that right? Chalamet.
1: So he's not quite into my club yet. I mean, he's got to earn his.
0: Oh, he's got to earn his.
1: He's
0: spot.
1: Not going to show up in a year they do this.
0: But boy, he loves getting his picture taken with all those guys.
1: Chalamet.
0: And he's isn't he married to one of the?
1: I said Chalamet.
0: Shama ding dong.
1: Shama ding dong. Timmy Tom hole.
0: How about, isn't he dating a Kardashian or something like that?
2: Kylie?
0: Yeah. Turn your mic. Alex,
2: I think Kylie.
0: Is you turn your mic on for that? Yeah. Okay. So yeah, you know, you're a fan of the NBA when you're also dating a Kardashian.
1: He's got a rough go, very rough go. But we're going to pray for him. He'll get through it and go Knicks.
0: You want the Knicks to win? Are you cheering? I mean, not
1: oh, no,
0: cheering.
1: No, no. I
0: but
1: was
0: like,
1: saying that's what he would say.
0: Oh, I know.
1: I'm cheering for a great series. And to me, this is, you know, the very first chapter of this guy's chance, and Wemby's chance to go in there to the finals. And these things get chronicled by, you know, how the great players handle them. So I'm looking at it. I'm excited for good basketball. My favorite thing about it is I don't have to watch a lot of ISO. I mean, these are teams
0: that move
1: the ball.
0: Yeah.
1: So excited about that. The level of physicality will be interesting, you know. I think the Spurs have definitely played more physicality more recently. The Cavs were like playing, I don't know, like Skelly. You're playing Skelly defense, and just they got things so easy in that series. So they're gonna have to fight to get catches again, and some of those things that came easy last series.
0: The East was so bad, and especially when you saw Boston get bounced and Detroit get bounced, like the path became a very interesting situation where. When Cleveland is the team you got to go through for the Eastern Conference Finals, it kind of shows you that New York, while their record has been super impressive in the playoffs, level of difficulty, not that great.
1: No. So they've played great basketball, and that's the part that you have to decipher.
0: Yeah.
1: And I do think the way they've dominated their opponents and the way they've executed on the offensive end and defensive end, we've talked about it, you know, the way that they can step up their physicality when needed. So they'll have a great game plan. Mike Brown will be prepared. You know, Mitch Johnson's going at this thing for the first time. So, again, he's part of, with his guys, they're going to go through this thing together. But I expect them to be back there often. We talked about kind of dynasties. This one's set up to run for a minute, the way it looks on paper.
0: Yeah, and that's, you know, look, I love the fact that they've built it and it's a young team. I just wish it wasn't San Antonio. Just... It could have been anybody else. Why does it have to be San Antonio?
1: Yeah, I'd rather them than Phoenix, or I don't know why Phoenix bugs me more.
0: Oh, really?
1: Yeah, their owner drives me crazy.
0: Oh, yeah, the young guy?
1: He had all the answers, and then he got them into a place they can't get out of.
0: Oh, yeah, they're stuck.
1: They're stuck.
0: That's why, even though it was rough, I know a lot of people look at the Jazz situation when they had to bottom things out, but they also had to do things to give themselves flexibility, too, because... You went all in on the Mike Conley trade, and when it didn't hit in terms of winning a title, then the bill was due, and the Jazz had to scuttle things to get themselves back to where they could have some flexibility, because that first year, I don't think anybody was more bored than Danny Ainge in that draft room because they couldn't do anything.
1: They couldn't do anything. They were landlocked salary-wise. They were landlocked move-wise, you know, draft pick-wise. So, yeah, a lot of work has been done here, a lot of it behind the scenes leading up to the next couple of weeks. But you've got to feel like, just in terms of who the Jazz are going to be chasing, that they're built right. You know, they've got steady guys, they've got veterans, they've got guys that have cut their teeth the last few years in a rough environment, we've gotten better. And then you go out and get Jaren Jackson. You got Walker hopefully coming in. I saw something, you know, he's expected to sign somewhere in the neighborhood of 25-30.
0: Yeah.
1: And so, man, you've got, in a year's time, you know, certainly went through a ton the last four, but it sure looks to me like the Jazz are putting together a roster that is going to go try to knock them off the pedestal if they can get there.
0: And it appears that that's the way you've got to build a team right now. And the Jazz, as you mentioned earlier in the show, they got ahead of the curve. They saw which way the winds were blowing, and they've started slowly, but getting to the point where that team, I mean, from a length standpoint, can compete with anybody in the NBA.
1: Yeah, this would be a tough time to go in on small ball.
0: No. Yes.
1: That's I think what we're going to do, we're going to craft a small ball team to compete with these guys.
0: I got an idea.
1: We saw what they did to Caruso.
0: Yes. All right, 157 coming up next. Ben Anderson, a vacationing Jake Scott. So, coach deciding to hang out for a bit with Ben. It's all straight ahead, 97.5, the KSL Sports Zone.
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0: Jacob Mann, 97.5, the KSL Sports Zone. A very happy Tuesday to everybody out there. Sitting in for the first hour. My friend, Tim McComb. I can call you my friend now because we hung out over the weekend.
1: We've done something socially now with the family. I've always, wanted to hang out, but distance and all the craziness that we deal with.
0: We've hung out a lot of work. Done a lot of jazz pre, half, and post game shows together.
1: So I got a little bug in my ear saying, like, what do you think of Rush?
0: I'm not a huge Rush guy. I do like this song. Right. I like 2012 Overture. What's it called? Can't remember what the song's called. Otherwise, not for me. Lead singer. Can't
1: just
0: really
1: a little whiny.
0: Can't really do it.
1: My wife, so I made the mistake, because Rush is a guy's band.
0: It's a jam band.
1: I'm just sectioning the women off completely, because they just not digging it. And then within the man, it takes kind of a unique person, too. I have to tell you, I got sucked into those big names, those big songs, and then suffered. In concerts, I suffered a lot through songs I didn't care a lot for.
0: Yeah.
1: So, in all honesty, love Rush, but not like Greg Rubel loves Rush.
0: There is a die-hard contingent of Rush fans that know everything. I mean, like any band, but the Rush people are to a real extreme. And maybe that's what turns me off.
1: And it's a little mystical, you know, the way they start to wear funky clothing. And anyway, thanks for bringing that. I like that song, though. And I appreciate you inviting me.
2: I thought
1: it might do bad stuff to your ratings, but we'll see.
0: We'll see. Have you ever sat on this side before? The audio is totally different in my ears on this side.
1: Is it better?
0: It's way better.
1: That's why Jake
0: deeper.
1: Sits there.
0: Jake sits here. Scotty sits here.
1: No, I sat here because in the AJ DeBonsa vein, you know, if I'm sitting in today, I want the number three. I'm taking this seat.
0: That side's a little pitchier. This side's got more dulcet tones.
1: Well,
0: you sound good. You sound like a man when you're over here. I've never felt this way before.
1: Yeah, over here, I sound like a pipsqueak. I don't necessarily have a great voice for radio. I think that worked against me in the process, but I don't know. They picked me.
0: I don't know if that's a thing anymore.
1: Really?
0: Okay. Not as much as it once was. All right. You were talking about a clip of AJ DeBonsa saying if he goes to Washington, there's going to be some certain requirements. Let's just play that clip. I thought it was a good clip.
3: Come on, that number, bro. Three ain't you no more. Three ain't you no more, Chad.
4: Now, if they draft me, I do need three, Chad.
3: I know we are.
4: If they draft me, you never know. We're going to see in like 5 weeks.
5: Y'all can work it out.
0: First of all, it's 3 weeks. I don't know what. No, this was AJ on with Gilbert Arenas and Josiah Johnson. Is that his name? Marcus Johnson's son. Who's like a UCLA guy.
1: And, yes.
0: But Marcus Johnson, if you don't remember, is in the opening scene of White Man Can't Jump.
1: Absolutely.
0: Is he the one who goes and gets the gun out of the car?
1: I don't remember that part.
0: Whatever he does
1: but he's
0: to get
1: in
0: the fight, he is in White Man
1: and
0: Can't
1: he was,
0: Jump.
1: And he was a tough dude when he played.
0: He's a good NBA player. Yeah, he's a good basketball player. So AJ was on with Gilbert Arenas' podcast. I can't remember what it's called. But
1: Shoot Your Shot.
0: No, okay. Yeah, whatever it is. Gil's Arena. Okay. That makes total sense. And he did say, if I'm going number one overall, which, hey, he does say, I don't know. I don't know if I'm going number one overall, which I truly don't think anybody really knows what's going to happen. I don't think the Jazz know. I'm not sure the Wizards totally know yet at this point. They're probably narrowing it down significantly, but you probably haven't even done all the workouts yet with these guys. You know, you're going to bring them in and get some more info on them that you can. But the funny thing is, yes, Trae Young wears number three. Trae Young is the type of veteran who will not give up his number.
1: No way.
0: To a top overall pick. Some guys I really don't think care. Mike Conley, I think, gave up his number for a while because he wanted to be... He was number 10. I don't even remember who was wearing 10 when he got here, but he ended up wearing 11, and then that
1: That's
0: player
1: right.
0: left, and he moved down to number 10. Some guys I don't think care so much. Some guys will give it up. I do think Trae wants to be Trae-centric. His game is Trae-centric.
1: Well, he's
0: teams
1: got a
0: have
1: brand,
0: always been Trae-centric.
1: Right? I mean, his mind is a brand.
0: Right. And in Trae and three, it's the same thing, you know, and he's got a three-point-oriented game. So I'd be curious what AJ would do along those lines, but you know, that's not going to obviously dictate how the draft works for anybody, but you do already start to wonder about the, like, if you draft AJ, I mean, honestly, the day that they got the number one overall pick in Washington, the clock started ticking on Trae Young and Anthony Davis.
1: I totally agree.
0: Way more than Jaren Jackson Jr. and Lauri Markkanen in Utah.
1: Yeah. Trae's an afterthought in this. I mean, he's on that piece of his career where he's going to have to find islands to jump to. Uh-huh. And we've seen Harden do it. But yeah, I also don't know, as a rookie coming in, you know, I think there's, and I know he was in a setting where he's joking around and all that, but There's a way to approach it too.
0: Yeah.
1: You know, there's a read the room component of the NBA.
0: Now, there's also the part of it where Keontae George wears number 3. So if he got to Utah, then where do you go with that direction? Again, I suspect AJ would be fine finding another number if he had to. And I don't know if Keontae's married to 3. He might be. He might not be all that in love with it. And
1: I
0: by
1: bet
0: the
1: he
0: way,
1: could buy it from
0: yeah,
1: him.
0: Those numbers are always for sale. And next year, AJ DiBonsa, whether he's in Washington or Utah, especially if he's in Utah, he's making way more money than Keontae George is. He's probably making $10 million more, $8 million more than Key next season. Whoever the number 2 overall pick is. So, yeah, he will make more next year than Keontae has made in his career to this point. So he's going to be in a good spot financially. Plus, he's probably signed a $100 million endorsement deal.
1: Oh, man, you imagine? He's magic in that area for sure.
0: You get that Nike logo. He's got the star logo that says AJD. You get that money. That's a different caliber. Did you see what Steph's number was today?
1: No, I didn't.
0: Steph signed with a Chinese company
1: right,
0: to get
1: Li
0: his
1: Ning.
0: New Li Ning. 10 years, $400 million.
1: Oh.
0: Which is crazy because Steph is not going to be playing in the NBA in 10 years. This is just, you know, this is almost a retirement brand. He's going to be playing for at least 3 or 4 more years, but there's no chance he plays 10 more. He might not play 4. I mean, he's pretty little and Warriors aren't that good anymore. So, yeah, that's a big chunk of change on your way out the door.
1: And they're going to allow him, obviously, the Curry line to go now to athletes because they can do NIL.
0: Yeah, exactly right.
1: And he can try to build that leaning Curry brand here in the States.
0: So I'll be curious where that goes. But yeah, AJ's going to be doing just fine if he wants to buy that number. He'll be able to put a pretty penny out there. And that does happen a lot.
1: In the words of Will Wade, he could put a nice deal together. I mean, that's a good deal.
0: That's a good deal.
1: Fair deal.
0: What do you think of where are you right now on the draft? Again, you dive into this, you watch a ton of college basketball, you've seen all of these guys playing, and you know, mid-year everyone had the weird questions about Darren Peterson, and obviously, and then you step back a little bit and everyone kind of lets those fade away and just kind of like, oh well, Darren's actually a very good player and AJ isn't a perfect player either, and Cam Boozer might actually be a perfect player despite the fact that he moves a little bit strange. Where are you 3 weeks from today out from the draft?
1: I am not in Eagle Mountain. I was earlier today. But right now, I'm in this chair, thank goodness. I've actually gone all over the place, and I think you and I talked about this a little bit. I think we're at the phase of this process where it has become, everybody becomes fixated on what these guys don't do well.
0: Uh-huh.
1: Right? And I think that's where we are. I think that's, you know, it's kind of a funny place because when you look at these guys and just do study on them, I think they all have just unbelievable potential. And, you know, I do believe in it right now, the two guys that are probably most ready to play without question marks are AJ and Boozer.
0: Uh-huh.
1: Now, the only question mark hanging over DP's head is, you know, what was all that? And I have to believe, because the momentum seems to me in talking to people, that his name's starting to, you know, it's starting to untether from some of that. So there must be some explanations in place that make sense or make more sense, because from the outside it doesn't. But he looks to be the guy to me that looks like the most powerful, like wing player. You know, he's a guy that can, when you talk about a finished product, I think he's the closest thing. His ball handling is incredible. Mm-hmm. I just love the way he navigates tight space and then his ability to find a shot. And, you know, if you're watching the film from last year, it's spotty with Kansas because it was just a spotty experience. But I have come around to the fact that wherever, you know, we got to wait to see what Washington does. And that is a big mystery. I mean, I at this point, I think they could do anything.
0: Uh-huh.
1: I think out of those three guys, I think any one of them could be number one on
0: Absolutely.
1: Their board. Wilson, that would be a little, you know, it's a little low. He's a little lower. But I just think that we got to see what happens there. And then really, if you study instead of what they can't do, the things they do well, when you consider AJ's a guy the size of Evan Mobley, weaving in and out of space like he does. And with the, you know, what stands out to me is his burst.
0: Mm-hmm.
1: His ability when he crosses half court and gets near the paint to just make an attacking play so quick that you don't even know what happens. The part about Boozer I love is his versatility. And some people say, oh, you know, he's kind of locked into a position. Well, he can do things in that position that are unique. You know, he can come off a ball screen with Keyonte setting it and open up a whole different avenue of offense. Mm-hmm. So I think he brings those things. And then when you talk about DP, I think I'm probably as a person most interested in seeing what he's going to be. And I'm probably in his camp if I'm held to it and he's on the board. But I would be so happy, honestly, with any of these guys. And the way I know the Jazz approach this, their development's amazing. You've seen it.
0: I have to imagine, and we're going to catch up with Austin Ainge, I believe, at some point this week on the show, and I'm very excited to talk about that. And one of my questions for him is going to be, does your job feel easier today than it did right after the lottery? Or are you more excited now than you were right after the lottery? Because we've seen like the fist pump video. He was inside the lottery room. And he knows what that meant. Everybody knew this was a big draft. And I wonder if now, 3 weeks out, as they've gotten a closer look at these guys, if they're just like over the moon about what they're seeing. Because yeah, I'm with you. I read all the stuff and I see all the stuff. And you start nitpicking all these little things of like, oof. Only 33% from three for AJ. And it's like, okay, well, if he shoots 2 percentage points better, he becomes the most unguardable player in the NBA right now.
1: And remember, Yegor last year, that was the knock on him.
0: Correct,
1: He showed, hey, I can do it.
0: Much better player, much better shooter once he got to the NBA. which doesn't happen for everybody. It's not a guarantee, but it's not unheard of by any means that you get better shots, you get better looks, you work on it, and you focus in. But yeah, it's just amazing to watch these guys. And one of the unique things that they can do that you really cannot do with every player, including someone like Lauri Markkanen, because the Jazz have tried this, like you can put the ball in all three of these guys' hands anywhere on the court, which means you can run an offense from basically anywhere with them, and they're going to be effective. Because, yeah, if you try and – you can't give A.J. DiBonsa space because he's not a great three-point shooter and say, well, we've solved the A.J. DiBonsa problem. It's like – okay, you give him a head of steam and he's 6 foot nine, he's 42 inch vertical and has the best footwork I've ever seen from a player his size. And that's not hyperbole. He's got the best feet I've ever seen from a player his size. It's like, he's just going to weave around you like a Porsche on a racetrack. Like he will just get past you and then knock you out of the way because he is huge and dunks in traffic super well. And if you give Darren any space, he's going to just drain a three because he's going to be an incredible shooter. And Boozer, you can't give him space because he knocks down 39% of his threes already. You're going to be able to put him at the elbow and run your offense out of there the way the Jazz tried with Lauri Markkanen and couldn't do it. If he needs to post up occasionally, he can. Yeah, he's going to run pick and roll, not set a screen.
1: Right.
0: He's going to initiate inverted pick and rolls with Walker, Jaren, Lowry, Keyonte, whoever, Ace, the way you saw some of with Yusuf Nurkic. It was more dribble handoff type of stuff, but it's like, you can give these guys the ball anywhere and run stuff. It's like the Jazz, Will Hardy specifically has to be watching these guys. Like, I cannot believe I'm getting this. I cannot believe you're giving me Jaren Jackson and Walker Kessler's coming back next year. I'm in year two of Ace Bailey. And then you're sprinkling in somebody who might be the best player of the group. Like 2 years from now, 3 years from now, whoever the Jazz draft has a real chance to be the best player on the team. I can't believe you're actually going to put that in front of me after what the last 4 years have looked like.
1: No, it's so well put. And yeah, he's got to, it's in a way from what he's been dealing with. And you throw out some of the names, you know, THT, you know, playing considerable minutes on a team, you know, as great as Colin Sexton was, you know, there was battles there. And yeah, these guys, to me, I think the thing that's probably most impressive is the Jazz have set themselves roster wise to compete with San Antonio from a size perspective. Mm-hmm. And, you know, that's forward thinking, obviously knowing, hey, this is what it's going to be. But, you know, to be able to play a guy like Ace in his size at a two, for instance, and there's going to be tough matchups for the other team all over the place. And you just are going to pick on him. And that's why people say, I don't understand, you know, why is it different when Boozer comes off the ball screen? Because, you know, there's a skill set. When guards come up, they're not used. They're the ones navigating how to get over the screen. Mm-hmm. They're not the protector. And so a lot of teams will say, or people say, well, just switch it. Well, then you've got a point guard with Boozer, you know, in space and head of steam. And he's got a similar ability like Flip has to kind of work his way, you know, back a guy down. So, I mean, there's so much greatness to it that I think instead of getting sucked into all the, they can't do this, you know, I feel like any of these guys will be great. And then the other piece of it, This Jazz front office has proven, you know, with their draft picks, they haven't hit on every one of them, but they've hit on plenty. And I think they've got a great feel for this, and they've been at this a long time. I think, you know, let's see what Washington does and then just trust what they do.
0: And Ace isn't like totally out of the conversation with the quality of the guys the Jazz are drafting right now. Like, Ace was one of the two best high school players. His draft, you know, I know Dylan Harper ended up going ahead of him, and obviously Con Knipple and VJ and Cooper Flagg was the best player from that draft. But like, coming out of high school as a prep prospect, Ace was right there. So I'm not trying to pretend that like these guys are way in a different realm, but like, they are a tier above even who Ace was coming out of high school as far as caliber of prospects. Their games are far more developed at this point than Ace was. And I think Ace is going to be fantastic, but these guys are a step above that. Now, are they going to continue to stay above Ace? I don't know. You know, developmental paths are totally different for all these guys. Ace could very well end up being the best player on this Jazz team. I'm like not writing out that possibility, but you know, compared to Taylor Hendricks or Cody Williams, I mean, these guys are just such different levels of prospects.
1: Yeah, with those guys, it was all those things. A lot of these things were firsts, and the physicality was all new. By virtue of these guys' competitive careers and where they've been and what they've done, and then obviously seeing outside of Peterson, these guys go compete at the college level. And then jump in. They're not ready made. I wouldn't say they're ready made, and they're not finished products, but they're darn close. And like I said, this is where NBA development, this is where you differentiate yourself with other clubs. How can we take a marginal player and make them a bit better? How can we take a guy that's got superstar ability and make them such? And you know, the one thing that when you read through this stuff, though, I don't know how you find what Wimby's got inside.
0: That's sure. Absolutely.
1: You got to hook up to that. And I think that's the thing that's not talked about a lot. But the character on these four guys and these meetings, you know, there's a level you're going to a business transaction with this person.
0: Big time.
1: And while they're not going to make this thing this year sink or swim, man, if this can hit, you know, you're paving just like San Antonio's done. You're paving a nice path between really good classes.
0: I know there's some momentum with Darren Peterson going number one overall to Washington. Like, just in the last talk.
1: Right?
0: It's all a guess. I promise you.
1: I know it is. 100%.
0: I won't be surprised if by the time we get to draft night, they look at their locker room as being pretty undecided from a personality standpoint and taking AJ for that reason. AJ, I mean, he's had some funny interviews, and he went on with the Up and Smoke podcast and just did Gil's Arena there. AJ's like a legitimately, from everything I've heard, you probably know him better than I do, but just like a very good dude. And like,
1: great dude.
0: You hear him talk. He's like, yeah, man, I'm going to put butts in seats. Like, I want to be an entertainer, but I'm also going to be a leader on your team. Like, I won't be surprised if the introverted nature of Darren Peterson, if you are just at a 50-50 coin toss between those two players, if they look at AJ's size and then AJ's like personality being a difference maker, because Darren Peterson is not outgoing. He's called himself an introvert. I don't know if he's going to be the type of leader. He clearly didn't communicate super well while he was at Kansas. And if I'm the Jazz, that doesn't scare me, because I have a Keyonte George and I have a Jaren Jackson Jr. who are both like, I mean, I've never seen a player enter a locker room like Jaren Jackson Jr. and have total control over it. In the first time I ever saw him there, like, it was bizarre how lively he was and everyone responding to him. And then Keontae's change from last year to this season was remarkable.
1: Unreal.
0: He's just like a totally, and I don't mean on the court, just like as a human, just like in total control of checking in on everybody, talking to everybody. I mean, there were games for the first two seasons of his career where he would have his back to the locker room the whole time, like seemingly totally checked out from everybody. And like, this was the year that, like, and maybe he just needed to get comfortable. Maybe he needed to, whatever change. He talked about going and taking care of his personal health far better. Whatever happened, I've just never, like, he's just open. Like, to the point where literally he had his chair turned around facing everybody the whole time. Just, like, the body language of being available as a leader or as a teammate was totally different. It was really strange, but really a positive. He became a go-to for media members to go and talk to. And even on games when he didn't play, she'd be like, hey, what was this? Or what did you see this? And he had a great explanation all the time. It was really impressive, to where if Darren Peterson is an introvert, which, by the way, so is Lauri Markkanen, he can still fit and excel without needing to be some big voice, because I actually think the Jazz have plenty of voices. I actually think the Jazz have a really, really good culture from the top down through Will Hardy with a lot of the players already on the roster. I don't think that becomes a big problem, but if it's my number one pick and I'm starting a culture entirely, I don't know if I fully bought in that Darren can do it.
1: I get that. And people I've talked to around the league, you know, here locally, and then some scout friends of mine that I've just tried to get some glean some information from. They talk about, you know, Washington's in a spot where in some cases, do they need to really make in what's called the safe pick, you know? And so many people, I would imagine the mock drafts are all over the place, but the majority of them have AJ at number one. And, you know, it's never going to be consensus, but I think, you know, I think that even the day of the draft, most people will think he's going to go first. I think that plays into to Washington taking him.
0: Yeah.
1: Because I feel like they're an organization that listens and feels the pressure and if you look at their list of draft picks, it'll tell you that too. I mean, Otto Porter, right? So they're listening way more to things being said and maybe concerned with that pecking order. Whereas we've seen the Jazz, you know, they're going to do their work and then they're going to focus in on their guys. And like last year, they were ecstatic to get Ace. They'd done their work on him and knew what they were getting. So I just can't, it can't come fast enough, man. 21 days and we'll actually know the answer.
0: We'll look at the draft or the NBA finals coming up next. I also want to talk a little bit about Cam Boozer, who you and I think both like.
1: I haven't talked a whole lot
0: about Cam Boozer. We'll talk about both of those things, the finals and Cam Boozer. Before the end of the hour, stick around. Tim Lacombe sitting in for Jake Scott. Jake and Ben, 97.5, the KSL Sports Zone.
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1: You can't talk about the Knicks and their dominance without talking about how futile the Cavs were. But the non-timeout and the issue all series with Harden. I was surprised to see Kenny Atkinson be brought back. Were you?
6: A little. I think that they genuinely, like, their front office backs him, and they think, look, we got farther than we could have. The weird thing is it looks kind of like they're going to run it back. They don't trade for James Harden. That deal doesn't get done without a handshake deal to extend him. They're not going to let Mitchell go. It's going to be an interesting offseason if they run it back. Right now, that's the way they're talking, but I can't see that being... just seems like they'll be worse.
1: That seems like the definition of insanity to me.
6: Yeah, exactly.
1: Because you know how that's going to end. You just do. You've got enough data points to know how that's going to end.
6: And it's everybody's going to be better, and if you're just the same, you're fading. You're getting worse.
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0: impact youth sports in our communities. Nominate the youth sports volunteer you know for the Beehive Meals Hero of the Week at kslsports.com/contest. And listen every Thursday afternoon to Jake and Ben. It's the Beehive Meals Hero of the Week. Tim McComb sitting in for Jake Scott for the next 30 minutes. We'll talk a little NBA Finals because I think you and I are both surprised at how heavily at least the gambling sites seem to be leaning towards the San Antonio Spurs, who, I mean, Wemby's an absolute outlier superstar. He's different than anyone else that the San Antonio Spurs have, but man, this is not a foolproof Spurs team. Castle's been very good. Dylan Harper's had some really nice games. I'm not sure he's quite the 35-point-per-game player I think people are imagining quite yet. And the Knicks have some real, real dudes on their team. Like, they're flawed. Cat's flawed. Jalen Brunson is flawed. But they are also able to put together really, really huge games. And they've got some of the best role players in all of the NBA. I mean, they can. The Knicks can absolutely win this series.
1: No, I agree. And it's so interesting because I've drawn this parallel. But the coaching change was huge.
0: Yeah.
1: Because Tibbs did a great job because a lot of the toughness and culture and team mm-hmm. and dive on the floor and fight for each other, that's Tibbs. And Mike Brown's obviously come in, and he was mature enough to just kind of sit back and see what you just said. I mean, he got pros in here. And not only that, but I believe I talked about heart. Jalen Brunson may have one of the biggest hearts of all. Mm-hmm. And, you know, we watched him do his thing against the Jazz in that series against Dallas. And I mean, he was phenomenal. So I think his ability to, just to get in there, listen, and then trust those guys. He's made I feel like Karl Anthony Towns is way tougher. And that's like saying, I'm a little thinner today than I was yesterday. It's not like some big revelation, but no, I feel like he's, and that's a Tibbs thing, but he's way more into the fight than he used to be.
0: We just don't see, those kind of nonsensical games from Cat that he used to get pretty consistently. It seems like he is dialed in. And again, he's got his flaws. It is the former number one overall pick and was like a no question number one overall pick in a good draft. Like everybody knew Cat was going to be the number one guy. And he maybe hasn't turned into the overreaching superstar that, dominates series entirely. But he's absolutely a worthwhile All-NBA, All-Star player. And then on top of it, Jalen's one of the best clutch guards we've seen in the NBA in my lifetime, to be honest with you. I mean,
1: he's clutch.
0: He's putting himself into that conversation. This Knicks offense is really good. Like, the defense is good. Again, it still kind of has some of the odor left by Tom Thibodeau in a good way. Like, it has that punchiness, that dive on the floor physicality that you mentioned. The offense really moves. They space out the floor really well. You've got a bunch of guys who are capable of going off for 25 points on any given night, including Josh Hart, who's by far the worst offensive player that gets consistent minutes. But like, that guy's going to have a game in this series where he hits 5 threes, and that wins you the game because you have to do everything else to stop Jalen Brunson, and you have to stop Cat. You have to make sure OG Anunoby doesn't go off or Bridges doesn't go off. It's like, okay, well, no team actually has 5 answers. To be honest with you, they just don't. The NBA is not that good. The NBA is very good. It's not that good. Nobody is that good. So you have to pick your spots. And some of them, you just don't have the right answer every time. And the Knicks are going to be able to win some series, especially for that reason. What the Spurs, I think, have to prevent then is the Cat game and the Jalen Brunson game, then getting the Josh Hart game. Because that's 3 wins if that happens. That's where I think the Spurs could find themselves in trouble.
1: So they're talking about Wemby guarding Josh Hart is kind of the thought, where he can, like you said, a guy that's not necessarily a knockdown shooter, but I'm with you. He makes big ones when he has to. But that will allow Wemby to kind of float and protect and just use his length like we saw him do. And it'll be interesting. When these two teams played in that NBA Cup, I mean, the Knicks really smothered the Spurs. They shot, I believe the Spurs shot 41% in that game, if I remember right. And it was just it was kind of a comeuppance, experience and youth. And like, no, this is our game, guys. And so that's what, to me, the San Antonio is going to have to overcome is they're going to have to get the glassy eyes out of the way quick. And, they did a great job of that in the Western Conference Finals, but this is another step. And you're in the Mecca when you play there and the eyes of the world are on you. So they've got to be solid as young guys, but I'm with you. I'm surprised the Spurs are 2-1 favorite.

0: favorites. I feel like the Knicks have a team that's built to win a championship because of all the things you said. They've got reserve guys that come in and play their role. They've got ultimate teammates in Bridges and Hart, who I love. I mean, those guys, they just do all the dirty work, watch them play. And then Kat's sacrifice, he stepped up a little bit, certainly deadly from three, so good in the handoff game with Brunson. So it lines up to be a whale of a series.
1: Mitch Robinson's a very good player coming off the bench.
0: Absolutely. Like Hartenstein.
1: And he's a flat offensive player. He is the best offensive rebounder in the NBA, I think, on a offensive rebounding percentage, which does glue Wemby to you because Wemby can't stray off you and try and just guard Josh Hart if you're going to get every offensive rebound. I mean, offensive rebounds are baskets. Offensive rebounds are, you know, the point per possession has to be like 1.4, 1.5. It's like an automatic points if you get an offensive board. So you got to be careful with that. I mean, that there are going to be some issues that the Spurs run into against the Knicks that they don't have answers for. And that is the case in every finals. These teams are too good at this point for you to be able to completely take somebody out of it. You know, the Pacers last year were a way more flawed team than I think this Knicks team is.
0: Oh, yeah, for
1: sure.
0: And
1: they took the Thunder to seven. The Thunder were healthy and playing out of their minds. You know, we thought that was one of the better rosters we've ever seen. So, no, I think we're in for a good series. I think this is going to be a fun one. And I'm really curious about the Mike Brown, Mitch Johnson chess match of it.
0: That's the first time
1: Mitch Johnson's ever been here. And he's obviously proven his worth throughout the playoffs. And I thought he outmaneuvered Mark Daynault for the most part in this last series. And I will see what he has for Mike Brown. But Mike Brown is a good coach. He's strange at times. You know, he's taken a lot of flack, and I think rightfully so, for having these stretches with neither Jalen Brunson or Kat on the floor. It's like you can stagger those guys, so one of them's already out there, but they're in the finals. It's hard to argue with the decisions he has made, especially with these runs that they've been on now for the last 11 games where they haven't lost.
0: Yeah, 11 in a row. And, you know, the matchup that I'm most intrigued to see is because I feel like OG Anunoby might be the perfect size and strength, the combination of size and strength and know-how, because he's been in the moment. He's going to be a nice guy that they can throw at Wemby from time to time that could cause issues. You can't put small guys on him. We learned that with Caruso.
1: Right. As good as Caruso is, you can't commit there because Wemby will score 40.
0: They ran pick and roll on the right wing in a game, and the ball came off towards the middle of the floor, and Wemby rolled down the middle into, I mean, he didn't even have his back turned. Mm-hmm. And he threw the lob up, and because nobody there was any bigger than Caruso, he just went up almost backwards and figured out a way to dunk it. So he will expose you if you put too small a guy on him. And I do believe you see him all the time before games taking hits. Mm-hmm. That's the kryptonite. That's how you get into his body and all those things. So, to me, that's going to be a fun one. I'm excited to watch OG and him battle.
1: And you can put Bridges on him for stretches because he's big enough and strong enough.
0: Use his quickness. Yep. Yeah, just different looks.
1: Yeah, so, and that's something that honestly, with the injuries that the Thunder had, especially with J-Dub, that they just didn't have that body. I mean, that J-Dub, obviously his offense, and he can get you 23 points a game. And, you know, when Chet's not on, which was the entire series, J-Dub carries the second scoring load. You know, they may have not even needed A.J. Mitchell if they had Jalen Williams out there. Maybe the Thunder win that series. It went to seven without him. So, very good point that they could have. OG defensively, is a better defensive player than Jalen Williams is. Jalen's a very good defensive player, but
0: you know,
1: OG's even better.
0: 10th in defensive player of the year this year. I didn't know there was a 10th.
1: But OG's crazy. I mean, he is one of the strongest, meanest, you know, smartest defensive players in the NBA. His issue is, again, being healthy and staying healthy. Well, if you're only playing four games a series, you're getting a lot of rest and you're going to be healthy. So now there's some dogs on this Knick team that are going to be really hard on San Antonio, and then some experience. I mean, OG has a title. OG won a title with Toronto. Jalen Brunson has made these deep playoff runs before. Kat has been in, you know, big playoff games before throughout his career. Some of this is still going to be new for San Antonio, and clearly they've been able to meet that moment throughout the Western Conference playoffs, and it just keeps getting ramped up. And that is the fun part of it. There are really fun legacies on the line in this series. You know, Jalen wins a title. Kat wins a title. Jordan Clarkson wins a title.
0: Like, I know, how cool is that?
1: In all honesty, I don't expect Jordan to play much in this series, but like, that becomes career defining. Like, this is the apex of your career. You've really reached, you know, the mountaintop, and not a lot of guys get there, and it really justifies Jalen Brunson's career and everything the Knicks have done, and even James Dolan ownership, which is, you know, very flawed. If San Antonio wins, like, it's the total arrival of the alien. Wemby is here, and he's here to stay. And, you know, I have doubts about his ability to stay healthy, but he instantly becomes one of the greatest players we've seen at their peak, and we may not even be close to his peak yet, but this run is as good as I've seen from any young player, certainly.
0: So it's not one of those finals you got to invent reasons to want to watch.
1: No, this is
0: that
1: not.
0: Happens sometimes.
1: Oh, this is not round four of the heavily favored Warriors against an undermanned LeBron Cavs team. Which
0: this
1: like
0: has got an intrigue.
1: It's cool. LeBron won one of those, but by the end, you were just like, oh, "Is this going to go four or five? The East stinks. Warriors are so much better than everybody." I don't think that's what we're walking into.
0: No, and you hit it on the head. The part I like about this, I mean, when you look at series, you got to go down. You know who all the high. You know, the high producing guys are, but it's guys 6, 7, 8.
1: Yep.
0: You know, who are those guys? And, you know, for the Knicks, you're talking about a guy like a tough guy, like Miles McBride, who's coming and played his
1: so
0: role.
1: So tough.
0: Guarded the ball, yep. Made open shots. Landry Shamet, who I love, Wichita State kid. You know, he makes timely shots, struggled a little bit in terms of his percentage.
1: Well, that's what the Thunder didn't have. The Thunder didn't have a Landry Shamet.
0: They didn't.
1: Who's just like, played perfect defense for 20 seconds, and then he was open for a three for a split second and knocked it down. And that entire possession, which we played perfectly, is gone because they scored 3 points. Like, you don't have that player in Oklahoma
0: City.
1: Just
0: to foil the plan.
1: Yeah, absolutely. Just the, like, absolute Hail Mary, back into the shot clock, shot maker. Hey, Jalen Brunson does it. Cat does it. But also, yeah, a guy like Landry Shamet can do it. We saw him do it against Cleveland in that late run in game one. Like, those are backbreakers. Those are absolute killers.
0: I think they need to put the clinic in San Antonio, where you have the battle of the former Jazz guys, Clarkson, flame on.
1: I would love personally to see Jordan get like a finals moment. I don't know if it's the end of the first half, someone's in foul trouble, Josh Hart can't be out there, he rolls an ankle, and Jordan has to come in for 4 minutes and has 5 points. Two offensive rebounds, gets a steal, and, you know, that gets that crowd going because that crowd doesn't take anything to get going in Madison Square Garden. They get hyped really quickly. Personally, I would love to see Jordan get a moment like that.
0: I loved his time here. He came at such a great time. And, you know, some guys like come that. And they like that. Some guys come and they're here and uh-huh. They're playing basketball.
1: Yeah, yeah.
0: This dude lived here.
1: And, yeah, absolutely.
0: And, you know, got out and about, got interviewed on the street. Anonymously, and they thought, you know, hey, let's ask this guy if he goes to many Jazz games. But I felt like he was a great teammate and easy to cheer for, easy to root for. He used to fly past me because I drive south,
1: mm-hmm.
0: and he lived down down that way uh-huh. too. And I knew it every time I'd get out of the radio, start driving, Lamborghini just right in the HOV lane. There goes Jordan.
1: We've not seen the last of Jordan in Utah. Probably we've seen the last of him as a Jazz man. Jordan will be back in Utah. We are going to see Jordan around this organization. We're going to see Jordan around the state. We're going to see Jordan on a motorcycle in southern Utah. Like, he's going to come back here and be a part of whatever he wants to be a part of. He's one of the most fascinating people I've ever met, but he's going to come back and have some Utah. He's got some Utah in his blood. He really soaked it in. He really bought into it.
0: And that's what we want here.
1: Absolutely.
0: Isn't that what we want?
1: Yep.
0: I mean, it's what makes the current day and age of college athletics a little weird because guys only come for a little while, but the one thing for sure, these Jazz guys come, they're loved up and they're part of the crew. And so, yeah, it's a Linux on one side against Clarkson on the other.
1: Why not Cam Boozer? We'll talk about that next. Stick around. Jake and Ben, 97.5, the KSL Sports Zone.
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7: The Management Minute is a service of the MBA program in the John M. Huntsman School of Business at Utah State University. I'm Professor Scott Hammond. Sweden is the leading European tech innovator by many measures, but it is also giving up screens in schools. Yes, going back to books. Whether or not this is a good idea is not for me to say, but it's clear that every time we embrace a new technology, we let go of something. Research says that current technology creates less social confidence, more anxiety about work, and a blurring of work and family values. Yes, we're more productive, but we sleep less and have higher stress. In my world, the cell phone has all but killed dinner conversation. Texting has killed voice conversation. AI brings targeted information fast, so I don't need to call my friends for advice or information. We can't put the genie of technology back into the bottle, but we can learn to manage it better. Learn more about the human side of enterprise with an MBA from Utah State University. Go to utahstatemba.com. I'm Scott Hammond. Hope to see you in one of our classes.
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0: 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Seemingly, from everything I've seen on social media, Jazz fans are really dialed in on AJ DiBonta and Darren Peterson. It is funny that a guy that was born here, whose dad played here, whose dad really has gone to bat for Utah a lot. We were just talking about Jordan Clarkson. Carlos Boozer's always defended his time in Utah, playing here, the fan base, etc. Who was by far the best player in college last year. Like, AJ was great. Darren was great. Cam was way better than both of those players and is 6 months younger than both of them. Does seem to get cast off a little bit. And what I would tell everybody from everybody I've talked to at the Jazz, outside of the Jazz, Cam Boozer is very seriously in the running to be the number two overall pick. Like, I'm a little surprised, I guess, is what I'm saying, that fans haven't quite bought in on Cam Boozer.
1: Well, I talk to the same people you do. I just get them after you. Ben's already called. But I would say the same thing, man. I think that there's a lot of reasons that this dude makes a ton of sense. You went into the context of his history and the fact his dad was here and he was born here. But we're talking about a guy that if you just start with a high skill level and a high IQ and with a modern like player today, you want him to be a little bit versatile and you want him to understand how to play the game, not run plays. You know, you want guys that have an innate ability to understand how the game's played. And this guy is elite in that area.
0: Yeah, he's going to think the game better than anybody else. Now, look, I love high basketball IQ, as does everybody.
1: But it doesn't hang the trophies.
0: I mean, Giannis, I don't know if Giannis has the highest basketball IQ. And that's not to say Giannis is dumb. By any means, he's not dumb. You know, LeBron might have the best basketball IQ we've ever seen, and it certainly helps him. LeBron still being 6'9" and 250 pounds and having a 40-inch vertical has actually probably been LeBron's best tool. Even with his perfect brain, maps the court, sees everything, is run into every situation, knows how to solve every problem, LeBron still being bigger, stronger, faster than everybody is better than if he had his same brain and was 6'3". LeBron can't be LeBron at 6'3". So it's not the end-all, be-all. You know, if you were to take 4 inches off of Giannis's height and up his brain, I'm not sure Giannis is as good of a player. So as great as Cam Boozer's brain is, I don't think that by itself should, you know, put him way above everybody else.
1: No, not at all. And I think that's where you look into. But to me, like, that is an important component because, to me, that is a guy that, you know, again, on the fly can basically, like you said, invert a ball screen and understand how to deal with it. So it is a piece of it, but I think that he's stellar in that area. And when I talk about that, like that is what set Jokic apart.
0: Yeah, absolutely.
1: Certainly not his, he's big and everything, but what sets him apart is seeing everything. And so I think that's one piece. And then his physicality and ability to score the basketball, whether it be inside or, you know, the way he shot the ball from three, which is, it's a must now with your bigs. Yeah, you can't roll guys out there to not be able to shoot it.
0: Yeah.
1: And he definitely does that. And then the third piece, you know, the versatility piece, can he do things other guys don't do or can't do? And the answer is yes. He, as you said, can initiate ball screen, where he's coming off the ball screen, making decisions, making the defense either forced to figure out how to handle that and stay together or switch it. And like I said, the drawbacks to switching, you've got big on small and big with a versatile ability to get to the basket. He's got a way to get there. So I think you put those all in a bucket. I mean, Boozer has a lot of appeal.
0: Considering, I think the average coaching length in the NBA is like 3.5 years. Guys just don't keep jobs very long. Now, I think Will's going to be with the Jazz a lot longer than that. I would be really curious to hear who of these guys Will likes. Because I would imagine if you're a coach, and Will has talked about it a lot, you've done every Jazz pre, half, and post game show, you hear Will Hardy saying, I can't call a timeout every possession to fix it. Like, that's the Cam Boozer hack.
1: Correct.
0: He knows what's wrong and he knows how to fix it on the fly without having to have the coach stop everybody and tell him. Cam tells everybody. Cam recognizes it and sees it and fixes it, so you don't have to wait for the end of the 8-0 run to call a timeout and say, like, okay, what's going wrong here? Like, ideally, Cam is smart enough to put people in the right spot to fix it, or to know where to, you know, make the adjustments that he needs to. You know, I felt the same way about Con Knipple last year, which is, you know, Will Hardy has talked so much about play hard and pass. It's like, well, that's Con Knipple. I mean, the reason Con's an unbelievable shooter, don't get me wrong, but everything else he does allows his shooting to shine. The things that Cam Boozer is elite at right now, rebounding, passing, those all shine because he is so smart otherwise, and then the shooting's going to continue to get better and better. All of that is going to burst because he is so smart, you know, and that's what's going to make his game translate so well. The question, though, and I've had this told to me from people I trust who know the draft far better than I do, is honestly, you're drafting Cam more because of his floor than his ceiling. And I do think there are people who want the ceiling, the perfect outcome of AJ DiBonso or Darren Peterson, just more than they want the perfect outcome for Cam Boozer.
1: Yeah. And so that's why I said earlier, like, there are, you know, the things we can sit here and talk about these guys, they do great, the things that they don't do well. And all of the stuff in the margins, we're not really privy to. And, mm-hmm. and that's where the Jazz get to dig in. But I would not be disappointed in any way if it fell that Boozer was coming here for all the reasons we talked about. The passing piece to me is, you know, I throw that into the IQ. He sees the game.
0: Yeah.
1: And in a day and age where you can counter a lot of pressure and a lot of scheme by, you know, short rolling and throwing it to a big to make decisions, man, this guy, he's the ultimate at that. So a lot of really great things, certainly some drawbacks. People talk about his athleticism, mm-hmm. right?
0: Not it's being real, elite. Yeah.
1: He is a little bit pigeonholed in terms of who he guards mm-hmm. out on the floor. But, you know, again, every one of these guys, you know, AJ, they're going to talk about not being able to consistently shoot the three, being so ball dominant. And DP's certainly got a cloud hanging of creatine hanging over his head.
0: Yeah.
1: So that's where these guys make their money, and it's all in the margins that we're not privy to.
0: You know, Tom Brady allowed the Patriots to avoid salary cap hell for so long because he would elevate a Wes Welker. He would elevate all these guys who otherwise on other teams are just not as important. They're just not as valuable. But when you have somebody, again, who has all the answers, Tom Brady had seen everything, thought the game at such an absurdly high level, despite the fact that he had very clear physical limitations. He couldn't run at all, couldn't roll out, even as the league moved that way. He could solve the equation and turn average players and really elevate their game. That's what Cam Boozer probably is going to be able to do in the NBA, which is the same thing you have been able to see from Jokic, which is like, actually, not all of these players he's had around him in Denver have been elite superstars. Like, credit Aaron Gordon for getting a lot better, but Aaron Gordon also went and got to play next to Jokic and all of a sudden was getting the ball exactly where he needs it every single time. Well, Aaron Gordon didn't dramatically change everything in his game. He became a way better shooter, but also Jokic is hitting him with the ball at the right spot, at the right time, when he's wide open, every single time. Okay, well, his job's really easy. You know, Jamal Murray, there were real discussions like, is Jamal Murray the worst second best player of all time on a championship team?
1: Yeah.
0: Right?
1: Yeah.
0: Like, how many other guys could have had that Jamal Murray role and still won a title? It's like, it's a huge number because that's how good Jokic was. And I will tell you, I had somebody specifically who I trust say, Boozer is more likely to become Jokic than AJ is to become Jason Tatum. That's a pretty strong endorsement.
1: Oh, yeah, for sure. No,
0: that betting on Cam Boozer with this Jazz team is actually a bet on everybody around him, that he can Walker better, that he could make Jaren Jackson Jr. better, or Lowry better, and Ace better, and Keontae better. He improves all of those guys by making their life so much easier, and that's his value.
1: Yeah, it's going to be so intriguing. We're going to be hanging out that night covering it. You'll be back at the draft, but we'll have a show on the air that night, and I'm excited. We'll get you out there, get the lay of the land, what's going on. And but to me, the Jazz, I guess to answer your question in a roundabout way, we got right back to it. I am at a spot right now where the work's being done. We're drafting in a position we haven't been in for so long, right? And we just got to wait one pick. So let's see what Washington does and trust the work. One thing I'll say on Boozer, his character, from everything I've heard, is beyond reproach. Yep. This is a kid is dialed into becoming the best player he can be, and that's something you want to see in guys too.
0: Yep.
1: So, man, I'm like you, get different feels every day, but it just tells me I don't think anybody quite knows what's what's coming down the pipeline yet.
0: Coach, thanks for hanging out.
1: It was a pleasure. It was easy. Thank you.
0: We will talk to you as soon as we can.
1: Christian's way nicer the way he talks to you than the way Lloyd does to us.
0: Yeah, so Lloyd's harsh.
1: I'm going to file a memorandum or something.
0: Mitch Harper joins us next. 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

0: Jake and Ben, 97.5, the KSL Sports Zone. Very happy Tuesday to everybody out there. Let's welcome in our BYU insider joining us on the air link. So if you're watching on YouTube, you can see him. It is Mitch Harper. What's going on, Mitch?
1: Oh, nothing much, Ben. Just, you know, enjoying a little bit of slower period. Summer settling in with the kids. So they're at the house all the time, and they've got summer camps coming up. So busy in that sense, where it's a little bit different with more of the kids' side, with them not being in school anymore now. But thick of the off season now for sure when it comes to the world of BYU and college sports.
0: Mitch, what was the vibe at the Big 12 spring meetings you were at last week? Does it feel optimistic? Does it feel like everyone's looking at, you know, college football playoff expansion? Does it feel like nobody really knows what the future holds? What did you sense?
1: Frustration with the lack of clear rules in the NCAA. These coaches get really frustrated with that, and administrators too, where any rule that is put into place, it seems like it can get sued in court, and temporary restraining order can get it dropped, and nothing can hold. So then no one knows really what the rules are. And when you have a full year of rev share and it's supposed to be a hard cap, yet many schools are blowing past that cap, there's frustration. But from the Big 12 side, I think there's still some optimism about the future of the league, in large part because of their media partnerships, ESPN and Fox primarily. A lot of exposure and promotion on the basketball side in the first year of the media rights deal. But they have a connection with CBS and NBC and TNT Sports. They have really all the five major sports linear properties that also have digital streaming platforms they've got a connection to. And the vibe coming out of those meetings is that that is the top priority items 1, 2, 3, 4, and 5 for Commissioner Brett Yormark to tackle every single day to add value, to strengthen their chances. So when January 2030 hits, the Big 12 can strike it big and get an even more lucrative media rights deal that can position them to be trying to close that gap with the Big Ten and SEC.
0: Yeah, having covered the second half of the Pac-12's run post-expansion, it always felt like they were swimming and there was a sense that a shark was not that far behind them. And I don't think, you know, I certainly didn't see the USC-UCLA bomb that they dropped to leave for the Big Ten, you know, a couple years before it happened, or a year before it happened, you know, so swiftly killing the Pac-12. But it always felt like there was some existential threat. I don't feel that about the Big 12. Do you get the sense that that is a sense I should have, or that people within the Big 12 have a feeling that there is somebody always trying to kill it and that they have to be playing defense?
1: No, because the commissioner, Brett Yormark, one thing I will say about him, he's still learning, I think, college sports, and sometimes his maybe reactionary takes and stances on BYU should have been in the college football playoff. Maybe say that in December, but I don't think he's ever going to be caught flat-footed, especially when it comes to media rights and conference expansion. And I think that gives the Big 12 a chance to be successful long-term. Now, does it dissolve in 2031? I don't think it would, but you never know. When those media rights hit, it's always a possibility. But to your point, you know, comparing it to the latter years with Larry Scott and George Klyavkov in the Pac-12, no, it's nothing like that. And honestly, I think it is pretty collaborative still in the Big 12 with the school presidents, the athletic directors, and a little bit of the, maybe not security, but the feeling of strength in the Big 12 is that they're not necessarily the top targets or potential conference expansion right now. So it's almost like look in the room and say, we got to just strengthen this thing to the best of our abilities right now. Texas Tech has injected a lot of life into that, that you can still be, you can reinvent yourself into becoming a powerhouse in these sports. And you're seeing it with softball tonight, with college softball, football. Texas Tech has taken a massive jump, and BYU is really stepping up its resources and commitment. So I think the Big 12's, all things considered, in a pretty good position. They didn't announce the net distribution for each of the teams. They just announced gross revenue for the first year in the media rights, which was $710 million, a record for the league. We'll see what the what it ends up being per team. BYU will be a full share for the first time since joining the league, which will be a huge windfall of money compared to what BYU dealt with 5 or 6 years ago as a football independent. So it's a pretty solid times for the Big 12 right now. It's just kind of between now and 2030, starting to win at a really, you know, high level. Playoffs, Final Fours, that's the challenge in front of the league.
0: Who do you think's happiest about being in the Big 12 right now? Because it could be, there could be a lot of ways to approach it. I'm curious, being at the spring meetings, we're going to be at Big 12 Media Days coming up here in July. Kind of your perspective on that.
1: In the in-state schools?
0: No, I think in general, of all the schools, who do you think's like really happy to be there? And it could be an in-state school, absolutely.
1: Yeah, I think BYU for sure is one of them. Definitely. I think BYU is thrilled with the opportunity. I think Texas Tech, too. You know, Joey McGuire is he is the real deal behind the mic. Like you, there was a expectation that he was ready to have some remarks about Texas. So that's why it was no surprise that that was the first question from the assembled media, which was invite only on the media. So, you know, very fortunate to get to go to that event and be invited to cover that event. Very select on that front. And so when he sounded off about Texas and Texas Tech playing in week one, I thought it was fantastic. But I think Texas Tech's really enjoying being in the Big 12 because they're now the face of the league. And they've got a chance to do things that only Oklahoma has done on the football side, win back-to-back titles. And so I think they're really enjoying it. You know, I think also Arizona State, in terms of the four corner schools, I think Arizona State has become one of the best athletic departments in the Big 12 since they joined, where they were kind of really an afterthought in the Pac-12. Mm-hmm. They have been a lightning rod of success in the Big 12. And you go into the Olympic sports, they've won a lot of championships, and football's already got a title, and they were in the playoff, and Kenny Dillingham is what he talks about, activating the Valley. He's got people that are boosters donating big money because Michigan came calling for him. They held that off like Kalani and BYU with Penn State. They keep Kenny Dillingham, and I think there's even better days ahead. I think Arizona State could be one of the big sleepers in the league this year. I mean, they had a playoff bid with Sam Levitt when no one knew who he was. It wouldn't shock me if the Sun Devils were knocking on the doorstep of Arlington again this year. So those are the three that come to mind. I'm sure there are others. Like I think TCU enjoys the Big 12, but I think that it's just this feeling of everyone wants to just level it up and become the clear cut top dog. And that right now is appearing to be Texas Tech and to a lesser extent BYU on the football side, but they got to break through and start winning.
0: And I, you know, I think that's relevant, and maybe it's just the teams that are playing best, and BYU and Texas Tech and Arizona State over the last few years have probably been the best teams in the pack or in the Big 12. So it would make sense that they're the happiest, because I would have said 2 years ago at Big 12 Media Day, it felt like Colorado might have been the happiest team. So, you know, that is a good reminder of what drives athletic departments. Again, it's the success of your football team and how well they're operating. And those three teams are all doing exceptionally well along those lines. As an unaffiliated college football sports fan or just college football fan, I'm in favor of a smaller playoff. If I were the fan of a specific team or if I was a college football head coach, I would want an expanded playoff because I want more access to it and it makes my job safer. Do you get the sense that inside the Big 12, there's kind of a unanimous feeling on college football expansion or playoff expansion?
1: Definitely. They want a 24-team playoff. And honestly, that's what they should want. And, you know, it's a radical thought compared to what we grew up with college football to possibly have a 24-team playoff. But I think that's the direction they need to continue to push for, because in the 12-team format, you're going to be probably just a one-bid league every time, unless maybe you start winning games in that playoff. But even then, I think that's naive, because it just seems like you can't make up any ground on these programs. I mean, even Indiana, who was fantastic in the playoff, I think they had a non-conference of an FCS team, Old Dominion, and Kennesaw State, yet no one batted an eye mm-hmm. about the Hoosiers and their strength. And yes, they were fantastic in the playoff and they delivered. But, you know, if anyone in the Big 12 had that non-conference, imagine the talking points, the narrative. It's already happening with Texas Tech. And Toe hasn't even met Leather. And everyone's saying it's the weak schedule. Same with Notre Dame outside the Big Ten and SEC. So for some reason, the talking heads in college football can't seem to wrap their mind that the talent is spreading out more than ever before. There's more money being put into these rosters than ever before across the Power Four and to some extent the Group of Six as well. And what's the downside of everyone maybe saying, you know what, if we do this and this and this, we're going to have a chance to play for a national championship. And I think that could do a world of good for college football. And if the SEC and the Big Ten are so much better than the Big 12, the ACC and the Group of Six, well, let's play it out on the field. Let's see how it goes. Now, I think the Big 12 should be pushing for automatic qualifiers coming out of the spring meetings. Brett Yormark said that he does not want automatic qualifiers. He wants 23 at-large bids and one AQ given to the highest-ranked Group of Six. To me, if I was the Big 12, I would want four automatic qualifiers from each of the Power Four leagues, and then the at-large can probably be all of the SEC and Big Ten, and then have maybe two automatic qualifiers to the Group of Six. That, to me, would be, I think, the path the Big 12 should push for, because then you're guaranteeing that this is going to be settled. This debate of who's the best conference, it will truly be settled in the postseason. Right now, it's not. And the bowl season, too, I think has got to be something that gets eliminated outside of the Rose Bowl and the Sugar Bowl and the semifinals and then the national championship. If you want to rotate that, sure. But I think you got to get rid of the bowl system. In many respects, because if you can have home field throughout the playoff, I think that injects a lot of interest into these late season games, because the talking points are, well, what's it going to do with the regular season? Well, if undefeated Ohio State, and I point to them because they've just always been good my whole life, if they're undefeated going into the final week against Michigan, they're going to definitely, one, win that game, want to win that game because it's Michigan, but two, because they want to get the number one seed and have home field at the horseshoe up until the semifinals. I think that's the piece that needs to really be structured in this playoff, is don't have three or four straight rounds of asking fans to travel to these sterile NFL stadiums. These bowl games don't have the tradition that they once did, except for the Rose Bowl. Outside of that, all of them are in different venues than we once knew them to be with. So it's like if you had home field to attach to this, that would make it huge. And if you want to still have some NIT style bowl games, sure, I guess. But to me, just if you don't make the playoff, season's over and start game planning for the transfer portal season. And it already is that way to begin with already, especially with the January transfer portal. The 2014 playoff can be fantastic. And it's just, but they got to get all the logistics nailed down and make sure that they're getting as much money as possible from that playoff. And that's where I have some real questions of how this is going to shake out, because as Brett Yormark told me in my one-on-one with him, is that the Big Ten and the SEC ultimately hold the pen, and they're the ones that sign off on this. The Big 12 and the ACC have their voice heard, and he feels like it has truly been heard, but they hold the pen ultimately. And that's what raises some questions about, will these desires from the Big 12 ultimately be fulfilled in this next format?
0: Mitch Harper's our guest, KSL Sports. I do love the idea of expanding the season, the in-conference season to 10 games. I love the idea of that. I hope we see it. You were just talking about how lame Indiana's non-conference schedule was. We've seen lame non-conference schedules in the Big 12. Yes, Texas Tech wants to play a tougher non-conference schedule. I hope we see it. Do you think that's possible to get done before 2030?
1: Yes. You know, if the 2014 playoff happens, you know, it could be on the table for 2028. I talked to the Big 12 football chief officer, Scott Draper, and we discussed the future of the conference schedules, because after 2027, the schedule matrix is up and it's all kind of up in the air as to what it's going to look like from 2028 to, I would in theory expect 2031. Because that's the final year of the media rights. Between those 4 years, as Scott Draper told me, everything's on the table. And that includes 10 conference games. And within those 10 conference games, permanent opponents. And now that you're seeing some little bit of history developed in the 16-team league, you know, I point, if you're BYU, obviously Utah, that's already a protected rivalry. Throw in Arizona State. Maybe you get TCU. Maybe it's Texas Tech. Every year you can bank on that and elevate, you know, the media profile. Because right now with the schedule matrix as it was, they were kind of trying to just get everyone to every venue and see what might work. As these matchups are developing and the history and the intensity is developing, now we're, you know, it's unfortunate we don't see BYU and Texas Tech this year in the regular season. The same could be said last year when BYU and Arizona State didn't get a rematch in Provo. It'll happen this year, but it's not with Sam Levitt and Scadaboo and that whole crew. So I think that that's going to be something that will be on the table as well. I think with the 10 conference games, though, it's got to be kind of a universal understanding. You ditch the FCS game.
0: Yeah.
1: And that's where it starts to, you know, tap into the football ecosystem where the food chain, if you will, you're maybe hurting the FCS programs, you know, that get to fund their the cliche weight rooms. But those paychecks are huge. Yeah. And for those FCS programs, and you take that away, what happens to those programs in terms of their budgets and things like that? And does that become the norm in the Big 10, the Big 12? So that's where maybe big picture questions happen. But to me, it's like that makes all the sense in the world. And that elevates the media rights value by having, you know, an extra Big 12 game. Because honestly, it's nice in theory to say, let's have more non-conference space. These SEC and Big 10 teams aren't scheduling these Big 12 programs. I mean, BYU and Utah have experienced it for so many years. The headaches of trying to get these programs to these venues, because the narrative kind of gets dispelled. I remember Utah playing Florida. That SEC speed did not show up against Utah in Salt Lake. And Utah pretty much hammered that team. And yeah, Same can be said when BYU hosted USC in 2019. So, I mean, there's these programs that have always been labeled as the chosen ones, yet they get out here. And then a little bit of that, those myths get dispelled. So, but what I'm saying is, like, these programs don't travel here often.
0: Yeah.
1: So play the interconference games, try to get two non-conference games, maybe a group of six and one
0: I think we lost Mitch, but it is we've had Mitch for 20 minutes. We'll let Mitch go. I think he's exactly right. I would love to see it. I don't think you're going to get better scheduling from the SEC or the Big Ten deciding they want to jump on and join. So if you can add an extra conference game, start playing meaningful games earlier in the season when other conferences are still playing. Yeah, the FCS schools, whatever the directional state colleges that they want to play, you actually have something worth tuning in for, worth watching. You're going to see your ratings go up. So I love the idea of that, and I think it would be an ambitious but smart move. And certainly you worry about what would happen with the FCS schools if they are not playing them. Can you bring in a preseason game? Can you, you know, I know a lot of coaches have been in favor of that, opportunities to play some of those teams. Maybe that's a way to bridge the gap a little bit more and still get some money in their pockets, even if it's, you know, not maybe what it once was. And unfortunately, and I hate to say this because I think this is what has fed the entire system failing or looking like it's beginning to fail, is you do have to look out for yourself. I wish everybody was looking out for everybody else in college sports and everybody was helping one another and making sure that the future product of the sport was healthy, but that's not the case. Everyone's looking out for themselves, and if you can get up to 10 games, I think that's a good advantage for the conference if they can do it, even if it hurts the FCS, unfortunately. All right, we'll get to the top three stories at KSLSports.com. Coming up next, stick around, Jake and Ben, 97.5, the KSL Sports Zone.
2: And now, a look at traffic from the KSL Traffic Center.
3: Eastbound I-80 is hitting a slow spot going toward the mountains. That's after 2300 East, but before the Foothill Drive exit. And there's northbound and southbound slowing on I-15 between the Bangerter and Bluffdale exits to start your afternoon drive. Hey, the Ute Stampede Rodeo and Extreme Bulls is back. 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
6: So all of us are fired up about the draft, but everything happens so quickly because then you have free agency that hits immediately. How about adding talent through trade acquisitions or free agency? How much of that do you anticipate?
7: Definitely some. It's hard to anticipate exactly how much, but we'll try to be aggressive, appropriately aggressive, in adding and making our team better. We could go a few different directions to address some of the weaknesses, and some of that will be determined by which position we draft. We've got a lot of work to do. Teams in the West are really good, and the rules will be different next year. So there'll be a lot of changes. It'll be a lot more competitive, and we're very aware that we got to take a big jump here in a lot of different ways.
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9: As a pedestrian, it can feel like getting home safely is the final boss. Now, here's how to max your stats and take zero damage. 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

Big Band 97.5, the KSL Sports Zone. Jake Scott out for the week. Rolling solo for the rest of the hour. And coming up at 4 o'clock, Cole Bagley, Utah Mammoth Insider, is going to join us for the entire hour. We'll talk about the Stanley Cup playoffs, get a preview of what he expects to see. We're also, what, 2 weeks out from the NHL draft? 3 weeks out from the NHL draft? It's not that far away from now. Where the Mammoth do still have a first-round pick. What does Cole see there? He's also doing a nice ranking of every Utah Mammoth player in the season they had so far. We'll talk about some of the players he's ranked. Plus, what to expect coming up for the team. Who has a chance to make the roster? There's no more Mammoth players playing in the Memorial Cup. They were all eliminated, but what does that mean? How did they play? And

0: D.C. in San Antonio. I'll be curious. I wonder if a young team like the Spurs would honestly, weirdly, rather start the series in New York. San Antonio was able to go on the road at Oklahoma City and steal game one. There's a little bit of the, they're so young, they're so naive, they don't know that they're supposed to lose these games. So you go out there and you play a little bit freer on the road, you know, and look, you want to have game seven at home. You want to have the advantage. Maybe you feel like there's a huge advantage playing in San Antonio in general. I don't know if that's true. Obviously, OKC was able to go and get a game there. I'd be curious if they would just go and you rip the Band-Aid off and you play in New York. And if you come out with a stinker, it's fine. You're in, the series hasn't started yet because you haven't lost a game and you haven't blown home court advantage. I think the Knicks, you know, how they come out is going to be the big question. Obviously, they came out extraordinarily rusty against the Cleveland Cavaliers and needed that huge 20-point comeback over the final 8 minutes of the fourth quarter to have a chance to go for the sweep, and they did. They got that in game one and then really controlled the rest of the series. I'll be curious how they come out in this game on the road in San Antonio. I suspect they won't be as rusty as they were against Cleveland, but they could be, and they've been off for a very long period, and it's hard to kind of get back into that mode while we saw San Antonio playing at the highest level on Saturday night. So they're going to be ready to turn around and play again on Wednesday. So I'm very curious to see how that dynamic playing in San Antonio, where suddenly San Antonio is the favorite, you know, Christian, they haven't been the favorite to this point. Now they have in their first couple of series, but you know, they struggled at times with Minnesota and eventually escaped with the victory. They were not the favorite to beat Oklahoma City, even if we'd seen how well they played and were playing with all this confidence. I do think there was a freedom because if they lost that series, who cares? Now they're the favorite going into the series. I wonder if they're going to play a little more tightly.
1: Yeah, it's one thing to have no expectations going in, right? You go into the Thunder series and it's like, okay, it's not the Spurs time yet. It's still
0: they're ahead of schedule.
1: Yeah, they're ahead of schedule. It's the Thunder dynasty. You know, better luck next year, Wembanyama, right? You'll be the MVP next year. It'll be your time to shine. It's okay if you lose this series.
0: Right.
1: And then you beat OKC and you go to the finals, and now it's like, okay, all these expectations are on you. And then you do think about, okay, Wembanyama's only in his third year. Steph Castle, very young. Dylan Harper, a rookie. Outside of that, I think nobody else on this team outside of De'Aaron Fox has ever played in the playoffs before. Mm-hmm. So, I mean,
0: that's really
1: nobody
0: playing.
1: That's really playing, yeah. Right? So eventually you feel like that has to catch up to you, right?
0: And yeah, if you come out, and again, I'm not sure I've ever seen a young player more prepared for this moment than what we've seen from Wemby, right? He answers the moment. He loves the moment. He lives up to the moment. He's not shied away. He has not had the Chet game that just like, oh, I'm going to mentally check out of this. Like, it does seem like he's fully dialed in, and that's what's so amazing about him. That's what he's been so incredible doing. And I know Tim Duncan won a title in his second season in the NBA. There have been good young players, but at this level where he is so clearly the best player, he's so clearly the reason that they are here, while those San Antonio teams were loaded with veterans. I do think Wemby's going to be up for the moment. Will Steph Castle, will Dylan Harper, will some of these other players that have to step up and fill a bigger role be able to do that? That's a big question for me. And then how the Knicks respond. The Knicks aren't playing with house money either. They haven't been to the finals. They've got to take advantage of this opportunity. So there is definitely pressure on New York to come out and win, but we are in this weird spot where, despite the fact that they are playing at an A++ level and dominating everybody, and yes, I get it's the East, but they are dominating these teams. They should be playing really free, and now they're the underdog. This is not a bad situation to put the Knicks in. In fact, I'm not sure you could have drawn up a better point or position for the Knicks to find themselves in before game one. Outside of, oh, they're playing a team that randomly got to the finals that didn't belong because there was a slew of injuries. And that could apply a little bit to San Antonio, though San Antonio's healthy. Having the Knicks playing this well and still being the underdog, so the pressure's not all on their shoulders, it's not a bad spot to be in. We've seen a lot of teams succeed with that opportunity historically. So looking at this finals, I think we're in for a long series. I think it's going to go at least six. I hope it goes seven. I think you're going to have a lot of different storylines like we saw in this last series, kind of weave in and out, and big games and no-show games. I think that's what I'm most curious about. And then You're not going to stop.

0: stop Wemby. And I think everyone knows you're not going to stop Wemby. And yes, you always have to adjust for him and cater to what he does. I'll be curious how much the Knicks shape their game around stopping one of Dylan Harper or Steph Castle. Do you feel like if you can stop one of those guys, because you're not going to cut the head off the snake, but if you can stop one of those other guys, specifically, I would think Steph Castle would be the name. Is that enough? Is that enough to get you a victory? And are you able to do it? That's what I'm really curious about, because all three of their top players now seemingly in San Antonio, I thought had very good series against the Thunder. Can the Knicks stop that?
1: And you almost trust that, you know, Dylan Harper's a rookie.
0: Yeah.
1: And Steph Castle, also very young, but Dylan Harper's a rookie. And some of those Thunder games, right, he kind of underwhelmed. But then there were other games where he had performances that you shouldn't be having as a rookie. So yeah, you almost hope that he is going to have those rookie games. And especially when the games get to the Garden, right, and the environment gets to you, you almost expect that to kind of take him out anyway. So then, yeah, just kind of become stopping Steph Castle, who really is kind of the facilitator of that Spurs offense.
0: Dylan Harper, and rightfully so, he deserves a lot of love for how he played, especially in that game one. You remember that instant classic. He had 24 points, 11 rebounds, 6 assists, and 7 steals. He was absolutely insane in that game one, and he had to start both of those games because there was no De'Aaron Fox. He comes off the bench after that, and while he's still playing very well, including shooting 46% from three, it's crazy. He averaged 9.6 points, 5.4 rebounds, and 2.8 assists. Like, yeah, does he all of a sudden not hit half of his threes? He was knocking down 1.2 of his 2.6. You know, does that get cut in half? Does the pressure get to him? Does playing in New York get to him? Does that, you know, he misses a couple and has a bad night and doesn't have that huge momentum starter like he had in game one against San Antonio? What does that do to his confidence? What does that do to his game? I think that's one of the things I'm going to be watching. And Steph Castle has also shot the ball extraordinarily well, despite the fact that kind of hasn't historically been a terrific three-point shooter. But in the playoffs so far, he is shooting 36% from three. You know, what happens if that drops to 32%, which doesn't seem drastic, but those are a couple of those big shots in the fourth quarter that really change the outcome of a game. So that's what I'm going to be watching for. Very excited for this one to get started. What's next?
1: Number two, the Stanley Cup Finals begin tonight.
0: Christian, do we think Mammoth fans are rooting for Vegas or rooting for Carolina?
1: This one's a little interesting. We were talking about, to a similar point, like, should Mammoth fans feel like they should be here because they played the Vegas Golden Knights so closely?
0: I mean, as well as anybody has so far.
1: Right, but ultimately I landed on no, because this Vegas team is not the same team that played Utah, because it's been essentially 2 months, two more months under Coach Tortorella that they've had. Remember, they were only with him for 8 regular season games.
0: Yeah, that's crazy.
1: So having that extra 2 months to learn that system and learn from the new coach and become accustomed to that, I mean, you can tell in just the way that Mitch Marner is playing, right? Ultimately, though, to answer your question, I don't think Utah fans would be cheering for Vegas because they're kind of the bad boys of the NHL, at least right now.
0: I don't think they made any friends here.
1: No, not at all.
0: In that series.
1: Right, and there's definitely some sort of rivalry brewing between the Mammoth and the Golden Knights. So I'd say no.
0: I'm excited to see how this series plays out, because I think there's an argument Carolina's been playing better than anybody so far in the playoffs, in the Stanley Cup playoffs. And Vegas's pathway has been, I think people thought they had an easy start. I think a lot of fans expected them to beat the Mammoth because of the inexperience in Utah. And then the Ducks were a pretty good draw after they were able to knock off McDavid. I think that's probably what the preference was for Vegas. Nobody saw them sweeping Colorado. So, you know, while Carolina's stats statistically have been, you know, maybe the best so far in the playoffs and the relative ease that they've had marching through to the Stanley Cup Finals, Vegas hasn't had the most difficult run and then played maybe the most impressive series, sweeping Colorado. So, yeah, I'm curious to see how those two dynamics end up playing out tonight. We're going to have Cole Bagley coming in to preview Stanley Cup playoffs and talk all things Mammoth coming up at 4 o'clock, so about 20 minutes from right now. What's next?
1: Number three, Real Salt Lake named in a $100 million hazing lawsuit yesterday.
0: Yeah, this is a bizarre story, and we're actually going to talk to Greg Skordis about this coming up at 5:30. Former RSL goalkeeper who joined the team as a 15-year-old, Jeffrey Duznup, or 16, excuse me, when he joined the team, is claiming that he was abused, sexually abused, and not taken care of by the coaches as far as managing his health, and has levied a $100 million lawsuit against the organization for physical, sexual, and emotional abuse. Again, we will break this down further, but it has to do with nudity in the locker room, and then, yeah, being forced to play through a shoulder injury that caused some PTSD, in his words. That says basically ruined his career and ended his career. So we'll talk to Greg Skordis more about that and what it means for the organization. I mean, it includes some current players on the team. Justin Glad is still on the team, and he's named in this conversation or in this lawsuit. So going to be curious how this plays out, if we've seen anything like this before, and maybe some of the areas where either RSL could be found culpable or not. Greg Skordis will join us coming up at 5:30 to break down everything happening in this lawsuit, but certainly not the type of distraction seems dismissive, not the type of story you want to be hanging over your organization during the World Cup break while they've been playing so well so far this season. So we'll talk to Skordis about that. When we come back, it's time for the Audio Vault. A couple of interesting pieces of sound about AJ DeBonta and Cam Boozer. Stick around. More Jake and Ben coming up next. 97.5, the KSL Sports Zone.
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0: Jake and Ben, 97.5, the KSL Sports Zone. 2 weeks from today is the NBA draft. I thought that was the perfect time to open the audio vault and check around with what some of the national reports are saying about the top of the draft, where the Utah Jazz are picking number 2 overall. And I think what we're recognizing at this point is nobody knows what to expect. I truly believe that. Now, maybe Washington will tip their cap. Maybe we'll get a better understanding of what the Jazz are looking at. I've beaten the streets. I've tried to figure out who I think the Jazz are targeting, and I've heard a lot of different things, and some contradict others. So I'm not confident in saying, oh, I think AJ is the top of the Jazz's board, or Darren's the top of the Jazz's board, or Cam Boozer is the top of the Jazz's board, because I've heard a lot of different things. But some national reports that have emerged really over the last 72 hours or so, including this from Jonathan Givony on maybe the case for Cam Boozer going higher than some people expect.
1: 100% of them have Cam Boozer at number 1 at the top of their draft model. That's not just because of what he did in college, where he was the most productive player in college basketball by a mile at 18 years old, but also dating back to what he did in high school, as well as at the FIBA level. Cam Boozer has been the best player in every setting that he's competed on since he was 14 years old, and that goes a long ways with the analytics models, and for good reason, because he is an exceptional talent, and I think he's going to be a 20-10 guy from day one, and I think he's even going to make a run potentially at being an all-star as a rookie. That's my take.
0: That might be a little bit of a stretch. I do think he's the front runner to be the rookie of the year as long as he doesn't land in Utah, and that's not a shot at the Jazz. I just mean, I don't see a pathway to him getting enough playing time in Utah, whoever it is, AJ DiBonsa, Darren Peterson, Cam Boozer, to be able to put up the numbers it requires to become a rookie of the year. Whereas whoever Washington drafts, or whoever Memphis drafts, or whoever Chicago drafts, is probably going to average 28, 30 minutes a game. And I don't know if you're going to see that from anybody who lands in Utah. But talking about Cam Boozer there, and I think some important context, is he is talking specifically about the analytics models, the analytics draft models, which, by the way, to paint a picture, may in some instances have a greater influence on front offices than the scouts do. Because again, the scouts will go out and watch every game and see everybody and like this and not like that, and be into certain players and see certain flaws or things they do love or don't love, and they get, they're around it all the time. Well, honestly, Austin Ainge can't be at as many games as these regional scouts or these college scouts or these international scouts. He can't. He's got too many responsibilities here. Now, he's sure on the road constantly, but he has not seen these guys as often as some of the scouts I'm sure have for the Jazz or for other teams. And they can then in that point, and I don't know if Austin does this. This is his, only his second year in the draft with the Jazz. They can then tend to lean on the analytics models and say, well, what do the analytics models say? I don't have what I may perceive as a bias towards what the players you're seeing is, because you've been in the arena with them more than I have. What do the analytics models say? And I do think there was also something to be said of those models, and I'm curious how much they change from organization to organization. I think we're going to have Austin on the show this week. I'd love to ask him that. But if you were to bring an analytics model forward that accurately predicted who 8 of the last 10 best players in the draft were going to be over the last 8 seasons and say, look, my model hits 80% of the time on the right guy. Why are you not trusting it, especially when you have these 3 guys who are so tightly ranked together, and one of them analytically jumps out way more than the other and matches what your previous analytics have said of who the best players are going to be? Why wouldn't you weigh that heavily? So I do think what Jonathan Givony is saying there has a lot of credence. Where I would push back a little bit, though, with the, oh, his game is so advanced, and I'm a big Cam Boozer fan, but where, he's so polished and analytically he does all these things. When you are as good as AJ DiBonsa, or you are as good as Darren Peterson, the ability to catch up to the guys ahead of you, like Cam Boozer, is far easier than asking a Cody Williams, who doesn't have, a number one elite skill, to catch up to them. That becomes almost impossible. But when you're a truly elite game-changing scorer and athlete like AJ DiBonsa is, catching up and closing the gap between Cam's passing and AJ's passing is actually not this monumental climb. He may never fully eclipse him, But there are things that Cam's never going to be able to fully eclipse AJ in either. Or when you're a 10 out of 10 shooter, the way Darren Peterson is, and the gravity you hold, well, that changes the dynamic of a floor in a different way, but with a similar effect to what Cam Boozer does with his passing and his vision. So it's easier to close some of those gaps, even if Cam is significantly further ahead at this point, despite the fact that he's 6 months younger than those players. So that's why I'm not quite as... just because Cam's better today, and he is, he's so much better than those guys today, it doesn't mean that that ground certainly can't be made up, even though he's younger than both of them. Another report today from CBS Sports is Adam Finkelstein breaking down what the Wizards might do and why there's still some mystery at the top of the draft.
2: I do believe he's the favorite, but as of this point in time, I'm told that there have been no assurances by Washington that he will be the number one pick, and that they have also been in touch with Darren Peterson's camp. Now, this is a Wizards front office that, if you look back the last couple of years under Will Dawkins, has a history of being willing to play poker on draft night.
0: So that's Finkelstein talking about A.J. DeBonsa, and despite the fact that it seems like most people are trending in that direction, that A.J. will be the number one overall pick, that has not been made clear to him. And we played the sound earlier today on the show of A.J. talking to Gilbert Arenas, that he says, if I go number one overall, not when I go number one overall, or when I'm in Washington, I expect Trae Young to give me his number three, or he's going to give up that number three. I don't think AJ knows where he's going, you know, and he may think he's going to be the number one overall pick. And again, if I had to bet today, I think AJ would be the top selection. I just think that's where we're going to end up 3 weeks from today. But I truly think it's at least a two-man race, and I think there's a decent chance it becomes a three-man race. And I won't be surprised if anybody on draft night of those top three ends up being the first overall selection. And that puts an interesting situation in front of the Utah Jazz. Who will they take who falls to them at number two? Because there is... outside chance, I don't think it's going to happen, but an outside chance that both Darren Peterson and AJ DeBonsa are on the board for the Jazz. And at that point, what type of a decision would you make? All right, Cole Bagley is going to join us coming up for the next hour. We're going to be talking about the Stanley Cup playoffs. We'll talk about the Utah Mammoth, some new All-Star game changes. Plus, they've got a draft that's about 3.5 weeks away. What's Cole been hearing on that front? Stick around. Jake and Ben, 97.5, the KSL Sports Zone.
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0: Jake and Bay, 97.5, the KSL Sports Zone. Tomorrow, join Scotty and the coach from 10 to 2 at Mountain Land Supply, the grand opening in Eagle Mountain, 766 East Split Rock Drive. That's the coach and Scotty tomorrow from 10 to 2 at Mountain Land Supply in Eagle Mountain for the grand opening. Very cool. Cole Bagley sitting in with us for the next hour. I'm excited about this, Cole, because look, the Jazz are in a crazy spot right now. You know, the Jazz have the number 2 overall pick and Jaren Jackson Jr., and there's a ton of excitement around it. Like, the Mammoth are really just, like, 12 months ahead of where the Jazz are in this whole process. Like, the Jazz next summer are probably going to be, in my opinion, coming off of a playoff run.
1: Right.
0: They will have made a top 5 pick,
1: right,
0: just like the Mammoth did last year. And I know there's differences of how quickly the guys get here, but, like,
1: the
0: Mammoth are a step ahead of where the Jazz are going to be. So this is still a big summer for the Mammoth. Like, arguably a bigger summer than last, because now they've got a taste of what's going on.
1: Yeah.
0: So before we get to everything though with the Mammoth, I do want to talk about the Stanley Cup Finals, which happens and is, you know, one of the great events that we get in all of sports. And I think fans are going to be taking more interest in it, especially because Vegas is in the Stanley Cup Finals, which, look, we had you on. We talked to a lot of national writers and they're like, you said it. Stanley Cup Finals, or Stanley Cup Playoffs, everybody's a contender. Yeah. Legitimately, everybody can get there. And, you know, I was looking at Carolina, and Carolina made it.
1: Yeah.
0: But I didn't think anyone was going to beat Colorado.
1: No, and I don't think anybody did.
0: And not only did Vegas beat them, I mean, they swept them. It was handy. I mean, they handled them. Are you surprised that Vegas is sitting here after the team we saw play the Mammoth and, I mean, almost lose to the Mammoth in the first round?
1: I'm not surprised by it. I think that Vegas was definitely a dark horse contender all season long. And even coming into the playoffs, just their style made them one of those dark horse contenders, one of those teams that if things start to go their way, they start to figure things out, they start to get good goaltending, they're a team that could beat anybody. And that's what we've seen so far, right? Going into that Mammoth and Knights series, even though Utah went up 2-1, you know, my original prediction was Vegas in 6, and they took care of business. And then, you know, once I wasn't so sure what was going to happen, who they were going to play in this in, you know, round 2. I don't think, you know, again, I don't know that anybody, or at least most people, probably didn't have the Oilers losing in the first round. Uh-huh. And that to me was where I thought Vegas might run into problems. But, you know, they draw the Ducks. It was pretty much the exact same series against the Ducks as it was with Utah. It was a young, fast team that had some veterans but didn't quite have enough pieces to overcome, you know, Vegas's physicality and experience. And, you know, then they go to the conference final. And, you know, as much of a juggernaut as Colorado was, being without Kel McCarr for the first 2 games totally, you know, put that series out of reach for the Avalanche because Vegas came in, punched Colorado right in the mouth.
0: Yeah.
1: They didn't have their, you know, their star defenseman who not only is so critical to their defensive scheme, but to their offensive scheme. And then suddenly it's 2-0. They go back to Vegas. It's 3-0. And it's like, the series is over.
0: Yeah, absolutely.
1: You know, as much as they still had plenty of good talent, right? They still have MacKinnon, who's arguably the best player in the world, or the second best behind Nathan, you know, behind Connor McDavid. You know, they've got Landeskog, they've got Nietzsche, you know, a handful of other guys. They were getting decent goaltending. It just, you know, Vegas has just overwhelmed teams. And, you know, they've kind of been the Florida Panthers of the West, right? Mm-hmm. Like, a team that is just so gritty and nasty and overwhelming. And, you know, if you let them come in and dictate the pace, you're not going to beat them. So, you know, it's a different story now. I mean, I think everybody saw Carolina coming out of the East and they've done a great job, but are we going to see a similar result to maybe, you know, how, you know, the Mammoth or the Ducks kind of handled things where, hey, they maybe won a couple games. I don't know. I think this will be a closer series. I'd be shocked if it doesn't go at least 6 or 7. And I think it could truly go either way.
0: Vegas was interesting all year because the talent was there. And then they even made a huge upgrade with Mitch Marner, who's a career underachiever, I guess, but the talent's never been in doubt. And then they fire their coach. Like, that shows you how underwhelmed they were compared to what the expectation was.
1: Yeah.
0: So once they got the right man in charge and Tortorella, like, maybe this is the team that they were actually could have been all year. I mean, clearly this is the team they could have been all year because they're sitting here today.
1: Yeah. I mean, I think there's 3 things that you really have to look at with in terms of what has helped Vegas be successful in the postseason. First of all, you know, the coaching change.
0: Mm-hmm.
1: You know, Tortorella's come in and you know, his philosophy from, you know, the time that he started is they're kind of just there to mentor the team a little bit, just to kind of, hey, you know, we're going off course a little bit. Let's steer things back. He's not there to be very picky. He's not there to draw up all these X's and O's and tell them to execute exactly a certain way. It's more of, hey, guys, you know who you are. You know your identity. You know how to play the game the right way. Mm-hmm. We're not doing that through these last 5 minutes. Let's get back on track here and play the game, you know, the way that, you know, that we know how. So that to me is number one. Number two, you are getting probably the best hockey of Mitch Marner's career. Mm-hmm. He has been outstanding in the playoffs. And it's funny, right? Like, when he was in Toronto, it was always, you know, he was a no-show
2: yep.
1: in the postseason. He couldn't figure it out. But then I think he's finally gotten that Toronto media off his back. He's mm-hmm. got the pressure off of his back. And he's just playing his game, which is very, very good. He's a very complete 200-foot player who can contribute offensively, who can do things, you know, well defensively in terms of being, you know, having an active stick and contributing as a forward. And then obviously his finishing has just been, you know, top notch, whether he's putting it in the back of the net of himself or he's setting up his teammates. He's been very good. So that to me is two. And then number three, which this is how it always goes mm-hmm. in the Stanley Cup playoffs. The team that generally wins the cup is usually the team with the best goaltender.
2: Yeah.
1: There's years where that doesn't necessarily happen. I think it was 2022 when, you know, the Colorado Avalanche won the cup. I don't know that they necessarily had the best goaltender, but you know, you look at years previous, you look at Vasilevsky, you look at Pavrovsky, you look at, you know, Marc-Andre Fleury or, you know, Matt Murray, that's what's happened, and Carter Hart, you know, has been unbeatable in a lot of games. I mean, his worst game was probably against Utah when they put, you know, four goals in the mm-hmm. back of the net. I think they started like, it was like 4-for-8. They're shooting 50%, you know. But, you know, since that game, he's just been, you know, really tough to beat. And, you know, you couple all those things together and, you know, you've got this beast coming out of the West that, you know, if I had to pick a winner, I'd probably go with Vegas, but you know, we'll see what happens.
2: When a series ends, inevitably everybody starts looking at, okay, where do you need to make changes? How do you need to get better? Sometimes it's drastic. Sometimes a lot of people think, you know, you got to get rid of your coach or you got to make major changes at the top. And I'm sure the Mammoth felt that same way. Not saying changes of the coach or whatever, but just the inevitable, like, where do we need to get better? Mm-hmm. How do we make these changes? Do you think the fact that Vegas is now where they are allows Bill and Chris Armstrong to take a step back and be like, oh, maybe we're better than we thought? Or is that a dangerous game to play? Just be like, oh, we're actually pretty close because look at how good Vegas is now. Like, Vegas is a different team today mm-hmm. because of all the experiences they've had now over the last month and a half since the Mammoth last took the ice.
1: Yeah, I think the right mindset to have is, hey, this season, we're pretty good.
2: Mm-hmm.
1: You know, maybe we were better than we thought we were, but I don't think carrying that into the offseason and into next year is healthy because, you know, the mindset of this team, you know, what's done is done. This season is in the past. The playoff, you know, is in the past. They are now primarily focused on just getting back to the postseason. Mm-hmm. And I know that a lot of Mammoth fans might look at that and go, well, shouldn't they be wanting more? And of course they're going to want more. But, you know, if you look at how difficult it is to just get into the Stanley Cup playoffs, I think only 10 of the 16 teams from last year made it back.
2: Yeah.
1: The previous President's Trophy winning team, which was the Winnipeg Jets mm-hmm. last year, they didn't make the playoffs.
2: That would be like the Avalanche not making it next year.
1: Correct.
2: But like, it does happen.
1: Right. And then the Florida Panthers, who won back-to-back uh-huh. cups, they didn't make it. Now, mm-hmm. they had some injuries and what have you, but they didn't even make it. And the Edmonton Oilers, who've gone to the last two cups, they were out in the first round.
2: Yeah.
1: And so, you know, for Utah, it's about just getting back. And, you know, I'm sure that if they're able to accomplish that, then it becomes, it's time to try and win a series, mm-hmm. right? You got your feet wet in year one. You understand what it takes. You got the experience for guys like Cooley and Gunther and even guys like Keller and Schmaltz.
2: Yeah.
1: You know, and Kraus. Like, yes, they're 27, 28, 29 years old, but they didn't really have playoff experience.
2: Right.
1: It's not playoff experience you could really count. And it had been so long since they'd been there that it was basically like brand new, fresh.
2: The team had changed states.
1: Exactly.
2: It had been a while.
1: So, you know, I think for Utah, they should be proud of what they did. But, you know, this is such an unforgiving league. Things change so much year over year that, you know, they need to make sure that they look at it and go, okay, why didn't we advance? We were up 2-1.
2: Mm-hmm.
1: We were 5 minutes away from 3-1.
2: Yeah.
1: And then we were 53 seconds away from 3-2.
2: Uh-huh.
1: What went wrong? And so I think I would assume that they're going to look at that, and they're going to look at what's been the winning recipe over the last couple of years for teams. Speed is obviously very important. Everybody wants to play fast. And if you ask any coach in the National Hockey League, it's how can we get faster? How can we play faster? But who's winning at the end of the day? It's the big, gritty, physical teams who can just bully their way, you know, to winning a title.
2: Do you think, again, talk about changes or the desire for changes after a playoff series, it's because it hurts. Yeah. Losing hurts. Right. The season ending hurts. It hurts for everybody who's around it, everybody who's on the team, fan bases, front offices, etc. Do you think it's still hurts? I mean, do you think they look at the season as a painful season, or do you think they've stepped back now, been able to sit with it and said, like, oh, that's a big accomplishment. That's a step forward.
1: Yeah, I think is in terms of the season as a whole, I think was a huge accomplishment. You know, there were moments during this last season where you kind of went, ooh, did this team make, you know, take a step back?
2: Uh-huh.
1: You know, is this team going to make the playoffs like they said they were going to? Are there some changes coming? I mean, you know, the seat got a little warm, you know, for Tourney there for a stretch, right? I mean,
2: I think it got extremely warm.
1: Yes, yeah, it did, and rightfully so. I mean, there were promises made. I think it was a stretch where they had lost five or six in a row, mm-hmm. or, you know, something like 8 out of 10, and they were reaching a point in the season where it was like, you have two options, wave the white flag or figure it out
2: and
1: get back on track.
2: Yeah.
1: Now, that's what they did. And so, you know, for the Mammoth, like I said, I think as a whole, I think they can all look at that season and be proud, right? Like, it was year five of the rebuild. They followed through on their promise. They said from day one, we're going to make the playoffs. They made the playoffs. I think they impressed a lot of analysts and you know, national guys. There were a lot of people that I think expected Vegas to just kind of walk all over Utah and you know, make short work of them, sweep them, uh-huh. you know, or maybe a gentleman's type sweep. But no, they put pressure on Vegas. But I think where maybe they're unsettled is that series. You know, a lot of guys in their exit interviews, yeah, they were proud of what they had accomplished, but they looked at it and went, we could have won that series.
2: Uh-huh.
1: And I don't think they were just saying that to be like, oh, yeah, for the fans, like, we could have won that series. No, I think they really believed.
2: They left some meat on the bone.
1: Yeah, they absolutely did. There were mistakes made, but that's, you know, Bill Armstrong last year and the year before talked so much about growing pains, mm-hmm. and there's always going to be pains. The pains are should be now shifting from regular season pains to playoff pains. You're not going to win the Stanley Cup in year one.
2: Yeah.
1: You're not going to win the Stanley Cup in year two or year three of making it, most likely.
2: Yeah.
1: This isn't the fairy tale Vegas Golden Knights who've gone to three cups in 9 years of existence.
2: Yeah.
1: And, you know, they've won one of those, and we'll see if they can win two. For Utah, it's step by step, you know, very calculated. So, yes, a successful season, but I think, you know, there's a bitter taste in their mouth, which is a good thing. Like, you did not play as well as you could have when it really mattered. That, you know, that game six to me was a little bit disappointing. You got dominated 5-1.
2: Yeah, absolutely.
1: So,
2: yeah, they no-showed. Everyone expected that to be a close game and maybe go back down to Vegas. Bears said they expected to be playing in Vegas on that Sunday, and they didn't even get close.
1: No.
2: The thing was almost over before it started. All right, so then I guess looking at what we do have in the Stanley Cup final with the Hurricanes and with Vegas, what is the next step for the Mammoth? You know, how do you close that gap? Well, is there anything they have specifically that the Mammoth do not?
1: Yeah, I mean,
2: outside of experience.
1: Yeah,
2: obviously.
1: I mean, that's going to be the first thing, right? Is experience. And that's why this season was just so good to you know, help Logan Cooley and Dylan Gunther see what it was like. And I thought they rose to the occasion. I mean, Gunther, I think, was tied with Kraus for the most points in the postseason for the team. You know, Cooley was very good, I think, through game three of the series.
2: Mm-hmm.
1: And then Vegas figured him out and made him kind of non-existent.
2: Uh-huh.
1: His impact was, you know, wasn't zero, but it definitely went down from those first two games where he was living rent free. And I think every Vegas Golden uh-huh. Knights, had, you know, players had and fans as well. So for Utah, you know, it's a unique situation. And, you know, as I've talked with front office members and as I've kind of just looked over it, I think this stage of the rebuild, in my opinion, is the most difficult stage for a general manager to really make their money,
2: mm-hmm.
1: to really put together a winning team. Because, you know, they did what they had to do, right? 5 years ago, they sold off all their assets. They traded all their top players. They invested in youth. That was players like Keller and Schmaltz and Kraus. And, you know, since then, they've hit on some draft picks, right? Uh-huh. Cooley and Gunther have been, you know, I mean, those two could have respectively gone first overall in the drafts that they were selected, yeah. or at least top three, yeah. you know. Cooley probably should have been the number one overall pick in his draft year. And they've got some more in the pipeline, right? They've got T.J. Ginla, they've got Cole Beaudoin, they've got Caleb Denoyer, they've got Daniil Boot and Dmitry Simashev kind of starting to get their feet wet and figure it out. And so, right, you know, this stage right now is, I think Bill has to look at it and go, we have a good core. Mm-hmm. The core is there. What other pieces do we have to add? You know, I think a little bit more. I think that now is the time where you can't keep bringing on the older veterans per se. Like I think now's the time to kind of start moving past the Ian Coles, right? The guys uh-huh. that are at the tail end of their careers, and to start going for the guys that are like in their prime, like the 28 to 32 range, you know, where. Hey, we're one piece away and a handful of supporting pieces. Uh-huh. And once we get that core a little bit more experience and a couple more of our prospects up, that's when they're going to have their best team. I mean, at the trade deadline, Bill Armstrong said, our best team is not here yet. And so what they're doing is they're just continuing to buy time for that team to eventually, you know, land in Salt Lake City and to step into, a more competitive, phase of the rebuild.
2: Do you think, and I want to get into some of the young players, sure. Connor, maybe more, a little bit more in the next segment, but is there a player on the team that can be, or in the system, that you think could be the best player on a championship team? You know what I mean? You were talking about the Nathan McKinnons or
1: yeah.
2: Celebrini's going to get there. You know, like
1: right.
2: some of these do, McDavid can get there. He hasn't won one yet, but can get there. Do they have a guy who can be the best player on a championship team, or are they still going to be looking for their best player going forward?
1: No, I think they're here. I think that Cooley and Gunther could be that guy or both be that guy. I think that, yeah, I mean, Dylan Gunther scored 40 goals this season,
2: yeah.
1: right? And he's just going to continue to get better. I see him being 50 plus, you know, as he not necessarily next season.
2: Sure.
1: But over the next next 4 or 5 years, I think he's a guy that's going to consistently be 40 plus, maybe even flirting with 50 plus. Mm-hmm. And I look at a guy like Logan Cooley, and he's still so young, right? I think he's 21, 22 mm-hmm. years old. We saw, you know, my favorite version of Cooley is playoff Cooley, where he gets a little nasty.
2: Yeah.
1: Where he gets a little feisty. He gets that fire and that competitiveness. He's only going to get better. I don't even know if he's fully scratched the surface yet in terms of how good he can be. You know, I watch his game closely, and there's flashes of so many different kinds of players. You know, there's flashes of, I'm not saying that he is these players, but there's flashes of Crosby. There's uh-huh. flashes of McKinnon. There's flashes of, Patrick Kane. There's flashes of Clayton Keller. Like to me, he has so much potential, and I think, I'm not saying he will, but I think he could be, you know, the future captain of the Mammoth and a guy that when Utah is really ready to start competing for Stanley Cups, I think he has the potential to be the best player on a championship team.
2: I think I like the care factor. I like the shushing the crowd in overtime.
1: I love it.
2: I like being the guy who the opposing team hates. Like, yes. That's honestly
1: right.
2: where maybe if there is a, you know, and you certainly know the sport far better than I do, but the difference between he and Gunther, not that Gunther's not obviously like super emotionally charged right. and absolutely into it, but like there is the I want to kill you aspect of yeah. Cooley. Both other teams want to kill him right. and he wants to kill them yeah. that the best players generally tend to have.
1: Yeah.
2: The true top of the top. It doesn't mean you're a bad guy or a mean guy even. Right. But there is a little
1: Matthew
2: bit.
1: Matthew Tkachuk.
2: Wemby has it right now.
1: Yeah,
2: you're seeing
1: sure.
2: it with Wemby right now yeah. in the playoffs. It's the best of the best have always had that.
1: Right. Kevin Durant.
2: Yeah,
1: right?
2: yeah, yeah.
1: Like,
2: yeah.
1: there's so many players. I mean, you know, like we were talking about, like with the Florida Panthers, Matthew Tkachuk.
2: Yeah.
1: People hate him.
2: Correct.
1: And for him, it's like, absolutely.
2: Great.
1: Hate me all you want.
2: Yeah.
1: Bring it on. Like, that's, no, I agree. Like, that, I really liked how Cooley evolved in the playoffs because he showed he's not just a regular season type of guy. he can be nasty. And you have to be. That is playoff hockey. Playoff hockey is so brutal and nasty because, you know, during the regular season, you're not really going to involve yourself in those, like, post-whistle scrums. Mm. Occasionally you will. But for the most part, you got to play 82 games and get to the postseason. You're not worrying about it. You get to the postseason, and suddenly that becomes the game within the game. Who is dominating those post-whistle scrums? And for the first two or three games, it was Logan Cooley.
2: Uh-huh.
1: And that's why Utah went up 2-1. But then, you know, they're able to kind of figure things out and quiet him down, and that's why they end up losing.
2: What do you think he learns from playing in these bigger games next year during the regular season? You know, what does he bring back, or what does Dylan Gunther bring back now that they've been in games that matter more than regular season games, but conceivably make the regular season games easier? You know, better, better, they can perform better.
1: Yeah, I think the biggest thing is confidence. It's knowing that this organization is on track and has the right pieces to get to the postseason, and that there's more coming, right? Like there's three or four, maybe five more prospects for this team that are going to join this core group and help continue to push them to where, you know, it's not a strain to get to the postseason. Mm-hmm. Now it's always going to be difficult. It's, you know, I think that that's where the NHL is maybe a little bit different than the NBA is. I think in the NBA you can coast more.
2: Mm-hmm, absolutely.
1: I think in the NHL you really can't.
2: Yeah.
1: I mean, there are the elite teams. There's the Colorado Avalanche. There's, you know, the Dallas Stars. There's the Carolina Hurricanes. Those teams, for the most part, you got 40, 50 in, and it's like we can coast to the end because we know we're going to get there.
2: Yeah.
1: For Utah, I don't think it's next season is going to be a coast, but it should be easier, right? Like they have that playoff experience. They have quite a bit of money to spend this year to improve the team. I anticipate that we're going to see a prospect or two in addition to Boot and Simashev playing. And so, in theory, it shouldn't be, hey, like, we're getting down to the last five, six games before we know that we're in. I think next year it should be, you should know within about 10, and maybe maybe 10, 15 that, hey, you know, if they want to continue to take steps, That needs to get better. It needs to get a little bit easier to make the postseason.
2: Let's take a break. I want to talk about some of those young guys because the Memorial Cup, everybody's eliminated, right?
1: Yep.
2: A, what does that mean? B, what's next for these guys? What kind of changes might be on the horizon for the team? We'll talk about that coming up next. Stick around. Cole Bagley sitting in for the next hour. It's Jake and Ben, 97.5, the KSL Sports Zone.
3: And now, a look at traffic from the KSL Traffic Center.
4: We've got a big crash on I-15 north of 1600 North in Linden, including an overturned semi, which is causing delays in both directions. Northbound slowing starts at the Orem Center Street exit, while southbound delays begin just before 500 East in American Fork. 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
5: Look, private equity doesn't like to add costs. 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
6: 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He said, this is the same Utah Athletic Department that wanted so badly to push out football coach Kyle Whittingham at the end of a 10-win season, but was willing to pay him $13.5 million over the next 2 years to do so.
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8: 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I'm Professor Scott Hammond. Sweden is the leading European tech innovator by many measures, but it is also giving up screens in schools. Yes, going back to books. Whether or not this is a good idea is not for me to say, but it's clear that every time we embrace a new technology, we let go of something. Research says that current technology creates less social confidence, more anxiety about work, and a blurring of work and family values. Yes, we're more productive, but we sleep less and have higher stress. In my world, the cell phone has all but killed dinner conversation. 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Learn more about the human side of enterprise with an MBA from Utah State University. 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I'm Scott Hammond. 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

0: Jake and Ben, 97.5, the KSL Sports Zone, 4:30. Very happy Tuesday to everybody out there. Cole Bagley sitting in with us today. Cole, looking at, we were just talking about the NBA draft during the break, you and I were, you know, the Mammoth are past this stage, but they have their still blue chip prospects coming up. And am I wrong that it seems like maybe TJ Ginla has jumped to the top of that?
1: Oh, yes.
0: Top of that grouping.
1: 100%.
0: It kind of seemed like maybe right after they drafted Caleb Desmoyer that, like, maybe he was the guy and there was this new excitement about him. But the production we have seen from Tej seems like it's really kind of boosted him. Like, this is the guy they're waiting for.
1: Yeah. No, I think that, I mean, it's weird to look at in terms of prospects, because you still almost consider Boot and Simashev prospects,
0: uh-huh,
1: right? Because they didn't end up staying with the team. They
0: haven't been full-time players.
1: No, they were back in Tucson. But in terms of their junior players, Tej is at the top. And I think by a pretty significant margin. He went back to Kelowna this last year, you know, was averaging for a while, I think, you know, close to 2.5 points per game. He was scoring left and right. I think a couple

0: joins Philly and is arguably the best player for that team in the first round of the Stanley Cup playoffs when they played Pittsburgh. Like, that's, you know, it's tough. I mean, I'm higher on Gabe Smith right now than I am on Denoyer.
1: And he was a fourth round pick?
0: Yeah.
1: Yeah.
0: Fourth round guy. Signed. I think he signed his ELC last year. And I mean, he was a menace in the Q playoffs. I mean, he led all scorers. He led all points. He was the MVP.
1: And they lost?
0: And they lost.
1: But yeah, that's Jerry West winning finals MVP in the season when the Lakers lose.
0: It was like Connor McDavid a couple years ago.
1: Yeah, you don't see it a whole lot.
0: No.
1: So along those lines, the nice thing for the Mammoth is, like, okay, if Denway is not ready, you give him an extra year, right? Like,
0: you give him an extra year or you trade him.
1: Yeah, right.
0: He's a nice, juicy piece where it's like, hey, this is a fourth overall pick.
1: Yeah, you don't need him to come in and save the franchise. No. But Teague is certainly looking at a level like he's going to be able to come in and contribute. Is he going to compete for a spot as soon as this fall?
0: Yeah, I think so.
1: Can he make it?
0: I think he'll have an opportunity to make it. You know, if you look at the current roster construction and the guys who are coming off contracts and the fact that Utah has not tried to extend any of those players, I think there's a very real shot that Iginla can make the opening day roster. Now, that doesn't guarantee he will stay with the team the entire year.
1: Mm-hmm.
0: You know, there's a lot of different ways that goes, right? I mean, you know, it could be a similar story to Dmitry Simashev, who, you know, maybe Iginla makes the opening day roster. They give him, you know, a handful of games and he's, hey, you know what? He's not quite ready. Send him now back to Tucson. That's the beauty of where they're at with their prospects now. Most of these guys are not going back to juniors anymore.
1: Yeah.
0: You know, like Iginla, Beaudoin, Smith, and Denoyer should all be in Tucson. And Rabel should all be in Tucson this next year. So instead of, all right, we got to send them back to juniors. They're far away. We're not, you know, they're in the back of our heads, you know, back of our minds. It's, okay, well, they're an hour and a half plane ride up from Tucson. They're lighting it up. You know, TJ Ginla has scored 10 goals over the last, you know, six games. Let's bring him up because, you know, someone's injured. Let's see how he does. But for Teague, I honestly will be surprised if he doesn't make the coach's job really tough and potentially make the opening day roster. I think the biggest thing for him is he's a smaller guy.
1: Mm-hmm.
0: You know, he's not quite the build that his dad was. He's not quite as aggressive as his dad was,
1: right. But
0: he's a better offensive player than his dad was, which is you know, saying something because Jerome Iginla was absolutely phenomenal. So for Teague, I think the question, I think what it's going to come down to in training camp and whether or not he makes the roster is, can he handle himself physically?
1: Yeah.
0: Is he still getting bumped off the puck? Because that's what it was this last year. You know, not that there were expectations necessarily for him to make the roster last, you know, season, this previous season, but, you know, when you watched him at training camp and when you watched him at the preseason games, he wasn't able to be effective because he just wasn't strong enough. He wasn't big enough. He wasn't able to hold his own. And so for Teague, you know, has he put on a little bit of weight? Has he, you know, be able, you know, has he gotten in the weight room and become stronger to the point where, you know, there's plenty of small guys in the league who are effective. There's a handful of guys on the Mammoth that are that way, right? I mean, Clayton Keller and Michael Carconi and Kyler Yamamoto play so much bigger than they are. Or in the case of Keller, he kind of plays around it, right? Like Carconi and Yamamoto, they've got a lot of fight in them, whereas Keller has figured out how to play around that. And I think for Teague, it's just, you know, how are you going to approach it? Are you going to be more kind of like a Keller where you can figure out ways to just beat him, you know, beat him with your feet and beat him on your skates? Or do you have a little bit of fight in you?
1: Uh-huh.
0: And I think based on maybe his frame and, you know, the way that his dad was, I would gander that, you know, Iginla wants to potentially, you know, maybe somewhere in the middle of, all right, I can beat guys flat out, or, you know, I can muff them up a little bit. I can be a little bit physical.
1: What's better for him?
0: It's a good question.
1: Guys do get better playing with the Roadrunners, you know?
0: Oh, like in terms of like...
1: Yeah.
0: Yeah.
1: Where to start his season?
0: I'd like to see him start in the NHL.
1: Okay.
0: Just to see what he's made of. Give him 6 or 7 games.
1: Yeah.
0: You know, don't... You know, if he's not going to stay up the whole year, you know, you don't want to burn, you know, one of those, you know, one of those years on his entry level. So, yeah, I would say, you know, just give him a couple games, and if he forces his way onto the roster, let him stay. And if not, if he needs to be a Dylan Gunther, I mean, Gunther, I think it was the last year in Arizona. I think he played 50-ish games. He didn't start

0: in with the Coyotes.
1: Huh.
0: Like, this is Dylan Gunther we're talking about, who he was phenomenal. He probably was ready, but they sent him to Tucson, and he was pissed.
1: Yeah.
0: He did not appreciate that. But he forced his way on the team.
1: Sure.
0: Same thing happened with Josh Stone last year.
1: Yeah.
0: You know, during the inaugural season. He made the team out of camp, but then he struggled a little bit. They sent him down to Tucson. He was an all-star in the AHL. They brought him back, and he stayed the rest of the year. I could see that happening with Teej.
1: But you think Denway is with Tucson next year?
0: Yeah, he should be.
1: Okay.
0: They're lowering the age.
1: Okay.
0: So that helps, you know, the guys that were taken, like Denoyer. Because like Beaudoin and Smith and Rabble are at the age where they already could have been, but the NHL and the AHL have agreed they can now send, I believe, 19-year-olds to the AHL, which means Denoyer is now, he doesn't have to play another year in juniors. And I don't see a reason to send him back to juniors when he can develop a lot faster and, you know, see what he's made of in the A.
1: Probably more importantly to who's actually going to help them win next year are the current free agents. I mean, veterans just help you win more than rookies for the most part. Kyler Yamamoto, you expect him back?
0: That one's tough.
1: He should have a market. He's a good player.
0: Yeah, I mean, he'll have a market for sure. It's just, again, Utah is in this limbo where... Mm-hmm. Which of these prospects are going to make the team?
1: Yeah.
0: Is it just Teej? Is Beaudoin ready to go? Is Gabe Smith going to surprise everybody and make the roster? I mean, he was phenomenal.
1: Yeah.
0: And he's the big body, I think, that they're looking for. Now, I would probably say that Teej and Beaudoin have a better shot at it. But, yeah, I mean, it's this weird limbo of which of the prospects are ready. You know, is Boot ready to make the team right out of camp? Is Simashev ready to make the team right out of camp? And then as well, like, they have some... They don't have a ton of money to play with this offseason, but they have a decent amount.
1: Yeah.
0: You know, they can go out and get somebody, or, you know, are we going to see some trades? I don't know. That's where it gets. I think the guys that I'd be shocked to see back, I would be shocked to see Alexander Kerfoot.
1: Okay.
0: I think that he's just, his time with the organization has kind of run its course.
1: Yeah.
0: Like, he was here for 2 years. He, you know, played the role that he needed to, but, you know, if you're trying to get better, I don't see Kerfoot as a guy that you should bring back. Not because he's a bad player, but it's because he's not going to serve the role or serve the purpose to help you win at the next level. I'd also be surprised to see Ian Cole.
1: Okay.
0: Just simply based on age.
1: Yeah.
0: I mean, he's 38.
1: Mm-hmm.
0: Like, you're hopefully, the expectation is that Simashev should be ready to go.
1: Yeah.
0: To make the team. And that Lamoureux is hopefully knocking on the door of that as well.
1: Yeah.
0: So, yeah, I'd be shocked to see him. I don't know about DeSimone either, just simply because there's guys coming up that, you know, should be ready. And again, there's also more money, you know, to be had, to be utilized in free agency. Stenlin and Yamamoto, those are question marks for me. I think Yamamoto deserves it, but again, like, you continue to talk about what's the mold that's winning. It's big brute force.
1: Yeah.
0: And Yamamoto plays really big.
1: He does.
0: But he can't make himself physically bigger, right?
1: Like, right. He outplays his size.
0: He does.
1: But no one ever says the big guys outplay their size. They're just big guys.
0: Right.
1: He has to outplay his size.
0: Like, he can go and be scrappy in the corners and win battles, but, you know, he can't push Brady Tkachuk out of the paint.
1: Yeah.
0: Like, that's just not going to happen.
1: Barrett Hayton, restricted?
0: He's restricted. That's another one that's just interesting.
1: Yeah. Because he's not lived up to expectations.
0: No,
1: right?
0: He's a
1: top five pick.
0: Yes. He has, I mean, at best, he's a third line center.
1: Yeah.
0: And I honestly think that you'd be better off with him as your fourth line guy.
1: Huh.
0: You know, I mean, he's very good at faceoffs. He's scrappy. If he's in your bottom six, you're in a good place.
1: Yeah.
0: But how good does he think he is?
1: Yeah, right. As a former top five pick.
0: Right.
1: Yeah.
0: How much money do you think, you know, does he think he deserves?
1: So along those lines, is these guys, what would you be looking at as maybe you think the Armstrongs, Chris and Bill, would have as like their number one priority this offseason?
0: That's another good question. And again, I think it's
1: talked about backup goaltender. Like, how big of a priority is that? Is that something you just kind of take care of later in the season, like a backup big man in the NBA? It's just like, well, there's a lot of them and you just hope they have a good season.
0: I think at this stage in the rebuild, they're not looking for the backup goaltender that's going to help them win a Stanley Cup, right? Like, they're buying time for Michael Rabel. That is in terms of goaltending, that's like the big, like...
1: That's the plan.
0: That's the plan.
1: Yeah.
0: That's what they've circled, is we're buying time for Rabel. Because based on what I know and things that I've heard, Rabel is the goaltender of the future for this team. Vemelka's not going to win you a Stanley Cup. But if Rabel turns out to be who they think he is, and Vemelka is still on contract or maybe signs an extension, Vemelka is a backup. That to me, that's a tandem that, you know, as long as things go the way that they should and Rabel is as good as everybody says he is, that could be a Stanley Cup winning tandem. You know, a guy, you know, as good as Rabel has been at the college level and as good as he was to finish the year out in Tucson, I think he played 8 or 9 games and he was, you know, could show that, hey, I'm on track. I'm figuring things out. So that's the plan. I would expect that Vemelka is going to continue to be the guy for the next couple of years until Rabel eventually jumps him. But for now, it's buying time for him. I don't think Rabel is going to be ready to play in the National Hockey League this year. I would anticipate we're going to see a full season in the A for him. So Utah does need to go out and get another backup goaltender. I would anticipate it's probably a similar Vanacek type situation where somebody that's not overly sought over, but they're not, you know, they're not going to necessarily win you games, but they're not going to lose you games. Obviously Vanacek did lose a lot of games,
1: yeah.
0: But similar situation where they're just buying time.
1: I want to talk next about the idea of going and getting a superstar, because like the Austin Matthews rumors out there. I also want to talk about the draft, and I think those two things are probably related. We'll talk about that coming up next. Cole Bagley joining us for one more segment. Stick around. Jake and Ben, 97.5, the KSL Sports Zone.
2: And now, a look at traffic from the KSL Traffic Center.
3: There was a big crash on I-15 earlier north of 1600 North in Linden, including an overturned semi, causing delays in both directions. Now, northbound slowing is starting at the Orem Center Street exit, while southbound delays begin just before 500 East in American Fork. At UTA, it's never just a ride from point A to point B. We move independence, we move purpose, we move memories, we move what matters, you. 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That's rideuta.com. 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
6: So all of us are fired up about the draft, but everything happens so quickly because then you have the free agency that hits immediately. How about adding talent through trade acquisitions or free agency? How much of that do you anticipate?
7: Definitely some. It's hard to anticipate exactly how much, but we'll try to be aggressive, appropriately aggressive in adding and making our team better. We could go a few different directions to address some of the weaknesses, and some of that will be determined by which position we draft. We've got a lot of work to do. Teams in the West are really good, and that the rules will be different next year. So there'll be a lot of changes. It'll be a lot more competitive, and we're very aware that we got to take a big jump here in a lot of different ways.
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0: Jake and Ben, 97.5, the KSL Sports Zone. Cole Bagley hanging out for the rest of the hour. So this last segment here. Okay, we're talking about maybe the ability to make a big splash. And there has been a lot of rumors, and some of it's just Twitter stuff. But you're seeing national media being like, if Austin Matthews becomes available and Toronto wants to make a splash, that like Utah seems like a very logical destination. Why is that?
1: Yeah, I think there's a lot of factors. First of all, I think that the last couple of years, anytime there's a big player, a big name that is linked to possibly being traded, Utah's involved because they have the assets to make deals, right? So I think first and foremost, Utah's always going to be linked right now because they've got, good young players, they've got prospects, they still have some picks. And so that, they, more than most other teams, they can put together packages to get some of these bigger guys. Second, I think if you look at the skill set of Austin Matthews, what he brings and what Utah is potentially lacking, he fulfills a lot of needs. He's a bigger guy. He's, he obviously would jump into the top six. He's arguably the best American player in the game. He's got scoring. He's got playoff experience. What more would you want, right? Like, if you're looking to take a, more of a, instead of like just a year-to-year jump, maybe you skip 2-3 years of, that rebuilding progress. Matthews is a guy I think that can do that for Utah. That not necessarily makes them a contender, but makes them a contender, I think, for a conference final. Not necessarily a guarantee, but if you added Matthews to this group and you didn't lose too much to get him, first round for sure, probably favored in the second round, and then you start, I think you would bend it to a conference final and go, we'll see.
0: So the Mammoth have a first round pick. This is a little bit different, though they traded back in and got Cole Beaudoin at the end of the first draft here in Utah before they were even the Mammoth. But they had, Tej was the sixth pick?
1: Sixth and then 24, I think, is what Beaudoin was and selected with.
0: Demoye was fourth. So they've had these really high picks going in. Now they're sitting at what, 16?
1: I think it's 19.
0: 19?
1: Yeah, 18, 19.
0: What type of value does that have? Do you look at like a strong draft or not a strong? Like what are you thinking we're going to see 3.5 weeks from now?
1: Yeah, I don't know that this is an overly deep draft. I think last year was pretty deep. I think you got into even the high teens and probably the year before. And it was like, yeah, there's some pretty good players. And not that there's not good players every year, and not that there's not guys that can be selected 18th or 19th and not be, more diamonds in the rough who can surprise you. But I don't feel like this draft it's not unimportant, but it's not like, oh, man, like we really got to make sure we make the right selection here. Not just because of the placement of the pick, but because of where they already have more prospects than they can sign.
0: Right.
1: And not all of those guys are going to end up playing in a Mammoth sweater. That's just the way that it is. So for Utah, it's hard to predict the future, especially with a guy like Bill Armstrong. I think that he is, you never know what you're going to get from him. Like sometimes he definitely just sticks to the process, stays with it, makes the calculated decisions. And then other times he kind of surprises you. But I think it's one of two things where they either just make the pick or maybe they try to use it in a trade. I don't know what exactly that would look like. I don't foresee them trying to move up any means. It would more so be, maybe if they start looking at, other potential deals, that's where I could, maybe you could sensibly see it. But yeah, this is not an overly important draft.
0: So tying those two conversations together with an Austin Matthews and then what we were talking about in the last segment, which is like, okay, you have a guy in Tej, it feels like that's coming and is going to be a difference maker. Don't know about NYA. We'll see about some of the other young players that are already, in the system that haven't quite broken through, but probably have some value on the trade market. Like, are they at a point where they are at such an asset surplus that they need to they do need to move some of them to upgrade the on-ice product today, or is it worth waiting? Is it worth putting in 2 or 3 more years of this rebuild to like let everyone come through?
1: Yes and no. I would argue that there's probably 2, maybe 3 untouchables in terms of their prospects. I would say that Tej is untouchable. I would say that Simashev is probably, still untouchable. And then maybe Beaudoin. I know that they're they're a lot higher on him this year than they were a year ago.
0: Huh.
1: Beaudoin had a terrible training camp last year. I mean, he was gone pretty quick. He was sent back to juniors really fast. He looked out of place. It's almost like he took a step back. Like in the inaugural season, the inaugural training camp and development camp, he looked really, really good.
0: Mm-hmm.
1: And then year two, it was like, wait, where did Cole Beaudoin go? Like, where's the feisty, nasty, strong, you know, battle-heavy, you know, draft pick that everybody was so high on? But then he went back to juniors. He played at World Championships for Canada. He was phenomenal. He had a fantastic season. And so I think he's a guy that they're maybe looking at and going, hey, he fulfills the roster spot that we, you know, he could potentially fulfill that like third line center type, you know, role, depending on, you know, kind of what happens with some of these free agents and what have you. So, you know, for Utah, I think that they're not at a point where they need to start selling prospects, but they're at a point where I think they're figuring out who are the ones they want to protect and who are the ones they don't. And if an opportunity arises where Toronto calls or Ottawa calls and, you know, is trying to get rid of Brady Tkachuk, or, you know, St. Louis calls again and is like, hey, like, we need to move Robert Thomas. We're not as, you know, we're not trying to, you know, rob you guys blind this time. That's where Utah's in a position where they could look at the prospects and go, okay, we're not, you know, don't ask about Tiege. Don't ask about Simashev.
0: Yeah.
1: Let's have, you know, anybody else we're willing to talk about to get one of those guys. So I think that's where Utah is it's not time to like, all right, these are the prospects that are going to work. These are the ones that are not. It's more of, we know the guys that we're excited about, but we're also willing to part with these guys for the right price for the right situation.
0: Cole, appreciate you coming in and hanging out for an hour and catching us up on all things the NHL. And then most importantly with the Mammoth locally.
1: Yeah, I didn't know if we were going to fill the hour or not, but
0: well, there's plenty to talk about. No, man, free agency, young guys, the draft is right around the corner, and again, we're going to have a bunch of draft coverage as well as soon as the Utah Jazz draft wraps and the NBA draft wraps. We're going to be looking because that's the Friday after the NBA draft, so obviously have full coverage for you as well.
1: Yeah, it's exciting times. That you know, I think the Jazz are back, and the Mammoth, like we talked about at the beginning of the show, is. They're like a year ahead of where the Jazz are.
0: Mm-hmm.
1: So, you know, I don't know. I'd be surprised if we don't see playoff basketball and hockey next spring.
0: Delta Center's going to be busy.
1: They
0: better wrap that thing up.
1: Yeah, they should.
0: All right. Live at 5 coming up next. 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
6: You can't talk about the Knicks and their dominance without talking about how futile the Cavs were. But the non-timeout and the issue all series with Harden. I was surprised to see Kenny Atkinson be brought back. Were you?
7: A little. I think that they genuinely, like, their front office backs him, and they think, look, we got farther than we could have. 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

0: Jacob Band, 97.5, the KSL Sports Zone. Very happy Tuesday to everybody out there. We are live at 5. Welcome in our next guest. You've probably started to see his videos all over Draft YouTube if you've been paying attention. You can find him on Twitter at DParkOK or find him at Derek Parker. He also has a Substack, I believe, now, Derek. Thanks for joining us. Your draft coverage has really been excellent.
1: Hey, I appreciate it. My in-market Thunder, they got eliminated, so I'm full steam ahead draft at this point.
0: Yeah, this is an interesting thing for you, as yes, you've covered the Thunder, and you talk about the Thunder, but the draft is really where I think you've started to garner a lot of attention, and the Jazz are in this spot where, you know what, the Thunder have kind of been, like, they had the number two overall pick, and it landed Chet Holmgren, but this ball had started to roll before they even got Chet, which is actually kind of similar to where the Jazz are. I think people were feeling bullish about the Jazz. And then you sprinkle in a number two pick in a good draft and you start to see like, oh, this is how teams take that huge next step that's so hard to make.
1: Yeah, I think you're exactly right. That's kind of how I got into the draft was when the Thunder were going through their rebuilding era, 2021, 2022, where they ended up getting Chet Holmgren, Jalen Williams, the other Jalen Williams, all in the same draft. And then I think that number two pick really was the catalyst for the Thunder. Like Chet Holmgren obviously didn't have the greatest series against Victor Wembanyama and the Spurs, but you know, he's been the catalyst for their success. They've been number one in the West for all three seasons that he's played games in. So I think when you look at the Jazz, like this is, you know, gonna be the blue chip, the top prospect that they're gonna be able to get. They obviously have some pieces on that roster that are established and are really good basketball players, but this is the player that they're going to be pouring into, that they're going to be building around for the next, you know, 9, 10 plus years. So it's an exciting time for Utah.
0: So, Derek, before we get to the draft, and I want to break down, you know, certainly all the top four guys that I think are going to be in the conversation for the Jazz. And I know you've done great breakdowns on YouTube about them. But what do you make of what we just saw from the Thunder? Because honestly, the smart thing to do is the level-headed approach. Like, A.J. Mitchell wasn't out there. More importantly, J-Dub was not out there. It's just a particularly bizarre matchup for Chet. But along those lines, it was like, we have not seen a lot of people strike out in a series the way Chet did. I mean, two shots, it was truly bizarre. You know, it was such an outlier for a player who is as good as Chet is to not show up in so many ways. Where do you think the Thunder are today as an organization?
1: I like the word you use, outlier, because that's just what it feels like playing against Victor Wembanyama. Like, this series went 7, but that's still not enough time to really, like, figure out how to play against a generational talent. I mean, he affects the game like no one else can. Like, SGA is a 2-time MVP. Victor Wembanyama can affect Shea on the basketball court. There is no reverse of that. Shea can't do much against Victor specifically, so I think for Chet Holmgren, he's effective against 28 other teams. It's just the San Antonio Spurs and Victor Wembanyama happen to not be one of those. I do think organizationally, they're going to be content to just get their All-NBA player back and Jalen Williams. You touched on A.J. Mitchell. They're going to be fine bringing him back as well. So I think they're going to, you know, stay the course. They're not going to get too creative yet on the trade market. But certainly, I mean, he's an issue in the Western Conference, and he's going to be for absolutely everyone, the Jazz included.
0: Looking at last year's draft, I'm a little curious, where were you on Ace Bailey?
1: I would say I'm a little lower on Ace Bailey than the consensus, but that was very much in the sense of maybe comparing him to Cooper Flagg directly, to Dylan Harper directly, which was kind of the conversation, especially considering that obviously he played with Harper at Rutgers and he came in as one of the, you know, blue chip top RSEI guys, but Ace is a great piece. I mean, you talk about now that you have this number two pick in your back pocket and the fact that you have Keontae George and all these other guys kind of floating around. Isaiah Collier was a guy I was really, really high on. I think Ace Bailey kind of in the mix of that is awesome. Now, if he's your absolute number one, like had you left this rebuild with Ace Bailey as the centerpiece, I don't love that as much. But in the mix of things, I think he's awesome.
0: Looking at the Jazz now as we get into maybe some of these top four guys and what they're building off of, I ask about Ace because, and I said this earlier on our show, like Ace is a very good player. He was top two in his high school class, top three in his high school class with, you know, Cooper and Dylan Harper. I do think all of these guys projected at the top of this group, including Caleb Wilson, I think, are better prospects than even Ace was. And Jazz fans, I will just tell you, are over the moon about Ace. The Jazz specifically are over the moon about Ace. They love what he brings. They love the type of person he is. But do you agree with me that, like, these guys in the top four are better than even what Ace was as a prospect last season?
1: Yeah, I think the Jazz should be rightfully excited about Ace Bailey, 100%. I agree with your assessment. In 4 years of doing this very seriously, this is the best, certainly the best top four that I've seen. It's probably the best draft class as a whole that I've seen. I think that the core four that we're kind of touching on, I think all four of them have legitimate all-star upside. I just don't know how often you can say that about a top four to five players in a class. And I think in different ways, they're all going to be really stellar and impactful players. So I agree. I think that there's really no wrong to be done near the top of this draft. Now, it kind of depends whether you want, you know, an offensive slanted guard or, you know, this huge jumbo wing or an impactful front court player. But I think all four of these guys are really, really stellar.
0: So, Derek, I think I've seen this on one of your videos as well, and I'm not knocking you because I think there's a chance this weirdly happens. But, like, you will see a lot of people say, oh, I've got Cam Boozer as the number one player in the draft, or I've got Darren Peterson as the number one player in the draft. And then in my mock draft, I have A.J. DeBonsa going number one overall. It's like, well, that's completely counterintuitive of you're supposed to take the best player. Is that a scenario that, I mean, we do know a lot of people think Darren's the best player in this draft or that Cam is the best player in this draft. And I think if you were to poll most people, the expectation is A.J.'s going to go number one overall.
1: Yeah, I think that is the expectation right now. I'm not totally sure why that's become the expectation, though. I really don't know if that is, you know, kind of smoke that is being let out on A.J. DeBonsa. I don't know if that is truly what scouts and decision makers are kind of telling the pundits right now. But I still think things are very much up in the air from, like, just a pure scouting perspective. No intel here. But I think all of these guys, for different reasons, could still be the number one pick. Like, it felt like there was just kind of a flip switch overnight where DeBonsa all of a sudden is number one in all these mocks. And I mean, I myself would have DeBonsa 3 personally, and I think he's a really stellar player. Again, I think they can all be all-star talents, but I still think there's some curveballs to potentially be thrown in this draft, and wouldn't surprise me at all if the Jazz were in the mix of that.
0: And where it does get so interesting, obviously, is, yeah, if someone thinks Cam Boozer is the best player in the draft, and there's a very realistic position where you could get him at 3, like, there is a world where I think Washington does trade down. I wouldn't bet on it because we just don't see the top pick traded very often, but I don't think that's such an outlier that it's impossible that it could happen.
1: Totally agree. I mean, the Celtics set the template for that, right? In trading back and still getting Jason Tatum, their guy. I agree that it's probably not the most likely thing. Like, it's a lot easier to just hang on to number one than it is to move to number three. But if they really felt like they were getting the best player in Cam Boozer at 3, and you get extra value for going back, I mean, it's certainly not out of the cards. The Wizards are keeping things close to the vest right now. I mean, it wouldn't shock me.
0: Derek Parker's our guest. We're talking the NBA draft. All right. If you were at total vacuum, fit doesn't matter because it shouldn't anyways, who's the number one player in the draft in your opinion?
1: I myself have Darren Peterson number one. I just think I've had him number one from basically coast to coast in this cycle. I haven't really wavered on that. I came into this class expecting Darren Peterson to be kind of a ball-handling combo guard where he can moonlight as a lead initiator, where he can do some of the shooting guard stuff. And obviously the weird season with Kansas, he dealt with injuries and there was just a lot of things up in the air. And for him to still go out and be an elite, elite shooting guard and show like unbelievable shooting shot making and play the defense that he did and just kind of absorb that off-ball role was really impressive, mixed with the fact that I think he can do some point guard stuff down the line, maybe not as like a true number one, but when you pair together the pre-Kansas tape and the tape at Kansas and then like account for the fact that he's probably healthy and that if everything's okay there, I just think you have a superstar guard. Like how many guards across the league can do things on ball, off ball, defend at a potential all defense level? Like I think that's Darren Peterson at his healthiest.
0: Now, let's talk about the weaknesses because it seems like the only thing people knock him for is, oh, well, sometimes he asked out of games or he had full body cramps or hamstring issues or whatever it was. Like he's not a perfect player. Like, I mean, Kansas had a better record in the games that he didn't play. Now, that deserves context and who you're playing and the difficulty of some of those games. But they were 9-2 when he didn't play and 15-9 when he did. I think it's the Oklahoma State game, which was his highest scoring game of the season. Like, they're down 15 that whole game and they pull him off the floor and they go on this big run. Like, they were actually just better that game with him off the floor. But also, he was so he was on the court so inconsistently. Like, it just never felt organic. It never felt like the fit was worked out. And I don't know if I can ding him for that. What are the areas for Darren where he needs to get better?
1: Yeah, I think the rim frequency is the big one. Obviously, he laid back on the three-point shooting a lot and the mid-range shooting. That's a great thing. He looked really good doing it, but you still want to see him get to the rim. You want to see him finish effectively. You want to see him utilize the handle and really like act as a downhill guard first and then lean on the shot secondly. And he just wasn't able to do that via the injuries. I think obviously you think about full body cramps and a hamstring injury and an ankle injury. Like, what is that going to hamper? Probably your horizontal athleticism, right? He's just not going to be as bursty as he can be. And then due to that as well, I think passing is another big one. He just didn't have the rock in his hands. He just didn't have the opportunity to facilitate. So those are some things that, as you look at Darren Peterson, I think there's a good chance that Summer League and as he joins whatever NBA team, that he looks like a totally different player. But that'll be because the ball will actually be in his hands. He'll have the ability to operate where he just didn't at Kansas. So I think it could be a little bit of a snowball effect quickly where, you know, right now those things look like deficiencies, but with health, with the rock in his hands, they look like pluses.
0: I have been saying that I think there's just some AJ fatigue going on right now because the second we saw the results of the lottery balls, you know, everyone looked at AJ's face immediately. It's like, oh, he looks like he was bummed to be going there, not going to Utah. But because he's been at the top of a lot of just kind of national boards that you see, I think people are getting to this point in the draft cycle where there's still 3 weeks left. And I'm not accusing anybody of just trying to, you know, generate clicks for a story, but we just get sick of talking about the same people. So where are you on AJ? Because, you know, I hear all the narratives and then I turn on the game film again. I'm just like, this dude's just a monster on offense. He just is so effective and can really score 30 just by stepping on the floor with his physical tools.
1: Yeah, I think monster is a great descriptor. I mean, when he's on his game, there's just absolutely no way to get him off of that just via the fact that he is 6'9", he's fluid, he's got a fine jumper, and he can get downhill anytime he wants. Like, he, in his prime, at his best, is just an unbelievable scorer of the basketball. I said I had him third earlier. That's not a knock at all. It's just preference at this point. I think all three of those guys are going to be all NBA, all-star level players, so I think DeBonce is unbelievable. I would say the reason I have him at three, I get a little hesitant as a person that watches a lot of Shea. I get a little hesitant on players that are really, really mid-range heavy. I think you just have to be one of one at the mid-range shot to really utilize that with consistency. And honestly, there's some overlap there with DeBonce and Shea, the way they move, how fluid they are, just kind of the shot profile. But again, you just have to be like 99th percentile at that. So the amount of mid-ranges he shoots to me is just a little bit of a turnoff, but he knocks him down a plenty. So no real negative there overall. I think AJ is unbelievable.
0: So where's the improvement for AJ?
1: I think really it's just about refining everything he does currently. Like, getting into the mid-range is fine. You have to be really, really effective there again. Defensively, I do feel like right now he's probably the worst of the three, Peterson being the best to me. I think Boozer, just the smarts that he has and the way that he processes and plays the game, he's probably the second. And then DeBonce, like, we talk about the tools. He's 6'9". He's got the 7-foot wingspan. He can move like a guard. I didn't see enough translation at the defensive level for me to really, really bet on that. Like, the stock numbers just weren't quite there. He didn't hound at the point of attack enough. And, of course, that was because he was scoring a billion points per game. But I do think defensively he has just a little further to go than the other two. So I would point to that end of the floor more than anything.
0: Maybe you can remember somebody off the top of your head. I can't quickly. I mean, there's the Zach Edey's of the world who it's like, well, yeah, that's the best college player. But he's also an upperclassman and has some bizarre physical traits, which I guess applies to Cam Boozer as well. But Derek, I don't remember a lot of, like, he's the youngest guy in the class. He's the most productive guy in the class. He won the most of anybody in the class outside of, you know, not winning the championship. And then still not being the obvious number one pick when we talk about Cam Boozer.
1: Yeah, that's pretty unprecedented to my mind as well. I mean, I just can't think of anyone this young, this productive, this good at winning basketball. I mean, for all of the buzzwords that I've been throwing at you for the last 15 minutes, I mean, this guy just wins basketball, point blank. So I agree. I feel like in the past we've kind of put a ceiling on guys that maybe have lesser athleticism. And, you know, sometimes that works out, and sometimes the translation isn't always the same. But I will say there's also a lot of players over the last decade, Luka Doncic, Con Knipple, guys that seemingly just weren't athletic monsters that came into the league and they've been able to dominate, and I'm not ready to put that cap on Cam Boozer just given how effective he was in college. He can space the floor, he can pass as well as anyone in the class, so I just think he's unbelievable as well. Again, this top trio, I could talk about them all day. They're so, so good.
0: Who if they hit their absolute kind of, you mentioned 99th percentile when talking about the jump shot, who if they hit their best outcome is the best player?
1: I think it would have to be DeBonta, just given the height and the length. Like, he just has a better template than Darren Peterson. He just has a better template than Cam Boozer. And maybe even throw in Caleb Wilson there as well. I mean, if Caleb Wilson's able to shoot threes, if he really can lock in defensively, he was really, really good at defensive playmaking. A little so-so in terms of, you know, attentiveness and rotations and doubling. Those guys, the way that they move at their size, 6'9", 6'10", they both have 7-foot wingspans. If they're able to hit threes, it's hard not to look at them as the highest upside. Now, Caleb Wilson, I will say, way further away with the three-point shot than the others, which is why I would have him four. But if they can space the floor, if they can shoot the ball, then it's going to be one of those two.
0: Is there, again, this might just be fatigue, but is there any one of the guards or an Adai Mara that could break into the top four that could maybe... Caleb just has a really bad shooting, you know, practice or workout with the Bulls, and they're like, somebody came in and really outperformed. Is there a name you would keep an eye on there at four specifically?
1: I don't think the chances are great. I think it will probably be Caleb Wilson, especially just given it's the Bulls and we know what the Bulls are looking for. But the name I will throw out for myself is Keaton Wagler. Meteoric just does not do justice to the rise that this guy had through college basketball. I mean, he came in, he had like two Division I offers. He was a complete unknown in terms of the draft. He makes the Final Four. He averages 1 million points per game. He plays on the ball, off the ball. He forced his coach's hand just into playing him in general and making him the focal point. And that team had Tylan Boswell, who was a fellow potential draftee. He's just unbelievable. Another guy that, you know, not the most athletic, but when you just talk about a good basketball player, he's crafty, he can handle the ball, he can shoot so, so well. He's one that I would watch out for and probably one I would pencil in at number five.
0: What do you think the Thunder are going to do? They're interesting just because they have more draft picks than they have spots really for players going forward. They have two picks, one in the very late lottery and then another one in the teens. There's certainly rumors of them trying to trade up, and now the Chet stuff has really kind of changed the conversation even further. What do you think they try to do in the draft?
1: Yeah, that's the million-dollar question. I've been trying to predict this for a half decade now. I think they'll probably stick to their gun and do what they've always done, which is take bets on positionally well-sized, you know, high-field guys that can read the game quickly and defend. When I'm looking at that number 12 pick, I would imagine that's guys like Yaxel Lindeborg, maybe Merez Johnson. I think Braden Burries checks all of those boxes. And then with number 17, like you touched on, they're going to have to kick something down the road, I think. For every player that you draft, you're going to have to cut one from the roster. And obviously this is a contending level roster. So I don't know that adding multiple draft picks is the move. So 17, I would look at to potentially be moved. Maybe they package them together to go up. Maybe they just kick it down the road. That's kind of what I'm looking at for the Thunder right now.
0: Yeah. To be nerdy, I will say it doesn't seem fair that the Thunder this offseason can probably replace Lou Dort with Cason Wallace and then replace Cason Wallace's role with Braden Burries. That doesn't seem fair to be able to do as an NBA team.
1: Yeah, I think everybody except the San Antonio Spurs agrees.
0: Looking at another name here, and I will tell you, if it wasn't for a torn ACL and the fact that A.J. DeBonta might be the number one overall pick, what we'd be programming and talking about in Utah is Richie Saunders. What do you make of Richie Saunders? I know you've got a video out on him, but he does have the injury. He is an upperclassman, but he's a very good basketball player.
1: 100% great basketball player. I really like Richie Saunders, even still after the injury. He's a guy that I kind of had profiled for the Thunder. I mean, you talk about just smart basketball players. They know how to play. He can space the floor. He kind of embodies just dribble, pass, shoot. He makes good decisions. He's a scrappy defender. You know, maybe not the highest upside at the NBA level, but absolutely a guy that I would still be willing to bet on at the NBA level, just like you said. I mean, a good basketball player, I feel like that goes so underrated in the NBA draft space sometimes and kind of envisioning the high upside and these gambles that people take. But guys like Richie Saunders get overlooked a little bit in that he just impacts winning basketball, and I think that's kind of the best thing in his back pocket.
0: Hey, Richie's interesting because he's probably late first, early second. We'll see. You know, never know with the second round pick anymore, but what do you make of where the draft is today? If people don't understand, like in the past, you would get 200-300 underclassmen that would declare for the draft. You know, all these kids would throw their name in, and a lot of them would just stay in the draft because they didn't have any interest in going back to college one way or another. And now you see just like the $7 million to get, you know, pretty good but not elite superstar college players to come back for another year. Only 33 underclassmen kept their name in the draft. Like, it's crazy how low that is. What do you think that means for the draft in the second round going forward?
1: Yeah, it is a truly, truly different era. I mean, things just have changed so drastically, even from last year, the year before. I mean, it is just a different era. We have seen so many guys go back to school that I had first-round grades on. I mean, 5, 6 guys. So it just kind of starts this trickle-down effect. And then obviously, like, everybody else is basically getting more money to go back to school. And that's the right decision for their careers. They obviously get to tout the rock a little bit. You get more money. Like, it's just an entirely new era. I think you're going to see a lot of gambles in the second round of people saying, well, if we had all these guys go back to school, then we're just going to shoot for the absolute highest swing possible. We're going to hope it works out. I don't know. We're entering a very unprecedented period of the NBA draft. It's very, very interesting.
0: If you have tried to watch draft highlight videos, scouting videos, breakdowns on YouTube, I think you've probably run into Derek's work. If not, find it on YouTube at Derek-Parker. He's also got a Substack now. You can subscribe and like those. Derek, I've loved the videos. It's great stuff. And hope to talk to you again before the draft.
1: Yeah, 100%. Appreciate it.
0: There he is, Derek Parker, giving us a breakdown on the Utah Jazz and the NBA draft overall. Again, find him on YouTube. Really good stuff. Really good breakdowns. He's got them on all the top players, including Richie Saunders, if you want to go back and check out more content there. All right. A lawsuit, $100 million hanging over the head now of RSL. Greg Skordas is going to join us coming up next to break it down. Stick around. Jake and Ben, 97.5, the KSL Sports Zone.
2: And now, a look at traffic from the KSL Traffic Center.
3: I-15 in Utah County is a miserable drive right now for both northbound and southbound traffic approaching Linden, thanks to a crash on the northbound side, including an overturned semi that started it all. State Street is also a mess from Orem to American Fork, and even 800 North is backing up into Provo County for the westbound traffic. Hey, at UTA, it's never just a ride from point A to point B. We move independence, we move purpose, we move memories, we move what matters. You, plan your trip right now at rideuta.com. That's rideuta.com. With your KSL traffic update, I'm Christian Esparza here on 97.5, the KSL Sports Zone.
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7: 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We've got a lot of work to do. Teams in the West are really good, and that the rules will be different next year. So there'll be a lot of changes. It'll be a lot more competitive, and we're very aware that we got to take a big jump here in a lot of different ways.
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0: Greg Skordis joins us. Greg, thanks for jumping on.
1: Hey, it's good to be with you, Ben.
0: All right, so as you've seen this story now, I'm sure you've read through it. It essentially kind of boils down to almost hazing, you know, for a 16-year-old. But this is bizarre because this is not college. This is not a dorm. This is not a fraternity. This is a professional sports team. I don't remember seeing a lot of stories like this.
1: No, and I don't either. And he was 16 at the time. The other players, of course, were adults, and a lot of this is what they call, you know, locker room hazing, like you described. The problem was he was so young, and he was signed by the team at such a young age because he was such a star in the making. And he sued the team for, like you say, upwards of $20 million. He's also sued the league. He sued the U.S. Soccer Association, and he sued several of the individual players that he claimed were really responsible for some of this conduct. But it was hazing to an extreme. And based on his age, it sounds a little bit problematic.
0: So what is the first step? I mean, after he's decided to levy these charges or go for it, does he go to the police? How does this whole process begin, I guess, is my question. Do we know?
1: Yeah, this is a civil suit. It's all about money. That's all it's about. And it's about trying to collect money from the team for what he calls negligence, assault and battery, which could be criminal, but this is absolutely not a criminal case. The hazing, which caused him emotional distress. He claims that at one point it got so bad, or at least afterwards, that he attempted suicide. So he's establishing, or trying to establish, that he's got significant damages as a result of this, and that his career was pretty much wrapped up as a result of this. So, I mean, it's going to be hard for him to prove damages like that and to prove that those were the result of this particular conduct. But the conduct by itself may be problematic, and that a jury or judge might say, hey, you know, that you shouldn't have done that in the first place, and award him some damages.
0: So is this a difficult case, I guess, for Drew, the former player, to not just bring forward, but to prove or to have success in? I mean, how do you even view these types of things?
1: You know, it's going to come down to sort of corroboration. Is he going to be able to have other players or other individuals on the team that will say, yes, this is what happened? Or maybe he reported it to the team management. Maybe he reported it to his doctor, maybe to his parents. But was there something going on at the time that would have established some level of proof that this was actually happening, instead of coming back here, you know, 5 or 6 years later and saying, oh, by the way, I was abused back then? So it's not an easy case by any means. But his damages, if he is able to prove it, they could be significant because of the fact that he lost, his ability to play soccer, at least quit playing soccer, and apparently had some significant mental health problems.
0: So we do see $100 million, and he's talked about, you know, the PTSD therapy, the treatment could exceed $20 million over his lifetime. I mean, that's part of this. And then $80 million in what he says is lost past and future wages, potentially as a professional athlete. That number seems amazingly high. Is that, do you set a high number to hope that somebody gives you a lower number? I guess, how do you come to that number beyond just, hey, I think this is what it's going to cost and this is what I've lost? Or is it that simple?
1: No. I think you nailed it right on the head. You establish, you shoot for the moon in a case like this and hope that you can get something between zero and 100 million. But there's a proof problem. If he wants to say, I lost wages, potential wages, to the tune of $80 million, he's going to have some experts come in and say that he was so good and so skilled that it was likely that over the course of the next 10 or 15 years, whatever his soccer life would have been, that he would have earned that kind of money. And like you say, that's sort of out of the world for Major League Soccer in the United States, at least for somebody who's unproven. So he's got some issues trying to prove damages, and that's part of the suit. So there's two parts of this. One is fault. Did the team and did the players and did the league do something wrong? Would the team and the league even know it was going on? And second, if they did something wrong, what are the damages? What's the harm other than just, some offensive conduct? And can he prove that whatever harm he had, let's say medical treatment or psychological treatment, or he alleges this suicide attempt, can he prove that that was the result of this particular alleged misconduct? So there's got to be a connection between those two as well. And that's what a case like this is about, damages and fault and having to prove them like that.
0: Looking then at just, I guess, the culpability or who would be, you mentioned the different people and organizations he's suing. How does it work if the

0: if Real Salt Lake was owned by, you know, a different ownership group at this point, and now the Millers own it, you know, having just bought the team last year, are they still on the hook for this, or how does that work?
1: Yeah, that's a good question. And you'd have to look at the contract. When it was sold, sometimes when you sell a product, a house, a business or whatever, you buy all the liabilities that exist at that time. Sometimes you don't. Sometimes you say, no, we're starting fresh, and the prior owners are responsible for anything that happened up until today. So that might be down to what the contract says between the buyer and the seller when the team was sold, whether or not the current owners assumed all of the prior liabilities of the company, or whether the prior owners said, no, we'll take care of everything that occurred up until the time it was sold. That's a tough question. That's actually a very good question that will come down to really contract law.
0: And then as far as how does this get handled from here? Who gets involved? Is this just all lawyers from this point on? Does the league have to get involved to investigate some of these issues? Do you know what these next steps are?
1: I would assume that this case wasn't just filed in a vacuum, that there had been some communications up and until the time that it was filed. Maybe a demand letter by a lawyer saying, hey, Real Salt Lake, write us a check and we won't sue you, we won't embarrass you. So I think that all those groups that you just mentioned are involved already. But yeah, largely it's going to come down to the lawyers. And there are so many people named in this lawsuit. I think there are about 6 or 8. Will they each get their own individual lawyers? Will the team supply lawyers for the individual players? Of course, the league, the association, they may have their own legal team. But yeah, there'll be attorneys representing each organization. And then you also have to look at what fault, you know, for example, you know, Major League Soccer had. Did they know about this? Are they responsible in some way? Did they fail to supervise? What fault did Real Salt Lake have? Did they know that this was happening? Had it been reported? And then the individual players involved, did they even commit the acts that they're accused of? So there are a lot of layers to this, and this could drag out for maybe as many as 2 or 3 years.
0: Yeah, that's what I was going to ask. A time frame on this, you know, does the ball get rolling immediately? Does everyone sit and start an investigation? Does this take a really long time to settle?
1: Yeah, it takes a long time. Criminal cases move on what we call speedy trial. They move on a fast track. But civil cases, especially where the lawsuit is about money, that's what it's about, money, money, money, nothing else. It can go at the pace that the court has it go, but there will be a lot of what we call discovery, you know, people having their themselves deposed, interrogatories, asking questions, answering questions, being under oath, and there will be a lot of investigation going on, not just with the players that were allegedly involved, but with the associations to find out what knowledge they had, what culpability, responsibility they had. This would go, I suppose, for a very long time. And there's a lot of layers to it, a lot of witnesses that are going to be questioned. And, of course, you may have a whole bunch of people on the team that said, I never saw anything of the sort. The kid was great. We treated him very fairly. And, you know, and I would expect that you're going to have people on both sides.
0: Seems like, I don't know, every 4 years or so, we get a big hazing story. You know, unfortunately, somebody pledging to a fraternity gets killed, or, you know, gets very sick or gets seriously injured. Outside of those, is there a lot of success in this type of lawsuit? You know, do we see a lot of these stories where there is a lawsuit for hazing and these types of issues that are successful for the plaintiff?
1: They're usually only successful when you can prove that that people knew that it was going on and allowed it to continue, that people were aware of this conduct and did nothing to stop it. So those kind of things can be a problem for the defendants in this case, for the team or whatever. Otherwise, if it's just one person abusing another or bullying or teasing or locker room hazing, whatever you want to call it, it's inappropriate. And I don't mean to downplay it at all. But sometimes that just happens, and that's just part of being a professional athlete or being an athlete at all. Being junior high, we all had situations like that. So, but in terms of, you know, looking at fault and damages and money, who knew what was going on and who failed to stop it? And if, was there really some evidence that this was happening and people just turned the other way? That's, I think, what the plaintiffs, what this Dusev kid and his lawyers are going to want to try to dig into.
0: So we know the difference between, you know, civil and criminal. Criminal, you have to have the entire jury agree, right? And civil, you don't have to have that. It just has to be the majority. Am I correct on that?
1: 2/3, yes.
0: Okay, 2/3. So do you think that in this situation, I mean, maybe makes it more likely for Dusnup here to have, you know, some compensation in this lawsuit? Does that change how you think this could potentially play out?
1: Well, civil suits, that's a good question, because civil suits are easier to prove. You don't have to prove the unanimous satisfaction of the jury. You don't have to prove your case by what we call reasonable doubt, beyond a reasonable doubt. That's a high level. In a civil suit, you just have to have a preponderance of the evidence. In other words, your case is better than the other side. This is not a criminal case. You're exactly right. It's civil. And so the jury will just have to say, who do we believe more? And who put on a better case? And if they find that this kid and his lawyers put on a better case, then they can find fault. And then they go to step two, which is, what do we do about it? What are the damages? So, yeah, there doesn't seem to have been a criminal case. If there would have been, we would have probably known about it by now. So this is strictly civil. You're exactly right.
0: But even beyond that, as you said, there is some wiggle room of, hey, this stuff happens, beyond just like, he might be able to say, like, clearly this happened. I was in a changing room and there were other adults in a changing room and I wasn't prepared for that. And that, so clearly, like, the thing I'm saying happened. There is some wiggle room as far as, like, what did this actually qualify as? Am I right that's kind of how you're looking at it?
1: Yeah, I mean, and that's tough to say, but you're exactly right. I mean, the jurors are going to be up there going, hey, that happened to me when I was in high school, too. Mm-hmm. It happened to my best friend. I mean, get over it. And that's a terrible thing to say. And I don't mean to be, downplay what happened here. Or they might say, you know, this was over the top. This was way more than just the kind of hazing that a young person would suffer. I mean, this was more, I mean, he described some pretty grotesque acts, if they're true, sexual acts, you know, that were quite a bit more offensive than just slapping somebody with a towel or whapping them on the backside or something like that. It was more than that. And if that's the case and he can prove that and he has some corroboration, in other words, other people come forward and say, yeah, we saw that, it was really troubling, that could give him a leg up in the civil suit and get some level of damages and fault so that he can establish something and get something out of this case. Most likely, just so you know, cases like this settle. You know, you have mediation, you have a lot of things that happen between now and the time of the trial. And so it would be highly unlikely that this would go all the way to trial.
0: And then last question, because this is another part of it, is he is suing a former coach for what he says forcing him to play through a shoulder injury that ended up causing further damage. Have we seen a lot of success with athletes suing, you know, coaches for saying play through an injury or, you know, you have to play even if you're not 100%?
1: That's a tough one to prove also. By the way, my computer's about to die here and I don't have but you'd have to prove that the coach knew, that you'd had the conversation with the coach, that there was this ongoing, hey, and maybe even a doctor that would come forward and say, you know what, I saw the injuries, I told the coach, don't play this kid anymore, he could get hurt, and the coach continued to do it. But that is another layer in this case. You're exactly right.
0: He's a co-host on Inside Sources on KSL News Radio, Greg Skordas. Greg, really good stuff. Thanks for jumping on.
1: Hey, thank you. Good job.
0: There he is, Greg Skordas. A difficult case, and certainly not a situation anyone wants to be facing, either the plaintiff here or RSL. So we'll have to monitor how this plays out. But a nice breakdown from Greg, and always does a great job on Inside Sources with Holly Richardson. A very good show on KSL News Radio. All right, coming up next, we have any call-ins, Christian? No call-ins. Make something up for me, Christian.
2: It's not too late.
0: And we'll play it next. You've got a call-in. Stick around. 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
8: So all of us are fired up about the draft, but everything happens so quickly because then you have the free agency that hits immediately. How about adding talent through trade acquisitions or free agency? How much of that do you anticipate?
9: Definitely some. 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We could go a few different directions to address some of the weaknesses, and some of that will be determined by which position we draft. We've got a lot of work to do. Teams in the West are really good, and the rules will be different next year. So there'll be a lot of changes. It'll be a lot more competitive, and we're very aware that we got to take a big jump here in a lot of different ways.
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10: 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I just beat my running PR, so I'm celebrating with a Banana Bonanza smoothie.
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0: Jake and Ben, I apologize for just barely getting to this. I'm still getting caught up on my podcasts, which is weird because I am from the future. But when I think about where Larry Scott might be right now, did you all see Breaking Bad where Walter White has to go into hiding? So he uses the vacuum dude and he has his big barrel of money and the dude buys him a little log cabin in New Hampshire in the middle of winter. And the money does absolutely nothing for him because he can't go anywhere. And he's forced into isolation for months and months and months. And I hope that's what Larry is forced to do right now. I hope he's in a little backwoods cabin with the same copy or with two copies of the same DVD, not able to contact anyone. I wish that for him. Anyways, from the future, have a good day.
1: 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That's Dan reflecting to our conversation. Was that last week about where do you hope Larry Scott, former commissioner of the Pac-12, has gone? Clay Avkov could certainly be in that conversation. But we were trying to figure out what Larry was doing now. And his Wikipedia page, I think, ends in 2017. And there's been no new entrants. There's been no new names. We could probably do this. We could even do this tomorrow. We've got What You Got Wednesday coming up tomorrow. All-time sports villains in the state of Utah? Like, who are the greatest villains? Who are the most hated people in sports coming out of the state of Utah? We've got to maybe workshop that a little bit. But there are a lot of names, and Larry Scott's a sneaky good pick. Somebody that has absolutely no fans anywhere. And, you know, ironically, USC and UCLA, Washington, Oregon, everyone who I think you could make an argument benefited from the demise of the Pac-12, and in USC's case and UCLA's case, certainly began the process of killing the Pac-12, I should say, excuse me, the Pac-12, benefited the most. Like, they're in the Big Ten now. Like, they're getting the money. They're in the super conference now. They're not necessarily winning at the level I think USC expected to be able to. Oregon is going to be able to. But you know, they didn't like Larry Scott either. Larry Scott's the reason they left the Pac-12. You know, Clay Avkov's the reason they left the Pac-12. They were not able to get everything they wanted from the conference as the top dog. They would not kind of bend to their will to make sure that those teams felt like the Ohio States or the Michigans or the Alabamas or the Georgias of their own conference. They were treated more, you know, as an equal partner than I think some of those top dogs are in those other conferences. And it was one of the reasons that they left overall. So I don't think they're fans of Larry Scott either. I don't know if anyone is a real fan of Larry Scott, maybe other than some people on the Women's Tennis Association who saw big money grow, namely because the Williams sisters were there.
2: Love the Breaking Bad reference.
1: We'll take the Breaking Bad reference. Yeah. I had forgotten about the two DVDs. He's got the same copy of two DVDs, so there's no variation. That's a funny detail. Hey, join Scotty and the coach coming up on Friday from 10 to 2 at the Larry H. Miller Utah Summer Games in Cedar City. If you're down in Cedar City, go check them out or go on down there and hang out. Celebrate 40 years of a Utah sports tradition. Christian, you said your family's competed at the Summer Games, or they've just gone and hung out and watched them?
2: They used to compete all the time. Both my siblings are graduated high school now, so they don't play soccer anymore. But every summer, man, we would go down there. Summer Games are a super fun time. Even if you don't have kids competing, I would definitely, you know, I'm always looking for an excuse to go down to Southern Utah. So that's awesome. I'd totally recommend going to check it out.
1: Yeah, it's a fun event. Cool to have both Scotty and Coach going down there. And Coach said he might be asked to hang out for an extra day. So he's going to be hanging around. And there's maybe not a more approachable dude in the world than Coach Tim Lacombe. Again, appreciate him jumping on with us earlier today. If you've missed any of our interviews from today, go check them out, kslsports.com. Good conversation with Derek Parker, if you missed it, to open the 5 o'clock hour. Talking about the NBA draft. And, you know, I think ultimately, one of the things he said is what's going to end up proving true on draft night, which is if these guys hit their absolute top overall outcome, if one of these guys hits the absolute peak, who becomes the best player? And he identified AJ DiBonsa. And I think sometimes we overlook how much that's the most important aspect, because these teams know, especially a Washington, a Utah, you know, a Denver, if they found themselves in this situation, they're not going to be a destination for the top players in the NBA ever. You know, Giannis is going to want to go to Miami. Miami maybe doesn't have to take the same approach, and even then they might at the top of the draft. But your ability to get these guys who are true, you know, have the ability to change the game so significantly, it's so rare to get an opportunity at them where even if maybe it's less likely that they get to their top overall outcome or their 80 percentile outcome is not as good as what Cam Boozer would be, the chance that they do get to that top 1% is so good and is so much better than any other player you're going to get that you end up making them the number one overall pick. If they hit, they are better than everyone else. Teams that don't